0: Day at the Interstate 74 and State Route 128 interchange near Miami Town for a $9.5 million resurfacing project by Barrett Paving Materials, detouring traffic via Harrison Avenue. And across Greater Cincinnati and Covington, the final night of Blink 2026 is underway through 11 p.m. tonight. Highlights include Brazilian artist Vigas's waterproof LED waterfall installation at Music Hall and permanent community murals created during a multi-artist paint jam along Covington streets. The next update is at the bottom of the hour. Breaking news anytime. I'm Travis Laird, News Radio 700 WLW.
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8: 8:07 in the Queen City of Cincinnati. Chick Ludwig alongside Bengals legend Jim Breach. Danny Gleason has taken the baton from Liam Tomlinson as tonight's producer. We appreciate Liam's help tonight. He did a great job. And you are listening to the Tri-State Chevy Dealers Post-Game Sports Talk, presented by R&L Carriers on 700 WLW in Cincinnati's ESPN 1530. The hottest October day in the 39-year history of Hard Rock Stadium. and the Bengals win 31-24 over the Miami Dolphins to end their two-game losing streak and push their record to 3-2. And Jim, right now, let's review the Gilkey Windows window of opportunity. 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And at the 5:15 mark of the second quarter, how about Jordan Battle securing his second interception of the game? And despite Dax Hill's unnecessary roughness penalty at the end of the play, the Bengals start from their own 47, should have been at Miami's 38, but they start at their own 47, and a 9-play, 53-yard drive ends with Tanner Hudson's 2-yard touchdown reception from Joe Burrow, and Jordan Battle's pick, his second of the game, was the Bengals' window of opportunity, and they took advantage of it.
3: They absolutely did. Good for him.
8: Amen to that. And a post-game sports talk is brought to you by M&P Logistics. They deliver. You can depend on it. 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And I'd like to take this opportunity to give a couple of shout-outs to the newest chick magnets. First, Jacob Clark at Empowered Community Services in Hamilton. An absolute loyal listener of 700 WLW. He's got the radio on morning, noon, and night. Love the guy. Sent him a little care package this past week, and I want to thank Deborah Chance Perman of Springboro for hooking me up with the immortal Jacob Clark. And then earlier today, I met the Dorado family from the Kilgore School. Kevin and Ashley, along with Luca, Eliza, and Layla. Layla is a student at Miami University, a great family. They are chick magnets. And Kevin says he loves listening to the Chickster on Red's Extra Innings. And he said he'd be listening today at post-game sports talk with the great, immortal Bengals legend Jim Breach, who wore number 10 and also number 3 in honor of
3: Jan Stenerud.
8: Jan Stenerud, your hero.
3: My hero.
8: Amen. And I'll bet you're his hero, too. It's a mute. Kickers are a mutual admiration society.
3: Got to stick together. There's a lot of ups and downs, hopefully more ups, but they're, you know, it's, it can be tough sometimes.
8: That's exactly right. And, gosh, a final card here. Post-game sports talk brought to you in part by AE Door and Window Company. They sell the best and they service the rest. And a big thank you to Adam and Bill Weber for sponsoring the opening kickoff every season for the past 40 years. And earlier off the air, we talked, you know, Mike Brown, I had the beat. The Bengals beat for 12 years, starting in 1997 when Boomer made his comeback to Cincinnati. Although I had covered some games, I helped cover the Freezer Bowl. Yes, I was there. Went down on the field before the game just to test the conditions, and I lasted about 10 seconds when I took a deep breath and your lungs freeze. That was incredible. And I caddied once for Paul Brown at Western Hills Country Club, the easiest round of golf that a caddy could ever have because he hit the ball straight down the middle. He shot probably an 80. Just a terrific day with Paul Brown. And, gosh, the equipment manager, Tom Gray. Tom Gray and Dr. George Ballou and his wife, Lois, were members at Western Hills, and they brought out a Bengals contingent that day. And when Doug Duenas, the caddy master, awarded me Paul Brown, I was one happy dude.
3: I bet you were.
8: It, absolutely. So when I got the Bengals beat, I told Mike Brown this, you know, that I got the caddy for his dad. And when my father passed on January 6th of... Yeah, of, gosh, 2021. Mike called me twice and left a voice recording on the home recorder just saying, Chick, want to talk to you. I'm going to call back. And, yeah, we spoke. And he was just very cordial and enlightening and on the passing of my dad. And then Jim had a, you know, a moment with Mike, you know, up in his office where...
3: Right, we just finished the contract negotiation, and his dad had passed away not too long before, it hadn't been that long, and we ended up going into his dad's office, and we just talked. He said, he talked about how much he really missed him, and, you know, them talking every day, and kind of bouncing ideas off each other. He just said, I really, really miss this time, you know, with my dad. And it was one of those special moments, you know, to be able to share that.
8: ESPN named Paul Brown the number one game changer. He truly is, his moniker, the father of the National Football League. The inventor of the face mask.
3: Right.
8: The inventor of the playbook.
3: Yeah.
8: He took a part-time job and made it full-time for the coaching staff, film study, the draw play. It happened by accident. And then breaking the color barrier with the likes of Marion Motley. And he won a national championship at Ohio State. He coached Great Lakes, Michigan's team, and took some of those players to the Cleveland Browns and built an absolute dynasty where they either won or were in a championship game for 10 consecutive years.
3: Otto Graham's years as quarterback.
8: Oh, my gosh. Yes. He threw it hard enough to get it there, soft enough to catch it. Otto Graham. If you ever see footage of him, mark my word, that was Otto Graham. He just threw a beautiful, beautiful ball and at a Northwestern University. A great athlete. Great, great athlete. So we both have a fondness here, and I'll get texts and emails. Oh, Mike Brown only wants to be competitive. Always worried about his money. You heard Marvin Lewis say it earlier this year. He doesn't care about money. The club, even though their valuation is 32nd in a 32-team lead, they're worth $8 billion. And he's got all the money that he could ever want. All he wants at age 91 is to win a Super Bowl before he passes.
3: I agree.
8: That is the bottom line. Don't ever think that Mike Brown doesn't want to win. I saw him put a fist down in the Huber H. Humphrey Metrodome sitting in the press box after Neil O'Donnell threw a check down pass to Brian Milne, crazy legs Brian Milne, when Darnay Scott was breaking open down the field. And Mike, throw it! And a fist came down on a table in the press box. So he burns inside to win a championship.
3: He does it quietly, though.
8: He does.
3: You know, and he does. A lot of times, guys don't know if they can approach him because he doesn't. He's not like this really outgoing guy, but if you have the opportunity to sit down and talk to him, very outgoing with individuals, but he's not really demonstrative.
8: That's it.
3: And so, yeah, one of my former teammates asked me, he asked me a question. I said, well, you know, you probably should talk to Mike Brown. Can we do that?
8: Can you do that?
3: Yeah.
8: Oh, my goodness. Yeah. And every once in a while, Paul would let his quote-unquote hair down, coming in the locker room and putting on Lamar Parrish's fur coat and dancing a little bit with Icky Woods doing the shuffle. Oh, my goodness. It's Paul Brown truly is immortal. And after he was fired by Art Modell, I can still see my dad sitting in his recliner saying, Art Modell fired Paul Brown, and we were Browns fans growing up. We are now Bengals fans. And it all started in 1968. And
3: There were a lot of people that weren't very happy with that. I mean, Bill Belichick, when you listen to him talk about Paul Brown, I mean, it's basically when the NFL really started.
0: Yes. You know,
3: whatever they were doing up to that point, when it became a regular job and it became a career, when Paul Brown did the things you mentioned earlier.
8: Yes.
3: Well, he took a bunch of great offensive players and made them defensive backs. And I mean, all of a sudden, the Cleveland Browns defense was equally as good as their offense. And that's why they played in the championship 10 straight years.
8: The Browns were so deep and so good that Dick LeBeau got cut and wound up having a Hall of Fame career with the Detroit Lions. And then with his unbelievable coaching, too. Gosh, he was in the game for, what, 50 years? I mean, or
3: maybe more.
8: Yeah, it just
3: might have been closer to 60.
8: Yeah.
3: Because he was in his 80s his last couple of years.
8: Oh, man. Just what an unbelievable guy.
3: He is. He still he still kills his age. Knight just shoots it.
8: You know, absolutely. And, you know, what I think back on my time during the Bengals beat and, gosh, Mike Zimmer. Gosh, he broke away from a meeting with his defensive backs to walk over to me, you know, and say hello the year I left the beat from, I showed up at training camp at Paul Brown Stadium, now Paycor. And so I love Mike Zimmer. And when he talked about defense fitting seven guys together, and that's what we want to continue to see with this defense. And I asked Jim earlier off the air, is Dexter Lawrence getting so much penetration that it's creating maybe a crease on that defensive line? And you mentioned Geno Atkins.
3: That was an issue because he'd get so much penetration that teams would actually, they would game plan for that, for the creases and stuff that were created.
8: Yeah. But, man,
3: he's taking two guys oftentimes.
8: He is. Oh, man. He is pushing the pile with relentless drive. He really is. It's and I know he feels bad about the defensive holding and the unnecessary roughness that eventually led to Ollie Gordon's first touchdown to tie the score today at 7.
3: Defensive holding doesn't get called very often.
8: Yes.
3: What he did there is very common.
8: Yeah. Yeah. So we've talked about positives, we've talked about negatives, but the bottom line is the Cincinnati Bengals won an important football game today. As an earlier caller said, it's underrated because the Bengals go to 3-2, they stop a two-game losing streak, and they can feel good about themselves with a win going into the bye week.
3: Don't you think the Dallas Cowboys playing the Tampa Bay Bucks with a backup quarterback thought, they're going to have a semi bye week. That Thursday probably be off over the weekend. Get a nice win, and they didn't.
8: That's right. Yeah, to start out with Tampa and the Houston Texans, everybody had a lot of people had the Bengals losing it at Houston.
3: Yeah,
8: and I still say that Houston, even in defeat, gave the league a little bit of a blueprint on how to beat the Bengals. Throw the football and run outside. And the Bengals have to get that under control.
3: They do.
8: And I just want to see when they get a two-score lead, man, don't ease up and let the other team come back. Step on a throat and get a comfortable win.
3: How often have you seen that? I'm not talking about just the Bengals. In the league in general, how often have you seen that happen? It happens every week, it seems like, where teams seem like they have it in the bag, and then something happens. All of a sudden, the momentum changes, and it's a different game. And today, they had, you said, the onside kick. Now, they aren't recovered very often, but you know, they still had an opportunity.
8: Well, and when Miami scores and gets the two-point conversion on an incredible catch off the turf, basically.
3: It was.
8: To get to within 28-18, and then Dante Myers catches it at the 4, but inbounds, but then steps out of bounds.
3: He just lost track of where he was on the field.
8: He did.
3: He really did. All he needed to do was to go over there, step out of bounds, catch the ball with his foot out of bounds. Yes. If he wanted to do that. And then the ball would end up being up at the 35 because it would have been a kick considered out of bounds. Or he could have just let the ball go. And I think it was going out of bounds there.
8: And luckily for the Bengals, they were able to grind out. They eventually did have to punt, but they were able to get that ball out and chew up about 5 minutes off the clock because that happened at 7:12. They wound up punting at 2:37. They recovered a Malik Willis fumble by Jonathan Allen, recovered it. Bengals had the ball with 2:28 to go.
3: Well, he got a big push. He took his guy right back into him. And so when he tried to slide, that guy was right in his lap. His own guy was there. But he didn't put two hands on the... I mean, when you have people around you as a quarterback, you got to get both hands on the ball. If you ever watch Joe Burrow, when he's got these people and he's trying to slide side to side, he always has two hands on the ball. The guys that have one, they'll get that ball knocked out time and again.
8: And Mark Schlereth on the broadcast today, he praised Joe for his ability to climb the pocket and then just those subtle movements in the pocket by Joe. Fantastic.
3: Joe Montana, Tom Brady were spectacular at doing that. Tom Brady obviously was not super fast, super quick, but he could slide and find his openings.
8: I want to take this opportunity to thank my partner here, Jim Breach. It's been four great weeks with you, Jim. Can't thank you enough. We're going to move on to a rotation of Bruce Kozerski and Faux Rock, David Fulcher. Looking forward to being with them. So on behalf of my partner, Jim Breach, and tonight's producers, Liam Tomlinson and Danny Gleason, you've been listening to the Tri-State Chevy Dealers Post-Game Sports Talk, presented by R&L Carriers after the Bengals' 31-24 victory over the Miami Dolphins on 700 WLW and Cincinnati's ESPN 1530.
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0: in Milwaukee. The Brewers and Dodgers scoreless in the bottom of the first. 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Great pitching match of Jacob Mizorowski against Tarek Skubal, repeat last year's NLCS. Week 5 of the NFL and Sunday Night Football is in Atlanta. The Ravens and Falcons scoreless early on. Baltimore has a 4th and goal at the Atlanta 3 right now in the game's opening drive. Final scores, 49ers take the Seahawks 32-29 to go to 5-0. Broncos get past the Chargers 23-17 in L.A. Denver scoring 13 in the fourth quarter, while Detroit was racking up the points in Arizona.
1: Brock right, tight to the formation left. Laporta to the right, gives 7 yards behind Goff, who takes the snap. Play action fake, they're going to throw for it. Wide open man, caught at the 20, up the sideline, Laporta. He is in dancing. It's a touchdown on a vacated right side. Sam Laporta, the only man in the zip code.
0: Call on 97 won the ticket. That was one of 3 touchdown passes for Jared Goff. He had 2 to Jameson Williams. The Lions rolled the Cardinals 45-21 to move from 3-2. Packers and Bears are both 3-2. Green Bay routing Chicago 31-7. Jordan Love, 2 touchdown passes to Christian Watson, who had 143 yards receiving. Jaguars take down the Eagles 19-17 in London on a Cam Little walk-off 57-yard field goal. Texans get their first win, hammering the Titans 26-3 in Nashville.
2: Hey, it's Evan Cohen. Coming up Monday, we'll recap a jam-packed football weekend, the league championship series in Major League Baseball, as well as get you ready for a potential Super Bowl matchup. 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

0: people could go look it up, but yeah, he's going to come in. He's going to make sound bites, and he's going to be get to McMahon's point. He's going to be given a long
1: run.
0: Have
1: you ever said on a pickup
0: team.
1: Run, McMahon, I'm going to give you belt?
2: I don't think that's in my vernacular, but
1: okay.
2: He's old and I'm more than twice his age.
1: Oh, yes. I'm so sorry. I'm exactly twice his age. I'm not thrilled about it.
2: Let me ask this. You mentioned the possibility of a jolt with a mid-season trade. Where are you on the possibility of Jimmy Butler's expiring deal being a trade chip?
0: It doesn't even necessarily have to be a trade chip. It can just be an expiring $52 million contract, which has a lot of value in itself. Again, I think we mentioned it last time we talked about the Warriors, but think about what the Lakers did with LeBron. I know we just questioned some of the deals they signed, but the fact that they could sign all those deals were because LeBron James took all his money and walked away. So you could let Jimmy somewhat walk away. The other thing is, like, you know, Jimmy and the Warriors really are fond of each other. And we'll see what he looks like when he does come back. And we'll see what, you know, obviously Jimmy's going to want every dollar he can get. But there's a chance Jimmy and Draymond could take pay cuts next season, right? They might have, you know, market might demand that they do. So Jimmy fits really well with Steph Curry. Like, we've seen that. Draymond is another player that, you know, you're going to hear a lot of noise in the first week of camp from the Warriors about, like, shifting Draymond's role and some of the numbers last year where Draymond and Steph Curry on the floor together, it was still plus 105 last year, still good offensive rating, 117.7. But the moment Steph's been was off the floor, and last year he was off the floor a lot, their offense cratered when Draymond was on the floor and was actually okay when it was no Draymond, no Steph. I've had these conversations with Steve, and again, I think you're going to hear it a lot publicly in their messaging, is they're going to adapt the offense at times away from Draymond. They're going to try to make him more of a spot up shooter at times instead of giving him the ball. They're trying to limit his turnovers.
1: I saw Draymond said that on his podcast. How do you feel about the idea of Draymond the spot up shooter?
0: Part of their point is, like, you know, the points per possession. If you look, he didn't shoot a horrible percentage last year. Now he's wide open on them. And they are backbreaking when he hits them, because he then turns to the bench and just, like, roars in the bench's face for about 5 minutes. The other thing is, I just think they want to take the ball out of his hands a little bit, which, you know, it's a touchy subject with him, but, like, they just felt like he was very turnover prone at times last year.
2: Well, and that was what the whole beef, like the whole blow up between him and Steve Kerr was on the bench, was it was about Draymond's turnovers, was it not?
0: Well, that's the funny part. Draymond thought Steve called the timeout to rip him about a turnover and preemptively freaked out about it. And so, yes, it stemmed from that, although in the moment it wasn't necessarily that. But look, like, I think Draymond's offensive role will evolve to a degree. And also, like, I think you could see him on the bench a lot when Steph's on the bench. I think they're going to really tie him and Steph at the hip, because they still love that two-man game, but I think they're trying to figure out what they are without the two-man game. And that bigger picture, Yaxel is an important person, part of this conversation, because he's kind of the next, you know, in line in that position. And Draymond, you know, the Warriors could have signed him to 3 for $60 this summer, something like that. Like, Draymond would have been very interested in a multi-year deal at a little bit lower number, but they're like, nah, it's good. We'll just give you back 127. We want our future flexibility. And I think that says a little something about, like, the unknown of Draymond Green's future with the
2: Warriors. Well, and that's interesting, because, look, whatever you want to say about Draymond Green, he's a first ballot Hall of Famer who was an essential part of delivering four championships to that franchise. But while it's a complete non-starter to consider Steph Curry in any other uniform, that doesn't extend to Draymond, just like it didn't extend to Klay Thompson.
0: If Klay wanted to, but that's another story. but yeah, Draymond Green thought about himself in a Milwaukee Bucks uniform during the last trade deadline, to the point that he told the Warriors, you know, try to find a third team if that's the case. which, you know, he's openly said. He said he didn't want to play on the Bucks to them, but correct. Clearly, like, the Warriors continue to tell me that, like, they are not actively looking to trade Draymond. In their ideal world, Draymond Green walks away in, as a one uniform player, just like Steph, but clearly he is more vulnerable. There is no question about that.
1: You know what this reminds me of? I'm going to totally date myself, and so many of our listeners are, you know, younger, and they're going to... I'm totally dating myself. Back in, like, the 90s, when I was, like, going into high school, NBC had Johnny Carson.

0: they got in the KD trade, Kalman Mayuak, like they need him. They need him to produce right now. He's a project, but like they need him to produce right now. And the Suns had a feel good overachieving season last year. The reason it was feel good is because they were such an epic disappointment in the previous years when they had all that star power. I'm curious to see how they try to find a path to being better than an 8 seed that got bounced in the first round.
1: So change of scenery here for Miles Bridges. That was a significant mid-season or mid-summer pickup. Going out and getting him. Nobody loves to trade with the Suns more than the Hornets. Those two teams love to make trades with each other.
0: And listen, man, that Suns pick, there's teams that were like, damn, wish we'd have been able to get in on that one.
1: Miles Bridges, I'm not going to say he's a difference maker, but he will change what they can do offensively. And in theory, help Devin Booker out. And they also got Luke Kennard. I liked a number of their signings. I like. Like, the Colin Gillespie contract was excellent value, I thought.
0: Yeah, I like that contract.
1: The Jordan Goodwin contract that they did was excellent value. I like, you know, Luke Kennard he's one of the most elite shooters. He's going to space the floor. He's you know, a one-way player, but he's going to space the floor. I think that helps Devin Booker. And I think a guy like Miles Bridges, an athlete or a floor-running athlete, I think that helps Devin Booker. And if Dylan Brooks is going to score, if that's the new Dylan Brooks, the offensive force that he was last year, because, you know, the thing about the Suns is that Devin Booker, I mean, he's being paid like he's a top 10 player, and he hasn't been a top 10 player the last couple years.
0: You know what else Devin Booker isn't? A point guard. So can you not start Jalen Green alongside him? Can you let Colin Shepherd, not all white point guards are alike. Can you let Colin Gillespie be the starting point guard so Devin Booker doesn't have to handle those responsibilities and can do what he does best?
1: Well, that would help Devin Booker too.
2: Yeah, I mean, Jalen Green, then you're talking about minimizing him, which
0: I'm talking about bringing him off the bench. I'm talking about putting him in a sixth man role.
1: He's their second highest paid player, and he can opt out of his contract at the end of the year. Did you think he's going to be happy about?
2: $36.2 million this year, $36 million next year.
1: But it's a player option.
2: He's interesting because I've been at two incredible playoff games by him in the last, like, what, 15 months, which was, you know, McMahon, you might have been at least one of them, but game two, Rockets, Warriors on that, remember that seven game war of a first round series? He had like 38. But I will also say the rest of the series, he, I think, was like, you know, basically shot sub 30%, and the Warriors were happy at times when he was on the floor.
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0: But then you go to the play-in last year. Jalen Green barely played last year. I think he only played 32 regular season games. Remember, he had like some really bad recurring hamstring issues.
1: Yeah, hamstrings.
0: Yeah, but play-in game, 35 against Phoenix in the first play-in game. And then I was there the night that they, you know, this is the night that Steve Kerr, Draymond Green, and Steph Curry basically looked like they were having their goodbye moment over there on the sidelines.
1: Yeah, I didn't know
0: that was delivered by Jalen Green in that game. 36 points, 8 of 14 from 3, 14 of 20 in that game. They could not guard him. So there's still something there, and I feel like we just, like, he wasn't around much last year, but then McMahon, I know you covered the first round series where they played the Thunder, and it was, you know, what were his shooting splits in that series?
2: I mean, he averaged 22, but the shooting splits were 386, 206, and listen, for the, he's played in two playoff series in his career. He's a 38% from the floor guy and a 25.6% from 3-point range guy in the playoffs. And Jalen Green is a flash player. Like, there's talent there, and he can have a 35-point game any given night, but he's not proven to be consistent. I do think, like, his future in the league long-term is going to be as a microwave type of gunner off the bench. And if he doesn't like the role and it makes him opt out of his contract, so be it.
0: He might be the tradable. If Phoenix, you know, you mentioned like this lack of like upside or like the ceiling above them right now where you can't really see growth beyond a play-in team. Maybe his contract, although I don't know, do they even have a pick to attach now that they use the one in the Bridges, right?
2: They're really good at swapping swaps of swaps and swaps.
0: And people are interested in their swaps at this point, so.
2: The problem is they're swapping somebody else's. I mean, they're like,
0: yeah, that's true.
2: You know, it's like swap to the fourth degree with him at this point.
1: They turn one first round pick into three and then swap them and all kinds of stuff with that.
2: They are creative. And listen, they do a good job on the margins. Like, you know, we're talking about Gillespie, they got as a two way guy and developed him. Jordan Goodwin he's kind of, you know, been a journeyman hanging on to the bottom of rosters. Oso Igudora, who's going to have to start at center for them, probably is a really nice player who was a second round pick. Like, they've done some really good things around the margins. It's just it's tough to make big leaps when you've mortgaged so much of your future in terms of the draft capital and your super expensive team because of the big swings that you took.
1: If they make the play-in, they'll have done well. Agree?
2: Sure.
0: Yeah.
1: All right.
0: Sounds like that's the slogan for the Pacific Division, by the way.
2: Speaking of a team that's mortgaged their future.
1: Well, has it been mortgaged or has it been stripped?
2: Foreclosed.
1: Yeah. So, look, I don't know. We're not going to get answers this year, but the guys picked 5 through 8 in the draft. It was 4 guards. They're not all exactly the same, but 4 guards were taken in a row. Keaton Wagler taken 5th by the Clippers with the Pacers pick. Mykel Brown to Brooklyn. Darius Acuff to Sacramento. Kingston Flemings to Atlanta. Those 4 guys who go 5 through 8, that will be, you know, and the decisions that the teams have made, specifically the Clippers, who made the decision with Wagler, that is going to be legislated for years into the future. So, and frankly, with where the Clippers are, not having a lot of flexibility with their picks, they have their Toronto picks now. How he looks this year is going to be important. Now, I don't think he's going to be a Rookie of the Year candidate. I think the Clippers see him as a guy who may blossom a little bit later. Like, I don't think you're going to see, you know, out of those guys, Acuff may be the guy who puts up the most points as a rookie. But mission number one for this year for the Clippers, Garland and Wagler, how do they look together? Because after this season, they have to make a decision on Garland, whether to extend him or not. And the Clippers are in position to have cap space next summer. And so, you know, I have argued, McMahon, people disagree with me because they keep calling the penalty a death penalty. I don't think it's a death penalty. I think the Clippers are definitely badly wounded, but I think that they can survive. And a big thing that will determine that is how does Wagler look with a top 5 pick and what do they do with this cap space that they've got coming to them? But one of the big things for that. And by the way, like, there's also Brandon Ingram. Now, I don't know when Jackson's going to roll this podcast out. I don't think Brandon Ingram is going to be 100% to start the season coming off of this heel surgery. Now, on media day, whenever that happens, I think we'll get an update from the Clippers. I'm not sure you're going to see Brandon Ingram 100%. However, at some point this year, I expect him to be fully back. And he's a factor, but it's the guards and the cap space for me, and that's where the Clippers' short-term future is.
2: It's not a pretty future, man. I mean, it would be much bleaker if they didn't get good lottery luck, you know, with the pick from the Pacers. You know, if this pick was a future pick and not the fifth overall pick who's going to be showing up for training camp and is on your roster. But, you know, this is kind of like where the Nets were after the KG and Pierce trade, where they just had so many picks out the door and there's no benefit to being bad. There's no benefit to bottoming out. Forget the new lottery rules. But there's no, like, they don't have control of their own pick for a long time. I don't, like, when's the next year they have it? I might be retired by then. Yeah, they're going to have to be able to kind of build from, they hope, the middle of the pack. But, you know, we will see on the value of cap space as a team that's resides in sunny Southern California and has a lot of very generous team sponsors.
0: I don't know how generous they're going to be in the near future.
1: Less now.
2: But mainly they've got to have Keaton Wagner emerge as a foundation player. Any hope for the near to relatively long-term future of the franchise starts with him being a bona fide, if not franchise guy, at least foundation guy.
0: Yeah. I mean, you know, they're going to have to make a lot of, like, philosophical, existential type, you know, questions in the next couple of years of how they attack this, you know, death penalty period. And I'm not sure we know who's going to be in charge of all that, right? I mean, are we considering what Trent Redden is, like, the interim right now? Is he, you know, Brian, you may know the, you know, how the evolving structure is, but I don't think they necessarily fully know what it's going to look like.
1: Well, Lawrence Frank is out for 6 months. He's not out for, like, 5 years. So Lawrence Frank will be back in charge before the end of the season. The question is, do they want Lawrence Frank in charge long term?
0: Seems like there's some dynamics at play there.
1: That's true. And look, right now, Trent Redden is in charge. And, you know, whether or not the Clippers do anything during the season before the trade deadline, like, I'm not sure if that's something Trent's going to do. But right now, it's Trent Redden. Yes.
0: So, yeah, it's, you know, they got some deadline guys. Like, if they wanted to sell off at the deadline and try to, like, kind of reaccumulate some of their, you know, draft capital, like Max Strus at $16 million. Rui signed a 2-year 28, but the second year is a team option. Like, that's a maneuverable contract. He's been good. Derek Jones Jr. is on the last year of a $10.4 million deal. Like, you know, they could kind of, again, I think they have to be smart and strategic about how they attack the next several years. But, you know, there's ways to make them, you know, profitable years even while you're kind of under this umbrella.
1: I don't know how profitable they're going to be. I don't know how many fans are getting at those games.
2: Productive years.
0: There you go.
1: Sorry. I was taking you too literally.
2: It'll be profitable for Ballmer as long as Microsoft stock does all right. It'll be fine.
1: Yeah, I'm not worried about Ballmer's pockets.
0: I'm not worried about Kawhi's pockets either. After that latest extension.
1: Yes. Kawhi's post-career, he should teach players. All right. Thank you so much, Slater. Thank you to all of our producers. Tucker and Jackson are with us here. And thank you to McMahon. Thank you for listening and watching the Hoop Collective. We'll be back soon with another divisional preview.
2: Light the beam and adios, amigos.
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14: I'm Chad Ryder. The Dodgers have a 1-0 lead on the Brewers, top of the third. Game 1 of the NLCS in Milwaukee, available on ESPN Radio and the app. LA's run scoring in the second on an Andy Páez RBI single off Jacob Mizorowski, the Milwaukee ace. Paris Skubal, the LA ace, who struck out 4, giving up just 1 hit. Dodgers looking for a three-peat of World Series titles. The Sunday night football in Atlanta, and the Falcons lead the Ravens 7-3 with just over 2 minutes to play in the first quarter. Jesse Bates, recovering a Mark Andrews fumble, goes 36 yards for the score. Final scores from earlier, the New England offense cooking against Las Vegas and Foxborough.
15: New England's at 500 yards offense today. Wow. Is that right, Newman? Hello, Newman. Paul Newman says 500 yards total offense. And looking for another easy touchdown. They've all been easy for Drake May to DeMario Douglas. Drake May's 4th touchdown pass. And man, these Patriots have been wide open all afternoon.
14: Steve Levy with a call on ESPN Radio. Drake May goes for 374 yards passing, those 4 touchdowns. The Patriots rolled the Raiders 45-17. Steelers take the Colts 34-22. Aaron Rodgers with 3 touchdown passes. Giants and Commanders finish in a 27-all tie in overtime at Washington as the Washington Commanders botched the final play that would have maybe led to a game-winning kick.
16: Hey, it's Evan Cohen. 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
1: When you say, can the Cowboys defense stop anybody? Is there anybody to stop on the Tampa offense right now?
2: Daniel drops back to the 13, throws it to Bucky on the right side, reaches the ball to the right pylon. Touchdown, Tampa Bay!
3: Well, listen, it's a rookie quarterback on a short week in his second start. If they can't stop these people, then they're going to have some problems for the rest of the way.
2: Daniels takes a snap. They'll hand it. Coming near side, Abuka on the jet sweep. Jumps into the end zone. Touchdown, Tampa Bay!
3: If you're Christian Parker, in no way, shape, or form can you go out there and let your defense embarrass you tonight against these people.
2: Hand off Irving. Dashes behind the left side of the line and powers his way into the blue end zone.
1: 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Obviously, Tampa to win to create drama and chaos tomorrow.
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6: 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The winless, previously winless, Tampa Bay Buccaneers beat the Dallas Cowboys in Dallas 24-16 behind undrafted rookie free agent Jalen Daniels at the quarterback position and Bucky Irving in Texas with a huge game, 165 yards, 241 yards allowed by that Dallas Cowboys defense on the ground. Along with Michelle Smallman, Chris Canty, Evan Cohen with you. Good morning, everybody. How are we doing today?
3: We called it. Dallas Cowboys on upset alert. We called it. Mm. We knew it was going to happen, didn't we?
6: You talk now, Smalls. You're just shaking your head.
4: I'm mad at myself that I took them off the untrustables list.
3: Yeah.
4: We have seen this coming from them. They've been up and down all season. We had questions about them. Why do we continue to believe in the hype that year after year surrounds the Dallas Cowboys?
6: Why the big head shake, though? What are you most... like, because literally, we go to you just now, 2 seconds ago, and you're just shaking your head with the level of disgust. For anyone who doesn't know, Michelle is a Packers fan, not a Cowboys fan. Why already, a minute in the big head shake?
4: Because there are certain things year after year that remain the same. And not being able to trust the Dallas Cowboys after they try and sell you that they're different, that this season is going to be different, is one of them. And I don't know why even for a second I fall for it. Because I didn't want to buy into this hype. When they're talking about we're going to be in L.A. for the Super Bowl, book it. We're going to be Gotti, the greatest offense there is. Watch out. There's nothing more dangerous than an old man with money. I even was, as the biggest detractor of them on this set, for a second was like, oh, look at the way that the NFC East has fallen. The Dallas Cowboys could cruise to a division championship. And then a game like this happens where you're like, why for 1 second did I ever think it was going to be different?
6: I'm a little bit perturbed by a statement you just made. I'd like to fight you off. When you said the biggest detractor of the Cowboys, I went nuts last year and everybody fought me off on the idea of like, wait, why are we crowning Brian Schottenheimer and the Cowboys? They won 7 games. Why do we think they can go from 7 to the Super Bowl? There's somewhere in between. We are now bickering between the three of us as to who is the biggest detractor of the Cowboys amongst the three of us. There is a lot to get to with this. The word embarrassing is going to come up over and over and over again today. Not just because of our analysis, but also because of a stadium worker screaming that at Dak on his way out of the game. But CC, 24-16, that was the score. How did the Buccaneers get this done? From an X's and O's perspective, before we get to the big picture on the drama around the Cowboys, how did Tampa get this done?
3: Well, let me say this. The Dallas Cowboys had their chances in the end of that game. In the fourth quarter, Dak Prescott and that offense was able to get it going. Dak Prescott, fourth quarter against the blitz, was 7-7, 104 yards, with a 118.8 passer rating. He was phenomenal against the blitz in the fourth quarter. The problem was the first three quarters against the blitz. He was 2 of 13, 31 yards, and 39.6 passer rating. It took him too long to figure out exactly what Ty Bowles was doing. And credit to that Bucs defensive staff, because they did a great job of mixing up the pressures. Dak said it in the postgame. They rarely saw the same look. And if they did, it was because the Cowboys didn't find a way to be able to stop the pressure. right? They had a lot of guys in Dak Prescott's face, even though the sack numbers weren't there for the Bucs. They were able to pressure him. They were able to get him off his spot. And the Dallas Cowboys offense just wasn't able to adjust. Todd Bowles blitzed Dak Prescott on 20 dropbacks. He had perfect balance in terms of the types of pressures that he was calling. He had 10 man pressures and 10 zone pressures in 20 total blitzes. That is masterclass in terms of a defensive play caller finding a way to keep an offense off balance. And then defensively, the Dallas Cowboys, they have communication issues. But the bigger problem that Christian Parker is facing is effort. If you look at all of those Bucs runs, the explosive runs that they had last night, it wasn't just breakdowns in terms of the X's and O's and support and not setting an edge. It was guys not hustling to the football. Coming out of halftime when Bucky Irvin rips off a 70-yard run, go back and look at the tape. Kenny Clark is loafing. Same thing with Rashawn Gary. Donovan Ezeraku looks like he's doing a tango with Tristan Wirfs going backwards, spinning in all kinds of mess. There are guys there at the point of attack that are unblocked, that don't make the play, that miss tackles.
7: So how do you explain that, though?
3: Well, either you're coaching it or you're letting it happen. So mm-hmm. I put it on coaching. That's the only thing that it comes down to for me. If your coaches are condoning that type of play, that type of effort, then you're lost as a defense.
7: Yeah, I'm watching this back. I'm watching this back. Deron Bland, definitively effort on this play. The rest of them on the play you're talking about, yeah, they're falling all over each other.
3: Huh. There are guys, they're unblocked. There are two linebackers for the Dallas Cowboys that tackle each other.
7: That's not a good thing, you're saying?
3: No, it's not a good thing. But again, this all falls at the feet of the head coach and the coordinator. And it's up to them to fix it. And so far, they haven't been able to get it done. They've played 5 games. In 4 of those games, those offenses set season highs in terms of yardage totals. You are the get-right game for everybody in the National Football League. For every offense that is struggling to find their footing, they can't wait to play the Dallas Cowboys. They are circling it on their schedule. And for all of the excuse-making that everybody will come up with, Cowboys, 3 games in 11 days, one of them being an international series down in Brazil. Okay, yeah, whatever. You had a undrafted rookie quarterback in his second career start on the road on a short week, and you couldn't find a way to get that done. That is a historically bad loss for the Dallas Cowboys. So when you say people are going to float out the term embarrassing, yeah, it was embarrassing. I don't give a damn that the other guys get paid too. Jalen Daniels is an inexperienced quarterback that was undrafted. And I get it, how you come into the league is how you come into the league. But he doesn't have a lot of experience.
7: Right.
3: And he looked like a seasoned vet out there. The Tampa Bay Buccaneers held the ball for damn near 40 minutes. If you're Christian Parker, you let that happen. You let that happen. I couldn't believe this stat when I saw it, Ev, Smalls. But this is wild. Jalen Daniels is the first undrafted rookie quarterback to lead a winless team to a win in the common draft era. The first one. Ain't never happened before. Historically bad for the Dallas Cowboys.
4: How about them Cowboys?
3: Cowboys hadn't lost to a team 0-4 or worse at home since 1975. That's 50 years ago. So when there's an employee for the Cowboys that is mumbling embarrassing.
7: Well, let me just jump in on this.
3: Let me say it.
7: It wasn't an employee. I'm saying I presented it wrong.
3: Well, whoever it was, yeah. When there's a media member, employee, anybody that's around the team, that's around the locker room, that's around the players, that's calling it embarrassing, and the players take issue with it, guess what? It was embarrassing. And if you're taking issue with it, don't be mad at people calling it what it is. Be mad at yourself because you put it out there for the world to see. That was a primetime game. You put that on tape, not them. Hey, something got to change in Dallas. I don't know if it's firing Christian Parker, demoting Christian Parker. Something got to change because what happened last night is unacceptable. And ownership told you as much.
7: Okay, well, let's hear from the owner of the team. That is Jerry Jones. You reference it. Disappointed in the loss. Surprised how well Tampa ran the ball. But just for clarification purposes, my fault, not CeCe's on this. I said a stadium employee. It was a third-party contracted personal driver that was in the bottom part, the like basement area of the stadium by the locker room that I guess said...
3: Well, that's where the parking lot is.
7: Yeah. So then that person said it was embarrassed. There's video of Dak kind of looking at the person, staring them down. Then Dak talked to a security person that he was walking with who then went to try to find the person. I don't know what you're going to do to a person to say embarrassed. Like, it's their right to say that. But you reference the owner of the team, Jerry Jones. Here's what he had to say postgame.
8: Extraordinarily, extraordinarily disappointed. You really do need to get it done when it's there to take. And they basically were very physical. I thought both their fronts. Was really surprised at how well they ran the ball, how they ran it between the tackles. That was surprising. And we thought if they were going to run it, they'd do it outside. And I thought we'd put it on the quarterback's shoulders, their staff, their quarterback, all their players. Got a great victory here tonight. And it was a tough loss for us.
7: Something's got to change, you said, in Dallas. They have 10 days. 10 days now. Christian Parker, Smalls, I want to say, I could be wrong, he was on one of your power rankings, all the small things, something going into the season as like one of the hot names around the NFL as a defensive coordinator.
4: X Factors, I think it was.
7: X Factors, thank you. CeCe's already putting his job in question.
4: Could be an X Factor, could be positive or negative.
7: That is true.
4: And by the way, you said this Dallas Cowboys defense is a get-right game for teams. They circle in it? Good, because they have the Packers next.
3: There you go.
4: Good timing.
7: By the way, it is interesting what you're saying, because the Packers this week have the Bears without Caleb. The two of the guys that CeCe mentioned that were effortless last night are Packers guys, Kenny Clark and Rashawn Gary, who they got rid of.
4: Yeah, that's right.
7: And now Micah's probably not going to play in that game. But we got to dive deeper into this embarrassing thing. Because I don't know how they're going to fight off the idea that this is, whether it's a driver, whether it's Chris Canty, whether it's a player, how could you lose at home to a winless team and not say that you're embarrassed by that?
4: With a backup quarterback. A winless team with a backup.
7: Undrafted rookie free agent backup quarterback, by the way.
4: Right.
7: That man is impressive.
4: You liked him for a long time.
7: Jalen Daniels, hire him. CEOs of Fortune 500 companies are looking at that guy and say, bring him in the moment he retires. He's impressive.
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1: We had a situation in the family yesterday that I need to bounce off Devin and Bubba to figure out who's at fault for what went down. So yesterday, we got a text in our family group chat, and all it said, it was from my sister. It was, "Dad just drank 2 month spoiled milk out of our refrigerator." So, Dad, walk me through exactly how the hell this happens.
2: So, my wife and I are at my daughter's house. She has two kids, like 2 and 1, basically. Going to be 3 and 1. And she's pregnant again, due in February. So we live 10 minutes from there. We're over helping occasionally. And when I go over there, I like to grab some snacks. There's great kid snacks around the house. So I grab a snack and I need to drink something. I open the fridge, and don't at me, I drink out of the carton, okay? So that's just the way it is.
1: First off, that's kind of a wild move. I get that she is related to you, but that's kind of a wild move at somebody else's house.
2: Yeah.
1: Like, you don't know what but I mean, like, Ben is not directly related to you, her husband, who might use that for cereal, any untold number of things, and you're just drinking out of the jug in his house.
2: Listen, dude played football like we did. You used to sharing water bottles and everything. I think he's okay.
1: I don't know if that plays outside of that context. Yeah, so
3: just grab a glass.
1: Regardless, Bubba and Devin, is that fair or foul to start
3: absolutely
1: off?
3: Absolutely foul.
4: I hate that. My dad used to do that, too, and I hated it.
2: Here's the thing. Ben, after playing in the NFL, is going to be a doctor. He's in residency, so he's never home, so he's never going to know. So I don't care.
1: Well, I mean, he knows now.
2: He does. So I ate a snack, and I need something to drink, and I open the fridge, and there's a carton of milk. And I just start chugging it. And I take a couple of chugs and swallow it, and I'm like, this kind of tastes like orange juice, like sour, like orange juice.
4: Oh, God.
2: And I look at the carton, and it says milk. And then I'm looking, okay, is it a funky kind of milk? Soy something weird milk? And it wasn't.
1: Is this almond milk?
2: Oh, yeah.
1: Is my dad's first thought. Is this one of your guys' newfangled milks?
2: Yes. Is this some sort of healthy milk squeezed out of an almond? I mean, you know. So, and it tastes horrible going down. And then I look. And this is yesterday, so this is, what, October 7th?
4: 7th.
2: I look, and it says, drink by August 24th.
1: No!
2: So I'm like, Sydney, what the? She's right there. I'm like, what the hell? She's
4: August.
2: Like, oh, I used that a while ago to bake cookies or whatever. I said, and you just left it in there? She's like, well, why didn't you read the expiration date? I'm like, no. Absolutely not. You don't go into someone's fridge, even if I poured it in a glass and did it the right way. I'm not looking. You're assuming it's good milk. I'm not assuming it's a month and a half late and spoiled.
1: Didn't it smell? Like, I didn't smell it. I'm more surprised you didn't catch a whiff of it.
2: I opened it and I chugged it. And when you're chugging, you're not breathing. And it was like the second gulp that I was like, oh,
4: that must have tasted.
3: I love how your rationale is. When I go into someone else's fridge and I take from the carton, I expect it to be perfectly good milk.
2: Yeah, I mean, who expects a month and a half old milk past the expiration to be sitting in a fridge?
1: This is such a perfect embodiment of my father and his idea of boundaries. My dad just routinely blows past stop signs when it comes to normal human decorum. We were back at Notre Dame, and they've got this wonderful new art museum on the edge of campus. And me and my mom and our friend Jordy go over there, and we're walking around and checking out the museum. And at one point, we look over, and my dad is just touching the artwork. Like, my dad is a toddler, a 63-year-old toddler, who's just reaching out and touching statues and stuff in there. And we look over and we're like, what are you doing? This isn't your stuff. And his justification for this was, if it's not in a glass enclosure or does not have roping around it or something to delineate it from the public, in his view, you're allowed to touch it, which feels insane.
2: Wait a minute.
1: It goes directly back to this conversation.
2: Devin and Bubba, I asked the both of you. I'm in the museum, right? And there are actually things that are covered in glass, and there are actually things behind ropes. So I know I'm not touching those. Sure. So things that aren't, I'm kind of feeling what they feel like.
3: Well, why do you need to touch them in the first place?
2: Because it's different art and it's different structures.
1: Are you blind?
2: I wanted to get a feel of it. And there was no sign that said, do not touch. There was no rope around it.
1: Thank you, Bubba. It is 100% implied.
2: Why is it implied?
1: In an art museum that you don't go in here and touch stuff.
2: What if it's a touching museum?
1: Then it would say it would be welcome to the touching museum.
4: Do you have any signs that have to have up about do not touch for every painting?
2: Well, or just a one sign in the room that says "Don't touch the artwork." There wasn't one of those.
3: Oh, this looks like it'd be fun to rip.
2: And there was clear delineation of art pieces that were covered in a case or with a rope around it. And I knew not to touch those, but there were those that weren't. So, and they were like different textures. So I'm like, maybe they want us to feel the texture, and I did.
1: You see, and again. The Golics here on ESPN Radio. My father is just routinely walking into things with the unbridled white man confidence of, oh yeah, surely I can do this. We had a friend who had a house, wasn't at the house. My dad just walks up, tries to walk in the door. There are other people staying there, and he just walks in like he owns the place here. My mom is running down the street, terrified of being associated with my dad, who just does not understand the normal boundaries of society, and that one person's house, just because you know them, isn't yours if you're not there to just walk up in and check out.
3: Hey, you got milk?
2: Place was for sale. Didn't think anybody would be living in it when it's for sale. Found out that there was, and found out also they had a dog, which I closed the door pretty quickly. And running the stop signs, let's not make it sound like I'm reckless. I only go through them quickly when there's no other cars around and there's no real reason to stop.
1: Dear God, I mean, this is just you guys see what I'm dealing with now. I'm so glad because you try and gaslight the rest of our family and make us feel insane for the art exhibit stuff.
2: Hold it.
1: Devin and Bubba, the voices of reason here. Like, I think the rest of America, at the Golics on Twitter, is my dad insane for going and touching the art in a museum?
2: Let's go back to the beginning of this conversation, which you have deflected. And Bubba and Devin, whose fault is it about the expired milk?
3: I mean, listen, my own family will tell you I am anal about like the expiration date on anything. If I will look at that first. If it's like one day past, I'm like, oh, can't eat it, can't drink it. So I'm putting this on you. It gets past the smell test. Again, you're going in, you're taking it from the carton instead of pouring it into a glass. That's two strikes on you, in my opinion. I think this is on you. I'm sorry.
1: If you poured it into the glass, maybe you then see the likely clumps that have built up as this churtles out of the carton instead of slugging it from there. Bubba, you in the same camp here?
4: I mean, I gotta at least give Sydney one strike for leaving it in the fridge.
2: Yes,
3: if it was August. September,
4: I mean,
3: or something.
4: That's crazy.
3: August is insane.
4: August is ridiculous. But to Junior's point, it's a little wild that Senior did not even smell when you open the smell when you open it must have been terrible. So I think you're both in the wrong, 50-50 split. But Sydney gets at least one pretty big strike for leaving that in the fridge since August.
2: And bottom line is, I'm the one ended up on the toilet.
1: I will say...
4: It must have been terrible.
1: This is a situation where, you know, you have to look at learned behavior. My parents in their pantry routinely have stuff that's in there. When they moved out of their house in Connecticut, we were going through and clearing the pantry. We found spices, different things in there where the expiration date was from like the first Bush administration.
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John Ryder. In baseball, we have a rematch of last year's NLCS. It's game one NLCS in Milwaukee. Dodgers lead the Brewers 1-0, heading to the bottom of the fourth. It's available on other ESPN radio stations. Andy Páez with an RBI single off Jacob Mizrowski in the second. The Miz has struck out five. They've really worked him. He's up to 85 pitches already through four. Tarik Skubal has struck out six. With no walks, has allowed just one hit. The Sunday night NFL football in Atlanta. The Falcons have a 14-6 lead on the Ravens with just over 2 minutes to play in the second quarter. Michael Penix just threw a touchdown pass to Kyle Pitts. Atlanta going for a third straight win. Baltimore trying for a third straight win. 49ers are 5-0. They knock off the Seahawks 32-29. Brock Purdy with two touchdown passes, one to Mike Evans, who had 114 yards receiving. The Steelers offense clicking against the Colts in Pittsburgh.

0: all on WDVE. Aaron Rodgers, 3 touchdown passes, 2 of those to Pat Freiermuth. The Steelers, no problem with the Colts, 34-22. The Patriots, Farber, the Raiders, 45-17. Drake May, nearly 400 yards passing and 4 touchdowns. Vikings are 5-0, a 23-13 win over the Saints in New Orleans. Bengals take the Dolphins, 31-24 in Miami. Joe Burrow, 4 touchdown passes.
1: Hey, it's Michelle Smallman. And coming up Monday, the Bills head to L.A. to take on the Rams in a possible Super Bowl preview. I'll tell you why I'm confident in only one of these teams to be playing in Super Bowl 61. It's on Sportsmanlike, 6 a.m. Eastern, right here on ESPN Radio, ESPN 2, and ESPNU.
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3: You went all in on this, Michael Douglas, because there's a lot of your personal life in this.
4: I did. And then I started thinking, well, look, what about my films? I'm kind of got this image of sort of that gray area. You know, a lot of my movies always are struggling with the moral dilemmas of doing the right thing, but there's always that bad side of us, and will the guy make the right decision and all of that. And so I decided I got to go all in. If I'm going to write a biography and my life, yes, your work is your sort of major, but you have to also deal with the pain and the good side, the bad side. And so I started about 18 months ago and working hard with Shane. Mostly I was living in Spain, and time change, we do 2-3 hours a day back and forth. And then I got really scared, because as opposed to a movie where you're playing a character, an actor, you know, your book, you're just laying out your whole story in your life. And so I'm just been shocked and surprised, and here we are. I'm going number one with a lot of bad stories. And
3: let's call them interesting.
4: All right.
3: You know, and so it started 18 months ago. So it's not true that you said, I'm not writing a book until the Knicks win a championship again.
4: The Knicks win was my motivation to finish, you know.
3: That's how great was that?
4: I was just old fashioned, brought me back to Earl of Pearl Monroe and the Knicks, the old days. Walt Frazier, just total guts.
3: Yeah. And the fact that Walt Frazier was at some of these games too, right? And Brunson's doing this stuff for Ewing in a way, and for, you know, Frazier. Why I get goosebumps.
4: This completed the generation and pulled it together.
3: Yeah.
4: Why can't the Jets do that? I mean,
3: well, we're out of time. We don't have enough time to get into that. But yeah, I know, because you're a Jet fan from the Namath days or something?
4: No, I was a Giants fan. I was Y.A. Tittle,
3: right.
4: Frank Gifford and everything. And then Broadway Joe came on, you know, and that fur coat and that announcement on Super Bowl III, we're going to win.
3: Yeah.
4: And they did it. And I love these guys. They were fantastic.
3: Right.
4: And that was it.
3: to the current day.
4: Yeah.
3: I'm with you. All right. So your book, again, one hell of a ride, where all books are acquired right now. The number one nonfiction selling book on planet Earth. We have a game called, there it is up on the screen right there. One hell of a ride. So we play a game called Celebrity True or False.
4: Okay.
3: Where, you know, we're wondering what's true and what's not about what's been written about your work, but you've written about your work. So instead of playing Celebrity True or False, we're going to play, is this really true?
4: Okay.
3: Okay. And then we, you know, it's a little high register where we're like, I gotta believe it. But still, we still have the production value, which we appreciate you as a producer, an Academy Award winning producer. Here we go. Celebrity True or False with Michael Douglas. Please hit it.
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6: You can't handle the truth.
3: I'm sure you recognize that voice. Yes. You recognize that voice of Jack Nicholson?
4: Jack Nicholson, sure.
3: And that's the way we start here. Is it true, really true, that you attempted to convince Deborah Winger to take on the role of Joan Wilder in Romancing the Stone over dinner with Danny DeVito, Jack Nicholson, and the director, Robert Zemeckis? That happened.
4: No, but okay. there's you with an explanation
3: please,
4: for it.
3: Yes.
4: Okay.
3: Yeah.
4: So the studio wanted Deborah Winger for the role.
3: Okay.
4: And I had an initial lunch. It started as a lunch with her at the Lucy's Al Adobe down here in Los Angeles. Yes. And all I can tell you is lunch ended at about 6 o'clock at night, and I don't know how many margaritas later, and I was staggering out of there, and I didn't have a yes answer from her yet. Wasn't sure. Then Bob Zemeckis and I went down to Mexico to scout, to do the scouting for the movie.
3: For the movie, yeah.
4: For Romancing the Stone.
3: Yes.
4: And it's sort of like that movie that you read in the script, you know, Rome Burns, two words, which could mean 2 months. And Romancing the Stone, which we loved the script, but then when we got into the realities of mudslides, and this is before Greens, we saw it was going to be a really, really tough picture.
3: Mm-hmm.
4: And very hard. And for Joan Wilder, the character. So, she was making terms of endearment. In Texas, so Bob Zemeckis and I come up to Texas to meet with Deborah, and you know we're kind of scared because we've just been seen, and we have starting another one of those dinners, and but she's not making a decision, and we're walking home after dinner, we're all walking home and feeling good, and you know how somebody go oh you and hits you in the arm. Mm-hmm. Well, Deborah goes, oh, you, and she leans over and bites me in the arm. Oh, bites me in the arm. We laugh about it. We laugh, and I go back to the hotel room. I got, jeez, it's bleeding. And so I'm going, I don't know, man. I said, I don't know about the jungle, you know. And so I go back to the studio, and they want to get the update on how our location sound go and everything. And Deborah Winger, and I said, well, how is it? And I found it. I started crying. I said, I can't do it. I can't go to the desert with Deborah. You know,
3: she bit you in the arm just walking the streets of Texas?
4: Yeah. Well, I mean, it was, she did it in a fun way. Okay. You know, I mean, it was nothing bad about it.
3: Mm-hmm.
4: But we realized, so the studio executive had a neighbor next door. He said, well, this actress came over for get a sugar the other day. Her name was Kathleen Turner. She just did a movie called Body Heat.
3: Oh, yes.
4: And she might be really, really, really good. And so that was how Deborah could not make a decision or she wanted to. And so Kathleen said yes, and that's how that came about. But no Danny, no Jack Nicholson.
3: No Jack, huh?
4: No Jack.
3: Okay.

0: watching him the first morning, and he's, you know, then we break for lunch, and he's looking all around, and finally he throws his tray and he walks outside, and I'm producer, I'm worried, oh my God, what's happening? Yeah. I go outside, it's Jack, you all right? Who are these guys? Who are these people? He was sure they all were nuts. You know, they don't even break character at lunch. Nothing, they never break. But he's just Jack's magic is that he is more open in front of a camera than he is outside in real life.
1: No kidding.
0: He uses the camera as an excuse to be totally vulnerable. And I think that's why he's such a wonderful actor.
2: Celebrity True or False here with Michael Douglas. True or False, the ending of Fatal Attraction was rewritten twice during the course of the movie being greenlit and made.
0: False.
2: Okay.
0: It was the end of the movie was changed once.
2: Once.
0: And that was when we saw the cut, the final cut, the picture worked like gangbusters.
2: Mm-hmm.
0: And without, hopefully people, without telling them the whole plot, remember this movie and everything else about this woman taking over. But in the movie, there was a fight that I have with Glenn Close with a knife, and she comes at me with a knife in the picture, and I grab the knife and I'm going to take it. And then the end of the picture was her, Madame Butterfly, was playing the opera, and the camera moved in, and she was sort of in a lotus position, and she took the knife, and she slit her throat and killed herself, but you knew that my fingerprints were on the knife.
2: Mm-hmm.
0: And so she won. She set me up.
2: Oh.
0: So the audience, what had happened was, she had done such a brilliant performance and was so strong.
2: Mm-hmm.
0: The audience went, no, you gotta kill her. Somebody's gotta kill her. You can't let her get away with this.
2: Mm-hmm.
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11: Hey, you know how the world's kind of in a real scary place right now with the horrible stories we hear about every week? I'm Robert Evans. I'm a journalist, and I cover the international fascist movement. And in 2019, July of that year, I decided to do something a little bit different. Instead of covering horror, I wanted to go look for hope. And I found it in a place you might find kind of unlikely, northeastern Syria. The region I visited is known as Rojava, and when the Western media covers it, they mostly just refer to these people as the Kurds. Since 2013, a loose alliance of revolutionaries over there have been fighting to not just drive back ISIS, but to establish something of a utopia, an egalitarian, feminist, eco-conscious community in a place that previously had known mostly war and terror. In the Women's War, I'll take you to this place, and I'll introduce you to the revolutionaries fighting to build it. 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Follow me as I travel to a land of war and hope, a place trapped on the edge of utopia and oblivion. I'm Robert Evans. 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
2: Oh, we know you got plenty to say about that colossal disaster failure involving the Dallas Cowboys losing to a winless, no longer winless Tampa Bay Buccaneers team. 0-4 coming in, 1-4 coming out. Say what you got to say at 888-SAY-ESPN, 888-729-3776. HD, I warned people before the season got started about the Cowboys defense. Oh, they got Christian Parker, the new defensive coordinator. They got these new guys and everything like that. They have plenty of new pieces. This defense is not going to be as bad as it was last year. You know what? They were right. They're worse. Each and every team they played this year has gotten at least 378 yards of total offense. They allowed a Tampa Bay Buccaneers team with an undrafted quarterback and Jalen Daniels to go 19 for 23 throwing the football. And then they allowed Bucky Irving, who's a really good running back, to get in touch with his inner Derrick Henry and run downhill against them for a buck 65. They ran for over 240 yards of total offense. I warn people, don't look at different things and new things and say, now it's got a new shine. Out with the old, in with the new. They're right. They're not as bad as they were last year. HD, this defense is worse through week 5 in Dallas.
3: Freddie, I'll be honest with you. I never thought in a million years that the Dallas Cowboys defense could be any worse than they were a season ago. Right? I'm tapping the floor with my foot, ladies and gentlemen.
2: I'm cursing it. I was cursing the TV last night, the Cowboys fan.
3: I'm tapping the floor with my foot. This defense is underground from what they were last year. Last year, they were here, right here on the floor.
2: Right.
3: They are underground. I'm talking about you have to dig up a large amount of dirt to understand where this defense is at the moment. And, Freddie, it's like that Public Enemy song, don't believe the hype.
2: Well, yeah.
3: Don't believe the hype. I tried to get you to believe the hype before the season started.
2: Yeah.
3: You stayed still. You was firm in your thought process.
2: Absolutely.
3: You said, I have to see it to believe it.
2: Mm-hmm.
3: But what I witnessed with my two eyes last night, one of the things or a few things that coaches should never have to coach from any type of player or unit.
2: Because you said they just want to get up, and I circled this.
3: Attitude, energy, effort. And it was not there last night in any phase of the game. But I'm going to start defensively. Freddie, they had 14 missed tackles last night.
2: That's it?
3: 14.
2: I thought they had more.
3: I agree with you there. They allowed 241 rush yards and 2 rushing touchdowns. They had 4 penalties on defense that allowed the Tampa Bay Buccaneers to get first downs. And then they allowed the Buccaneers offense to be 7 for 13 on third downs.
2: Including one on 3rd and 21.
3: The 3rd and 21 is what really threw me for a loop. I'm sitting in my hotel room and I'm watching the game. I said, oh man, they got him, 3rd and 21. When Emeka Ibuka caught the football, I said, how is this even possible? But the time, the inability to, I would say, pressure the quarterback and sack the quarterback and get him on the ground.
2: Mm-hmm.
3: Jalen Daniels had all the time in the pocket to make the throw.
2: Absolutely.
3: But then to be so lackluster in coverage and not aware of the down and distance, keep everything in front of you, force the quarterback to throw the ball short, rally up, and make the tackle. But even that's not a given because, boy, I thought it was as simple as see ball, get ball when we were all young and growing up playing Mighty Might, a little league football.
2: Uh-huh.
3: See ball, get ball, it's not relevant when you talk about the Dallas Cowboys and their defense.
2: Yeah.
3: So when I say don't believe the hype, turn it up for me, y'all. Don't believe the hype. Don't believe the hype. Anything that I told you about the Dallas Cowboys before the season and their defense, don't believe the hype.
2: Mm-hmm.
3: I was wrong.
2: I warned you. I'm going to give you another different Public Enemy song when it comes to Cowboys defense. They can't get up. They always get down. They're like 911, a joke in your town when it comes to the Dallas Cowboys and their defense. This is when you know things are this bad for the Cowboys defense. When Jerry Jones, the owner of the Cowboys, continues to be the voice of reason. But even Jerry Jones, I'm starting to have my limits.
4: Extraordinarily disappointed. You really do need to get it done when it's there to take. And they basically were very physical. I thought both their fronts. I was really surprised at how well they ran the ball, how they ran it between the tackles. And that was surprising. And We thought if they were going to run it, they'd do it outside. And I thought we'd put it on the quarterback's shoulders, their staff, their quarterback, all their players. Got a great victory here tonight. And it was a tough loss for us.
2: When Jerry Jones sounds like that, at this point, I know we're in bizarre world. Because normally, Jerry would be all about cameras here, microphones there, and saying this and saying that. He was like, look, because he knew the game plan. They shared the game plan with him. If they had executed that game plan, we're not talking about an embarrassing loss by the Dallas Cowboys, another pitiful effort by their defense. He said it perfectly. They have a rookie quarterback. We weren't expecting to bounce to the outside, but why did we not make the adjustments? I'm not trying to speak for Jerry Jones, but when Jerry Jones is making sense, that's when things are really bad with the Dallas Cowboys and their defense.
3: Well, you have to be honest about what you're seeing if you're the general manager and also the owner of the football team, and that's exactly what Jerry Jones is doing. Freddie, Quinnen Williams is making a lot of money.
2: Mm-hmm.
3: I need Quinnen Williams to start showing up for the 2026 NFL season for the Dallas Cowboys. Kenny Clark, where has he been?
2: Oh, he looks great.
3: He's been non-existent.
2: Yeah.
3: Deron Bland is making a ton of money.
2: Yeah.
3: They recently just paid him not too long ago.
2: He can't even keep his own feet in secondary.
3: The way Tez Johnson made him fall down on that explosive play on the second possession of the second half for the Tampa Bay Buccaneers on offense was very, very shameful. And then you have an opportunity towards the end of the ball game to catch an interception and run to the end zone. And now all the offense has to do is get the two-point conversion.
2: Right.
3: You dropped it.
2: Yeah.
3: That's what they paid you for.
2: Yeah.
3: They paid you.
2: He did everything right except catch the ball.
3: To catch the football.
2: Mm-hmm.
3: And returned it in the end zone for a touchdown. That was one of the bold, I would say, bullet points from your agency to Jerry Jones and Stephen Jones to pay you the money that they're paying you. Is that you intercept the football and you can take it to the crib.
2: Because he catches that ball. That's a pick six. No one's catching him. Not a soul. But that was a colossal, colossal failure again. It was a whole big pizza pie of failure. Slice here, slice there, slice everywhere. That's the kind of pizza they had last night that they served up to themselves. It's not just on the defense. The offense didn't play well after the first drive. The coaching at times, the decisions were lackluster as well. It was an embarrassment. And you know what, Dallas Cowboys? You earned this embarrassment. It's not just the defense being embarrassing. The offense had no imagination. You pointed this out today. By the way, he's Harry Douglas. I'm Freddie Coleman. It's still Love Friday, but we got no love for the Cowboys today. I'm Freddie and Harry on ESPN Radio, the ESPN app, and Sirius XM Channel 80. You said something today on Get Up as well that I couldn't wait to circle that. And I couldn't wait to bring this in out. Involving everybody, not just the Cowboys defense, everybody in the Cowboys. Energy and effort is non-negotiable. You said that this morning on Get Up, and you said, if I'm a coach, I don't care if I'm Christian Parker, I don't care if I'm Brian Schottenheimer, the head coach, or any position coach, if you see what you saw from that defense, or you saw from that offense, or not running the ball more enough when you ran the ball pretty well in that first drive, energy and effort is non-negotiable. So what are you going to do about it now if you're Dallas? Because now it's got to be about the point saying, man, we're not putting up with this issue anymore. Defensively, offensively, even coaches have to be held accountable with this whole thing under Brian Schottenheimer's watch. The way that this defense has continued to look porous week in and week out. I'm going to say it again. They played five games this year. Not one offense has had less than 378 yards of total offense. The only offense that did that were the Baltimore Ravens, who has a better offense than any other four teams they played. And they're the worst of the bunch compared to everybody else. You said it best. Energy and effort is non-negotiable. What kind of Jedi mind tricks that they better start playing with themselves to have guys play like they're supposed to play, whether they're a big money player or not a big money player?
3: I would also say from a former player standpoint, it's time for players to hold themselves accountable as well, too. And I get it. Like, from a coaching perspective, and Dante Whitner brought this up, we have so many coaches that want to be buddy-buddy with these players.
2: Mm-hmm.
3: And I'm going to say it as real and as raw as possible. I don't believe in kissing no player's ass. I believe when they aren't performing at the level they need to perform at, especially when they're making top dollar. Now, I'm not saying every time you have to light a fire and get into them, but when it's consistently happening over and over again and guys are being individuals and they are not doing what should be preached to them and coached to them on a weekly basis, it's time for you to deliver that message in a different manner. And you can't always be nice, nice, and buddy-buddy about it. It's okay to be real and raw. And if you're a teammate of these players as well, too, it's okay to call guys out. I don't care if you're a first-year player, second-year player, third-year player, or a 10-year player. I don't give a damn if you're a starter or you're a bench warmer. You should want your teammate to hold you accountable for what you're not doing on a consistent basis on that football field.
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11: The Brewer, as the base is loaded, with two outs facing Tarek Skubal, who gave up a solo homer to Bryce Terang in the fourth, and Luis Lara with a go-ahead RBI single in this fifth inning. Jacob Mizorowski started for Milwaukee, their ace, and he allowed an RBI single to Andy Paez in the second. Allowed the one run, struck out five over just four and a third, throwing 94 pitches. And the game's available on other ESPN radio outlets. Week five of the NFL and Sunday Night Football in Atlanta is at the half. Falcons leading the Ravens 14-9. Atlanta going for a third straight win. Michael Penix has a touchdown pass to Kyle Pitts. The Jets get past the Browns 17-12 at the Meadowlands. Deshaun Watson was sacked eight times, three by rookie David Bailey. Head coach Aaron Glenn on Bailey's performance.
12: What did you think of David Bailey's performance today?
13: You guys tell me.
12: Well, he had three sacks.
13: Well, there you go.
12: You're the expert. What did you think of him?
13: Listen, I've said it all along. I mean, his time is going to come. Have all the confidence in him in the world. And he did a good job today. He did a good job. There's some things that he's got to work on. For him to come out and get, I think, like three sacks, I mean, that was that's who David is. And we expected that.
11: David Bailey, their first-round pick this year. Bengals take down the Dolphins 31-24. Joe Burrow with four touchdown passes to four different receivers, including Ja'Marr Chase. Texans get in the win column, a 26-3 hammering of the Titans.
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0: welcome to the Hoop Collective Podcast. We talk about the NBA, which today is the Pacific Division. Joining us from one of the hubs of the Pacific Division in Sacramento is Anthony Slater.
1: It's kind of a bleak time for California basketball. We're about to unveil that. But if you really think about it, I don't know a bleaker collective time for the four teams since I've been around them.
0: Along those lines, joining us from Dallas, Texas, Ben, actually, you're in Los Angeles right now.
2: I'm in another one of the hubs.
0: Yeah, that's right. We're all in the Pacific Division lay of the land right now. As I ask this to you, Ben McMahon, can you tell me who the current Pacific Division champion is?
2: Howdy, partners. You keep on trying to get me with this. I'm going to say it's the Los Angeles Lakers.
0: And you are correct.
1: Proud. Did they win like 52 games or something?
2: I think it was 53, sure was it not? Yeah.
0: Despite Luka's late injury, mid-season injury and then another late injury, they were able to overcome and claim the Pacific Division. 53 wins.
1: I believe I heard that was the most regular season wins for a Luka Doncic team ever, which is kind of crazy considering he's made the finals.
0: Great stat.
1: It's also, I would say credit to JJ Redick. He has seemed to like squeeze out regular season wins.
2: I mean, well, he's got a playoff win without Luka in uniform, a playoff series win.
0: JJ's done well. I think JJ has acquitted himself very well. I think I'll tell you one thing. Whether it's in Los Angeles, I think JJ Redick's going to coach in the league for a long time. A long time. If he wants to.
2: I was going to say, unless he just drives himself so crazy. That broadcasting gig wasn't bad.
0: I know. Will the winner of this year's Pacific Division title win 53 games or, in fact, 50 games, Slater?
1: I would take the under 53. I would take the defending champion Lakers to probably be the champs again. But what's their, y'all probably done some Vegas over-unders at this point.
2: Their over-under was in the mid-40s.
0: Yeah, I'm just saying, last year, all these Western teams got to, or at least most of them, got to play Utah four times. All those East teams that were tanking,
2: like Memphis was tanking hard. There was some, they weren't alone.
0: Memphis was tanking so hard.
2: Yeah.
0: Well, I don't know if Memphis is going to win that many more games this year, but they're not going to be trying to lose.
2: Right.
0: Okay. So let's start with the Lakers, Slater. Very different roster. They won 53 games and turned over a big chunk of their roster. I have a basic question here. Walker Kessler, we know, fits with Luka. It was premium choice. Obviously, they paid a premium to get him two swaps, $130 million. They re-signed Austin Reeves. The other acquisitions that they made, Quentin Grimes, Colin Sexton, Mamu.
1: Mamusfeli.
0: Do those guys fit with Luka?
2: He asked you, Slater.
0: Well, go ahead. You're the Luka expert.
1: Mamu.
0: I should have asked you, McMahon. My bad.
1: Yeah, McMahon could maybe relate it to some of those Dallas teams that Luka kind of dragged their talent further than we would have predicted. I think in a vacuum, you could say each player has his own skill set that could help Luka, right? Mamu, because he's a bigger player who could shoot it. That's helpful. Quentin Grimes, I think, is a nice little 3-and-D piece. I think he's going to be a little higher on their pecking order than he probably should be. Played with Luka, right? So there's a little bit of history.
2: Very briefly, half a season.
1: Yeah, Colin Sexton, he's a fine little bench scorer at his price tag, but at the same time, did this team need to use that price tag for another go get it score when they have, the team's built around Luka and Austin Reeves? So the collective doesn't necessarily fit, even though I think almost every player you can make an argument, decent value contracts, I guess, ish.
2: Quentin Grimes is certainly a three. The D, he's got a reputation for being a good defender. The Dallas coaches did not share that opinion. Yeah, I'll just be real honest with you. They felt like he was pretty overrated defensively. He needs to prove that wrong in the Lakers, or with the Lakers. And the things you need to surround Luka with are another legitimate playmaker. Boom. They've got Austin Reeves. They've got great chemistry. Check.
0: Yeah, he was already there, just for the record.
2: Right. A rim-protecting, rim-running big man. That's why they went out and got Walker Kessler. I'll give that a check. I will also say Kessler needs to be a much better screener than he had been in Utah. Like, he needs to focus on that aspect of the job. That's going to be awfully important. And I still think he needs to improve defensively. He's a great shot blocker. Can you be a great defensive anchor? There's a difference. He needs to be a great defensive anchor. Length, athleticism, and shooting. You can argue they got the shooting part. This is not a team that has length and athleticism on the wings. And how they're going to get it at this point, I don't know. Who's their best on-ball defender?
1: I mean, Matisse Thybulle, you know, theoretically.
2: You're right. They got but he's
1: Zaire Williams.
0: They're hoping for these minimum signings to help. How does hoping for minimum signings to help work? I mean, you know, it's sometimes.
2: I think that was a good swing for them because he is a really good defender. The problem is the problems that he solves on the defensive end is he creating more problems on the offensive end. Because let's be honest, you're playing 4-on-5 offensively and teams don't guard him.
1: Yeah, I mean, at the risk of triggering the Brian Windhorst, Jonathan Kuminga clock, I mean, they went after Kuminga hard this summer, which told you they know how, you know, thin they were at the power forward position, right? They made the same pitch that the Timberwolves did, like, come please be the starting power forward. So they're going to have to try to patch it without him with what I mentioned, Zaire Williams, Matisse Thybulle.
0: How did you feel about Kuminga's explanation for choosing Minnesota over the Lakers?
1: Jonathan Kuminga, I know him pretty well. Like, he's just like extremely diplomatic. I didn't take anything from his press conference with any like type of like real like substance to it. I know he said the winning culture thing, but that was just like the boilerplate like term that he got to the next question with, if I'm being honest.
0: I understand. Honestly, you know, he had talked to the Bulls. The Bulls didn't have the money to offer him. Didn't have the money to offer him the $6 million that he got in Minnesota. They would have had to pay him less, I'm pretty sure. People keep talking about the Lakers and Wolves, but from what I understand, the Bulls were right there. Like, he could have gone to the Bulls.
1: Portland came in late too.
0: Portland, that's right.
1: Yeah.
0: Yeah. Mm-hmm. Anyway,
1: but we can talk about him on another conversation.
2: More Kuminga content coming soon.
0: Subscribe.
1: You know who feels more on the clock than anybody in Lakerland right now, to me, is Pelinka. You know, obviously you have the ownership situation that continues to shift and evolve. So you just wonder, you know, who new ownership will want, long-term leading the team. But also he threw out a bunch of what you would seem like desperation type contracts this summer. I'm looking at him. 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Mamos Vanley,
2: Kessler Edwards, Walker Kessler.
0: If he had signed Kessler Edwards that contract, he would have been fired. Kessler Edwards. No offense.
1: Mamos Vanley, 452 player option. 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That is just monstrous long-term money.
0: Maybe it's just because he's a former agent, but the player option, somebody's going to stop giving out player options. The team that stops handing out player options on every contract is going to benefit. Somebody at some point will remember that, but I'll move on.
2: And the role players getting four-year deals is really interesting because that absolutely bucks the trend. Like, you're not seeing a lot of guys that are not star caliber players getting four-year deals.
0: Four-year deals with player options.
2: Yeah. And again, the Sexton thing, I just didn't get that one, to be honest with you. And I see Sexton. I think there's teams where he would fit. The Lakers didn't need more, you know, creation.
0: All the role players on their whole roster, okay? If they all had 1 year less on their contracts, you would look at them completely differently. I know that's a big if, but like, if Jared Vanderbilt didn't have the player option and he was just an expiring $12 million contract, that's something you could do something with. If if Colin Sexton just had the 1 year, $9 million deal, he's hugely incentivized to play well this year. And Vanderbilt and Sexton together are $21 million. You know, if Grimes is on a 3 year deal instead of four, if Mamu's on a 3 year deal instead of, now look, they got to win, you know, they're in some cases negotiating against other teams that, you know, they got to try to win. But I'm just saying, like, it's like every guy on their contract, every guy that they signed this year, and Vanderbilt was signed a couple years ago, but still signed by Palinka. Every contract is a year too long. The only guy whose contract I wish was a year longer is Lucas.
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0: And Luka is, you know, Luka's a fascinating case. He looks like he's in the best shape that he's been in since his rookie year. Like, he's as lean as he's been since he came in the league. I don't think there's any question that the guy is going to, like, I expect he'll defend his scoring title. I expect he's going to average something like 34-9-9, which is production that we've seen from him before. He is at the caliber of star and at the age now in his career where we'll turn 28 this year, where it's like a player who is that good, who is yet to win a championship. There starts to be a weight that comes along with that. And he's about at that point in his career.
1: Remind me, so one of the things that you have, as especially seeing Luka in this kind of shape, you're going to be watching is the Luka dunks. So just as a reminder, let's establish this right now. Last year, Luka had 4 dunks. The year before, he had 0. The year before, he had 1. The year before, he had 1. Actually, I take that back.
0: Yeah, he had 2 a couple years before that.
1: The 1 year he got traded. He has not had more than 4 dunks since 22-23. And his career high is 25 as a rookie. What are you seeing this Luka, looking at him? What do you are watching the dunks. What do you think?
0: We set an over-under on this, and I took over at 7.5. Yes, we did.
1: Jackson,
0: I forgot which pot it was,
1: What did we do it? What was the number?
0: Oh, 7.5.
2: Yes, it was set at 7.5 on our August 28th episode.
1: God, it was just like a month ago, and I made the bet.
0: You bet.
2: Yes, yes. You're both involved.
1: What did I bet?
3: Who has the under?
0: Wendy has you bet dinner, and Wendy took the under. Now, what's interesting is
1: not because I don't think he can do it. I just think that it's not something, you know, I don't think he's looking for dunks.
0: Interestingly, I just think that he's leaner. He's going to be, and just the dunks are, he'll be a little bit more explosive. He'll be a little bit quicker. I just think you're going to have the most athletic version of Luka that you've had since he was a rookie. And the dunks aren't even that important of a stat. It's just a measure of kind of like, okay, he's a little bit more athletic. What's interesting is despite the fact that Luka has barely dunked, he's been one of the best finishers in the league in the restricted area year over year over year. And that's a combination of just the finesse and the touch and the craft that he has in his game. And
1: how about 6'8", 200 whatever pounds? Like, that's...
0: Yeah. Like, skinny Luke is 240, okay? And just the fact that he bullies people just to get in position to finish. But again, we talked about this last month with relatively low expectations for the Lakers, who, Jackson, what was their over under again? I think it was 45.5.
2: You got it right
1: here. By the way, I've got the restricted area. So restricted area is 3 feet. Okay. Inside 3 feet. You see what his restricted area shooting percentage was last year?
0: It's like in the high 60s.
1: Oh no. I mean, basketball reference. Now, 2 years ago, he shot 72. That's really good.
0: That's elite. What did you shoot last year?
1: It's 83%.
0: I mean, it's insane. That's like what you would expect from a lob threat.
3: That's what you get from the centers that he plays with. He also gives them about 83%.
0: Right, right. And that, like, that for a guy who the vast majority of those are off the dribble layups, and like, that's just an insane number. Like, the guy, offensive skill-wise, it's a real short list of dudes we've seen that are at his level.
1: Luka, you were at 83% in the restricted area last year. He would say, getting fouled?
0: Yeah, yeah. No, wait, it was 100%.
1: Yeah. No, wait, it was 83. It was 100.
3: Luka, if you dunk 8 times, you get McMahon a dinner, and he'll keep it to 7. It'll be like the technical dunk. You get right up into it.
1: Yes.
0: No question about it.
1: He'll have a 7th dunk, like, you know, March 2nd, and then that's it. All lays it in.
3: Yeah, he's shooting fast break layups. It don't matter.
0: The other thing with Luka being as lean as he is now is, you know, you're talking about it's a conditioning thing. And why has he been as abysmal defensively as he's been at times? A lot of it's been fatigue or a lack of effort because he's tired or is just not quick enough to move his feet. This should be as good of a defensive season as Luka's had. And like, look, there are things Luka does very well defensively. People don't want to hear it, but the Mavericks, you know, the year they went to the finals, the final quarter of that year, they were the number one defense in the league. The year they went to the West Finals, they were seventh in the league in defense. Like Luka, as an off-ball defender, when he's locked in, can be very good because he's strong, because he rebounds.
1: His defensive performance, his last full year in Dallas, was excellent. And unfortunately, that has set the standard for what you expect from him, and he has not equaled that.
0: Well, and although the Lakers have overachieved what you thought they'd be defensively, you know, he's got really good hands. He's got really good instincts.
1: Hey, we talk about crediting J.J. Redick. The Lakers improved, maybe not exactly, but the Lakers improved month by month defensively. One of the big reasons why they got to 53 wins was that they got better and better and better as the season went along. And J.J. built in some zones that created some things. Like the Lakers were a competent defensive team by the end of the season.
3: True, but part of that issue was you had Marcus. That issue now is no more Marcus Smart, no more Rui Hachimura, no more LeBron. You know, so many.
0: I'm not sure LeBron was helping too much on the defensive end.
3: By the time he was playing, remember he when he throttled back some of the offense, he was still having bursts of defense, I think. And the brains are always there.
1: When you talk to scouts, they say if LeBron plays the role in Philly that he played with the Lakers last year, that Philly will thrive with him playing that role. If that's the role he's willing to keep playing in Philly.
3: I would just say the last thing I wanted to say on the Lakers was Doncic and Reeves played. This is the case for them to be at least a really good regular season team. They played 41 games together last year, 30-11 in those 41 games, 118.5 offensive rating in their 1,092 minutes when they're on the floor together.
1: I absolutely think the Lakers are going to get a lot of regular season wins. I think there will be, I think Reeves and Doncic will be, that's a powerhouse duo, at least in the regular
0: season. If it's 50 something, then I think Luka will have a legitimate MVP case.
1: Agree, absolutely. If he stays healthy, the numbers he's going to put up and the games that I think the Lakers are going to win, I think he will be a strong MVP candidate. And by the way, he should be at this point. Last year the injury derailed him. Are the Warriors good enough to finish second in the Pacific Division this year?
0: Can you damn the Warriors with some faint praise?
3: Yeah, I was going to say, by process of elimination.
1: Well, you're talking about the Clippers, Suns, and Kings.
3: Should we build out the best case, worst case Warriors? I mean, I think we know the worst case. Old guys are hurt, blah, blah, blah. But best case is Kristaps Porzingis plays, 50, 60 games? He really does a lot for them that they haven't had. The 7-footer who can rim protect and can shoot the three, spread the floor the way they need the floor spread from the five position, particularly with Draymond out there. So you just get a healthier than expected Kristaps Porzingis season. Jimmy Butler, we'll see where he's at in his rehab. He's going to be just doing individual stuff when camp opens. But, you're talking maybe January, February. Can you get 35-ish Jimmy Butler games down the stretch? We can get into their trade, possibilities where they could jolt their team at some point in the middle of the season. I think, I'm already hearing very good reports about Yaxel behind the scenes on some of these pickup games and some of the stuff. 24-year-old, he's turning 24 this month. He should be mid-prime ready. But everything about him,
1: why wouldn't the oldest team in the league draft the oldest rookie? Come on. That's
3: So if he's 32 minutes of high production, 6'9" wing, it's man, that's really something that they needed.
0: Yaxel is significantly older than Jalen Duren, who one of the big stories of the summer has been Jalen Duren in an all out brawl with the Pistons on his second contract.
3: Yeah. Look, he's older than Kuminga. He's older than Pajemski. He's older than a lot of these guys we've known for the Warriors forever. But to the point where if we're building out the best case, like, boom, there's like an injection of 32 minutes per night, should play a lot of games.
0: And by the way, like, we've focused so much on these top four guys in the rookie of the year discussion, Yaxel might be a sleeper.
3: Opportunity is there. Steve Kerr openly is talking about, like, you know, he's used the start word, which surprised me. And Yaxel has used it himself, because as you can see, he certainly believes he's going to step in.
1: Yes, I was going to say, yes, Yaxel, what I know about him, he's not afraid to call.
3: Some of his quotes this summer, I believe he says at minimum he should average 14-5-3. Somebody asked him about Dylan Brooks, and he says, I believe the quote is, I'm giving him belt.
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0: I'm John Ryder. Game one of the NLCS in Milwaukee, and the Brewers get to LA ace Tarik Skubal in the fourth.
1: The 2-0 hit in the air, left center field. Pretty well struck. Baez back near the wall. Bryce Turang touches them all. And the Brewers are on the board. Who says they don't slump? It's 1-1.
0: John Boogshambi, the call on ESPN Radio. It's now 2-1 Brewers. It's the top of the seventh in Milwaukee. And Bryce Turang has solo shot in the fourth. Luis Lara, go-ahead RBI single in the fifth off Skubal. Jacob Mizrowski gave up one run over just four and a third innings. Through 94 pitches at 1-1. Andy Páez RBI single in the second. To week five in the NFL, and tonight in Atlanta, 3.5 minutes to go in the third quarter. The Falcons lead the Ravens 17-15. Michael Penix with a touchdown pass to Kyle Pitts. And in this third quarter, Tyler Stu Huntley with an 18-yard touchdown pass to Derrick Henry. 17-15, and Baltimore went for two. Couldn't build on that attempt. 49ers over the Seahawks 32-29 to go to 5-0 on the season. Broncos 3-2, a 23-17 winner at the Chargers, or 0-5 and 0-3 at home. Packers drilled the Bears 31-7. Patriots rolled the Raiders 45-17. Drake May, four touchdown passes, two to DeMario Douglas.
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3: people could go look it up, but he's gonna come in, he's gonna make sound bites, and he's gonna be get to McMahon's point, he's gonna be given a long
4: have
3: runway
4: you ever
3: on
4: said
3: on
4: a pickup
3: team.
4: Run McMahon, I'm gonna give you belt.
5: I don't think that's in my vernacular, but
4: okay.
5: He's old and I'm more than twice his age.
4: Oh, yes. I'm so sorry. I'm exactly twice his age. I'm not thrilled about it.
5: Let me ask this. You mentioned the possibility of a jolt with a midseason trade. Where are you on the possibility of Jimmy Butler's expiring deal being a trade chip?
3: It doesn't even necessarily have to be a trade chip. It can just be an expiring $52 million contract, which has a lot of value in itself. Again, I think we mentioned it last time we talked about the Warriors, but think about what the Lakers did with LeBron. I know we just questioned some of the deals they signed, but the fact that they could sign all those deals were because LeBron James took all his money and walked away. So you could let Jimmy somewhat walk away. The other thing is, like, you know, they Jimmy and the Warriors really are fond of each other. And we'll see what he looks like when he does come back. And we'll see what, you know, obviously Jimmy's going to want every dollar he can get. But there's a chance Jimmy and Draymond could take pay cuts next season, right? They might have, you know, the market might demand that they do. So Jimmy fits really well with Steph Curry. Like, we've seen that. Draymond is another player that, you know, you're going to hear a lot of noise in the first week of camp from the Warriors about, like, shifting Draymond's role and some of the numbers last year where Draymond and Steph Curry on the floor together, it was still plus 105 last year, still good offensive rating, 117.7. But the moment Steph was off the floor, and last year he was off the floor a lot, their offense cratered when Draymond was on the floor and was actually okay when it was no Draymond, no Steph. I've had these conversations with Steve, and again, I think you're going to hear it a lot publicly in their messaging, is they're going to adapt the offense at times away from Draymond. They're going to try to make him more of a spot up shooter at times instead of giving him the ball. They're trying to limit his turnovers.
4: I saw Draymond said that on his podcast. How do you feel about the idea of Draymond the spot up shooter?
3: Part of their point is, like, you know, the points per possession. If you look, he didn't shoot a horrible percentage last year. Now he's wide open on them. And they are backbreaking when he hits them, because he then turns to the bench and just, like, roars in the bench's face for about 5 minutes. The other thing is, I just think they want to take the ball out of his hands a little bit, which, you know, it's a touchy subject with him, but, like, they just felt like he was very turnover prone at times last year.
5: Well, and that was what the whole beef, like the whole blow up between him and Steve Kerr was on the bench, was it was about Draymond's turnovers, was it not?
3: Well, that's the funny part. Draymond fought Steve called the timeout to rip him about a turnover and preemptively freaked out about it. And so, yes, it stemmed from that, although in the moment it wasn't necessarily that. But look, like, I think Draymond's offensive role will evolve to a degree. And also, like, I think you could see him on the bench a lot when Steph's on the bench. I think they're going to really tie him and Steph at the hip because they still love that two-man game, but I think they're trying to figure out what they are without the two-man game. And that bigger picture, Yaxel is an important person, part of this conversation, because he's kind of the next, you know, in line in that position. And Draymond, you know, the Warriors could have signed him to 3 for $60 this summer, something like that. Like, Draymond would have been very interested in a multi-year deal at a little bit lower number, but they're like, no, nah, it's good. We'll just give you back $127 million. We want our future flexibility. And I think that says a little something about, like, the unknown of Draymond Green's future with the
5: Warriors. Well, and that's interesting because, look, whatever you want to say about Draymond Green, he's a first ballot Hall of Famer who was an essential part of delivering four championships to that franchise. But while it's a complete non-starter to consider Steph Curry in any other uniform, that doesn't extend to Draymond, just like it didn't extend to Klay Thompson.
3: If Klay wanted to, but that's another story. but yeah, Draymond Green thought about himself in a Milwaukee Bucks uniform during the last trade deadline, to the point that he told the Warriors, you know, try to find a third team if that's the case. which, you know, he's openly said. He said he didn't want to play on the Bucks to them, but correct. Clearly, like, the Warriors continue to tell me that, like, they are not actively looking to trade Draymond. In their ideal world, Draymond Green walks away in, as a one uniform player, just like Steph, but clearly he is more vulnerable. There is no question about that.
4: You know what this reminds me of? I'm going to totally date myself, and so many of our listeners are, you know, younger, and they're going to... I'm totally dating myself. Back in, like, the 90s, when I was, like, going into high school, NBC had Johnny Carson. And they had Jay Leno and David Letterman. And they were like, someday Johnny's not going to be here, and who's going to get it? And, like, for years, they had to, like, sort of talk out of the side of their mouth, David, it's going to be you. Jay, it's going to be you. And, like, it ended up blowing up in their face because Letterman left. Anyway, that's what it's kind of like with, and it's, you know, this would be something that that Jimmy Butler and Draymond, you know, would remember because they're old, like me.
5: You know what? You kind of reminded me of Johnny Carson.
4: Well, Johnny Carson's from Nebraska.
5: I remind myself of Ed McMahon, Uncle Ed.
4: Yeah.
5: Here's Wendy.
4: Listen, Ed got paid a lot of money. Ed did very well. You know,
5: I don't relate.
4: Like, on the one side, you know, they're like, oh, yeah, we're going to try to look at big trades, you know, to teach up. You know, we've got all these first round picks. And then Draymond's like, well, are you going to trade me? No, Draymond. We're not apt looking to trade you. Jimmy, no. We're not, you know, like, they're telling both of them, don't worry. You are not being traded. You're not being traded. But, like, at the same time, they're involved in these trade negotiations. You know, at some point, NBC was going to have to choose between Leno and Letterman. They had to choose at some time.
3: They told Draymond at the deadline, it was awkward because Dunleavy gave the press conference afterwards, like, oh, you know, don't pin me into a corner of which one it would have been. But if you were behind the scenes, I mean, Draymond did a podcast about having conversations with Mike Dunleavy about being in those trade talks.
5: Well, and Dunleavy tried to deny that Draymond was in trade talks. And you're just like, dude, everybody can do math. Like,
3: well, it was also like, I remember being in the press conference. People were like, should we pull up the Draymond Green clip today where he said you had a phone call with him?
4: Handled everything really well. That was not his best moment. Jackson, do you have any idea who Jay Leno is?
6: Yes. Not that young.
4: All right, good. I was just trying to see whether we should edit that out. Okay, you can leave it in. All right. Also in the Pacific Division, the Phoenix Suns, who have taken some off-season injuries here.
5: Yeah, the Mark Williams one, you know, unfortunately, the problem with injury-prone players is they get hurt a lot, but he's hurt again. And he's going to miss most of the season. The shoulder deal he had, it's the same surgery, I believe, that Walker Kessler had that ended his season last year when he had it in the first couple weeks. So he's like a miss most of the season.

0: like? Like, the Colin Gillespie contract was excellent value, I thought.
1: Yeah, I like that contract.
0: The Jordan Goodwin contract that they did was excellent value. I like, you know, Luke Kennard is one of the most elite shooters. He's going to space the floor. He's you know, a one-way player, but he's going to space the floor. I think that helps Devin Booker. And I think a guy like Miles Bridges, an athlete or a floor-running athlete, I think that helps Devin Booker. And if Dylan Brooks is going to score, if that's the new Dylan Brooks, the offensive force that he was last year. Because, you know, the thing about the Suns is that Devin Booker, I mean, he's being paid like he's a top 10 player, and he hasn't been a top 10 player the last couple years.
2: You know what else Devin Booker isn't?
1: A point guard. So can you not start Jalen Green alongside him? Can you let Colin Shepherd, not all white point guards are alike. Can you let Colin Gillespie be the starting point guard so Devin Booker doesn't have to handle those responsibilities and can do what he does best?
0: Well, that would help Devin Booker too.
3: Yeah, I mean, Jalen Green, then you're talking about minimizing him, which I'm talking about
1: bringing him off the bench. I'm talking about put him in a sixth man role.
0: He's their second highest paid player, and he can opt out of his contract at the end of the year. Did you think he's going to be happy about?
3: $36.2 million this year, $36 million next year.
0: But it's a player option.
3: He's interesting because I've been at two incredible playoff games by him in the last, 15 months, which was, you know, McMahon, you might have been at least one of them, but game two, Rockets, Warriors on that, remember that seven-game war of a first-round series? He had, 38. But I will also say the rest of the series, he, I think, was, basically shot sub-30%, and the Warriors were happy at times when he was on the floor.
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0: But then you go to the play-in last year. Jalen Green barely played last year. I think he only played 32 regular season games. Remember, he had like some really bad recurring hamstring issues.
1: Yeah, hamstrings.
0: Yeah, but play-in game, 35 against Phoenix in the first play-in game. And then I was there the night that they, you know, this is the night that Steve Kerr, Draymond Green, and Steph Curry basically looked like they were having their goodbye moment over there on the sidelines.
1: Yeah, I didn't know
0: that was delivered by Jalen Green in that game. 36 points, 8 of 14 from 3, 14 of 20 in that game. They could not guard him. So there's still something there, and I feel like we just, like, he wasn't around much last year. But then McMahon, I know you covered the first round series where they played the Thunder, and it was, you know, what were his shooting splits in that series?
2: I mean, he averaged 22, but the shooting splits were 386, 206. And listen, for the, he's played in two playoff series in his career. He's a 38% from the floor guy and a 25.6% from 3-point range guy in the playoffs. And Jalen Green is a flash player. Like, there's talent there, and he can have a 35-point game any given night, but he's not proven to be consistent. I do think, like, his future in the league long-term is going to be as a microwave type of gunner off the bench. And if he doesn't like the role and it makes him opt out of his contract, so be it.
0: He might be the tradable. If Phoenix, you know, you mentioned like this lack of like upside or like the ceiling above them right now where you can't really see growth beyond a play-in team. Maybe his contract, although I don't know, do they even have a pick to attach now that they use the one in the Bridges, right?
2: They're really good at swapping swaps of swaps and swaps.
0: And people are interested in their swaps at this point, so.
2: The problem is they're swapping somebody else's. I mean, they're like,
0: yeah, that's true.
2: You know, it's like swap to the fourth degree with him at this point.
1: They turn one first round pick into three and then swap them and all kinds of stuff with that.
2: They are creative. And listen, they do a good job on the margins. Like, you know, we're talking about Gillespie, they got as a two-way guy and developed him. Jordan Goodwin he's kind of, you know, been a journeyman hanging on to the bottom of rosters. Oso Igudora, who's going to have to start at center for them, probably is a really nice player who was a second round pick. Like, they've done some really good things around the margins. It's just it's tough to make big leaps when you've mortgaged so much of your future in terms of the draft capital and you're a super expensive team because of the big swings that you took.
1: If they make the play-in, they'll have done well. Agree?
2: Sure.
0: Yeah.
1: All right.
0: Sounds like that's the slogan for the Pacific Division, by the way.
2: Speaking of a team that's mortgaged their future.
1: Well, has it been mortgaged or has it been stripped?
2: Foreclosed.
1: Yeah. So, look, I don't know. We're not going to get answers this year, but the guys picked 5 through 8 in the draft. It was 4 guards. They're not all exactly the same, but 4 guards were taken in a row. Keaton Wagler taken 5th by the Clippers with the Pacers pick. Mychal Brown to Brooklyn. Darius Acuff to Sacramento. Kingston Flemings to Atlanta. Those 4 guys who go 5 through 8, that will be, you know, and the decisions that the teams have made, specifically the Clippers, who made the decision with Wagler, that is going to be legislated for years into the future. So, and frankly, with where the Clippers are, not having a lot of flexibility with their picks, they have their Toronto picks now. How he looks this year is going to be important. Now, I don't think he's going to be a Rookie of the Year candidate. I think the Clippers see him as a guy who may blossom a little bit later. Like, I don't think you're going to see, you know, out of those guys, Acuff may be the guy who puts up the most points as a rookie. But mission number one for this year for the Clippers, Garland and Wagler, how do they look together? Because after this season, they have to make a decision on Garland, whether to extend him or not. And the Clippers are in position to have cap space next summer. And so, you know, I have argued, McMahon, people disagree with me because they keep calling the penalty a death penalty. I don't think it's a death penalty. I think the Clippers are definitely badly wounded, but I think that they can survive. And a big thing that will determine that is how does Wagler look with the top 5 pick and what do they do with this cap space that they've got coming to them? But one of the big things for that. And by the way, like, there's also Brandon Ingram. Now, I don't know when this, when Jackson's going to roll this podcast out. I don't think Brandon Ingram is going to be 100% to start the season coming off of this heel surgery. Now, on media day, when that, whenever that happens, I think we'll get an update from the Clippers. I'm not sure you're going to see Brandon Ingram 100%. However, at some point this year, I expect him to be fully back. And he's a factor, but it's the guards and the cap space for me. And that's where the Clippers' short-term future is.
2: It's not a pretty future, man. I mean, it would be much bleaker if they didn't get good lottery luck, you know, with the pick from the Pacers. You know, if this pick was a future pick and not the fifth overall pick who's going to be showing up for training camp and is on your roster. But, you know, this is kind of like where the Nets were after the KG and Pierce trade, where they just had so many picks out the door and there's no benefit to being bad. There's no benefit to bottoming out. Forget the new lottery rules. But there's no, like, they don't have control of their own pick for a long time. I don't, like, when's the next year they have it? I might be retired by then. Yeah, they're going to have to be able to kind of build from, they hope, the middle of the pack. But, you know, we will see on the value of cap space as a team that's resides in sunny Southern California and has a lot of very generous team sponsors.
0: I don't know how generous they're going to be in the near future.
1: Less now.
2: But mainly they've got to have Keaton Wagner emerge as a foundation player. Any hope for the near to relatively long-term future of the franchise starts with him being a bona fide, if not franchise guy, at least foundation guy.
0: Yeah. I mean, you know, they're going to have to make a lot of like philosophical, existential type, you know, questions in the next couple of years of how they attack this, you know, death penalty period. And I'm not sure we know who's going to be in charge of all that, right? I mean, are we considering what Trent Redden is like the interim right now? Is he, you know, Brian, you may know that, you know, how the evolving structure is, but I don't think they necessarily fully know what it's going to look like.
1: Well, Lawrence Frank is out for 6 months. He's not out for like 5 years. So Lawrence Frank will be back in charge before the end of the season. The question is, do they want Lawrence Frank in charge long term?
0: Seems like there's some dynamics at play there.
1: That's true. And look, right now, Trent Redden is in charge. And, you know, whether or not the Clippers do anything during the season before the trade deadline, like, I'm not sure if that's something Trent's going to do. But right now it's Trent Redden, yes.
0: Yeah. So, yeah, it's, you know, they got some deadline guys. Like, if they wanted to sell off at the deadline and try to, like, kind of reaccumulate some of their, you know, draft capital, like Max Strus at $16 million. Rui signed a 2-year 28, but the second year is a team option. Like, that's a maneuverable contract. He's been good. Derek Jones Jr. is on the last year of a $10.4 million deal. Like, you know, they could kind of, again, I think they have to be smart and strategic about how they attack the next several years. But, you know, there's ways to make them, you know, profitable years, even while you're kind of under this umbrella.
1: I don't know how profitable they're going to be. I don't know how many fans are getting at those games.
2: Productive years.
0: Productive. Good. There you go.
1: Sorry. I was taking you too literally.
2: It'll be profitable for Ballmer as long as Microsoft stock does all right. It'll be fine.
1: Yeah, I'm not worried about Ballmer's pockets.
0: I'm not worried about Kawhi's pockets either. After that latest extension.
1: Yes. Kawhi's post-career, he should teach players. All right. Thank you so much, Slater. Thank you to all of our producers. Tucker and Jackson are with us here. And thank you to McMahon. Thank you for listening and watching the Hoop Collective. We'll be back soon with another divisional preview.
2: Light the beam and adios, amigos.
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11: Brewers right now have the bases loaded with two outs. Bryce Tarang, a solo homer off Tarik Skubal in the fourth, and then Luis Lara, the go-ahead RBI single in the fifth off of Skubal in this Game 1 rematch of last year's NLCS. For Week 5 of the NFL, and the Falcons have a 20-15 lead on the Ravens. Less than 6 minutes to go in the fourth quarter in Atlanta right now. Michael Penix with a touchdown pass to Kyle Pitts. Snoop Huntley, an 18-yard touchdown pass on catch and run for Derrick Henry. Baltimore's 3-1. Falcons score for a third straight win, 2-2 on the season. 49ers get past the Seahawks, 32-29 in Seattle. Eddie Pinheiro, go-ahead 44-yard field goal with 2 minutes to go. Brock Purdy, 2 touchdown passes. One of those to Mike Evans, who had 113 yards receiving.
12: Obviously, we have a great team, and this is a great organization. And I want to come here for moments like this, obviously, but just to be an asset to this team, you know, no matter who we're playing.
11: 49ers go to 5-0 with that win. Seattle is now 3-2. So are the Broncos, downing the Chargers 23-17 in L.A. Chargers 0-5. Lions hammer the Cardinals in Arizona 45-21. Arizona, after winning their opener, has dropped 4 straight. Jahmyr Gibbs, 151 yards rushing and 2 touchdowns. Packers blow out the Bears 31-7 at Lambeau.
13: 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We'll be right back.

0: is the best of ESPN Radio. This is Unsportsmanlike. When you say, can the Cowboys defense stop anybody? Is there anybody to stop on the Tampa offense right now?
1: Daniels drops back to the 13, throws it to Bucky on the right side, reaches the ball to the right pylon, touchdown Tampa Bay!
2: But listen, it's a rookie quarterback on a short week in his second start. If they can't stop these people, then they're going to have some problems for the rest of the way.
1: Daniels takes a snap, they'll hand it. Coming near side of Buka on the jet sweep, jumps into the end zone, touchdown Tampa Bay!
2: If you're Christian Parker, in no way, shape, or form can you go out there and let your defense embarrass you tonight against these people.
1: Hand off Irving. Dashes behind the left side of the line and powers his way into the blue end zone.
0: So what is everybody rooting for tonight? Obviously Tampa to win to create drama and chaos tomorrow.
3: We're
0: right?
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5: 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The winless, previously winless, Tampa Bay Buccaneers beat the Dallas Cowboys in Dallas 24-16 behind undrafted rookie free agent Jalen Daniels at the quarterback position and Bucky Irving in Texas with a huge game, 165 yards, 241 yards allowed by that Dallas Cowboys defense on the ground. Along with Michelle Smallman, Chris Canty, Evan Cohen with you. Good morning, everybody. How are we doing today?
2: We called it. Dallas Cowboys on upset alert. We called it. We knew it was going to happen, didn't we?
0: You talk now, Smalls. You're shaking your head.
3: I'm mad at myself that I took them off the untrustables list.
2: Yeah.
3: We have seen this coming from them. They've been up and down all season. We had questions about them. Why do we continue to believe in the hype that year after year surrounds the Dallas Cowboys?
5: Why the big head shake, though? What are you most... like, because I literally, we go to you just now, 2 seconds ago, and you're just shaking your head with the level of disgust. For anyone who doesn't know, Michelle is a Packers fan, not a Cowboys fan. Why already, a minute in, the big head shake?
3: Because there are certain things year after year that remain the same. And not being able to trust the Dallas Cowboys after they try and sell you that they're different, that this season is going to be different, is one of them. And I don't know why even for a second I fall for it. Because I didn't want to buy into this hype. When they're talking about we're going to be in L.A. for the Super Bowl, book it. We're going to be Gotti, the greatest offense there is. Watch out. There's nothing more dangerous than an old man with money. I even was, as the biggest detractor of them on this set, for a second was like, oh, look at the way that the NFC East has fallen. The Dallas Cowboys could cruise to a division championship. And then a game like this happens where you're like, why for 1 second did I ever think it was going to be different?
5: I'm a little bit perturbed by a statement you just made. I'd like to fight you off. When you said the biggest detractor of the Cowboys, I went nuts last year and everybody fought me off on the idea of like, wait, why are we crowning Brian Schottenheimer and the Cowboys? They won 7 games. Why do we think they can go from 7 to the Super Bowl? There's somewhere in between. We are now bickering between the three of us as to who is the biggest detractor of the Cowboys amongst the three of us. There is a lot to get to with this. The word embarrassing is going to come up over and over and over again today, not just because of our analysis, but also because of a stadium worker screaming that at Dak on his way out of the game. But CC, 24-16, that was the score. How did the Buccaneers get this done? From an X's and O's perspective, before we get to the big picture on the drama around the Cowboys, how did Tampa get this done?
2: Well, let me say this. The Dallas Cowboys had their chances in the end of that game. In the fourth quarter, Dak Prescott and that offense was able to get it going. Dak Prescott, fourth quarter against the blitz, was 7-7, 104 yards, with a 118.8 passer rating. He was phenomenal against the blitz in the fourth quarter. The problem was the first three quarters against the blitz. He was 2-13, 31 yards, and 39.6 passer rating. It took him too long to figure out exactly what Todd Bowles was doing. And credit to that Bucs defensive staff, because they did a great job of mixing up the pressures. Dak said it in the postgame. They rarely saw the same look. And if they did, it was because the Cowboys didn't find a way to be able to stop the pressure, right? They had a lot of guys in Dak Prescott's face, even though the sack numbers weren't there for the Bucs. They were able to pressure him. They were able to get him off his spot. And the Dallas Cowboys offense just wasn't able to adjust. Todd Bowles blitzed Dak Prescott on 20 dropbacks. He had perfect balance in terms of the types of pressures that he was calling. He had 10 man pressures and 10 zone pressures in 20 total blitzes. That is masterclass in terms of a defensive play caller finding a way to keep an offense off balance. And then defensively, the Dallas Cowboys, they have communication issues. But the bigger problem that Christian Parker is facing is effort. If you look at all of those Bucs runs, the explosive runs that they had last night, it wasn't just breakdowns in terms of the X's and O's and support and not setting an edge. It was guys not hustling to the football. Coming out of halftime when Bucky Irvin rips off a 70-yard run, go back and look at the tape. Kenny Clark is loafing. Same thing with Rashawn Gary. Donovan Ezeraku looks like he's doing the tango with Tristan Wirfs going backwards, spinning in all kinds of mess. There are guys there at the point of attack that are unblocked, that don't make the play, that miss tackles. How do you explain that, though? Well, either you're coaching it or you're letting it happen. So I put it on coaching. That's the only thing that it comes down to for me. If your coaches are condoning that type of play, that type of effort, then you're lost as a defense.
5: Yeah, I'm watching this back. I'm watching this back. Deron Bland, definitively effort on this play. The rest of them, on the play you're talking about, yeah, they're falling all over each other.
2: There are guys, they're unblocked. There are two linebackers for the Dallas Cowboys that tackle each other.
5: That's not a good thing, you're saying?
2: No, it's not a good thing. But again, this all falls at the feet of the head coach and the coordinator. And it's up to them to fix it. And so far, they haven't been able to get it done. They've played five games. In four of those games, those offenses set season highs in terms of yardage totals. You are the get-right game for everybody in the National Football League. For every offense that is struggling to find their footing, they can't wait to play the Dallas Cowboys. They are circling it on their schedule. And for all of the excuse-making that everybody will come up with, Cowboys, three games in 11 days, one of them being an international series down in Brazil. Okay, yeah, whatever. You had a undrafted rookie quarterback in his second career start on the road on a short week, and you couldn't find a way to get that done. That is a historically bad loss for the Dallas Cowboys. So when you say people are going to float out the term embarrassing, yeah, it was embarrassing. I don't give a damn that the other guys get paid too. Jalen Daniels is an inexperienced quarterback that was undrafted. And I get it, how you come into the league is how you come into the league. But he doesn't have a lot of experience.
5: Right.
2: And he looked like a seasoned vet out there. The Tampa Bay Buccaneers held the ball for damn near 40 minutes. If you're Christian Parker, you let that happen. You let that happen. I couldn't believe this stat when I saw it, Ev Smalls, but this is wild. Jalen Daniels is the first undrafted rookie quarterback to lead a winless team to a win in the common draft era. The first one. Ain't never happened before. Historically bad for the Dallas Cowboys.
3: How about them Cowboys?
2: Cowboys hadn't lost to a team 0-4 or worse at home since 1975. That's 50 years ago. So when there's an employee for the Cowboys that is mumbling embarrassing.
5: Well, let me just jump in on this.
2: Let me say it.
5: It wasn't an employee. I'm saying I presented it wrong.
2: But whoever it was, yeah. When there's a media member, employee, anybody that's around the team, that's around the locker room, that's around the players, that's calling it embarrassing, and the players take issue with it, guess what? It was embarrassing. And if you're taking issue with it, don't be mad at people calling it what it is. Be mad at yourself because you put it out there for the world to see. That was a primetime game. You put that on tape, not them. Hey, something got to change in Dallas. I don't know if it's firing Christian Parker, demoting Christian Parker. Something got to change because what happened last night is unacceptable. And ownership told you as much.
5: Okay, well, let's hear from the owner of the team. That is Jerry Jones. You reference it. Disappointed in the loss. Surprised how well Tampa ran the ball. But just for clarification purposes, my fault, not CeCe's on this. I said a stadium employee. It was a third-party contracted personal driver that was in the bottom part, the like basement area of the stadium by the locker room that I guess said...
2: Well, that's where the parking lot is.
5: Yeah. So then that person said it was embarrassed. There's video of Dak kind of looking at the person, staring them down. Then Dak talked to a security person that he was walking with who then went to try to find the person. I don't know what you're going to do to a person to say embarrassed. Like, that's their right to say that. But you reference the owner of the team, Jerry Jones. Here's what he had to say postgame.
6: Extraordinarily, extraordinarily disappointed. You really do need to get it done when it's there to take. And they basically were very physical. I thought both their fronts. Was really surprised at how well they ran the ball, how they ran it between the tackles. That was surprising. And we thought if they were going to run it, they'd do it outside. And thought we'd put it on the quarterback's shoulders, their staff, their quarterback, all their players. Got a great victory here tonight. And it was a tough loss for us.
5: Something's got to change, you said, in Dallas. They have 10 days. 10 days now. Christian Parker, Smalls, I want to say, I could be wrong, he was on one of your power rankings, all the small things, something going into the season as like one of the hot names around the NFL as a defensive coordinator.
3: I think it was.
5: X-Factors, thank you. CeCe's already putting his job in question.
3: Could be an X-Factor, could be positive or negative.
5: That is true.
3: And by the way, you said this Dallas Cowboys defense is a get-right game for teams, they circling it? Good, because they have the Packers next.
2: There you go.
3: Glad. Well, good timing.
5: By the way, it is interesting what you're saying, because the Packers this week have the Bears without Caleb. The two of the guys that CeCe mentioned that were effortless last night are Packers guys, Kenny Clark and Rashawn Gary, who they got rid of.
3: Yeah, that's right.
5: And now Micah's probably not going to play in that game. But we got to dive deeper into this embarrassing thing. Because I don't know how they're going to fight off the idea that this is, whether it's a driver, whether it's Chris Canty, whether it's a player. How could you lose at home to a winless team and not say that you're embarrassed by that?
3: With a backup quarterback. A winless team with a backup.
5: Undrafted rookie free agent backup quarterback. By the way.
3: Right.
5: That man is impressive.
3: You liked him for a long time.
5: Jalen Daniels, hire him. CEOs of Fortune 500 companies are looking at that guy and say, bring him in the moment he retires. He's impressive.
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4: We had a situation in the family yesterday that I need to bounce off Devin and Bubba to figure out who's at fault for what went down. So yesterday we got a text in our family group chat. And all it said, it was from my sister. It was, Dad just drank 2 month spoiled milk out of our refrigerator. So, Dad, walk me through exactly how the hell this happens.
2: So, my wife and I are at my daughter's house. She has two kids, like 2 and 1, basically. Going to be 3 and 1. And she's pregnant again, due in February. So we live 10 minutes from there. We're over helping occasionally. And when I go over there, I like to grab some snacks. There's great kid snacks around the house. So I grab a snack and I need to drink something. I open the fridge and don't at me. I drink out of the carton. Okay? So that's just the way it is.
4: First off, that's kind of a wild move. I get that she is related to you, but that's kind of a wild move at somebody else's house.
2: Yeah.
4: She's like, you don't know what but I mean, like, Ben is not directly related to you, her husband, who might use that for cereal, any untold number of things, and you're just drinking out of the jug in his house.
2: Listen, dude played football like we did. You used to sharing water bottles and everything. I think he's okay.
4: I don't know if that plays outside of that context. Yeah, so,
22: just grab a glass. Regardless,
4: Bubba and Devin, is that fair or foul to start off with?
22: Absolutely foul.
23: I hate that. My dad used to do that, too, and I hated it.
2: Here's the thing. Ben, after playing in the NFL, is going to be a doctor. He's in residency, so he's never home, so he's never going to know. So I don't care.
4: Well, I mean, he knows now.
2: He does. So I ate a snack, and I need something to drink, and I open the fridge, and there's a carton of milk. And I just start chugging it. And I take a couple of chugs and swallow it, and I'm like, this kind of tastes like orange juice, like sour, like orange juice.
23: Yeah.
2: And I look at the carton and it says milk. And then I'm looking, okay, is it a funky kind of milk? Soy something weird milk? And it wasn't.
4: Is this almond milk?
2: Oh, yeah.
4: Is my dad's first thought. Is this one of your guys' newfangled milks?
2: Yes. Is this some sort of healthy milk squeezed out of an almond? I mean, you know. So, and it tastes horrible going down. And then I look. And this is yesterday, so this is what, October 7th?
23: 7th.
2: I look and it says, drink by August 24th.
4: No.
2: Oh,
4: no.
2: Yes. Oh, my God. So I'm like, Sydney, what the? She's right there. I'm like, what the hell? She's
23: August.
2: Like, oh, I used that a while ago to bake cookies or whatever. I said, and you just left it in there? She's like, well, why didn't you read the expiration date? I'm like, no. Absolutely not. You don't go into someone's fridge, even if I poured it in a glass and did it the right way. I'm not looking. You're assuming it's good milk. I'm not assuming it's a month and a half late and spoiled.
4: Didn't it smell?
1: Like, did,
3: I didn't spell it.
1: I'm more surprised you didn't catch a whiff of it.
3: I opened it and I chugged it. And when you're chugging, you're not breathing. And it was like the second, it was like the second gulp that I was like, oh.
23: That must have tasted
22: I love how your
23: so
22: rationale
23: bad.
22: Is. When I go into someone else's fridge and I take from the carton, I expect it to be perfectly good milk.
3: Yeah, I mean, who expects a month and a half old milk past the expiration to be sitting in a fridge?
1: This is such a perfect embodiment of my father and his idea of boundaries. My dad just routinely blows past stop signs when it comes to normal human decorum. We were back at Notre Dame, and they've got this wonderful new art museum on the edge of campus. And me and my mom and our friend Jordy go over there, and we're walking around and checking out the museum. And at one point, we look over. And my dad is just touching the artwork. Like, my dad is a toddler, a 63-year-old toddler, who's just reaching out and touching statues and stuff in there. And we look over and we're like, what are you doing? This isn't your stuff. And his justification for this was, if it's not in a glass enclosure or does not have roping around it or something to delineate it from the public, in his view, you're allowed to touch it, which feels insane.
3: Wait a minute.
1: And goes directly back to this conversation.
3: Wait
1: about
3: a minute. Devin and Bubba, I asked the both of you. I'm in the museum, right? And there are actually things that are covered in glass, and there are actually things behind ropes. So I know I'm not touching those. Sure. So things that aren't, I'm kind of feeling what they feel like.
22: Well, why do you need to touch them in the
3: yes!
22: first place?
3: Because it's different art and it's different structures.
1: Are you blind?
3: I wanted to get a feel of it. And there was no sign that said do not touch. There was no rope around
1: it. Thank you, Bubba. It is 100% implied.
3: Why is it implied?
1: In an art museum that you don't go in here and touch stuff.
3: What if it's a touching museum?
1: Then it would say it would be welcome to the touching museum.
23: Do you know how many signs they'd have to have up about do not touch for every painting?
3: Well, or just a one sign in the room that says "Don't touch the artwork." There wasn't one of those.
22: Oh, this looks like it'd be fun to rip.
3: And there was clear delineation of art pieces that were covered in a case or with a rope around it. And I knew not to touch those, were those that weren't so, and they were like different textures. So I'm like, maybe they want us to feel the texture, and I did.
1: You see, and again, the Golics here on ESPN Radio, my father is just routinely walking into things with the unbridled white man confidence of, oh, yeah, surely I can do this. We had a friend who had a house, wasn't at the house. My dad just walks up, tries to walk in the door. There are other people staying there, and he just walks in like he owns the place here. My mom is running down the street, terrified of being associated with my dad, who just does not understand the normal boundaries of society, and that one person's house, just because you know them, isn't yours if you're not there to just walk up in and check out.
22: Hey, you got milk?
3: Place was for sale. Didn't think anybody would be living in it when it's for sale. Found out that there was, and found out also they had a dog, which I closed the door pretty quickly. And running the stop signs, let's not make it sound like I'm reckless. I only go through them quickly when there's no other cars around and there's no real reason to stop.
1: Dear God, I mean, this is just you guys see what I'm dealing with now. I'm so glad because you try and gaslight the rest of our family make us feel insane art exhibit stuff.
3: Hold it.
1: Devin and Bubba, the voices of reason here. Like, I think the rest of America, at the Golics on Twitter, is my dad insane for going and touching the art in a museum?
3: Let's go back to the beginning of this conversation, which you have deflected. And Bubba and Devin, whose fault is it about the expired milk?
22: I mean, listen, my own family will tell you, I am anal about, like, the expiration date on anything. If I will look at that first. If it's like one day past, I'm like, oh, can't eat it, can't drink it. So I'm putting this on you. It gets past the smell test. Again, you're going in, you're taking it from the carton instead of pouring it into a glass. That's two strikes on you, in my opinion. I think this is on you. I'm sorry.
1: If you poured it into the glass, maybe you then see the likely clumps that have built up as this churtles out of the carton instead of slugging it from there. Bubba, you in the same camp here?
23: I mean, I gotta at least give Sydney one strike for leaving it in the fridge.
1: Yes,
22: if it was
23: August.
22: September,
23: I mean,
22: or something.
23: That's crazy.
22: August is insane.
23: August is ridiculous. But to Junior's point, it's a little wild that Senior did not even smell when you open the smell when you open it must have been terrible. So I think you're both in the wrong. 50-50 split. But Sydney gets at least one pretty big strike for leaving that in the fridge since August.
3: And bottom line is, I'm the one ended up on the toilet.
23: I will say.
5: It must have been terrible. I agree.
1: This is a situation where, you know, you have to look at learned behavior. My parents in their pantry routinely have stuff that's in there. When they moved out of their house in Connecticut, we were going through and clearing the pantry. We found spices, different things in there where the expiration date was from like the first Bush administration.
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0: Game 1 of the NLCS in Milwaukee. The Brewers powering up in the fourth.
1: The 2-0 hit in the air, left center field. Pretty well struck. Páez back near the wall. And it's out of here. Into the bullpen to left center field. Bryce Turang touches them all. And the Brewers are on the board. Who says they don't slump? It's 1-1.
0: Luke Chambi with a call on ESPN Radio, and it would be 2-1 the final. Brewers down in the Dodgers. Take game one, NLCS. Bryce Durang, that solo shot off Terry Skrubel in the fourth, and then Luis Lauer with a go-ahead RBI single in the fifth of Skrubel, who takes the loss. Jacob Mizorowski, no decision. Struck out five, allowed one run as Andy Páez single in the second. RBI single through 94 pitchers. Game two tomorrow and on ESPN Radio with the app, with coverage starting at 4:30 Eastern. The wild one for Sunday Night Football in Atlanta. They're in overtime. The Falcons and Ravens tied at 23. Snoop Huntley, 7-yard touchdown pass. Devontae Walker with 40 seconds left. Then they tie it up on a Derrick Henry running for the 2-point conversion. And they take that 2 points. So OT right now, Michael Penix with a touchdown pass to Kyle Pitts earlier. 49ers now 5-0, a 32-29 winner over the Seahawks in Seattle. Patriots crush the Raiders 45-17. Drake May, 4 touchdown passes, 2 to Demaryius Douglas. Steelers over the Colts 34-22.
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2: You went all in on this, Michael Douglas, because there's a lot of your personal life in this.
4: I did. And then I started thinking, well, look, what about my films? I'm kind of got this image of sort of that gray area. You know, a lot of my movies always are struggling with the moral dilemmas of doing the right thing, but there's always that bad side of us, and will the guy make the right decision and all of that. And so I decided I got to go all in. If I'm going to write a biography and my life, yes, your work is your sort of major, but you have to also deal with the pain and the good side, the bad side. And so I started about 18 months ago and working hard with Shane. Mostly I was living in Spain, and time change, we do 2-3 hours a day back and forth. Then I got really scared, because as opposed to a movie where you're playing a character, an actor, you know, your book, you're just laying out your whole story in your life. And so I'm just been shocked and surprised. And here we are. I'm going number one with a lot of bad stories. And
2: let's call them interesting.
4: All right.
2: So it started 18 months ago. So it's not true that you said, I'm not writing a book until the Knicks win a championship again. You started Brunson started.
4: No, the Knicks win was my motivation to finish, you know.
2: That's how great was that?
4: I was just old fashioned, brought me back to Earl of Pearl Monroe and the Knicks, the old days. Plus to Frazier, just total guts.
2: Yeah. And the fact that Walt Frazier was at some of these games too, right? And Brunson's doing this stuff for Ewing in a way, and for, you know, Frazier. Why I get goosebumps.
4: This completed the generation and pulled it together.
2: Yeah.
4: Why can't the Jets do that? I mean,
2: well, we're out of time. We don't have enough time to get into that. But yeah, I know, because you're a Jet fan from the Namath days or something?
4: No, I was a Giants fan. I was Y.A. Tittle, Frank Gifford and everything. And then Broadway Joe came on, you know, and that fur coat and that announcement on Super Bowl III, we're going to win.
2: Yeah.
4: And they did it. And I love these guys. They were fantastic.
2: Right.
4: And that was it.
2: To the current day.
4: Yeah.
2: I'm with you. All right. So your book, again, One Hell of a Ride, where all books are acquired right now. The number one nonfiction selling book on planet Earth. We have a game called, there it is up on the screen right there. One Hell of a Ride. So we play a game called Celebrity True or False.
4: Okay.
2: Where, you know, we're wondering what's true and what's not about what's been written about your work. But you've written about your work. So instead of playing Celebrity True or False, we're going to play, is this really true?
4: Okay.
2: Okay. And then that we, you know, it's a little high register where we're like, I gotta believe it. But still, we still have the production value, which we appreciate you as a producer, an Academy Award winning producer. Here we go. Celebrity True or False with Michael Douglas. Please hit it.
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6: You can't handle the truth.
2: I'm sure you recognize that voice. Yes. You recognize that voice of Jack Nicholson?
4: Jack Nicholson, sure.
2: And that's the way we start here. Is it true, really true, that you attempted to convince Deborah Winger to take on the role of Joan Wilder in Romancing the Stone over dinner with Danny DeVito, Jack Nicholson, and the director, Robert Zemeckis? That happened.
4: No, but okay. there's you with an explanation
2: please,
4: for it.
2: Yes.
4: Okay,
2: yeah.
4: So the studio wanted Deborah Winger for the role.
2: Okay,
4: and I had an initial lunch. It started as a lunch with her at the Lucy's Al Adobe down here in Los Angeles. Yes. And all I can tell you is lunch ended at about 6 o'clock at night, and I don't know how many margaritas later, and I was staggering out of there, and I didn't have a yes answer from her yet. Wasn't sure. Then Bob Zemeckis and I went down to Mexico to scout, to do the scouting for the movie.
2: For the movie, yeah.
4: For Romancing the Stone.
2: Yes.
4: And it's sort of like that movie that you read in the script, you know, Rome Burns, two words, which could mean 2 months. And Romancing the Stone, which we loved the script, but then when we got into the realities of mudslides, and this is before Green, we saw it was going to be a really, really tough picture.
2: Mm-hmm.
4: And very hard. And for Joan Wilder, the character. So, she was making terms of endearment. In Texas, so Bob Zemeckis and I come up to Texas to meet with Deborah, and you know we're kind of scared because we've just been seen, and we have another one of those dinners, and but she's not making a decision, and we're walking home after dinner, we're all walking home and feeling good, and you know how somebody go oh you and hits you in the arm. Well, Deborah goes, oh, you, and she leans over and bites me in the arm. Oh, bites me in the arm. We laugh about it. I go back to the hotel room. I got, jeez, it's bleeding. And so I'm going, I don't know, man. I said, I don't know about the jungle, you know. And so I go back to the studio, and they want to get the update on how our location sound go and everything. And Deborah Winger, and I said, well, how is it? And I started crying. I said, I can't do it. I can't go to the desert with Deborah. You know,
2: she bit you in the arm just walking the streets of Texas?
4: Yeah. Well, I mean, it was, she did it in a fun way. Okay. You know, I mean, it was nothing bad about it.
2: Mm-hmm.
4: But we realized, so the studio executive had a neighbor next door. He said, well, this lady, this actress came over for a

0: 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And this is Game Night.
1: Betts waits the pitch. Swing and a fly ball center field. Playable Mitchell. He goes back on an attack and he makes the catch. And the Brewers have captured game one. McGill able to finish it off and the Brewers hang on for a one-run game one win. Milwaukee 2 and LA 1.
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2: That was the call here on ESPN Radio as Game 1 of the NLCS in the books. Brewers take it over the Dodgers 2-1. I'm Mark Zeno. He's three-time Super Bowl champ Gerard Cherry. As we continue on here, Sunday Night Football in overtime right now. We'll keep you guys posted as that goes forward here. But manifestly, this Brewers team, they hit the second fewest home runs in Major League Baseball this year. But they got a home run from Bryce Turang tonight. That was one of the runs that they scored. Took advantage of Tarek Skubal.

0: need to figure out how to get a win. Bryce Durang, as I mentioned, came up with the home run. He joined Aldin Gonzalez after the game here right on ESPN Radio.
1: Bryce, I know it's only one game. This could be a long series, but given how good that opponent is, what happened last year, how big was it to get this one tonight?
2: Yeah, everyone's big. You know, when it's a close game like this and our pitchers are able to shut it down, it's really fun, man. These are fun games. This is what we play for. You know, the excitement, the energy, you got to love this stuff, and it's been fun.
1: I don't know that we see a lot of left-on-left, opposite-field home runs. Take us through that at bat with Tarik Skubal, getting that sinker in, going inside out the other way.
2: So my first at bat, I fouled that ball off my kneecap, and I was like, I can't do that again because that one hurt real bad. And then, so I was just trying to stay inside of it and drive it up the middle, not trying to do too much. And yeah, sometimes that's the way to do it.
1: I know you haven't had the results you've wanted so far in these playoffs. How good did that feel to get that result?
2: It feels great. It definitely feels great. I've been working really hard. And, you know, it's one of those things where when the game's over, you let it go, you move on, and you try to win the next day. So anything I can do to help the team win is what I'm going to do. So that game, what's important in that game is trying to help the team win, and that's what I'm going to do. So.
1: And Bryce's Dodgers offense really made Jacob Mizorowski work. They got him out in the fifth inning. To follow Jacob Mizorowski with that parade of relievers that you guys have back there, how nice is that for this team?
2: Man, our pitching staff, I mean, it's so amazing to watch them pitch. They put up quality at-bats against him, fouling off a lot of pitches, hitting the ball the other way, really good swings, and he just stayed and competed, got some ground balls, some double plays in big situations, and that's pitching right there. That's not just throwing 100, that's pitching. And he did a phenomenal job bouncing back. And then our relievers, I mean, closing it out, keeping us in the game, it's been really cool.
1: Bryce, thank you so much. Congratulations.
0: So you heard it right there. Bryce Durang with the solo home run that knotted the game up at 1. And again, the Brewers take the victory 2-1 here. And look, you know, when you're playing the Dodgers, getting this first game, it means a lot to the Brewers. Yeah. It means a lot more to them. Like, they are the underdog here, even with home field advantage, and they are the ones that really have to, you know, try to control the series as best they can.
3: Exactly, because you're saying yourself, you're a Dodgers fan. How do we leave so many guys on base and not capitalize? And you like to think for the Dodgers that they're not going to do that again and again because they are such a good squad. But give props to the Brewers, rather, for what they were able to accomplish tonight, because you lost to this team last year, and now you're saying yourself, we're on a revenge tour, and you got the first strike.
0: Well, first strike in overtime was done by the Baltimore Ravens, who went 14 plays, 68 yards in just over 7 minutes. They're up 30-23. Falcons will get the ball back with 2:57 left. We'll see if the Ravens can hold on in OT. Come back and recap that next. It's game night on ESPN Radio, the ESPN app, all presented by Progressive Insurance.
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7: Here's something pretty disturbing I discovered while researching this podcast. This is what it actually says on the Los Angeles Police Department website. The site states that the Adult Missing Persons Unit investigates 3,200 cases a month, and 70% of those missing people are found or returned voluntarily within 2 or 3 days. It goes on to explain, and I quote here, "Since being a missing person is not a crime, police are given a very limited role while conducting these types of investigations." At the bottom of the webpage, it gets more disturbing. There's a section titled, "What if they never returned?" And here's the official police advice. In such situations, you may want to enlist the services of a private investigator to assist in your search. If you can't afford a PI, the police elaborate, quote, "Another option would be to contact the Salvation Army, which has a missing persons locator program." There is not a single sentence on the LAPD website that would lead a loved one of a missing person to have any faith that the police would properly investigate it. What the LAPD is basically saying is, if someone you love goes missing, don't overreact. They'll probably turn up, unless they don't, in which case you should get someone besides the police to look into it. All this is my way of saying, if the police took missing persons cases as seriously as they do, say, bank robberies, I wouldn't have had to do this podcast in the first place and end up chasing a violent criminal halfway around the country. I'm Neil Strauss, and you can hear the full story of To Live and Die in L.A.
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0: wins in overtime with the Ravens defeating the Falcons 30-23. Michael Penix Jr. did not come out for overtime, sustained a rib injury in the fourth quarter, and came back out for a couple of plays before the end of the fourth quarter. Tua Tagovailoa comes in as the backup, completes his first pass. His very next pass was thrown to the other team, also completed, but to the other team. Not really sure how he did not see Kyle Hamilton stand there, who's intending to throw a pass to Drake London. But nonetheless, it is a game, set, and match here as the Ravens steal a win in overtime in a game that they were trailing in for pretty much all of it. With the exception of the opening drive, they were up 3-0. Falcons got a defensive touchdown right after that, and they were playing catch-up the whole game until the very last drive of the game when the Ravens tied it up and got the two-point conversion. But so the Ravens survive here and move on. They are now 4-1. Falcons fall to 2-3. And just a tough night for the Falcons, who played really, really well for the most part, but couldn't close it out. And some questionable coaching decisions, which is a kind of the theme, Gerard, this whole entire week of week five in the NFL that cost the Falcons.
1: Yeah, you go back, certainly I'm pretty sure on Atlanta Sports Talk Radio tomorrow, as they really dissect it, they're going to be having a conversation about why did we pass the football three times in a row when we could easily just ran out the clock and ran the football. And Kevin will have to answer those questions, because that'd be the first thing I'd be wondering right now and wanting answers for come tomorrow when he does speak with the media. Or better yet, after this game, he goes in this press conference. I'm pretty sure he's going to be asked that as well. So that was certainly some questionable decision-making on his part. But you really, after watching this game, felt that Atlanta should have won it. They were in control. But then again, I could flip it and say if you don't have the issues for tight end play with the Ravens, and what was going on with Andrews, then you should win. So it was a very up and down, very entertaining football game. And certainly the Ravens are happy to come out of there with a victory, because it looked like they were going to walk out of there in defeat.
0: I mean, for a quarter and a half, the Ravens absolutely dominated the field, dominated the time of possession, until the Falcons put together a 9-play, 78-yard touchdown drive to Kyle Pitts, right before, you know, about 5 minutes left in the first half. But nonetheless, the Ravens persevere and end up getting the win. The other big news of Sunday is that there is a 5-0 team in the NFL, and their name is the San Francisco 49ers. They defeat the Seahawks in Seattle once again, and it was this late touchdown from Brock Purdy to Brandon Cooks.
2: Kittle attached left as well. McCaffrey in the backfield. Purdy in the shotgun. Here's the snap.
3: CMC.
2: Brock drops back. Looks. Pressured. Uh-oh. Get out of there. Rolls out to the left. Brock still looking. Still looking. Throws. And it is caught. Cooks got it. His first catch is a 49er. And the 49ers take the lead back.
0: Yeah, that was a call on KNBR. And the 49ers go on to win the game. 32-29 over Seattle. Brock Purdy, another fantastic day. 19-29, 189 yards, two touchdowns and a pick. But he continues to play at a really high level. And the 49ers seem like the most complete team in the NFL this year.
1: Yeah, they certainly are getting the job done. But the thing for the 49ers, these close calls, you figure that it doesn't show all the signs of going undefeated by any stretch of imagination. But to their credit, they are finding a way to get the job done, and they're bringing guys off the street, and they're having impact right away. So that's a testament to how great of a coordinator Kyle Shanahan is. And at the same time, too, Zeno, I think at some point we need to start having this conversation more and more about Purdy being a leading candidate as the MVP right now. Now, granted, there's some running backs that are giving him a run for his money, but at the same time, I really like what I'm seeing from one Brock Purdy.
0: I mean, look, he continues to play at a high level. And, oh, by the way, Brandon Cooks is a name you hadn't heard in a hot minute, at least not since the catch in Buffalo against Denver. That wasn't a catch, even though it was a catch. But nonetheless, you mentioned Kyle Shanahan. He's going to talk about his quarterback's performance.
4: I mean, I thought Brock did an unbelievable job finding a way there to win at the end. That's one of the best defenses in the league, one of the best defenses over these last few years. And there were some ups and downs. By no means was everything perfect, but I thought he was really good in the fourth quarter. And there was a lot of times when something wasn't there, and he made some plays, and a hell of a game by Brock.
0: Yeah, it was. Again, and you talk about making plays, and that's really what it boils down to, right? Like, this is a guy who just continues to make plays in big moments for his team, and that's why they're 5-0. They've now won five straight regular season games in Seattle.
1: Right. That's saying a lot. And when you think about the NFC West and how difficult of a division it is, they're right now controlling because they have victories over the Rams. You figure, and this Seattle is no cakewalk either. And good luck, Arizona, when you face the 49ers. But, yeah, you have to be very impressed with the 49ers. And they're not even healthy, and they're doing this. So imagine what happens when they get on track from a health standpoint and how they're playing. Very impressive what you're seeing.
0: Beyond that, this game featured 7 turnovers, 4 by Seattle and 3 by San Francisco. I don't think you're going to find a more interesting and better game to watch that has 7 turnovers in it. But, you know, the 49ers outlast him here. Sam Darnold threw 2 picks today. He was only 18 of 29 for 195 yards, a touchdown and 2 picks. And Jackson Smith and Jigba dropped a critical pass at the end of that game that would have at least kept them in field goal range to try and or put them in field goal range to try and tie the game late. And that's not something usually you see from JSN.
1: No, it's something you don't see, because he certainly has become one of the guys we talked to in that conversation as a top receiver in the game. And if you're going to have that moniker, one of the things you certainly have to do is in clutch situations make clutch plays. So, yeah, you're going to want that back. And are you starting to worry about Sam Darnold?
0: Maybe. You know, the bloom might be off the rose here a little bit, but he's still a Super Bowl-winning quarterback. Mike McDonald, the Seahawks head coach, talked about Sam Darnold's rough start to the year.
4: Well, it's not like he doesn't know to, like, we don't want to throw interceptions, you know. Like, stay positive, stick to it, trust your reads, take care of the ball. I mean, you know, we obviously don't want to throw the picks, and we need to find ways to start games a little faster on offense. But, I mean, Sam also did a lot of great things today, extending plays. So you don't want to take that away from me either.
0: I mean, to answer your question, look, I think that Sam Darnold will have some regression to the mean. But in reality, remember, last year during the regular season, I think he was tied or he was in second for most interceptions thrown last year. Like, this is not uncommon for him. He had a great playoff run. I'm not taking anything away from Sam Darnold. But let's not pretend that he is a top 10 quarterback in this league. Like, that's just not a reality that we live in, right?
1: you're an enigma, because on one hand you say he's a Super Bowl champion, and then you just bring him down to mediocrity at the same time.
0: I mean, you can be two things can be true at the same time. You know what else is true? That the Brewers took game one against the Dodgers. We're going to break it all down next right here on Game Night on ESPN Radio, the ESPN app presented by Progressive.
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11: I'm John Ryder. We have a rematch of last year's NLCS in this one. Game one tonight in Milwaukee, and the Brewers power up in the fourth.
12: The 2-0 hit in the air, left center field. Pretty well struck. Paez back near the wall, and it's out of here! Into the bullpen to left center field. Bryce Turang touches them all. And the Brewers are on the board. Who says they don't slug? It's 1-1.
11: Boog Shambi with a call here on ESPN Radio. Ends up being a 2-1 final score. Advantage of the Brewers. Bryce Durang, that solo shot off Tarek Skubal in the fourth. And then Luis Lara, go-ahead RBI single off Skubal in the fifth, who suffered the loss. Jacob Mizorowski got the start. He lasted just 4 1/3, throwing 94 pitches, allowed one run. And Andy Paez, RBI single in the second, struck out five. Trevor McGill walked two in the ninth, but got the save. Mookie Betts flying out to the warning track for the final out. Game two tomorrow. Coverage on ESPN Radio and the app starts at 4:30 Eastern. The NFL Week 5, Sunday Night Football in Atlanta goes overtime, and it goes to the Ravens, coming back to beat the Falcons 30-23. Baltimore's third straight win. They're now 4-1. Atlanta drops to 2-3. Snoop Huntley, a game-winning one-yard touchdown run in OT. And Huntley had a seven-yard touchdown pass to Devontae Walker with 40 seconds left. Then they tied it up. Derrick Henry rushing for the 2 points. He had 102 yards rushing.
13: Hey, it's Michelle Smallman, and coming up Monday, the Bills head to L.A. to take on the Rams in a possible Super Bowl preview. I'll tell you why I'm confident in only one of these teams to be playing in Super Bowl 61. It's on Sportsmanlike, 6 a.m. Eastern, right here on ESPN Radio, ESPN2, and ESPN.

0: Saturday, October 11th, 2026. And this is Game Night.
1: And a pitch. Swing and a ground ball. Base hit up the middle. Here comes Mitchell racing around third. Mitchell is in to score. Luis Lara. RBI single, and the Brewers have the lead in the bottom of the fifth. 2-1. Small ball does the job.
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2: It was the way they played 162 regular season games, and it paid off for them in the NLCS. 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He's the three-time Super Bowl champ, Gerard Cherry. I'm Mark Zeno. As the Brewers take game one of the NLCS 2-1 over the Dodgers, let's welcome in. Is Doug Glanville with us? Is he ready? He is here. Okay, Doug Glanville, MLB analyst, is here. Doug, welcome. Appreciate you guys joining. Appreciate you joining us here this evening. An excellent game to watch back and forth here between the two big dogs in the National League here. I guess I want to start with Jacob Mizrowski here, who only lasted 4 1/3. Did you feel like he was out of gas? Did you feel like it was the right time to pull him? Obviously, the Brewers win the game, but in those moments, did you think it was a questionable decision?
3: No, I thought it sort of timed within the fact that the Brewers just have this phenomenal bullpen. And despite Jacob Mizrowski being the Cy Young Award winner at some point soon, they knew that their bullpen is even stronger. They just have such a good setup going on. And the matchup was right. You know, they took him out, and they were like, okay, Freddie Freeman's coming up. You have the lefty. Freeman hits 50 points higher against righties. And he already had a base hit against Mizrowski earlier in the game. So, yeah, in the era of the, you know, past when the sort of number one keeps going, so to speak, now it's just about matchups. And that was the right matchup in play, and it actually worked out well for the Brewers.
4: And, Doug, speaking of matchups, if you're Dave Roberts, do you make any more shifts with your lineup from a batting perspective, or do you keep things as is? Because they did string a lot of guys on bases tonight.
3: Well, they have guys like Tommy Edman that could sort of swap in and how they might do second base with Kike Hernandez. This DePaula kid is really incredible. You might want to give him a runway to have a full game potentially. So they have some good options. You know, I think second base is the one that's like sliding around a little. But, you know, they still have, you know, so many other weapons in their lineup. And today, a lot of credit just goes to the Brewers pitching. You know, they made the big pitches when they needed to. They got turned a bunch of double plays. So they got 2-for-1s. And they just had just enough offense to manufacture one and also hit the home run that they were able to hold that lead.
2: He's Doug Glanville, ESPN MLB analyst, on the call tonight of Dodgers and Brewers here on ESPN Radio. The Dodgers offense, I mean, we keep seeing Ohtani being moved to different spots in the lineup. Obviously, again, it's hard to produce runs in the postseason here, but when you look at this Dodgers lineup, I mean, do we expect a postseason level of breakout here, particularly with the long ball?
3: Maybe with the long ball, but you know, I think you're up against some great pitching, and it's not going to get any easier. You know, if you make it through the Brewers, you're still dealing with, you know, Tampa or Cleveland, you know, teams that just have really good arms and bullpen. So that's the game, and it's hard to slug and hit home runs off of elite pitching. So you still have to have other kind of tools in your tool belt to be able to score runs. And if you don't, that's okay. If you have the pitching, you know, then you put up zeros. And you work on the prevention side. And that's where the Brewers have a little bit of an edge, because they defend better, and they generally, you know, they have this phenomenal bullpen, and, you know, they're confident that they can remove a guy like Jacob Mizrowski and still come in and put up zeros, and that's exactly what they did.
4: And, Doug, what's different about this year's Brewers team as opposed to the one that got swept by the Dodgers last year?
3: Well, we asked Pat Murphy that question earlier, and, you know, he felt that it's just experience. They've been there, and even though they're young, they have guys like Bryce Thren. You know, they're going 3 years in a row. They've won a lot, and each year they've gotten better. They've gone farther into the postseason, and even this year they got a W in the NLCS, which they didn't accomplish last year. So each increment is something that they can build on. And when you talk to Pat Murphy, you realize that, you know, he's not satisfied. He kind of has this sort of feeling of like, okay, that's fine, but he sees the weaknesses, he sees the holes. And, you know, so he doesn't take it for granted when they do win, like, okay, let's continue to improve. So all those factors have just gotten better year in, year out. I mean, just take Jacob Mizorowski. He goes, you know, he struck out almost 32% of the batters he faced last year. Now it's like almost 39. I mean, he took huge leaps forward as a young player. And then guys like Bowers and Mitchell also took, you know, big steps. So they're just trending in the right direction.
5: Again, Doug Glanville joining us here on Game Night on ESPN Radio, the ESPN app. You mentioned the bullpens earlier. Both of them were fantastic tonight. I guess the question about a long series here that's different than a five-game series or even the wild card round, you might see one of these relievers once or only twice in those shorter series. As you get deeper in this thing, the more times you have to go back to the well with a certain guy, the more it feels like the more chances or the more opportunities the other team has to get at him. How much is managing the bullpen going to be the difference between these two teams in the series?
3: Everything. It's everything. I mean, because you have your starter, when do you take him out? That's one. And then you have to get the right runways to be able to find the matchups that best serve your pitcher. That's why I felt like D.L. Hall against Freeman made better sense than Mizorowski. So you have to make these calculations. But yes, as you get more body of work, and now you're going seven games, you're going to see the same guys. And they're going to have, you know, more versatility in their pitch sequencing and pitch mix to be able to surprise somebody, let's say, or just have the stuff that's like, here it comes, you know, see what happens. So that there's no doubt that the Brewers do a good job about lanes. You know, we saw it in the playoff series against the Padres. You know, they find the right matchups, and, you know, a guy like Ashby, or and they have enough pitchers that can kind of get lefties and righties out that can give you a big swing. But managing the bullpens are going to make a huge difference. What's the right time? What's the right place? And can you keep these guys off balance for not just one game, but seven? And I also put a big circle on, say, game threes and four. Like, once they go to L.A., now you have 3 days in a row. And that's a little different. If you're going to use the same guy 3 days in a row, that's really taxing. And if you blow out their bullpen in game three, and then all of a sudden, like, game four, they're limping, you might have even a sort of a second game to gain advantage in game five, because it's hard to go 3 days in a row.
5: Game one in the books. Doug Glanville, ESPN MLB analyst. Thanks so much for the time tonight. We appreciate it.
3: Thank you.
5: All right, MLB postseason on ESPN Radio. 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The Brewers host the Dodgers in Game 2 of the NLCS. The Rays host the Guardians Game 1 of the ALCS. 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
6: 20 seconds and the clock is running. If they're going to run the ball here, they've got to get down, get set, and spike it. In motion, Ben Sinnott. 15 on the clock. Daniels, play action. Roll it to the left. Goes down now at the 25-yard line. There's only 7 seconds on the clock. There are no timeouts. This is going to end up in a tie if they don't spike it. Wow. It ends up in a tie. This is the end of the game.
5: That was the call on Big 100. Gerard, you know, I don't know from when you played if coaches were as stupid as they are back then as they seem to be now, or at least the decision-making is stupid, not the individual person. You get what I mean here, but coaching decisions being stupid. What are you doing? I don't have words at this point.
4: It's baffling, to say the least, because I'm saying to myself, why aren't you bringing the field goal unit out there on the football field in the first place? What about no timeouts left? Are you saying to yourself, okay, we're going to execute this? Situational football at its best says, okay, go out there with your field goal unit. You're in range, first of all. So it makes no sense. It's almost like, why do we want a tie? Because we never experienced it before. So I have no explanation for you, because it makes no sense.
5: Well, Dan Quinn tried to make sense of it. Here is the Commanders head coach on what happened at the end of OT.
7: How about this was a hard-fought game to the wire. Leaving tonight with a tie feels like a loss. And the last sequence, you know, we throw it out of bounds, we clock it, you know, you give yourself a chance to kick it. And we pride ourselves on those moments at the end of the game. And after the first down run, you know, still trying to gain more for the kick. Right call is honestly, we can go clock it early, and don't put ourselves in that spot. And that is that's my responsibility, nobody else's.
5: Yeah, look, I covered Dan Quinn in Atlanta. His game management was suspect back then, and it hasn't gotten any better. I feel like game management, clock management, one of those things as coaches, either you have it and you get it and you understand it, or you don't. There's no way to learn it, because your mind doesn't allow you to do things differently, right? And that's kind of just what it is. And it was a bad showing for Washington today.
4: It certainly was, but that's the part I have a hard time reconciling, Zeno, is that you know what's at stake. You should know how much time is left on the clock. You should be well aware what your range of your field goal kicker is. Now, granted, greed and trying to do more and make it safer and all that can convolute things and make you not think about what's at hand, and that's clearly what happened here because, again, it makes no sense. Bring the guy onto the football field, clock it, and see what happens. Game over or tie. At least give yourself a chance to make it a game
5: like
4: over.
5: If you miss the kick and you tie, that's one thing,
4: okay, right?
5: But you can't not get the kickoff. The quarterback of the Commanders, Jaden Daniels, talked about what happened on the last play.
8: What happened there in that last play?
9: Just got to be better. We all got to be better situationally. Football starts with me. Everybody will say the same thing, but we just got to be better in situational football.
8: What were you trying? Were you trying to throw the ball away and just took it up, or what was the goal on that play when you snapped?
9: We got to stop the clock. We got to know it's ozone situation. We got to relay that as an offense. It starts from everybody top down, but ultimately, you know, it's on me.
10: Did you hear anything or say anything in the huddle about, hey, you know, we got to get the clock stopped here?
9: I just got to be better. Just got to be better.
5: Go ahead.
4: Again, it makes no sense. You know what's going on. You play Madden, I'm sure. You wouldn't do that if you had a video controller in your hand. So why are you going to do with an actual football in your hand?
5: Yeah, I just, you know. Coaching matters. I say it all the time. Coaching matters. And this was not good execution or coaching by the Commanders. And there is that. All right, up next, good coaching came from the Ravens. Jesse Minter, the head coach of the Ravens. We'll hear from him next after the win over the Falcons in overtime. It's Game Night on ESPN Radio.
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0: That's how it sounded on WBAL, and it did sound like there were a lot of Ravens fans in Atlanta tonight. One of the Ravens reporters who I'm friends with, I texted him. He's like, it sounded like a Ravens home game. And that's kind of nuts.
1: Yeah, you saw a lot of purple and black in the stands, that's for sure. Well, you sure did. That with their Falcons jerseys, but I get it.
0: That's why they were all told to wear red, not black. Game night on ESPN Radio. Mark Zeno alongside three-time Super Bowl champ Gerard Cherry. Look, Falcons are 60 seconds from being 3-2, and now they're 2-3. Look, and it's one of those games that feels like it has a lot more magnitude than it may. In 8 weeks, you might not even think twice about this game. But the reality is that when you're here and you're 2-2 after an 0-2 start they had, and you get Michael Penix back to sort of give this game away. I mean, again, you go back to sort of the way the game unfolded, right? Yeah. For the first, let's call it 25 minutes of that game, it was absolutely dominated by the Ravens, and they were not leading.
1: Right. Like,
0: they literally were not leading. The Falcons did not score an offensive touchdown, so there were about 5.5 minutes left in the first half. And somehow they were leading the entire first half, with the exception of the opening drive from the Ravens. So it unfolded in a manner that you don't really expect. But that's why it's 60 minutes, man.
1: Yeah, and in this case, beyond. And yes, 7-3 lead for the Falcons, and not doing much on the offensive side of the ball. Then they got things cooking and going. But also, too, I really, what's resonating with me is what you said earlier, Zeno, and the idea that you might say, okay, it's a week 5 game, has no ramifications for the future, but I think it does in this regard. You don't have your quarterback out there that's the starter in Penix. You have Tua come in. Obviously, Tua comes in and throws an interception, and I feel for Tua because he's a good guy, and you hate to see him having these struggles and just can't seem to get things going in the right direction from a quarterback play standpoint. But if you're in that locker room right now, there's got to be a part of you saying to yourself, okay, our quarterback went out. Yes, he got hit in the ribs, and he decided to sit on the bench and not give it a go. And, yeah, if you play quarterback, it's hard to throw a football with your ribs hurting, but that's where you have an opportunity to show the guys that, hey, you're committed to something of self-sacrifice, because that's how you build greater bonds. That's how you get to a space where guys really follow your lead and accept your leadership. And he missed opportunity right there. Now, obviously, if he can't throw to save his life and there's no accuracy on his passes, then forget everything I just said, but only Penix knows that.
0: Well, you have to give some credit here to Tyler Huntley,
1: sure,
0: who down by 8, went 6 plays, 71 yards in 1:51, and scored the game-winning touchdown, got the two-point conversion, or the game-tying touchdown, rather, got the two-point conversion with 40 seconds left, and then in overtime went 14 plays, 68 yards in 7:03, and put another TD up to help seal the deal for the Ravens. Their head coach, Jesse Minter, took to the podium after the game.
2: Really, really proud of our team. Really proud of our team. Just digging deep, doing whatever it takes to win the game, kind of picking each other up. Offensively, Snoop doing a phenomenal job. I mean, we ended the game on a long drive to tie it. You know, we did what we needed to do on defense to get to overtime. An unbelievable drive in overtime to take the 7-point lead. And then, obviously, a game-winning play by Atlanta's own Kyle Hamilton. So, great day for the Ravens. Great day for us. Proud of our team. Questions?
3: Did you know the same thing with, Tyler played well the whole game, but like the last two drives, the one that went, I think it's alternate passes. I mean, did you notice anything different towards that end?
2: Snoop is just like one of the coolest dudes. He doesn't really get rattled. He just is always the same, and he keeps like such a good demeanor about him. Keeps his composure. He said, hey, man, all we're going to do is try and go 1-0 this week. That's what he told me right before the game. And he just did his job, and he did it at a high level. I told the guys last night, like, there's not a locker room in the NFL that has more confidence in their backup quarterback than our guys have in Snoop. And so he did a great job. He played really well, played with more and more confidence as the game went on and as the moments got bigger, which is really cool to see. So.
3: Just you talk about building something going forward. This is still early in your tenure, but what about the team's response, both offensive and defensively? Things weren't going well. You guys were letting up a lot of third downs.
2: Defense
3: offensively was a struggle at times. Just to kind of stick.
2: Yeah, just to stick together, stick to it. That's what it's all about. It's about playing one play at a time. It's about not getting too affected by plays that happen. I take responsibility for a few of those third downs on just some different situational calls, could have done better. But just, man, when you need it, you know, for the guys to stay calm, come through, make the plays, not panic, for the offense to be really calm and go tie the game and get the two-point conversion, and then go right back out there and go on a really long drive. I thought Deck did an amazing job calling that game with Snoop. And then the defense, you know, I thought we played the run really well, which was a major focal point. I think he had one long run that got out on us. But overall, I thought we played Bijan really well. Obviously, you kind of know when you play a lot for the run, you may give up a few things in the passing game. I thought we could have played it some third downs better from both schematically and just playing the plays. But, man, just really, really proud of our guys.
3: What was the message in the locker room to them, you know, giving the way you guys want?
2: Just, you know, when we talk about being at your best when your best is needed, and just, like, no flinch, no panic, not getting affected by plays. Play one play at a time. Play the next play as if it could be the difference in the game. I think that's what we did, and that's a big step for us. That's a big step for our team. And if we let it be, it can be a launch point for us to really really get this thing rolling.
0: So that was Jesse Minter after the game, and maybe it is a launch point for him. But to get a win when your starting quarterback is out is always a huge lift for a team. I mean, it's not easy, especially when they don't get the reps that they need and the practice that they need. But Snoop was really good tonight, all things considered. He was 24 of 32 for two touchdowns, didn't throw a pick, 201 yards, and when you have Derrick Henry in the backfield as well, it's a pretty good combination.
1: Exactly. The key statistic is did not throw a pick, and if you take away the faults of Mark Andrews, then you have a whole other conversation about performance tonight, right? So, yeah, he did exactly what you envision, what you desire for your backup quarterback to be able to do for you. That is put you in a position to succeed and to have a chance in a football game. Because some guys, or teams rather, go into it knowing they have no chance with their backup. But the Ravens don't say that. They believe that, and Snoop gave them more reasons why to understand and know that, hey, he is capable of winning a big game.
0: Well, one of the guys who has a lot of confidence in his backup quarterback, Derrick Henry, the Ravens running back, talked about the confidence the team has in Huntley.
4: What gives me the confidence? I mean, I'm with him every day. I see him in practice. I see how he works. So it ain't no different for us. We know Snoop going to go out there and do his thing. And I think he's constantly showing that. So we were ready to roll. I was messing with him all week. I was like, I want to see 2025 Green Bay Snoop. And we were just laughing about it. But he told me it's 2026. And I won't mention 2025 no more. He got it.
0: Yeah, I mean, look, it's just even given that game situation there, Gerard, like, you know, to go down the field and tie the game.
1: Right.
0: Forget what he did in overtime, but just in that moment to keep yourself a chance to go to overtime was huge.
1: Exactly, and to have that level of control, that level of focus, and not panic and make the moment too big, he's playing like a guy who's been there and done that, and that's so impressive what he was able to accomplish.
0: Yeah, I mean, Ravens get the 30-23 victory in overtime, steal one from the Falcons. And when we get back, we'll continue to break down a busy day in the NFL. He's three-time Super Bowl champ, Gerard Cherry. I'm Mark Zeno. It's Game Night on ESPN Radio, the ESPN app, Sirius XM, Channel 80.
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0: Rider. The Brewers defeat the Dodgers 2-1 in Game 1 of the NLCS in Milwaukee. Luis Lara, go-ahead RBI single in the fifth. Tarik Skubal, Bryce Tarang, a solo shot off Skubal in the fourth. Skubal taking the loss. Game 2 tomorrow on ESPN Radio and the app, with coverage starting at 4:30 Eastern. We had a thriller for Sunday night NFL football in Atlanta. Tyler Snoop Huntley, game-winning one-yard touchdown run for the Ravens. They rallied to knock off the Falcons 30-23 in overtime. Derrick Henry tied the game up, rushing for a two-point conversion after Huntley had a touchdown pass to Devontae Walker with 40 seconds left. Henry with 102 yards rushing and says he has confidence in Huntley as their quarterback.
1: What gives you the confidence? I mean, I'm with him every day. I see him in practice. I see how he works. So it ain't no different for us. We know Snoop's going to go out there and do his thing. And I think he's constantly showing that. So we were ready to roll. I was messing with him all week. I was like, I want to see 2025 Green Bay Snoop. And we were laughing about it. But he told me it's 2026. And I won't mention 2025 no more. He got it.
0: Baltimore's third straight win. They're now 4-1. Atlanta drops to 2-3, ending their two-game winning streak. 49ers go to 5-0, 32-29 winners over the Seahawks in Seattle. Eddie Pinheiro, go ahead, field goal with 2 minutes to go. Brock Purdy had 2 touchdown passes, one to Mike Evans, who had 113 yards receiving. The Giants and Commanders finish in a 27-all tie at Washington. Jameis Winston, 326 yards passing, 3 touchdowns, no picks.
2: Hey, it's Evan Cohen. 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
3: 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Mark Zeno alongside the three-time Super Bowl champ, Gerard Cherry, as we welcome Michael Florio, NFL Network writer and fantasy football analyst to the show. Michael, a crazy week 5 here in the NFL. Want to start with the Green Bay Packers, who actually finally showed some life tonight in a defense that had a lot of holes in it throughout the first couple of weeks. Shut down a very potent Bears offense. Jordan Love was exceptional, 367 yards, 2 TDs. What'd you take from the matchup?
4: My biggest takeaway was I wonder if they exploited a weakness or found a new weakness in the Bears defense, because their simple attack all day was just let's air it out, and it worked out well for them. Christian Watson had over 140 yards and 2 touchdowns. Matthew Golden beat them deep a couple times for over 120 yards. And it helped open some running lanes in the running game. And then, yeah, their defense was able to take advantage of the Caleb Williams Bears. Got 3 interceptions on 2 different Bears quarterbacks. And you got to be feeling good if you're the Packers heading into a potentially big game next week against Micah Parsons' former Cowboys.
5: And then, Michael, I'm going out to London, and I'm saying to myself, all right, I'm thinking the Jaguars are going to blow out the Eagles because of the effort that the Eagles have been put up lately on the offensive side of the ball, but it was a tightly contested football game. From that performance that you saw from Jacksonville, do you think we should start taking them serious as a Super Bowl contender?
4: I think so, and I know the offense gets a lot of the credit with Liam Cohen at the sticks, and then Trevor Lawrence playing really exceptional football since the midpoint of last season. I really like Bashaul Tuin and Parker Washington, their top weapons today. But their defense, I think, is what really makes them Super Bowl contenders. They are the hardest defense to run against. They were last year. They are again this year. And that tends to win out in the playoffs, especially if they got to travel to a cold weather city, something like that. You know that run defense is always going to travel. So I definitely think the Jacksonville Jaguars need to be viewed as a very serious Super Bowl contender in the AFC.
3: Again, Michael Florio joining us here on Game Night on ESPN Radio. The Chargers are broken. Justin Herbert is broken. I don't know how to fix this team, but it's bad, and I don't know that it's going to turn anytime soon. Another fourth quarter collapse for the LA Chargers. I mean, where do they go from here?
4: I don't know. And they're trying everything. They were once again getting all 3 of their running backs heavily involved. They didn't have Ladd McConkey today, so they were just mixing and matching a whole bunch of different pass-catching combinations, trying to find something that worked. But without Slater and all, it's all broken. Justin Herbert had really no time to throw. There were so many times where it was clear that they didn't want to get this into a kind of high-scoring back-and-forth game. They were just trying to control the clock and not really play from behind. And Justin Herbert, he just looks a little off right now in the big moments. So, and when there's pressure in his face, he's just trying to get rid of it quickly. So I don't know how to fix. I thought Mike McDaniel was going to be the fix for this offense, and they look more broken than ever. So it seems like they're just at a lost season right now. But hopefully they can figure this out, and maybe both sides have new coordinators. Maybe it starts to click. But right now you're just kind of playing for the future because this season is a lost season.
5: And Michael, after the first 3 weeks of the season, I was ready to bench one Drake May. But from the past 2 weeks, I think I might want to consider that. How impressive has his performance been of late, and what do you think about the Patriots?
4: Yeah, I think the Patriots are very for real in the AFC. Everyone thought they were kind of going to roll over potentially after the first 3 weeks. Or not roll over, but just be a team that, you know, wasn't what they were last season. And they proved that that is not the case, beating the Bills last week. And a huge divisional win, and then taking advantage of a team that I think we all thought they should have beat when the schedule came out in the Raiders. But it was the way they did it. Mike Vrabel was very aggressive out the jump today, going for it often on fourth down, and Drake May was not afraid to air it out. Like, he could have even a better day. There was a couple of deep balls that hit off of receivers' hands that, like, Romeo Dobbs had one in the end zone fall off of his hands. So Drake May with a hugely impressive day, and I think it was actually even more impressive watching the game than just looking at the box score.
6: All right, final thought here. Michael Flora, NFL Network, NFL writer, joining us. The trade is consummated after the 1 o'clock games are over as Marvin Harrison Jr. is traded to the Houston Texans here. What's the fantasy implication, and kind of what does this mean for both teams?
4: Yeah, I think he is going to be the clear-cut number two wide receiver for Houston, who's kind of been mixing and matching a lot of guys opposite of Nico Collins. And with the Cardinals, we saw today it was, we know Michael Wilson is their wide receiver one, but Kendrick Bourne really operating as the two. They were using him a lot against man coverage. He had 7 targets and actually led them in yards today. So he's someone that fantasy managers should be looking to pick up if he's out there. But I think both sides needed to kind of wash their hands of this. It was evident it wasn't working out with Marvin Harrison in Arizona. Michael Wilson kind of became what they thought Marvin Harrison was going to be. And Houston has needed a number two opposite of Nico Collins for a couple of years now, so it's worth the gamble for them. And I think if you're a Texans fan, you got to be feeling good, right? You got your first win. You have a huge matchup next week against the Jaguars, and now you're going to have a little bit more offensive reinforcement for that game.
6: Again, he is Michael Flora, NFL Network writer and fantasy football analyst. Thanks for the time this evening. We appreciate it.
4: Thank you.
6: All right, so the trade for Michael, I keep doing that, Marvin Harrison Jr., is done. And, you know, as Michael said, like, the marriage just ended, right? Like, that's honestly what it boiled down to, it looked like. There was just a lot of, call it division of thought, if you will, Gerard. And he was never getting the ball enough there. And it felt like he was being underutilized.
5: Yeah, certainly. At the same time, though, it's going to be a reflection, a poor one that is, on the Arizona Cardinals, because you can't afford to give up first-round draft picks. Those guys need to be on your roster for a decade, not 3 seasons or two. It's 2 to 3 seasons, so that's a problem. So I get it wasn't working there, and if he's a malcontent in the locker room, then yeah, you need to make moves then, but it doesn't even seem like he has much to say. It's just the production wasn't there. But maybe a new setting will help his career be rejuvenated, because certainly he wasn't getting anything done there in Arizona.
6: No, he wasn't. And so the Cardinals take another loss. After their week one win, it felt like they were a team that maybe, you know, might be better than expected, but it has been all downhill ever since. It was downhill for the Falcons tonight as they end up dropping a game in overtime to the Baltimore Ravens. Kevin Stefanski, their head coach, met with the media after the game.
7: Okay, injury front, C.J. Henderson has a groin injury. Mike Penix has a rib injury. We'll know more on both of those as we get imaging and those type of things. You know, that's credit to Baltimore. That's a good football team. Obviously, we didn't do enough to win that game. We had really missed opportunities. And when you're playing a good football team and these margins are razor thin like we knew they would be, we got to come through on some of those plays. But that's all of us, that's coaches, that's players, we can be better in those moments, and then you can put a good football team away late, which we did not do, and then again, give them credit, they came back and scored and did a nice job. So we'll learn from it. Disappointing, frustrating, all those things, but we will learn from it. I'll take any questions you got. No, nothing specific. I mean, yeah, there's plays that we can make there's calls that we can give our guys.

0: I want to ask you real quick. What do you make of people saw him with the towel over his head sitting on the bench, you know, with his head down, not standing up, not cheering on his teammates? Does any of that matter to the guys on the sideline?
1: Yeah, it does. The optics matter. You, the leader, you got to be out there yelling, cheering, screaming, and not sulking that your rib cage is bothering you. That's just the reality of the situation. And he's still a young player from an experience standpoint, but those are the type of things from a leadership perspective he's going to have to understand that he's being watched like he's in a like on a lens on a magnifying glass. So those type of things do matter. And the body language, what do you think that does to the guys on the field? They're looking to him as a quarterback. He's the mainstay. He can't have that type of body language. He has to truly, I mean, you want people to be their authentic selves, Zeno, don't get me wrong. But in a situation like that, he needs to become a cheerleader, even with sore ribs.
0: Well, the Falcons take the loss, sore ribs and all. 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It's never imitated. It's Gerard Cherry's Power 5 next on Game Night on ESPN Radio.
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18: When you meet people and you say your job's a sports announcer, it's always interesting to see what the first thing they say is. He sits next to me and he goes, "What do you think about my Jaguars this year?" And I was like, "Duval."

0: 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As we have one game left in Week 5, that'll be tomorrow night, Monday Night Football between the Bills and Rams. But before we get to that, we have to let Gerard Cherry unleash his Power 5.
1: That's the way to go, fellas! 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
2: Real rankings from the host with real rings. Number 5.
4: And at number 5, Zeno, I am going to go with a team that has a great defense, but not a semblance of an offense. That being the Minnesota Vikings.
0: Yeah,
4: they are my number 5 in the Power 5.
0: Yeah, I mean, listen, by the way, and this is the weekly part of our show here where Gerard just says things to really infuriate me, and that doesn't infuriate me. Look, I mean, you can't take anything away from the Vikings. They're winning in ways that we don't like to watch, per se, because, you know, we all want to see points and things being scored and everything else, but you got to give some credit to Minnesota and Brian Flores with the way they're getting it done. They might not score a lot, but you ain't scoring on them.
4: That's for sure.
2: Number 4.
4: At number 4... though they didn't look that great on offense today, and actually I think the story is really their defense, but we don't talk enough about them, the Jacksonville Jaguars.
0: Yeah, I mean, look, this team, again, wasn't Liam Cohen's best performance today. I'll say that much.
4: No.
0: He left a little bit to be desired in the coaching department today. But, you know, sometimes good play and better execution has to overcome questionable coaching decisions, and that was the case for Jacksonville today as they gutted out a win over the Philadelphia Eagles in London in a game they probably should have lost.
2: Number 3.
4: And this is the one that's going to set you off. I'm hoping it does. Let's see if it works. At number 3, based on the past 2 weeks, I am putting the New England Patriots.
0: I do. Again, you know, as soon as you said the last 2 weeks, my God, you're such a sucker. You're such a homer. It just drives me. It is ridiculous.
4: Sucker, homer? I'm a Browns fan.
0: Yeah, whatever. Yeah, we know. I know what uniform you wore. Look, I mean, they have showed signs of life over the last 2 weeks that give you reason to believe that they could regain the form. They're going to get the Jets next week. So it could be a 3-game winning streak for them, and kind of some bad losses at the beginning of the year could be forgotten. But again, I'm still with Mike Vrabel that the concern level for this team should still be pretty high.
4: Yeah, that's coach speak.
2: Number 2.
4: At number 2, we have the Kansas City Chiefs, Pat Mahomes.
0: They didn't play this week.
4: It doesn't matter. They're still my number 2 team, even with a bye.
0: Well, they have a very interesting matchup next week with the Chargers, who are beyond desperate.
4: Really?
0: I mean,
4: what's interesting about that?
0: Well, I mean, the Chargers are going to win a game eventually, right?
4: I mean, maybe, but Walker's going to run through them like they're water, and Mahomes is going to do what he do, so we'll see.
0: That may be the case. Well, that only leaves one team left at number 1, and we know who that is. Send it.
2: Number 1.
4: It is the San Francisco Bears.
0: Yeah, you try. I can't believe you left the Baltimore Ravens out.
4: Yeah, they should have lost this game tonight.
0: Probably true. That's fair. I mean, they gutted out a win, probably one they didn't expect. You know, like, the thing about the 49ers that's really interesting more than anything is just that, like, you know, usually in years past, the injuries would derail this team.
4: Right.
0: And this year, they have not so far. They're still a really banged-up team, and somehow they're figuring out ways to win.
4: That they are. They're getting the job done, and that is my Power 5.
0: All right. It's National Youth Sports Week. 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I keep saying every time I do that, read that, I probably need to go visit that class because when I coach my kids, I don't know if it's a positive experience for them.
4: You're not taking them back, huh?
0: You know, love your kids, but sometimes coaching them is just like beyond infuriating. It's just really, really maddening. All right, we got a big Monday night matchup coming up between the Bills and the Rams tomorrow night. A game where the Rams are a 3-point favorite on DraftKings total, very high number at 54.5. We're expecting a ton of offense here in this one. The Bills are coming off a bad loss to New England, and I say it's a bad loss not because I'm taking anything away from the Patriots per se, but it was a game, again, that the Bills continue to turn the ball over, and a game where, you know, you had a lead, and you had a late lead, and you couldn't hold it. And once again, this Bills defense will continue to have to answer questions.
4: No doubt about it. And, again, the Rams Can you get back on track? I mean, this was supposed to be the matchup. This was supposed to be a prequel to the Super Bowl.
5: Mm-hmm.
4: I don't know if I feel that way the same. I mean, granted, Buffalo still has a chance. I'm losing faith and hope in the Los Angeles Rams. But again, to their credit, they did win a game last week. That was a nice victory for them.
0: Probably one they didn't deserve to win either.
4: Right. But I'm not sure.
0: Two touchdowns in the last 4 minutes of the game and some questionable coaching decisions by the Eagles down the stretch there in a game where the Eagles led 20-10 going into the fourth quarter, and they could not hold on to it. And really, you bring that up to just kind of remind you that, like, you know, the Rams' only convincing win was over a Jackson Dartless New York Giants team.
4: Right.
0: In a game where he got injured early on, they never had a chance to try to do anything in the game. But, you know, the point is that this Rams team that had all the hype coming in here, Gerard, has not lived up to the hype at all.
4: And in fairness, Myles Garrett is on the sideline. That is a difference maker to have.
0: Yes.
4: Donald is still trying to work his way back into form. Puka's been hurt, but he's coming back into it all. And Stafford's been good, but it's not the juggernaut that we thought it would be, which is interesting because I was convinced that this team was just going to dominate and roll through opponents, but that has not been the case.
0: Well, our own Herm Edwards, ESPN NFL analyst on Football Sunday Countdown on ESPN Radio, broke down the Monday night matchup between the Bills and the Rams.
6: Against the Rams, they'll get tested, their back end, with
7: mm-hmm.
6: Puka.
7: Mm-hmm.
6: They better figure out where he's at.
7: Yes.
6: They're going to move him all over the place. Stafford, we know, is going to sit in the pocket. He's not a run-around guy. He's going to be sitting right there. On the flip side of it, if you're the Rams, you're nervous about who? Superman.
7: 17.
6: Yeah. Okay, what is he? Look, if when you play against Buffalo, you got to tell your defense, hey, look, it's real simple, guys, on defense. If we're going to lose to Buffalo, Josh Allen has to beat us throwing from the pocket.
7: Right.
6: We can't allow this guy to get outside the pocket, because once he gets outside the pocket, it's playground football, and we don't have a coverage for that. We just don't, because he's Superman. And once he gets outside the pocket, he puts his cape on, and there's no telling what he's going to do. Is he going to run? Is he going to throw the ball, going to the right and throw it 60 yards over there to the left? Because he just does what he wants to do. It's almost playground. And it's like no recess for him. Keep him in the pocket. Don't let him escape. And if we can do that, we got a chance.
0: I mean, is it that simple? It's never that simple, but you get the point. Like, I mean, it's just one of those things where it's like, you know, how do you keep him from going off script? It's incredibly difficult.
4: No, you can't do that. I mean, you have to do your containment rules and all those things. And what that entails is making sure you're playing sound defense. That'll help the cause and getting in his face, because he's human. At the same time, though, too, don't forget about Cook. He is a viable prospect in that offense as well. So it should be a fascinating matchup. It should be a really good game. I'm really looking forward to it, because you're going to hopefully see two good football teams play a quality brand of football on Monday night.
0: Well, to your point about Cook, you know, when he is not going well, and last week he was limited to 75 yards on the ground, and that's not terrible by any stretch, but mm-hmm. he's a key part of making Josh Allen's life a heck of a lot easier.
4: Exactly, and that is his role, to take much of the rushing attack and put it on his shoulders and legs as opposed to Josh doing what he does. But again, Josh needs to calm down on the doing too much element of his game, and if he does that and you ask him to stay with himself, he can certainly help the cause.
0: All right, Week 5 will conclude tomorrow night. Coming up next, SportsCenter All Night with Jay Reynolds. 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
19: 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Pretty well struck. Baez back near the wall. Love.
20: Giants and Commanders go down to the wire in a divisional matchup.
21: Really look for Lee Will. He's got space again. 15-10. Cuts back against the green. And he scored again. What a run by Daniels. Touchdown. Touchdown, Washington.
22: Mama, there goes that man.
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23: May wants to throw. Steps up. Deep shot. Middle of the field. And it is caught. Hauled in by Kyle Williams. Another gorgeous throw.
20: Jaguars meet the Eagles in London.
24: Fire. The ball's going to be caught. That's Parker Washington, 45, 40. On the right sideline, 35, 25, 20, 15, 10, 5. Into the end zone. Touchdown. And Jackson Bale strikes first.
20: Plus, Josh Allen and the Bills head west to take on Matthew Stafford and the Rams on Monday Night Football.
25: You know, I got a ton of respect for Josh, what he brings to their team. 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He's a fantastic player, has been for a while. 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
20: 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The team that had baseball's best record in the regular season opens its LCS with a win. That's on the way, but Sunday showed up with Week 5 action in the NFL. And some bonus action, in fact. Week 5 giving us a pair of overtime games, including the Sunday night matchup.
2: Ravens at Falcons.
20: This one went to overtime because the Ravens would rally in the fourth quarter.
26: Out of the shotgun is Huntley. Hill the tailback. Huntley looks left. Throws in zone. Spinning back to the football is Terrence Walker. Touchdown, Ravens.
20: That brings Baltimore to within two. So
26: the two-point attempt as the offense gets back to the line of scrimmage. It is Derrick Henry in the Wildcat, who has not been on this drive at all. Fakes it to Flowers. It's a foot race outside. Henry dives. He's in. The Ravens tie the game at 23. 40 seconds remain in Atlanta.
20: So off to overtime. The Ravens get the ball first. They run off a 14-play drive, 7 minutes worth of football, and they punch it in from the one for the go-ahead touchdown. Now it's Atlanta's turn with the ball.
26: John Robinson to the right of Tua, out of the shotgun. Belt high snap. Covered by Loa. Steps up. Throws. Deals. And it's intercepted. Kyle Hamilton, the Atlanta native, makes the play to seal an overtime win for the Ravens. 30-23. It is done on Sunday night.
20: WBAL with the calls as the Ravens come away with the overtime win, their third straight win. All three wins have come in one-score games. Derrick Henry rushes for 102 yards, had a touchdown catch, eighth player in NFL history with 135 total touchdowns. And as for that seven-minute offensive drive in overtime?
0: Yeah, I mean, we just, obviously, we wanted to score, but I think having that drive was great for us to be able to, keep the momentum going, keep the drive going, letting the clock run down, and just keeping that energy. I feel like guys were just focused on another level and great execution by every single body on offense. To the O-line, man, hell of a job. They did a great job in the run game. Snoop balled out. I told y'all, when y'all asked me what I thought, turn on the tape. He gonna show you.
20: Falcons take the loss in overtime. They've lost five straight overtime games. They led by eight in the fourth quarter. Lose in overtime. Michael Penix left the game with a rib injury, didn't play in overtime. Tua Tagovailoa, the game losing interception in overtime. First backup to throw an interception in overtime since John Skelton in 2012 for Arizona against the Bills. Ravens come away with the touchdown win in overtime. The other overtime game Sunday was in Washington. Giants, Commanders, New York getting a couple of touchdowns in the fourth quarter to force overtime. Game was tied at 27 after regulation. Giants miss a field goal on their first possession of overtime. Commanders punt on their ensuing possession. So, next score wins. Any score. Giants at Washington's 24. Seeing Cam Scataboo fumble the ball away with New York in field goal position. Washington takes it back the other way. They were at the Giants' 24.
26: 20 seconds and the clock is running. If they're going to run the ball here, they've got to get down, get set, and spike it. In motion, Ben Sidett. 15 on the clock. Daniels, play action. Roll it to the left. Goes down now at the 25-yard line. There's only 7 seconds on the clock. There are no timeouts. This is going to end up in a tie if they don't spike it. Wow. It ends up in a tie. This is the end of the game.
20: Big 100 with the call. Number 5, Jaden Daniels. Respecting Jaden Daniels. Not allowing anybody to win in week 5. 27-27 the final. Game ends when Daniels takes that sack with no timeouts left and not enough time to clock it.
1: What happened there in that last play?
3: Just got to be better. We all got to be better situationally. Football starts with me. Everybody will say the same thing, but we just got to be better in situational football.
1: What were you trying to? Were you trying to throw the ball away and just took it up, or what? Were you, what was the goal on that play when you snapped?
3: We got to stop the clock. We got to know it's ozone situation. We got to relay that as an offense. It starts from everybody top down, but ultimately, it's on me.
4: Did you hear anything or say anything in the huddle about, hey, we've got to get the clock stopped here?
3: I just got to be better.
6: How about this was a hard-fought game to the wire. Leaving tonight with a tie feels like a loss. And the last sequence, we throw it out of bounds, we clock it, you give yourself a chance to kick it. And we pride ourselves on those moments at the end of the game. And after the first down run, still trying to gain more for the kick. Right call is honestly, we can go clock it early and don't put ourselves in that spot. And that is that's my responsibility. Nobody else's.
20: Washington coach Dan Quinn. Both teams had the ball inside their opponent's 25 in overtime when a field goal would have ended the game. The Scataboo fumble for New York. And then the game ends with the clock running on Washington. ESPN analyst Booger McFarland.
7: Both teams blew chances. But if you're the Commanders, 55 seconds left. 42 seconds to go off.
5: before the next play snap. 13 seconds, and then Jaden Daniels starts to run around, boom, and just look, there's no urgency. Everybody's like, oh, okay, we got time. And then all of a sudden, you try to speed up. There was no communication. The players on the field did not know they didn't have any timeouts, and they did not know we were trying to clock the football. So where's the communication from the head coach to the quarterback? Because the people on the field did not know. For a billion-dollar organization, when you have a head coach and a quarterback who's in charge of the offensive system, and for that to happen, boom, that's inexcusable. And if you're Dan Quinn, I get it. You got to take ownership of it. But if I'm the owner, I want answers, because that is inexcusable when you're paid to manage the game and the game was not managed.
7: Giants fumbled, and all they're trying to do is just position. Of course, the kickers missed three, but that's not why they fumbled. Jameis. Yeah. We missed the winning press conference from Jameis, because that might have been hilarious.
5: It would have been. And Jameis played well. You know, usually the Jameis experience, he keeps both teams in the game. He tried to a couple of times, but overall, Jameis Winston put his team in a position to win the game today. And I think as a backup quarterback, that's all you can ask.
20: Jameis Winston, 33 of 54 passing, 326 yards, three touchdown passes. He's the first Giants quarterback with three touchdown passes in consecutive games since Eli Manning in 2016. The Commanders' last four drives ended with punt, punt, punt, and that sack in overtime that ended the game. Jaden Daniels, 199 yards passing, 17 of 25, 103 rushing yards, two rushing touchdowns, but it comes in the loss. Washington and the New York Giants, and 27-27. In overtime. SportsCenter All Night, ESPN Radio. There was a lot that Sunday gave us, including Niners linebacker Drake Greenlaw being ejected for headbutting a helmetless Ernest Jones, while the Seattle linebacker was exchanging words with Greenlaw along the sideline. Turned out to be quite the Sunday in Seattle.
2: SportsCenter All Night. NFL Game of the Week, 49ers at Seahawks.
8: We are getting set for the 55th meeting between the Seahawks and the San Francisco 49ers. The Seahawks stand at 3-1. The Niners come in leading the division with an undefeated 4-0 record. These two teams don't like each other much. They are rivals in the NFC West, and we expect to have a great one today.
9: When the Niners came running out, lots of boos from the 12. So I think they're going to make it. They're going to make it tough on them today.
8: Yeah, there's a fair number of red jerseys, though, here in the stands. So the Niners, in some ways, do travel a bit.
10: Purdy claps his hands. Here's the snap. Give to McCaffrey. Running left. Big hole. Christian spins forward. Into the end zone. Touchdown, 49ers!
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10: He takes the snap. Turn. Give. Halani. Ball out. Loose. It's in the end zone. Who's on it? 49ers say it's there.
11: The D was unbelievable today. I mean, to get us those four turnovers, what was the difference in winning and losing today? To be able to get the points off those turnovers, defended the run well, for our guys not to waver at all. That Duggar did an awesome job stepping it up, and so did the rest of the guys on the field, so it was huge.
8: Sam throws, catches made, JSN makes a man miss, 10, 5, touchdown! Seahawks, Jackson, Smith, and Jigba. Just when you need to roll an 11, you got it!
10: Kittle attached left as well. McCaffrey in the backfield. Purdy in the shotgun. Here's the snap.
15: CMC.
10: Brock drops back. Looks. Pressured. Uh-oh. Get out of there. Rolls out to the left. Brock still looking. Still looking. Throws. And it is caught. Cook's got it. His first catch is a 49er. And the 49ers take the lead back.
11: I thought Brock did an unbelievable job finding a way there to win at the end. That's one of the best defenses in the league, one of the best defenses over these last few years. And there were some ups and downs. By no means was everything perfect, but I thought he was really good in the fourth quarter.
10: And the 49ers dug deep today. Welcome to come from behind and beat Seattle.
15: Welcome to the world of euphoria.
10: San Francisco improves to 5-0 and now 3-0 in the division, and the 49ers have a stranglehold on the NFC West.
15: And what an absolute gutty performance. It is as hard to win here as it is anywhere in the pro game. Seattle had won 9 straight home games, going even including the playoffs, all the way back to week 5, Tampa Bay last year. The 49ers just snapped that home streak.
20: ANBR, Seattle Sports, 7:10 a.m. with the calls. Niners get the win, 32-29. Second team in NFL history to start 5-0, including three wins over teams that had at least a dozen wins the previous season. Niners 5-0. So are the Vikings.
12: Game tied at 13. No play action this time. Oh. Handoff. Aaron Jones runs through a stain at the 2 to the end zone. Touchdown! He's showtime! And Aaron Jones has run the Minnesota Vikings to a 19-13 lead.
13: Vikings fans cheer, but then again, we're about a mile and a half above the field behind the Saints bench.
12: Ben Lieber looking to run down Aaron Jones as the Minnesota Vikings are going to beat the New Orleans Saints 23-13.
20: KFAN with the call. Vikings, their 10th 5-0 start in team history. Second in three seasons, both under Kevin O'Connell.
14: All right, really, really proud of our team. Getting to 5-0 before the bye. Wanted to come into this season and progressively improve as a team, try to win every op we get. We've dealt with some adversity today, and these guys just keep forging forward, forging together. I'm just so proud of the group, and we'll get a little healthy here over the bye, and then start attacking it one at a time after that.
20: O'Connell joining Bud Grant and Dennis Green is the only coaches in Vikings history with multiple 5-0 starts. Vikings 10-game win streak in the regular season, tied for the third longest in team history. And they get the win over the Saints on Sunday, snapping a string of 8 straight quarters without a touchdown when they got Kyler Murray's 15-yard touchdown pass in the third quarter. Vikings, Niners, the two 5-0 teams in the NFL. Chiefs are also unbeaten. They're 4-0. It was a bye week. They host the winless Chargers in week 6. Striking first on the diamond. That's next. Sports Center All Night continues. It's ESPN Radio.
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1: 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Baseball is down to its final four. Game one of the NLCS on Sunday. Dodgers scoring first, an RBI single in the top of the second. Brewers would answer that with a Bryce Turang homer in the fourth. 1-1 deadlock would be broken an inning later in the fifth.
2: And a pitch. Swing and a ground ball. Base hit up the middle. Here comes Mitchell racing around third. Mitchell is in to score. Luis Lara, RBI single, and the Brewers have the lead in the bottom of the fifth. 2-1. Small ball does the job.
1: That coming in the bottom of the fifth, as Boog Sciabi mentioned, that would be the end of the scoring. Brewers win game one, 2-1. That's the good news for Milwaukee. The bad news, Brewers are 0-3 in a best-of-seven series after they win game one. Jacob Mizorowski went 4 1/3. The bullpen shuts it down the rest of the way. You heard it here on ESPN Radio. John Sciabi and Doug Glanville had the call for us here on ESPN Radio. Back to Milwaukee. Boog?
3: Jay, thanks so much. All right, Dougie, so the Brewers showed off all of their skills in game one on a Sunday night. They showed off the defense, the bullpen, the clutch hitting, and the slug when they needed to. They did a little bit of everything to win it 2-1.
4: Well, just think about talking to Pat Murphy before the game, and you laid out like where the Brewers have an advantage, and they hit them all, right? Their ability to have this bullpen put up zeros. If they get a lead, they run, they're aggressive, the first to third, they get the bunt down, it's small ball, but they whenever they get the home run, that is such a big boost and a bonus. The quick strike to get back in the game, and then they just squeaked it across, a bunt, score from second base on a rookie Luis Lara, and all of a sudden they had a 2-1 lead, and their bullpen does the rest. That is Brewers baseball to a T. And most importantly, they just minimized the damage and the slug from the Dodgers on the pitching side so that they didn't give up that quick strike number, which would have, you know, caused the lead to evaporate quickly.
3: What was your take on what you saw from Jacob Mizorowski?
4: Yeah, I thought he adjusted. You know, these teams, the Dodgers and the Padres, both are understanding, okay, righties, he's going to work away. So you got to get your hits away or you got to battle. Lefties, if he works away, if you're going to swing, try to make contact, a lot of foul balls. So that's frustrating for a guy like Mizorowski getting so much swing and miss during the season. But I think he made big pitches when he needed to, got the double play ball, and those were key to get him out of jams. And, you know, he didn't. Now you look at the pitch count like, okay, it wasn't 120, so, you know, he could come back maybe an extra time if needed. So he gave him what they needed, and they had the lead. They held it, and the bullpen really deserves a lot of credit.
3: So the Brewers take game one. They'll send Logan Henderson to the mound in game two against one of the better big game pitchers we've seen in recent memory, Yoshinobu Yamamoto. But the Brewers take game one, 2-1 the final. For Doug Glanville, I'm John Sciabi right here at your home for every pitch of the World Series, Major League Baseball, and ESPN Radio and the ESPN app. Now we send it back to Jay Reynolds in the studio.
1: All right, Boog. Dodgers 2-for-22 with runners in scoring position this postseason. They went 1-for-6 in game one on Sunday. Monday, game two from Milwaukee, our pregame 4:30 Eastern here on ESPN Radio. That's going to be followed by game one of the ALCS, Guardians. Coming off their five-game win over Chicago, they now face the Rays. One hurdle for Cleveland is the fact they're coming off that series that went five. ESPN insider Tim Kirchen.
5: Their entire staff was tremendous in that series. We saw Cade Smith at the end. Nobody has taken a good swing off of that guy the second half of the season. So this is why you cannot count the Guardians out because of their pitching. The only danger is they're probably not going to have Gavin Williams until game three, whereas the Rays are going to have their best three lined up fully rested.
6: What are your expectations for Jose Ramirez?
5: Well, I expect him to be really good in this series because when they really need him, we know he's one of the best players in the game. He's going to be a Hall of Fame third baseman someday. And if he keeps up the pace that he's at right now, he's got a chance to be the greatest baseball player ever to play in Cleveland. Someday he might even surpass Bob Feller as the greatest Cleveland baseball player ever. Tom Kelly and Tony La Russa used to tell me, when your best guy is also your best player, that's when you have a beat. And that's who Jose Ramirez is. He runs hard to first base every single time. And that rubs off on the entire team.
1: 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Right now, SportsCenter all night. Back to Week 5 of the NFL. There are two teams that have gone to 5-0, Niners and Vikings. We also have two winless teams, like the Chargers.
7: Trips left, single receiver right. Herbert in the shotgun. They move again. No penalty flag. Herbert throws. Ball is intercepted in the flat. Intercepted and down the sideline. That is Brandon Jones with the pick. Brandon Jones, his second interception of the season.
1: 850 KOA. Broncos go on to a 23-17 come from behind win over the Chargers, who are still winless. ESPN's Booger McFarland.
8: They won. Sean Payton took over play calling. Did it make a difference? They won. I think the confidence of Bo Nix has to continue to improve. And when you go back to last year when Bo Nix made a gigantic improvement, who was in his ear? It was Sean Payton. Mm. So let's get some consistency back and get the guy who had him playing at a high level. I think the Broncos are one of those teams that by the time we get to Thanksgiving, you're going to look back and say, same Broncos. The pass rush will be better. Okay. The defense will continue to be good. And Bo Nix will round into form. They got to run the football a little bit better and get Courtland Sutton more involved. He had his first touchdown of the day. He's got to get more involved.
1: Broncos trailed 17-10 with 9 minutes to go. Chargers wind up losing Jim Harbaugh's eighth straight loss, including the playoffs, dating back to last season. Dolphins looking for their first win, taking on the Bengals.
9: On 2nd and 7 in Dolphins territory. Myers goes in motion from right to left. Burrow fakes to Perine, steps up in the pocket, flings it deep downfield for Chase. He goes airborne near the goal line and comes down with a one-handed, right-handed touchdown catch.
10: Oh, my God.
9: Jamar Chase with an incredible grab for a Bengals touchdown.
1: ESPN 15-30. Bengals go on to a 31-24 win over the Dolphins. Bengals 3-2 with the win. Joe Burrow, 190 yards passing. Malik Willis, 137 in the loss. Notes there's a difference between practice and execution this year.
11: That's what we're trying to figure out, the same. We just got to go back to the drawing board, watch these last few games, compare it to practice, understand what we're good at, what we're not good at, understand what, you know, guys are comfortable with and what they're not comfortable with, and then just try to go and execute the next opportunity we can get.
1: Dolphins still winless. Texans and Titans went into Sunday both winless.
12: And the Texans are going to take knees and get out of here. 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Stroud to the line of scrimmage. Takes a knee. It is over. That's more like it.
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12: 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They pound Tennessee 26-3.
1: 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Texans first team to enter 0-4. Or worse, and win by more than 20 since 2011. 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
1: What have we learned in Week 5? 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
1: Brewers take the opener of the NLCS, both league championship series. We will see on Monday. Texans get their first win and get Marvin Harrison from Arizona. We have three teams still unbeaten in the NFL, including a pair at 5-0.
2: Kittle attached left as well. McCaffrey in the backfield. Purdy in the shotgun. Here's the snap.
3: CMC.
2: Brock drops back. Looks. Pressured. Uh-oh. Get out of there. Rolls out to the left. Brock still looking. Still looking. Throws. And it is caught. Cooks got it. His first catch is a 49er. And the 49ers take the lead back.
1: KNBR with the call. Niners ultimately win it 32-29. They stay unbeaten. They're at 5-0. They're the second team in NFL history to start 5-0 with three wins over teams that had a dozen wins last season. 49ers' fifth 5-0 start in the Super Bowl era. One of three remaining unbeaten teams in the NFL. The Vikings are 5-0. Chiefs are 4-0 on a bye this week. Niners have partially done it with defense. ESPN analyst Booger McFarland.
4: They've played outstanding. They've played above their weight because they've had guys hurt. Nick Bosa is still hurt right now. Their defense, led by Fred Warner, and the pressure that the defensive line, regardless of who's up there, they get after the quarterback. This game, though, Boom, Seattle turned the football over a lot. The 49ers turned the ball over. You know what the difference in the game was? Mike Evans. Mm-hmm. You make the offseason addition, you bring in Mike Evans, and anytime Brock Purdy and the 49ers needed to play one-on-one coverage, they went to Mike Evans, and it was Mike Evans against a depleted Seattle secondary. That was the key, and I think if you're Kyle Shanahan, to go into that building against a team that you didn't score a touchdown against last year and get that win, to me, that's an outstanding win. Not just to stay undefeated, but for the psyche of the 49ers. When we can go in that building and not play our best and still win, that's a big-time win.
5: Purdy continued to play with confidence despite the sacks, and this is a big jump for the 49ers to win in there after being blown out last year in the playoffs.
4: Purdy is playing the position as good as you can play it. He's anticipating. He's throwing the football. Kyle Shanahan, to your point, there were some new wrinkles. You saw some new wrinkles in the game plan, and they did it without Juszczyk. They did it without Debo got hurt. Yes. They did it without some of their top guys. This was a really, really good win. But if you're Seattle, your top two running backs were out. You turned the football over, and you still almost had a chance to win. I think you feel pretty good.
5: Well, let's take Seattle. They're playing Thursday night.
4: Yeah.
5: They got to come up with something to calm things down in the turnover department.
4: They can't play the way they want to play right now, which is they want to run the football with Charbonnet and Price. They want to physically impose their will. Their offensive line is really good. And then that forces you to single cover JSN and Cooper Kupp. Now there's a little bit more that's going on Sam Darnold's plate. Not that he can't handle it, because he can, but they got to play a little bit left-handed. They want to play right-handed and come downhill. They can't turn the football over. So their margin for error is a little smaller right now. Seattle's a very good football team, but I think more has to be put on Darnold's plate. You got to ask more of Jackson Smith and Jigba. You got to ask more of Cooper Kupp right now, especially with those couple of big games coming up. They can't run the football. And when you become one-dimensional in this league, I don't care who you're playing, that's tough.
1: Seahawks snapping a streak of five straight wins in divisional games, including the postseason, have been the longest active in the NFL. They fall to 11-9 at home under Mike McDonald, Sam Darnold, fourth career game with five sacks taken and at least two interceptions. Lions with some impressive offense in their matchup with the Cardinals.
6: Brock right, tight to the formation left. Laporta to the right, gives 7 yards behind Goff, who takes the snap. Play action fake, they're going to throw for it. Wide open man, caught at the 20, up the sideline, Laporta. He is in dancing. It's a touchdown on a vacated right side. Sam Laporta, the only man in the zip code. Goff, with his hands behind his back, reaches out for the snap. He takes it. He's ready to throw. Standing sturdy in the pocket. Throw it wide left. Jumping grab. J-Mo touchdown. Just over the A in Arizona. The Lions on fourth down. Strike on an 8-yard touchdown. Quick snap. Goff ready to throw. Third down and 11. Steps into it. Fires near side. Williams end zone. It falls right into his lap. Touchdown J-Mo. A parachute from Jared Goff to the near right pylon. And and a bullseye 39-yard touchdown.
1: Jared Goff and the Lions pulling away, and they get the win 45-21 over the Cardinals. Lions trailed 7-0 after the first quarter. They scored on seven straight drives prior to punting on the final drive. They win at 45-21, averaging 32.8 points per game this season. That's the most in the NFL, not Chicago. Jared Goff, dozen passing touchdowns and no interceptions this season.
3: I think today was a good example of, like I said, where we can go and what we're capable of. And I think I said it earlier in last week, we've been good, right? And like today we were great, and still some things to be better at, certainly. But today we kind of, okay, that's what we're capable of. And it's good to know that that's our standard now. And we can hold guys accountable to what we just did today.
1: Goff throwing for 271 yards and three touchdowns, ran for another. Coach Dan Campbell.
7: I thought the guys answered the bell, and I thought we played pretty fearless today. It's what we have to be able to do. That's our offense. You know, and I thought our guys really fed off each other. The O-line got going, you know, and opened some holes, and then, you know, Jaw started to come to life. You know, obviously made some of his own plays there once we got him started. And Laporta was huge for us today. J-Mo was huge for us today.
1: And the Lions go on to the 45-21 win over the Cardinals, who allow at least 30 points now in four consecutive games. SportsCenter All Night, ESPN Radio. The Lions put up 45 points. So do the Patriots.
8: May has time for lunch and a cup of coffee. Now throws. End zone. Wide open touchdown. DeMario Douglas. They call him Tom. He couldn't be more wide open. The easiest touchdown pitch and catch ever. And the Patriots draw first blood. They under pressure, throws wide open. It is caught for a touchdown. Now there is a flag down. There was contact. Maybe it's an offensive pass interference. We'll see. Hunter Henry has it. It's a touchdown catch for now.
9: This might be defensive holding.
8: Second and 19 for the 34. May, deep shot, left side, got a man. It is caught for the touchdown. Kyle Williams from Drake May. A rainbow out of the sky from May that was perfect. Into the outstretched arms of Williams, 34 yards for the score. And the Patriots have opened things up here on their first drive of the second half.
1: And they go on to a 45-17 rout of the Raiders. Drake May, 26 of 34, 374 yards. You heard the touchdown pass to Hunter Henry after the game.
10: Overall, this offensive performance, your quarterback, Drake May, these young receivers stepping up with the injuries. What do you say about the group overall?
11: It's just a lot of fun, man. A lot of guys are just, you know, are very unselfish and are just excited for the next guy to make the play. A lot of guys, like you said, stepped up today. And what more can you say about our guy behind, you know, behind center and 10? Just a stud, man, and just a joy to play with.
10: Just the last two games, that Buffalo last week and then here, I mean, what sort of statement, I guess, has he made to the world that was kind of probably questioning him a little bit a couple weeks ago?
11: Never questioned. I'll tell you that right now. None of us in that locker room, for anybody, ever questioned that guy. We know who he is, and he's starting to show it week after week.
10: It's not just the offense. You got injuries all over the defense. They obviously stepped up today. Cornerbacks that are having to play, they're generally back. What is it about this team? Why are you guys so good at that next man up thing everybody talks about?
11: Just unselfish, like I said, man. It's just the guys that care, man. There really is a connection on this team, and we're still building that, man. We're still coming together. Everybody really cares about each other, and it's a lot of fun to go out there and play with that.
10: All right, defending AFC champs, back to 3-2. Thanks, Hunter.
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1: Hunter Henry with our Dan Graziano. You heard the game on ESPN Radio. Steve Levy had the call for us as the Patriots run away with this one. 45-17, Drake May throwing four touchdowns, no interceptions, threw for four touchdowns, ran for another. ESPN analyst Booger McFarland.
4: You're not going to be perfect. Play like you're 24 years old, like you're a young kid that's going to make mistakes, and we'll figure it out after that. And I thought today it did, boom. Five total touchdowns. The big play was back. They threw the football down the field. Pop Douglas, a couple of long touchdowns. Hunter Henry, Williams, they pushed the football down the field, and he didn't try to guide the football. He threw the football accurately. He threw it deep. They made big plays. And I thought that this whole thing that Drake made, his demise is there, that's been drastically overstated. He's fine. He's outstanding. More importantly, the Patriots' defense was really good today. And so you saw a young player today, I thought, have a growing up moment and just kind of cut it loose, and it worked for the Patriots.
1: Patriots had 536 yards, their most in a game since 2021. Fernando Mendoza did make it into the game for Las Vegas, completed 6 of his 8 passes for 48 yards. He was the first overall pick, took his first snaps of his pro career on Sunday as the Raiders wind up losing to the Patriots. Patriots and Lions, two teams that put up over 40 on Sunday. Packers put up over 30.
12: They get motion to the left side. Love under center. First and 10. Play action. Love looks the deal. Rainbowing left side. Watson out there.
13: Yes!
12: Touchdown! Green Bay Packers! Third down from the Green Bay 46. In the shotgun, Love hears the snap. They stymie the rush. Love steps up. Rainbows deep
13: going
12: down
13: deep
12: the middle.
13: Again.
12: Oh, he's got Watson in the end zone.
13: Yeah!
12: Touchdown!
1: Green Bay Packers! 95-7 Big FM. Packers surprised the Bears, a 31-7 win over Chicago. The Bears 24-point loss, their second worst under Ben Johnson

0: The makeover comes for the Monday night game. The Rams logo's now going onto the field. As for what could be a potential Super Bowl matchup, Bills-Rams, ESPN analyst Herm Edwards.
1: Against the Rams, it'll be, they'll get tested, their back end, with Puka. They better figure out where he's at, because they're going to move him all over the place. Stafford, we know, is going to sit in the pocket. He's not a run-around guy. He's going to be sitting right there. On the flip side of it, if you're the Rams, you're nervous about who? Superman.
2: 17.
1: Yeah. Okay, what is he? Look, if when you play against Buffalo, you got to tell your defense, hey, look, it's real simple, guys, on defense. If we're going to lose to Buffalo, Josh Allen has to beat us throwing from the pocket.
2: Right.
1: We can't allow this guy to get outside the pocket, because once he gets outside the pocket, it's playground football, and we don't have a coverage for that. We just don't, because he's Superman. And once he gets outside the pocket, he puts his cape on, and there's no telling what he's going to do. Is he going to run? Is he going to throw the ball, going to the right and throw it 60 yards over there to the left? Because he just does what he wants to do. It's almost playground. And it's like no recess for him. Keep him in the pocket. Don't let him escape. And if we can do that, we got a chance.
0: Bills, Rams from L.A. You'll see it on ABC, ESPN, the Manning Cast on ESPN2. You're welcome, London. That's next. 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
1: 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WNBA Finals get underway next Saturday. Valkyries and Dream, the Golden State, will host the first two at their home, Chase Center in San Francisco. Then, who knows? Chase Center holds 18,000. The home court for the Atlanta Dream, the Gateway Center Arena, holds 3,500. Atlanta would host games 3 and 4, plus game 6 if necessary, but as of Sunday night, the location of those games remains unannounced. NHL Sunday, Rangers playing their first game since losing goalie Igor Shesterkin for the season with a knee injury.
2: This is his season debut tonight. Schneider in on the right wing for New York Rabbit. Drops it for Tolvanen and save made. Rebound. Cooley scores. Lankin made the initial save. He dropped the juicy rebound at the top of the blue paint. And Will Cooley's got his second of the night and of the season. It's 6-2 New York.
1: New York pulling away with the 6-2 win. 880 ESPN New York. Rangers improving to 4-0 at home this season. 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
3: Betts waits the pitch. Swing and a fly ball center field. Playable Mitchell. He goes back on an attack and he makes the catch. And the Brewers have captured game one. Miguel able to finish it off and the Brewers hang on for a one-run game one win. Milwaukee 2 and LA 1.
1: Bullpen helping nail that one down, ESPN insider Tim Kirkchin.
4: Mizorowski's made two starts in this postseason. He's got a combined 8 1/3 innings, meaning when they see trouble, even with a great pitcher like him, they're going to the bullpen because the bullpen has been so great this year. 23 2/3, one earned run and 19 strikeouts. And tonight, 4 2/3 scoreless. As we said, Abner Uribe has pitched in all five postseason games. Ashby came in and gave him two innings, which is so crucial, then the closer at the end. You cannot win in this day and age without a deep, versatile bullpen. And we've seen that deep, versatile bullpen for the Brewers the entire postseason.
1: Back and to that's the how they get the win in game one of the NLCS. Game two coming today, as is game one of the ALCS. Every pitch of baseball's postseason here on ESPN Radio. As for the top sounds from Sunday, John Ryder.
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0: Number five.
6: Thanks, Jay. We start with the baseball postseason and a rematch of last year's NLCS. This year's version, game one tonight in Milwaukee, Brewers and Dodgers. The Brew Crew doing damage off L.A. ace Tarik Skubal in the fourth. Boog Shambi with a call on ESPN Radio.
3: Hit in the air, left center field. Pretty well struck. Baez back near the wall. It's 1-1.
0: Number four.
6: To week five of the NFL, and the Vikings doing it again with defense, this time against the Saints in New Orleans. The call on KFAN.
7: Three receivers to the left. Wide receiver screen to Price. Makes the catch at the 20. They take it down. Ball's out. Saints have it. The referee says it's a fumble. That's Jonas Sanker. 40, 30, 20. See you later. Bye, Jonas Sanker. No flags.
0: Number three.
6: Sunday night football was a thriller in Atlanta. The Ravens rally looking to tie it up late. Call on WBAL.
8: The two-point attempt as the offense gets back to the line of scrimmage. It is Derrick Henry in the Wildcat who has not been on this drive at all. Fakes it to Flowers. It's a foot race outside. Henry dives. He's in. The Ravens tie the game at 23. 40 seconds remain in Atlanta.
0: Number two.
6: Jaden Daniels back for the Commanders, and he was running all over the place against the Giants. A game that finished in a tie. The call on Big 100.
9: Pressure coming up the middle. He just scampers away from it. He's off to the races at the 20. 15, 10, 5. He's gone. Touchdown. Touchdown, Washington. Wow. Daniels saw the pressure. Took off. And they couldn't catch him. That was a party not to see.
0: Number one.
6: J.R. our top sound, Joe Burrow and the Bengals rolling in Miami on ESPN 1530.
8: On second and seven, in Dolphins territory. Myers goes in motion from right to left. Burrow fakes to Pirine, steps up in the pocket, flings it deep downfield for Chase. He goes there.

0: touchdown.
1: Phenomenal reception. Jets, phenomenal defense. 8 sacks and a win over the Browns, 17-12. Phenomenal comeback in London. Jake Elliott of the Eagles, a 48-yard field goal with 8 seconds to go. The ensuing kickoff.
2: With 8 seconds left, there's really not much they can do. Into the open field, though.
3: In the open field. Can he get there? Can he get there? He's going to tackle it, though. With one second left.
2: 1 second.
3: With 1 second left, Amir Abdullah ran this thing back.
1: And Cam Little comes on for a 57-yard attempt.
3: Cam Little from 57 yards to win the ball game. Snap is high. Little kicks it up. The 57-yard field goal is good! Good! Good! They won it on a 57-yard field goal!
1: 1010 XL, 92.5 FM. The Jaguars come from behind in the final 8 seconds in London to beat the Eagles. ESPN's Booger McFarland, do you kick it to them?
4: No problem at all, because guess what? There have been this many kickoff returns for touchdowns this season. Zero. So nobody's returned one in the entire National Football League. So you kick the ball off, you make a tackle, the percentages are with you. Even if the guy goes another 5 or 10 yards further, as long as you make the tackle, the game's over. The one thing that couldn't happen did happen. Got it in the field goal range with 1 second left. So I don't fault him. I fault the execution by his team on special teams.
5: So let's go to the Jags for a minute. They're 4-1, and they're doing it. They got a great kicker. And Trevor Lawrence has picked up where he played last year, I thought. It's about a year and a half now.
4: Jags are playing really good football, Boom, overall. 26 penalties in the last 2 games. 13 last week, 13 more this week. They turned the football over. But the sign of a good team is when you're not at your best, when you can find a way to win with your B and C game. They found a way to win a game they had no business winning. And I think if you're Liam Cohen, you have to go back to your team. Hey, we lost our long snapper. We had too many penalties, but we found a way to win.
1: First game in the Super Bowl era with 2 go-ahead field goals in the final 10 seconds of the fourth quarter. Jaguars win it 19-17 in London. What not to do in overtime? That's next. SportsCenter All Night continues. 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
16: Hit in the air, left center field. Pretty well struck. Paez back near the wall. Slow.
1: Giants and Commanders go down to the wire in a divisional matchup.
17: Really look for Lee Will. He's got space again. 15-10. Tough against the green. And he's scored again. What a run by Daniels. Touchdown. Touchdown, Washington. Mama, there goes that man.
1: Drake May puts on a show as the Patriots take on the Raiders.
18: May wants to throw. Steps up. Deep shot. Middle of the field. And it is caught. Hauled in by Kyle Williams. Another gorgeous throw.
1: Jaguars meet the Eagles in London.
19: Fire. That ball's going to be caught up. Parker Washington, 45, 40. Blow on the right sideline, 35, 25, 20, 15, 10, 5. Into the end zone. Touchdown. And Jacksonville strikes first.
1: Plus, Josh Allen and the Bills head west to take on Matthew Stafford and the Rams on Monday Night Football.
20: You know, I got a ton of respect for Josh, what he brings to their team. 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
1: 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The team that had baseball's best record in the regular season opens its LCS with a win. That's on the way, but Sunday showed up with Week 5 action in the NFL. And some bonus action, in fact. Week 5 giving us a pair of overtime games, including the Sunday night matchup.
7: Ravens at Falcons.
1: This one went to overtime because the Ravens would rally in the fourth quarter.
21: Out of the shotgun is Huntley. Hill the tailback. Huntley looks left. Throws in zone. Spinning back to the football is Tez Walker. Touchdown, Ravens!
1: That brings Baltimore to within two. So
21: the two-point attempt as the offense gets back to the line of scrimmage. It is Derrick Henry in the Wildcat, who has not been on this drive at all. Fakes it to Flowers. It's a foot race outside. Henry dives. He's in. The Ravens tie the game at 23. 40 seconds remain in Atlanta.
1: So off to overtime. The Ravens get the ball first. They run off a 14-play drive, 7 minutes worth of football, and they punch it in from the one for the go-ahead touchdown. Now it's Atlanta's turn with the ball.
21: Bijan Robinson to the right of Tua, out of the shotgun. Belti snap. Tagovailoa steps up, throws, deals, and it's intercepted! Kyle Hamilton, the Atlanta native, makes the play to seal an overtime win for the Ravens. 23, it is done on Sunday night.
1: WBAL with the calls as the Ravens come away with the overtime win, their third straight win. All three wins have come in one-score games. Derrick Henry rushes for 102 yards, had a touchdown catch, eighth player in NFL history with 135 total touchdounsand asked for that seven-minute offensive drive in overtime.
22: Yeah, I mean, we just, obviously, you know, we wanted to score, but I think having that drive was great for us to be able to, you know, keep the momentum going, keep the drive going, letting the clock run down, and just keeping that energy. I feel like guys were just focused on another level and great execution by every single body on offense. To the O-line, man, hell of a job. They did a great job in the run game. Snoop balled out. told y'all when y'all asked me what I thought. Turn on the tape. He gonna show you.
1: Falcons take the loss in overtime. They've lost five straight overtime games. They led by eight in the fourth quarter. Lose in overtime. Michael Penix left the game with a rib injury, didn't play in overtime. Tua Tagovailoa, the game-losing interception in overtime. First backup to throw an interception in overtime since John Skelton in 2012 for Arizona against the Bills. Ravens come away with the touchdown win in overtime. The other overtime game Sunday was in Washington. Giants, Commanders, New York getting a couple of touchdowns in the fourth quarter to force overtime. Game was tied at 27 after regulation. Giants miss a field goal on their first possession of overtime. Commanders punt on their ensuing possession. So, next score wins. Any score. Giants at Washington's 24. Seeing Cam Scataboo fumble the ball away with New York in field goal position. Washington takes it back the other way. They were at the Giants 24.
2: 20 seconds and the clock is running. If they're going to run the ball here, they've got to get down, get set, and spike it. In motion, Ben Sidett, 15 on the clock. Daniels, play action, roll it to the left. Goes down now at the 25-yard line. There's only 7 seconds on the clock. There are no timeouts. This is going to end up in a tie if they don't spike it. Wow. It ends up in a tie. This is the end of the game.
1: Big 100 with the call. Number 5, Jaden Daniels. Respecting Jaden Daniels. Not allowing anybody to win in week 5. 27-27 the final. Game ends when Daniels takes that sack with no timeouts left and not enough time to clock it.
3: What happened there in that last play?
5: Just got to be better. We all got to be better situationally. Football starts with me. Everybody will say the same thing, but we just got to be better in situational football.
3: What were you trying to? Were you trying to throw the ball away and just took it up, or what? What was the goal on that play when you snapped?
5: We got to stop the clock. We got to know it's ozone situation. We got to relay that as an offense. It starts from everybody top down, but ultimately, you know, it's on me.
23: Did you hear anything or say anything in the huddle about, hey, you know, we've got to get the clock stopped here?
5: I just got to be better.
24: How about this? Is a hard-fought game to the wire. Leaving tonight with a tie feels like a loss. And the last sequence, you know, we throw it out of bounds, we clock it, you know, you give yourself a chance to kick it. And we pride ourselves on those moments at the end of the game. And after the first down run, you know, still trying to gain more for the kick. Right call is honestly, like, we can go clock it early and don't put ourselves in that spot. And that is that's my responsibility. Nobody else's.
1: Washington coach Dan Quinn. Both teams had the ball inside their opponent's 25 in overtime when a field goal would have ended the game. The Scataboo fumble for New York, and then the game ends with the clock running on Washington. ESPN analyst Booger McFarland.
4: Both teams blew chances, but if you're the Commanders, 55 seconds left. 42 seconds go off before the next play snap. 13 seconds, and then Jaden Daniels starts to run around, boom. And just look, there's no urgency. Everybody's like, oh, okay, we got time. And then all of a sudden, you try to speed up. There was no communication. The players on the field did not know they didn't have any timeouts, and they did not know we were trying to clock the football. So where's the communication from the head coach to the quarterback? Because the people on the field did not know. For a billion-dollar organization, where you have a head coach and a quarterback who's in charge of the offensive system, and for that to happen, boom, that's inexcusable. Mm. And if you're Dan Quinn, I get it. You got to take ownership of it. But if I'm the owner, I want answers, because that is inexcusable when you're paid to manage the game and the game was not managed.
25: Giants fumbled, and all they're trying to do is just position. Of course, the kickers missed three, but that's not why they fumbled. Jameis. Yeah. We missed the winning press conference from Jameis, because that might have been hilarity.
4: It would have been. And Jameis played well. You know, usually the Jameis experience, he keeps both teams in the game. He tried to a couple of times, but overall, Jameis Winston put his team in a position to win the game today. And I think as a backup quarterback, that's all you can ask.
1: Jameis Winston, 33 of 54 passing, 326 yards, 3 touchdown passes. He's the first Giants quarterback with 3 touchdown passes in consecutive games since Eli Manning in 2016. The Commanders' last 4 drives ended with punt, punt, punt. And that sack in overtime that ended the game. Jaden Daniels, 199 yards passing, 17 of 25, 103 rushing yards, two rushing touchdowns. But it comes in the loss. Washington and the New York Giants, and 27-27 in overtime. SportsCenter all night, ESPN Radio. There was a lot that Sunday gave us, including Niners linebacker Drake Greenlaw being ejected for headbutting a helmetless Ernest Jones, while the Seattle linebacker was exchanging words with Greenlaw along the sideline. Turned out to be quite the Sunday in Seattle.
7: SportsCenter all night. NFL game of the week. 49ers at Seahawks.
0: We are getting set for the 55th meeting between the Seahawks and the San Francisco 49ers. The Seahawks stand at 3-1. The Niners come in leading the division with an undefeated 4-0 record. These two teams don't like each other much. They are rivals in the NFC West, and we expect to have a great one today.
6: When the Niners came running out, lots of boos from the 12. So I think they're going to make it. They're going to make it tough on them today.
0: Yeah, there's a fair number of red jerseys, though, here in the stands. So the Niners, in some ways, do travel a bit.
8: Purdy claps his hands. Here's the snap. Give to McCaffrey. Running left. Big haul. Christian spins forward. Into the end zone. Touchdown, 49ers!
9: In terms of playing like complimentary football, the way that we want to play here as Seahawks and become the team that we want to become, we're not there yet.
8: He takes the snap. Turn. Give. Helani. Ball out loose. It's in the end zone. Who's on it? 49ers say it's there.
9: D was unbelievable today. I mean, to get us those four turnovers, what was the difference in winning and losing today? To be able to get the points off those turnovers, defended the run well, for our guys not to waver at all. That Duggar did an awesome job stepping it up, and so did the rest of the guys on the field, so it was huge.
0: Sam throws, catches made, JSN makes a man miss, 10, 5, touchdown! Seahawks, Jackson, Smith, and Jigba. Just when you need to roll an 11, you got it!
8: Kittle attached left as well. McCaffrey in the backfield. Purdy in the shotgun. Here's the snap.
10: CMC.
8: Brock drops back. Looks. Pressured. Uh-oh. Get out of there. Rolls out to the left. Brock still looking. Still looking. Throws. And it is caught. Cooks got it. His first catch is a 49er. And the 49ers take the lead back.
9: I thought Brock did an unbelievable job finding a way there to win at the end. That's one of the best defenses in the league, one of the best defenses over these last few years. And there were some ups and downs. By no means was everything perfect, but I thought he was really good in the fourth quarter.
8: And the 49ers dug deep today. Welcome to come from behind and beat Seattle.
10: Welcome to the world of euphoria.
8: San Francisco improves to 5-0 and now 3-0 in the division, and the 49ers have a stranglehold on the NFC West.
10: And what an absolute gutty performance. It is as hard to win here as it is anywhere in the pro game. Seattle had won 9 straight home games, going even including the playoffs, all the way back to week 5, Tampa Bay last year. The 49ers just snapped that home streak.
1: ANVR, Seattle Sports, 7:10 a.m. with the calls. Niners get the win, 32-29. Second team in NFL history to start 5-0, including 3 wins over teams that had at least a dozen wins the previous season. Niners 5-0, so are the Vikings.
16: Game tied at 13. No play action this time. Hand off Aaron Jones. Runs through a stain at the 2 to the end zone. Touchdown! He's showtime! Jones has run the Minnesota Vikings to a 19-13 lead.
11: Vikings fans cheer, but then again, we're about a mile and a half above the field behind the Saints bench. Ben Lieber looking to run down Aaron Jones as the Minnesota Vikings are going to beat the New Orleans Saints 23-13.
1: KFAN with the call. Vikings, their 10th 5-0 start in team history. Second in 3 seasons, both under Kevin O'Connell.
26: All right, really, really proud of our team. Getting to 5-0 before the bye. Wanted to come into this season and progressively improve as a team, try to win every op we get. We've dealt with some adversity today, and these guys just keep forging forward, forging together. I'm just so proud of the group, and we'll get a little healthy here over the bye. And then start attacking it one at a time after that.
1: O'Connell joining Bud Grant and Dennis Green as the only coaches in Vikings history with multiple 5-0 starts. Vikings 10-game win streak in the regular season, tied for the 3rd longest in team history. And they get the win over the Saints on Sunday, snapping a string of eight straight quarters without a touchdown when they got Kyler Murray's 15-yard touchdown pass in the third quarter. Vikings, Niners, the two 5-0 teams in the NFL. Chiefs are also unbeaten. They're 4-0. It was a bye week. They host the winless Chargers in week six. Striking first on the diamond. That's next. SportsCenter All Night continues. It's ESPN Radio.
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1: 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Baseball is down to its final four, game one of the NLCS on Sunday. Dodgers scoring first, an RBI single in the top of the second. Brewers would answer that with a Bryce Turang homer in the fourth. 1-1 deadlock would be broken an inning later in the fifth.
2: And a pitch. Swing and a ground ball. Base hit up the middle. Here comes Mitchell racing around third. Mitchell is in to score. Luis Lara, RBI single, and the Brewers have the lead in the bottom of the fifth. 2-1. Small ball does the job.
1: That coming in the bottom of the fifth, as Boog Sciabbe mentioned, that would be the end of the scoring. Brewers win game one, 2-1. That's the good news for Milwaukee. The bad news, Brewers are 0-3 in a best-of-seven series after they win game one. Jacob Mizorowski went 4 1/3. The bullpen shuts it down the rest of the way. You heard it here on ESPN Radio. John Sciabbe and Doug Glanville had the call for us here on ESPN Radio. Back to Milwaukee. Boog?
3: Jay, thanks so much. All right, Dougie, so the Brewers showed off all of their skills in game one on a Sunday night. They showed off the defense, the bullpen, the clutch hitting, and the slug when they needed to. They did a little bit of everything to win it 2-1.
4: Well, just think about talking to Pat Murphy before the game, and you laid out like where the Brewers have an advantage, and they hit them all, right? Their ability to have this bullpen put up zeros. If they get a lead, they run, they're aggressive, they're first to third, they get the bunt down, it's small ball, but they whenever they get the home run, that is such a big boost and a bonus. The quick strike to get back in the game, and then they just squeaked it across, a bunt, score from second base on a rookie Luis Lara, and all of a sudden they had a 2-1 lead, and their bullpen does the rest. That is Brewers baseball to a T. And most importantly, they just minimized the damage and the slug from the Dodgers on the pitching side so that they didn't give up that quick strike number, which would have, you know, caused the lead to evaporate quickly.
3: What was your take on what you saw from Jacob Mizorowski?
4: Yeah, I thought he adjusted. You know, these teams, the Dodgers and the Padres, both are understanding, okay, righties, he's going to work away. So you got to get your hits away or you got to battle. Lefties, if he works away, if you're going to swing, try to make contact, a lot of foul balls. So that's frustrating for a guy like Mizorowski, getting so much swing and miss during the season. But I think he made big pitches when he needed to, got the double play ball, and those were key to get him out of jams. And, you know, he didn't. Now you look at the pitch count like, okay, it wasn't 120, so, you know, he could come back maybe an extra time if needed. So he gave him what they needed, and they had the lead. They held it, and the bullpen really deserves a lot of credit.
3: So the Brewers take game one. They'll send Logan Henderson to the mound in game two against one of the better big game pitchers we've seen in recent memory, Yoshinobu Yamamoto. But the Brewers take game one, 2-1 the final. For Doug Glanville, I'm John Sciabbe right here at your home for every pitch of the World Series, Major League Baseball on ESPN Radio and the ESPN app. Now we send it back to Jay Reynolds in the studio.
1: All right, Boog. Dodgers 2-for-22 with runners in scoring position this postseason. They went 1-for-6 in game one on Sunday. Monday, game two from Milwaukee, our pregame 4:30 Eastern here on ESPN Radio. That's going to be followed by game one of the ALCS, Guardians. Coming off their five-game win over Chicago, they now face the Rays. One hurdle for Cleveland is the fact they're coming off that series that went five. ESPN insider Tim Kirchen.
5: Their entire staff was tremendous in that series. We saw Cade Smith at the end. Nobody has taken a good swing off of that guy the second half of the season. So this is why you cannot count the Guardians out because of their pitching. The only danger is they're probably not going to have Gavin Williams until game three, whereas the Rays are going to have their best three lined up fully rested.
6: What are your expectations for Jose Ramirez?
5: Well, I expect him to be really good in this series because when they really needed him, we know he's one of the best players in the game. He's going to be a Hall of Fame third baseman someday. And if he keeps up the pace that he's at right now, he's got a chance to be the greatest baseball player ever to play in Cleveland. Someday he might even surpass Bob Feller as the greatest Cleveland baseball player ever. Tom Kelly and Tony La Russa used to tell me, when your best guy is also your best player, that's when you have a beat. And that's who Jose Ramirez is. He runs hard to first base every single time. And that rubs off on the entire team.
1: 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Right now, SportsCenter all night. Back to Week 5 of the NFL. There are two teams that have gone to 5-0, Niners and Vikings. We also have two winless teams, like the Chargers.
7: Trips left, single receiver right. Herbert in the shotgun. They move again. No penalty flag. Herbert throws. Ball is intercepted in the flat. Intercepted and down the sideline. That is Brandon Jones with the pick. Brandon Jones, his second interception of the season.
1: 850 KOA. Broncos go on to a 23-17 come from behind win over the Chargers, who are still winless. ESPN's Booger McFarland.
8: They won. Sean Payton took over play calling. Did it make a difference? They won. I think the confidence of Bo Nix has to continue to improve. And when you go back to last year when Bo Nix made a gigantic improvement, who was in his ear? It was Sean Payton. Mm. So let's get some consistency back and get the guy who had him playing at a high level. I think the Broncos are one of those teams that by the time we get to Thanksgiving, you're going to look back and say, same Broncos. The pass rush will be better. Okay. The defense will continue to be good. And Bo Nix will round into form. They got to run the football a little bit better and get Cortland Sutton more involved. He had his first touchdown of the day. He's got to get more involved.
1: Broncos trailed 17-10 with 9 minutes to go. Chargers wind up losing Jim Harbaugh's eighth straight loss, including the playoffs, dating back to last season. Dolphins looking for their first win, taking on the Bengals.
9: On 2nd and 7 in Dolphins territory. Myers goes in motion from right to left. Burrow fakes to Perine, steps up in the pocket, flings it deep downfield for Chase. He goes airborne near the goal line.
1: Wow.
9: And comes down.
1: Wow.
9: With a one-handed, right-handed touchdown catch.
1: Oh, my God.
9: Jamar Chase with an incredible grab for a Bengals touchdown.
1: ESPN 15-30. Bengals go on to a 31-24 win over the Dolphins. Bengals 3-2 with the win. Joe Burrow, 190 yards passing. Malik Willis, 137 in the loss. Notes there's a difference between practice and execution this year.
10: That's what we're trying to figure out, the same. We just got to go back to the drawing board, watch these last few games, compare it to practice, understand what we're good at, what we're not good at, understand what, you know, guys are comfortable with and what they're not comfortable with, and then just try to go and execute the next opportunity we can get.
1: Dolphins still winless. Texans and Titans went into Sunday both winless.
11: And the Texans are going to take knees and get out of here. 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Stroud to the line of scrimmage. Takes a knee. It is over. That's more like it.
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11: The Houston Texans get their first victory of the year. They pound Tennessee 26-3.
1: 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Texans first team to enter 0-4. Or worse, and win by more than 20 since 2011. 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
1: What have we learned in Week 5? 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
1: Brewers take the opener of the NLCS, both league championship series. We will see on Monday. Texans get their first win and get Marvin Harrison from Arizona. We have three teams still unbeaten in the NFL, including a pair at 5-0.
2: Kittle attacks left as well. McCaffrey in the backfield. Purdy in the shotgun. Here's the snap.
1: CMC.
2: Brock drops back. Looks. Pressured. Uh-oh. Get out of there. Rolls out to the left. Brock still looking. Still looking. Throws. And it is caught. Cooks got it. His first catch is a 49er. And the 49ers take the lead back.
1: KNBR with the call. Niners ultimately win it 32-29. They stay unbeaten. They're at 5-0. They're the second team in NFL history to start 5-0 with three wins over teams that had a dozen wins last season. 49ers' fifth 5-0 start in the Super Bowl era. One of three remaining unbeaten teams in the NFL. The Vikings are 5-0. Chiefs are 4-0 on a bye this week. Niners have partially done it with defense. ESPN analyst Booger McFarland.
3: They've played outstanding. They've played above their weight because they've had guys hurt. Nick Bosa is still hurt right now. Their defense, led by Fred Warner, and the pressure that the defensive line, regardless of who's up there, they get after the quarterback. This game, though, Boom, Seattle turned the football over a lot. The 49ers turned the ball over. You know what the difference in the game was? Mike Evans. Mm-hmm. You make the offseason addition, you bring in Mike Evans, and anytime Brock Purdy and the 49ers needed to play one-on-one coverage, they went to Mike Evans, and it was Mike Evans against a depleted Seattle secondary. That was the key, and I think if you're Kyle Shanahan, to go into that building against a team that you didn't score a touchdown against last year and get that win, to me, that's an outstanding win. Not just to stay undefeated, but for the psyche of the 49ers. When we can go in that building and not play our best and still win, that's a big-time win.
4: Purdy continued to play with confidence despite the sacks, and this is a big jump for the 49ers to win in there after being blown out last year in the playoffs.
3: Purdy is playing the position as good as you can play it. He's anticipating, he's throwing the football. Kyle Shanahan, to your point, there were some new wrinkles. You saw some new wrinkles in the game plan, and they did it without Juszczyk. They did it without Debo got hurt. Yes. They did it without some of their top guys. This was a really, really good win. But if you're Seattle, your top two running backs were out, you turned the football over, and you still almost had a chance to win, I think you feel pretty good.
4: Well, let's take Seattle. They're playing Thursday night.
3: Yeah.
4: They got to come up with something to calm things down in the turnover department.
3: They can't play the way they want to play right now, which is they want to run the football with Charbonnet and Price. They want to physically impose their will. Their offensive line is really good. And then that forces you to single cover JSN and Cooper Kupp. Now there's a little bit more that's going on Sam Darnold's plate. Not that he can't handle it, because he can, but they got to play a little bit left-handed. They want to play right-handed and come downhill. They can't turn the football over. So their margin for error is a little smaller right now. Seattle's a very good football team, but I think more has to be put on Darnold's plate. Mm. You got to ask more of Jackson Smith and Jigba. You got to ask more of Cooper Kupp right now, especially with those couple of big games coming up. They can't run the football. And when you become one-dimensional in this league, I don't care who you're playing, that's tough.
1: Seahawks snapping a streak of five straight wins in divisional games, including the postseason, have been the longest active in the NFL. They fall to 11-9 at home under Mike McDonald. Sam Darnold, fourth career game with five sacks taken and at least two interceptions. Lions with some impressive offense in their matchup with the Cardinals.
5: Brock right, tight to the formation left. Laporta to the right, gives 7 yards behind Goff, who takes the snap. Play action fake, they're going to throw for it. Wide open man, caught at the 20, up the sideline, Laporta. He is in dancing. It's a touchdown on a vacated right side. Sam Laporta, the only man in the zip code. Goff, with his hands behind his back, reaches out for the snap. He takes it. He's ready to throw. Standing sturdy in the pocket. Throwing wide left. Jumping grab. J-Mo touchdown. Just over the A in Arizona. The Lions on fourth down. Strike on an 8-yard touchdown. Quick snap. Goff ready to throw. Third down and 11. Steps into it. Fires near side. Williams end zone. It falls right into his lap. Touchdown J-Mo. A parachute from Jared Goff to the near right pylon and a bullseye 39-yard touchdown.
1: Jared Goff and the Lions pulling away, and they get the win, 45-21 over the Cardinals. Lions trailed 7-0 after the first quarter. They scored on seven straight drives prior to punting on the final drive. They win at 45-21, averaging 32.8 points per game this season. That's the most in the NFL, not Chicago. Jared Goff, dozen passing touchdowns and no interceptions this season.
6: I think today was a good example of, like I said, where we can go and what we're capable of. And I think I said it earlier in last week, we've been good, right? And like today we were great, and still some things to be better at, certainly. But today we kind of, okay, that's what we're capable of. And it's good to know that that's our standard now. And we can hold guys accountable to what we just did today.
1: Goff throwing for 271 yards and three touchdowns, ran for another. Coach Dan Campbell:
7: I thought the guys answered the bell, and I thought we played pretty fearless today. It's what we have to be able to do. That's our offense. You know, and I thought our guys really fed off each other. The O-line got going, you know, and opened some holes, and then, you know, Jaw started to come to life. You know, obviously made some of his own plays there once we got him started. And Laporta was huge for us today. J-Mo was huge for us today.
1: And the Lions go on to the 45-21 win over the Cardinals, who allow at least 30 points now in four consecutive games. SportsCenter All Night, ESPN Radio. The Lions put up 45 points. So do the Patriots.
8: May has time for lunch and a cup of coffee. Now throws, end zone, wide open touchdown. DeMario Douglas, they call him Pop. He couldn't be more wide open. The easiest touchdown pitch and catch ever. Good for 35 yards. And the Patriots draw first blood. They under pressure, throws wide open. It is caught for a touchdown. Now there is a flag down. There was contact. Maybe it's an offensive pass interference. We'll see. Hunter Henry has it. It's a touchdown catch for now.
9: This might be defensive holding.
8: Second and 19 for the 34. May, deep shot, left side, got a man. It is caught for the touchdown. Kyle Williams from Drake May. A rainbow out of the sky from May that was perfect. Into the outstretched arms of Williams, 34 yards for the score. And the Patriots have opened things up here on their first drive of the second half.
1: And they go on to a 45-17 rout of the Raiders. Drake May, 26 of 34, 374 yards. You heard the touchdown pass to Hunter Henry after the game.
10: Overall, this offensive performance, your quarterback, Drake May, these young receivers stepping up with the injuries. What do you say about the group overall?
11: It's just a lot of fun, man. A lot of guys are just, you know, are very unselfish and are just excited for the next guy to make the play. A lot of guys, like you said, stepped up today. And what more can you say about our guy behind center in 10? Just a stud, man, and just a joy to play with.
10: Just the last two games, that Buffalo last week and then here, I mean, what sort of statement, I guess, has he made to the world that was kind of probably questioning him a little bit a couple weeks ago?
11: Never questioned. I'll tell you that right now. None of us in that locker room, for anybody, ever questioned that guy. We know who he is, and he's starting to show it week after week.
10: It's not just the offense. You got injuries all over the defense. They obviously stepped up today. Cornerbacks that are having to play, they're generally back. What is it about this team? Why are you guys so good at that next man up thing everybody talks about?
11: Just unselfish, like I said, man. It's just the guys that care, man. There really is a connection on this team, and we're still building that, man. And we're still coming together. Everybody really cares about each other, and it's a lot of fun to go out there and play with that.
10: All right, defending AFC champs, back to 3-2. Thanks, Hunter.
11: All right, brother, thank you.
1: Hunter Henry with our Dan Graziano. You heard the game on ESPN Radio. Steve Levy had the call for us as the Patriots run away with this one. 45-17, Drake May throwing four touchdowns, no interceptions, threw for four touchdowns, ran for another. ESPN analyst Booger McFarland:
3: you're not going to be perfect. Play like you're 24 years old, like you're a young kid that's going to make mistakes, and we'll figure it out after that. And I thought today it did. Boom. Five total touchdowns. The big play was back. They threw the football down the field. Pop Douglas, a couple of long touchdowns. Hunter Henry, Williams, they pushed the football down the field, and he didn't try to guide the football. He threw the football accurately. He threw it deep. They made big plays. And I thought that this whole thing that Drake made, his demise is there, that's been drastically overstated. He's fine. He's outstanding. More importantly, the Patriots' defense was really good today. And so you saw a young player today. I thought, have a growing up moment and just kind of cut it loose, and it worked for the Patriots.
1: Patriots had 536 yards, their most in a game since 2021. Fernando Mendoza did make it into the game for Las Vegas, completed 6 of his 8 passes for 48 yards. He was the first overall pick, took his first snaps of his pro career on Sunday as the Raiders wind up losing to the Patriots. Patriots and Lions, two teams that put up over 40 on Sunday. Packers put up over 30.
12: They get motion to the left side. Love under center. First and 10. Play action. Love looks the deal. Rainbowing left side. Watson out there.
13: Yes!
12: Touchdown! Green Bay Packers! Third down from the Green Bay 46. In the shotgun. Love hears the snap. They stymie the rush. Love steps up. Rainbows deep
13: going
12: down
13: deep
12: the middle.
13: Again.
12: Oh, he's got Watson in the end zone.
13: Yeah!
12: Touchdown!
13: Yeah!
12: Touchdown, Green Bay Packers!
1: 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Packers surprise the Bears. A 31-7 win over Chicago. The Bears 24-point loss. Their second worst under Ben Johnson behind week 2 in 2025 when they lost by 31 to the Lions. Tyson Bagent, 87 yards passing, couple of interceptions. First Bears quarterback with under 100 yards passing and multiple interceptions, and again since Tim Boyle in 2022. Packers get the win. They snap a streak of 4 straight games without a rushing touchdown. They improved to 10-1 at home against the Bears in the last 11 matchups. Jordan Love throws for 367 yards and 2 touchdowns against Chicago, which struggled on Sunday. ESPN analyst Booger McFarland.
3: It was an eye-opener because of the big plays. The Bears' defense is-

0: pass on defense. If we're going to lose to Buffalo, Josh Allen has to beat us throwing from the pocket.
1: Right.
0: We can't allow this guy to get outside the pocket, because once he gets outside the pocket, it's playground football, and we don't have a coverage for that. We just don't, because he's Superman. And once he gets outside the pocket, he puts his cape on, and there's no telling what he's going to do. Is he going to run? Is he going to throw the ball, going to the right and throw it 60 yards over there to the left? Because he just does what he wants to do. It's almost playground. And it's like no recess for him. Keep him in the pocket. Don't let him escape. And if we can do that, we got a chance.
2: 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You're welcome, London. That's next. 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
15: She was excited about her new job.
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15: Lisa's new boss was a 6'5" entrepreneur from Israel named Adam Newman, and he had a brand new startup called WeWork.
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1: 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WNBA Finals get underway next Saturday. Valkyries and Dream, the Golden State, will host the first two at their home, Chase Center in San Francisco. Then, who knows? Chase Center holds 18,000. The home court for the Atlanta Dream, the Gateway Center Arena, holds 3,500. Atlanta would host games 3 and 4 plus game 6 if necessary, but as of Sunday night, the location of those games remains unannounced. NHL Sunday, Rangers playing their first game since losing goalie Igor Shesterkin for the season with a knee injury.
2: This is his season debut tonight. Schneider in on the right wing for New York, rather. Drops it for Tolvanen. And save made. Rebound. Cooley scores. Lincoln made the initial save. He dropped the juicy rebound at the top of the blue paint. And Will Cooley's got his second of the night and of the season. It's 6-2 New York.
1: New York pulling away with the 6-2 win. 880 ESPN New York. Rangers improving to 4-0 at home this season. 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
3: Bex waits the pitch. Swing and a fly ball center field. Playable Mitchell. He goes back out of the track and he makes the catch. And the Brewers have captured game one. Miguel able to finish it off and the Brewers hang on for a one-run game one win. Milwaukee 2 and LA 1.
1: Bullpen helping nail that one down. ESPN insider Tim Kirchin.
4: Mizorowski's made two starts in this postseason. He's got a combined 8 1/3 innings, meaning when they see trouble, even with a great pitcher like him, they're going to the bullpen because the bullpen has been so great this year. 23 2/3, one earned run, and 19 strikeouts. And tonight, 4 2/3 scoreless. As we said, Abner Uribe has pitched in all five postseason games. Ashby came in and gave him two innings, which is so crucial, then the closer at the end. You cannot win in this day and age without a deep, versatile bullpen. And we've seen that deep, versatile bullpen for the Brewers the entire postseason.
1: Back and to that's the how they get the win in game one of the NLCS. Game two coming today, as is game one of the ALCS, every pitch of baseball's postseason here on ESPN Radio. As for the top sounds from Sunday, John Ryder.
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0: Number 5.
6: Thanks, Jay. We start with the baseball postseason and a rematch of last year's NLCS. This year's version, game one tonight in Milwaukee, Brewers and Dodgers. The Brew Crew doing damage off L.A. ace Tarik Skubal in the fourth. Boog Shambi with a call on ESPN Radio.
3: Hit in the air, left center field. Pretty well struck. Baez back near the wall. It's 1-1.
0: Number 4.
6: To week 5 of the NFL, and the Vikings doing it again with defense, this time against the Saints in New Orleans. The call on KFan.
7: Three receivers to the left. Wide receiver screen to Price. Makes the catch at the 20. He'll take it down. Ball's out. Saints have it. The referee says it's a fumble. That's Jonas Sanker. 40, 30, 20. See you later. Bye, Jonas Sanker. No flags.
0: Number 3.
6: Sunday Night Football was a thriller in Atlanta. The Ravens rally looking to tie it up late. Call on WBAL.
8: The two-point attempt as the offense gets back to the line of scrimmage. It is Derrick Henry in the Wildcat who has not been on this drive at all. Fakes it to Flowers. It's a foot race outside. Henry dives. He's in. The Ravens tie the game at 23. 40 seconds remain.
0: Number 2.
6: Jaden Daniels back for the Commanders, and he was running all over the place against the Giants. A game that finished in a tie. The call on Big 100.
9: Pressure coming up the middle. He just scampers away from it, and he's off to the races at the 20. 15, 10, 5. He's gone! Touchdown! Touchdown, Washington! Wow. Daniels saw the pressure, took off, and they couldn't catch him! That was a party not to see!
0: Number 1.
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8: On second and seven, in Dolphins territory. Myers goes in motion from right to left. Burrow fakes to Pirine, steps up in the pocket, flings it deep downfield for Chase. He goes in.

0: touchdown.
1: Phenomenal reception. Jets, phenomenal defense. 8 sacks and a win over the Browns, 17-12. Phenomenal comeback in London. Jake Elliott of the Eagles, a 48-yard field goal with 8 seconds to go. The ensuing kickoff.
2: With 8 seconds left, there's really not much they can do. Into the open field, though.
3: Into the open field. Can he get there? Can he get there? He's getting tackled at the... With one second left, Amir Abdullah ran this thing back.
1: And Cam Little comes on for a 57-yard attempt.
3: Cam Little from 57 yards to win the ball game. Snap is high. Little kicks it up. The 57-yard field goal is good! Good! Good! They won it on a 57-yard field goal!
1: 1010 XL 92.5 FM. The Jaguars come from behind in the final 8 seconds in London to beat the Eagles. ESPN's Booger McFarland. Do you kick it to them?
4: No problem at all, because guess what? There have been this many kickoff returns for touchdowns this season. 0. So nobody's returned one in the entire National Football League. So you kick the ball off, you make a tackle, the percentages are with you. Even if the guy goes another 5 or 10 yards further, as long as you make the tackle, the game's over. The one thing that couldn't happen did happen. Got it in the field goal range with 1 second left. So I don't fault him. I fault the execution by his team on special teams.
5: So let's go to the Jags for a minute. They're 4-1, and they're doing it. They got a great kicker. And Trevor Lawrence has picked up where he played last year, I thought. It's about a year and a half now.
4: Jags are playing really good football, Boom, overall. 26 penalties in the last 2 games. 13 last week, 13 more this week. They turned the football over. But the sign of a good team is when you're not at your best, when you can find a way to win with your B and C game. They found a way to win a game they had no business winning. And I think if you're Liam Coyne, you have to go back to your team. Hey, we lost our long snapper. We had too many penalties, but we found a way to win.
1: First game in the Super Bowl era with 2 go-ahead field goals in the final 10 seconds of the fourth quarter. Jaguars win it 19-17 in London. What not to do in overtime? That's next. SportsCenter All Night continues. It's ESPN Radio.
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0: Hit in the air, left center field. Pretty well struck. Páez back near the wall. Slug.
1: Giants and Commanders go down to the wire in a divisional matchup.
12: Really look what he will. He's got space again. 15-10. Comes back against the green. And he scored again. What a run by Daniels. Touchdown Washington.
13: Mama, there goes that man.
1: Drake May puts on a show as the Patriots take on the Raiders.
14: May wants to throw. Steps up. Deep shot. Middle of the field. And it is caught. Hauled in by Kyle Williams. Another gorgeous throw.
1: The Jaguars meet the Eagles in London.
15: Fire. That ball's going to be caught up. Parker Washington, 45, 40. Ball on the right sideline, 35, 25, 20, 15, 10, 5. Into the end zone. Touchdown. And Jackson Mail strikes first.
1: Plus, Josh Allen and the Bills head west to take on Matthew Stafford and the Rams on Monday Night Football.
16: You know, I got a ton of respect for Josh, what he brings to their team. You know, not only from just making the plays, but I just think his presence out there gives them a ton of confidence, as it should. He's a fantastic player, has been for a while. 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
1: 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The team that had baseball's best record in the regular season opens its LCS with a win. That's on the way, but Sunday showed up with Week 5 action in the NFL. And some bonus action, in fact. Week 5 giving us a pair of overtime games, including the Sunday night matchup.
6: Ravens at Falcons.
1: This one went to overtime because the Ravens would rally in the fourth quarter.
17: Out of the shotgun is Huntley. Hill the tailback. Huntley looks left. Throws in zone. Spinning back to the football is Terrence Walker. Touchdown, Ravens.
1: That brings Baltimore to within two. So
17: the two-point attempt as the offense gets back to the line of scrimmage. It is Derrick Henry in the Wildcat, who has not been on this drive at all. Fakes it to Flowers. It's a foot race outside. Henry dives. He's in. The Ravens tie the game at 23. 40 seconds remain in Atlanta.
1: So off to overtime. The Ravens get the ball first. They run off a 14-play drive, 7 minutes worth of football, and they punch it in from the one for the go-ahead touchdown. Now it's Atlanta's turn with the ball.
17: John Robinson to the right of Tua, out of the shotgun. Belt high snap. Covered by Loa. Steps up. Throws. Deals. And it's intercepted. Kyle Hamilton, the Atlanta native, makes the play to seal an overtime win for the Ravens. 30-23. It is done on Sunday night.
1: WBAL with the calls as the Ravens come away with the overtime win, their third straight win. All three wins have come in one-score games. Derrick Henry rushes for 102 yards, had a touchdown catch, eighth player in NFL history with 135 total touchdowns. And as for that seven-minute offensive drive in overtime?
18: Yeah, I mean, we wanted to score, but I think having that drive was great for us to be able to, you know, keep the momentum going, keep the drive going, letting the clock run down, and just keeping that energy. I feel like guys were just focused on another level and great execution by every single body on offense. To the O-line, man, hell of a job. They did a great job in the run game. Snoop balled out. Told y'all, when y'all asked me what I thought, turn on the tape. He gonna show you.
1: Falcons take the loss in overtime. They've lost five straight overtime games. They led by eight in the fourth quarter. Lose in overtime. Michael Penix left the game with a rib injury, didn't play in overtime. Tua Tagovailoa, the game-losing interception in overtime. First backup to throw an interception in overtime since John Skelton in 2012 for Arizona against the Bills. Ravens come away with the touchdown win in overtime. The other overtime game Sunday was in Washington. Giants, Commanders, New York getting a couple of touchdowns in the fourth quarter to force overtime. Game was tied at 27 after regulation. Giants miss a field goal on their first possession of overtime. Commanders punt on their ensuing possession. So, next score wins. Any score. Giants at Washington's 24. seeing Cam Scataboo fumble the ball away with New York in field goal position. Washington takes it back the other way. They were at the Giants 24.
19: 20 seconds and the clock is running. If they're going to run the ball here, they've got to get down, get set, and spike it. In motion, Ben Sidick, 15 on the clock. Daniels, play action, rolling to the left, goes down now at the 25-yard line. There's only 7 seconds on the clock. There are no timeouts. This is going to end up in a tie if they don't spike it. Wow. It ends up in a tie. This is the end of the game.
1: Big 100 with the call. Number 5, Jaden Daniels. Respecting Jaden Daniels. Not allowing anybody to win in week 5. 27-27 the final. Game ends when Daniels takes that sack with no timeouts left and not enough time to clock it.
20: What happened there in that last play?
21: Just got to be better. We all got to be better situationally. Football starts with me. Everybody will say the same thing, but we just got to be better in situational football.
20: What were you trying to? Were you trying to throw the ball away and just took it up, or what? Were you, what was the goal on that play when you snapped?
21: We got to stop the clock. We got to know it's ozone situation. We got to relay that as an offense. It starts from everybody top down, but ultimately, you know, it's on me.
22: Did you hear anything or say anything in the huddle about, hey, you know, we've got to get the clock stopped here?
21: I just got to be better.
23: How about this? Is a hard-fought game to the wire. Leaving tonight with a tie feels like a loss. And the last sequence, you know, we throw it out of bounds, we clock it, you know, you give yourself a chance to kick it. And we pride ourselves on those moments at the end of the game. And after the first down run, you know, still trying to gain more for the kick. Right call is honestly that we can go clock it early and don't put ourselves in that spot. And that is that's my responsibility. Nobody else's.
1: Washington coach Dan Quinn. Both teams had the ball inside their opponent's 25 in overtime when a field goal would have ended the game. The Scataboo fumble for New York, and then the game ends with the clock running on Washington. ESPN analyst Booger McFarland.
4: Both teams blew chances, but if you're the Commanders, 55 seconds left. 42 seconds go off before the next play snap. 13 seconds, and then Jaden Daniels starts to run around, boom. And just look, there's no urgency. Everybody's like, oh, okay, we got time. And then all of a sudden, you try to speed up. There was no communication. The players on the field did not know they didn't have any timeouts, and they did not know we were trying to clock the football. So where's the communication from the head coach to the quarterback? Because the people on the field did not know. For a billion-dollar organization where you have a head coach and a quarterback who's in charge of the offensive system, and for that to happen, boom, that's inexcusable. Mm. And if you're Dan Quinn, I get it. You got to take ownership of it. But if I'm the owner, I want answers, because that is inexcusable when you're paid to manage the game and the game was not managed.
5: Giants fumbled, and all they're trying to do is just position. Of course, the kickers missed three, but that's not why they fumbled. Jameis. Yeah. We missed the winning press conference from Jameis, because that might have been hilarity.
4: It would have been. And Jameis played well. You know, usually the Jameis experience, he keeps both teams in the game. He tried to a couple of times, but overall, Jameis Winston put his team in a position to win the game today. And I think as a backup quarterback, that's all you can ask.
1: Jameis Winston, 33 of 54 passing, 326 yards, 3 touchdown passes. He's the first Giants quarterback with 3 touchdown passes in consecutive games since Eli Manning in 2016. The Commanders' last 4 drives ended with punt, punt, punt, and that sack in overtime that ended the game. Jaden Daniels, 199 yards passing, 17 of 25, 103 rushing yards, 2 rushing touchdowns. But it comes in the loss. Washington and the New York Giants end 27-27 in overtime. SportsCenter all night, ESPN Radio. There was a lot that Sunday gave us, including Niners linebacker Drake Greenlaw being ejected for headbutting a helmetless Ernest Jones, while the Seattle linebacker was exchanging words with Greenlaw along the sideline. Turned out to be quite the Sunday in Seattle.
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3: We are getting set for the 55th meeting between the Seahawks and the San Francisco 49ers. The Seahawks stand at 3-1. The Niners come in leading the division with an undefeated 4-0 record. These two teams don't like each other much. They are rivals in the NFC West, and we expect to have a great one today.
7: When the Niners came running out, lots of boos from the 12. So I think they're going to make it. They're going to make it tough on them today.
3: Yeah, there's a fair number of red jerseys though here in the stands. So the Niners, in some ways, do travel a bit.
8: Purdy claps his hands. Here's the snap. Give to McCaffrey running left. Big haul. Christian spins forward into the end zone. Touchdown. 49ers.
24: In terms of playing like complimentary football, the way that we want to play here as Seahawks and become the team that we want to become, we're not there yet.
8: He takes the snap, turn, give, Helani, ball out loose, it's in the end zone, who's on it? 49ers say it's theirs, and it is touchdown, 49ers!
25: The D was unbelievable today. I mean, to get us those four turnovers, what was the difference in winning and losing today, to be able to get the points off those turnovers, defended the run well, for our guys not to waver at all. That Duggar did an awesome job stepping it up, and so did the rest of the guys on the field, so it was huge.
3: Sam throws, catches made, JSM makes a man miss, 10, 5, touchdown, Seahawks, Jackson, Smith, and Jigba. Just when you need to roll an 11, you got it.
8: Kittle attached left as well. McCaffrey in the backfield. Purdy in the shotgun. Here's the snap.
26: CMC.
8: Brock drops back. Looks. Pressured. Uh-oh. Get out of there. Rolls out to the left. Brock still looking. Still looking. Throws. And it is caught. Cooks got it. His first catch is a 49er. And the 49ers take the lead back.
25: I thought Brock did an unbelievable job finding a way there to win at the end. That's one of the best defenses in the league, one of the best defenses over these last few years. And there were some ups and downs. By no means was everything perfect, but I thought he was really good in the fourth quarter.
8: And the 49ers dug deep today. Welcome to come from behind and beat Seattle.
26: Welcome to the world of euphoria.
8: San Francisco improves to 5-0 and now 3-0 in the division, and the 49ers have a stranglehold on the NFC West.
26: And what an absolute gutty performance. It is as hard to win here as it is anywhere in the pro game. Seattle had won 9 straight home games, going even including the playoffs, all the way back to week 5, Tampa Bay last year. The 49ers just snapped that home streak.
1: ANVR, Seattle Sports, 7:10 a.m. with the calls. Niners get the win, 32-29. Second team in NFL history to start 5-0, including 3 wins over teams that had at least a dozen wins the previous season. Niners 5-0, so are the Vikings.
0: Game tied at 13. No play action this time. Oh. End off Aaron Jones. Runs through a stain at the 2. To the end zone. Touchdown. He's showtime. And Aaron Jones has run the Minnesota Vikings to a 19-13 lead.
27: Vikings fans cheer, but then again, we're about a mile and a half above the field behind the Saints bench. Ben Lieber looking to run down Aaron Jones as the Minnesota Vikings are going to beat the New Orleans Saints 23-13.
1: KFAN with the call. Vikings, their 10th 5-0 start in team history, second in 3 seasons, both under Kevin O'Connell.
28: All right, really, really proud of our team. Getting to 5-0 before the bye. Wanted to come into this season and progressively improve as a team, try to win every op we get. We've dealt with some adversity today, and these guys just keep forging forward, forging together. I'm just so proud of the group, and we'll get a little healthy here over the bye, and then start attacking it one at a time after that.
1: O'Connell joining Bud Grant and Dennis Green is the only coaches in Vikings history with multiple 5-0 starts. Vikings 10-game win streak in the regular season, tied for the third longest in team history. And they get the win over the Saints on Sunday, snapping a string of 8 straight quarters without a touchdown when they got Kyler Murray's 15-yard touchdown pass in the third quarter. Vikings, Niners, the two 5-0 teams in the NFL. Chiefs are also unbeaten. They're 4-0. It was a bye week. They host the winless Chargers in week 6. Striking first on the diamond. That's next. SportsCenter All Night continues. It's ESPN Radio.
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1: 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Baseball is down to its final four. Game one of the NLCS on Sunday. Dodgers scoring first, an RBI single in the top of the second. Brewers would answer that with a Bryce Turang homer in the fourth. 1-1 deadlock would be broken an inning later in the fifth.
2: And a pitch. Swing and a ground ball. Base hit up the middle. Here comes Mitchell racing around third. Mitchell is in to score. Luis Lara, RBI single, and the Brewers had the lead in the bottom of the fifth. 2-1. Small ball does the job.
1: That coming in the bottom of the fifth, as Boog Sciabi mentioned, that would be the end of the scoring. Brewers win game one, 2-1. That's the good news for Milwaukee. The bad news, Brewers are 0-3 in a best-of-seven series after they win game one. Jacob Mizorowski went 4 1/3. The bullpen shuts it down the rest of the way. You heard it here on ESPN Radio. John Sciabi and Doug Glanville had the call for us here on ESPN Radio. Back to Milwaukee. Boog?
3: Jay, thanks so much. All right, Dougie, so the Brewers showed off all of their skills in game one on a Sunday night. They showed off the defense, the bullpen, the clutch hitting, and the slug when they needed to. They did a little bit of everything to win it 2-1.
4: Well, just think about talking to Pat Murphy before the game, and you laid out like where the Brewers have an advantage, and they hit them all, right? Their ability to have this bullpen put up zeros. If they get a lead, they run, they're aggressive, the first to third, they get the bunt down, it's small ball, but they whenever they get the home run, that is such a big boost and a bonus. The quick strike to get back in the game, and then they just squeaked it across, a bunt, score from second base on a rookie Luis Lara, and all of a sudden they had a 2-1 lead, and their bullpen does the rest. That is Brewers baseball to a T. And most importantly, they just minimized the damage and the slug from the Dodgers on the pitching side so that they didn't give up that quick strike number, which would have, you know, caused the lead to evaporate quickly.
3: What was your take on what you saw from Jacob Mizorowski?
4: Yeah, I thought he adjusted. You know, these teams, the Dodgers and the Padres, both are understanding, okay, righties, he's going to work away. So you got to get your hits away or you got to battle. Lefties, if he works away, if you're going to swing, try to make contact, a lot of foul balls. So that's frustrating for a guy like Mizorowski, getting so much swing and miss during the season. But I think he made big pitches when he needed to, got the double play ball, and those were key to get him out of jams. And, you know, he didn't. Now you look at the pitch count like, okay, it wasn't 120, so, you know, he could come back maybe an extra time if needed. So he gave them what they needed, and they had the lead. They held it, and the bullpen really deserves a lot of credit.
3: So the Brewers take game one. They'll send Logan Henderson to the mound in game two against one of the better big game pitchers we've seen in recent memory, Yoshinobu Yamamoto. But the Brewers take game one, 2-1 the final. For Doug Glanville, I'm John Sciabi right here at your home for every pitch of the World Series, Major League Baseball, and ESPN Radio and the ESPN app. Now we send it back to Jay Reynolds in the studio.
1: All right, Boog. Dodgers 2-for-22 with runners in scoring position this postseason. They went 1-for-6 in game one on Sunday. Monday, game two from Milwaukee, our pregame 4:30 Eastern here on ESPN Radio. That's going to be followed by game one of the ALCS, Guardians coming off their five-game win over Chicago. They now face the Rays. One hurdle for Cleveland is the fact they're coming off that series that went five. ESPN insider Tim Kirchin.
5: Their entire staff was tremendous in that series. We saw Cade Smith at the end. Nobody has taken a good swing off of that guy the second half of the season. So this is why you cannot count the Guardians out because of their pitching. The only danger is they're probably not going to have Gavin Williams until game three, whereas the Rays are going to have their best three lined up, fully rested.
6: What are your expectations for Jose Ramirez?
5: Well, I expect him to be really good in this series because when they really needed him, we know he's one of the best players in the game. He's going to be a Hall of Fame third baseman someday. And if he keeps up the pace that he's at right now, he's got a chance to be the greatest baseball player ever to play in Cleveland. Someday he might even surpass Bob Feller as the greatest Cleveland baseball player ever. Tom Kelly and Tony La Russa used to tell me, when your best guy is also your best player, that's when you have a beat. And that's who Jose Ramirez is. He runs hard to first base every single time. And that rubs off on the entire team.
1: 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Right now, SportsCenter all night, back to Week 5 of the NFL. There are two teams that have gone to 5-0, Niners and Vikings. We also have two winless teams, like the Chargers.
7: Trips left, single receiver right, Herbert in the shotgun. They move again, no penalty flag. Herbert throws, ball is intercepted in the flat, intercepted him down the sideline. That is Brandon Jones with the pick. Brandon Jones, his second interception of the season.
1: 850 KOA, Broncos go on to a 23-17 come-from-behind win over the Chargers, who are still winless. ESPN's Booger McFarland.
8: They won. Sean Payton took over play calling. Did it make a difference? They won. I think the confidence of Bo Nix has to continue to improve. And when you go back to last year when Bo Nix made a gigantic improvement, who was in his ear? It was Sean Payton. Mm. So let's get some consistency back and get the guy who had him playing at a high level. I think the Broncos are one of those teams that by the time we get to Thanksgiving, you're going to look back and say, same Broncos. The pass rush will be better. Okay. The defense will continue to be good. And Bo Nix will round into form. They got to run the football a little bit better and get Courtland Sutton more involved. He had his first touchdown of the day. He's got to get more involved.
1: Broncos trailed 17-10 with 9 minutes to go. Chargers wind up losing Jim Harbaugh's eighth straight loss, including the playoffs, dating back to last season. Dolphins looking for their first win, taking on the Bengals.
9: On second and seven in Dolphins territory. Myers goes in motion from right to left. Burrow fakes to Perine, steps up in the pocket, flings it deep downfield for Chase. He goes airborne near the goal line.
1: Wow.
9: And comes down.
1: Wow.
9: With a one-handed, right-handed touchdown catch.
1: Oh, my God.
9: Jamar Chase with an incredible grab for a Bengals touchdown.
1: ESPN 15-30. Bengals go on to a 31-24 win over the Dolphins. Bengals 3-2 with the win. Joe Burrow, 190 yards passing. Malik Willis, 137 in the loss. Notes there's a difference between practice and execution this year.
10: That's what we're trying to figure out, the same. We just got to go back to the drawing board, watch these last few games, compare it to practice, understand what we're good at, what we're not good at, understand what, you know, guys are comfortable with and what they're not comfortable with, and then just try to go and execute the next opportunity we can get.
1: Dolphins still winless. Texans and Titans went into Sunday both winless.
11: And the Texans are going to take knees and get out of here. Actually, they'll only have to take one. 19 seconds to go. Stroud to the line of scrimmage. Takes a knee. It is over. That's more like it.
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11: The Houston Texans get their first victory of the year. They pound Tennessee 26-3.
1: 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Texans first team to enter 0-4. Or worse, and win by more than 20 since 2011. 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
1: What have we learned in Week 5? 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
1: Brewers take the opener of the NLCS, both league championship series. We will see on Monday. Texans get their first win and get Marvin Harrison from Arizona. We have three teams still unbeaten in the NFL, including a pair at 5-0.
2: Kittle attached left as well. McCaffrey in the backfield. Purdy in the shotgun. Here's the snap.
1: CMC.
2: Brock drops back. Looks. Pressured. Uh-oh. Get out of there. Rolls out to the left. Brock still looking. Still looking. Throws. And it is caught. Cooks got it. His first catch is a 49er. And the 49ers take the lead back.
1: KNBR with the call. Niners ultimately win it 32-29. They stay unbeaten. They're at 5-0. They're the second team in NFL history to start 5-0 with three wins over teams that had a dozen wins last season. 49ers' fifth 5-0 start in the Super Bowl era. One of three remaining unbeaten teams in the NFL. The Vikings are 5-0. Chiefs are 4-0 on a bye this week. Niners have partially done it with defense. ESPN analyst Booger McFarland.
3: They've played outstanding. They've played above their weight because they've had guys hurt. Nick Bosa is still hurt right now. Their defense, led by Fred Warner, and the pressure that the defensive line, regardless of who's up there, they get after the quarterback. This game, though, Boom, Seattle turned the football over a lot. The 49ers turned the ball over. You know what the difference in the game was? Mike Evans. Mm-hmm. Make the offseason addition, you bring in Mike Evans, and anytime Brock Purdy and the 49ers needed to play one-on-one coverage, they went to Mike Evans, and it was Mike Evans against a depleted Seattle secondary. That was the key, and I think if you're Kyle Shanahan, to go into that building against a team that you didn't score a touchdown against last year and get that win, to me, that's an outstanding win. Not just to stay undefeated, but for the psyche of the 49ers. When we can go in that building and not play our best and still win, that's a big-time win.
4: Purdy continued to play with confidence despite the sacks, and this is a big jump for the 49ers to win in there after being blown out last year in the playoffs.
3: Purdy is playing the position as good as you can play it. He's anticipating, he's throwing the football. Kyle Shanahan, to your point, there were some new wrinkles. You saw some new wrinkles in the game plan, and they did it without Juszczyk. They did it without Debo got hurt. Yes. They did it without some of their top guys. This was a really, really good win. But if you're Seattle, your top two running backs were out, you turned the football over, and you still almost had a chance to win, I think you feel pretty good.
4: Well, let's take Seattle. They're playing Thursday night.
3: Yeah.
4: They got to come up with something to calm things down in the turnover department.
3: They can't play the way they want to play right now, which is they want to run the football with Charbonnet and Price. They want to physically impose their will. Their offensive line is really good. And then that forces you to single cover JSN and Cooper Kupp. Now there's a little bit more that's going on Sam Darnold's plate. Not that he can't handle it, because he can, but they got to play a little bit left-handed. They want to play right-handed and come downhill. They can't turn the football over. So their margin for error is a little smaller right now. Seattle's a very good football team, but I think more has to be put on Darnold's plate. You got to ask more of Jackson Smith and Jigba. You got to ask more of Cooper Kupp right now, especially with those couple of big games coming up. They can't run the football. And when you become one-dimensional in this league, I don't care who you're playing, that's tough.
1: Seahawks snapping a streak of five straight wins in divisional games, including the postseason, have been the longest active in the NFL. They fall to 11-9 at home under Mike McDonald. Sam Darnold, fourth career game with five sacks taken and at least two interceptions. Lions with some impressive offense in their matchup with the Cardinals.
5: Brock right, tight to the formation left. Laporta to the right, gives 7 yards behind Goff, who takes the snap. Play action fake, they're going to throw for it. Wide open man, caught at the 20, up the sideline, Laporta. He is in, dancing. It's a touchdown on a vacated right side. Sam Laporta, the only man in the zip code. Goff, with his hands behind his back, reaches out for the snap. He takes it, he's ready to throw, standing sturdy in the pocket, throwing wide left. Jumping grab, J-Mo touchdown. Just over the A in Arizona, the Lions on fourth down, strike on an 8-yard touchdown. Quick snap, Goff ready to throw, third down and 11, steps into it, fires near side, Williams end zone, it falls right into his lap. Touchdown, J-Mo. A parachute from Jared Goff to the near right pylon, and a bullseye 39-yard touchdown.
1: Jared Goff and the Lions pulling away, and they get the win, 45-21 over the Cardinals. Lions trailed 7-0 after the first quarter. They scored on seven straight drives prior to punting on the final drive. They win at 45-21, averaging 32.8 points per game this season. That's the most in the NFL, not Chicago. Jared Goff, dozen passing touchdowns and no interceptions this season.
6: I think today was a good example of, like I said, where we can go and what we're capable of. And I think I said it earlier in last week, we've been good, right? And like today we were great, and still some things to be better at, certainly. But today we kind of, okay, that's what we're capable of. And it's good to know that that's our standard now. And we can hold guys accountable to what we just did today.
1: Goff throwing for 271 yards and three touchdowns, ran for another. Coach Dan Campbell.
7: I thought the guys answered the bell, and I thought we played pretty fearless today. It's what we have to be able to do. That's our offense. You know, and I thought our guys really fed off each other. The O-line got going, you know, and opened some holes, and then, you know, Jaw started to come to life. You know, obviously made some of his own plays there once we got him started. And LaPorta was huge for us today. J-Mo was huge for us today.
1: And the Lions go on to the 45-21 win over the Cardinals, who allow at least 30 points now in four consecutive games. SportsCenter All Night, ESPN Radio. The Lions put up 45 points. So do the Patriots.
8: May has time for lunch and a cup of coffee. Now throws, end zone, wide open, touchdown. DeMario Douglas, they call him Tom. He couldn't be more wide open. The easiest touchdown, pitch and catch ever. Good for 35 yards. And the Patriots draw first blood. They under pressure, throws wide open. It is caught for a touchdown. Now there is a flag down. There was contact. Maybe it's an offensive pass interference. We'll see. Hunter Henry has it. It's a touchdown catch for now.
9: This might be defensive holding.
8: Second and 19 for the 34. May, deep shot, left side, got a man. It is caught for the touchdown. Kyle Williams from Drake May. A rainbow out of the sky from May that was perfect. Into the outstretched arms of Williams, 34 yards for the score. And the Patriots have opened things up here on their first drive of the second half.
1: And they go on to a 45-17 rout of the Raiders. Drake May, 26 of 34, 374 yards. You heard the touchdown pass to Hunter Henry after the game.
10: Overall, this offensive performance, your quarterback, Drake May, these young receivers stepping up with the injuries. What do you say about the group overall?
11: It's just a lot of fun, man. A lot of guys are just, you know, are very unselfish and are just excited for the next guy to make the play. A lot of guys, like you said, stepped up today. And what more can you say about our guy behind, you know, behind center and 10? Just a stud, man, and just a joy to play with.
10: Just the last two games, that Buffalo last week and then here, I mean, what sort of statement, I guess, has he made to the world that was kind of probably questioning him a little bit a couple weeks ago?
11: Never questioned. I'll tell you that right now. None of us in that locker room, for anybody, ever questioned that guy. We know who he is, and he's starting to show it week after week.
10: It's not just the offense. You got injuries all over the defense. They obviously stepped up today. Cornerbacks that are having to play, they're generally back. What is it about this team? Why are you guys so good at that next man up thing everybody talks about?
11: Just unselfish, like I said, man. It's just the guys that care, man. There really is a connection on this team, and we're still building that, man. And we're still coming together. Everybody really cares about each other, and it's a lot of fun to go out there and play with that.
10: All right, defending AFC champs back to 3-2. Thanks, Hunter.
11: All right, brother. Thank you.
1: Hunter Henry with our Dan Graziano. You heard the game on ESPN Radio. Steve Levy had the call for us as the Patriots run away with this one. 45-17. Drake May throwing four touchdowns, no interceptions. Threw for four touchdowns, ran for another. ESPN analyst Booger McFarland.
3: You're not going to be perfect. Play like you're 24 years old, like you're a young kid that's going to make mistakes, and we'll figure it out after that. And I thought today it did, boom. Five total touchdowns. The big play was back. They threw the football down the field. Pop Douglas, a couple of long touchdowns. Hunter Henry, Williams, they pushed the football down the field, and he didn't try to guide the football. He threw the football accurately. He threw it deep. They made big plays. And I thought that this whole thing that Drake made, his demise is there, that's been drastically overstated. He's fine. He's outstanding. More importantly, the Patriots' defense was really good today. And so you saw a young player today. I thought, have a growing up moment and just kind of cut it loose, and it worked for the Patriots.
1: Patriots had 536 yards, their most in a game since 2021. Fernando Mendoza did make it into the game for Las Vegas, completed 6 of his 8 passes for 48 yards. He was the first overall pick, took his first snaps of his pro career on Sunday as the Raiders wind up losing to the Patriots. Patriots and Lions, two teams that put up over 40 on Sunday. Packers put up over 30.
12: They get motion to the left side. Love under center. First and 10. Play action. Love looks to deal. Rainbowing left side. Watson out there.
13: Yes!
12: Touchdown! Green Bay Packers! Third down from the Green Bay 46. In the shotgun. Love hears the snap. They stymie the rush. Love steps up. Rainbows deep
13: going
12: down the
13: deep
12: middle.
13: Again.
12: Oh, he's got Watson in the end zone.
13: Yeah!
12: Touchdown!
13: Yeah!
12: Touchdown, Green Bay Packers!
1: 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Packers surprise the Bears. A 31-7 win over Chicago. The Bears 24-point loss. Their second worst under Ben Johnson behind week 2 in 2025 when they lost by 31 to the Lions. Tyson Bagent, 87 yards passing, couple of interceptions. First Bears quarterback with under 100 yards passing and multiple interceptions, and again since Tim Boyle in 2022. Packers get the win. They snap a streak of 4 straight games without a rushing touchdown. They improved to 10-1 at home against the Bears in the last 11 matchups. Jordan Love throws for 367 yards and 2 touchdowns against Chicago, which struggled on Sunday. ESPN analyst Booger McFarland.
3: It was an eye-opener because of the big plays. The Bears' defense has played pretty decent.
4: But it has.
3: They gave up so many big plays, Boom. And then the Bears' offense turned the football over. 5 turnovers for the Bears today. It didn't matter which backup quarterback they put, whether it was Secret Invasion, whether it was Case Keenum. Everybody turned the football over today, and you can't turn the football over 5 times and win a football game.
1: They didn't look good doing it.

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1: 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You'll see it on ABC, ESPN, the Manning Cast on ESPN2. 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

0: play next Saturday. Valkyries and Dream. The Golden State will host the first two at their home, Chase Center in San Francisco. Then, who knows? Chase Center holds 18,000. The home court for the Atlanta Dream, the Gateway Center Arena, holds 3,500. Atlanta would host games 3 and 4 plus game 6 if necessary, but as of Sunday night, the location of those games remains unannounced. NHL Sunday, Rangers playing their first game since losing goalie Igor Shesterkin for the season with a knee injury.
1: This is his season debut tonight. Schneider in on the right wing for New York, rather. Drops it for Tolvanen and save made. Rebound. Cooley scores. Lincoln made the initial save. He dropped the juicy rebound at the top of the blue paint. And Will Cooley's got his second of the night and of the season. It's 6-2 New York.
0: New York pulling away with the 6-2 win. 880 ESPN New York. Rangers improving to 4-0 at home this season. 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
2: Betts waits the pitch. Swing and a fly ball center field. Playable Mitchell. He goes back out of the track and he makes the catch. And the Brewers have captured game one. Miguel able to finish it off and the Brewers hang on for a one-run game one win. Milwaukee 2 and LA 1.
0: Bullpen helping nail that one down. ESPN insider Tim Kirchin.
3: Mizorowski's made two starts in this postseason. He's got a combined 8 1/3 innings, meaning when they see trouble, even with a great pitcher like him, they're going to the bullpen because the bullpen has been so great this year. 23 2/3, one earned run, and 19 strikeouts. And tonight, 4 2/3 scoreless. As we said, Abner Uribe has pitched in all five postseason games. Ashby came in and gave him two innings, which is so crucial, then the closer at the end. You cannot win in this day and age without a deep, versatile bullpen. And we've seen that deep, versatile bullpen for the Brewers the entire postseason.
0: Back and that's the how they get the win in game one of the NLCS. Game two coming today, as is game one of the ALCS, every pitch of baseball's postseason here on ESPN Radio. As for the top sounds from Sunday, John Ryder.
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6: Thanks, Jay. We start with the baseball postseason and a rematch of last year's NLCS. This year's version, game one tonight in Milwaukee, Brewers and Dodgers. The Brew Crew doing damage off L.A. ace Eric Skubal in the fourth. Boog Shambi with a call on ESPN Radio.
2: 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Pretty well struck. Baez back near the wall. It's 1-1.
4: Number 4.
6: To week 5 of the NFL, and the Vikings doing it again with defense, this time against the Saints in New Orleans. The call on KFan.
7: Three receivers to the left. Wide receiver screen to Price. Makes the catch at the 20. He'll take it down. Ball's out. Saints have it. The referee says it's a fumble. That's Jonas Sanker. 40, 30, 20. See you later. Bye, Jonas Sanker. No flags.
4: Number 3.
6: Sunday Night Football was a thriller in Atlanta. The Ravens rally looking to tie it up late. Call on WBAL.
8: The two-point attempt as the offense gets back to the line of scrimmage. It is Derrick Henry in the Wildcat who has not been on this drive at all. Fakes it to Flowers. It's a foot race outside. Henry dives. He's in. The Ravens tie the game at 23. 40 seconds remain in Atlanta.
4: Number 2.
6: Jaden Daniels back for the Commanders, and he was running all over the place against the Giants. A game that finished in a tie. The call on Big 100.
9: Pressure coming up the middle. He just scampers away from it, and he's off to the races at the 20, 15, 10, 5. He's gone! Touchdown! Touchdown, Washington!
6: Wow.
9: Daniels saw the pressure, took off, and they could catch him! That was a party not to see!
4: Number 1.
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8: On 2nd and 7, in Dolphins territory. Myers goes in motion from right to left. Burrow fakes to Pirine, steps up in the pocket, flings it deep downfield for Chase. He goes airborne near the goal line.
6: Wow.
8: And comes down.
6: Wow.
8: With a one-handed, right-handed touchdown catch.
6: Oh, my God.
8: Ja'Marr Chase with an incredible grab for a
10: touchdown.
0: Phenomenal reception. Jets, phenomenal defense. 8 sacks and a win over the Browns, 17-12. Phenomenal comeback in London. Jake Elliott of the Eagles, a 48-yard field goal with 8 seconds to go. The ensuing kickoff.
11: With 8 seconds left, there's really not much they can do. Into the open field, though.
12: In the open field. Can he get there? Can he get there? He's getting tackled at the... With one second left.
11: 1 second.
12: With 1 second left, Amir Abdullah ran this thing back.
0: And Cam Little comes on for a 57-yard attempt.
12: Cam Little from 57 yards to win the ball game. Snap is high. Little kicks it up. The 57-yard field goal is good! Good! Good! They won it on a 57-yard field goal!
0: 1010 XL 92.5 FM. The Jaguars come from behind in the final 8 seconds in London to beat the Eagles. ESPN's Booger McFarland. Do you kick it to them?
13: No problem at all, because guess what? There have been this many kickoff returns for touchdowns this season. 0. Right. So nobody's returned one in the entire National Football League. So you kick the ball off, you make a tackle, the percentages are with you. Even if the guy goes another 5 or 10 yards further, as long as you make the tackle, the game's over. The one thing that couldn't happen did happen. Got it in the field goal range with 1 second left. So I don't fault him. I fault the execution by his team on special teams.
14: So let's go to the Jags for a minute. They're 4-1, and they're doing it. They got a great kicker. And Trevor Lawrence has picked up where he played last year, I thought. It's about a year and a half now.
13: Jags are playing really good football, Boom. Overall, 26 penalties in the last 2 games. 13 last week, 13 more this week. They turned the football over. But the sign of a good team is when you're not at your best, when you can find a way to win with your B and C game. They found a way to win a game they had no business winning. And I think if you're Liam Cohen, you have to go back to your team. Hey, we lost our long snapper. We had too many penalties, but we found a way to win.
0: First game in the Super Bowl era with 2 go-ahead field goals in the final 10 seconds of the fourth quarter. Jaguars win it 19-17 in London. What not to do in overtime? That's next. SportsCenter All Night continues. 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
1: Dodgers and Brewers open up the NLCS in Milwaukee.
2: Hit in the air, left center field. Pretty well struck. Paez back near the wall. And it's out of here. Into the bullpen to left center field. Who says they don't slow?
1: Giants and Commanders go down to the wire in a divisional matchup.
3: Really look for Lee Will. He's got space again. 15-10. Cuts back against the green. And he's scored again. What a run by Daniels. Washington! Mama, there goes that man!
1: Drake May puts on a show as the Patriots take on the Raiders.
4: May wants to throw. Steps up. Deep shot. Middle of the field. And it is caught. Hauled in by Kyle Williams. Another gorgeous throw from Drake May.
1: The Jaguars meet the Eagles in London.
5: Fire. That ball's going to be caught up. Parker Washington, 45. 40. Ball on the right sideline. 35. 25. 20. 15. 10. 5. Into the end zone. Touchdown. And Jackson May.
1: Plus, Josh Allen and the Bills head west to take on Matthew Stafford and the Rams on Monday Night Football.
6: You know, I got a ton of respect for Josh, what he brings to their team. 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He's a fantastic player, has been for a while. It'll be a big-time challenge for us, but we're looking forward to it.
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7: 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The team that had baseball's best record in the regular season opens its LCS with a win. That's on the way, but Sunday showed up with Week 5 action in the NFL. And some bonus action, in fact. Week 5 giving us a pair of overtime games, including the Sunday night matchup.
0: Ravens at Falcons.
7: This one went to overtime because the Ravens would rally in the fourth quarter.
8: Out of the shotgun is Huntley. Hill the tailback. Huntley looks left. Throws in zone. Spinning back to the football is Terrence Walker. Touchdown, Ravens.
7: That brings Baltimore to within two. So
8: the two-point attempt as the offense gets back to the line of scrimmage. It is Derrick Henry in the Wildcat, who has not been on this drive at all. Fakes it to Flowers. It's a foot race outside. Henry dives. He's in. The Ravens tie the game at 23. 40 seconds remain in Atlanta.
7: So off to overtime. The Ravens get the ball first. They run off a 14-play drive, 7 minutes worth of football, and they punch it in from the one for the go-ahead touchdown. Now it's Atlanta's turn with the ball.
8: Bijan Robinson to the right of Tua, out of the shotgun. Belt high snap. Covered by Loa, steps up, throws, deals, and it's intercepted! Kyle Hamilton, the Atlanta native, makes the play to seal an overtime win for the Ravens! 23, it is done on Sunday night.
7: WBAL with the calls as the Ravens come away with the overtime win, their third straight win. All three wins have come in one-score games. Derrick Henry rushes for 102 yards, had a touchdown catch, eighth player in NFL history with 135 total touchdowns. And as for that seven-minute offensive drive in overtime?
9: Yeah, I mean, we just, obviously, we wanted to score, but I think having that drive was great for us to be able to, keep the momentum going, keep the drive going, letting the clock run down, and just keeping that energy. I feel like guys were just focused on another level and great execution by every single body on offense. To the O-line, man, hell of a job. They did a great job in the run game. Snoop balled out. Told y'all, when y'all asked me what I thought, turn on the tape. He gonna show you.
7: Falcons take the loss in overtime. They've lost five straight overtime games. They led by eight in the fourth quarter, lose in overtime. Michael Penix left the game with a rib injury, didn't play in overtime. Tua Tagovailoa, the game-losing interception in overtime. First backup to throw an interception in overtime since John Skelton in 2012 for Arizona against the Bills. Ravens come away with the touchdown win in overtime. The other overtime game Sunday was in Washington. Giants, Commanders, New York getting a couple of touchdowns in the fourth quarter to force overtime. Game was tied at 27 after regulation. Giants miss a field goal on their first possession of overtime. Commanders punt on their ensuing possession. So, next score wins. Any score. Giants at Washington's 24. Seeing Cam Scataboo fumble the ball away with New York in field goal position. Washington takes it back the other way. They were at the Giants 24.
3: 20 seconds and the clock is running. If they're going to run the ball here, they've got to get down, get set, and spike it. In motion, Ben Sidett, 15 on the clock. Daniels, play action, rolling to the left, goes down now the 25-yard line. There's only 7 seconds on the clock. There are no timeouts. This is going to end up in a tie if they don't spike it. Wow. It ends up in a tie. This is the end of the game.
7: Big 100 with the call. Number 5, Jaden Daniels. Respecting Jaden Daniels. Not allowing anybody to win in week 5. 27-27 the final. Game ends when Daniels takes that sack with no timeouts left and not enough time to clock it.
10: What happened there in that last play?
11: Just got to be better. We all got to be better situationally. Football starts with me. Everybody will say the same thing, but we just got to be better in situational football.
10: What were you trying to? Were you trying to throw the ball away and just took it up, or what? Were you, what was the goal on that play when you snapped?
11: We got to stop the clock. We got to know it's ozone situation. We got to relay that as an offense. It starts from everybody top down, but ultimately, you know, it's on me.
12: Did you hear anything or say anything in the huddle about, hey, you know, we've got to get the clock stopped here?
11: Yeah, I just got to be better.
13: I thought this was a hard-fought game to the wire. Leaving tonight with a tie feels like a loss. And the last sequence, you know, we throw it out of bounds, we clock it, you know, you give yourself a chance to kick it. And we pride ourselves on those moments at the end of the game. And after the first down run, you know, still trying to gain more for the kick. Right call is honestly like we can go clock it early and don't put ourselves in that spot, and that's my responsibility, nobody else's.
7: Washington coach Dan Quinn. Both teams had the ball inside their opponent's 25 in overtime when a field goal would have ended the game. The Scataboo fumble for New York, and then the game ends with the clock running on Washington. ESPN analyst Booger McFarland.
14: Both teams blew chances, but if you're the Commanders, 55 seconds left, 42 seconds go off before the next play snap. 13 seconds, and then Jaden Daniels starts to run around, boom. And just look, there's no urgency. Everybody's like, oh, okay, we got time. And then all of a sudden, you try to speed up. There was no communication. The players on the field did not know they didn't have any timeouts, and they did not know we were trying to clock the football. So where's the communication from the head coach to the quarterback? Because the people on the field did not know. For a billion-dollar organization where you have a head coach and a quarterback who's in charge of the offensive system, and for that to happen, boom, that's inexcusable. Mm. And if you're Dan Quinn, I get it. You got to take ownership of it. But if I'm the owner, I want answers, because that is inexcusable when you're paid to manage the game and the game was not managed.
15: Giants fumbled, and all they're trying to do is just position. Of course, the kickers missed three, but that's not why they fumbled. Jameis. Yeah. We missed the winning press conference from Jameis, because that might have been hilarity.
14: It would have been. And Jameis played well. You know, usually the Jameis experience, he keeps both teams in the game. He tried to a couple of times, but overall, Jameis Winston put his team in a position to win the game today. And I think as a backup quarterback, that's all you can ask.
7: Jameis Winston, 33 of 54 passing, 326 yards, 3 touchdown passes. He's the first Giants quarterback with 3 touchdown passes in consecutive games since Eli Manning in 2016. The Commanders' last 4 drives ended with punt, punt, punt, and that sack in overtime that ended the game. Jaden Daniels, 199 yards passing, 17 of 25, 103 rushing yards, 2 rushing touchdowns, but it comes in the loss. Washington and New York Giants, and 27-27 in overtime. SportsCenter All Night, ESPN Radio. There was a lot that Sunday gave us, including Niners linebacker Drake Greenlaw being ejected for headbutting a helmetless Ernest Jones, while the Seattle linebacker was exchanging words with Greenlaw along the sideline. Turned out to be quite the Sunday in Seattle.
0: SportsCenter All Night. NFL Game of the Week, 49ers at Seahawks.
16: We are getting set for the 55th meeting between the Seahawks and the San Francisco 49ers. The Seahawks stand at 3-1. The Niners come in leading the division with an undefeated 4-0 record. These two teams don't like each other much. They are rivals in the NFC West, and we expect to have a great one today.
17: When the Niners came running out, lots of boos from the 12. So I think they're going to make it. They're going to make it tough on them today.
16: Yeah, there's a fair number of red jerseys though here in the stands. So the Niners, in some ways, do travel a bit.
18: Purdy claps his hands. Here's the snap. Give to McCaffrey, running left, big hole. Christian spins forward into the end zone. Touchdown, 49ers.
19: In terms of playing like complimentary football, the way that we want to play here as Seahawks and become the team that we want to become, we're not there yet.
18: He takes the snap, turn, give. Helani, ball out loose. It's in the end zone. Who's on it? 49ers say it's theirs, and it is touchdown, 49ers.
20: The D was unbelievable today. I mean, to get us those four turnovers, what was the difference in winning and losing today? To be able to get the points off those turnovers, defended the run well, for our guys not to waver at all. That Duggar did an awesome job stepping it up, and so did the rest of the guys on the field, so it was huge.
16: Sam throws, catches made, JSN makes a man miss, 10, 5, touchdown, Seahawks, Jackson, Smith, and Jigba. Just when you need to roll an 11, you got it.
18: Kittle attached left as well. McCaffrey in the backfield. Purdy in the shotgun. Here's the snap.
21: CMC.
18: Brock drops back. Looks. Pressured. Uh-oh. Get out of there. Rolls out to the left. Brock still looking. Still looking. Throws. And it is caught. Cooks got it. His first catch is a 49er. And the 49ers take the lead back.
20: I thought Brock did an unbelievable job finding a way there to win at the end. That's one of the best defenses in the league, one of the best defenses over these last few years. And there were some ups and downs. By no means was everything perfect, but I thought he was really good in the fourth quarter.
18: And the 49ers dug deep today. Welcome to come from behind and beat Seattle.
21: Welcome to the world of euphoria.
18: San Francisco improves to 5-0 and now 3-0 in the division, and the 49ers have a stranglehold on the NFC West.
21: And what an absolute gutty performance. It is as hard to win here as it is anywhere in the pro game. Seattle had won 9 straight home games, going even including the playoffs, all the way back to week 5, Tampa Bay last year. The 49ers just snapped that home streak.
7: ANVR, Seattle Sports, 7:10 a.m. with the calls. Niners get the win, 32-29. Second team in NFL history to start 5-0, including 3 wins over teams that had at least a dozen wins the previous season. Niners 5-0, so are the Vikings.
2: Game tied at 13. No play action this time. Oh. Handoff, Aaron Jones runs through a stain at the 2 to the end zone. Touchdown! He's showtime! And Aaron Jones has run the Minnesota Vikings to a 19-13 lead. Vikings fans cheer, but then again, we're about a mile and a half above the field behind the Saints bench. Ben Lieber are looking to run down Aaron Jones as the Minnesota Vikings are going to beat the New Orleans Saints 23-13.
7: KFAN with the call. Vikings, their 10th 5-0 start in team history, second in 3 seasons, both under Kevin O'Connell.
22: All right, really, really proud of our team. Getting to 5-0 before the bye. Wanted to come into this season and progressively improve as a team, try to win every op we get. We've dealt with some adversity today, and these guys just keep forging forward, forging together. I'm just so proud of the group, and we'll get a little healthy here over the bye, and then start attacking it one at a time after that.
7: O'Connell joining Bud Grant and Dennis Green is the only coaches in Vikings history with multiple 5-0 starts. Vikings 10-game win streak in the regular season, tied for the third longest in team history. And they get the win over the Saints on Sunday, snapping a string of 8 straight quarters without a touchdown when they got Kyler Murray's 15-yard touchdown pass in the third quarter. Vikings, Niners, the two 5-0 teams in the NFL. Chiefs are also unbeaten. They're 4-0. It was a bye week. They host the winless Chargers in week 6. Striking first on the diamond. That's next. Sports Center All Night continues. It's ESPN Radio.
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1: 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Baseball is down to its final four. Game one of the NLCS on Sunday. Dodgers scoring first, an RBI single in the top of the second. Brewers would answer that with a Bryce Turang homer in the fourth. 1-1 deadlock would be broken an inning later in the fifth.
2: And a pitch. Swing and a ground ball. Base hit up the middle. Here comes Mitchell racing around third. Mitchell is in to score. Luis Lara, RBI single, and the Brewers have the lead in the bottom of the fifth. 2-1. Small ball does the job.
1: That coming in the bottom of the fifth, as Boog Sciabbe mentioned, that would be the end of the scoring. Brewers win game one. 2-1. That's the good news for Milwaukee. The bad news, Brewers are 0-3 in a best-of-7 series after they win Game 1. Jacob Mizorowski went 4 1/3. The bullpen shuts it down the rest of the way. You heard it here on ESPN Radio. John Sciabbe and Doug Glanville had the call for us here on ESPN Radio. Back to Milwaukee. Boog?
2: Jay, thanks so much. All right, Dougie, so the Brewers showed off all of their skills in Game 1 on a Sunday night. They showed off the defense, the bullpen, the clutch hitting, and the slug when they needed to. They did a little bit of everything to win it 2-1.
3: Well, just think about talking to Pat Murphy before the game, and you laid out like where the Brewers have an advantage, and they hit them all, right? Their ability to have this bullpen put up zeros. If they get a lead, they run. They're aggressive. They're first to third. They get the bunt down. It's small ball. But they, whenever they get the home run, that is such a big boost and a bonus. The quick strike to get back in the game. And then they just squeaked it across. A bunt, score from second base on a rookie Luis Lara. And all of a sudden, they had a 2-1 lead. And their bullpen does the rest. That is Brewers baseball to a T. And most importantly, they just minimized the damage and the slug from the Dodgers on the pitching side so that they didn't give up that quick strike number, which would have, you know, caused the lead to evaporate quickly.
2: What was your take on what you saw from Jacob Mizorowski?
3: Yeah, I thought he adjusted. You know, these teams, the Dodgers and the Padres, both are understanding, okay, righties, he's going to work away. So you got to get your hits away or you got to battle. Lefties, if he works away. If you're going to swing, try to make contact, a lot of foul balls. So that's frustrating for a guy like Mizorowski getting so much swing and miss during the season. But I think he made big pitches when he needed to, got the double play ball, and those were key to get him out of jams. And, you know, he didn't. Now you look at the pitch count like, okay, it wasn't 120, so, you know, he could come back maybe an extra time if needed. So he gave them what they needed, and they had the lead. They held it, and the bullpen really deserves a lot of credit.
2: So the Brewers take game one. They'll send Logan Henderson to the mound in game two against one of the better big game pitchers we've seen in recent memory, Yoshinobu Yamamoto. But the Brewers take game one, 2-1 the final. For Doug Glanville, I'm John Sciabbe right here in your home for every pitch of the World Series, Major League Baseball on ESPN Radio and the ESPN app. Now we send it back to Jay Reynolds in the studio.
1: All right, Boog, Dodgers 2-for-22 with runners in scoring position this postseason. They went 1-for-6 in game one on Sunday. Monday, game two for Milwaukee, our pregame 4:30 Eastern here on ESPN Radio. That's going to be followed by game one of the ALCS, Guardians. Coming off their five-game win over Chicago, they now face the Rays. One hurdle for Cleveland is the fact they're coming off that series that went five. ESPN insider Tim Kirkchen.
4: Their entire staff was tremendous in that series. We saw Cade Smith at the end. Nobody has taken a good swing off of that guy the second half of the season. So this is why you cannot count the Guardians out because of their pitching. The only danger is they're probably not going to have Gavin Williams until game three, whereas the Rays are going to have their best three lined up, fully rested.
5: What are your expectations for Jose Ramirez?
4: Well, I expect him to be really good in this series because when they really needed him, we know he's one of the best players in the game. He's going to be a Hall of Fame third baseman someday. And if he keeps up the pace that he's at right now, he's got a chance to be the greatest baseball player ever to play in Cleveland. Someday he might even surpass Bob Feller as the greatest Cleveland baseball player ever. Tom Kelly and Tony La Russa used to tell me, when your best guy is also your best player, that's when you have a beat. And that's who Jose Ramirez is. He runs hard to first base every single time. And that rubs off on the entire team.
1: 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Right now, SportsCenter all night. Back to Week 5 of the NFL. There are two teams that have gone to 5-0, Niners and Vikings. We also have two winless teams, like the Chargers.
6: Trips left, single receiver right, Herbert in the shotgun. They move again, no penalty flag. Herbert throws, ball is intercepted in the flat, intercepted and down the sideline. That is Brandon Jones with the pick. Brandon Jones, his second interception of the season.
1: 850 KOA, Broncos go on to a 23-17 come-from-behind win over the Chargers, who are still winless. ESPN's Booger McFarland.
7: They won. Sean Payton took over play calling. Did it make a difference? They won. I think the confidence of Bo Nix has to continue to improve. And when you go back to last year when Bo Nix made a gigantic improvement, who was in his ear? It was Sean Payton. Mm. So let's get some consistency back and get the guy who had him playing at a high level. I think the Broncos are one of those teams that by the time we get to Thanksgiving, you're going to look back and say, same Broncos. The pass rush will be better. Okay. The defense will continue to be good. And Bo Nix will round into form. They got to run the football a little bit better and get Courtland Sutton more involved. He had his first touchdown of the day. He's got to get more involved.
1: Broncos trailed 17-10 with 9 minutes to go. Chargers wind up losing Jim Harbaugh's eighth straight loss, including the playoffs, dating back to last season. Dolphins looking for their first win, taking on the Bengals.
8: On 2nd and 7 in Dolphins territory. Myers goes in motion from right to left. Burrow fakes to Perine, steps up in the pocket, flings it deep downfield for Chase. He goes airborne near the goal line.
1: Wow.
8: And comes down.
1: Wow.
8: With a one-handed, right-handed touchdown catch.
1: Oh, my God.
8: Ja'Marr Chase with an incredible grab for a Bengals touchdown.
1: ESPN 15-30. Bengals go on to a 31-24 win over the Dolphins. Bengals 3-2 with the win. Joe Burrow, 190 yards passing. Malik Willis, 137 in the loss. Notes there's a difference between practice and execution this year.
9: That's what we're trying to figure out, the same. We just got to go back to the drawing board, watch these last few games compared to practice, understand what we're good at, what we're not good at, understand what, you know, guys are comfortable with and what they're not comfortable with, and then just try to go and execute the next opportunity we can get.
1: Dolphins still winless. Texans and Titans went into Sunday, both winless.
10: And the Texans are going to take knees and get out of here. 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Stroud to the line of scrimmage. Takes a knee. It is over. That's more like it.
1: And so is the streak.
10: The Houston Texans get their first victory of the year. They pound Tennessee 26-3.
1: 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Texans, first team to enter 0-4. Or worse, and win by more than 20 since 2011. 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
1: What have we learned in Week 5? 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
1: Brewers take the opener of the NLCS, both league championship series. We will see on Monday. Texans get their first win and get Marvin Harrison from Arizona. We have three teams still unbeaten in the NFL, including a pair at 5-0.
2: Kittle attached left as well. McCaffrey in the backfield. Purdy in the shotgun. Here's the snap.
1: CMC.
2: Brock drops back. Looks. Pressured. Uh-oh. Get out of there. Rolls out to the left. Brock still looking. Still looking. Throws. And it is caught. Cooks got it. His first catch is a 49er. And the 49ers take the lead back.
1: KNBR with the call. Niners ultimately win it 32-29. They stay unbeaten. They're at 5-0. They're the second team in NFL history to start 5-0 with three wins over teams that had a dozen wins last season. 49ers' fifth 5-0 start in the Super Bowl era. One of three remaining unbeaten teams in the NFL. The Vikings are 5-0. Chiefs are 4-0 on a bye this week. Niners have partially done it with defense. ESPN analyst Booger McFarland.
3: They've played outstanding. They've played above their weight because they've had guys hurt. Nick Bosa is still hurt right now. Their defense, led by Fred Warner, and the pressure that the defensive line, regardless of who's up there, they get after the quarterback. This game, though, Boom, Seattle turned the football over a lot. The 49ers turned the ball over. You know what the difference in the game was? Mike Evans. Mm-hmm. You make the offseason addition, you bring in Mike Evans, and anytime Brock Purdy and the 49ers needed to play one-on-one coverage, they went to Mike Evans, and it was Mike Evans against a depleted Seattle secondary. That was the key, and I think if you're Kyle Shanahan, to go into that building against a team that you didn't score a touchdown against last year and get that win, to me, that's an outstanding win. Not just to stay undefeated, but for the psyche of the 49ers. When we can go in that building and not play our best and still win, that's a big-time win.
4: Purdy continued to play with confidence despite the sacks, and this is a big jump for the 49ers to win in there after being blown out last year in the playoffs.
3: Purdy is playing the position as good as you can play it. He's anticipating. He's throwing the football. Kyle Shanahan, to your point, there were some new wrinkles. You saw some new wrinkles in the game plan, and they did it without Juszczyk. They did it without Debo got hurt. Yes. They did it without some of their top guys. This was a really, really good win. But if you're Seattle, your top two running backs were out. You turned the football over, and you still almost had a chance to win. I think you feel pretty good.
4: Well, let's take Seattle. They're playing Thursday night.
3: Yeah.
4: They got to come up with something to calm things down in the turnover department.
3: They can't play the way they want to play right now, which is they want to run the football with Charbonnet and Price. They want to physically impose their will. Their offensive line is really good. And then that forces you to single cover JSN and Cooper Kupp. Now there's a little bit more that's going on, Sam.
5: Touchdown! Just over the A in Arizona. The Lions on fourth down strike on an 8-yard touchdown.
6: Quick snap. Goff ready to throw. Third down and 11. Steps into it. Fires near side. Williams end zone. It falls right into his lap. Touchdown, J-Mo. A parachute from Jared Goff to the near right pylon and a bullseye 39-yard touchdown.
1: Jared Goff and the Lions pulling away, and they get the win 45-21 over the Cardinals. Lions trailed 7-0 after the first quarter. They scored on seven straight drives prior to punting on the final drive. They win at 45-21, averaging 32.8 points per game this season. That's the most in the NFL, not Chicago. Jared Goff, dozen passing touchdowns and no interceptions this season.
7: I think today was a good example of, like I said, where we can go and what we're capable of. And I think I said it earlier in last week, we've been good, right? And like today we were great and still some things to be better at, certainly. But today we kind of, okay, that's what we're capable of. And it's good to know that that's our standard now. And we can hold guys accountable to what we just did today.
1: Goff throwing for 271 yards and three touchdowns, ran for another. Coach Dan Campbell.
8: I thought the guys answered the bell, and I thought we played pretty fearless today. It's what we have to be able to do. That's our offense. You know, and I thought our guys really fed off each other. The O-line got going, you know, and opened some holes, and then, you know, Jaw started to come to life. You know, obviously made some of his own plays there once we got him started. And Laporta was huge for us today. J-Mo was huge for us today.
1: And the Lions go on to the 45-21 win over the Cardinals, who allow at least 30 points now in four consecutive games. SportsCenter All Night, ESPN Radio. The Lions put up 45 points. So do the Patriots.
9: May has time for lunch and a cup of coffee. Now throws. End zone. Wide open. Touchdown. DeMario Douglas. They call him Pop. He couldn't be more wide open. The easiest touchdown pitch and catch ever. Good for 35 yards. And the Patriots draw first blood.
10: May under pressure. Throws. Wide open. It is caught for a touchdown. Now there is a flag down. There was contact. Maybe it's an offensive pass interference. We'll see. Hunter Henry has it. It's a touchdown catch for now.
11: This might be defensive holding.
10: Second and 19 for the 34. May, deep shot, left side, got a man. It is caught for the touchdown. Kyle Williams from Drake May. A rainbow out of the sky from May that was perfect. Into the outstretched arms of Williams, 34 yards for the score, and the Patriots have opened things up here on their first drive of the second half.
1: And they go on to a 45-17 rout of the Raiders. Drake May, 26 of 34, 374 yards. You heard the touchdown pass to Hunter Henry after the game.
12: Overall, this offensive performance, your quarterback, Drake May, these young receivers stepping up with the injuries. What do you say about the group overall?
13: It's just a lot of fun, man. A lot of guys are just, you know, are very unselfish and are just excited for the next guy to make the play. A lot of guys, like you said, stepped up today. And what more can you say about our guy behind, you know, behind center and 10? Just a stud, man, and just a joy to play with.
12: Just the last two games, that Buffalo last week and then here, I mean, what sort of statement, I guess, has he made to the world that was kind of probably questioning him a little bit a couple weeks ago?
13: Never questioned. I'll tell you that right now. None of us in that locker room, for anybody, ever questioned that guy. We know who he is, and he's starting to show it week after week.
12: It's not just the offense. You got injuries all over the defense. They obviously stepped up today. Cornerbacks that are having to play, they're generally back. What is it about this team? Why are you guys so good at that next man up thing everybody talks about?
13: Just unselfish, like I said, man. It's just the guys that care, man. There really is a connection on this team, and we're still building that, man.

0: still coming together. Everybody really cares about each other, and it's a lot of fun to go out there and play with that.
1: All right, defending AFC champs, back to 3-2. Thanks, Hunter.
0: All right, brother. Thank you.
2: Hunter Henry with our Dan Graziano. You heard the game on ESPN Radio. Steve Levy had the call for us as the Patriots run away with this one. 45-17. Drake May throwing four touchdowns, no interceptions. Threw for four touchdowns, ran for another. ESPN analyst Booger McFarland.
3: You're not going to be perfect. Play like you're 24 years old, like you're a young kid that's going to make mistakes, and we'll figure it out after that. And I thought today it did, boom. Five total touchdowns. The big play was back. They threw the football down the field. Pop Douglas, a couple of long touchdowns. Hunter Henry, Williams, they pushed the football down the field, and he didn't try to guide the football. He threw the football accurately. He threw it deep. They made big plays. And I thought that this whole thing that Drake made, his demise is there, that's been drastically overstated. He's fine. He's outstanding. More importantly, the Patriots' defense was really good today. And so you saw a young player today, I thought, have a growing up moment and just kind of cut it loose, and it worked for the Patriots.
2: Patriots had 536 yards, their most in a game since 2021. Fernando Mendoza did make it into the game for Las Vegas, completed six of his eight passes for 48 yards. He was the first overall pick, took his first snaps of his pro career on Sunday as the Raiders wind up losing to the Patriots. Patriots and Lions, two teams that put up over 40 on Sunday. Packers put up over 30.
4: They get motion to the left side. Love under center. First and 10. Play action. Love looks the deal. Rainbowing left side. Watson out there.
5: Yes!
4: Touchdown! Green Bay Packers! Third down from the Green Bay 46. In the shotgun. Love hears the snap. They stymie the rush. Love steps up. Rainbows deep
5: going
4: down
5: deep
4: the middle.
5: Again.
4: Oh, he's got Watson in the end zone.
5: Yeah!
4: Touchdown!
5: Yeah!
4: Touchdown, Green Bay Packers!
2: 95-7, Big FM. Packers surprise the Bears. A 31-7 win over Chicago. The Bears 24-point loss. Their second worst under Ben Johnson behind week two in 2025 when they lost by 31 to the Lions. Tyson Bagent, 87 yards passing, couple of interceptions. First Bears quarterback with under 100 yards passing and multiple interceptions, and again since Tim Boyle in 2022. Packers get the win. They snap a streak of four straight games without a rushing touchdown. They improved to 10-1 at home against the Bears in the last 11 matchups. Jordan Love throws for 367 yards and two touchdowns against Chicago, which struggled on Sunday. ESPN analyst Booger McFarland.
3: It was an eye-opener because of the big plays. The Bears' defense has played pretty decent.
6: But it has.
3: They gave up so many big plays, Boom. And then the Bears' offense turned the football over. Five turnovers for the Bears today. It didn't matter which backup quarterback they put, whether it was Secret Invasion, whether it was Case Keenum. Everybody turned the football over today, and you can't turn the football over five times and win a football game.
2: They didn't look good doing it, and they wind up losing on Sunday. SportsCenter all night. ESPN Radio. Steelers, a 34-22 win over the Colts. Steelers, five-game home win streak dating back to last season, the team's longest home win streak since 2020. The Steelers' sixth straight win over the Colts. Second-longest active home win streak against a single opponent. They've won 22 straight against the Browns. Week five wrapping up in L.A. Bills, Rams at SoFi, which saw the Chargers lose on Sunday. The makeover comes for the Monday night game. The Rams logos now going onto the field. As for what could be a potential Super Bowl matchup, Bills-Rams, ESPN analyst Herm Edwards.
7: Against the Rams, it'll be, they'll get tested, their back end, with Puka.
8: Mm-hmm.
7: They better figure out where he's at, because they're going to move him all over the place. Stafford, we know, is going to sit in the pocket. He's not a run-around guy. He's going to be sitting right there. On the flip side of it, if you're the Rams, you're nervous about who? Superman.
8: 17.
7: Yeah. Okay, what is he? Look, when you play against Buffalo, you got to tell your defense, hey, look, it's real simple, guys, on defense. If we're going to lose to Buffalo, Josh Allen has to beat us throwing from the pocket.
8: Right.
7: We can't allow this guy to get outside the pocket, because once he gets outside the pocket, it's playground football, and we don't have a coverage for that. We just don't. Because he's Superman. And once he gets outside the pocket, he puts his cape on, and there's no telling what he's going to do. Is he going to run? Is he going to throw the ball, going to the right and throw it 60 yards over there to the left? Because he just does what he wants to do. It's almost playground. And it's like,

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1: 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WNBA Finals get underway next Saturday. Valkyries and Dream. The Golden State will host the first two at their home, Chase Center in San Francisco. Then, who knows?

0: Chase Center holds 18,000. The home court for the Atlanta Dream, the Gateway Center Arena, holds 3,500. Atlanta would host games 3 and 4 plus game 6 if necessary, but as of Sunday night, the location of those games remains unannounced. NHL Sunday, Rangers playing their first game since losing goalie Igor Shesterkin for the season with a knee injury.
1: This is his season debut tonight. Schneider in on the right wing for Ving for New York Crowder. 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Rebound. Cooley scores. Lincoln made the initial save. He dropped the juicy rebound at the top of the blue paint. And Will Cooley's got his second of the night and of the season. It's 6-2 New York.
0: New York pulling away with the 6-2 win. 880 ESPN New York. Rangers improving to 4-0 at home this season. 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
2: Betts waits the pitch. Swing and a fly ball center field. Playable Mitchell. He goes back out of the track and he makes the catch. And the Brewers have captured game one. Miguel able to finish it off and the Brewers hang on for a one-run game one win. Milwaukee 2 and L.A. 1.
0: Bullpen helping nail that one down, ESPN insider Tim Kirkchen.
3: Mizorowski's made two starts in this postseason. He's got a combined 8 1/3 innings, meaning when they see trouble, even with a great pitcher like him, they're going to the bullpen because the bullpen has been so great this year. 23 2/3, one earned run and 19 strikeouts. And tonight, 4 2/3 scoreless. As we said, Abner Uribe has pitched in all 5 postseason games. Ashby came in and gave him 2 innings, which is so crucial, then the closer at the end. You cannot win in this day and age without a deep, versatile bullpen. And we've seen that deep, versatile bullpen for the Brewers the entire postseason.
0: Back and to that's the how they get the win in game one of the NLCS. Game two coming today, as is game one of the ALCS, every pitch of baseball's postseason here on ESPN Radio. As for the top sounds from Sunday, John Ryder.
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6: Thanks, Jay. We start with the baseball postseason and a rematch of last year's NLCS. This year's version, game one tonight in Milwaukee, Brewers and Dodgers. The Brew Crew doing damage off L.A. ace Tarik Skubal in the fourth. Boog Sciambi with a call on ESPN Radio.
2: Hit me in the air, left center field. Pretty well struck. Paez back near the wall. It's 1-1.
4: Number 4.
6: To week 5 of the NFL, and the Vikings doing it again with defense, this time against the Saints in New Orleans. The call on KFan.
7: 3 receivers to the left. Wide receiver screen to Price. Makes the catch at the 20. They'll take it down. The ball's out. Saints have it. The referee says it's a fumble. That's Jonas Sanker. 40, 30, 20. See you later. Bye, Jonas Sanker. No flags.
4: Number 3.
6: Sunday Night Football was a thriller in Atlanta. The Ravens rally looking to tie it up late. Call on WBAL.
8: The 2-point attempt as the offense gets back to the line of scrimmage. It is Derrick Henry in the Wildcat who has not been on this drive at all. Fakes it to Flowers. It's a foot race outside. Henry dives. He's in. The Ravens tie the game at 23. 40 seconds remain in Atlanta.
4: Number 2.
6: Jaden Daniels back for the Commanders, and he was running all over the place against the Giants. A game that finished in a tie. The call on Big 100.
9: Pressure coming up the middle, and he just scampers away from it. He's off to the races at the 20. 15, 10, 5. He's gone! Touchdown! Touchdown, Washington! Wow. Daniels saw the pressure, took off, and they couldn't catch him! That was a party not to see!
4: Number 1.
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8: On 2nd and 7, in Dolphins territory. Myers goes in motion from right to left. Burrow fakes to Perine, steps up in the pocket, flings it deep downfield for Chase. He goes airborne.

0: touchdown.
1: Phenomenal reception. Jets, phenomenal defense. 8 sacks and a win over the Browns, 17-12. Phenomenal comeback in London. Jake Elliott of the Eagles, a 48-yard field goal with 8 seconds to go. The ensuing kickoff.
2: With 8 seconds left, there's really not much they can do. Into the open field, though.
3: In the open field. Can he get there? Can he get there? He's going to tackle it, though. With one second left, Amir Abdullah ran this thing back.
1: And Cam Little comes on for a 57-yard attempt.
3: Cam Little from 57 yards to win the ball game. Snap is high. Little kicks it up. The 57-yard field goal is good! Good! Good! They won it on a 57-yard field goal!
1: 1010 XL 92.5 FM. The Jaguars come from behind in the final 8 seconds in London to beat the Eagles. ESPN's Booger McFarland. Do you kick it to them?
4: No problem at all, because guess what? There have been this many kickoff returns for touchdowns this season. 0. So nobody's returned one in the entire National Football League. So you kick the ball off, you make a tackle, the percentages are with you. Even if you, even if the guy goes another 5 or 10 yards further, as long as you make the tackle, the game's over. The one thing that couldn't happen did happen. Got it in the field goal range with 1 second left. So I don't fault him. I fault the execution by his team on special teams.
5: So let's go to the Jags for a minute. They're 4-1, and they're doing it. They got a great kicker. And Trevor Lawrence has picked up where he played last year, I thought. It's about a year and a half now.
4: Jags are playing really good football, Boom, overall. 26 penalties in the last 2 games. 13 last week, 13 more this week. They turned the football over. But the sign of a good team is when you're not at your best, when you can find a way to win with your B and C game. They found a way to win a game they had no business winning. And I think if you're Liam Cohen, you have to go back to your team. Hey, we lost our long snapper. We had too many penalties, but we found a way to win.
1: First game in the Super Bowl era with 2 go-ahead field goals in the final 10 seconds of the fourth quarter. Jaguars win it 19-17 in London. What not to do in overtime? That's next. SportsCenter All Night continues. It's ESPN Radio.
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1: The Dodgers and Brewers open up the NLCS in Milwaukee.
15: Hit in the air, left center field. Pretty well struck. Pájez back near the wall. And it's out of here. Into the bullpen to left center field. Who says they don't slow?
1: Giants and Commanders go down to the wire in a divisional matchup.
16: Really look for Lee Will. He's got space again. 15-10. Cuts back against the green. And he's scored again.
1: Drake May puts on a show as the Patriots take on the Raiders.
17: May wants to throw. Steps up. Deep shot. Middle of the field. And it is caught. Hauled in by Kyle Williams. Another gorgeous throw from Drake May.
1: The Jaguars meet the Eagles in London.
18: Fire. That ball's going to be caught. Parker Washington, 45, 40. Well, on the right sideline, 35, 25, 20, 15, 10, 5. He's in the end zone. Touchdown. And Jackson May.
1: Plus, Josh Allen and the Bills head west to take on Matthew Stafford and the Rams on Monday Night Football.
19: You know, I got a ton of respect for Josh, what he brings to their team. 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He's a fantastic player, has been for a while. 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
1: 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The team that had baseball's best record in the regular season opens its LCS with a win. That's on the way, but Sunday showed up with Week 5 action in the NFL. And some bonus action, in fact. Week 5 giving us a pair of overtime games, including the Sunday night matchup.
14: Ravens at Falcons.
1: This one went to overtime because the Ravens would rally in the fourth quarter.
20: Out of the shotgun is Huntley. Hill the tailback. Huntley looks left. Throws in zone. Spinning back to the football is Terrence Walker. Touchdown, Ravens.
1: That brings Baltimore to within two. So
20: the two-point attempt as the offense gets back to the line of scrimmage. It is Derrick Henry in the Wildcat, who has not been on this drive at all. Fakes it to Flowers. It's a foot race outside. Henry dives. He's in. The Ravens tie the game at 23. 40 seconds remain in Atlanta.
1: So off to overtime. The Ravens get the ball first. They run off a 14-play drive, 7 minutes worth of football, and they punch it in from the one for the go-ahead touchdown. Now it's Atlanta's turn with the ball.
20: John Robinson to the right of Tua, out of the shotgun. Belt high snap. Covered by Loa. Steps up. Throws. Deals. And it's intercepted. Kyle Hamilton, the Atlanta native, makes the play to seal an overtime win for the Ravens. 23, it is done on Sunday night.
1: WBAL with the calls as the Ravens come away with the overtime win, their third straight win. All three wins have come in one-score games. Derrick Henry rushes for 102 yards, had a touchdown catch, eighth player in NFL history with 135 total touchdowns. And as for that seven-minute offensive drive in overtime?
21: Yeah, I mean, we just, obviously, you know, we wanted to score, but I think having that drive was great for us to be able to, you know, keep the momentum going, keep the drive going, letting the clock run down, and just keeping that energy. I feel like guys were just focused on another level and great execution by every single body on offense. To the O-line, man, hell of a job. They did a great job in the run game. Snoop balled out. I told y'all, when y'all asked me what I thought, turn on the tape. He gonna show you.
1: Falcons take the loss in overtime. They've lost five straight overtime games. They led by eight in the fourth quarter, lose in overtime. Michael Penix left the game with a rib injury, didn't play in overtime. Tua Tagovailoa, the game losing interception in overtime. First backup to throw an interception in overtime since John Skelton in 2012 for Arizona against the Bills. Ravens come away with the touchdown win in overtime. The other overtime game Sunday was in Washington. Giants, Commanders, New York getting a couple of touchdowns in the fourth quarter to force overtime. Game was tied at 27 after regulation. Giants miss a field goal on their first possession of overtime. Commanders punt on their ensuing possession. So, next score wins. Any score. Giants at Washington's 24. Seeing Cam Scataboo fumble the ball away with New York in field goal position. Washington takes it back the other way. They were at the Giants 24.
2: 20 seconds and the clock is running. If they're going to run the ball here, they've got to get down, get set, and spike it. In motion, Ben Sidick, 15 on the clock. Daniels, play action, roll it to the left, goes down now at the 25-yard line. There's only 7 seconds on the clock. There are no timeouts. This is going to end up in a tie if they don't spike it. Wow. It ends up in a tie. This is the end of the game.
1: Big 100 with the call. Number 5, Jaden Daniels. Respecting Jaden Daniels. Not allowing anybody to win in week 5. 27-27 the final. Game ends when Daniels takes that sack with no timeouts left and not enough time to clock it.
3: What happened there in that last play?
22: Just got to be better. We all got to be better situationally. Football starts with me. Everybody will say the same thing, but we just got to be better in situational football.
3: What were you trying to? Were you trying to throw the ball away and just took it up, or what? Were you, what was the goal on that play when you snapped?
22: We got to stop the clock. We got to know it's ozone situation. We got to relay that as an offense. It starts from everybody top down, but ultimately, you know, it's on me.
23: Did you hear anything or say anything in the huddle about, hey, you know, we've got to get the clock stopped here?
22: Yeah, I just got to be better.
24: I thought this was a hard-fought game to the wire. Leaving tonight with a tie feels like a loss. And the last sequence, you know, we throw it out of bounds, we clock it, you know, you give yourself a chance to kick it. And we pride ourselves on those moments at the end of the game. And after the first down run, you know, still trying to gain more for the kick. Right call is honestly like we can go clock it early and don't put ourselves in that spot, and that is that's my responsibility, nobody else's.
1: Washington coach Dan Quinn. Both teams had the ball inside their opponent's 25 in overtime when a field goal would have ended the game. The Scataboo fumble for New York, and then the game ends with the clock running on Washington. ESPN analyst Booger McFarland.
4: Both teams blew chances, but if you're the Commanders, 55 seconds left, 42 seconds go off before the next play snap. 13 seconds, and then Jaden Daniels starts to run around, boom. And just look, there's no urgency. Everybody's like, oh, okay, we got time. And then all of a sudden, you try to speed up. There was no communication. The players on the field did not know. They didn't have any timeouts, and they did not know we were trying to clock the football. So where's the communication from the head coach to the quarterback? Because the people on the field did not know. For a billion-dollar organization, where you have a head coach and a quarterback who's in charge of the offensive system, and for that to happen, boom, that's inexcusable. Mm. And if you're Dan Quinn, I get it. You got to take ownership of it. But if I'm the owner, I want answers, because that is inexcusable when you're paid to manage the game and the game was not managed.
5: Giants fumble, and all they're trying to do is just position. Of course, the kickers missed three, but that's not why they fumbled. Jameis. Yeah. We missed the winning press conference from Jameis because that might have been hilarity.
4: It would have been. And Jameis played well. You know, usually the Jameis experience, he keeps both teams in the game. He tried to a couple of times, but overall, Jameis Winston put his team in a position to win the game today. And I think as a backup quarterback, that's all you can ask.
1: Jameis Winston, 33 of 54 passing, 326 yards, 3 touchdown passes. He's the first Giants quarterback with 3 touchdown passes in consecutive games since Eli Manning in 2016. The Commanders' last 4 drives ended with punt, punt, punt, and that sack in overtime that ended the game. Jaden Daniels, 199 yards passing, 17 of 25, 103 rushing yards, 2 rushing touchdowns, but it comes in the loss. Washington and New York Giants, and 27-27 in overtime. SportsCenter all night, ESPN Radio. There was a lot that Sunday gave us, including Niners linebacker Dre Greenlaw being ejected for headbutting a helmetless Ernest Jones, while the Seattle linebacker was exchanging words with Greenlaw along the sideline. Turned out to be quite the Sunday in Seattle.
14: SportsCenter all night. NFL Game of the Week. 49ers at Seahawks.
6: We are getting set for the 55th meeting between the Seahawks and the San Francisco 49ers. The Seahawks stand at 3-1. The Niners come in leading the division with an undefeated 4-0 record. These two teams don't like each other much. They are rivals in the NFC West, and we expect to have a great one today.
7: When the Niners came running out, lots of boos from the 12. So I think they're going to make it. They're going to make it tough on them today.
6: Yeah, there's a fair number of red jerseys, though, here in the stands. So the Niners, in some ways, do travel a bit.
8: Purdy claps his hands. Here's the snap. Give to McCaffrey. Running left. Big hole. Christian spins forward. Into the end zone. Touchdown, 49ers!
9: In terms of playing, like, complimentary football the way that we want to play here as Seahawks and become the team that we want to become, we're not there yet.
8: He takes the snap. Turn. Give. Halani. Ball out loose. It's in the end zone. Who's on it? 49ers say it's there. 49ers!
11: D was unbelievable today. I mean, to get us those four turnovers, what was the difference in winning and losing today? To be able to get the points off those turnovers, defended the run well, for our guys not to waver at all. That Duggar did an awesome job stepping it up, and so did the rest of the guys on the field, so that was huge.
6: Sam throws, catches made, JSN makes a man miss, 10, 5, touchdown! Seahawks, Jackson, Smith, and Jigba! Just when you need to roll an 11, you got it!
8: Kittle attached left as well. McCaffrey in the backfield. Purdy in the shotgun. Here's the snap.
25: CMC.
8: Brock drops back. Looks. Pressured. Uh-oh. Get out of there. Rolls out to the left. Brock still looking. Still looking. Throws. And it is caught. Cooks got it. His first catch is a 49er. And the 49ers take the lead back.
11: I thought Brock did an unbelievable job finding a way there to win at the end. That's one of the best defenses in the league, one of the best defenses over these last few years. And there were some ups and downs. By no means was everything perfect, but I thought he was really good in the fourth quarter.
8: And the 49ers dug deep today. Welcome to come from behind and beat Seattle.
25: Welcome to the world of euphoria.
8: San Francisco improves to 5-0 and now 3-0 in the division, and the 49ers have a stranglehold on the NFC West.
25: And what an absolute gutty performance. It is as hard to win here as it is anywhere in the pro game. Seattle had won 9 straight home games, going even including the playoffs, all the way back to week 5, Tampa Bay last year. The 49ers just snapped that home streak.
1: ANVR, Seattle Sports, 7:10 a.m. with the calls. Niners get the win, 32-29. Second team in NFL history to start 5-0, including 3 wins over teams that had at least a dozen wins the previous season. Niners 5-0, so are the Vikings.
15: Game tied at 13. No play action this time. Oh. End off Aaron Jones. Runs through a stain at the 2 to the end zone. Touchdown! He's showtime! And Aaron Jones has run the Minnesota Vikings to a 19-13 lead. Vikings fans cheer, but then again, we're about a mile and a half above the field behind the Saints bench. Ben Lieber looking to run down Aaron Jones as the Minnesota Vikings are going to beat the New Orleans Saints 23-13.
1: KFAN with the call. Vikings, their 10th 5-0 start in team history, second in 3 seasons, both under Kevin O'Connell.
21: All right, really, really proud of our team. Getting to 5-0 before the bye. Wanted to come into this season and progressively improve as a team, try to win every op we get. We've dealt with some adversity today, and these guys just keep forging forward, forging together. I'm just so proud of the group, and we'll get a little healthy here over the bye, and then start attacking it one at a time after that.
1: O'Connell joining Bud Grant and Dennis Green as the only coaches in Vikings history with multiple 5-0 starts. Vikings 10-game win streak in the regular season, tied for the 3rd longest in team history. And they get the win over the Saints on Sunday, snapping a string of 8 straight quarters without a touchdown when they got Kyler Murray's 15-yard touchdown pass in the third quarter. Vikings, Niners, the two 5-0 teams in the NFL. Chiefs are also unbeaten. They're 4-0. It was a bye week. They host the winless Chargers in week 6. Striking first on the diamond. That's next. Sports Center All Night continues. It's ESPN Radio.
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1: 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Baseball is down to its final four, game one of the NLCS on Sunday. Dodgers scoring first, an RBI single in the top of the second. Brewers would answer that with a Bryce Turang homer in the fourth. 1-1 deadlock would be broken an inning later in the fifth.
2: And a pitch. Swing and a ground ball. Base hit up the middle. Here comes Mitchell racing around third. Mitchell is in to score. Luis Lara, RBI single, and the Brewers have the lead in the bottom of the fifth. 2-1. Small ball does the job.
1: That coming in the bottom of the fifth, as Boog Sciambi mentioned, that would be the end of the scoring. Brewers win game one, 2-1. That's the good news for Milwaukee. The bad news, Brewers are 0-3 in a best-of-7 series after they win game one. Jacob Mizrowski went 4 1/3. The bullpen shuts it down the rest of the way. You heard it here on ESPN Radio. John Sciambi and Doug Glanville have the call for us here on ESPN Radio. Back to Milwaukee. Boog?
3: Jay, thanks so much. All right, Dougie, so the Brewers showed off all of their skills in game one on a Sunday night. They showed off the defense, the bullpen, the clutch hitting, and the slug when they needed to. They did a little bit of everything to win it 2-1.
4: Well, just think about talking to Pat Murphy before the game, and you laid out like where the Brewers have an advantage, and they hit them all, right? Their ability to have this bullpen put up zeros. If they get a lead, they run, they're aggressive, they're first to third, they get the bunt down, it's small ball, but they whenever they get the home run, that is such a big boost and a bonus. The quick strike to get back in the game, and then they just squeaked it across, a bunt, score from second base on a rookie Luis Lara, and all of a sudden they had a 2-1 lead, and their bullpen does the rest. That is Brewers baseball to a T. And most importantly, they just minimized the damage and the slug from the Dodgers on the pitching side so that they didn't give up that quick strike number, which would have, you know, caused the lead to evaporate quickly.
3: What was your take on what you saw from Jacob Mizrowski?
4: Yeah, I thought he adjusted. You know, these teams, the Dodgers and the Padres, both are understanding, okay, righties, he's going to work away. So you got to get your hits away or you got to battle. Lefties, if he works away, if you're going to swing, try to make contact, a lot of foul balls. So that's frustrating for a guy like Mizrowski, getting so much swing and miss during the season. But I think he made big pitches when he needed to, got the double play ball, and those were key to get him out of jams. And, you know, he didn't. Now you look at the pitch count like, okay, it wasn't 120, so, you know, he could come back maybe an extra time if needed. So he gave them what they needed, and they had the lead. They held it, and the bullpen really deserves a lot of credit.
3: So the Brewers take game one. They'll send Logan Henderson to the mound in game two against one of the better big game pitchers we've seen in recent memory, Yoshinobu Yamamoto. But the Brewers take game one, 2-1 the final. For Doug Glanville, I'm John Sciambi right here at your home for every pitch of the World Series, Major League Baseball on ESPN Radio and the ESPN app. Now we send it back to Jay Reynolds in the studio.
1: All right, Boog. Dodgers 2-for-22 with runners in scoring position this postseason. They went 1-for-6 in game one on Sunday. Monday, game two for Milwaukee, our pregame 4:30 Eastern here on ESPN Radio. That's going to be followed by game one of the ALCS, Guardians coming off their five-game win over Chicago. They now face the Rays. One hurdle for Cleveland is the fact they're coming off that series that went five. ESPN insider Tim Kirchin.
5: Their entire staff was tremendous in that series. We saw Cade Smith at the end. Nobody has taken a good swing off of that guy the second half of the season. So this is why you cannot count the Guardians out because of their pitching. The only danger is they're probably not going to have Gavin Williams until game three, whereas the Rays are going to have their best three lined up, fully rested.
6: What are your expectations for Jose Ramirez?
5: Well, I expect him to be really good in this series because when they really need him, we know he's one of the best players in the game. He's going to be a Hall of Fame third baseman someday. And if he keeps up the pace that he's at right now, he's got a chance to be the greatest baseball player ever to play in Cleveland. Someday he might even surpass Bob Feller as the greatest Cleveland baseball player ever. Tom Kelly and Tony La Russa used to tell me, when your best guy is also your best player, that's when you have a beat. And that's who Jose Ramirez is. He runs hard to first base every single time. And that rubs off on the entire team.
1: 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Right now, SportsCenter all night. Back to Week 5 of the NFL. There are two teams that have gone to 5-0, Niners and Vikings. We also have two winless teams, like the Chargers.
7: Trips left, single receiver right. Herbert in the shotgun. They move again. No penalty flag. Herbert throws. Ball is intercepted in the flat. Intercepted and down the sideline. That is Brandon Jones with the pick. Brandon Jones, his second interception of the season.
1: 850 KOA. Broncos go on to a 23-17 come-from-behind win over the Chargers, who are still winless. ESPN's Booger McFarland.
8: They won. Sean Payton took over play calling. Did it make a difference? They won. I think the confidence of Bo Nix has to continue to improve. And when you go back to last year when Bo Nix made a gigantic improvement, who was in his ear? It was Sean Payton. Mm. So let's get some consistency back and get the guy who had him playing at a high level. I think the Broncos are one of those teams that by the time we get to Thanksgiving, you're going to look back and say, same Broncos. The pass rush will be better. Okay. The defense will continue to be good. And Bo Nix will round into form. They got to run the football a little bit better. And get Courtland Sutton more involved. He had his first touchdown of the day. He's got to get more involved.
1: Broncos trailed 17-10 with 9 minutes to go. Chargers wind up losing Jim Harbaugh's eighth straight loss, including the playoffs, dating back to last season. Dolphins looking for their first win, taking on the Bengals.
9: On 2nd and 7 in Dolphins territory. Myers goes in motion from right to left. Burrow fakes to Pirine, steps up in the pocket, flings it deep downfield for Chase. He goes airborne near the goal line.
1: Wow.
9: And comes down.
1: Wow.
9: With a one-handed, right-handed touchdown catch.
1: Oh, my God.
9: Jamar Chase with an incredible grab for a Bengals touchdown.
1: ESPN 15-30. Bengals go on to a 31-24 win over the Dolphins. Bengals 3-2 with the win. Joe Burrow, 190 yards passing. Malik Willis, 137 in the loss. Notes there's a difference between practice and execution this year.
10: That's what we're trying to figure out, the same. We just got to go back to the drawing board, watch these last few games, compare it to practice, understand what we're good at, what we're not good at, understand what, you know, guys are comfortable with and what they're not comfortable with, and then just try to go and execute the next opportunity we can get.
1: Dolphins still winless. Texans and Titans went into Sunday both winless.
11: And the Texans are going to take knees and get out of here. Actually, they'll only have to take one. 19 seconds to go. Stroud to the line of scrimmage. Takes a knee. It is over. That's more like it.
1: And so is the streak.
11: The Houston Texans get their first victory of the year. They pound Tennessee 26-3.
1: 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Texans first team to enter 0-4. Or worse, and win by more than 20 since 2011. 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
1: What have we learned in Week 5? 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
1: Brewers take the opener of the NLCS, both league championship series. We will see on Monday. Texans get their first win and get Marvin Harrison from Arizona. We have three teams still unbeaten in the NFL, including a pair at 5-0.
2: Kittle attached left as well. McCaffrey in the backfield. Purdy in the shotgun. Here's the snap.
3: CMC.
2: Brock drops back. Looks. Pressured. Uh-oh. Get out of there. Rolls out to the left. Brock still looking. Still looking. Throws. And it is caught. Cooks got it. His first catch is a 49er. And the 49ers take the lead back.
1: KNBR with the call. Niners ultimately win it 32-29. They stay unbeaten. They're at 5-0. They're the second team in NFL history to start 5-0 with three wins over teams that had a dozen wins last season. 49ers' fifth 5-0 start in the Super Bowl era. One of three remaining unbeaten teams in the NFL. The Vikings are 5-0. Chiefs are 4-0 on a bye this week. Niners have partially done it with defense. ESPN analyst Booger McFarland.
4: They've played outstanding. They've played above their weight because they've had guys hurt. Nick Bosa is still hurt right now. Their defense, led by Fred Warner, and the pressure that the defensive line, regardless of who's up there, they get after the quarterback. This game, though, Boom, Seattle turned the football over a lot. The 49ers turned the ball over. You know what the difference in the game was? Mike Evans. Mm-hmm. You make the offseason addition, you bring in Mike Evans, and anytime Brock Purdy and the 49ers needed to play one-on-one coverage, they went to Mike Evans, and it was Mike Evans against a depleted Seattle secondary. That was the key, and I think if you're Kyle Shanahan to go into that building against a team that you didn't score a touchdown against last year and get that win, to me, that's an outstanding win, not just to stay undefeated, but for the psyche of the 49ers. When we can go in that building and not play our best and still win, that's a big-time win.
5: Purdy continued to play with confidence despite the sacks, and this is a big jump for the 49ers to win in there after being blown out last year in the playoffs.
4: Purdy is playing the position as good as you can play it. He's anticipating, he's throwing the football. Kyle Shanahan, to your point, there were some new wrinkles. You saw some new wrinkles in the game plan, and they did it without Juszczyk. They did it without Debo got hurt. Yes. They did it without some of their top guys. This was a really, really good win. But if you're Seattle, your top two running backs were out, you turned the football over, and you still almost had a chance to win, I think you feel pretty good.
5: Well, let's take Seattle. They're playing Thursday night.
4: Yeah.
5: They got to come up with something to calm things down in the turnover department.
4: They can't play the way they want to play right now, which is they want to run the football with Charbonnet and Price. They want to physically impose their will. Their offensive line is really good. And then that forces you to single cover JSN and Cooper Kupp. Now there's a little bit more that's going on Sam Darnold's plate. Not that he can't handle it, because he can, but they got to play a little bit left-handed. They want to play right-handed and come downhill. They can't turn the football over. So their margin for error is a little smaller right now. Seattle's a very good football team, but I think more has to be put on Darnold's plate. You got to ask more of Jackson Smith and Jigba. You got to ask more of Cooper Kupp right now, especially with those couple of big games coming up. They can't run the football. And when you become one-dimensional in this league, I don't care who you're playing, that's tough.
1: Seahawks snapping a streak of five straight wins in divisional games, including the postseason, have been the longest active in the NFL. They fall to 11-9 at home under Mike McDonald. Sam Darnold, fourth career game with five sacks taken and at least two interceptions. Lions with some impressive offense in their matchup with the Cardinals.
6: Brock right, tight to the formation left. Laporta to the right, gives 7 yards behind Goff, who takes the snap. Play action fake, they're going to throw for it. Wide open man, caught at the 20, up the sideline, Laporta. He is in, dancing. It's a touchdown on a vacated right side. Sam Laporta, the only man in the zip code. Goff, with his hands behind his back, reaches out for the snap. He takes it, he's ready to throw, standing sturdy in the pocket, throwing wide left. Jumping grab, J-Mo touchdown. Just over the A in Arizona. The Lions on fourth down, strike on an 8-yard touchdown. Quick snap, Goff ready to throw. Third down and 11, steps into it, fires near side, Williams end zone. It falls right into his lap. Touchdown, J-Mo. A parachute from Jared Goff to the near right pylon, and a bullseye 39-yard touchdown.
1: Jared Goff and the Lions pulling away, and they get the win, 45-21 over the Cardinals. Lions trailed 7-0 after the first quarter. They scored on seven straight drives prior to punting on the final drive. They win at 45-21, averaging 32.8 points per game this season. That's the most in the NFL, not Chicago. Jared Goff, dozen passing touchdowns and no interceptions this season.
3: I think today was a good example of, like I said, where we can go and what we're capable of. And I think I said it earlier in last week, we've been good, right? And like today we were great, and still some things to be better at, certainly. But today we kind of, okay, that's what we're capable of. And it's good to know that that's our standard now. And we can hold guys accountable to what we just did today.
1: Goff throwing for 271 yards and three touchdowns, ran for another. Coach Dan Campbell:
7: I thought the guys answered the bell, and I thought we played pretty fearless today. It's what we have to be able to do. That's our offense. You know, and I thought our guys really fed off each other. The O-line got going, you know, and opened some holes, and then, you know, Jaw started to come to life. You know, obviously made some of his own plays there once we got him started. And Laporta was huge for us today. J-Mo was huge for us today.
1: And the Lions go on to the 45-21 win over the Cardinals, who allow at least 30 points now in four consecutive games. SportsCenter All Night, ESPN Radio. The Lions put up 45 points. So do the Patriots.
8: May has time for lunch and a cup of coffee. Now throws, end zone, wide open touchdown. DeMario Douglas, they call him Tom. He couldn't be more wide open. The easiest touchdown pitch and catch ever. Good for 35 yards. And the Patriots draw first blood.
9: May under pressure, throws wide open. It is caught for a touchdown. Now there is a flag down. There was contact. Maybe it's an offensive pass interference. We'll see. Hunter Henry has it. It's a touchdown catch for now.
10: This might be defensive holding.
11: Defense number 17.
9: Second and 19 for the 34. May, deep shot, left side, got a man. It is caught for the touchdown. Kyle Williams from Drake May. A rainbow out of the sky from May that was perfect. Into the outstretched arms of Williams, 34 yards for the score. And the Patriots have opened things up here on their first drive of the second half.
1: And they go on to a 45-17 rout of the Raiders. Drake May, 26 of 34, 374 yards. You heard the touchdown pass to Hunter Henry after the game.
12: Overall, this offensive performance, your quarterback, Drake May, these young receivers stepping up with the injuries. What do you say about the group overall?
13: It's just a lot of fun, man. A lot of guys are just, you know, are very unselfish and are just excited for the next guy to make the play. A lot of guys, like you said, stepped up today. And what more can you say about our guy behind, you know, behind center and 10? Just a stud, man, and just a joy to play with.
12: Just the last two games, that Buffalo last week and then here, I mean, what sort of statement, I guess, has he made to the world that was kind of probably questioning him a little bit a couple weeks ago?
13: Never questioned. I'll tell you that right now. None of us in that locker room, for anybody, ever questioned that guy. We know who he is, and he's starting to show it week after week.
12: It's not just the offense. You got injuries all over the defense. They obviously stepped up today. Cornerbacks that are having to play, they're generally back. What is it about this team? Why are you guys so good at that next man up thing everybody talks about?
13: Just unselfish, like I said, man. It's just the guys that care, man. There really is a connection on this team, and we're still building that, man. We're still coming together. Everybody really cares about each other, and it's a lot of fun to go out there and play with that.
12: All right, defending AFC champs, back to 3-2. Thanks, Hunter.
13: All right, brother, thank you.
1: Hunter Henry with our Dan Graziano. You heard the game on ESPN Radio. Steve Levy had the call for us as the Patriots run away with this one. 45-17, Drake May throwing four touchdowns, no interceptions, threw for four touchdowns, ran for another. ESPN analyst Booger McFarland:
4: you're not going to be perfect. Play like you're 24 years old, like you're a young kid that's going to make mistakes, and we'll figure it out after that. And I thought today it did. Boom. Five total touchdowns. The big play was back. They threw the football down the field. Pop Douglas, a couple of long touchdowns. Hunter Henry, Williams, they pushed the football down the field, and he didn't try to guide the football. He threw the football accurately. He threw it deep. They made big plays. And I thought that this whole thing that Drake made, his demise is there, that's been drastically overstated. He's fine. He's outstanding. More importantly, the Patriots' defense was really good today. And so you saw a young player today. I thought, have a growing up moment and just kind of cut it loose, and it worked for the Patriots.
1: Patriots had 536 yards, their most in a game since 2021. Fernando Mendoza did make it into the game for Las Vegas, completed 6 of his 8 passes for 48 yards. He was the first overall pick, took his first snaps of his pro career on Sunday as the Raiders wind up losing to the Patriots. Patriots and Lions, two teams that put up over 40 on Sunday. Packers put up over 30.
14: They get motion to the left side. Love under center. First and 10. Play action. Love looks the deal. Rainbowing left side. Watson out there.
15: Yes! Touchdown! Green Bay Packers!
14: Third down from the Green Bay 46. In the shotgun, Love hears the snap. They stymie the rush. Love steps up. Rainbows deep
15: going
14: down the
15: deep
14: middle.
15: Again.
14: Oh, he's got Watson in the end zone.
15: Yeah!
14: Touchdown!
15: Yeah!
14: Touchdown, Green Bay Packers!
1: 95-7, Big FM. Packers surprise the Bears. A 31-7 win over Chicago. The Bears 24-point loss, their second worst under Ben Johnson, behind week 2 in 2025 when they lost by 31 to the Lions. Tyson Bagent, 87 yards passing, couple of interceptions. First Bears quarterback with under 100 yards passing and multiple interceptions, and again since Tim Boyle in 2022. Packers get the win. They snap a streak of 4 straight games without a rushing touchdown. They improved to 10-1 at home against the Bears in the last 11 matchups. Jordan Love throws for 367 yards and 2 touchdowns against Chicago, which struggled on Sunday. ESPN analyst Booger McFarland.
4: It was an eye-opener because of the big plays. The Bears' defense has played pretty decent.
5: But it has.
4: They gave up so many big plays, Boom, and then the Bears' offense turned the football over. 5 turnovers for the Bears today. It didn't matter which backup quarterback they put, whether it was Secret Invasion, whether it was Case Keenum, everybody turned the football over today, and you can't turn the football over 5 times and win a football game.
1: They didn't look good doing it, and they wind up losing on Sunday. SportsCenter all night, ESPN Radio. Steelers, a 34-22 win over the Colts. Steelers, 5-game home win streak dating back to last season, the team's longest home win streak since 2020. The Steelers' 6th straight win over the Colts. Second longest active home win streak against a single opponent. They've won 22 straight against the Browns. Week 5 wrapping up in L.A., Bills, Rams at SoFi, which saw the Chargers lose on Sunday. The makeover comes for the Monday night game. The Rams logos now going onto the field. As for what could be a potential Super Bowl matchup, Bills-Rams, ESPN analyst Herm Edwards.

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13: 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WNBA Finals get underway next Saturday. Valkyries and Dream. The Golden State will host the first two at their home, Chase Center in San Francisco. Then, who knows? Chase Center holds 18,000. The home court for the Atlanta Dream, the Gateway Center Arena, holds 3,500. Atlanta would host games 3 and 4, plus game 6 if necessary, but as of Sunday night, the location of those games remains unannounced. NHL Sunday, Rangers playing their first game since losing goalie Igor Shesterkin for the season with a knee injury.
14: This is his season debut tonight. Schneider in on the right wing for Ving for New York, rather. Drops it for Tolvin and save made. Rebound, Cooley scores. Lincoln made the initial save. He dropped the juicy rebound at the top of the blue paint. And Will Cooley's got his second of the night and of the season. It's 6-2 New York.
13: New York pulling away with the 6-2 win, 880 ESPN New York. Rangers improving to 4-0 at home this season. 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

0: the pitch. Swing and a fly ball center field. Playable Mitchell. He goes back out of the track and he makes the catch. And the Brewers have captured game one. McGill able to finish it off and the Brewers hang on for a one-run game one win. Milwaukee 2 and L.A. 1.
1: The bullpen helping nail that one down. ESPN insider Tim Kirchin.
2: Mizorowski's made two starts in this postseason. He's got a combined 8 1/3 innings, meaning when they see trouble, even with a great pitcher like him, they're going to the bullpen because the bullpen has been so great this year. 23 2/3, one earned run, and 19 strikeouts. And tonight, 4 2/3 scoreless. As we said, Abner Uribe has pitched in all five postseason games. Ashby came in and gave him two innings, which is so crucial, then the closer at the end. You cannot win in this day and age without a deep, versatile bullpen. And we've seen that deep, versatile bullpen for the Brewers the entire postseason.
1: Back and to that's the how they get the win in game one of the NLCS. Game two coming today, as is game one of the ALCS, every pitch of baseball's postseason here on ESPN Radio. As for the top sounds from Sunday, John Ryder.
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3: Number five.
5: Thanks, Jay. We start with the baseball postseason and a rematch of last year's NLCS. This year's version, game one tonight in Milwaukee, Brewers and Dodgers. The Brew Crew doing damage off L.A. ace Tarik Skubal in the fourth. Boog Sciambi with a call on ESPN Radio.
0: Hit in the air, left center field. Pretty well struck. Baez back near the wall. It's 1-1.
3: Number four.
5: To week five of the NFL, and the Vikings doing it again with defense, this time against the Saints in New Orleans. The call on KFAN.
6: Three receivers to the left. Wide receiver screen to Price. Makes the catch at the 20. They take it down. Ball's out. Saints have it. The referee says it's a fumble. That's Jonas Sanker. 40, 30, 20. See you later. Bye, Jonas Sanker. No flags.
3: Number three.
5: Sunday night football was a thriller in Atlanta. The Ravens rally looking to tie it up late. A call on WBAL.
7: The two-point attempt as the offense gets back to the line of scrimmage. It is Derrick Henry in the Wildcat who has not been on this drive at all. Fakes it to Flowers. It's a foot race outside. Henry dives. He's in. The Ravens tie the game at 23. 40 seconds remain in Atlanta.
3: Number two.
5: Jaden Daniels back for the Commanders, and he was running all over the place against the Giants, a game that finished in a tie. The call on Big 100.
8: Pressure coming up the middle. Jaden scampers away from it, and he's off to the races at the 20.

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2: On second and seven, in Dolphins territory. Myers goes in motion from right to left. Burrow fakes to Pirine, steps up in the pocket, flings it deep downfield for Chase. He goes there.

0: Eagles touchdown.
1: Phenomenal reception. Jets, phenomenal defense. 8 sacks and a win over the Browns, 17-12. Phenomenal comeback in London. Jake Elliott of the Eagles, a 48-yard field goal with 8 seconds to go. The ensuing kickoff.
2: With 8 seconds left, there's really not much they can do. Into the open field, though.
3: In the open field. Can he get there? Can he get there? He's going to tackle it, though. With one second left, Amir Abdullah ran this thing back.
1: And Cam Little comes on for a 57-yard attempt.
3: Cam Little from 57 yards to win the ball game. Snap is high. Little kicks it up. The 57-yard field goal is good! Good! Good! They won it on a 57-yard field goal!
1: 1010 XL 92.5 FM. The Jaguars come from behind in the final 8 seconds in London to beat the Eagles. ESPN's Booger McFarland. Do you kick it to them?
4: No problem at all, because guess what? There have been this many kickoff returns for touchdowns this season. 0. So nobody's returned one in the entire National Football League. So you kick the ball off, you make a tackle, the percentages are with you. Even if the guy goes another 5 or 10 yards further, as long as you make the tackle, the game's over. The one thing that couldn't happen did happen. Got it in the field goal range with 1 second left. So I don't fault him. I fault the execution by his team on special teams.
5: So let's go to the Jags for a minute. They're 4-1, and they're doing it. They got a great kicker. And Trevor Lawrence has picked up where he played last year, I thought. It's about a year and a half now.
4: Jags are playing really good football, Boom, overall. 26 penalties in the last 2 games. 13 the last week, 13 more this week. They turned the football over. But the sign of a good team is when you're not at your best, when you can find a way to win with your B and C game. They found a way to win a game they had no business winning. And I think if you're Liam Cohen, you have to go back to your team. Hey, we lost our long snapper. We had too many penalties, but we found a way to win.
1: Jaguars did have 13 penalties for 100 yards, but they get the win. It's Monday, October 12th, birthday of Hugh Jackman. Wolverine is 58 today. Evan, Canty, Michelle reacting to Week 5 on Sportsmanlike is next. I'm Jay Reynolds. 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
24: John Robinson to the right of Tua, out of the shotgun. Belt high snap. Covered by Loa. Steps up. Throws. Deals. And it's intercepted. Kyle Hamilton, the Atlanta native, makes the play to seal an overtime win for the Ravens. 30-23. It is done on Sunday night.
25: Okay, welcome to the show. 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Sunday Night Football, the late game last night, as Baltimore improves their record to 4-1, beating the Atlanta Falcons 30-23 in overtime. Atlanta 2-3 on the year. Michael Penix Jr. gets banged up. Ribs. Tua comes in, and Tua does what Tua does, which is throw a late interception in overtime, which, unbeknownst to me, that is the first backup quarterback to throw an interception in overtime since 2012, with John Skelton doing it for the Arizona Cardinals. Wow. Good morning, Michelle Smallman. Green Bay Packers win. Good morning, Chris Canty. The Ravens win. The Giants tie. I am Evan Cohen. Patriots win.
26: What a glorious morning, and I can't wait to have Harry Douglas on our show today. I thought about bringing my LIDS liquid titanium Ravens hat in just to put it on during the segment that we were going to have Harry. But, Ev, I got to go to you because you sound really annoyed when Tua threw the interception. I'm curious to know whether you were more annoyed the fact that it was bad football or more annoyed that we have to take the over now in terms of snaps played for Tua in the regular season. Yeah.
25: Can I tell you the God's honest truth of what happened?
26: Yes.
25: I fell asleep. I swear to God, I woke up and I heard Tua interception. And I'm like, Tua interception? I watched all six episodes of the Saban documentary this weekend on the ESPN app. It's unreal.
27: I can't
26: wait. Oh,
27: yeah.
26: It's halftime decision to pull Jalen Hurts so for Tua. Good. That was awesome.
25: But I was like, am I watching this again?
27: You thought you were like hallucinating into the same.
25: Why would he be in? I didn't even know he was active. I got to tell you, I didn't realize
26: that. You thought you were having a fever dream?
25: I was so confused because Penix has been really good and he was slinging it a little bit. Amongst all of the insane things that happened yesterday with Washington and their end and Philadelphia and their end, then we end the day with Tua throwing an interception? Where did that come from? Yeah, I was very confused by that, if I'm going to be honest with you. So, wait, is your biggest takeaway on the Ravens side or the Falcons side last night?
26: Well, I think it's got to be on the Falcons side, right? There has to be some concern, some angst about what's going on with Michael Penix. And I get that he got crunched at the end of regulation, but, man, this guy feels like Mr. Glass. And when you have to break glass in case of emergency and go to Tua, probably not going to lead to a good outcome for your team. So if you're the Atlanta Falcons, you want to believe in what you've seen from Michael Penix over the course of the last 3 weeks. But the best ability is availability. And to hitch your wagon to a quarterback that's injury prone is concerning. Now, post game, it sounds like he would have been able to go had they had the first possession in overtime. But it seems really strange that Michael Penix decides whether or not he's going to be able to go out there, and really the coaching staff giving him that latitude in order to determine whether or not he's available. It just seems really weird for the Atlanta Falcons because he's been so good when he's in the game. The problem is you can't rely on him to be there when you need him. And I think that was highlighted last night in their overtime loss at home to the backup quarterback for the Baltimore Ravens.
27: Well, what have we learned about this Falcons team through 5 weeks? When Michael Penix Jr. is out there, they're a threat to win that division. When he's not, all bets are off.
26: So what is that? Okay, and I'm glad you made that statement. What does that mean in terms of how you feel about this Falcons team? Because that is a wide range on a spectrum when it comes to outcomes for the Atlanta Falcons. because we don't know how many games he's actually going to be out there.
27: Correct. But the first 2 weeks of the season, whether it was Cooper Rush or Jack Strand, we saw this team look inept in week two versus the Carolina Panthers. And it was not that they didn't have the pieces in place. They just did not have the quarterback play to support what they're trying to do. Michael Penix Jr. comes back. They beat the Packers. They beat the Saints. He gets removed from that game. You just don't have faith in them without him out there. And if you can't have faith that he's going to be out there consistently, they're in a bit of a conundrum.
25: When he was out there, 19 of 32, 240 yards, a touchdown, has the injured ribs. Tua comes in, goes 2 for 3, 34 yards and an interception. But you ask, how do you feel about the Falcons? I'm going to ask, how do we feel about the Ravens? Because Tyler Huntley does what a backup quarterback needs to do. Efficient, don't turn the ball over, get out of the way. And Snoop Huntley has just done this year after year after year. I'm so impressed with this guy. 24 of 32, 201, two touchdowns, a rushing touchdown. You want to talk about a do-your-job kind of player? This is the ultimate do-your-job kind of... Like, think about if Tua, when he came in last night, was just like, all right, like, my job is not to make big plays. It's just to get out of the way. Mm-hmm. And this young man was... I guess he's not that young anymore, and Tyler Huntley, but he just knows what his job is. We're showing on the TV side, Lamar Jackson was injured, was so pumped up for him. He just does a good job all throughout the game. And the last two drives, 11 for 11, 80 yards, a touchdown, and a rushing touchdown. That's the final drive of fourth quarter, final drive of overtime. Snoop Huntley did his job last night for the Ravens. And now they're 4-1. And with the Browns loss, by the way, Bengals are in last place. I don't know if you know that. Just want to point that out. Bengals last place. Just throwing that out there. Even with the win, which, by the way, if the Dolphins converted an onside kick, the Bengals could have lost potentially yesterday. Man. But just throwing that out there. But
26: or if the Dolphins had a quarterback. Malik Willis was awful.
25: Yeah, that whole Lambeau South thing, Smalls. Anyway, so the Ravens are sitting there 4-1 in first place. They have to be feeling great about what's going on. And even Kyle Hamilton, right, the best player or the game-winning play, got hurt earlier in the game.
26: Yeah, I mean, and they will tell you that they have not played their best football yet. And that's got to be the most exciting part if you're a Ravens fan. And certainly when you look at what they were able to do defensively when it mattered, come through and make big plays. But the creativity on the offensive side of the ball, shout out to Declan Doyle. He did an amazing job. That two-point conversion where you have the Wildcat with Derrick Henry taking the snap and faking the handoff, the zone read with Zay Flowers and taking it in himself. Those are the types of things that you have to do when your all-world quarterback is out of the game. So credit to Declan Doyle for being able to come up with a game plan that was user-friendly for Snoop Huntley in the critical moments of the game. The creativity, it kept the Atlanta Falcons defense off balance all game long. They didn't have too many negative plays, and you never want to be behind schedule when it happens with your backup quarterback. So I thought that from an offensive standpoint, they called a masterful game in a big spot where the Falcons have shown that they're always going to be game in a primetime game. So I thought that was a huge, huge statement win for the Baltimore Ravens, that it's not going to go the same way as it did last year when Lamar Jackson was out for over a month.
27: Right. And I know leading up to this game, Jesse Minter's message to the team was, we believe in Tyler Huntley. Look what he did last season. They had two big wins versus the Bears and the Packers with him under center last year. So the team felt like they had a chance even with Lamar Jackson out. And this, to me, was a statement win for Baltimore. You look at the rest of that division and they, without Lamar, could say, okay, shoot, maybe we will take a step back here. But I don't know. I look at the Ravens, and they should win this division easily with what's happening with the Browns, the Steelers, and the Bengals. This is a Ravens team that even without Lamar was able to pull out a win, and hopefully he's going to come back sooner rather than later. I like what Declan Doyle and Jesse Minter have implemented in Baltimore, and maybe they needed a fresh voice. Maybe this is something that's going to really benefit them moving forward.
25: Define easily. Like, what's the situation?
27: Do you believe in any of those other teams in that division?
25: No, it's not, I don't disagree with you. I'm just asking you, like, easily would be what? By two games or more, would you say?
27: Yeah.
25: So two-game differential between first and second place in that division.
27: I would say so.
25: No, that's pretty strong. Right now it's one game, obviously. And all three teams below them, Browns, Steelers, and Bengals. Browns lost yesterday to the Jets. Ugly loss for the Browns. Great win for the Jets. Just find a way and be respectable as the process and program is growing with Aaron Glenn. They did their job. The Steelers beat the Colts.
9: Colts are not very good. They have the Titans next week. They better win that because who knows. And then the Bengals beat the Dolphins, obviously. And so you look at that group right there. They're all 3-2, but I don't think you're off in what you're saying because let's remember, they're doing this without Lamar right now. And the difference between a guy like Tyler Huntley and Tua, who I believe were teammates actually in Miami, is Tyler Huntley knows he's the backup quarterback and knows what his job is. It feels at times like Tua is trying to still be the starter. Right, like that's his, like you're not a starter anymore. Being the backup means not throwing the interception in overtime. It's inexcusable. I'm sorry. And if that's going to be your backup quarterback and he's going to do that in overtime, then maybe your guy Cooper Rush, who I know you had to sit through an awful game, Smalls, in Atlanta, makes more sense because you can't do that. You can't do what he did late in the game and obviously throw that interception. But yeah, Baltimore. Clearly en route to a division, it feels like. Now, Atlanta's still alive. Obviously, it's five games. But Atlanta, if you look at their division in the NFC South, guys, you know, Carolina to buy, they're 2-2. Tampa's 1-4. The Saints are extremely disappointing at 1-4. Atlanta's still in the mix, are they not? Or are you writing them off because you're just assuming every game or two Penix is going to get hurt?
26: I don't know if it's fair to write him off, and it doesn't seem like it's going to be a long-term injury with Penix. We'll find out more information in the coming days. But, man, it's hard to trust what version of the Falcons you're going to get just because you don't know whether or not he's going to be in the lineup. Mm-hmm. And I'm curious to know how players in that locker room respond. Remember, coming out of training camp, it was a little bit weird in terms of him saying, you know, whether or not he was going to be available to play in week one, and then, of course, he wasn't. It seems like more of the same this time around with dealing with this particular rib injury, which sounds like a pain tolerance issue. So, I mean, you have to defer to the player because every player knows his own body, and this is certainly somebody that has a medical history that's riddled with injuries. But at the same time, kind of got to put it on the line for you guys because you play the most important position in all of team sports. So, I don't know. This is a very weird situation in terms of how the Atlanta Falcons and how Michael Penix handles these injuries, this particular one, but also any type of future injuries moving forward.
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10: 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The 57-yard field goal is good! Good! Good! They won it on a 57-yard field goal by Cam Little! Can you believe that? Can you believe that?
25: 1010 XL 92.5 FM in Jacksonville, Jaguars Radio Network. One of the most wild endings to a game you will ever hear and see in your entire life in London. The Jaguars beat the Eagles 19-17. Smalls, you and I have been Nick Sirianni supporters and defenders.
27: Supporters and defenders.
25: Here's what's going to happen, I think. I think we just both got to talk this out in front of the world right now.
27: Okay.
25: I'll do the setup.
27: Yeah.
25: And then I think we should get out of the way for a minute or two because
27: seed our time.
25: I think so. I don't think we have much of a leg to stand on
27: today.
25: Well,
27: someone else has earned the right to talk about this first.
25: Let me do the setup here. Okay. The Eagles depleted team second week in a row. Last week, remember, they were up 20-10. They blow the lead and they lose the game to the Rams. That would have been a good win, one would have thought. Well, this week, holy crap, are they going to pull this off? They have no play. No Saquon. Lane Johnson retires. No Devontae Smith. They got guys getting injured during this game. Wait, oh my God. They just kicked a field goal with 8 seconds left. They're up 1 point with 8 seconds left. Take the headsets off. Start celebrating, right? Jaguars have no timeouts. Unbelievable. They kicked the ball off to the Philly 35. Amir Abdullah, who's still in the league, returns the ball to the Philly 39 for 53 yards, setting up a 57-yard game-winning field goal, as you just heard. Inexplicably, Sirianni decides to do what he did. With no timeouts, kick it out of the end zone, give them the touchback. They cannot run a play and then have enough time to set up a field goal. Oh, by the way, cover kicks every so often. Awful. CeCe, I'll play the audio for you.
26: Please.
25: Of Sirianni taking blame, and then ball, tee, swing away. Here's Nick Sirianni taking blame for that loss.
11: I didn't make the right decision, and I lost us that game. And that's what I said to our guys. And what hurts there is that, you know, the guys fought so hard, and then I don't make the decision that, you know, that I should make at the end of the game, and I cost us that game, and I put that fully on me.
25: Chris?
26: Well, we know it's fully on you, Nick. And this is the second week in a row where your players have to overcome bad coaching. And quite frankly, they weren't able to do it. Remember the decision in the fourth quarter against the Rams where he's got the ball down inside the five, goal-to-goal scenario, and he decides that he's going to go for it rather than take the points. This time, he decides to do the indefensible, which is kick the ball inbounds, allow the Jacksonville Jaguars to return the ball to plus territory to set up Cam Little for the game-winning boot. That just can't happen. I don't understand people that are still trying to defend Nick Sirianni this morning. Oh, it wasn't a bad decision to kick the ball away and allow them to return it. There haven't been any kickoffs returned for touchdowns this season. Yeah, except we saw Josh Cameron for the Jacksonville Jaguars in this game return a kickoff for a touchdown. Now, it was called back due to penalty, but we saw it. So you know that their scheme for return is effective against your coverage, which was shaky all game. I don't understand how you can justify kicking the ball in the landing zone and allowing the Jacksonville Jaguars to return it. They had zero timeouts. All you have to do is kick the ball out of the end zone. Hell, kick the ball out of bounds and give it to them on the 40. Guess what happens? They won one play, and as long as it's not a touchdown, the game is over. You found the only possible way to lose a football game. And so as great as Nick Sirianni's coaching record was since he's taken over the team, it doesn't absolve him from criticism or blame for what's happened over the last 2 weeks, but certainly what happened across the pitch in London yesterday. That was an absolute embarrassment.
0: I have zero argument.
26: There is no argument.
0: I know. I'm not going to fight it. But I have a theory, and it's an awful one. I wonder, and I'm dead serious, I wonder if he heard all the noise about other teams kicking the ball out of the end zone and not kicking the ball for a return to waste time and thought that's what he should do. Because we've had the opposite.
26: With the Ravens and Cowboys?
0: Mm-hmm.
26: Sure, but I mean, you have to know they have no timeouts.
0: But that's what I'm saying. Is this is so bad that I wonder if he just defaulted to, like, oh, everybody was talking about the Ravens and Cowboys, how there should have been a kick return and not a touchback. Circumstances are different.
27: Yeah, of course.
0: I know, but that's where I went. I'm like, is he just, like, listening to shows and hearing everybody critique? Because this is a totally different circumstance. That is ridiculous, what I just said. But I'm also not putting it off the table.
27: You're just grasping to find some reason why he would make that decision?
0: Well,
26: it was a full meltdown, F.
0: Well, I know.
26: I think that's what happened.
0: And we'll get to the Commanders part of it.
26: And the wild part is, your team has not played well in the second half of games. And yesterday, your team played okay in the second half of that game. Jalen Hurts, that final drive, he has four completions to set up what amounts to a gimme field goal for Jake Elliott. It was an opportunity for them to win a game, and in large part be because of how they performed in the second half. I'm shocked with all of the injuries that they were dealing with. Guys out of the lineup, the skill position core, the offensive line, players decimated for all of that stuff. They lost guys on the defensive side of the ball. Jalen Hunt went out right before halftime. Like, they lost so many players in that game, and they came into the game shorthanded.
0: Mm-hmm.
26: And the guys you had out on the field played well enough to win. And all the questions we had about Jalen Hurts, I thought he answered them in terms of being able to lift everybody else around him, because his connection to Dontavius Wick, his connection to Darius Cooper, they all played well because Jalen Hurts was the head of the stake and performed. He was what we expected, a championship quarterback showing championship mettle against what was the hottest team in football, the Jaguars, coming into that game, won 11 of 12.
0: Mm-hmm.
26: And all of the good vibes that you had with scoring game-winning points with 10 seconds to go gets washed away because you have a brain fart on the sideline. I don't understand. This is coaching malpractice.
27: Is that a way to lose your locker room? Because when I heard Jalen Hurts talk after the game, and maybe we have that sound.
0: We do.
27: Okay, well, let's play that. Because hearing Jalen Hurts' reaction to this made me wonder how, even though Nick Sirianni took full blame for the loss, how the locker room responds to that. Feeling like a couple weeks in a row now, even being depleted, we've done our best, especially in this game, to try to overcome some of that, and you specifically have put us at a greater deficit. How does that play in the locker room?
0: Here's the quarterback, Jalen Hurts, postgame.
12: Can you walk us through some of the decisions that led you guys to have 8 seconds left on the clock in that situation?
13: Yeah, ultimately, that's not my place.
26: It's not my place. It's not my fault. That's not on me. I did my job.
27: So tell me, but how does that play in the locker room?
26: But it doesn't play well, Smalls, because as a player, you're expected to have the poise to execute when the pressure is at its greatest. You're the one that's out there taking the slings and arrows and taking the actual physical hits.
27: Right.
26: Nick Sirianni ain't getting knocked down. He's not getting sacked. He doesn't have to make any tackles. He doesn't have that pressure on him. And so in those moments, he's got to make sure that he's seeing the entire game and find a way to manage it best to put his players in position to be able to get out of there with a win. And he didn't do that yesterday. He literally snatched defeat from the jaws of victory. I can't imagine that that's something that plays well. And now we're talking about scenarios week over week with Nick Sirianni.
0: I think we have to actually point out what he was asked about, though, in specifics on this. This is where it gets even worse. What he's talking about, the time left on the clock, the 8 seconds, that happened prior. So when they have the football after a 17-yard pass to Dallas Goedert and Jacksonville calls the second timeout, they have the ball first and 10, 25 seconds to go with the Jacksonville 34, which makes it roughly a 51-yard field goal, mm-hmm. which the assumption is Elliott can make that field goal. Mm-hmm. They pass the ball after that. The whole point that he was getting at, or they were discussing, is whether or not they should have just run the ball to kill the clock and taken their chances on a longer field goal and not worried about a couple of extra yards to make sure that the last play was their game-winning field goal. So even that Sirianni screwed up.
26: Yeah, but I'd rather have a 48-yard field goal than a 51-yard field goal. But, I know it's like 3 or 4 yards, but that's...
0: I understand, but yeah. But because of the calamity of errors... We are playing results on that one and say, well, if you would have done that differently, there aren't 8 seconds left. Like when we talk about, you always ask, like, what does Sirianni do, right? What if he's not calling, he's not running the offense, not running the defense. And I think we're going to have that question a lot, right? As I said, we're going to get to Washington later. What is Dan Quinn doing late in the game? What is Sirianni doing late in the game? But this, for me, is three different games this year where somebody that is completely on board with supporting and defending Sirianni questions him to no end. You guys disagree with me on my first one, which is fine. I thought he should have called a timeout when he saw Jalen getting out of the tent that night against the Bears. And then Dalton, who they since have cut, throws the interception. Issue one. Issue two, 20-10, fourth down last week. Kick the damn field goal. Go up 13. Rams didn't do that. Yesterday, this situation. But I'll go further. I despise 4th-and-1 shotguns. Every time he was under center, they produced positive yardage, and they kept going away from that. They had poor decision after poor decision throughout the entire game. And I love Jalen Hurts. If he's telling you, I only want to run out of shotgun, your answer, if you're a head coach like yours, Tom Coughlin, or Bill Parcells, or John Harbaugh, the answer is no. We perform better when you're under center, so you have to go under center. They're worse when he's in shotgun. I don't understand it. From start to finish, disaster yesterday for the Philadelphia Eagles when it was right there for them for the second straight week.
26: Saving grace for the Eagles, though, they play in the NFC East.
0: They had 0 wins yesterday, and 2 of their teams played against each other. 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
25: Time for a round of one-liners. 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And give you one line on the Brewers up 1-0 over the Dodgers. NLCS MLB postseason is on ESPN Radio. 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Both games today, 5 p.m. start Eastern time. NLCS with the Dodgers and Brewers game number 2. And then game number 1 between the Guardians and the Rays. After that, Smallsy.
36: Texans at Titans.
27: It was a good day for CJ. Texans quarterback CJ Stroud throws for 261 yards, a touchdown. He ran for another score. The Texans finally win their first game of the season, beating the Tennessee Titans 26-3. And after the win, CJ Stroud finds out that he's going to be reunited with fellow Buckeye Marvin Harrison Jr.
25: Yeah, maybe they're alive. Maybe. maybe not. I think that I just want to point out, I know the Texans are your theme. The head coach, Robert Saleh of the Titans, was asked post-game whether or not he'd consider benching Cam Ward, and it's not a ridiculous question to ask. Just throwing that out there. They're winless.
0: If we keeping a book right now, we ask.
1: If you're D'Amico Ryans, you picked the right week to take over defensive play caller responsibilities, yeah, didn't points. You? How great do you look?
27: Pretty good. You're like, ooh, the Titans are on the schedule.
1: Yeah, I'm going to take over defense this week.
27: A circle out one?
1: Yeah. Will Anderson leading the league in sacks. How about that?
27: Ooh.
1: Will Anderson. I mean, listen, the Texans defense has not been what we thought it would be coming into this season, but Will Anderson is as advertised, and he's earning every bit of that contract and making him the highest defensive player in football. He is unbelievable.
27: Next one.
36: Broncos at Chargers.
27: I'm the captain now. Sean Payton took play calling duties away from offensive coordinator Davis Webb earlier in the week. He guides Denver to its first division win and first victory at SoFi Stadium since 2023 over the still winless LA Chargers 23-17 on Sunday.
1: Let me tell you something. This was all on Justin Herbert and Jim Harbaugh. I don't understand what the hell they were thinking about. You were up a touchdown with the ball in the fourth quarter. Why are you going for it in your own territory? You gifted the Denver Broncos a short field for them to tie up the game, so that was ridiculous. And then the sack fumble by Justin Herbert? That can't happen. Like, the two fourth-quarter gaffes that opened the door for the Broncos to win that game in comeback fashion were on Justin Herbert and on Jim Harbaugh. Those guys are supposed to be the solution, not the problem. But if your defense is having to overcome your head coach and your quarterback, you're lost before you start. And that's exactly what the Chargers look like when you watch them play.
25: I did some math this morning. Average game for the five games played, 0-5 this year for the Chargers. The average numbers for Justin Herbert. 17 of 29, 187 yards, a touchdown, and basically 1.5 interceptions. That's an average game now. That's not a $50-plus million a year quarterback, that's for sure. Tyler Huntley gave you significantly better than that last night for the Raiders. Sure.
1: So, Evan, you were okay with Jim Harbaugh going for it in the fourth quarter?
25: Well, no, you said everything.
1: Oh, okay.
25: I was adding on to it.
1: Oh, okay.
25: I was doing that.
1: No, because you went to Justin Herbert. I didn't hear any criticism.
25: He gets annoyed when I'm on his same page as him.
1: I don't like it.
25: I was just giving him ammo.
1: I don't like it. Makes me feel uncomfortable. I don't like it.
27: Next one.
36: Vikings at Saints.
27: There's no place like home. Justin Jefferson overcomes his ankle injury. He returns to the lineup in his home state of Louisiana with a leaping touchdown catch over multiple defenders to help the Vikings remain unbeaten. 23-13, they beat the New Orleans Saints.
1: Not today, ankles. That's what Justin Jefferson said.
27: Not today, ankles. That's right. Man, hey, good one.
1: I will say this. Kyler Murray didn't look bad. I know, Ev, we're not a Kyler Murray show. But we have to admit, he didn't look bad. And they had some explosive plays. Now, Aaron Jones in that ground game got going yesterday early and often. And when you have that as the foundation of your offense, good things are going to happen. I will just say this. Kyler Murray, not bad yesterday.
25: If your mark for a quarterback on a 5-0 team is he's not bad, then I think we're still asking the question, are they for real? My takeaway is how down I am on the Saints. I thought they were going to be awesome this year. I thought they were going to win that division. Is it still on the table? I guess so. Carolina's 2-2. They had a bye week this week. Saints scoring 13 points. Tyler Shuck is better. I understand it's Brian Flores in that defense, but Saints, my theme on that one, how mad I am at them this year. So
1: Juwan Johnson has got to get that fourth down conversion, though, man. At the end of that game, he's got to find a way
25: to get
1: it.
25: He's a go-to guy.
1: He's got it. But he's got to get it, though, Ev. That is a got-to-have-it situation. You are a big tight end. You got to burrow through some of those tackles and get there, man. You got to. Just got to.
27: And finally.
36: Bears at Packers.
27: Good, better, best. Christian Watson and Marshawn Lloyd were good. 2 touchdowns apiece. Jordan Love was better. 367 yards passing, the most by a Packers quarterback against the Bears at Lambeau. And the defense was the best, forcing 5 turnovers. The Packers exact revenge against their hated rivals by crushing the Bears. 31-7.
25: As she is sipping out of her cheese head koozie.
27: We Happy have
25: the
27: Monday, cheese everyone. Head
25: on the table here. Smalls, good, better, best. That's what you said about the Packers. And yet, I don't think the most significant thing has been mentioned yet.
27: What is that?
25: By far, for all the people at ESPN Wisconsin who get on CeCe and I for being critical of the Packers? Well, you've given us reason to. The most significant thing happened after the game. You finally have someone standing up for you. Zaire Franklin, the linebacker, went back at Luther Burden saying, you quit.
27: He did.
25: Finally, you got some griminess. Finally, you got some nasty on that team. He wasn't on the team when all this went down, if I'm not mistaken, a year ago, right? He was with Indy. Yep. You got a guy that at least is willing. I'm slamming down because that's how angry I would get. Jordan Love looked great yesterday. They somehow survived this awful play. The most important thing is now I have an answer to who's going to fight back against the Bears. Zaire Franklin is the answer to that question.
27: He said the Bears have been doing a lot of weird stuff.
25: Good for him, because LaFleur ain't going to do it. Love ain't going to do it. None of the guys that have been there are willing to say, bring it. I'll stand in front of everybody as they're trying to fight us.
27: But their messaging was always, we are going to do our talking on the football field. It didn't work out last season. I'm glad that they did it on the football field, because all that stuff, jawing back and forth at one another, doing the Ben Johnson, bleep those guys, I hate the Packers, that worked for them last season. It doesn't matter what you say if you can't back it up with your play. And the Packers need to move like they're playing the Bears every week, because this is a revitalized team that I had not seen so far this season.
1: Well, listen, I love the aggressiveness of Matt LaFleur. You saw it coming out of halftime, that first drive. They took three straight shots from midfield to the end zone. They had the first one call back on an OPI on Sturdivant, but then they had another shot with Christian Watson that they barely missed on the left side, and then they went right down the middle to Christian Watson again where he mossed Dylan Thinneman. I thought the aggressiveness in the play calling was great. It was welcomed, especially in this matchup.
27: Yeah.
1: And then when you have your top two receivers go for a combined 12 catches on 15 targets for 266 yards and two touchdowns, it's probably going to be a good day for the Packs. So shout out to Green Bay. They stepped up in this rivalry. It feels like a rivalry now because the Packers have decided they're going to punch back.
25: 100%. Listen, if you look at week 5 of the NFL, the two most talked about names this entire week will be definitively Dan Quinn and Nick Sirianni.
27: For sure.
25: Like, no doubt, they will be the two most talked about names. If we get to the end of the season and your team, the Green Bay Packers, are hanging around and they're good, we are going to go back to Zaire Franklin after the game going after the Bears with a different mentality around this team. Yeah. We are going to go back to that soundbite at some point.
1: Sidebar, how do we feel about Marshawn Lloyd going cheese mode? How do we feel about that?
27: Cheese mode.
1: That's what they're starting to call
27: him
1: now.
27: Cheese
1: mode.
27: Like
1: how do we
27: like
1: feel
27: it.
1: About
27: love
1: that?
27: It.
1: We like it?
27: Okay. Love
1: right.
27: it. Okay. How do you like it?
1: Works. Cheese mode. I like
27: cheese
1: it.
27: Mode.
1: Works. Keep scoring touchdowns. We come up with nicknames for
27: that's
1: you.
27: That's true.
1: That's how it works.
25: I've been called that before, too. With every time I talk, a cheese mode, it basically is me at this point. See, even that was cheese mode. Coming up, the aforementioned Dan Quinn. You think Sirianni's getting heat? Wait till you hear what happened at the end of the Commanders-Giants game. We'll discuss next. We're on Sportsmanlike, presented by Progressive Insurance.
0: Hey, this is Myron Metcalf. 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
5: Three staccato cries of Mayday and an eyewitness report of a mid-air explosion is about all that is known this morning of the British Columbia air disaster, which yesterday claimed 52 lives.
6: I really want to know what happened, and it makes me extraordinarily angry, but it's always been a big secret.
7: You look at the four leading suspects.
8: Gambler on plane insured for $125,000, jury told.
9: He had one or two murder charges against him and was acquitted.
10: They knew what had happened, but they didn't know why.
9: Appeared to be a fairly normal boy, quote-unquote single, who didn't have many friends.
6: We were told nothing.
11: This man that I wasn't sure even existed. But Joe, I found him today.
12: Like the guy.

0: it's going to be the call of the year. Like, I don't know how this is going to be top. Graham Wansley with the call. That was a phenomenal call. Giants and Commanders tie at 27 apiece. I seriously, I don't want to overstate this. I don't know how we have a moment in the NFL the rest of this the year that tops what we saw yesterday in terms of the jaw-dropping, this can't be real, right? What happened at the end of that game where basically the Commanders and the Giants, obviously, were tied in overtime, next score wins. The Commanders, after a Cam Scataboo fumble in OT that gave the Commanders an unbelievable reprieve. I mean, my God, they thought, you know, they thought they were done at that point because they were in the proper territory for a field goal. Commanders get the ball back. They're driving, 55 seconds to go. They're at the Giants' 24-yard line. And for some reason, they let the clock go all the way down from 15 to 13 or 12. And then Jaden Daniels starts running around, in theory, I guess, to try to get better positioning for the field goal kicker. The problem is they're not in a formation to actually do that.
1: What do you mean better positioning? The ball is in the middle of the field.
0: Well, I understand. I'm trying to reason with it. It is one of the dumbest things I've ever seen in my entire life, where they're dancing around, the clock runs out, they can't even get a field goal. They could have spiked it. It's mind-boggling.
1: But here's the thing. If they were going to try to get better positioning for the field goal kicker, suppose the kicker wants it on one hash or the other, everybody in the huddle would know that. You wouldn't have receivers 20 yards downfield.
0: Right.
1: So this wasn't something that was pre-planned in terms of positioning it for special team sake. This was the quarterback and the head coach not being on the same page and not having awareness when it comes to the clock and not realizing that they didn't have any more timeouts remaining. Now, it sounds like in the huddle they said that there were no timeouts, but I don't know if that's the players trying to clean it up after the fact. But the reality is that not everybody knew that they needed to have a sense of urgency in this moment. And for the life of me, I don't know how everybody's not prepared for that situation.
2: And that's coaching?
1: Oh, that's coaching, but that's also on the quarterback.
2: Yeah.
1: He's the communicator. He's got the headset. He's got a direct line of communication to the sideline. He's got to let everybody in the game know, hey, this is the situation. This is what we're preparing for. Everybody has to be ready for it. Now, if the whole point was to run time off of the clock, then after, I believe it was the second down play, get in formation and everybody stand at the line of scrimmage. And as soon as the clock ticks down to about 4 seconds, you snap the ball and you clock it. You dirt the football, you give your special teams an opportunity to get on the field, get set, and you kick the game-winning field goal. I don't understand why they decided that they were going to run a play. Jaden Daniels scrambling around and everybody having this laissez-faire attitude and body language and then allowing time to expire. That is egregious. And I want to call it franchise malpractice, Smalls, on the part of the coach and Dan Quinn specifically, but the players have got to know better too.
2: But doesn't that ultimately lead back to the coach? I know Jaden Daniels took some of the blame, as did Dan Quinn yesterday. But
1: you think?
2: I know. And yeah. I mean, I hate to do this, but are we talking hot seat already with him? We
0: were doing it before the season. No.
2: I know, but now they're sitting there. They have 3 losses, a tie, and 1 win versus the Seahawks, inexplicably. But they have the 49ers next, then the Eagles and the Rams. I don't know how much longer we're talking about this with Dan Quinn being the head coach. And I hate to say that because he obviously took a franchise that had been a team that would be on Evan's hot mess rankings every single week, he and Jaden Daniels, and brought them to the NFC Championship game a couple years ago. And I know a lot of what we've seen from them, Jaden Daniels getting injured, things out of his control, but they're in a bad spot.
1: You know what,
2: right,
1: Smalls? I think this is the right time to do this. When it comes to sports figures, Evan loves to role play, so I got to ask the question, Ev. If you're Bob Myers, what are the questions that you're asking Dan Quinn this morning?
0: Yeah, so I don't think the Magic Johnson tweet is insignificant. Magic Johnson put out their tweet, and a reminder, he's one of the owners of the team. He's not the majority owner, and he doesn't have decision-making power. But what he is one of the greatest athletes to ever live. I'm in total disbelief. My Commanders had such poor clock management in today's overtime game against the Giants. All we had to do was kick the field goal, and we would have won the game. So it's very simple. What I would do with Bob Myers, if I'm him, or anyone who you would say is running the team, Dan Quinn's in the room.

0: we're going to do this once. You're going to tell me exactly what happened. We're not going to speculate. You're not going to make excuses. You make excuses. I hear a different story somewhere else. This is not going to continue. What happened? I just want to know the God's honest truth. And if he says to me, I screwed up. I didn't know what I was doing in this spot. I figured we had enough time to run a play and then spike it. And I totally miscalculated all of it. If I believe in him, I get him help. If I don't believe in him, he's almost done.
1: And so there's a world that Dan Quinn doesn't coach another game for the Commanders for you?
0: No, I think it's at the end of the year at this point because I don't think they're going to want to do it. By the way, it's not like the offensive coordinator was David Blau much better in this spot.
1: No.
0: But meaning I hired him and I kept him for a reason. So if I believe in him, the help that I'm saying, this is, Herm Edwards had a guy when he was a head coach. That was his clock management.
1: A lot of these coaches do now.
0: Vrabel has a Stretch, a guy by the nickname Stretch. Belichick famously had Ernie Adams. They all have these guys, and maybe he's got a guy. If he doesn't have a guy, he needs to get a guy. So you're asking the role playing is, do you need help? Mm-hmm. Do I need to get somebody to help you? And because if I believe in the person and there's a 10% margin of improvement needed, I'm going to help him with that. If I don't, you're putting yourself on the hot seat here. But all of this, if you look at it, there's a lot of, no, we were supposed to, no one knows what's happening. So Dan Quinn, Commander's head coach, Jaden Daniels, Commander's quarterback, after, in essence, you want to shrink it down? They let the clock expire before kicking or attempting a game-winning field goal when all they had to do after that 13-yard pass was spike the ball. Who cares about the time at that point? Kick a game-winning field goal. Here is their explanation, Quinn and Daniels, postgame.
2: Yeah, just like the sequencing of that does not fall on him. It's an outside throw or a clock. Those are the two, out-of-bounds throw or a clock. And that has to come from me. I don't even have to put him into that spot. I can do that earlier. And we can finish, the kick early. We don't need to gain more yards. So that's on me.
3: Was Jaden aware that there were no timeouts left? Or just kind of what was
2: I haven't spoken to him, but like I said, that falls on me, Nikki. So, he executes it, of what we need to do. And I don't need to put him in that space at all. This is how we got to go down. We don't need to gain more. Let's give, let's go win it right here.
4: We got to stop the clock. We got to know it's ozone situation. We got to relay that as an offense. It starts from everybody top down. But ultimately, it's on me.
0: What do you think actually happened? If you're going to sit there and say, if I had to bet my life savings on what actually happened.
1: I don't think they realized they had no timeouts. I think that's what actually happened.
0: So the play call in that scenario becomes irrelevant because whatever it is, however much time it comes off the clock, we're good. We call timeout. We set up for the game.
1: There's no world that exists where your receivers are running 20 yards downfield if you have timeouts. If you don't have timeouts. If you don't have timeouts, there's no reason for your receivers to be 20 yards downfield. How does that make sense?
0: And a guy
1: because they've got to get back. They've got to get back to clock it if your quarterback takes a sack. So it's either, here's what I think. I think you didn't realize they had no timeouts. And if they did, Jaden Daniels didn't execute the play call. Somebody didn't realize that they didn't have any timeouts. Either it's the entire offense or it's the quarterback. Either way, it's bad. And you get the results that happened on the field yesterday. Because Jaden Daniels has got to know, hey, I can't take a sack. I can't go down in bounds. I've either got to have a situation where I run out of bounds or I've got to throw an incomplete pass, and then we settle for a field goal. It just doesn't make any sense the way that they did it. They had a running clock. They should have got to the line of scrimmage, everybody in formation, and allowed a clock to tick down to 4 seconds and then clock the football. So you give your special teams an opportunity to get on the field. The play that they ran made no sense. Period.
0: You'd be more frustrated today if you're a Commanders fan or Eagles fan.
3: Eagles, because my expectations for this team were higher than probably the Commanders were coming into this season.
0: Good answer. Both of them are miserable this morning. We're unsportsmanlike, presented by Progressive.
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1: All right, you're listening to Unsportsmanlike on ESPN Radio, ESPN2, ESPNU, and this is Upon Further Review. We do this every single Monday, coming off the week that was in college and pro football. Before I get to my big 3 points, my big three takeaways, we have to do introductions all the way around. She is the First Lady of Unsportsmanlike, Michelle Smallman.
4: Good morning.
1: It's a very good morning. Your Packers getting a huge win against the Bears.
4: Just absolutely crushed them.
1: Revel in it.
4: Absolutely crushed.
1: Revel.
4: And left some points on the boards. Missed field goals. Could have been worse.
1: Didn't need them. Didn't need them yesterday.
4: Comfortable win.
1: He is the Ocho. Evan Cohen.
5: Felt
1: like
5: eight.
1: His quarterback had 8 touchdowns yesterday.
5: Oh, he was good. Drake May.
1: 4 passing back. Touchdowns, a rushing touchdown. Nice 5 pack of TDs for Drake May.
5: I wish that was the number one thing I could think about. I can't stop thinking about Quinn and Sirianni. Like, I wish I just let me focus on the good, and I can't stop thinking about Quinn and Sirianni.
1: You saw Mendoza in mop up duty yesterday,
5: did?
1: And
5: yes.
1: You still can't think about anything else but Quinn and
5: good.
1: Sirianni.
5: He was good.
1: Yeah, and I am the resident Super Bowl champ. Let's get to it.
0: Number 3.
1: The Houston Texans trade for Marvin Harrison Jr. Houston sent 2 picks in the 2027 draft, a second rounder and a 6th rounder to the Cards for the former top 5 pick and a 2027 7th round pick. The move reunites C.J. Stroud with his top target from his Ohio State years. Stroud has been steady despite the team's where the team is in the standings in the AFC South. C.J. Stroud leads the AFC in passing yards, 7 total touchdowns to no picks. He hasn't been as impactful as the numbers would suggest, but he certainly is not the reason why the Texans are at the bottom of the division standings. With the injury history of Nico Collins, clearly the impetus for the trade is to get another target for Stroud so the organization can make a more informed decision on if he's the franchise guy.
5: Mm-hmm. The crazy thing, at the time of the trade, he was going to a worse team.
4: Yeah.
5: Think about that. At the time, like when they made the trade, he's technically going to a worse team. Now they have the same amount of wins. But here's the other part that I've been thinking about. I've been thinking about 2 things with this. Number 1, obviously, is it enough to help the Texans get back on track and ultimately get back to the playoffs? They started 0-3 last year, 0-4 this year, got to the playoffs last year. We'll see about this year. The other thing I started going to is at times, and you can't predict when these times are going to be, do we overvalue draft picks? And not look for the proven guys as much as the unproven guys. The Arizona Cardinals would never get off of that. They could never get off of that 4th pick with Marvin Harrison. You couldn't pass up Marvin Harrison.
4: Yeah.
5: They just traded him a few years later without any significant impact yet in the NFL.
1: But they did add another big-time touchdown scorer in Jeremiah Love. Right? So that's kind of how I look at it, right? They moved off of a guy that was a top 5 pick. But they did add somebody in their offense that can seemingly make up for the volume of touches that are going out of the door.
5: Sure.
1: So I get why they made the decision. And here's the thing. We should applaud organizations that move off of guys that might be talented but not necessarily a fit for what the coach and the staff want to do.
5: I agree with that.
4: Totally.
1: Yeah, and Marvin Harrison Jr. is clearly not a fit for what the Arizona Cardinals and Mike LaFleur want to do. And that's okay. It doesn't mean that he's a bad player. He's just not the right player for them. And they were still able to get some value because you are talking about a second round pick in next year's draft. A second round pick is a guy that should be a starter for your team a decade plus. So it is a valuable commodity. Not as valuable as a top 5 pick, but you still got some value in return.
4: Yeah, I loved it for both sides because both sides clearly need a spark. Marvin Harrison Jr. has not been what we expected of him in Arizona. No. He needs a spark. Going elsewhere likely will help that. And he goes to a place where he knows the quarterback. Outside of the start this year, they've been a team that's been in contention. Maybe this revitalizes him. And clearly the Houston Texans needed something. They needed some sort of an infusion of hope or positivity, and getting a win yesterday and getting Marvin Harrison Jr. to add to that offensive unit with C.J. Stroud. Maybe this is something that starts to help their turnaround because it's been bad for them to start.
1: But turnaround to what, though? Like, to me, this trade was not about this season. I don't think the Texans are looking at it and say, hey, we started 0-3 last year. We're going to be able to reel off 10 straight wins. This was not a trade about this season. This trade was about the foreseeable future in Houston and determining the most important position in the franchise, which is the quarterback. Are we going to pay C.J. Stroud what he's looking for? Market-level deals for quarterback are $50-plus million a year. Is that a place that we're willing to go with C.J. Stroud? And we noticed the difference that we've seen in C.J. Stroud's production when Nico Collins is in the lineup versus when Nico Collins is out of the lineup. And so this is, to me, as much about C.J. Stroud and making sure that you have a built-in hedge in case you're going to be missing Nico Collins, that C.J. Stroud has another target that he's comfortable throwing the football to. You already got proof of concept. You've seen what those guys did for years at Ohio State. So you know he's comfortable throwing to Marvin Harrison Jr. So now C.J. Stroud has zero excuses as to why he can't be productive this season.
5: One quick add-on. Seth Wickersham, great writer, wrote a story about the Denver Broncos in the offseason. And he comes on with us before the season, and he says, don't buy into Knicks versus Peyton. They're on the same team. Don't buy into the Texans versus Stroud now. This is for Stroud. Like, I think about what they've done for Stroud. They're giving him his favorite receiver in all of football. Like, I think that they are supporting the guy.
1: So you think it's a fait accompli that they're going to give him a market-level deal this coming offseason?
5: No. What I think is they want to be put in a position to do that because they're actually rooting for the guy. Like, this is not we've had conversations about what are the Eagles' real feelings towards Hurts and their Hurts towards the Eagles. There's questions, as crazy as that may sound. I don't have a question here. I think the Houston Texans want C.J. Stroud to be their franchise quarterback. I think they absolutely want to be put in a position where they're going to make him a highly paid guy. That's my belief.
1: I don't think you're wrong. I think this is reminiscent of what the Miami Dolphins did once upon a time, where they drafted Jalen Waddle
5: for Tua
1: in the first round for Tua, and then they went out and they signed Tyreek Hill for Tua. Remember, they did that back-to-back off seasons?
4: Yep.
1: And saying, hey, we got to support this guy. He's got a special skill set. He needs the offense built around him with a specific type of personnel. I think that's what the Texans are trying to do with C.J. Stroud, minus the inflated or the bloated contract extension. So I just think that the Texans are trying to gather more information before they go to the place of giving C.J. Stroud a bag like Miami gave Tua a bag. You see how it tanked their franchise? Totally. I don't think the Texans have any appetite to do that to their team.
4: No, and they need to know on him. And the last time we saw him in a consequential position, he threw a million picks in the postseason.
1: Yeah, not great.
4: Not great.
1: Next.
0: Number two.
1: This is from Peter King in studio with us last week. Mm. And it's around defensive pass interference being a spot foul. So here we go. DPI should be a 15-yard penalty instead of a spot foul. The NFL should adopt NBA-style rules with the take foul and allow the penalty to be at the discretion of the officials. If the DPI is intentional, let it be a spot foul. If it's incidental, make it a 15-yard penalty. Use replay assist to aid the officials on the field, similar to what we see the NBA do. Yesterday, replay assist helped to overturn a face mask penalty in the Jags-Eagles game. The NBA allows it when it comes to take fouls in terms of replay assist, determining whether or not a player has a clear path to being able to score. The NFL can do the same thing with defensive pass interference. And as we saw in yesterday's game between the Eagles and the Jags, the NFL already has a precedent for using replay assist to help the officials that are on the field in that regard. But DPI as a 15-yard penalty instead of a spot foul, too many games are turned with a spot foul on defensive pass interference, and I think we have a better way to penalize defensive backs on the whole in this game without generalizing every single defensive pass interference call.
5: So the other way, the way that you don't want, the way that we currently have, is so deep into the NFL play calling system, you need a ton of lead time now to fix this. Because, like, let's just say, like, oh, great idea, CC, let's start next week, in theory. They can't do it because I think the way in which wide receivers and quarterbacks specifically are now taught and the way they execute throwing into pass interference.
1: Yeah, the underthrown deep ball.
5: They
1: call it the best weapon in football.
5: It's such a huge part of it that it's almost like Super Bowl is on February 14th on ESPN and ABC, Disney Plus. On February 15th, that ruling needs to happen. Of like, if they like it, you need that much lead time. Because I think it's that ingrained in systems.
1: Well,
5: now.
1: Yeah, I think this is an off-season change, but it's certainly something that the NFL should look at, the competition committee should discuss, and potentially move forward. Because, as Peter King pointed out, when it's baked into the playbook of all of these offenses,
5: which it definitely is,
1: it's a problem. And it's already hard enough to play defense, especially defensive back in the NFL.
5: There is a counter, though.
1: Go for it.
5: if you beat me, I'm just going to tackle you.
1: Yeah, but that's where replay assist comes into play, right?
5: And then because they rule it a spot foul?
1: Because it's a spot foul if it ends up being a situation where the defensive back knowingly decides to use pass interference to keep from giving up a touchdown. That's when you make it a spot foul. So again, there's going to be some subjectivity to it. I don't think it should be a challengeable offense for coaching staffs because we tried that a few years ago. It was a disaster. But it should be up to the discretion of the officials. Just like we saw replay assist help out in Jags-Eagles when it comes to a penalty on the field, you can do the same thing when it comes to defensive pass interference. There is no good reason not to try this because pass interference being a spot foul as a generalization seems overly punitive to these defensive backs.
5: I'll ask Dan Quinn and Nick Sirianni. They're on the competition.
1: Oh, my
5: those are the guys
1: God.
5: I want to go to
1: oh
5: on this.
1: Oh, my God. Next.
0: Number one.
1: Oregon State freshman Jesse Legree is the best player in college football that no one talks about. Legree leads FBS in receiving yards and touchdowns. He's got 12 of them things already. He's recorded 100-plus receiving yard games in six straight games while no other FBS player has done so in more than two. Legree is the first player with six straight games of 100-plus receiving yards and a touchdown since 2016. For context, Legree and Jeremiah Smith are two of the five FBS players since 2000 to produce 900 receiving yards and 10 receiving touchdowns through his team's first six games. Before them, the last player to do so was also Oregon State's Brandon Cooks in 2013. The others are Oklahoma State's Justin Blackman in 2010 and Michael Crabtree in 2007. All first-round picks, by the way.
5: Mm-hmm.
1: Legree probably won't finish his career at Oregon State because of NIL and transfer portal, but man, I can't think of a wide receiver having a better individual start to their college football career than Jesse Legree.
5: But when you say people aren't talking about him, now is the first time I've heard of him. So now we're going to...
1: Really?
5: I don't know who he is. I'm not going to claim I know the Oregon State wide receiver. My first thought is what you just said. What school is he going to be on next year? No, I'm serious. It's not fair to Oregon State.
4: People
5: but that's
4: have been
5: my
4: talking favorite. About him as in a Heisman case for him because he's been so
1: good. He should be in consideration for the Heisman. You saw him strike the pose this weekend? Ha! Yeah, he's that good. He's like that. He's like, but nobody knows because he's playing at Oregon State.
4: Right. But he's being talked about, as you said, in the same breath as Jeremiah Smith.
5: Well, so is this
1: putting up better numbers than Jeremiah Smith, mm-hmm. certainly.
5: And by the way, one of those guys, Brandon Cooks, had a touchdown yesterday for the Niners.
1: Yeah, he did. Brandon Cooks scored so many touchdowns for so many teams.
5: So many different teams, too.
1: Yeah, it's crazy.
5: Is this all that's right with college football in your mind or wrong? And what I mean by that is Oregon State has become, as crazy as it sounds, a smaller school relative to college football. So what happens is when you have a guy outperforming his contract like this, he's going to get big offers with big money. Is that a great thing? Or, oh, no, he should stay at Oregon State for 4 years, 3 years, whatever, until he's draft eligible.
1: No, I think he should go and get the money. What do you mean? I'm a capitalist, sir. I love money.
5: But I'm asking you the system. Is that what's great about this? People are fighting back against the system.
1: I love the fact that it's a free market system and players can go to the highest bidder year over year.
5: Right.
1: Think about it. You have free agency every single year in college football. This is better than the pros. The money is not as big, but listen, you can reset your market year over year. This is awesome for the players. This is not something that they should give up.
5: That's why I brought it up. So all the arguments against what's going on, here's a young man that should be for what's going on because he's going to have better opportunities for himself and his family potentially.
1: Yeah, I mean, he's playing right now for what is a, it feels like a defunct conference in the Pac-12.
5: Smalls.
1: Can they still call themselves the Pac-12? There's not 12 teams.
5: Are they in the Pac-12?
1: Well, yeah. I mean, it's the Pac-12.
5: No, Oregon State, though.
1: Yeah.
5: They are?
1: Yeah.
5: All right.
1: It's the Pac-12, but they have...
5: Well, there's a couple of teams, like Washington State got left out initially.
1: It's the Pac-12, but they have nine teams.
5: Well, that's what I'm saying. Some of these guys got left out. All right, coming up.
4: I hate that.
5: Who gets blamed for 28-3? The coach. It's not Dan Quinn. It's Kyle Shanahan, who's much better than almost everyone else right now. We'll get into his team coming up next. We're on Sportsmanlike, presented by Progressive Insurance.
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15: Caught! Cooks got it! His first catch is a 49er! And the 49ers take the lead back!
5: KNBR, Niners Radio Network, with their enormous win over the Seattle Seahawks in what we thought was going to be, going into the day, the most interesting NFC story. Then Dan Quinn and Nick Sirianni happened with Washington and Philadelphia, with Washington ending their game with zero field goal attempt, and Philadelphia, for some reason, giving Jacksonville a chance to return the ball to create a game-winning field goal attempt.
1: I honestly don't know which one is worse.
5: It's
1: worse.
5: It's enormous. I mean, it's an enormous
1: one,
5: story,
1: one that's
5: that question.
1: Bad. There's one that's bad, but I guess you have to go with the one where the team lost, right? It has to be Nick Sirianni's because your team lost. At least with Washington, you could say, yeah, it's poor game management, but we didn't lose the game.
4: Both bad. Both coaches maladaptive. But Nick Sirianni.
16: Word of the day.
4: Maladaptive is not our word of the day.
1: I actually don't blame you because I would have went there too.
5: Maladaptive. Where do you even find a word like that?
1: Sounds like a dinosaur.
4: You don't know
1: maladaptive.
4: In the sky. Right? The maladapter.
1: A maladapter.
5: What the heck is that?
4: What, a pterodactyl?
1: Something you plug your PlayStation into.
4: What is it, a pterodactyl?
1: A maladapter.
4: A maladapter. I thought this weekend, just as an aside, I'm so sick of charging stuff. My phone, AirPods, computer, iPad. I am sick of charging stuff.
1: But you know what the problem is with the chargers? They all have different ports.
4: It's so annoying.
1: It's not like a universal charger. It's like, hey, you charge all of your devices with this one type of device.
4: Right.
1: It's a USB, a USB-C. There's so many different types of ports when it comes to these chargers. Can we just have a universal charger?
4: Is that too much to ask for? I thought this weekend, I'm like, this is a slow march to death. Me just charging stuff every day. It's like, do I have a portable charger? Do I have my charger with me? I got to charge my Oura Ring. I got to charge these headphones. I'm sick of charging stuff.
16: Never seen Devin.
1: But there's the thing, though. Have so many different chargers, when you have portable chargers, you have to take all of them with you.
4: That's right.
1: You ain't got room in your bag for nothing else.
4: You know what I mean? It's just like, people always complain, oh, I have to cook dinner every night for the rest of my life. Add charging stuff to the mix. It's a constant struggle. And then the batteries on the phone, they just slowly get worse and worse and worse. I charge my phone to 100%. An hour later, we're talking 52. That thing drains so fast. I'm sick of it.
1: It's a racket, isn't it?
4: It really is. We need to band together. Just give us a battery that lasts longer than an hour.
1: We have bad batteries, and then we have ever-changing charging ports. They just make you keep buying the chargers.
17: Big chargers trying to keep us down.
4: Big charger trying to keep us down?
17: Big chargers are 0-5.
1: Tech companies, man. Making it hand over fist.
4: You'd think then that the LA chargers would be better.
1: Somebody needs to plug them in.
4: Is that what's going on? They don't have the right adapter?
1: Low battery for LA chargers. They on E right now. They are desert thirsty for a win.
5: You know what, CeCe?
4: Unbelievable.
5: You asked the question that has to be answered. We're going to do the Niners here, but we have to. Who was worse yesterday, Sirianni or Quinn? 888-SAY-ESPN, 888-729-3776. Which coaching decision was worse? Sirianni kicking the ball and allowing for a return with Philadelphia, or Dan Quinn deciding to let the clock run out to play for a tie. But can I just give a shout-out to the Niners for that win yesterday? We're going to get the calls up on this. Can I just give a shout-out to the Niners? Because that's the squad that I love. Do you know, thanks to Hembo, I had him look this up. I've been saying for a while, what's the most lethal duo in the NFL?
1: Mm.
5: Purdy and Trent Williams. Their record, when they both start, including the playoffs, 39-11, 28.7 points per game, 383 yards per game, 97-33 touchdown interception ratio, 71.9 QBR. You want to know the best duo in the NFL? Right there. That's the best duo. It's not Mahomes and Kelce. Well, I mean, it was Mahomes and Kelce. But these two guys, when Trent Williams is healthy and the Niners beat the Seahawks 32-29 yesterday, Seattle turned the ball over a gazillion times. They had 21 points off of turnovers in the first half with all the fumbles. Sam Darnold, if he needs to carry the team, can he do it, right? He was the complimentary piece. To his credit last year, it was amazing winning a Super Bowl, but it was run first, throw second with arguably the best receiver in the sport in JSN. But now, their running backs are hurt. They fumble in the end zone. They're awful. It's kind of needs to flip here. Right? It kind of needs to flip where he needs to carry them and the running game needs to be complementary. Just saying.
1: Well, as long as the running game is not a detriment, man, you had Emmanuel Wilson and George Halani putting the ball on the turf.
5: In one the end touchdown. Zone. Yeah.
1: Like, come on, man. Like, when you run the football, it's supposed to be one of the safest things an offense can do. When it's a roller coaster ride, every time you decide you're going to hand it off, that's a problem. If that can't be the anchor for your offense, then you're lost, especially with the way that Mike McDonald wants to play. I have never met a defensive-minded coach that doesn't love being able to run the football. It's why they drafted Jadarian Price in the first round.
5: And he's hurt, unfortunately.
1: And he's banged up, yeah. Right? Zach Charbonnet is not healthy yet. So, like, listen, yesterday's game was a game that the 49ers are supposed to win. And I say that because you saw the Seattle Seahawks not being able to run the football reliably with their two guys. And you see the host of injuries that they had to deal with. Not to say that the Niners didn't, but then also at the end of the game, JSN drops a pass on third down in his hands that would have gifted this ball to the Seahawks inside, well within field goal range. If the Seahawks hit that pass, then the result of the game could have been differently. They could have tied it up. We'll see what happens from there. But they didn't. You couple that with giving up 21 points off of turnovers, and that's a game that San Francisco is absolutely supposed to win. Now, credit to the Niners. They were able to do it despite the adversity, Greenlaw getting kicked out of the game. But, man.
5: Well, for headbutting a guy with no helmet on, I mean, what are you doing, Dre?
1: Yeah, well, listen, you play on the edge, you live on the edge. Sometimes things like that happen. But the San Francisco 49ers were able to overcome it. They overcame Deebo Samuel getting hurt, all of those things. So, to me, based on the way the game went, it felt like a game that the San Francisco 49ers are supposed to win. Apparently, they have no problem going up to Seattle and winning because they did it at the beginning of last season. We'll have to see how this thing plays out. But if you're San Francisco, up 2.5 games on the Rams and the Seahawks is a pretty good spot to be in going into week 6.
4: And before we wrap up this convo, can we give some flowers to Mike Evans, who was great? 7 for 113, a touchdown. He's fully immersed in the Seattle-San Francisco rivalry. He's turning Diggs around to see who's talking junk to him on the field. He's talking about the rivalry after the game. He's just awesome.
5: Yep, that
4: he is so consistent, and he is so awesome.
5: Great soundbite after. Lots of curses, so we can't necessarily play it with him because he was what you just said about. He's like, I don't know who was jawing at me. And then I turned the guy around. I'm like, oh, you're on this team? Like, he didn't even know. All right, yeah, great win for the Niners. Concerns for the Seahawks, as much as a Super Bowl champion can be concerned, obviously. 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All right, coming up. Worst day yesterday. Nick Sirianni or Dan Quinn? 888-SAY-ESPN. 888-729-3776. We'll answer that question next. 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
29: This will be a 58-yard attempt for Cam Little. Well within his range. High snap. 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
5: 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Bloom Energy, power America relies on. I think our power performance of the week would be the Jaguars winning that game. Cam Little with the game-winning field goal against the Philadelphia Eagles in London. So we're asking the question, worst day yesterday. Dan Quinn, head coach, Commanders, 27-all in overtime. Commanders have the ball. Field goal range. They decide, you know what? Let's run some plays. Let's let the clock run out. We're like, hey, run around, Jaden. You're fast. Right? And the clock runs out and it's a tie, right? Or Nick Sirianni's like, oh, you don't have a timeout. Let me give you a break on this. All right. I feel badly for you. You don't have a timeout. Let me kick off to you, not out of the end zone. Let me give you a chance for a return. And oh, by the way, we couldn't stop you earlier. So let me give you a big return. No. And you know what's even better? That sets up for that game-winning field goal there. Worst day, quick answer, tons of calls on this at 888-SAY-ESPN. Smalls.
4: Sirianni.
5: Okay.
1: Sirianni.
5: All right. I think I go Sirianni because Quinn felt like a dead man walking before the season, and Sirianni has a Super Bowl caliber roster in theory, or did, and may lose that.
4: Also, imagine how we would have felt about the Eagles this morning if they go to London and they beat one of the hottest teams in the league in the Jacksonville Jaguars.
5: 100%. 100%.
1: Is that the worst coaching decision that we've seen in a non-loss for an NFL head coach?
5: That's an impossible question. Cam, you are Cam's our stats and information genius. Cam Pratt's going to have to figure that out. The worst situation.
1: The worst coaching decision in a non-loss.
4: Because they tied.
5: You know what's weird? 10 years ago. What year is this? 2026?
4: Yes.
5: I thought Joe Maddon did not manage a great World Series for the Cubs and they won. I just remember thinking he made so many wrong moves and they still won the World Series. So that's my answer.
1: He made the right one with Martin Chapman out there as the closer.
5: Yeah, I don't know why that's what I think of, but that's my answer to your question. Okay.
4: Hayward, Spencer, speech.
5: Spencer in North Carolina, listening on Sirius XM, 80 worst day, Quinn or Sirianni, and why?
10: Okay, I think it's Quinn, and I'm going to give you three reasons. One, it's Washington has not improved from last year. They have continued to make the same inept decisions that show that he's in over his head. And it's like he still has flashbacks to everything that happened in Atlanta, and he doesn't make good coaching decisions. Two, you came into the season and already knew you were on the hot seat, and you haven't shown anything that says, I should keep my job. And three, there are a few times I've ever heard an opposing coach make a comment like John Harbaugh, where after the game he said, I just wanted us to get off the field before they changed their mind because I couldn't believe they made that decision.
5: Wow. So, those are good answers as to why Quinn, I think 28-3 does not stick with him. He was the head coach there.
4: Oh, it doesn't at all. We always attribute it to Kyle Shanahan. Fairly or unfairly?
5: It's unfair because let's say Kyle Shanahan in that game was making the worst calls you've ever seen in your life.
1: Yeah.
5: CeCe, isn't it the head coach's decision to step in and say, whoa, hold on a second here.
1: Oh, 1,000%. That's why the head coach is wearing the headset even when the play caller is making the calls. So, yeah, I'm with you on that one. I think that caller's last point is probably the most astute when it comes to John Harbaugh saying he can't believe that they made that decision. And we saw last night Mike Tomlin criticize a contemporary and saying that he threw up in his mouth a little bit when he saw the way that game ended. Mm. Again, I mean, I say this all the time, but it bears repeating. Good players can't overcome bad coaching. And yesterday, the Washington Commanders players did enough to be able to win a football game. Especially when you looked at what the defense did in overtime. Deron Payne punching out that football on Scatterboo. Settle being able to recover it. They basically gave you new life after your offense did nothing with it their first possession in overtime. Mm-hmm. They did enough to be able to win that football game. And you took that from them by not having better situational awareness. That's disappointing.
5: Patrick in St. Louis listening on Sirius XM. 80 worst day yesterday. Sirianni or Quinn?
11: This morning, guys, this isn't even close, and this is why when Mr. Canty tells you guys about Nick Sirianni, Ms. Marlin and Mr. Cohen, just listen to the man because he knows
5: right.
11: his ball.
5: You're right. We're wrong today.
4: That's right.
11: This is absolutely egregious. The only way you could lose the game is the way that the Eagles lost the game. It's easily Nick Sirianni, and those are the type of losses that lead to more losses and can lose a lot. And again, Mr. Canty is way more qualified to speak into this than I am. But when you work your tail off the way that those players do, and you're down that many guys going into a game overseas against that good of a football team in the Jaguars, and you lose a game like that, now when games get tight, now I'm looking at my coach and I'm thinking, are you going to put me in the best positions to win a football game? Because now I have evidence that you won't. Thank you for taking my call.
5: Yeah, I mean, very fair all around. And listen, Smalls and I have made a point from the beginning of the show today. Go back on the podcast and listen. We are not going to defend Sirianni, and CeCe can dance all over us today on this one.
1: Can I ask y'all a question? If the Eagles don't make the playoffs, is Nick Sirianni's job security in jeopardy?
5: Yes, absolutely. Absolutely. Now, there's reasons behind it because of all the injuries, but go ahead.
4: Yeah, but still. The question has been out there for some time. What does Nick Sirianni do well?
1: And you, what's his superpower? And you guys have defended him, though.
4: Because y'all have defended him. The superpower is winning. He wins. If that's not there, then what's the question?
1: And I guess not winning and him being the reason that you aren't winning is what pushes it over the top in your minds? Because it sounds like you guys are pivoting with Nick Sirianni a little bit.
5: Well, I'm frustrated. I can tell. How I look at it is I watch every Patriots game as a Patriots fan. Say what you want about Vrabel, and I know there's a ton to say. I'm never worried about situational moments. Ever.
1: He's not going to do what Nick Sirianni did.
5: Ever.
4: Right.
5: And so he doesn't coach the offense. He also doesn't coach the defense.
1: Yeah.
5: He worries about the situational moments. So for the coaches that are not specifically calling the plays on one side of the ball,
1: game management has to be a strong suit.
4: So that's where I get a little worried for Nick Sirianni as well. Because if you can't point to one specific thing that he does well, that's a problem. If we're saying, well, the answer to that is that he wins and guys love to play for him. Well, we're talking about back-to-back weeks where he's had gas. Yesterday was particularly bad. He took, you know, obviously the blame for that. But then you have Jalen Hurts come out and say, that stuff's out of my control. Essentially, verbally throwing his coach under the bus. So if you're not winning games, you're actually putting your team in position to lose games and you lose the locker room. That's not a good place for them to be. You don't want your head coach, when you ask the question, what do they do well? That answer should not be in canoe.
5: In what?
4: In canoe.
5: In a canoe?
4: In canoe.
1: That's what I thought she said. I would make him take a canoe from the UK back to Philly.
4: I guess that's the word of the day.
1: George Washington crossed the Delaware in a canoe.
5: Big Dom throws him in a canoe. Go.
1: Make him take a canoe from London.
5: Hey, Dom, where's Nick? I put him in a canoe. After that.
4: He's still on his journey back home. He's in canoe. In canoe means unknown. You don't want the best quality of your head coach to be in canoe.
5: Yeah, like now I'm just thinking about what like Big Dom is responsible for. So Dom puts him in a canoe, and then Magic Johnson, anybody he calls is going to pick up, right?
4: Of course.
5: All of a sudden, Big Dom looks at his phone and says, Magic Johnson. He says, hey, that canoe you put Sirianni in, can you put Quinn in there also? Adrian in St. Louis listening on 101 ESPN.
4: Him in like the George Washington attire with like the wig, the powdered wig and the hat in canoe.
5: Oh, boy. Yo, Adrian.
13: What's happening? All right, I'm going to actually, we have to say Dan Quinn. I mean, with Nick Sirianni, at the end of the day, he actually gave his players a chance. He, you know, he said, I'm going to kick the ball. I need you guys to make a play. They had about a 50-50 chance. Dan Quinn, it was like, we have a 95% chance of failure, and I'm drunk in Vegas, so let's just roll the dice.
1: But, Adrian, let me ask you a question. Why take the 50-50 chance in kicking the ball off in the landing zone? That doesn't even make sense. You got a 100% chance of winning the game if you kick it out of bounds. It don't matter where you kick it. It literally did not matter. You could kick it out of bounds and give them the ball on the 40. You could kick it through the back of the end zone, wherever you kicked it. As long as you didn't kick it in the field of play, you are essentially guaranteed a win because they had no timeouts. So I don't understand why you even take the risk.
13: Players to make a tackle, then why are they in the NFL?
1: But why? Why put your players in that situation where you don't have to?
13: Because you're putting your players in a position to do the job.
1: No. They don't have to. No, their job's already done. They've already won the game. All you have to do is kick the ball out of bounds. You cannot lose if you kick the ball out of bounds. There's literally no path to losing. So why ask them to make a tackle when you can say nobody has to make a tackle by kicking the ball out of bounds?
13: The results, because if they would have kicked it and stopped the clock and then they threw a Hail Mary, then it's, well, why didn't you kick the ball and run the clock out? Either way, if they would have scored, it would have been somehow his fault. It was a 50-50 chance no matter what. But, you know,
1: you're not throwing a Hail Mary from the 35-yard line, sir. You're not. What'd you say?
13: We've seen crazier stuff.
1: No, we haven't. No, we've not seen somebody throw a Hail Mary from the 35-yard line. No. No, we haven't. Quite literally, we haven't. So, I don't understand why would you put your players in that situation?
5: I think the funniest part about this whole thing, by the way,
1: that is wild to me.
5: Outside of Sirianni and Quinn in a canoe, which at Ebco Radio, you could see that. The funniest part is you're actually suggesting for the Eagles to commit a penalty as a better option.
1: Yes.
5: That's the funniest part about all of it. Clearly, those two teams, not the best around. 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
6: 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Ugh. With Pat the producer.
7: First walking into the Hall of Fame. Already a two-time MVP.
8: Doesn't mean you're going to.
7: You guys see that the LA Marathon was giving out medals for people after 18 miles if they wanted to quit?
9: So they rewarded people for quitting early?
7: I think vodka sauce is better than red sauce in almost every situation.
10: If you're telling me the red sauce doesn't compare to the vodka sauce, you're not having the right red sauce.
11: Mmm, that's it.
7: Lasagna with vodka sauce? Woo! Ugh.
12: I'm over it. I'm sick and tired and over it.
7: Get a life.
13: Yes, each and every day at this time, our producer and Philadelphia Eagles fan, Pat Costello, gives us items in and around sports, entertainment, his life that he is over. Pat.
7: I'm sorry, Smalls and Cantor. Are you interrupting you guys? Or
10: sorry. We're just talking.
9: No, we just had the live look at Sirianni and Dan Quinn on the boat
10: in
9: coming into New York Harbor.
10: The unknown.
9: They made it back.
7: Yeah, I wish he wouldn't have made it back. I wish they would have left him in London because I'm done with him.
10: You're done.
7: I'm just so exhausted with Nick Sirianni. I've defended him and backed up his resume and explained why I think he's a good coach, even though I don't like his personality at all. And I just can't do it anymore. You guys were just talking about was it worse for Quinn or Sirianni thing yesterday? It's Sirianni by far. Like, right. He's actively losing you games. Mm-hmm. I think the Commanders thing was Jaden Daniels not knowing the situation and Jaden Daniels messing up more than Dan Quinn, like, having a bad play call. Because he seemed as surprised as anybody at what happened. I just can't keep going with Nick Sirianni anymore.
13: I mean, it's completely understandable. And here's the crazy thing If you actually say what went wrong with it yesterday with the Eagles and you're not allowed to bring up the final 8 seconds, I think you have a plethora of items that left me scratching my head. His fourth down calls I thought were awful at times, never playing field position. Jalen Hurts shotgun in the fourth down on a run, not using Damian Pierce earlier in terms of short yardage when he's a way more physical back than Will Shipley before he got hurt. Like, there were a million examples. I mean, even Trotter getting thrown out on the first, and the kickoff was embarrassing. There's two Brian Thomas Jr.'s on the Jaguars. I learned that yesterday.
9: It's crazy.
13: I got so confused on that.
9: The Damian Pierce thing is interesting. I thought they tried to get him involved, but he was dropping the ball when they got it to him in the flats. Like Will Shipley was fine. I don't think the running game was the biggest issue because they were having so much success with the short passing game. And here's the thing. The Jaguars came with a lot of zero pressure looks, and contrary to what we saw in the first couple of weeks of the season, the Eagles actually had answers for it this time around, right? They had the quick passing game. They were getting the ball out to Dontavian Wicks. They got it out to Mekhi Lemon on the speed outs. Like there were actually answers when they came with overload pressures, which was a good sign. And I got to give Nick Sirianni some credit for that. And offensive coordinator Sean Mannion. The NFL is a copycat league. Everybody is going to do the things that they saw you struggle with the weeks prior. And the Eagles had answers for it, which is what makes what happened at the end of the game so maddening. They actually took strides. They actually made improvements on the offensive side of the ball in the second half. But the fact that you lost the game

0: And essentially, the only way you could lose a game is egregious.
1: At some point, we're going to have a conversation about Sean Mannion because I'm just not sure.
2: Oh, you're already out on him.
1: I'm not totally out, but I'm getting there.
0: But it was... But okay, Pat, can I ask you a question? Was it better yesterday?
1: They are historically bad in the second half. They're going to have the worst second half offense in the history of the sport.
0: But I'm just asking a question.
3: It was not better. It was better on the final drive, but other than that, they did absolutely nothing in the second
1: Their
3: half.
1: Their second half was atrocious.
3: Yeah.
0: Didn't they score on the first possession in the second half?
3: No. They were up 14-7 heading into halftime. They did not move the ball whatsoever. They had about 6 3 and outs, I think, until the final drive when they finally got something going.
2: That's the point, is like they have all of these things that you would critique Sirianni for before you even get to the final decision on the kickoff. And by the way, kickoff coverage, like the players are supposed to do their job too. In a way, you're supposed to bail someone out in that spot, and they couldn't do that.
1: That shouldn't even have been in that spot. I'm not disagreeing with you at all. I don't understand. I was frustrated all day.
3: And the Jaguars.
1: That was the worst part about it being in London, is that I just had to be frustrated all day.
3: The rest of the day.
4: Yeah, you ruined your morning was ruined. Therefore, your day is ruined. Mm.
3: And Liam Cohen was pretty terrible too. He kept giving the Eagles like reasons to win the game with the goal. Goal line decisions were bad, and the Eagles' defense was stepping up.
0: Goal line decision
3: so often.
0: Right before the half was ridiculous.
3: So ridiculous.
0: I wasn't sure
3: and they
0: what
3: had
0: they
3: another
0: doing.
3: Crazier stand later in that game. So, the Jaguars tried to hand the Eagles the game, and eventually they finally did when Jalen Hurts made some great plays at the end. And then just to rip it right back 5 seconds later, like I've had many highs and lows as an Eagles fan, but never in that short succession.
0: But you had to figure, right? Across the pond in London, a coach named Liam was going to win.
4: Just felt right.
3: It's only right.
0: You just had to know, right?
3: They have residency there, right? So.
2: And they're staying there for next week.
0: Good luck, Texans.
2: Yeah. Next one, Pat.
3: Oy.
1: I climbed a second mountain. I'm a two-time mountain climber.
4: Wow.
1: Here was the thing that annoyed me about climbing this mountain. I got to the top of it. And there was a parking lot. I could have just driven. Didn't need to climb.
2: What's the point of that?
1: That's what I'm wondering, what the point of the hike is if you could just drive to the top of the mountain.
4: Exercise.
1: I guess.
4: Exploration.
1: I guess.
3: It's about the journey, not the destination.
1: That's right. No, it was about the destination.
2: Coach Saban, well done.
3: Thank you.
1: It wasn't about the journey. I only cared about the destination, and the destination I could have parked at.
3: But then you would have only been a one-time mountain climber, not a two-timer.
4: That's true.
3: Now you're a two-timer.
4: Some were saying could it be a trend.
2: You would have been at the top of the mountain twice, but not a two-time mountain climber.
1: Yeah.
2: Got it.
0: Can't you add a third trip up a mountain? Because you did go to the ECHC one year, and Evan Cohen does live at the top of a mountain.
3: That was really your first mountain climb.
1: It really was.
2: He didn't walk, he drove.
3: You drive part of the way, and then you walk the rest of the way.
0: You have to walk up the driveway.
3: Yeah.
0: Like, it's not.
3: That's its own mountain.
0: it's its own mountain.
1: Walking up there, driving at the end of the night.
2: I did get pitched something yesterday by some of the people that were at ECHC to not have hibachi moving forward, and that had the professional chefs making different things. Literally happened yesterday.
0: I actually like the idea that you came up with a few weeks ago where we have a food truck bonanza.
2: Yeah, we could do that.
0: Like, just have a bunch of food trucks. I mean, the ice cream truck is chef's kiss.
3: So it's the ECFTB now, the Evan Cohen Food Truck Bonanza?
4: Yeah.
3: It doesn't really roll off the tongue.
4: Will it just in perpetuity be ECHC?
2: Yeah, that's fine.
3: It's a hibachi cookout and there's no hibachi.
4: There's no hibachi there, it's fine.
2: We can just bring the sauce.
4: But it's just like the spirit of hibachi.
3: It's great sauce.
0: Ginger sauce.
1: Put it on our ice cream.
0: Exactly. Ginger sauce and somebody there with the Sake Super Soaker.
2: No, we could pass on that one, I think. Next one, Pat.
4: Hold on, Pat. Sorry, how was the hike? Was it challenging?
1: It was tougher than the first one, for sure.
4: Okay, good.
3: Moving on up.
4: That's right. So you are becoming more of a mountain climber.
0: There you go.
1: I am wildly out of shape, is what I'm learning doing these
4: hikes.
1: Really? Yeah.
3: Pat and I also went to the same Apple Harvest Festival yesterday and did not see each other.
4: Did you hang?
3: No, I just said we did not see each other.
4: Well, he was in my ear giving us the countdown.
3: Oh, sorry.
4: I missed it, my bad.
2: But did you hang out?
3: No, we did not see each other.
2: Evan Cohen here. Game day brings the excitement. 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
12: They say it started at a small Christian school in Louisville, Kentucky.
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12: 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Those men, trusted educators, football coaches, and twins, are now facing more than 50 charges related to alleged child sex abuse. So why did it take so long? This is a story about a group of women who say they survived the abuse, who took matters into their own hands and are still fighting for the girls they used to be.
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18: We're talking about streaming music. 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
19: 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We got this new thing. That was Napster. There were 27 billion transfers per month, song transfers.
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19: 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Pandora came along in 2005. Spotify comes along. They changed the game. Pandora was still trying to be kind of like radio in a way. 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But these royalties, Tidal pays the most at 1.3 cents. Apple's 0.7, YouTube Music 0.7. Spotify pays 0.4 cents per stream, same as Amazon, and then Pandora's down to 0.1. 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
2: 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Along with Michelle Smallman, Chris Canty, Evan Cohen with you. 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I'll leave it at that. You're going to want to learn more. 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We go through every game of the NFL Sunday. Each of us have a round of one-liners. This time it is Chris Canty's turn.
20: Ravens at Falcons.
0: Here we go. In a down-to-the-wire finish, Snoop and the Birds clip the Falcons in OT to put the word out there that Baltimore is back up in the AFC North.
4: Put the word out there. I like what you did there. Very good. Shout out the wire.
8: I don't know what you're talking about.
4: You've never seen The Wire?
21: The Wire show?
8: No. I know it's amazing, and somebody referenced it to me two Fridays ago, and I was like, I gotta tell you, I don't know what you're talking about right now.
0: Okay, so Snoop is a character that's in The Wire. And then, of course, Idris Elba's character.
8: I love him.
0: Exactly. And he has a famous line. And he says, I want you to put the word back out there that we back up. So that was a play on that.
4: You would The Wire.
8: I know.
0: You would love The Wire.
8: Yeah.
4: Very well done, CC.
0: Thank you. I appreciate it.
8: Give credit to this Snoop, Huntley, for doing his job. Lamar Jackson out. They win 30-23 in overtime. Doesn't turn the ball over. Has three total touchdowns, two passing, one rushing. Do your job. That was the ultimate do your job kind of game. They're 4-1 now, first place in the division. Browns lose to the Jets yesterday. They're no longer in first place. Last place, by the way, would be the Bengals. Go ahead, Smalls.
4: No, but it's good when you're the Ravens and you're, God forbid, you know, Lamar Jackson's out. What's going to come of the team? You feel like Snoop Huntley is not a backup because he has been in those moments for you. You saw him win two big games last year down the stretch against the Bears and the Packers. That was the messaging coming out of Baltimore all week long, that they were confident in him. And credit to him because he went out there and delivered for his team in a big primetime win.
0: No doubt. Next.
20: Browns at Jets.
0: Here we go. The Browns were Schmidt out of luck as special teams blunders loomed large in the Jets' fourth quarter comeback.
8: Are you doing the Dak here we go on purpose?
0: What do you mean?
8: Isn't that what he does? Like, what is the thing that Dak
0: here
8: does?
0: Here we go!
8: Yeah, exactly. I didn't know if you were doing that. I'm like, wait, what, am I missing that?
0: You know what? I'm going to do that from now on.
8: I like that.
0: For my one line, it's always going to be the Dak Prescott. Like here we go!
4: Here we go.
8: You know what my biggest takeaway about the Jets-Browns yesterday? Outside of Jets having eight sacks, David Bailey having three of them. Rookie, unbelievable.
0: Yeah.
8: I have two friends that went to that game.
4: Why?
8: That's my point. Separately. Two people that don't even know each other. Why would you go to that game in the rain?
4: Yeah.
8: The Jets and the Browns.
4: That's
8: rough. That is. But I'll tell you, good job by the Jets because despite the record, a game you have to win. And bad job by the Browns because if you're going to act as if you're potentially going to win a division, you got to beat the Jets.
0: There were two game records on that field yesterday, one for each team. David Bailey for the New York Jets and Quincy Williams, who used to play for the Jets, who was with the Browns.
8: So called his shot. He said he would do that.
0: He forced three fumbles in yesterday's game.
8: He got one crazy
0: on Kenyon Sadiq. He got one on Braylon Allen. And I think he forced one on Geno. He was unbelievable yesterday in a losing effort, but he was amazing.
8: Jets are 2-3. Like,
0: yeah.
8: It's fine. It's fine.
0: Well, they had to get that win. Remember, yeah. we said that. Win that you had to have, right? In order to have tangible signs of progress, yeah, you have to be able to beat the Cleveland Browns at home.
4: No doubt.
8: So let's do the no-context, retroactive hypothetical. If I told a Browns fan you're going to be 3-2 after five before the season, sign me up. If I told a Jets fan you're going to be 2-3 before the season after five, sign me up. Both no-context, actually in pretty good
0: spot.
8: But
0: here's the great thing. Aaron Glenn won a fourth-quarter game where his team had to come from behind. That was huge. I thought after the Geno fumble, where I think it was Carson Schwessinger that forced the fumble, I thought the game was over at that point. But then they had the special teams blunder, the high snap where Bohorquez misses it, the Jets end up recovering, and it ends up being a situation where they get go-ahead points and allow, I think Cleveland allowed their first rushing touchdown of the season to Braylon Allen yesterday. So, that was impressive to me because Aaron Glenn has spit the bit when it comes to game management. Especially at home. We remember that week two loss to the Packers.
4: Yeah.
0: Yesterday, he didn't get in the way of his team being able to have success. So credit to him. Next.
20: Lions at Cardinals.
0: Here we go. Cats maul the Cards in the birdcage, scoring seven straight possessions, including six touchdowns.
4: Remember when the Cardinals in week one beat the Chargers and we were like, oh, man. Are the Cardinals going to be better than we expected them to be?
0: The Cardinals are going to be exactly who we thought they were.
4: That was more of an indicator.
0: Shout out to Dennis Green.
8: Yeah.
0: They are who we thought they were. Yeah, that was Chicago, Arizona.
8: They are who we thought they were.
4: There we go.
0: Exactly.
4: No doubt.
8: We had that too quickly. Almost. How do we have that one ready to go so quickly? It's fascinating.
0: You actually came up with a better one-liner than I had. It should be Denny Green's. They are who we thought they were.
8: Correct. They are who we thought they were.
4: Yeah, it turns out that game was more of an indicator of who the Chargers are, not who the Cardinals were.
0: No doubt.
8: Do you know that the Lions are averaging more points per game this year than the Bears?
4: Hmm.
8: Just saying. Lions averaging more points per game than the Bears. And I'll ask this
0: one. If the Lions had a defense, boy.
4: Dang.
0: Super Bowl, here we come. If they had a defense.
4: My defense is rough.
8: I will ask this question, though, of you. Was this the first trade by the Cardinals or the last trade by the Cardinals?
4: Probably should be the first one.
8: So it's not just Marvin Harrison Jr. It's others exiting at some point here also.
4: Keep losing games. And
0: well, I mean, Carson Beck has got to play at some point, right? The more games you lose, the more it makes sense to start planning for the future. Would somebody want Jacoby Brissett?
8: Yes.
4: For sure.
0: You had that answer too quick. Who is the team?
8: Oh, he can rejoin another QB battle that he had last year in Arizona. Minnesota. He and Kyler. Ooh. You better be good. You better be good. Or Atlanta now. If Michael Penix is
4: that's
8: out.
0: Jacoby Brissett is a professional quarterback.
8: Jacoby Brissett had a good relationship with Kevin Stefanski in Cleveland. Yeah. I'd rather have Jacoby Brissett than Tua. I don't think there's any question about that.
0: No question. No question.
8: All right.
0: Next.
20: Giants at Commanders.
0: Here we go. Maybe the only thing worse than fumbling the game away in OT is letting time expire in field goal range to win it.
8: Say it again.
0: Maybe the only thing worse than fumbling the game away in OT is letting time expire in field goal range to win it.
8: Letting time expire in field goal range. Think about that for a second. The Commanders at 27 all had a chance to just sit there and spike a ball to attempt a field goal. That's it. And they chose not to do that. Chose not to do that. Maybe strong, but you get the point. Brutal. Absolutely brutal.
0: I just don't understand it. If the goal was to run the clock down in order to make sure that that was the last play of the game, why didn't you just line up in formation after, I believe it was the second down play, snap the ball with 6 seconds left, clock it, and then there's 4 ticks on the clock to kick the game-winning field goal.
8: Okay, I don't understand that. Let's go through this very quickly here. They get the ball at, the 34-yard line. There's 55 seconds left. Give me the exact play and formation that has to be run.
0: What do you mean? The clock is running, so run the football. Whatever you want to do, you run the football.
8: So tight formation, nobody wide, just tight.
0: Yeah, run the football. Exactly. Even if you don't gain any yards, the whole point is to get the clock rolling.
8: Okay.
0: And then once the clock, you got 40 seconds
8: on
0: the
8: play. Which you don't have to do.
0: You got 40 seconds on the play clock. Let it click down, snap the ball, clock it, and then you're setting up the game-winning field goal. I don't understand why they played it the way that they did.
8: So you don't think dancing around was a better move?
0: No, I mean, I'm pretty sure it wasn't. You decided to tie the game. Like, you made a decision to tie the game. You gave the ball to Rashad White on a first down play with 55 seconds left. Just as soon as that play is over with, everybody at the line of scrimmage in formation, and it's understood that when we snap this ball, it's going to be a clock-it situation. Make sure that you're in the proper alignment so we don't have any type of infraction, because it's a running clock and you know it's a 10-second runoff if you do have a penalty. So you make sure that everybody is set up.
8: Even a 10-second penalty at 12 seconds left is better than what actually happened.
0: That's a great point.
8: A runoff is better than what they did.
0: That's actually a great point, because you snapped the ball with 12. I was like, God, I don't understand it. It does not make sense with the Washington Commanders did yesterday. It just does not make sense.
8: So I want to ask a question on this. I know you have one more.
0: Go ahead.
8: I have to ask a question. If Adam Schefter, out of nowhere today, reports that the Washington Commanders have parted ways with Dan Quinn, your level of emotion would be shock, surprise, understanding. Like, what would you say that emotion would be for you guys?
4: I would say surprise, just because of the timing. If you told me this after the season, not surprised at all. If they continue to lose and or tie games.
0: Yeah.
4: But I don't know. I would be a bit surprised now, especially with Jaden Daniels coming back, that they would do that in a season like that.
0: I'm not letting my season get away from me. There's got to be some kind of accountability. I don't have a problem with firing Dan Quinn. And I go to the place, Ev, of, well, who's the coach on the staff that has experience that's done the job before? It's Anthony Lynn.
4: Oh, yeah.
0: Anthony Lynn is on that staff. Say what you want about him, but it can't be worse than yesterday.
8: You remember his special teams and with the Chargers?
0: Yeah, but do you remember? Did you?
8: Well, at least he would get them on the field to have a bad field goal attempt. You know what's crazy? You got one more, and it may equal the absurdity of this one.
0: Oh, there's no question about it. Next.
20: Eagles versus Jaguars in London, England.
0: Here we go. Jolly old St. Nick arrives early with a kick to gift the game to the Jags on a London pitch.
8: Again, I'm going to do the same thing. Walk us through the right move. There's 8 seconds left. You're up 1 point. You're kicking the ball off. What are you? The Jaguars have no timeout.
0: Here's what you do.
8: Tell us what to do.
0: Here's what you do. Mm-hmm. You kick the ball out of bounds, preferably through the back of the end zone and give it to him on the 35. But even if you kick it out of bounds on the sideline, you give it to him on the 40. You line up in a prevent defense. You have both sidelines guarded so they can't throw a quick out and get out of bounds. And you make sure you have a lot of guys in the back at the end line in case Trevor Lawrence can get the football there. But we quite literally have not seen a Hail Mary from the 35-yard line. That was successful, right? I think the longest one was Aaron Rodgers from the minus 39-yard line in Detroit. Mm. That might have been the longest one we've seen. So, like, I'm going to make you try to throw a Hail Mary in that situation. Anything is better than what ended up happening yesterday, which is gifting the ball off of the kickoff returned into plus territory to Cam Little to set up a 57-yard game winner.
8: You said something, and I think people need to listen very closely on that. You said kick the ball out of bounds. There's two versions of out of bounds. Yeah. I want to confirm you mean both touchback through the end zone or even out of bounds like on the sidelines. Yeah. So it's a 5-yard difference, basically.
0: Yes.
8: That's insane. It's insane what happened yesterday, both with Philly and Washington. How do we go about explaining these things? We will try to. Coming up, we're on Sportsmanlife, presented by Progressive Insurance.
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10: 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I feel like the
8: woman. Play fake. Daniels is going to run to his left, cuts back, and dives ahead to the 25. Now they got it down the football. We're down to 4, 3, 2, 1. Game should be over. And we're going to have a tie. And the Giants rejoice as if they won.
0: You might as well, because...
26: Oh, it's the end of the game.
8: The Giants and Commanders have played 7 overtime games in their history. Each team has 2 wins, and they've just played to their 3rd tie. Bob Papa, Carl Banks, Giants Radio Network in the tie against the Commanders. Let's walk through the assumed emotions. Bob was initially miserable because the Giants are about to lose on a field goal when Cam Scadaboo previously fumbled the ball. Then as the broadcast and the play-by-play continued, I think Bob realizes, wait, what the heck are they doing? And then Carl Banks is like laughing at them. For anybody who doesn't know, Carl Banks, one of the best linebackers of his era, was a Super Bowl champion, great, great football player, and known as one of the smartest players out there. He's like, what are these idiots doing out there? I mean, if we're going to translate what we think they think in that moment, that was unbelievable. Unbelievable. What we saw yesterday with these two teams, the Giants and the Commanders, 27 all, that they finish in a tie. I mean, we're looking at it today. The NFC East has the Cowboys losing on Thursday Night Football to an undrafted rookie free agent in Jalen Daniels with the Tampa Bay Bucks. Mm-hmm. The Giants and the Commanders have a tie because of the fact that the Commanders could not figure out how to stop the clock to get a field goal off, thinking that they had a timeout, clearly. Mm-hmm. And the Eagles had a lead when they kicked the ball off in London with 8 seconds to go. The other team had no timeouts. That would be the Jaguars. And they lost. I mean, what? What?
4: I thought Mina Kimes put it best. She tweeted this yesterday. The NFC East winning 0 games on a week in which 2 teams played each other feels like a pretty good encapsulation of the division at the moment.
0: Yeah, but here's the thing. Somebody's got to win the division. So who's that going to be? Who do we feel good about being able to get that done today?
8: Well, it's an interesting thought. There's a theme, I think, in the NFL. So I'm going to tie it back to that. I think there's a theme of, wait, you allowed them to stay alive? Like, do you realize if the Bills lose tonight to the Rams on Monday Night Football, the Patriots are in first place? You realize that the Packers, I know Smalls does, and I'm saying this facetiously, the Packers are 3-2, second place, with the tiebreaker against the Bears.
4: And Micah's coming back.
8: At some point here, yeah. The Falcons are horrible when they're horrible and great when they're great. They're 2-3. They're still right in the mix for first place. The Panthers are 2-2 in that division, right? So there was one more I had. Oh, the Ravens. The Ravens are 4-1, and Lamar's hurt.
4: Right.
8: So like you. So in other words, my default answer is you kind of have kept the Eagles alive somehow. The Eagles have had horrible loss after horrible, destroyed by Case Keenum on Monday Night Football, Bears. Then they blow a 20-10 lead against the Rams. Then have that debacle yesterday. But they're right there.
4: So
0: can I ask you a question? in the NFC East in week five, who had the worst non-win?
4: It has to be the Eagles.
0: The Eagles? I mean, the Cowboys had a rookie quarterback at home on a short week in his second start.
8: Daniels
0: or Dan Quinn, or maybe both.
4: But here's why I say the Eagles. Because, I mean, what we saw between the Giants and the Commanders is confounding, of course.
0: Yes.
4: But both those teams we don't necessarily think are in contention. The Cowboys losing to a backup quarterback, an undrafted backup quarterback. Awful. Don't get me wrong, awful. But you could argue short week and the Cowboys kind of do those things. The Eagles going to London after everything that we had said about this offense, Jalen Hurts, the ineffectiveness in the second half, you go over to London where the Jaguars seemingly have a permanent residence and beat one of the hottest teams in the NFL, the narrative on you changes significantly.
0: And the quarterback would have put together a game-winning drive
4: Correct.
0: At the end
4: that
0: when they have not been able to do anything in the second half.
4: Bingo. And that would have been, as we sit here today, one of, if not the maybe the Packers over the Bears, based on how poor they've looked to start the season. But that would have been one of the best wins of the weekend. And we would have felt significantly different about this team, even with all the injuries that they've amassed. But instead, it's their head coach that has a management gaffe that puts them firmly in a position to lose that game. And then you have Jalen Hurts at the podium saying, you know, essentially, don't look at me. That's his problem. I don't know. That went from one of what would have been arguably the best win of the weekend, one of the best wins of the weekend, to definitively the worst, in my opinion. Worst loss.
8: As someone that has been more positive, way more positive than negative on the Eagles, meaning me, I look at their next eight games and say, why can't they win all of them? I don't think they're going to have an eight-game winning streak. Let me be clear on that. I'm saying if you look at their schedule, their next eight games are not impossible. And no one, and Jalen Hurts can say, don't look at me. Everyone's going to still look at him. I promise you. But
4: why is that?
8: What? Just the Panthers, the Cowboys, at the Commanders, the Giants, the Steelers, at the Cowboys, at the Cardinals, Colts. Those eight games, they are capable in theory. I know what you're going to say. I'm going to say of winning all of them. Go ahead.
0: They're capable of losing those games, too. Man.
8: I'm
0: they're
8: fully
0: only,
8: aware.
0: Their only wins are against the Commanders and the Titans
8: but
0: this season.
8: But, CeCe, they're still alive. They're still alive. Oh, if we're going to play that game, then throw the Bengals under the bus.
0: Through week five.
8: How about the Bengals?
0: One win.
8: The worst win resume? The Bengals beat the Bucs, the Texans, and the Dolphins.
0: They got one win between those three
8: teams? Two now.
0: Two wins?
8: Because the Texans got one yesterday. Right? Right. Yeah, the Bucs.
11: Yes.
8: Yeah.
0: The Bucs. Yeah, the Bucs beat the Cowboys. Right. The Bucs beat the Cowboys. Yeah.
4: And the Eagles beat the Commanders by 2 points, and they beat the Titans by only 4 points.
8: They stink, but somehow, some way.
4: So those weren't even like...
8: They're still
4: convincing victories.
0: They needed a comeback last second win against the Titans.
4: Yikes.
8: Smalls. If I told you the Eagles navigated away to just surpassing the Giants who are ahead of them, is that impossible?
0: I don't know. With Jameis Winston playing the way he's playing? You got good Jameis yesterday. 300 yards passing, a couple of tuds, no picks.
4: Yeah, but with him, what goes up must come down. So expect
0: no
4: a bad
0: question.
4: Game.
0: No question. It's coming.
8: So
0: you
8: ESPN
0: set your watch to it. I love it.
8: This is interesting. This will fit right into the narrative, that's for sure, of like, you better do it, right? Per ESPN Analytics, chances to win the NFC East. Cowboys 63%, Ooh. Eagles 21%.
0: How are the Cowboys at what?
8: 63.
0: How are they at 63%?
8: They have the same
0: amount. They have the same amount of wins as the Eagles. How is it the same percentage? How is it 63% and they got the same amount of wins as the Eagles?
4: And I like the Eagles' schedule better than the Cowboys too, based on what you just outlined. I just looked up the Cowboys' schedule. They got some tougher games in that stretch.
0: How is that possible?
8: There are too many teams that have been given lifelines. That I wonder if we're going to look back at this early portion of the season and wonder if some of these other teams that don't fare well late. Allowed these teams to stick around for too long. Like, your Packers are right there.
4: I know.
8: Right? My Patriots could be in first place after tonight. That makes people ready to write off Drake May.
4: Huh?
0: He's claiming them now.
8: Oh, stop it.
0: You were ready to write him off. You were concerned. You had angst.
8: Do you know how many injuries they have?
0: I don't know.
8: And more banged up yesterday. I just think when you look around the league, we're going to look back at the first 4 or 5 weeks and say, I can't believe this team was given the leeway or the room to hang around. I think there's even the Giants. Let's say the Giants go on and win the division. Mm-hmm. How many games did the Giants where you're like, oh my God, I can't believe how poorly they're playing? And they're 3-1-1.
0: If you would have told me the Giants lose their starting quarterback in week two and they're going to be 3-1-1 in first place in the division after week five, I would have said no shot. No shot. But even at 3-1-1, FBI is not giving the Giants a chance at being able to win this division.
4: Really?
0: No.
8: You know, the one team in the one division, you're like, okay, well, they're not. None of these teams are hanging around and they could run away with it. I think it's Jacksonville after yesterday.
4: Yeah.
8: They didn't play their best game at all, obviously. The Colts are 2-3. The Texans are 1-4. The Titans are 0-5. Jacksonville, with a win next week against the Texans, if they drop them to 1-5, and if somehow Tennessee upsets Indy, no one's hanging around in that division.
0: Yeah, Jacksonville has an 87% chance to win the division, according to our FBI.
8: I'd go higher.
0: They could have the division wrapped up before Thanksgiving.
8: Yeah, and San Francisco has been amazing.
0: But like, seriously, this could be over for Jacksonville. Like, it could just be playing for the number one seed in the AFC.
4: Mm-hmm.
0: That, I think that's the territory that the Jaguars are in right now.
8: Nuno tells me that the Niners are huge favorites to win the division. Here's the difference,
0: though. They're favored in every single game they have left on the schedule.
8: And no one roots for them on this show more than I do because I love the quarterback and the left tackle. That said, we're talking about the defending Super Bowl champs in Seattle behind them. And I know they lost yesterday. They're banged up. But if they get healthy, like,
0: they should have tied that game at the very least yesterday. JSN drops a ball that he always catches.
8: But that's my point.
0: Yeah.
8: You know, you could envision.
0: And they're going to get healthy at running back at some point, right?
8: Or go get someone.
0: Jadarian Price and Zach Charbonnet.
8: They should go get Tony Pollard from the Titans.
0: Ooh.
8: It's a great move. You love that. Now it's bothering me.
0: I love that. Coming up, we'll do one liners
8: next. 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
0: What are we doing? 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
8: The NFL Sunday. If you missed any of them, go back on the podcast and listen. Michelle Smallman, Chris Canty, Evan Cohen. Michelle and Chris already went. My turn now. Cincinnati Bengals beat the Miami Dolphins yesterday. Wins are MIA for the Dolphins as Burrow continues to chase down the dream.
4: Chase down. Jamar Chase connection. I like that.
0: Yeah, throw it into double coverage. Watch him come down with it. Jamar Chase is one of the three best receivers in all of football. I will say this. Malik Willis is god-awful at quarterback. There are some situations that just are inexcusable. There was one sequence, I believe it was in the second half, Ollie Gordon has, you know, what we thought was a touchdown. Upon review, he was down at the one-yard line. They end up having the ball at the 10-yard line because Malik Willis decides outside of the pocket to take a sack rather than throw the football away. And then when he did throw the ball into the end zone, he tried to throw it to the Bengals. I don't understand. I thought they paid him to be a professional quarterback. This guy is anything but. I didn't realize how great of a quarterback's coach Matt LaFleur was until I saw what Malik Willis is without him. Mm-hmm. We saw it in Tennessee. It was bad. We're seeing it in Miami. It's bad. Listen, if they sign him in free agency to guarantee their quarterback position, it must be because they thought that they wouldn't win any games and that they would have the number one overall pick. Because that's the only way with Malik Willis under center that the Miami Dolphins are going to secure that position for the foreseeable future.
4: Winless season?
0: On the board.
4: They play the Jets twice, but the Jets are favored.
0: Yeah.
4: We could be looking at a winless
0: season. Yeah.
8: Do you know who their passing game coordinator is?
0: Bobby Slowick's the OC, right?
8: Yep. That would be Kevin Petula.
0: Oh, well, yeah, that's
8: cool. Former Eagles OC. I just wanted to annoy
29: terrible
8: Pat and Cam back there.
29: Bring him back.
8: Oh, my
4: Bring
8: God.
4: Him back.
0: Bring back Petula.
8: By the way, the Dolphins almost had a shot. They lost this game 31-24, but they had an onside kick late in the game where they could have theoretically gotten the ball back. So Cincinnati almost blew this one.
0: Ollie Gordon is awesome.
8: I loved him in college.
0: He's awesome. Remember, Oklahoma State, right?
8: Yeah, remember he was the guy that Mike Gundy came out and said weird things about and like with the drinking. Remember that whole thing? I went to get more, whatever. But so he's been in that top of mind for a little bit, and I think he's a big, physical, good back, obviously replacing Achane, who got hurt for the Dolphins. All right, next one.
20: Raiders at Patriots.
8: 45-17, New England wins this game. One-liner. Gotta love the Drake. May I explain what bouncing back looks like? First part was a Seinfeld reference. Nobody seems to get that on this show. I don't understand how that's possible, but nonetheless.
4: Says the guy who never watched The Wire.
0: Right?
8: I think Seinfeld was a bigger show than The Wire. The Wire was enormous. They were both A-plus considered shows. But
0: The Wire is a cultural phenomenon.
4: Yeah.
8: Anyway, New England wins 45-17. Drake May was awesome in this game. 26 of 34, 374, four passing touchdowns, one rushing touchdown, and the Patriots dressed four wide receivers and four cornerbacks. They did not have their top two cornerbacks in Christian Gonzalez and Carlton Davis. They did not have their best receiver overall in A.J. Brown. They didn't have their go-to guy at the wide receiver in Mac Hollins. Their starting left tackle, Will Campbell, got hurt in the game.
0: He did.
8: And their speedster running back, Trayvon Henderson, got hurt during the course of the game. They were completely depleted and beat a Raiders team that everyone, Smalls, was hyping up as some big-time team. They destroyed them 45-17. The theme from the Raiders' perspective is Mendoza got in late.
4: Mm-hmm.
8: He took some garbage time snaps. New England's first-string defense wasn't necessarily out there attacking him. He was 6-for-8, 48 yards. Brock Bowers is unbelievable. New England tried to stop him with Marcus Jones, who at one point I thought was going to have to play corner, running back, wide receiver, kick returner, and punt returner because they were so depleted. But New England, with a win by the Rams over the Bills tonight on Monday Night Football on ESPN and ABC, first place in the AFC East after five games.
0: Listen, I know this might be a little bit of revisionist history, but did the Patriots actually need Romeo Doubs?
8: No. Definitely not. I'll tell you what I'm keeping an eye on.
0: I was just curious. I was just asking the question.
8: Okay. Yeah, so I think they got him, like, just in case they didn't get A.J. Brown. But they did get A.J.
4: Brown.
8: Safety
4: net.
8: Yeah. But here's the thing that I'm keeping an eye on. If everyone's healthy in Houston, Marvin Harrison Jr., right? There's other guys, Nico Collins, Hutchinson.
0: Schultz, the tight end, yeah.
8: Is Kayshon Booty going to be like, why am I here? Ask for a release at some point? I'm just keeping an eye on that.
0: You want Kayshon Booty.
8: You're damn
0: you
8: right
0: want Kayshon
8: do.
0: Back, don't you?
8: And you know what? You know what I like? When the guy that was deemed quote-unquote unprofessional becomes so professional at the end. He was such a professional at the end for New England, knowing he wasn't going to be around, but still maxing out effort in training camp. That told me something about him.
0: You want that booty back, don't you?
4: Well, I was going to say something else, but I don't know how.
8: No, go ahead.
3: Colts at Steelers.
4: Hi. Bounce back from that.
8: You know what's amazing? You know what's amazing? I never saw at all where he
4: Pretty
8: was going with
4: you.
8: That. I never picked up on where you were going. Well done by you.
4: I was going to ask you if you
8: about
4: are.
8: About that?
4: Well, not about you wanting the booty back, but I was going to ask you if your fears or anxieties around your New England Patriots, and especially Drake May, the quarterback, have been tempered. After the past couple weeks.
8: Yes and no, because this is the kind of offense that they thrive in. I want to see what it looks like when AJ comes back, which makes no sense.
4: Because they had five players catch like three passes each.
8: Exactly.
4: Distribution, including Ramondre Stevenson, by the way.
8: Yes, yes. Colts Steelers. Steelers win this game 34-22 over the Colts. One-liner, Jaylen Warren is now our favorite, Aaron. National media is talking about him. As Aaron Rodgers went on a whole thing, how national media has their favorites and that we should be talking more about Jaylen Warren. Let me just explain something to Aaron Rodgers. Guess who the favorite of the national media was for the first 15 years of his career? That would be you, sir.
4: Yeah.
8: So you are right. We do have our favorite. Best thrower of the football we've ever seen. Meaning you haven't won enough. I've never seen an individual like this. They need to help him. Meaning a lot of MVPs and not Super Bowls. So yes, you were our favorite. We do fall in love with players, and we should, you're right, be falling in love with Jaylen Warren, who is awesome and is probably a huge fantasy play now for the Pittsburgh Steelers with the 15 carries, 101 yards, rushing touchdown and receiving touchdown, 34-22, Steelers beat the Colts.
0: Yeah, I mean, listen, that was a blah game as far as I'm concerned, but the Steelers have found an identity behind Jaylen Warren. I mean, 190 yards from scrimmage, that's a big-time performance. There's a reason why he edged out Najee Harris once upon a time to be the lead back there, and now you're seeing him give them the return on that investment. I think the offense is better when it's geared around finding creative ways to get him the football, not just in the running game, but in the passing game as well.
8: All right, final one.
3: 49ers at Seahawks.
8: Huge matchup going in. It's the NFC It's the two teams in the NFC going into this weekend we thought we'd be talking the most about. 49ers beat the Seahawks 32-29. Little did we know that Dan Quinn and Nick Sirianni would say, no, let us provide conversation for you with Washington and Philadelphia. One-liner, Niners win over the Seahawks. Rumbling, bumbling, stumbling. The champs are runners-up to the Niners. Rumbling, bumbling, stumbling is obviously the shout-out to Chris Berman, who would always pick the Niners in the Super Bowl every single year. But the rumbling, bumbling, stumbling were the Seahawks with the amount of fumbling that they had. So it could be fumbling, bumbling, stumbling, really what they did. Three first-half turnovers, 21 points off turnovers, turnovers in the end zone for the Niners to score. The Niners are depleted. Brandon Cooks is on the Niners. People learned that yesterday. And scored a touchdown for the Niners. Mike Evans was unbelievable for them.
4: Yes,
8: and Brock
4: was.
8: Purdy and Trent Williams are basically unstoppable together when they're both starting for San Francisco.
0: I will say this. The tandem of Fred Warner and Dre Greenlaw, pretty good as well. Now, I know Greenlaw got kicked out of the game, but since he's been back, that San Francisco defense is up a notch. The guys on the defensive front are finding ways to apply more pressure, get after the quarterback, and then it feels like the back end is more tied together, and I think that's because of the chemistry between those two inside linebackers, Dre Greenlaw and Fred Warner. There's a reason why San Francisco is not only a top three scoring offense, but they're a top three scoring defense as well. It's the only team in the National Football League in the top three of both. That defense is a lot better, and it's going to improve when they get Nicky Bosa back healthy. So, yeah, I mean, the arrow is pointed up for San Francisco, and they're one of, what, three teams that are still undefeated in the NFL? And I think more people have belief in them as an undefeated team than the other undefeated team in the NFC in the Minnesota Vikings.
8: No,
0: so, yeah, if you're San Francisco, it's a good spot to be in, up 2.5 games through the first 5 weeks on your primary competition to win the NFC West.
8: You know, go ahead, Smalls.
4: Well, no, I was just going to say that they've also beat quality teams on their road to being undefeated. You beat the Rams. I know that one was in Australia, and the Rams had a terrible travel plan. Still beat the Rams, the team that was favored to win every game and win the Super Bowl. Mm-hmm. You've beaten the Broncos, and now you've beaten the Seahawks on the road. And this is despite you being depleted. And this game reminded me a little bit of what we saw from Packers-Bears yesterday, because don't forget, twice last year, including in the playoffs, Seattle handled the 49ers. So they had a statement to make against the defending champs, and they did it.
8: The Niners need to be on that list of teams we bring up with the Chiefs and the Patriots of who cares if you can't work elsewhere, you can work with us. Debo, Dre Greenlaw, right? I mean, I know they both exited the game early yesterday, but they've both been extremely positive reacquisitions for the Niners this year.
4: Do you think this is their year?
8: I mean, CeCe's been saying
0: Tell me who's healthy once they get to the playoffs, because that's always the conversation around San Francisco. I was going to ask y'all this, though. When's the next big game on the 49ers schedule? Do we consider the Cowboys a big game for them?
4: No.
8: Yes.
4: I don't.
8: By the way, you know what?
0: I don't think the Cowboys.
4: I would say Seattle again.
0: I would say I don't think the Cowboys are in the same class of team as San Francisco.
4: I don't either.
0: I know the history of the laundry puts it there, but I don't see that game as that.
4: I thought you meant from a personnel and talent standpoint.
0: The quality of the teams this year.
4: I don't put them on the same
0: level. So the Vikings on November 22nd, that's the next big game?
8: Yeah, but you know what? We shouldn't lose sight of one thing. The Niners are going to be part of a huge game next Monday Night Football against the Commanders, because the amount of conversation is going to go into the Commanders this week, and then they're on Monday Night Football?
4: Plus 28-3, Dan Quinn, Kyle Shanahan.
8: Oh, my God. This is a night.
4: We're going to be talking about that.
8: Hot mess Wednesday, 7 a.m. Eastern. It's going to be Dan Quinn number one in the Commanders. It's just like, just put them number one. I'll send it in today, guys. It's over. Do you realize what you're going to have to do to top that? Because what you just said is so important to the narrative. He's going against Kyle Shanahan on Monday Night Football next week after that disaster.
4: And mind you, as you said, Kyle Shanahan always wears that. Not Dan Quinn. And now look at where the 49ers are, and look at where the Commanders are, and what happened with Dan Quinn and Jaden Daniels.
0: The whose fault is Super Bowl 51 Bowl?
4: The blame bowl.
0: The blame bowl.
8: You know what? Maybe we go on a trip. to the San Fran area. I don't know anybody who's doing that. And stay in a Marriott out there. Game day travel brings the excitement, the journey, the routine, the crew. 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
8: Hurricane coming, is that correct?
9: Yes, Hurricane Isaiah. You gotta put some flavor on it. It's like Isaiah's or Isaiah. But do you know that 14 hurricanes or names of hurricanes that start with the letter I have been retired? Like, they don't use those names anymore?
8: Well, we can see why. Seems like everything was okay this weekend, thank God. Game day was moved inside. But
10: I mean, not okay for Alabama with the way that that game ended.
11: Definitely not.
10: My goodness.
8: 20-17, Georgia had the lead. Alabama thought there was a clear pass interference. It was not called, and Georgia goes on and wins the game. But I will say, the voters probably recognized that and actually gave Alabama some credit for the way that they played, because they didn't drop them. They started the week at 6. They ended the week at 6.
10: Yeah, but I mean, Alabama had a chance to try to get off the field, and DeJuan Lee has a bonehead penalty. You know, they always catch the guy that retaliates, never the guy that instigates, and personal foul ends up gifting a fresh set of downs to Georgia, and they can milk the clock and end the game. That can't happen. You have to be more buttoned up. You have to be disciplined, but that's a poor reflection on DeJuan Lee, but also a poor reflection on head coach Kalen DeBoer. Now, the saving grace is that Keelan Russell has been as good as he has been. I mean, he's been absolutely awesome. This guy looks like he's going to be a top 5 pick when he comes out in the NFL draft a couple of years from now. He was phenomenal. Gunnar Stockton was better, but I mean, Keelan Russell was great in the game on Saturday.
8: So, biggest college football takeaway of the weekend, is it the Georgia win over Alabama, or is it something else? And could this something else also live in the SEC?
10: Texas losing Oklahoma.
8: Keep going. What specifically?
10: Well, the miscues by Arch Manning. You can't throw an interception in that situation and give Oklahoma a chance to kick the game-winning field goal. That just can't happen. How do you let that happen? That can't happen, Evan. That cannot happen.
8: I don't understand what's going on here with Arch.
10: Okay.
8: Like, he is seemingly a great kid, right? Everybody says that about him. He's got great personality, and he's a great athlete, and

0: something, the name and all that kind of stuff. Is he getting better?
1: Well, that was the conversation around Arch, even though Texas was winning games and they had won 7 in a row, 4 against ranked teams, number one team in the country, is how much of it was Arch Manning's doing and the inconsistencies that we saw from him. Is he developing? Is he the guy that is more name than game? And I think we got a little bit of that answer this weekend versus Oklahoma.
2: I mean, he makes some big time plays, but I mean, you have to be able to find a way to curb some of the wild in how he plays. And the interceptions that he threw on Saturday are just inexcusable. In a game of that magnitude, with your opponent reeling, you got to find a way to be able to avoid those self-inflicted wounds. And for whatever reason, he feels the need to try to force plays instead of, you know, taking the game as it comes to him and making the throws that are available to him. Now, we saw what he did at the end of that game earlier this season against Ohio State. When Arch cuts it loose, he can make some special things happen because of his physical ability, the just raw horsepower, the talent. But man, he's got to find a way to be able to raise his floor, because when he's bad, it's really bad and it costs his team wins.
0: Yeah, and even that game that you mentioned against Ohio State, I didn't think he was particularly good in the first three quarters of that game.
2: He wasn't.
0: So if we could script not winning and losing, so obviously if you were to script the next year for him, obviously you win a national championship and a Heisman and all that kind of stuff, but his personal growth and development, what is the best path now for him in terms of professional growth?
2: I think it should be on the board that he goes back to Texas next year.
0: Okay, but I'm glad you said that. So go back to college or go back to Texas?
1: You think elsewhere?
0: Have you seen big improvements from him?
2: Listen, I believe that they decided to go to Texas because they trust Steve Sarkisian and what he's been able to do. And he stayed there, and he actually sat behind Quinn Ewers because they thought that was the best thing for his development. And we know that progress when it comes to developing a quarterback is not always linear. Mm-hmm. So even though it's been up and down, I believe that they have conviction that Sark is the right person to develop Arch into whatever he's going to be as a quarterback before he makes the jump to the professional rank. So I don't see them interrupting that by transferring and going somewhere else. It just doesn't seem like the Manning way, even though it is the way of the world when it comes to big-time college sports.
1: And it's a program that obviously matters, that has been winning. Leaving being QB1 at Texas, where would you go? Is there an obvious place where you think would be on that same level and that the development might be better?
0: Oh,
1: or a coach?
0: Yeah, there's two places easily like that I think he would get better than what he's getting right now. And the two places are Indiana and Miami, two teams in the national championship last year. I mean, what Miami's done with the quarterback position is insane over the last few years. And Kurt Cignetti is the best coach in the country right now.
2: Yeah, I mean, you're not wrong, but playing quarterback at Texas is like playing shortstop for the Yankees.
1: Correct.
2: Or being the center for the Lakers, or being the quarterback for the Dallas Cowboys.
1: I don't know if you walk away from that.
0: That's fine. So he's going to then play another. Then you think, so this year ends and he comes back to school.
2: Do you really need a better quarterback coach or somebody that can develop quarterbacks better than your uncles?
1: He's got other resources.
2: Yeah, I mean, Peyton and Eli Manning, 4 championships between them.
1: Pretty good.
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4: 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Good morning. Some fog in the area. Some low visibility spots out there. We do have an accident 71 southbound after State Route 741. Two right lanes blocked there. That's causing a little bit of backups and delays. Slow traffic 71 northbound between Montgomery Road and Pfeiffer Road. That could slow you down at least a couple of minutes. And an accident 75 southbound after Union Center Boulevard. That's off onto the right shoulder. I'm Adam Zellick with traffic.
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0: 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Mike Tannenbaum joins us, ESPN NFL front office insider. Mike T, who was worse yesterday, Dan Quinn or Nick Sirianni?
19: Neither had a good day. I'd probably say Nick Sirianni, because I felt like the two things that could have ended the game for Philadelphia was either a kick return or a Hail Mary, and if you kick the ball out of the end zone, you've eliminated half of it. Obviously, things didn't go great for the Commanders, obviously. Not really sure what happened, and maybe we'll never know exactly what the play call was or how it happened, but it was a weird sequence of events. We watched the early morning games, and we're pissed at Nick Sirianni, and then we're mad at John Harbaugh for not kicking field goal before Cam Scadaboo, and then obviously the ending, with the Commanders, all in the NFC East, all within, literally hours of one another.
2: Mr. T, take us behind the scenes. You sat in the seat of a general manager for multiple franchises. How does that go, these conversations, after embarrassing losses due to coaching gaffes the day before? Does ownership get involved in these meetings? How do they go in terms of the discussion and then what the recourse is moving forward?
19: Yeah, so, you know, Chris, you know, I've said this before, like, and I wasn't perfect with this, but, you know, the whole goal was that, like, every Friday should be a Friday. It should feel the same. All the ideas should be, you know, in the bank, so to speak. Like, the organization, we're in the business of first guessing, not second guessing in terms of matchup, what the other team may have. And then every Monday, if you're doing your job well, you know, it should feel the same, win or lose. Like, what did we do well? What could we have done better? Process-wise, what could have happened? Now, look, in a situation like this, of course, you're going to talk to ownership. And, you know, I think this is where, like, you know, the Nick Saban line really applies, which is if you don't like the result, you have to do an autopsy on the process. And you just have to make sure, like, that never happens again. So what was the play call? Did the quarterback know? Like, you know, just going through that again. Most teams practice it in season. So I would really be focused, guys, on, like, what happened, why it happened, and how do we make sure that never happens again?
15: So off of that, just a quick follow-up. If both coaches, in this case, Sirianni and Quinn, do not have clock management, game management, go-to people on their staff, as an ex-GM, if in that spot, would you strongly encourage slash enforce someone to have that role?
19: Yeah, and I'm pretty sure they both do. I mean, like, in this day and age, Evan, I'm pretty sure that they both have people that they rely on. Now, I think more fundamentally, it's like, how does that get communicated, you know, from that person to the head coach in this case with Washington, David Blau, and then ultimately, you know, what gets communicated to Jaden Daniels. And sometimes, like, those things happen fast. We saw it, you know, in Rio, right, with what happened with Brian Schottenheimer, where he's the play caller and he called timeout with 14 seconds, which turned out to be outcome determinative on third down. He could let that clock bled down, take your shot on third down, kick the field goal on fourth down, game over. So this happens every week, and to me, it's not like the staffing, Evan, it's more about how things are communicated.
1: So, Mike T, with all that being said, each team in the NFC East clearly has their vulnerabilities. Which team do you like the best right now?
19: If Jaden Daniels plays 80% or more of the games that's left, I think Washington wins the division. I think what we saw yesterday is a great reminder of how good he is. Like, this was a team that was in the Final Four when he's a rookie. When you play man-to-man, which the Giants did yesterday, he runs, and he just doesn't run for first downs. He runs for explosive plays and touchdowns, and he's extremely accurate with the ball. He's a great processor of information, and he's young, and, you know, he's only going to get better. But that 38-yard touchdown run, to me, was a huge play in the game. He had 103, you know, on the day. And, again, I know it's a big if with his elbow, but I think sometimes we forget what a healthy Jaden Daniels does.
15: We're talking with ESPN NFL front office insider Mike Tannenbaum, of course, used to run the Dolphins and the Jets. Mike T, the Marvin Harrison Jr. trade from Arizona to Houston tells you what about both teams?
19: A little surprised that Arizona would give up on such a good young talent so quickly. Now, look, they got a second-round pick. They are in full rebuild mode, to answer your question. And I think for Houston, it's a good opportunity. Like, it's hard to find good players. And I think Marvin Harrison still has a chance to be, you know, someone like Davante Adams, a great route runner, really good hands. Unfortunately for them, you know, their season hasn't gone the way they had hoped. Nico Collins has been in and out of the lineup. So to me, like, to get somebody else of, like, this guy's stature and production, played with C.J. Stroud at Ohio State, given all the talent they have on the defense side of the ball, that made a lot of sense to me.
2: Mr. T, yesterday after their loss to the Baltimore Ravens, Michael Penix said that had the Falcons gotten the ball first in overtime, he would have played, but because he sat on the sidelines, he got cold. If you're the general manager of the Atlanta Falcons, if you're Ian Yates, how do you feel about your quarterback, Michael Penix, today?
19: Yeah, I mean, that's something that, again, you probably want to talk to him and just let him know, like, hey, like, you know, You're the most important person in this franchise. We're a $10 billion enterprise. You're the CEO, and player health and safety is always going to be paramount. And if you can't go, you can't go. But just understand that, you know, the decisions you make impact so many others. So if you need to stay loose, that's why, Chris, you know this as a former player, like, you'll see, not often, but sometimes you'll see guys, you know, on stationary bikes to stay loose. So, again, like, let's make sure, like, if this happens again, like, we're giving you everything you need to be successful.
1: Mike T, I know you believed in the Packers and Jordan Love more than the average person, so I want to go there for a second. Through the first 4 weeks, they were 2-2, but those two victories kind of felt like losses because they had to pull them out versus the Jets and the Buccaneers. They made quite the statement in beating the Bears yesterday. So which result do you think is closer to the truth? What we saw from Jordan Love and the Packers yesterday or the first 4 weeks of the season?
19: Yeah, I'm going to go with yesterday. And Michelle, I'm disappointed that we're 7 minutes into this interview that you had to bring this up. I would have lost. I thought the over-under was 10 seconds. But anyway,
1: I wanted to, Mike, but there was some gaffes yesterday we had to address first.
19: I think the fact that you're going to get Micah Parsons back, and I'm assuming Josh Jacobs as well, just lets me know that this is a team that's going to get better and help is on the way. You know, it's interesting, like, just the way the narrative of the NFL is, guys, like, you know, Ben Johnson was coach of the year, Matt LaFleur should be fired, and now we're sitting here, and both teams are 3-2. We got a long, long, long way to go. That's what's so fun and exciting about the sport. Like, the narrative is going to, you know, keep changing. And look, if Caleb Williams played, like, you know, maybe that would have been outcome determinative. But Jordan Love can throw a great deep ball. Christian Watson, you know, hit some home runs, and they were really fun to watch. And again, I think they have a chance to get better. And if they do, their A game is good enough to win that division.
15: We're talking with Mike Tannenbaum, ESPN NFL front office insider here on Unsportsmanlike, presented by Progressive Insurance. Michelle Smallman, Chris Canty, Evan Cohen with you. Mike T, should Cam Ward be the starter for the Titans right now?
19: I don't know. I could be wrong on that. I loved him coming out. I thought he had the physical skills, the intangibles. I really, really liked him. Something's not working there, obviously. And, you know, it's kind of getting late early. Look, they're not going anywhere this year, so you probably want to give them the benefit of the doubt, Evan. But, you know, at some point, you know, we just talked about, like, Jordan Love. Like, he flashed again yesterday, and we're waiting for those flashes, guys. And, you know, again, 23 completions, only 170 yards, another pick. I am getting concerned there. And if you're Robert Saleh, you're looking at, you know, you may have the first pick in the draft, and you look at, you know, CJ Carr, you know, like, it'll be interesting to see how this plays out over the remaining couple months.
2: Mr. T, yesterday the Chargers lost the game where they had a touchdown lead in the fourth quarter, in large part due to a poor decision by their head coach and two turnovers by their quarterback. As a front office executive, how do you process where the Chargers are at right now?
19: Yeah, it's stunning. You know, it's absolutely stunning that they're 0-5. That game was there for the taking, as you mentioned, Chris. I'm not so sure. Like, there's something wrong here. You know, maybe changing coordinators really hurt Justin Herbert. Like, that first interception against Seattle was bad. The last interception, you know, yesterday in the fourth quarter was horrendous. You know, another turnover with a fumble. Something is wrong. And they're sitting here 0-5. I got to imagine that if this doesn't get better, Jim Harbaugh reluctantly is going to have to make a change, you know, with his play caller again. But, you know, Mike McDaniel came in with a lot of, you know, hype and certainly credibility from what he did with Tua in Miami, but it's not working. And at some point, Chris, as a leader, you have to admit, like, hey, for whatever reason it didn't work out, let's cut our losses.
2: Mr. T, I'm with you. The offense hasn't covered themselves in glory. But yesterday, the play calling of Mike McDaniel had nothing to do with Jim Harbaugh's decision to go for it on his own 41-yard line when he's got a touchdown lead. He gifted the Broncos an opportunity to score a touchdown at point-blank range. I'm confused. When it comes to the coaching, Mike McDaniel deserves criticism, but doesn't Jim Harbaugh deserve criticism as well?
19: 100%, yeah. And I think Jim would be the first one to tell you that, Chris. Look, ultimately, it lays at his feet being 0-5. He's the one making these decisions on his staff. So, absolutely. And I agree, that was probably a place that, you know, we know the league's getting more aggressive. But, you know, if we're going to lose, let's make the opponent drive the full field, which obviously they didn't do.
1: Mike T, their next four games, at Kansas City, at the Rams, versus the Texans, and at the Ravens. If they're realizing that something is wrong with the connection with Herbert and Mike McDaniel, or just things are off in general, is there a timeline that you look at to make that change, or something that we should be looking at? Because those are four games coming up that are obviously losable for them.
19: Yeah, I can't imagine it would go that long before they would make a change. Like, wow. It's really almost untenable to think that, you know, we're, you know, it's a third of the way you see it. They don't have a win. That's just from where expectations were, and that's what our league is. Like, you're either meeting, exceeding expectations. If you're falling short, you know, unfortunately, guys, we know that's where the changes come from. That's what happens after the season. And to me, like, I don't think we're going to be talking about the 0-9 Chargers. Are they going to make a change? I think it happened much sooner than that.
2: Mr. T, there are three remaining undefeated teams through week five: the San Francisco 49ers, the Kansas City Chiefs, and the Minnesota Vikings. One of those feels like it does not belong. How real is the 5-0 start for Minnesota?
19: Yeah, look, Kevin O'Connell's done a great job. When you think about going back to, you know, certainly Sam Darnold, resurrect Carson Wentz to a stern and greed, Daniel Jones, and, you know, like, Kyle Murray, like, to me, is set up for such long-term success. You know, he really looked the part yesterday with his legs and his arm. We're talking about a championship defense. I'm sure Brian Flores will be on the short list of, you know, head coaching candidates when we get to the hiring cycle. And because of their defense and the dynamic ability of what Kyle Murray can do, they're going to be hard to beat, especially, you know, they get into the postseason. Like, Kyle Murray could take over a game. So I think they're probably the highest variance team because we haven't seen it consistently on offense, but certainly in a one-game season, I wouldn't bet against them.
15: Mike T, let's finish with this. If Arch Manning's season progresses at this rate that it has been up until this point, what would your advice be to him after the season ends?
19: Yeah, I mean, certainly considering going back, you know, like, you know, we're seeing players make more and more money, and he's a hard evaluation because you look at the fourth quarter against Ohio State, like, it's outstanding. That last interception against Oklahoma can't happen. He's a really hard evaluation for me. And if yeah, to answer your question, I think you got to certainly consider coming back. You know, Dante Moore is another really interesting one. Dante Moore may have been the first pick in the draft last year. Obviously, he's dealing with a pretty significant concussion. You know, that'll be interesting to see how that plays out. CJ Carr is having a really good year. So as always, there's going to be a number of really good quarterbacks. And I think the year after will certainly starting to look good when you talk about Kamario Taylor, Keenan Russell. So there's a number of really good quarterbacks in the pipeline.
2: Mr. T, tonight we got Monday Night Football with the Bills paying a visit to the Rams. More important game for Buffalo or for Los Angeles?
19: Oh, I think Buffalo. I think after that home loss to do it, they got to, you know, Josh Allen has to make good fourth quarter decisions. Like, you know, we're talking about that interception by Herbert. Like, that can't happen. He's got to play, make good decisions, especially in the second half of the game. We could be looking at, you know, ESPN Super Bowl in February. This could be the preview playing, you know, Buffalo.
15: Wow. Did he get cut off there? Wow.
2: I mean, the phone connection broke.
15: Somebody may not like that Super Bowl pick.
2: Right.
15: Wow, nice. You know what? But though, perfect tease, though. Monday Night Football tonight. Could it potentially be a Super Bowl preview? Bills-Rams. We'll discuss next. We're on Sportsmanlike, presented by Progressive Insurance.
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15: 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Monster game tonight between the Bills and the Rams. Can we guarantee right now, Michelle Smallman, Chris Canty, Evan Cohen, can you both guarantee that we will not come in here tomorrow and both Joe Brady and Sean McVay, neither of them, will look like Dan Quinn or Nick Sirianni tonight? Can you guarantee that?
1: I can't guarantee that.
15: So now we are in week five, just assuming the blunder. Is that what we are doing when watching football games? We are waiting for our next blunder?
1: No, but Joe Brady's still new at this. We're talking week five in his rookie season as an NFL head coach. And even though the Bills are sitting there at 3-1, and for all intents and purposes, he's been excellent for them to start the season, there is going to be some sort of a welcome to the NFL Joe Brady moment where he has a gaffe that we're all analyzing. That's just the name of the game. It's human nature.
15: So we're on blunder and gaffe alert then tonight is what you're saying.
1: I think we always are in the NFL, no?
15: I don't assume Sean McVay will have that kind of blunder or gaffe.
1: I didn't bring him up.
15: No, I know, but it's fascinating because I don't think we always are, but maybe we should be now. Now, with these two teams, Buffalo's 3-1, the Rams are 2-2. The Rams are playing the game in SoFi at home. This is a game that I think a lot of people before the season thought this would be a Super Bowl preview, that these two teams would play again for a second time this year in the Super Bowl on February 14th, ESPN, ABC, Disney Plus. Is it on the table? As the Rams are still the Super Bowl favorites at plus 650. The Bills are plus 850 behind the Ravens and the Niners, that per DraftKings. CeCe, is it on the table that this is the first of two matchups between these teams this year?
2: No, because I don't think the Rams are going to get there. I've told you all before the season, I don't think the Rams are going to make the postseason. And I've seen nothing to dissuade me from that opinion. Now, that said, I recognize that this has kind of been a back-and-forth series when it comes to the Sean McVay of it all, when he's head-to-head against Josh Allen. 2 years ago, I want to say the Rams won in a shootout 44-42, and in the previous matchup that they had, the Bills blew out the Rams in a season opener. Now, one thing we know, Josh Allen is going to find a way to score points against the LA Rams under head coach Sean McVay, right? He scored 73 points combined in the last two times that they played. And here's the other thing. Josh Allen, after a regular season loss, he usually ends up playing pretty good. They have a 30-8 record after a Josh Allen loss in a regular season. So it'll be curious to see what version of Josh we get in this matchup. But if he plays up to his ceiling, then I just don't see a pathway for the Rams to be able to win this game.
15: Wild one, curveball on this. Just thinking about this, looking at our graphics on the screen, comparing Allen and Stafford.
1: Mm-hmm.
15: When both of their careers are over, who are we going to look back on and say had a better career? Josh Allen or Matthew Stafford?
2: Oh, I'll still roll with Josh Allen.
1: So you think he'll win a Super Bowl then?
2: Yeah, I think he'll break through. I don't think it's a matter of if. I think it's a matter of when.
1: I'm with you.
2: He's that good, man. He's so good.
15: So technically they'd be equal in terms of Super Bowls and MVPs, right?
2: Yeah, but here's the difference, though. You have a body of work from Josh Allen that is more complete. The Detroit years with Matthew Stafford, there's still a blemish on his resume, right? He spent over a decade there. He went to the playoffs, what, three times?
1: Mm-hmm.
2: So I look at what Josh Allen has been able to do. This guy is in the postseason every single year except for his first year as the full-time starter. So I'll roll with Josh Allen's career, even though he hasn't done it yet in terms of being able to get to and win the big one. I do think that they're going to find a way, and the organization has a sense of urgency in that regard. But in order for Josh Allen to finally break through, he's going to have to find a way to do away with the turnover bugaboo that has reared its ugly head through the first 5 weeks of this season.
1: Yeah, I think he eventually will break through as well. I pray he does, because he is such a special talent. And unfortunately, when we look back on all of this, if he's not validated with a Super Bowl victory, it's going to be a massive disappointment. So I hope he gets that and we can have a true debate about these two. But there's something about the fact that Matthew Stafford was able to be good and put up numbers in Detroit, given what was around him, that leads me to believe that a lot of people may look at him and say, okay, you finally got to a place where you could win, and you did it. You not only won a Super Bowl, but you won an MVP as well. And it's not off the table that the Rams could do it this year. I know that we're looking at the injuries and the fact that it's been a bit inconsistent through 4 weeks for them, but they still have so many pieces. You have a head coach quarterback combination that's done it before. I don't know. It's not off the board for me that the Rams could get there, and I hate to say that.
15: So more likely between the two?
1: Still the Bills.
15: The Bills this year?
1: Just because I look at the Rams and I would put two teams in their division over them right now.
15: It's the kind of matchup tonight that we're going to hear about. If the Bills get to the Super Bowl, okay, in February, I feel like there's going to be a story leading up to it or coming out of it in February. The old Doc Rivers-Ty Lue thing, where, remember Ty Lue hid money in the ceiling of the visitors' locker room of the Warriors? And when they got back there, the finals with the Cavs, he got the money and LeBron took it because he's like, I knew we were going to come back here and I wanted to get... It feels like the kind of thing where couldn't you see somebody with the Bills today doing something at this stadium of like, we're going to get back here. I'm going to leave. I'm taking Chris's wallet and I'm leaving it here. I actually just took Chris's wallet. I'm leaving it here. Like, couldn't you see that story coming out? I feel like there's like they're going to make a bigger deal. The Bills specifically, I think, are going to make a bigger deal about being there tonight in this game than the Rams will.
2: Well, that'll be a mistake.
15: That's my gut.
2: That'll be a mistake. You listen.
15: Don't overlook the one game.
2: The most important thing is the LA Rams. It's a one-game season for the Bills, and you're playing the Rams. Beat the Rams, especially after the way that you lost against a division rival in the New England Patriots. You don't want to cede ground, let alone the division lead, to those people.
15: Well, that would be the Patriots' division in terms of the tiebreaker, right?
2: Yeah.
15: Because New England has beaten them, and New England would have the Jets next, or does have the Jets next week. Bills would be on the road at the Raiders. I don't know if they're staying on the West Coast. If they're not, that's a lot of back and forth. I assume they're staying out there.
2: Yeah.
15: But certainly something to keep an eye on. But I just feel like there's just no way this team that has been Super Bowl or bust in Buffalo is going to walk into that building tonight where the Super Bowl is going to be played for this season and not have that moment of, we better get back here. How can they not? Did you play at the venue where the Super Bowl was the year you won it?
2: No, we played there the year before.
1: Mm.
15: So you weren't thinking 2 years ahead in that spot.
2: No.
15: And even the year you won the Super Bowl, you probably weren't thinking about the Super Bowl. You were 9-1
2: team. Hell no, we was thinking about where we going to play next year, because we're probably not going to be with the Giants. We lost four straight games the year we won the Super Bowl. When you lose four straight games in the NFL, they're firing the coaches and they're getting rid of all the players.
15: So you didn't have that moment, that leave behind moment. I'm like, oh, we're leaving the wallet here for when we come back.
2: I don't want to get left behind.
15: I personally don't want to get left behind. Well, you're going to get left behind with your health if you don't check in with the wellness company. 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
8: NFL Week 5 Sunday action started in London as the Jaguars walked it off against the Eagles as Cam Little connected on a last-second 57-yard field goal to win it 19-17. The Packers rolled the Bears 31-7. The Bengals topped the Dolphins 31-24. The Patriots handled the Raiders 45-17. The Vikings stayed undefeated, beating the Saints 23-13. The Steelers held off the Colts 34-22. The Giants and Commanders tied at 27 after Washington blundered a chance at a game-winning field goal. The Broncos kept the Chargers winless, beating them 23-17. The 49ers stayed unbeaten, topping the Seahawks 32-29. And the Ravens stormed back to beat the Falcons on Sunday Night Football 30-23 in overtime. Monday Night Football tonight, Buffalo is in L.A. Kickoff 8:15 Eastern on ESPN and ABC. And in Game 1 of the NLCS, thanks to a Bryce Turang home run and a Luis Lara RBI single in the fifth, Milwaukee took Game 1 from the Dodgers 2-1. Game 2 is today at 5 Eastern on Fox, and Game 1 of the ALCS is at 8 Eastern on TBS. I'm Andy West with your iHeartRadio Sports Report.
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17: One of the most satisfying wins in quite some time for the Green Bay Packers.
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17: 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Rainbowing left side. Watson out there. Yes! Touchdown! Green Bay!
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15: Green Bay Packers Radio Network, along with Packers fan Michelle Smallman in her Packers gear today. Chris Canty, Evan Cohen with you. Tremendous win by the Packers yesterday, blowing out the arch rival Chicago Bears 31-7. Obviously, Caleb Williams doesn't play, but a win's a win. You take it and you run with it if you're the Green Bay Packers. And despite all of the drama this year in Green Bay, they have found their way to 3-2, second place in the division. Leroy Butler is a Pro Football Hall of Famer and a former Packer, and he is always kind enough to join us, as he does right now. The most important moment yesterday for your squad was what?
31: Well, to remember the last time you played the Bears was January the 11th, and for 6 months we had to hear about things have changed, you know, in the North, that the Chicago Bears were the best team. Now, let's be honest. I mean, they've had an amazing season so far, but it didn't become about the rivalry. You know, maybe the Bears are taking the rivalry serious and the Packers aren't. But for the most part, when you had offensive line issues and when you're losing to at home, your home opener against Atlanta, we can obviously understand that some of the natives are restless. It's like, what's going on here? This is supposed to be our year. But at the end of the day, if you protect Jordan Love, we know he was going to cook. So that was the whole thing talking about. Even if Matt LaFleur don't want to trash talk Chicago, the former players will do it for you, Matt. So thank you, Matt. Thank you so much.
2: As a Hall of Famer, I got to ask you this question, Leroy. This rivalry, the history between these two teams is so important every time you match up, but even more so this past Sunday because everyone was mourning the loss of Chicago Bears great Mike Ditka. What did Mike Ditka mean to pro football, and specifically, what did he mean to this rivalry?
31: Think about it this way, Chris. Him and Forrest Gregg openly didn't like each other. I mean, let's be honest. And that made it wonderful rivalry. It really did. And we recognized the fact that Mike Ditka was, you know, the first tight end. I'm glad I didn't have to cover him. Thank God. He was something that you've never seen before. I mean, getting 1,000 yards back long time ago to in games. But when he got to Chicago, he made three things famous: chewing gum, glasses, or shades, depends on where you're from, and a vest. I mean, that's just amazing. So, of course, you know, you think about Saturday Night Live and, you know, the Super Bowl shuffle and all this. But he was an amazing person off the field, and he was an amazing person for the rivalry. So we wanted to honor him a lot of ways. And it was just ironic because if you go all the way back, Chris, I remember when Walter Payton passed away, we also played the Bears. And it just seemed like that rivalry is so rich in its value. We respect that franchise, and we also respect people like Mike Ditka.
1: Absolutely, Leroy. But this current iteration of Bears-Packers, this rivalry certainly has some juice, thanks to Ben Johnson. When in his introductory press conference, he says, "I like beating Matt LaFleur and the Packers twice a year." And then he goes out and he does it. When he's saying, "Bleep the Packers," after they beat them in the press conference, Caleb Williams is grating the cheese. They've been very vocal about their disdain for the Packers. And as you mentioned, Matt LaFleur, not so much. He doesn't want to feed into that. He wants his talking to come on the football field. What do you think about that approach from Matt LaFleur? The fact that he won't feed into the headlines that Ben Johnson and the Chicago Bears continuously give them with the rivalry.
31: Now, Chris, you know this. Evan may know it, and Michelle, it's in your DNA. You're going to know this answer. Coaches don't say the same thing at the podium that they tell their team in the locker room.
12: Mm-hmm.
31: Now, sometimes you get this little small bites, but Matt LaFleur keep it 100 with his team. I mean, he's real with them. I mean, he's like a father, a therapist. I mean, a grandfather. You know, your grandfather has no filter. He'll just tell you how it is. Grandma kind of sugarcoats it. He's all of that. So, and to think about, to read headlines in the smallest market that you're a team that's not really living up to that, this was amazing because I get therapy once a week every Thursday. I open it up with the Bears since January the 12th. I open up with that. Okay, let's fix this. And she said, you know what? Because I have four of them, but three of them sometimes are not available for whatever reason. One of them likes to swim in sharks, but I'll put that to the side. I need to know, how do I get not the Bears, Ben Johnson, out of my head?
12: Mm.
31: She said, beat them, but not only beat them, but blow them out. I love therapy. That's all I can say.
15: Well,
31: come up, Dad.
15: I mean, Leroy, they certainly did that yesterday. We talked about Leroy Butler, a Hall of Famer, defensive back, Green Bay Packers, FSU. I don't know if we want to get to the FSU part. I think we have to at some point here. They got Miami this week. I'm going to make you happy. I'm going to make you happy right now. What you just said is important. I think the single most important thing that happened yesterday for your squad was Zaire Franklin fighting back postgame, saying Luther Burden quit. He said, "We're going to quit." He quit. I think you needed griminess. I think you need nasty. I don't think you had it last year. He comes in and he's now that guy. Do you agree with that assessment?
31: 100%. It was if one of the elders texting him, say this. Did you see what this guy said? That's why when Marshawn Lloyd, our running back, we didn't have had any rushing touchdowns. He runs over a guy and said that he's small. It was in these guys. They just wanted to say, you know what? Let's save the energy for the game. But two things can be true. You can let people know that if you keep antagonizing guys, sooner or later they're going to step up. But here's the good thing about it, though. You're going to play them again. And next time, it'll be to win a division and get into the playoffs. But let's not understand something. Me and Michelle, trust me, had full anxiety going into the fourth quarter. Said, we've seen this movie before. We was up.
1: I said it on the text chain, Leroy.
31: I said, not today. Not today. So the people like Franklin, who we traded for, I wasn't here when y'all played them. Don't put that on me. So I love the fact that it's going to be that. I love that kind of old school going back and forth. I love it.
2: So, Leroy, every team in the division has at least three wins. We talk a lot about the Bears-Packers rivalry because these two teams have gone back and forth in terms of division supremacy over the decades. But there is a team in the division that's sitting at 5-0 in the Minnesota Vikings. So I got to ask you the question, feet to the fire. Who is the Packers' primary competition or the biggest challenger to them winning the NFC North? Is it the Vikings, the Bears, or the Lions?
31: I'm going to still say it's the Bears because they can run the game when the leaves are about to fall, when Caleb comes back. I'm going to say that. But sooner or later, the Vikings are winning by defense. And defense, to me, wins championships. But when things start to change a little bit, I think having a running game and Mason's a little banged up, you know, for the Vikings. It's going to be all on Aaron Jones. You can't really throw it as much as you want to, but you can still play good defense. And they have an amazing kicker, by the way. He's on my fantasy team. I thought I'd give him a shot. But I still think it's the Bears because of the running game. I really do. I think that's something that we're going to concentrate on. But I like the fact that this division, three teams, a few years ago, it was three teams that made the playoffs. But, I mean, Detroit's defense is a little leaky, but so is ours at some point. I still think it's the Bears only because they have the best running game in the division.
1: Leroy, last thing for me. What did you see yesterday from the Packers? What facet of their game that gave you encouragement that they can be that version that we saw yesterday moving forward? Because you saw Jordan Love have an historic day at Lambeau versus the Bears. You saw the ball be distributed to a lot of different guys. We saw Matthew Golden blooming in real time. The defense with five turnovers. Matt LaFleur, good coaching. But what component specifically would you say that can be carried over and help the Packers turn this season around?
31: The most important and best word in the world is love. Well, it could be approved, but put that aside. Jordan Love has played all the games. So a lot of these other teams, you know, Minnesota, Chicago, their quarterback has been injured. And you want to separate yourself from this Justin Herbert talk. Because them the two guys that we hear about in the barbershop, one of these guys going to have a signature game. Well, guess what, America? He gave you one. And also a fantasy plug, by the way. Thank you, Jordan Love, nephew. He has to do it because of the other two guys. Whether you like it or not, Brett Favre and Aaron Rodgers set a standard. And Jordan Love has, we may not have a running game the rest of the year. I don't care. You have to play the MVP level every week if we're going to win. You got to do like what Josh Allen is doing. And that's what I'm going to expect.
15: Leroy Butler, Hall of Famer, Green Bay Packer. If FSU gets destroyed by Miami this week, there's a week off and then another game. So who knows what happened with their coaching. All right, we got 30 seconds very quickly. Is Norvell out if they lose by 21 or more this week?
31: Traditionally, we don't fire coaches during the season. It just, I mean, the $49 million, we got that in our couch. We got money. We have to think about this direction of the team means you're giving up on the players and you got to think about recruiting. You got to see this thing through. All right. Because if they, for some reason, win six games, Evan, and get in a bowl, I don't care if it's the unsportsmanlike bowl, that's still good for
15: recruiting. That's a good bowl. By the way, they did fire one guy midseason, and it was ridiculous, Willie Taggart, what they did to him. Anyway, that's my fault.
31: That's why I said we don't traditionally do it.
15: Yeah, well, I had a major issue with that one personally. But anyway, Leroy, tremendous job as always. We appreciate it. Congrats on the big win yesterday for your Green Bay Packers. Leroy Butler, Hall of Famer, always great with us. And Smalls, now's your time. You're breaking out all the lids gear with the Packers, of course. Why wouldn't you be after that win?
1: Absolutely. 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
9: All right, Monday Night Football with the Bills paying a visit to the Rams, and we are rolling with the Buffalo Bills to win the game. The Bills to win on the money line, it's plus 150. So on the plus side of things, got a little bit of juice to it. The Bills to win. I don't think that the reality of what the Rams are has caught up. I don't think the perception of what the Rams are has caught up to the reality of what they are this season. I like the Bills in this spot. Bills to win. That is the pick of the day.
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13: Oh, God, yeah. Do you know how much bigger this is about to get? With all of the media sessions over the next 24 hours, with the fact that the Commanders are against the Niners on Monday Night Football a week from today, which is, as Smalls pointed out, the 28-3 bowl with Quinn versus Shanahan. This stuff is not going to get quieter. It's only going to get louder the way in which they have just thrown these games away yesterday. I even heard there's a chance that it may be the feature on the sports beat later today on ESPN Radio. Anyway, so let's
9: go. So unsportsmanlike moment for the rest of the season is Nick Sirianni and Dan Quinn.
13: It's going to take a lot to top that combo package on a one-day scenario, right?
9: I'm just sitting there thinking, who was the last coach that we directed this type of ire and frustration at? Was Matt Eberflus, maybe? When he had the Hail Mary in Washington, and then he had the gaffe on Thanksgiving for the Chicago Bears, and it became apparent that the Bears had to fire him, and he got clipped immediately.
13: I think I feel
9: like it's teeing up for one of these two coaches, either Dan Quinn or Sirianni, for the narrative around them to spiral to the point where the organization has to make a decision in season.
13: I'm telling you, I think today was tame for both of them on our show. I'm going to tell you why. Inevitably, over the next 24 hours, the team is going to speak. There's going to be the day after I watch the tape, I thought about a comments that are going to drive us crazy. Inevitably.
9: Well, if you're saying that today was tame when it comes to the criticism toward Nick Sirianni and Dan Quinn, then I feel like I haven't done my job.
13: That's not what I'm... Why would you take it that way?
9: I feel like I haven't done... Because if anybody has been skeptical of Nick Sirianni, it's me.
15: You have one responsibility
9: on the group chat, you all told me yesterday before 1 o'clock yesterday when all of the other games kicked off, you all told me, hey, we're going to give you the ball and clear out.
13: Yeah.
9: And it's ISO candy when it comes to the Nick Sirianni.
13: That was my point.

0: you say it's tame means I didn't do my job today.
1: No, that's not what I'm saying. What I'm saying is there's going to be updated ammo based on all of the people meeting with the media today. We don't have all the comments
0: so
1: yet.
0: So you think Sirianni's going to double down on stupid?
2: He did not double down. He said he made the wrong choice. Yeah, he didn't even double down after the game.
3: Right? No, yeah, he
1: explanations. But explanations are going to drive you crazy, is what I'm telling you.
0: There is no explanation for
1: that. That's the point.
3: Should I read the text that was sent in the group chat to CC? It said, "Do what you need to do to him, CC. I'm not defending Sirianni after this one. Follow up, just leave him in London. I can't believe that just happened, and yet I can." Those were the three texts that led up to you saying, "Don't worry, I'll handle it tomorrow."
4: Listen, I thought you were going to fire him. I'm not going to lie.
0: You thought I was going to fire him?
4: Yeah, back? I thought you were going to fire him today.
0: No.
4: I fired him today.
0: He's accomplished too much as a head coach. We'll give him another month.
1: So
0: we'll give him some more rope. We'll see what he does with it.
1: I don't want to pile on Philadelphia, so let's bring up hockey. Let's bring up a tweet by the Carolina Hurricanes that was funny. I don't want to pile them on them. At Canes on Twitter, "We've won more games in Philly in the last 9 days than the Flyers, Eagles, and Phillies combined this month."
3: Ooh, Carolina.
5: I'm pretty good at the winning thing.
1: Man, they got that out of there. Look how many good things are happening with the Sixers. Anyway.
0: Wow.
1: Yeah, so the Carolina Hurricanes are doing that.
0: Hanging on the rim. Yeah, I love it.
1: I mean, let's get away from that. We don't want that to continue.
4: The Flyers have yet to win a game this year. They're 0-5-2.
1: Yes. At CLE Guardians. Guardians, Rays today are going to play 8 p.m. Eastern, ESPN Radio, brought to us by Gusto, Game 1 ALCS. Well, when they came back from 2-0 down against the White Sox, they put out a tweet, "Coming soon to the South Side," and they made the White Sox stadium a Spirit Halloween, which is a pop-up shop in vacant stores around the month of October in communities. That they're saying this is a vacant building.
0: I don't like it.
3: You know what?
0: I don't like it.
3: Clever, but you better win.
0: I don't like it.
3: You better win it all then if you're going to be hanging on the rim like that.
0: Spirit Halloween. The White Sox have divine intervention because the Pope's on their side. Spirits. I don't know if you want to go. I don't know if you want to do that in terms of poking the bear when it comes to the White Sox.
1: Can I show you one other thing before we go?
0: Be careful, Gardos.
1: One other thing before we go.
0: Be careful.
1: Jason Tatum, Jaylen Brown, they still going to deny it all? They were on the floor at the same time for a preseason game. They wouldn't even look at each other. And I believe, correct me if I'm wrong, didn't Jaylen Brown watch this game from inside the locker room because he wasn't playing? Yeah, no, they love each other. They're best of friends.
3: Just locked in before the game.
1: Yeah, that he didn't play.
0: Jason Tatum better win.
1: Golic's up next. We're on Sportsman Lane, presented by Progressive.
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18: Yo. Daniels. Play action. Rolling to the left. Goes down now the 25-yard line. There's only 7 seconds on the clock. There are no timeouts. This is going to end up in a tie if they don't spike it. Wow. It ends up in a tie.
19: Trying to gain more for the kick. Right call is honestly that we can go clock it early.
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0: 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It's the Golics here on ESPN Radio, the ESPN app, Sirius XM Channel 80. 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Coming to you guys live from ESPN LA. Dad's in town on the call for Monday Night Football. Rams-Bills, a banger to finish off the week here at SoFi Stadium. And we're excited. We're hoping that that looks, sounds, feels like good, competent, well-executed football. Because across this weekend, my oh my, did we get a lot of anything but that. Good Lord, you just heard the highlights there, it all over again. I can't imagine anyone in the DMV area waking up feeling good.
1: We have more than a few games to talk about with real gaffes in them. We had a good power matchup in San Francisco and Seattle, though turnovers were kind of the name of that game. We'll see what we get tonight. But boy, oh boy, we talk about you don't know your team until after the first month. Well, we're after the first month. And if we are knowing these teams, I don't think we want to know them anymore.
0: I was going to say, you might know them. You may also not like them.
2: Wow.
0: And I think there's more than a few teams that fall into that tax bracket. So got plenty going on there. Fun guest day today. Heather Dinich going to join us and talk about an awesome slate in college football that is giving way to, this upcoming weekend, one of the better weekends of games in my recent college football lifetime. Week 7 of this season going to be an absolute monster that we'll talk with her plenty about with the fallout from this week, and as well some questions about Arch Manning as the number one overall pick after a brutal loss in a rivalry game for him.
1: Tough one.
0: We'll also have John Buchagross coming by here. Awesome stuff going on at the start of the NHL season that we can't wait to tell you about with him. But we have to dive into everything that we saw go on and try and actually figure out who had it worst in a weekend where, as Mina Kimes so aptly put it, the NFC East went winless, and two of their teams played each other. So let's get to it. No matter where you are, you can always listen to the Golics on the ESPN app or Sirius XM Channel 80. Let's get to the opening drive.
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0: And I want to present this like it's some sort of question of, you go back to the Dallas Cowboys losing in the fashion they did on Thursday night. Right. That's one thing. I want to present this like who had the worst weekend among the Giants, the Commanders, the Philadelphia Eagles, who lost in foggy London town off the decision to kick it in the end back to Jacksonville, who gets the game-winning field goal that we'll get to. But it feels like this is the Commanders got this without one sewn up for the worst decision. Dad, you've been around a lot of football in a lot of ways for your entire life. Have you seen an endgame situation botched as badly as Dan Quinn, Jaden Daniels, and everyone involved botched this?
1: I mean, you know their strategy involved at the end. We'll get into it with Philadelphia. For the Giants, it was a fumble. It was a play. Cam Scataboo fumbled the ball, right, to give Washington a chance. That's a play. That happens. But the decision by Washington, now it's a three-pronged decision. Again, for those who don't know, there were, in the teens of seconds left.
0: So I'll set this up for you. Washington has the ball after that New York fumble that you talked about. New York fumbled it with about a minute 50 left in the game. And the Commanders take the ball all the way down. They get in range, and they're actually about exactly the same spot where the Giants were on the other side.
1: Right.
0: They're at the plus 24-yard line.
1: It's going to be
0: about a 41-yard field goal.
1: Right.
0: And they snapped. They executed the last play and were getting themselves back into the huddle with 50 seconds left on the clock. And we're letting that drain down here. So that's what I want to really emphasize, because they had no timeouts at that point. They had not gone out of bounds. But they had, in the end-of-game football world, an infinity to try and parse through this in a world where you've got helmet communication, you've got time for someone to run from the sideline. You had 50 seconds left on the clock when they got together and huddled to get ready to go and execute what would wind up being the penultimate play of this game.
1: So there's a couple of ways you can go about it. You can run a play somewhat quickly to set up exactly where your kicker wants to kick from. But you have to snap that ball quickly. Then you let the clock, you know, run down and you kill it, right? Because they had no timeouts. So you do that, or they let the clock run down and then ran a play when it was in about, 15 seconds left, 16 seconds left?
0: You didn't even, that's the thing is, you didn't need to play the clock game in this. This was the second possession of overtime. The Giants had been allowed to possess the football, and then the Commanders had this one. So whenever you kick the field goal, the game's over.
1: Right, right. I'm saying if they wanted to gain a few more yards or set the ball where they wanted for the field goal kicker, if they wanted to really play that out, let's get the field goal kicker where he wants to kick the ball, and then we kill it, and then we kick the winning field goal. But they don't. They snap the ball within the teens of seconds left. And so there has to be a communication between head coach, offensive coordinator, and quarterback. Now, again, you have the helmet, you know, receiver system that goes up until 15 seconds in the game, in the play clock, to talk. So Dan Quinn said after the game, he was talking about it was either going to be a throw out of bounds or clock the ball. Jaden Daniels just kind of ran around and then went down. And all the receivers were downfield. As soon as that happened, I'm like, they're never going to get a playoff. So that's Dan Quinn telling Dave Blah, the offensive coordinator, who was in communication with Jaden Daniels, hey, throw the ball out of bounds or clock the ball. That's David Blah telling Jaden Daniels, throw the ball out of bounds or clock the ball. That's Jaden Daniels knowing the situation of, I either need to throw the ball away or clock it. Either way, we have to stop the clock. Dan Quinn said it's on him. It's a head coach. It normally is. But all three of those take responsibility.
0: The Golics here on ESPN Radio. Mike Golic Jr., Mike Golic Sr. coming to you from ESPN LA. And yeah, that's a failure for everybody here. Yeah. But for Dan Quinn coming into this season, this is going to be one where if they don't right the ship and there's a few losses, I already see people calling for his job now after that. It on its own horrible, is an offense one of the most egregious that we've seen from a head coach. But you're right, everybody involved, Jaden Daniels, I get it, it's his first game back. There's a lot going on, and there would have been a lot to celebrate. Like, this was a game that was trending in, oh, Washington's quarterback is back.
1: Yep.
0: This team more looks the part. Give the Giants credit. Yep. Jameis Winston
1: came back,
0: stormed them back,
1: did.
0: Get into this game and force overtime. Yep. But then to come back in this moment, Jaden Daniels is still not a rookie. He's a guy that played a bunch of college football, has been in situations like this. There's no excuse for anybody involved
1: here to
0: handle this the way that it did. So that is at the mountaintop of this. The Giants, I don't think, are out of the woods on this. The Giants going down on the other end, trying to go and milk all the clock that they can in this overtime period. I mean, we had never seen anything like it where they're just powering through, going to potentially get eating up all of this overtime clock. So they're going that way. They're going down on the other end. You've got it within range to go do this. And now all of a sudden decide to run it one more time. You got it down in range. You got that one more time.
1: When's enough enough?
0: Day. Yeah, when is enough enough? Which, I mean, how big of a problem do you have with that, honestly?
1: That I have less of a problem with because it wasn't end of game where they were just trying to kill the clock and have a last second field goal. I get trying to run the ball and gain a few yards. That one I can understand being second guessed. You tried to run one more play. You tried to get a few more yards. But I have less of a problem with that. Though what puts me on the side against that, it was bad weather.
0: Yes.
1: It was, and the ball is slick. So that was an iffy call. Certainly not as bad as Washington's because it was a play. So I have less of an issue with that.
0: So you've got those two on one side, which, that just egregious. The seventh overtime game between these teams, and the series record is now 2-2-3 in those games. It's the sixth overall tie between those two teams, tied for the most in NFL history. So maybe we should have seen that one coming. You've got those, which the Washington Commanders, egregious. The Giants, pretty bad.
1: Right.
0: Where do you, if we're going to mama bear, papa bear, baby bear this, the Philadelphia Eagles starting the day in London. The Eagles, who, especially defensively, looked excellent.
1: Yeah, they did.
0: The Jacksonville Jaguars team that we consider one of the best in football, had certainly been one of the most consistent in the NFC or in the AFC, excuse me. You go over there and now all of a sudden that group that you paid up front is playing the game of their life, harassing Trevor Lawrence. And then you get down to the very end of this game and you go and you kick what's supposed to be the game winning field goal, because on the other side, Jacksonville Jaguars had been without their starting long snapper because of a shoulder injury. And so nose tackle Devon Hamilton has to go in and has a couple of high snaps, which comes on a PAT. So you kick this field goal and you are up because of that. And you're at a chance to ride out of here and ride out of London with a win that could change your season. And then the decision on the ensuing kickoff to kick it in a place where they can receive it and return it, which they did into plus territory to give Cam Little that shot for the game-winning kick.
1: Well, remember the opening kickoff went all the way back, but the penalties, you know, a lot of penalties.
0: The ejection to start the game.
1: But there was a long return. So they were all decisions, right? The Giants made a decision to run the ball. That, to me, that's the least. The Washington one was unbelievably egregious. Philadelphia to set the stage. Philadelphia kicks a field goal. There's 8 seconds to go. And the key is Jacksonville does not have a timeout.
0: Goose egg.
1: So I think what the thought was for Philly is make him return it and burn some clock. When the thought process is, well, wait a minute, they returned one earlier on you. Why give him a chance? Kick the ball out of the end zone.
0: Or squib it. Put it on the ground. Do it. Do literally anything but that.
1: I would have kicked it in the end zone. Let them not even have a chance at running him back. Let him have one play. There's 8 seconds left. They have no timeout. All you have to do is protect the out of bounds. Just put guys over there. We've seen that in the past. They won't throw it in the middle of the field because they won't have time. It's not like college where the clock stops on a first down. They won't have time. The only place they can go is they can start a trick play right away or try an out route to get closer to a Hail Mary. That's all they had. All they had. And you didn't play those odds. You kicked it to them, and your thought process, I'm sure, was have them return it, and they'll run the clock out. And sure, I mean, it's a matter of inches. If that returner goes another 2 yards,
0: yeah,
1: game's over, right? But we've seen now in college and pros a second get put back on the clock a number of times, right? And it burned you, and it burned the Eagles here. So I did. And so, again, there was a thought process. The one thing I'll say, there was a thought process both ways. Have them return it and burn the time. Okay, so at least that was an option.
0: It's a bad thought process.
1: I agree. But nothing tops the Washington situation. Nothing.
0: For more on that thought process and the Jags game-winning field goal, this Nick Sirianni, the Eagles head coach, in the press conference after the game.
2: There's always football. We want football to be as black and white as we possibly can, but there's gray in it, right? You know, there is gray in it. Like I said, guys, like, there's really nothing else to say. I didn't make the decision, the right decision in that situation. They returned it to where they returned it, and then they made a kick. You know, credit to them on that. And, you know, again, you know, bad job by me.
1: I, at first he said, I didn't make the decision. I was like, wait a minute, whoa, what are you doing? But then obviously he corrected, said he didn't make the right decision. And no, it was an option, but it was a very, very bad option.
0: It was, and it was one that led to Amir Abdullah, 53-yard kickoff return, the second longest return in the final 10 seconds of the fourth or overtime since 1978, and gave way to this is amazing. The first time in the Super Bowl era, so since 1966, including the playoffs, that we've had two go-ahead field goals in the final 10 seconds of the fourth quarter. Jake Elliott thinking he got to win it for Philadelphia, who came into this game off the Lane Johnson retirement here. Injuries abounding across the board, especially offensively. You've got the man, the myth, the legend on the offensive line, my guy, the left guard, whose name's escaping me right now. The smallest offensive line in Lumpkin. NFL history. Willie Lampkin. My guy, Lampkin. The Lampkin Hive. I should know better as the president of his fan club here. You got Willie Lampkin getting the start at left guard. Shortest offensive lineman, I think, in the NFL and maybe in the NFL history.
1: Yeah, at over 290 pounds.
0: Generous 5'11 for him. And you found all these ways to overcome it for a win that could have absolutely turned your season around in that moment. And now you come back from London. I'm sure more people wondering, is that Cam Jurgens trade going to be the last one that they make?
1: I'm going to also say what this is going to lead to, because I don't know how much it's done. Now, at one point, you were a snapper, right, of field goals and a punt, I think back in high school.
0: Yeah, I did it in high school, was, you know, a reserve. But you always did it and honed the skill through
1: college.
0: But
1: here's the thing. I don't know how much the backup long snapper gets practiced during the week. Devon Hamilton, as we just talked about.
0: One time.
1: He had to go in. The long snapper hurt his shoulder. Devon Hamilton, a monster defensive tackle, was the backup long snapper. And I don't know how much practice you get during the week, but that's going to change. If it hasn't happened, every single team is going to have their backup long snapper practicing snaps. Now, maybe they do already. I don't know. Because his punt snaps were fine. Because they were high. Because they were up there. But... how nervous do Do you think he had to be, after that kick return and they're lining up for a game-winning field goal, that if it's a bad snap, they lose the game? And he already had a bad snap, as you mentioned, where they missed an extra point, and that's why they were down one.
0: 6'4", 335 pounds.
1: I mean,
0: Jason Kelsey said it, with thighs that large, he couldn't. Jason said it. He's like, when I used to do this, I couldn't even look through my legs once I got over 300 pounds. Yep. So the dexterity, the athleticism,
1: incredible.
0: The poise in that moment. One time for the big fella, Devon Hamilton, getting that done. And as Mina Kimes so aptly posted again, the NFC East winning zero games in a week where two teams played each other feels like a good encapsulation of the division that may be the worst in football right now. It's time for the opening drive that was brought to you by Progressive. It's easy to bundle your home and car insurance at Progressive.com. Coming up next, let's go to the other end here. We had an actual good game between two of the best teams in the NFL. The 49ers remain undefeated. How impressed should we be by this San Francisco run to start the season? We'll tell you next here on the Golics on ESPN Radio.
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22: Attached left as well. McCaffrey in the backfield. Purdy in the shotgun. Here's the snap.
23: CMC.
22: Brock drops back. Looks. Pressured. Uh-oh. Get out of there. Rolls out to the left. Brock still looking. Throws. And it is caught.

0: a red hot start through the NFL season. Undefeated and dead. How about this? 5-0 and becoming just the second team in NFL history to have that start include three wins over teams that won 12 or more games the prior season, with wins over the Rams, yeah, the Broncos, and now the Seahawks. The Golic here on ESPN Radio. Mike Golic Jr., Mike Golic Sr. We talked about the bad stuff the other day, the NFC East. My God, avert your eyes. Make sure your children see football that's much more competent so that they can know how the game is supposed to be played, like it was in this matchup in the NFC West. 49ers are unequivocally the best team in football, right?
1: I mean, do you put the Kansas City Chiefs there?
0: I mean, I guess in terms of reputation, what we know about them, certainly it's been a good start to the season for them, and they continue right now, you know, on the bye, so easy to stay undefeated when you don't play the game. But again, what I just read you there, who the 49ers have done this against, the fashion they've done it with, knowing the injuries they've also weathered, but the performances they continue to get. I mean, biggest news for them yesterday, probably the Debo Samuel injury that we'll wait to see the severity of. But man, what Mike Evans has come and done, to have him at this age make the exact impact that you would have expected the Hall of Famer to make over the course of his career is pretty remarkable.
1: And a couple of games ago, remember, he hurt the cartilage between his ribs. You didn't know how much time that he was going to miss. By the way, December 27th, they play the Chiefs. So you'll get that matchup down the road this year. We'll see where the two teams are then. But this was a matchup that never got to more than one score lead for either team. Turned out to be a bit of a turnover fest. Seattle had four of them, two Sam Darnold interceptions and two lost fumbles for three for San Francisco, one interception and a couple of lost fumbles. Brock Purdy got sacked for the first time this year and ended up getting sacked three times. Darnold got sacked five times, so the pressure from both defenses were very good. And San Francisco doesn't have Nick Bosa back just yet. So that'll certainly help.
0: Didn't have Nick Bosa, lost Dre Greenlaw in the middle of this game to just a boneheaded penalty. And I mean, I think everyone involved would admit that. On the sideline, in a scuffle with a few players over on the Seattle Seahawks sideline, ends up getting nose to nose with Ernest Jones, the linebacker for the Seahawks, no helmet on, and goes for the, now, mild headbutt, but still, headbutting a guy without a helmet on is an easy way. Do not pass go. Do not collect $200.
1: He ended up getting in a scuffle with players who weren't in the game, as we mentioned, on Seattle's sideline. And Russ, try and get in there quickly.
0: Sure.
1: And these are two powerhouse teams. I would say, it's between San Francisco and Kansas City as far as for the best teams. But, you know, they're both in different conferences, so it doesn't matter.
0: But I do think it's right to point out that defensive performance for San Francisco, because coming into the season, you had Fred Warner, the best linebacker in football, coming off injury. Nick Bosa coming off injury. New coordinator Raheem Morris coming back, talking defensively. And this game was defined by defense. I mean, San Francisco, up until the last couple of drives, did not score points that weren't personally handed to them by the defense, basically getting the ball inside the plus 40 on all three of the attempts to score the first 21 points of this game. So it was the defense saying, hey, we're going to serve it up to you on a silver platter. Just don't screw this up.
1: Now both defenses gave up points, 32 one side, 29 the other side, but less than 300 total yards for both teams.
0: Well, that's what I mean. You're getting set up in plus territory on both sides. You know this. That sudden change as a defender is not super fair to those units.
1: I think the question for San Francisco is Debo Samuel. I mean, he had a hamstring. We saw him go down, and I mean, wow.
0: Looked like he was knocked out at first.
1: It did, because he wasn't moving. Normally, you grab something that hurts, and he didn't. He just laid there, and we're like, wait a minute, he didn't even get hit. It was one of those non-contact injuries, and then you saw him limping off with a hamstring, immediately ruled out, and you knew he wasn't coming back. A hamstring for a wide receiver or running back is just, that's a tough go. And he has been, what a resurgence he had going back to San Francisco. So that's something to keep an eye on.
0: It has certainly been about what's old is new again around there, and we've mentioned ad nauseum the elder statesmen that run this offense. Certainly guys like Christian McCaffrey and George Kittle, who've been homegrown products there a little long in the tooth. Debo makes the comeback there after going abroad. And then you get Mike Evans, who comes over as the new guy in town. And when you needed him the most, four times for 75 yards on the go-ahead touchdown drive, a 28-yard completion and a second and 21 following an intentional grounding penalty. He was at his best when his best was required for this team. Kyle Shanahan, the 49ers head coach, after the game, talking about this big-time showing from their giant wide receiver.
2: Oh, that's exactly it. I mean, that was the one drive that got us going. I think It was like 12 plays or something, and we had to overcome a few penalties. I don't know if there was a sack, but we were not in good down and distance.

0: on a number of them. I think it was just penalties, and Mike and Brock to be able to get us back in there with some explosives and be able to get in the end zone was huge. That's exactly why he's here.
1: So, yeah, it is. And
2: yes,
1: it was exactly the kind of receiver that had never really been present in the Kyle Shanahan-led 49ers, right? When you think about the Deebo Samuels of the world, the attempt at Brandon Ayuk before that all obviously went awry, where he was supposed to be our number one receiver, but it still didn't look like that, where it was just, hey, in certain moments, especially down in the red zone, bigger is better, bigger is better, and I'm going to let this guy go and show you why he's going to be a walk-in Hall of Famer one day.
3: Yeah, when in doubt, you throw it up. You throw it up high. Brock Purdy had some nice throws to him, and Mike Evans and goes and gets the ball. You keep wondering when age is going to keep up with him or catch up with him. In Tampa, he had the hamstring injury that hampered him for a couple of years. Age and an injury like that, how much does that hamper him? As I mentioned a couple of weeks ago, he's got the rib issue, the cartilage in between the rib issue, which I had, which is unbelievably painful, and he's back and he's fighting.
1: Well, and so I guess that conversation about who's better between them and the Kansas City Chiefs, it's probably a time where we can go and fall back on the caveat. And I heard Chris Canty mention it this morning on Sportsman, like, it's going to be about who's healthy when with these two teams. Because you look at Kansas City, the bye couldn't have come at a better time for them. Rashee Rice injured in the last game. Obviously, Tyquan Thornton, the grisly ankle injury.
3: Yeah.
1: And so two guys that were a massively important part of that receiving group that feels like a garnish around the Kenneth Walker, the third main dish for the Kansas City Chiefs right now, that's certainly in question there. And then for San Francisco, it's any of a number of guys. We knew going into the season that was the story. But can you keep this core of 30-plus-year-old stars on the field at the most important time? Because if you can, this feels like the best shot that Kyle Shanahan and company have had to field a team that can win them the Super Bowl. And that's saying a lot considering they've been to plenty of Super Bowls with Kyle Shanahan there. They've made those trips. But to have this group now, if you can just, man, keep the battery healthy, this feels like the one built to get over the hump.
3: Yeah. Hey, listen, you're right. They already beat the defending Super Bowl champs, and they beat the team everybody thought was going 17-0 in the Rams in the first game in Australia and beat Denver as well. So they have had a tough schedule, and they have come through. So you're right, though. It's a long season. It's always not about if players get hurt. It's when they get hurt and how long are they out. Do they get hurt at the end of the season and miss the playoffs? Do they get hurt in the beginning of the season like Deebo Samuel now, where he could take a, and I don't know how long it's going to be. I don't know what grade strain it was on the hammy, how much time he'll miss, but when he'll be back to help. So that's something you can't prognosticate.
1: Push come to shove, are you still going with the Chiefs as the team you think is the best neutral field in football right now?
3: I don't know. That defense for San Francisco.
1: I mean, listen, I don't want to discredit to the defense for Kansas City that's got so many of these great young players that we talked about, Mansoor Delane, R. Mason Thomas, who have made a big impact around the Chris Joneses of the world that are already there. That's been a group that's been incredibly effective this year. But just seeing it the way that we did yesterday and the kind of performances, knowing who was unavailable going in and unavailable during for the 49ers, it's been a really impressive start to the year for those guys. So incredible performances on the top end. We talk about and lead with all the bad because unfortunately that's modern media. But man, oh man, the 49ers, the Seattle Seahawks, and the NFC West as advertised in the early portion of the season. Speaking of that, we need to talk about two teams that are at a very interesting juncture for a team in a season that we talk about the belief, how much confidence you have in them. 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
7: Easy for you to say.
1: Woo! The Bullets are on ESPN Radio. We got a hit of the good stuff yesterday. The Drake May of old, 26 of 34, 374 yards.
3: Wow.
1: 4 touchdowns and no picks. As the New England Patriots undress the Las Vegas Raiders, who have been one of the darlings of the NFL season, right? It was what we were talking about last week. The Raiders and the Cleveland Browns.
3: Right.
1: Who do you believe can sustain this more? And on the same weekend, we got maybe a little bit of a dose of reality for both, right? The Browns lose to a rain-soaked Jets squad here.
3: Yeah.
1: And the Las Vegas Raiders go on the road, West Coast team, going east, the 1 o'clock window, all the things that we always know and hear. But how surprised were you? You were the one, and I'll give you the credit on this. We had our pick'em challenge. It did not go well for us this
3: last
1: weekend.
3: No, and it would have if you'd listened to the old man.
1: Well, we were split down the middle, so I will give you a chance, a wise poobah. What did you see here in this matchup that led us to 45-17 that you wanted to get out of?
3: Well, I don't know if I saw 45-17, but I saw more upside to New England, even though they hadn't been playing that way, than upside to the Raiders holding what we had been a surprise. We talked about the Raiders in Cleveland kind of being a surprise of how consistent could you do that during the season. And I thought New England at home, I thought New England was closer to being more of what we saw last year, and they certainly were. Drake May's been a bit of a head-scratcher this year, right? Still, obviously, no A.J. Brown. But I thought they could end up being closer to what we saw than buying into what the Raiders were. Now, again, I didn't think it would be this bad. This wasn't even a game.
1: No, and it's stunning to me because I thought this was going to set up perfectly for the Raiders, considering who wasn't going to be on the field, right? We talked about last week, they weren't sure Christian Gonzalez bangs up. Him and Carlton Davis both out of this game on the back end of this defense. A.J. Brown was gone. Mac Hollins was gone in the wide receiver room. So you were going really far down the depth chart. And then Will Campbell, your starting left tackle, gets banged up in this game. Travion Henderson leaves the game and gets banged up in the middle there. So it's an absolute mash unit for this New England Patriots team on their side. And still, we wound up seeing Fernando Mendoza. That's how bad it got for the Las Vegas Raiders, where we got our first look at the number one pick in the regular season at the end of this game. And so I'm sure now, two straight losses for the Raiders, it's going to start to invite that conversation back in all over again. We talk about inertia. A team like the Kansas City Chiefs doesn't need to show you much for them to believe. I'm sure on the other end now, a team like the Las Vegas Raiders, we've got a trend here now, maybe the start of something, and you're going to wait to see if it's a pattern, but we're going to get a whiff of that conversation about if and when we start to see Fernando Mendoza earlier in this game.
3: Well, yeah, I mean, it was all about when you thought the Raiders were going to be out of it, and obviously, the beginning of the season, they looked like, oh, they're going to compete, especially in that division with the way the Chargers were playing, the Broncos were playing, that all of a sudden, the Raiders, you know, we had a thought about them in the division not winning. That was going to be Kansas City. But we weren't sure. And again, there's 17 games. It's a hell of a sample size. I don't know if that talk will come just yet. You got to see how they're going to obviously come out, of this game and how they'll do in the next one. Now they're at home, but against the Bills next week, who play tonight. The Bills will be on a short week. So we understand after playing tonight, but I mean, what really did it in this game is A, the Raiders can't match score for score, and B, New England had the ball for, 9 minutes more, ran for like 160-some yards, ran the ball over 30 times. They controlled the clock.
1: They did, and that's, I think, the element of this that I was maybe most surprised for. I thought the Raiders' D-line had looked pretty good to start this season, and we had yet to really see Drake May and this offense come online in the ways that they did in that one. More surprising than the Las Vegas Raiders loss or the way the Cleveland Browns lost this weekend to the Jets.
3: I mean,
1: because I do feel like the Jets have probably been a team that have flown under the radar some because they've played in a bunch of close games and haven't won a lot of the ones that I think could have them registering higher on the Richter scale, given the fact that I think we all agree they're a better team. At least they look like a better team in a lot of ways than the ones that we saw last year.
3: They do, and I'm sure Jet fans are bummed that if they keep winning, they'll lose the number one pick overall, which obviously, you know, Jet fans, they're obviously hoping.
1: They're conditioned to want, because that has been the strength of their franchise. But sitting here now, the other win that they had in the season was against the Tennessee Titans, who look pretty hapless at this point.
3: Sloppy game, right? Rain, low-scoring game, not a very good game. I'm probably more surprised that the Raiders gave up as many points as they did, that New England, at least for this week, and Drake May looked like they righted the ship. It was a big contrast to what we had seen out of them, Drake May, and the interceptions early in the season. So I was probably a little more surprised at the Raiders.
1: Yeah, I would agree. And I think that was kind of what we established. We talked to Mina Kimes last week at the end of the week, and they had seemed like the more believable case going forward. The Browns, the sell was always the future. Now, an unfortunate blow to part of that future. Casey Concepcion, the rookie wide receiver, left in the first quarter with a head injury. And I saw a lot of other players on the team take umbrage with that. I'm blanking on which offensive lineman was talking after the game, but basically said that wasn't football, what you saw there, the egregious nature of that hit. I know you've seen and been a part of a lot of big ones like that. I don't know if you thought that ran afoul, but certainly a scary moment, and we wish the best for him going forward. What a bright young star, along with Denzel Boston. And
3: that's the thing. Between Boston and Harold Fannin, the tight end, they have a young, good group It's just a matter, again, of what quarterback is going to lead them. Is it? And I'm still not sure it's anybody on the roster. I'm sure Shedeur Sanders is still going to get a shot this year. Deshaun Watson is doing just enough to stay on the field. But if they have to go another direction in the draft, are they starting all over with a rookie quarterback? I mean, so you get the talent. They had a great defense. Obviously, gave up Myles Garrett, but got Jared Verse back, who is done well for them. It's just a matter of how quickly you're going to rebuild, especially with the young talent.
1: Yeah, so I think we got a well-deserved dose and reality check this weekend to maybe temper the expectations on both sides of this. It's not to say that there still aren't going to be good moments here, but I think this is probably a good reality check given where we've been going. ESPN Unlimited, now part of YouTube TV. What does that mean for you? It means you can watch us, the Golics, daily, 10 a.m. to noon Eastern. So if you got YouTube TV, go through, flip through there, and prosper. Coming up next, we had a wild weekend in college football. What we learn in Tuscaloosa at Red River. Heather Dinich helps us sort it out next here on the Golics.
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26: Hey, it's Mo Egger. Bengals win yesterday. Now, I know it was just the Dolphins, but why not show up at Twin Peaks in Westchester and celebrate like they beat someone, you know, better than the Dolphins? 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
27: Second down and 9. Gunner out of the gun. Phillips to his right. Gunner hands us with a fakes it to Peter. Gunner going to his right to the 10, to the 5. Gunner dives and scores!
28: And I've been in a bunch of those with them, and they all seem similar, you know, just physical game, back and forth, critical calls, critical situations. You could go back and look at hundreds of them on there. At the end of the day, our quarterback played well enough for us to win.
1: That call from the Georgia Bulldogs Sports Network. As the Dogs and Kirby Smart head to Tuscaloosa and get their first big win of the season, ascending to number one in the country. 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Mike Golic Jr., Mike Golic Sr., part of a very busy weekend in college football. We've got an absolute heater coming up. And so for more help on that, ESPN college football reporter Heather Dinich, kind enough to join us now here. You can check out, Heather's got a great article up on ESPN.com talking about the projection for the college football playoff after week six here, looking ahead. And Heather, I guess a good place to start is we're happy to have you join us here. You know, just how big is this, not only for Georgia right now, moving up to number one, but notching that first major win for them this season as we start to assess resumes?
29: Well, they needed that desperately because, you know, the narrative going in, and rightfully so, was Georgia looks like the most complete team in the country against nobody. But now you can't say that anymore. You go on the road, you beat Alabama, controversial calls aside, they got the W. And so what that does is now Georgia has the best combination of eye test and resume, which is exactly what the selection committee will be looking for. Can they sustain it? Well, TBD, right? But when you look at Georgia to this point, you wake up on Sunday morning after that game, they're number one in ESPN strength of record metric. Their schedule got a huge boost, number 34 to this point. They're number two in total efficiency, number one in offensive efficiency. So when you put all of those things together, they're a no-brainer for the top spot because they're the total package.
0: Six games left, two against ranked opponents at this point, Ole Miss and Missouri.

0: football playoff at missed calls, no calls, bad calls, calls that have impacted a game. And it's just not going to change the outcome of it. So, yeah, the SEC could certainly put out a statement. We've had incidents where entire officiating crews have been suspended. I think back to Duke, Miami an eternity ago. But it doesn't change the outcome. It can change the conversation in the room because, you know, the College Football Playoff Selection Committee members are human. They're just like us. You can't unsee the end of that game. But that's not the only factor in that game. There were a lot of other things that contributed to the outcome as well.
1: Talking to Heather Dinich here on the Golics. How damning was the loss for Texas in Red River? They own one of the best wins of the college football season. And I look up in the AP poll this week and see Ohio State, who lost to Texas, ranked ahead of Texas at this current juncture. How much of a blow is this not only to their resume, but also the confidence you have that Texas can weather the rest of a pretty daunting SEC schedule?
0: Well, see, I think it's the latter half of that question that's the most important, because Texas has flaws, a lot of flaws that have been exposed. And they were hanging on to that number one spot because they had two really good wins, right? Against Ohio State on the road, against Tennessee. They're both top 25 opponents. I do not understand the logic of the AP voters, how you can't continue to honor that head-to-head while they still have the same records. But you can question if Texas is good enough to compete and win the national title when they're 3 of 14 on third downs. They've got 8 penalties. They're one of the least explosive offenses in the country. 5.4 yards per play. That's 104th in the country. And they got to get better offensively. The turnovers, I talked to an NFL scout this morning about his take on Arch Manning, and it's, look, he's physically good enough to play in the NFL, but he can't hold on to the ball that long. He's got to make better decisions. He's got to be more accurate. But the players around him have to be better, too. So I think, though, and it's also baffling, guys, right? You watch them, and you're like, how? How is this all not clicking with all of this talent? And if they can put it together, look out, because I think that defense is really good.
2: How about a team that's putting it together, save for one loss against Alabama? Kentucky, 2 wins in a row, 35-34 in overtime against South Carolina and LSU. Still a couple of ranked teams on the schedule, both Tennessee and Missouri. But what do we think about their rise from not being ranked, I think, up to 15 now?
0: Well, that was the AP voters' fault for not ranking them last week. I had them 17 last week. I mean, hey, hello, McFly, right? I mean, Kentucky's winning football games. They've got a great head coach, and they've got a really rare combination, which is a top 10 win and a top 10 loss. In the committee meeting room, that's a pretty good resume, you know? And like you said, their only loss is to Alabama. So the committee looks at who teams lost to, and I think that would be viewed more favorably than Mizzou's loss to Mississippi State, which was hammered by Alabama, right? So you got back-to-back overtime wins in SEC games, including on the road. And so to me, this is a team that is right on the bubble of the college football playoff until someone knocks them out.
1: Heather, we got about a minute left here. I'm curious. We're coming up on a massive weekend in college football. Game day is going to be out in Provo for Notre Dame, BYU, but also in the Big Ten, you've got Indiana and Ohio State squaring off. Which of those games are you more intrigued by?
0: Notre Dame, BYU. I mean, give me a reason to move Notre Dame up. This would be it. And I've been going back and forth between Notre Dame and Miami. Miami right now has a slight edge, number one in scoring offense, number one in scoring defense. But this would be a statement win that Notre Dame needs.
1: Well, it certainly has that opportunity. All the eyes of college football going to be in Provo, Utah, as game day descends there. For, to your point, Georgia had their first big test of the season this last weekend. The Irish finally get their first big test of 2026. Heather, you're the best. We appreciate you, friend. Thanks so much.
0: Thanks, guys.
2: Yeah, that's gonna. I'm looking forward to that one.
1: Well, some people, and yeah, there was a little bit of scuttlebutt of, you know, why you wouldn't go to a matchup of last year's national champion Indiana that was on the ropes.
2: Yeah,
1: all
2: they
1: day.
2: Were. They were.
1: We talked about that Kurt Cignetti had never been to Nebraska. His first trip, not going to leave him feeling great about what he saw for 3.5 quarters, more or less, of his team's game. Credit to the Huskers. Credit to that team for putting them through the ringer, not able to finish the job, unfortunately. But Indiana going into that situation against an Ohio State team that we know has the loss against Texas already, but every weekend I turn on my TV and see Jeremiah Smith do something I'd never seen before. So you have to feel pretty good walking into that matchup.

0: for them right now. Huge test on both sides, but Notre Dame, I think it's all been building to this point, right? Trying to figure out when and how you're finally going to get the test. We knew it was going to be Halloween, you know, coming up to this marker with BYU, and then obviously the Miami games everyone looking forward to.
1: As well. Another team, obviously, we'll talk a ton about Notre Dame, BYU. Another team to start to talk about is UCLA. What Bob Chesney's doing. They've got that team ranked 12th. They just take care of Oregon. It seems like if you coach James Madison, you become successful at a Power Four. After Kurt Cignetti left there, what he did with Indiana, now Chesney at UCLA, they're undefeated.
0: Yeah, certainly could be the right place to keep looking for your future head coaches. And it is, boy, an interesting reminder. I already see all the, you know, local conversation out here in Los Angeles about, hey, you've got to go and extend Bob Chesney now. You got to get to do it.
1: Yeah.
0: This is how we keep winding up in all these situations here. It's not doubting what Bob Chesney's building, but it's also acknowledging we're just getting started. We're just getting started here talking about college football. Coming up next, let's talk about the future of Arch Manning, both now and at the next level on the Golics.
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0: weekend, L.A. We're presented by Progressive Insurance. Dad in town, crashing with me out in the back house again. Bills Rams on Monday Night Football. My world's colliding. Dad coming in, obviously, hanging out here. And then everyone in ESPN L.A. knows J.B. Long, longtime radio play-by-play voice of the Los Angeles Rams. Also, my partner in the TNT college football booth. So I'm going to go bug both you and JB at work tonight while I just sit there and eat press box food.
1: Hey, we're working, man. Leave us be. Okay?
0: No. Because I'm not working. It's the best. I get to roll in here. I have an entrance to a press box that is beautiful. SoFi is an awesome stadium.
1: Yeah.
0: But they do a phenomenal job with the pregame eats. And I know you have no problem with this now, but I was remarking to this about someone a while ago. As a player, because I was a pregame puker, I was always figuring out and tinkering with what can I eat on the day of a game to try and minimize that pit in my stomach that I would walk into pregame with. And so I was a pretty light eater on the game mornings, which is obviously bad for fuel, but good for not throwing up all over yourself. Now it's great because any game that I go to work or call, I have no effect on the outcome. While I think I do as a fan of Notre Dame, like we've discussed on this show, I don't have any effect on these games I'm calling, nor do I care who wins or loses. I'm just hoping for a good game. So I get to pig out at the pregame buffets in all of these different press boxes. And SoFi does a phenomenal job. Great spread in there.
1: So what did you eat pregame?
0: As a player, it was like very bland, like the little bit of eggs. Usually the night before, it was like very bland chicken and green beans and a little bit of starching in there just to have some carbohydrate in. But I could barely eat any of it game day morning. I was already getting that nervous pit. You just ate like nothing was wrong.
1: Man.
0: You were fine.
1: I had scrambled eggs. I had pancakes, usually a baked potato.
0: You had loaded pancakes up the morning before games?
1: Oh,
0: my God. I am
1: carving out, baby. Yeah.
0: Oh,
1: and then when I was in with the Eagles, I would take your mom to the player, the Wise Lounge, and before I'd go to down in the locker room, and they would always have catered food in there, and they'd have these great cream filled donuts.
0: So that would
1: and home games in Philadelphia, that was like always the last thing I ate. I ate a cream filled donut walking down to the locker room.
0: Man, I'm so jealous. And maybe that's a D lineman thing. My high school best friend Kevin Egan was a great DN for us and used to eat a pink strawberry frosted donut before every one of our games in high school. I saved those for after, but I didn't have the stomach for it before. So more power to you guys. Again, the bliss of being a defensive player.
1: Yeah.
0: Go forward and break things. And worry not about the rest of the picture on here. Hey, speaking of the rest of the picture in sports, we've talked a lot about football from over the weekend. Major League Baseball, Guardians went and got it done. Awesome Saturday night for you. And then we had game one on the National League side last night. Bryce Terang and the boys in Milwaukee getting it done here. The Brew Crew rolling game one over the Dodgers. Broke a 7-game postseason losing streak against the Dodgers that they had there. So got to feel pretty good if you're in Milwaukee.
1: Yeah, Terang had a home run off Scooble in the fourth inning. Milwaukee struck out 13 times. They went at 2-1. Their bullpen did a great job. Bullpen only gave up 2 hits out of 4 pitchers, and it was only one pitcher, Abner Uribe, who gave up both those hits. The other 3 guys coming out of the bullpen didn't give up any hits. So once Mizrowski went out, they gave up just 2 hits with 4 pitchers the rest of the way, really shut down that Dodger lineup.
0: Yeah, no question. Shut them down. But to your point, we're able to stress Mizrowski out enough early to make that a little bit more difficult outing that they had planned there. So going to be interesting to see now how the Dodgers can respond to all of this. A little bit of blood drawn. And we've seen that, right? In the Dodgers back-to-back World Series run, as everyone's pointed out, there have been plenty of moments where they've been taken to the edge by the teams across the dugout from them. So this by no means that there. And we'll get both series
1: both
0: now
1: tonight.
0: And play tonight.
1: You got the clicker going tonight. Monday Night Football and two baseball pen
0: chances. I have the clicker. You'll be busy working again. I can pull everything up on the screen in front of me. I can watch the Monday Night Football game going on in front of me, have baseball up on the laptop. I'm going to be living my best life. This is incredible.
1: It's just not fair.
0: Fair is a place where they judge pigs, man. Grow up and get ready for it here. It's time for Major League Baseball. You're not going to take the time to showboat and celebrate. Your Guardians took down everyone. They took down the White Sox. They came back from an 0-2 hole. You beat the Pope's legacy in this that we talked about. And we wish the Pope get well soon. We saw the news about that, obviously, much bigger than all of this. So we're glad that they caught. I think it was a mass that they found for the Pope.
1: Surgery.
0: So he's going to have surgery to remove that. We are wishing him very well here.
1: Well, he can concentrate just on that now and not
0: don't tie this into sports. How dare you?
1: Okay.
0: How dare you? Are you serious? He's going through a time.
1: All the White Sox fans have to put their papal hats away, don't they?
0: Boy, they had to put everything away yep. there. That was a tough run there. Mm-hmm. Once you had Travis Kelce show up, too, you had all that energy. Taylor Swift wrote the song. There was just a lot of good inertia on your guys' side yeah. that I didn't account for in that matchup. So pretty cool one there for them to go and pull out. So we'll get both Major League Baseball series in action tonight as the CSs get going here. The NLCS already one game in, again, with the Brewers up 1-0. And the Guardians getting ready to take on the Rays 1-2 matchup on that side as well here. MLB postseason, you can catch all that, by the way, on ESPN Radio. That coverage continues today with said doubleheader. Catch that postseason action on ESPN Radio. And that's what I meant, by the way. Instead of having it pulled up there, I was going to be listening while I'm in the stadium watching on ESPN Radio. Uh-huh. The doubleheader will be there in my ears. Monday Night Football will be through my eyes. You and Ryan Radke will be in the background kind of making noises there. Ryan's noise is more soothing than your noises.
1: Whatever.
0: And away that we go here.
1: Whatever.
0: Again, catch all that postseason action on ESPN Radio and the ESPN app presented by Gusto.
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3: 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We're going to be okay. We'll get back up off the mat.
4: Texas had 150 more yards in Oklahoma in this game. It's the miscue.
5: What it's supposed to look like went right according to script.
0: That's a wild script, if that went according to it. Tom Rollin from Learfield with the call there. The Golics here on ESPN Radio. Mike Golic Jr. and Mike Golic Sr. Oklahoma gets the upset in Red River. No one giving him much of a chance.
1: No.
0: Rolling into that game. Tate Sandell's game-ending 47-yard. Cold as ice, too. Yeah. Let me tell you, I mean, last year's Lou Groza Award winner, who had a little bit of a tepid start to the season right now, drills that, and right after, I hear Sandell to some microphone go, "Where's the gold hat?" Knowing immediately what time it was. Normally, kickers, again, it's sort of a different breed. You see them walk out there, these tiny little guys, mismatched shoes, don't quite match the warrior ethos of everybody else. A moment like that, give my brother his gold hat.
1: Yeah,
0: He went and earned it. That was big time stuff from that dude.
1: Oklahoma, their offense showed up. But not, yeah, and John Mateer, who hey, certainly showed struggled.
0: Showed up late.
1: Right.
0: And some spurts.
1: But showed up more than they had during the year, right? I mean, that we had really been kind of scratching our heads at this offense that was led by John Mateer, who had a couple of really nice completions in that last drive.
0: That's really what it was about, yeah. right? Because we had seen in the lead up to this, that graphic that had gone viral. I saw it on Bussin and Pate, saw it on game day of the blind resume comparison right. between Arch Manning and John Mateer, where the stats are similar. And I checked in. I was calling a game when this was going on. I checked in the fourth quarter, and John Mateer had like 85 yards passing. Yeah. So I'm like, all right, maybe you don't need to overcook this now. Finishes 18 of 26, 155, but a lot of that coming on the two big completions, including the back shoulder throw that helped set up that game-winning
1: right.
0: field goal.
1: Right.
0: Credit. Be at your best when your best is required. That's the charge for you in that spot.
1: They did.
0: I don't think anyone's going to be beating the Heisman drum for John Mateer.
1: No,
0: we obviously
1: aren't
0: talking about an NFL future.
1: Got a pick six that helped, obviously.
0: Yeah, like there's a lot baked into that, but credit to him. You're right. Was nails under pressure in a way that unfortunately on the other side, Arch Manning was not in this game.
1: No. Arch is completing 63% of his passes, 10 touchdowns, 5 interceptions. And the interceptions, like especially in this game, were bad decisions, bad throws. You know, I mean, he's a guy that just looks the part, right? And obviously has the name, and everybody is just waiting for that greatness, right? I mean, they're waiting for the Manningness to come out, and he's a better athlete than his uncles, Eli and Peyton, because he can run. But it just feels like something's missing.
0: It feels like something's kind of missing from the whole team right now.
1: Yeah, for as talented as this team is.
0: That's sort of, and we talked with Heather Dinich about that, is there's something that's not quite clicking with all of the high-end talent that they have in the wide receiver room, the transfer rooms at running back with Hollywood Smothers and Relique Brown. Like, you've got plenty of dudes on here, and there's still plenty of good reps from Arch Manning in this game. Like, when people talk about the NFL nature of it, I know our buddy Nate Tice had him number one in his latest mock draft of quarterbacks going number one overall, and you saw plenty of throws in this game. He had the touchdown rolling left, breaking out of the pocket. I think it was to Cam Coleman in the back of the end zone. It was an absolute monster throw. He's got all the talent in the world,
1: to
0: your
1: gun.
0: Point, the athleticism. Yes. He's got the arm to put it all over the place. He does not quite do it maybe in the timing and anticipation realm yet in the way that you would love, but then you have a couple of those back-breaking mistakes for a guy who, right, wrong, or indifferent. There are positives and negatives to the last name and the way that we approach him because of that, But right now, for this team and the expectation in this year, it's fallen short of the expectation.
1: Again, they have four more ranked teams, Ole Miss, Mississippi State, Missouri, and LSU ranked now. We'll see when they play them, you know, if those teams are ranked. But they have a tough schedule. They have they drop from one to, what, seven? And we'll see how they can rebound.
0: It's going to be really interesting. You've got still Colin Simmons on the other side. Far and away leads the college football with 10 sacks. Yeah. Now, five of them came in one game which is still pretty incredible. But you've got that on one side. And again, with Arch, like, it's easy to do, you know, retrospective history and talk about, you know, the comeback that it took to beat Ohio State. Remember the beginning of that game, there was a bunch of nonsense that went on.
1: Right.
0: Bad break plays, a fumble. The Cam Coleman should have been catch that just got launched up into an Ohio State defensive back's hand. So I don't want to totally act like all is lost, but this is a massive setback for Texas, but they're going to have plenty of opportunities. They've got the right talent. It's just got to be in those critical moments. And Dan Orlovsky, our buddy here at ESPN, you know, a guy who had lived every version of the life of a quarterback, both in college, the NFL as a starter and as backup. I remember talking to him about it on air one time. We were doing the morning show and he said, the difference of the guys that are great players in the NFL and the guys that end up being sometimes starters that wind up as backups is like four or five plays a game. And so while it feels at times restrictive the way that we judge these guys, that's also the barometer at that position. Yep. Guys can come in and perform well in 90% of the situations, but it's what you do in that 10% that's the difference of you in the number one pick versus you as a guy maybe later on there or elsewhere, which, you know, the conversation around the number one pick's fascinating right now. I don't know who we're looking at that spot because, once again, the quarterbacks you expected to be there have been on teams that have struggled mightily. Some, like Dante Moore, have been injured, so it's a mixed bag right now.
1: Yeah, Dante Moore, again, we're talking about this was going to be a great class, kind of like the year before that turned out to really petered out. And you wonder, is this class as well? Who are the guys? You know, who are the guys that you're looking at that you say, oh yeah, we're talking about three quarterbacks being high draft picks and maybe four or five in the first round. Who are those guys now?
0: Yeah, I think you've obviously, like, it's different now because the underclassmen took over so much of the conversation. And Keelan Russell, there was certainly a different amount of pressure on him in this last game. Still some big moments against Georgia. But you had him, you had Kamario Taylor at Mississippi State. And then I think you've still got Trinidad Chambliss, Darian Mensah at Miami has had an incredible start to the season. Austin Simmons at Missouri is playing some incredible inspired football. And he's a guy that has a lot of those Sunday gifts. And so, once again, we go into the season with a set of names. And now as we watch Oregon season kind of go haywire, although at least if you're Dante Moore, there ain't going to be any quarterback controversy when Dante Moore comes back.
1: No,
0: some people trying to invite that after the Dylan Raiola USC performance, excuse me. That pendulum swung fully back the other way. Dylan Raiola benched before the end of that Oregon loss to UCLA. So at the very least, we're going to get to see, hopefully, whenever Dante Moore is able to come back, him out on the field, because there's no question he's going to be the one when he gets back.
1: And a guy whose game I think really is going to translate well to the NFL is Notre Dame, C.J. Carr. T.J. Carr, now the stats, because he's not playing a lot of a quarter and a half of a couple of games.
0: Yeah, there's been a fair amount of fourth quarter sit downs for C.J.
1: But just two, one or two interceptions on the year. But his decision making, I think, just projecting to the next level is top notch. And he's a very friendly quarterback to receivers, throwing them open, keeping them out of danger, letting them get yards after the catch. I think GMs are really, really going to like him a lot.
0: CJ's going to be really interesting. I want to know at some point, and the people are better at the comp game than I am, of who that comp could be there. Because mobility-wise, he's certainly not a true dual threat. Notre Dame uses him some in the run game, but can he be a Brock Purdy for you, right? Which we've seen. Slither out of trouble, be able to do things on the move, occasionally impact the game with scramble ability. You know he won't be a designed rusher. Not the strongest arm in the world, but can get it anywhere with the anticipation.
1: That's exactly right. From the neck up, he's unbelievably good as far as making decisions. Running, you're right. He's not going to be an he's taking off. He has the threat to go all the way, but he'll move the chains,
0: right?
1: Which certainly it can be enough.
0: And to be a guy with a lot of experience operating an offense with moving parts, like, again, the Shanahan offense being all over the NFL, certainly lends itself well to that. So it is going to be interesting to monitor that situation.
1: Got one interception, by the way.
0: I tell you what,
1: I would know that
0: his backfield mate from last year in Kenny Minchie. Brother, take a bow.
1: He is playing
0: that quarterback
1: some ball,
0: competition
1: Kentucky.
0: Must have been incredible in Notre Dame's camp. If anyone missed it, Kenny Minchie, the game-winning touchdown run, I should say on the two-point conversion, to finish off their upset bid over LSU. What a start to the season it has been for that squad. We'll talk about when we do gamers and a little bit later on, some of the coaching jobs done around college football for teams in their first year. It's been an exciting season, but this upcoming weekend, if you guys aren't already prepared for it, we talked about it some with Heather. You've got Notre Dame and BYU playing out in Provo. College game day is going to be there. You got Ohio State going on the road to Indiana, 4-5. Florida, who is reeling right now, going on the road to a Texas team coming off a loss. Mississippi State and LSU are playing.
1: Yep.
0: You've got
1: Alabama-Tennessee.
0: Alabama-Tennessee, Missouri, Ole Miss.
1: Yep.
0: It is a busy, busy weekend of big-time matchups in college football. So get ready. 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John Buchagross going to stop by and set the table for us next on the Golics.
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0: I'll never be your beast. We love gamers. 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Always jealous. They're really nice and painted. Very pretty. Eagles did a good job with that. Mike Golix Jr., yeah. Mike Golix Sr. with you here on the Golix. 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We give out our game balls every Monday to some deserving performers from over the weekend. And we teased it a little bit in the last segment. But I want to start with a two-bagger on game balls, if I may. First-year head coaches Bob Chesney and Will Stein at their new stop team.
1: Man.
0: Bob Chesney and UCLA went on the road and won a game in Eugene at Oregon for the first time since 2004. They hold on for the two-point win there. And then Will Stein, now, Will Stein even more so. Bob Chesney was a head coach, obviously, right. Had already done this. Will Stein leaves the nest there at Oregon, had been the offensive coordinator for a few seasons there, takes over at Kentucky. And both these guys have these programs swaggering about here. The first-year head coach of the Wildcats, 5-1 in the SEC, 15th in the AP poll here. Kentucky's already beaten two top 10 opponents and won consecutive games on walk-off two-point conversions. And I think that's the swaggering part is there was no doubt. Everyone knew going into it last night. And listen, part of this is good gamesmanship and strategy. When you're going second in overtime in college, you have a chance to end it in the first overtime. Go for it. Take your best play. Hit your best shot. And he has done it. And you can see the way that it's leaked into both of these teams. It's incredible.
1: Yeah, Stein didn't even hesitate. Didn't even hesitate on the two-point for the win. That was in their game plan all along. And what Chesney has done, again, coming from James Madison like Kurt Cignetti did, I mean, it is really, and we are in an era of college football where you can turn it around quickly, i.e. Kurt Cignetti. But that doesn't mean you're going to turn it around. You still have to put the right pieces in place. You have to get the right coaching staff in place and coach these guys up.
0: It is interesting because we talk about some of the things that plague college football in this era, and one of them has been a quick trigger finger from the people that make decisions about their coaches and creating that expectation. We've talked about that relative to the expanded playoff all the time of now, if you're not making the expanded playoff, the one that's easier to get into, does it increase the heat under your seat versus does it also alleviate some of that if you make it? But now seeing a lot of these one-year wonders, because remember, we've got cautionary tales on the other side of this too. Matt Campbell and Penn State, it's not going great right now. Host a whiteout, host a USC team that couldn't beat anyone on the road through the first few years of Lincoln Riley's tenure at the helm there in the Big Ten. And they get a great win for Lincoln Riley and company on the road there. But for Matt Campbell and Penn State right now, who was probably one of the team's best position that so many people were talking about as a dark horse going into this season, he's over there in Happy Valley with a bunch of guys that, like these coaches, you also plucked the core of your roster. Oklahoma State and Eric Morris brought that North Texas team, Drew Mestemaker and company there, having great success. It doesn't work out for everybody. And so what does that do to the thought process of these athletic directors and people making decisions, knowing you got to keep an even more depleted donor base happy because now they're giving to the school and to pay the roster?
1: Think of Bob Chesney's road starting in 2010 when he became a head coach. He's a head coach at Salve Regina, Assumption, Holy Cross, James Madison. And then just past year got the job at UCLA and has them ranked 12th in the country and undefeated.
0: One of the best rushing teams in college football, the Nico Iamaliava Reclamation Project.
1: But it's just a great job of bringing in the right players and coaching them up. Again, it's kind of like looking at Indiana of what Cignetti did in his first year, making it a playoffs, losing it in the first round, and then winning the national championship. Now, I don't know if Chesney's on that same path, but still, to have UCLA. When's the last time UCLA's been in a better position than USC?
0: Yeah, that's a great question. And listen, right now, what a great time for the town. I mean, having both of those teams now back in a spot. USC suffered the big setback against Oregon.
1: Right.
0: But the win this last weekend, I think a big momentum builder for them on one side. So we'll take a look and see. Again, it can go quickly in both directions. You've got what we thought was going on with Florida and John Sumrall, same thing in year one, and now that's hit a bit of a snag last couple of weeks. So snap judgments being made across the board. But again, game balls to Bob Chesney and Will Stein. Who do you want to give a Golics game or game ball to, Dad?
1: Let's look at, how do I not go with my Cleveland Guardian?
0: Right? Oh, yeah.
1: Yeah. Gavin Williams, 12 strikeouts, 5 2/3 innings when the Guardians complete that comeback, down 2-0 to Chicago, comes back and wins the next three, and Gavin Williams throws an absolute beauty to knock out the White Sox at home in Cleveland. Game one against Tampa Bay is tonight. By the way, this again in the feather in the cap for the players as they negotiate where the owners want the salary cap and the players obviously do not. Cleveland started the season with the lowest payroll in Major League Baseball at $62 million, I believe it was. The lowest. And here they are in the ALCS against Tampa Bay. Oh, by the way, Yes, I think in the top five of low, I believe.
0: Yes, Tampa Bay historically in the bottom end of that conversation. No. But yes, I saw that note too.
1: So Cleveland. That's players saying salary cap. Who needs a stinking salary cap?
0: Yeah, never mind that it's in the American League. You know, feels vastly inferior for most of the season. Yeah. But don't mind the man behind the mirror as you're trying to go back here and negotiate for the sport's future. So, no, I'm with you. And I mean, this has always been the story of baseball is teams finding a way. Moneyball obviously made that very famous, especially with the movie and what the A's did. But I'm with you. Incredible performance. Gavin Williams etches his name into the history of that franchise and that organization with that performance to help lift them to the ALCS. The Golics here on ESPN Radio, Mike Golic Jr., Mike Golic Sr., giving out some gamers. We already mentioned both of these next two guys, but do want to start off Jeremiah Smith, third straight game.
1: I mean,
0: Smith has had multiple receiving touchdowns, now has 11 on the season and 38 for his career. He is the Heisman favorite currently after 6 weeks. Going back 15 years, the only Heisman favorite from this point of the season to actually win the award was Lamar Jackson. That being said, Jeremiah Smith, probably the most stable commodity that you could invest in college football. The one-handed grab, throwing a guy off after the play. Every week, he makes the other grown adults on the field look like small children. He is one of the most devastatingly easy prospects to analyze in the recent history of the draft. And I understand quarterback is going to dominate the number one conversation, but he is the best player in this upcoming draft class, has been since going into the season, and has done nothing but further that point as Ohio State gets one of their biggest opportunities post-Texas this weekend on the road in Bloomington.
1: Yeah, I mean, he is ridiculous. He's basically second in the nation in... He is second in the nation in receptions, in yards, and touchdowns, and is very close. Oh, by the way, the kid who's first is a freshman from Oregon State, Jesse Legree.
0: Oh, okay, yeah. Here's another one.
1: Kidding me?
0: That train ain't stopping, by the way. So Pac-12, get used to it now.
1: Wow.
0: We sounded the alarm on that a couple weeks ago
1: guys.
0: So if you've been listening to the Golics, you're in on the ground floor for the Legree experience.
1: Just had to throw him in there, but... I mean, Jeremiah Smith averaging 19 yards a catch. He is. Would you say? I would say there's a distance between him and the next person, whoever you want to say it is, as the best in college football.
0: Boy,
1: I don't care what position.
0: It would have been really interesting had Dylan Stewart's situation not been so cladded, because you see some flashes from him. Colin Simmons, Leonard Moore at Notre Dame might honestly quite be the next closest.
1: Here's the thing. You have one guy in, because I thought the same thing. Jeremiah Smith, we call him the best collegiate player because of his stats. And for Leonard Moore, we could call him the best collegiate player because of his lack of stats. Teams don't throw at him.
0: Yeah.
1: They don't throw at him.
0: And, I mean, listen, if we play our cards right, both of these teams, very real college football playoff contenders.
1: Oh, boy.
0: The idea of getting that matchup at some point. We'll get Leonard Moore against Mal Tony, which is going to be amazing in very different ways. Obviously, a drastically different receiver in terms of approach, but no less effective for what the Hurricanes have done. So, rooting hard for both of those matchups and the fun that could be had, especially for NFL scouts that love to see that grade on grade. So some awesome gamers here, some awesome performances. If you missed those, weren't able to listen to all the Golics today, you can catch up on the Golics podcast, available daily wherever you get your podcasts. But speaking of something you're not going to want to miss, the Golics here on ESPN Radio. We got the Frozen Frenzy back tomorrow. All 32 NHL teams in action. And so that means John Buchagross, Kevin Weeks, going to host 5 hours of whip-around coverage starting at 7 p.m. Eastern all the way to midnight, catching on ESPN2, Disney+, and the ESPN app. For more on that, Bucci here to join us now. Bucci, what's the pre-day routine like for you getting ready for this undertaking right now? Are you carbing up at this point? You resting and recovering? What's the approach here?
2: Yeah, lots of chicken parm, lots of reading, lots of napping. It's kind of like, you know, parm, nap, parm, sleep. So that's how I get ready for tomorrow.
1: But the big question, I think it always is with Scott Hansen for the Red Zone Channel, is you're going 5 hours, man. What's the bathroom situation going to be like?
2: Yeah, we actually have an occasional commercial break. So we have one right around the corner there at Studio, whatever letter it's called these days. They keep changing. I'm not sure where we are in the alphabet of ESPN Studios. We got a brand new, beautiful one. So, the quick turn around the hallway there. We're good. So, yeah, we don't have to go with the diaper. Don't have to, you know, fast or anything. We're good.
0: Yeah, John Buchagross wants to wear a diaper. It'll just be for the fashion sense or comfort, not for the necessity in this spot here. Bucci, year four for you guys in Frozen Frenzy, though, and if someone might be tuning in for the first time or checking this out on a flyer, what can they expect, and what's been the most enjoyable part about this for you?
2: Yeah, you know, luckily we get the owners who like their start times to be their start times, and so it's kind of hard work to get them to stagger them so we can do this and not have every game be, you know, go to intermission at the same 12 games on the docket. Like, sometimes that frustrates hockey fans because we can have about, you know, 6-7 o'clock games, and you want to keep watching hockey after the first period, but they're all in intermission. So this way you never have to worry about that. It's constant. It's also just the discussion of hockey, you know, all night long on ESPN2. We don't get a lot of hockey talk on the platforms during the day or afternoon. So it's nice to have kind of just a night to celebrate the sport. Some players join us, coaches join us. So, just a cool way to kind of celebrate. You're right. Hansen does it every Sunday. So he laughs in our general direction, but scoffs in our general direction. But for us, it's pretty cool. You know, it'd be nice to do maybe another one, two or three a year, but so far we'll take this. I know the league loves it, and we talk to the commissioner every time we do this as well.
1: So we're a little over a handful of games into the season. What are early storylines that we should be looking for?
2: I think the Edmonton Oilers, you know, they had the controversial hiring of Mike Babcock, and they have come out absolutely flying. Evan Bouchard, you know, the early Norris Trophy winner, and Connor McDavid looks like he could win another scoring title. And you know, that was the whole point of hiring him, as controversial as it was, but they wanted to button things up. Their window was closing, not only the age of the team, they're an older team, but McDavid only has 2 years left on his contract. So this time next summer, when you're allowed to extend, you can extend when you're 1 year out of your contract in the NHL. You know, would he do it? Or would he say, yeah, why don't you move me? Let me go try to win my championship that I haven't won yet somewhere else. So that's been kind of a constant storyline there. Philadelphia Flyers, you know, with their worst start in franchise history, that great market, obviously, Philadelphia, and what it does for all the sports teams when they're going good, really disappointing right now. So, yeah, it is a bit early, but certainly, you know, McDavid and Edmonton off to this incredible start offensively, and then we'll see what happens in the Eastern Conference, which is really bottled up again.
0: John Bougegross with us here, host of the Frozen Frenzy that you can check out tomorrow. Again, him and Kevin Weeks, whip around coverage, 7 p.m. to midnight on ESPN2, Disney Plus, and the ESPN app. Bucci, big picture, we got the announcement the other day. This will finally be Ovechkin's last season in the NHL. What are you expecting from the farewell tour from him at this point?
2: Yeah, that's interesting. You know, obviously, it's kind of fresh. It is so early in the season. He'll start having his last visit to a city. You know, that's going to take a while. You play the teams in the West once at your place, once in their place. So you play them twice, but once at their rink. You have plenty of opportunities, obviously, in your division. You play four times, and then the rest of your conference, you play three. So we're a ways away before it's his last visit. So I don't know if teams will set the tone, if the league will get involved, or the Capitals will get involved with these teams when it's the first team coming up. You don't want these teams to keep outdoing themselves when, you know, suddenly there's like rock concerts and the Rockettes show up. I don't know. But, you know, because these social media teams, these teams, they like keep outdoing each other. So maybe there's got to be like kind of a moratorium. Hey, here's the minimum. Here's the maximum you can do here. Okay. So we'll see what happens with that. But yeah, I got his 930th career goal yesterday, his first of the year. The Capitals lost to Seattle, but yeah, it's going to be weird not having him and eventually not having Sid Crosby. So what they did for the sport out of the lockout, the canceled season of 2004-05, and then to recharge up the season after canceling it and having Ovi and Sid show up the next fall was pretty serendipitous for the league. And he's a rock star, and you don't like to lose rock stars in professional sports. You don't like doing NFL with quarterbacks. Although they're doing a pretty good job replacing them. The league is still obviously as good as ever when Brady and Breeze and Manning go, and Rodgers soon after that. But it seems to be plenty more to recharge. But yeah, you don't like to see these icons go.
1: Yeah, I was going to ask you that. Ovechkin 41, Sidney 39. So we'll see how much longer he has. But do you feel hockey is in a good place with its young talent?
2: I do, yeah. Macklin Celebrini is an MVP candidate at 20 years old. So when that's the case, you know, you're in good hands. He looks like he is built like Sid in terms of class and how he deals with the media and his all-around game and his energy. You still have guys in their prime like McDavid, MacKinnon, McCarr, those superstar rocket fuel guys, you know, the Tkachuks. We have a World Cup coming up in about 14 months this year, a regular All-Star game, but then a World Cup where we're going to have kind of like a mini four nations, but twice as many countries. And then, of course, another Olympics in 3 years. So we're going to start to have best on best international stuff, which should only supply rocket fuel for the sport. We didn't have it for a long time. It was the big miss for hockey is we didn't have this best on best that we could really showcase the best against each other and have that patriotic angle to the sport. So now that we have it again, I think that'll only help.
0: A lot of best on best again coming up tomorrow. We know the best right now, the ones holding the cup, the Carolina Hurricanes, favorites right now on DraftKings to repeat at this point. Who's the biggest challenger in your mind to their attempt to try and hold Lord Stanley's cup for a second year?
2: Yeah, they're cooking. They're off to a great start in the East. Quite frankly, I don't see anybody at their level yet. I know people were bullish on Washington coming in because of the big free agent signings, the trade, Kyrou and Tuck. And, of course, the Florida Panthers. But the Panthers are having a real problem scoring goals. I know they're banged up. They've been on Barkov again. Marchand just came back. So probably would be Florida at full bore if Florida is completely healthy come springtime. A Carolina-Florida Eastern Conference final would be absolutely incredible. And then in the West, I think it really is. You know, you have the big three of the Central Division, Minnesota, Colorado, and Dallas. And then, of course, Edmonton there in Pacific, really kind of in a class of their own. So it's like, is this the year for McDavid? And so for Carolina, it would be trying to get through a Florida-Edmonton juggernaut for your last two series, the teams that play back-to-back Stanley Cup finals. So that could be Carolina's path. That would be difficult. But they're built for it, and they look great in the early going.
0: Well, we appreciate you getting through it with us today in between bouts of parms and naps. So go catch up on that. Everyone else, check out the Frozen Frenzy again. 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We appreciate it. Good luck.
2: Thanks, Golix.
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0: 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Coming up next, Bucci's talking about fresh parm. 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

0: I thought you were going to do the whole thing. Do you not know all the words?
1: I need you more than anyone, darling.
2: It's a little high for me.
0: It is. It's a little, it's a couple of those really peak.
2: That's why I kind of shied away right now.
0: I
2: love the song, but that's normally just one I'll sing in the car when I'm alone or when your mother's in the car with me and she usually cringes.
0: Enjoy that on the podcast, the Golic Daily, wherever you get your podcast. Mike Golic Jr., Mike Golic Sr., we're presented by Progressive Insurance. Before we get some leftovers on the day, I did want to give you this one, Dad, that feels right up your alley in terms of Major League Baseball and what we are on the cusp of right now. Obviously, both games going on tonight.
2: Right.
0: The Guardians taking on the Rays. Milwaukee already with a one-game lead over the Dodgers and then in the NLCS right now. And I don't know if this is totally factually correct or not. John Carroll on Twitter pointed this out. But if Milwaukee and Cleveland were to meet in the World Series, it would be the first time in the history that the World Series featured the two cities where the Edmund Fitzgerald once docked.
2: Wow.
0: Yeah, that feels pretty big time for you.
2: And that feels like a baseball stat.
0: That is an incredibly baseball stat.
2: Yeah.
0: We'll check and see if someone in Stats and Info can really verify that for us here, but I at least wanted to put that on the table for you. Obviously, it would be massive for you, massive for the Midwest, but in terms of Edmund Fitzgerald-related content...

0: Someone in our reviews in the podcast did say the picture of dad hugging me like that, that you see if you're watching on ESPN Plus right now, is a little creepy. They might be right.
1: Might be.
0: Might be a little right.
1: Might be.
0: Thanks for the review, though. Four stars, five stars.
1: Yeah.
0: We'd appreciate it.
1: Yeah,
0: so check that out.
1: Appreciate anything like that, but
0: yeah, a little creepy.
1: Well, your face may be a little creepy in that picture.
0: But, your hands are just kind of weird. It's a lot going on here. Bad radio, good TV. Devin, what do we got for leftovers?
2: Yeah, I thought it was funny with that review. It was like all negative, but then he gave us four stars. So appreciate it. Thank you.
0: Took the one star off his punishment.
1: I was going to say, from the one star for the picture. Okay.
0: Yeah.
2: Will this team get five stars for this trade? The Texans acquired Marvin Harrison Jr. and a 2027 seventh round pick from the Cardinals for a 2027 second and sixth round picks, reuniting the receiver with the former Ohio State quarterback C.J. Stroud. Harrison, the number four pick in the 2024 draft, has just five catches for 85 yards and one touchdown on the season. But the Texans believe his connection with Stroud may be able to help unlock his potential. Here was D'Amico Ryans, the head coach of the Texans, basically letting the cat out of the bag in the presser.
3: You guys want to know, huh? Yes. All right, we traded for Marvin Harrison. See ya.
2: All right, Junior, what do you think? You think he can get unlocked with his former quarterback?
0: Yeah, I do think there's something to a change of scenery and walking into a situation where, you know, when you're drafted number four overall, you're expected to be the guy on a franchise that we know has traditionally struggled for a while. And now going to Houston, Nico Collins, the unquestioned number one there, Tank Dell finally coming back as well. And so you slot into that room and have a quarterback that was there for you during the good times when you were in college. A change of scenery can do wonders for a lot of guys. I hope it restores the confidence in a player that was incredible in college and I think still can be in the NFL.
1: 62 receptions in 24, 41 in 25, just five this year. I don't know what it is. Something's missing with him, right? There's something off with him. Is it the transition from college to the pro? We've seen Ohio State receivers certainly do it in the past, and looking at Jeremiah Smith, he's going to be able to do that as well. I don't know what the missing piece is for Marvin Harrison Jr. You really do hope that the grass will be greener in Houston, but I have no idea.
0: Yeah.
1: I have no idea.
0: At the very least, worth a flyer at that talent level.
1: A second rounder, though.
0: Yeah,
1: pretty steep. That's pretty steep for a guy who, let's be honest, has disappointed where he was picked in the draft.
0: And a 2027 second round pick, not a 28 like we saw for Cam Jurgens, worth noting.
1: That was a little surprising to me.
0: All right, what else we got, Devin?
2: The Warriors agreed to a fully guaranteed five-year, $110 million extension with starting guard Brandon Pajemski, keeping the 23-year-old out of restricted free agency next summer. The deal begins in 2027. 28, 18.9 includes a trade kicker, an unusual final year mutual option that either side can exercise to retain him. He played all 82 games last season, averaged a career high 13.8 points. Senior, I know you love talking about the contracts in the NBA. He's a good player, but $110 million?
1: This just shows you, if you have the talent to play in multiple sports, which obviously not a lot of people do professionally, choose basketball. Basketball and baseball, basically, football leads the way with revenue. I think it's 15, 16 billion, but they have the most players, right? Baseball and basketball, I think, are both at like 12 billion in revenue. Baseball has 26 on their roster. Basketball, what, 15? You know, 12 on the bench. So you're gonna make some money playing basketball. They have it to spend, and they spend it not just on the stars. That truly trickles down to starters who maybe aren't stars but are starters and play a lot. I mean, kudos to him.
0: Yeah, it's strange. I don't know what to do with the Warriors anymore. Tied for the sixth best odds to win the West with the Houston Rockets. Aging Steph Curry. Roster that just feels increasingly strange around him. And this kind of emblematic of a good player, but I'm not sure what this does for me on the high end for Golden State where they sit. What's the last one, Dev?
2: All right, last but not least, Senior, you'll be calling the Monday Night Football game for Westwood One between the Bills and the Rams. And Junior, you will be mooching off of him. What are your thoughts on the game tonight? Give me a quick thought.
1: Well, I tell you what. Josh Allen, weeks 1 and 2, 5 touchdowns, no giveaways. Weeks 3 and 4, 1 touchdown, 4 giveaways. Which Josh Allen is gonna show up?
0: Is
1: right?
0: that as simple as the game for tonight? Which Josh Allen shows up? Do you think Buffalo, if they are operating at max capacity, is better than the Rams team, who also struggle out of the gates this year?
1: Well, I mean, let's look at Stafford: 6 touchdowns, 6 interceptions. Both these quarterbacks, both MVPs in the league, turn of the ball.

0: all over. So when teams are this good, who gets the extra possessions? And by the way, Rams are getting after the quarterback. They're putting a lot of pressure on the quarterback.
1: Yeah, we're going to see if that run defense can hold up right now, because it won't matter if Buffalo can do what they want to do, which is get downhill in a hurry and make you get a lot of Josh Allen and James Cook all up in your grill there. It's going to be an exciting night. I can't wait to mooch off. We'll see what Rich Eisen thinks of that matchup coming up next on ESPN Radio.
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19: Three staccato cries of Mayday and an eyewitness report of a mid-air explosion is about all that is known this morning of the British Columbia air disaster, which yesterday claimed 52 lives.
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0: Who day? Victory Monday is here. Welcome to the Monday Midday Quarterback on the home of the Bengals, ESPN 1530. 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Thanks so much for joining us, spending the next 3 hours right here on ESPN 1530. 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Leave us a talkback. We've got a special talkback announcement, by the way, in hour number two today as well. A lot to sift through, as is the case every single Monday. We've got to look around the National Football League in what was week five. We'll look at college football week six. The Brewers took game one last night in the NLDS. Congratulations to Jacob Mizorowski.
1: NLCS. Yes.
0: Outdueling Tariq Skubal of the Dodgers. They get the 2-1 win. FC Cincinnati, how about them getting off the schneid?
1: Man, they needed that badly.
0: They got a three spot. They hold the last playoff spot right now. And KenPom, preseason college basketball rankings, Louisville 17, Dayton 63, Xavier 58, Cincinnati 31, Ohio State 21, and Kentucky 26. But this is a football show. Let's dive right in to the Cincinnati Bengals.
1: I just know you want to talk about KenPom.
0: Bengals 31, Dolphins 24. We talked about this all week last week, Austin. Doesn't matter how they do it. Just got to get to 3-2 and get to the bye. And by golly, it wasn't pretty. They found a way to do it. They got the win. And I think when you and I spoke before the show today, the overriding feeling is not a lot of people feel great yesterday's win.
1: Everybody seems miserable.
0: Let's reiterate a couple things. It's hard to win in the National Football League. It's harder to go on the road and win in the National Football League. The Bengals did both of those things yesterday. The Bengals get to the bye at 3-2. I know that there's a lot to clean up.
1: It's also hard to win when you sabotage yourself.
0: I kind of feel like the Bengals in the post game yesterday, Austin, also know that there's a heck of a lot to clean up.
1: I thought it was interesting. You know, usually when they win, they post like the whole video of Zach talking to the team and giving out game balls. I don't get the vibe, and you were in the locker room afterwards. I don't get the vibe that that was a team that was very happy with the way things went yesterday.
0: No.
1: I would assume that Zach Taylor gave him a bit of a tongue lashing, in victory.
0: The overriding thing to me was every player that I got to talk to or listen to said the same thing. It's good to get a win, but we got a lot to clean up. And we will dive into all of that today. And I think the overriding piece for me, Austin, they scored 31, and it feels like there's just so much meat left on the bone right now on the offensive side of the ball. They're not operating at a high level. Malik Willis was terrible yesterday. You knew that the
2: Dolphins were one-dimensional, and the Dolphins still came out and ran the ball effectively against the Bengals for 217 yards, 6.4 yards a carry. So we'll get to that. We'll get to the good. We'll get to the bad. What I want to know as the show goes on today, where is this team at right now, and who is this team 5 games into the season? Let's start, as we do each and every Monday, let's work through the game. And could you ask for a better start, Austin, than Dante Myers returning the opening kickoff 81 yards to the 10-yard line of the Miami Dolphins?
3: I wish it was 91 yards for a touchdown. That would be the only thing that I could ask for more.
2: He's going to get one soon, right?
3: But the explosiveness, the acceleration, it was by far the best play of the day for special teams, that they were able to kind of create a little gap there for him, and he exploded through it.
2: It's awesome to see him continue to create plays for this team. And one of the sentiments, I think, from yesterday, and we'll get to it, is the up and down play of the special teams. But they start the game getting to the 10-yard line, and we talk so much about run, run, run, run. They came out and they threw the ball 3 straight times. Chase Brown got down to the 6. Second down, I thought, was pivotal, because it's 2nd and goal from the 4, and the Dolphins go one-on-one with Ja'Marr Chase. And even though it wasn't complete, it sends a message that anytime you go one-on-one with that guy up there, number one, we're going to throw him the ball. Mm-hmm. And on the very next snap, they sent safety help, which made it much easier for the numbers game, to the quad side. They motioned the tight end over, so you got 4 receivers to the left. And Joe Burrow, not even a minute into the contest, found Mike Gesicki on the back line of the end zone for a touchdown. Gesicki gets to dance and gritty all over his former team. And before much of the sparse crowd in Miami yesterday could even sit down, the Bengals took a 7-0 lead. And you thought at that time, Austin, all right, let's put the foot down. Let's run away with this one and make a statement going into the bye.
3: Yeah, I mean, that's how I was feeling. I thought it was hilarious that they didn't run the ball once.
2: It took them a while to run the ball.
3: I thought that was hilarious. I thought it was also funny that, you know, they didn't go under center, I think, until like the last minute or two of the first quarter. Because I was sitting there thinking, gosh, they haven't been under center. They haven't gone under center. Like, oh my gosh, over the week, did they really just throw it away? Is it over? Is this experiment done? But they got some good plays out of under center later on in the game. And it was pretty much a perfect start. Exactly what you wanted.
2: So you're thinking, okay, let's get the momentum, get a 3 and out, get the ball back. The next ensuing kickoff, it is the Dolphins that return it out to the 40. So a nice 32-yard return. And what you don't want to see ever, Austin, is Evan McPherson having to make the first tackle of the game for the Bengals.
3: This has become one of my pet peeves. Like, if we want to talk about things that are most concerning about this club through 5 weeks, it is special teams as a whole. Mm. Like, McPherson had just set the Bengals record with 22 straight field goals, and obviously Dante Myers had the nice play at the beginning of the game. But as a whole, special teams, I think, has done more harm than good to this team through 5 games.
2: Yeah.
3: And you just can't have Evan McPherson making his, what, 3rd, 4th, 5th tackle of the season already?
2: Yep.
3: At this point in the season?
2: Too much.
3: Just, it happens too frequently, and I don't understand why. Maybe it's that they're missing a Tyson Anderson, or they're missing a Shaka Hayward, or some of those guys that have been pivotal special teams players for them in the past. But that continues to be a point of emphasis to me of, like, this is a problem.
2: It's got to get better. And in the first drive of the game, that was on display with the big kickoff return. And then second play of Miami's game, Austin, you see what I think is becoming an issue for the Bengals, and that is outside the tackle runs where the end of the line is getting collapsed and no one is setting the edge.
3: Yeah,
2: Malik Washington takes an end around 18 yards on the 2nd offensive snap of the game. A couple snaps later, on a 3rd and 10, Austin, Ollie Gordon gashes the Bengals on a draw for 22 yards. And you start thinking, like, okay, clearly the game plan of the Dolphins is to run the ball. We'll get into Malik Willis as we go. But it just wasn't crisp at all for the Miami Dolphins. They eventually get to a 4th and 4, and they trot Riley Patterson out. He makes a 30-yard field goal, but as you mentioned, special teams, Dexter Lawrence, a penalty by hitting the long snapper, which you just can't do. Long snapper safety has forever been a thing in the National Football League. Yeah,
3: it's not a new rule.
2: And a fourth and four where you get off the field and hold a team to three and you're getting the offense the ball back with a 7-3 lead immediately becomes now first and goal at the six. Dexter Lawrence was actually called for another penalty on the next snap for defensive holding, and it ultimately ends up in a Ollie Gordon touchdown run. A little bit of the ugliness rearing its head, Austin, because you had the outside runs, which have been a problem for this team, and as you mentioned, the special teams blunders and penalties allow the Dolphins to tie that game up.
3: He gave them 4 points because of a dumb penalty by Dexter Lawrence. It's as simple as that. Like, I understand even early on in the game, okay, there's something that you weren't expecting, or here's something that you didn't execute, and they get a couple of explosives, and they're in. Because I always say the game doesn't start till after the script to begin with.
2: Yep.
3: So there's that. Okay, I'm willing to be a little bit gracious on that. But a special teams miscue on a rule that's been around forever, and then defensive holding that, you know, negated a good play, is maddening.
2: Yep.
3: And so those two, in my opinion, that first touchdown really kind of falls on Dexter Lawrence because of his two penalties, where you basically gave them 4 points. And to go back to your point, the thing that I think is most concerning so far when it comes to the rush defense, and they had two explosives right off the jump, has been those edges.
2: Yep.
3: Like, there are issues, I think, with the angles. But I do think the linebackers are playing fast. I think they need to be a little bit more under control.
2: Yeah.
3: I think they need to get better angles and flowing to the football. But I think there's good stuff on tape from the linebackers.
2: Mm-hmm.
3: But it makes their job a lot harder if the edge isn't there. It's easy for them to get lost. And that happened a few times where Boye Mafe, who had a great game, had a couple of bad run defense
2: and
3: snaps.
2: When we say set the edge, it's not the responsibility to bring the ball carrier down. It is not allowing the carrier to get outside, forcing him back inside where you have much more help.
3: Right.
2: They've just not done that or successfully.
3: Make him bounce it all the way out. Use the sideline as your friend.
2: Yeah.
3: That type of stuff. And too many times it felt like a tight end was winning on a run block against the Bengals' edges. I know that happened on one of the big plays to Boye Mafe. And so I don't know, like, what do you think is the best way to fix that? Because I'd like to see them blitz, like run blitz a little bit more. But at the same time, I don't know how much it's going to matter, because they're really not trying to run the ball inside anymore.
2: Correct.
3: It's just off tackle all the time. We're not even going to try against Dexter Lawrence.
2: Yeah, and I think that's what you're going to see now with B.J. Hill coming back and playing more. There's not that big gap from Dexter Lawrence and Jonathan Allen to B.J. Hill. That's going to help even more shore up the inside. How about the next kickoff, Austin? 7-7, it falls short of the landing zone. So the Bengals are going to be given the ball on the 40-yard line, except Eric All headbutts a Miami Dolphin. Unnecessary roughness, 15-yard penalty. And you saw about as animated of a Zach Taylor on the sidelines as you will ever see getting in to the face of Eric All.
3: You know, a lot of people, I think, have been kind of killing Zach Taylor, and I think they see him as this kind of soft guy and not much of a disciplinarian. And there's been not very much about him would make you think he is one of those guys. But he was pissed off at Eric All, and understandably so. I mean, that type of field position is significant. And it was, again, a lapse in the mental fortitude of the football team.
2: Yeah.
3: And the part that's been frustrating is sometimes it's Eric All, sometimes it's Dexter Lawrence, sometimes it's spread out throughout the team, stupid plays and stupid moments.
2: Yep.
3: And it's maddening. And I understand, and I'm glad Zach was kind of up in his face about it.
2: And ultimately it cost them 3 points, because instead of the drive starting on the 40, it starts on the 25. The Bengals eventually get to the 48 before they have to punt. But if you add on 15 to that, that's easily in range for Evan McPherson. So you are taking points off the board. That drive did see a catch from T. Higgins for 14 yards. You didn't really see a ton, just two catches from T. Higgins. Do you think he was 100% yesterday going into that game?
3: I didn't watch him super closely. For the most part, he kind of looked like T. Higgins.
2: Yeah.
3: But I was just wondering, like, the building of the game plan throughout the week, you don't know if he's going to play.
2: Yeah. And how much?
3: You don't know if Jamar's going to play.
2: And how much is it protecting him, you know, in a sense of, all right, he's going to be out there, but more of a decoy because he's not 100% healthy.
3: And he had, on that drive, a 3rd and 9. He had a chance to get a first down. He dropped it.
2: Yep. So that drive ends in a punt. The ensuing play for the Miami Dolphins is a 3 and out. And the Bengals did win in that sense, Austin, the field position. Good complimentary football. Ryan Rico pins the Dolphins inside the 10. The defense only gives up a yard on the series, and then you're able to get the ball back on the offensive side of the ball on a drive that ends in a touchdown for the Cincinnati Bengals, a drive that saw Joe Burrow complete his second pass and only other pass of the game to T. Higgins. We started to see the sprinkling in of Samaje Perine into this drive. This was a 13-play drive, Austin, and the run game was the main feature of that drive itself, except the touchdown pass that eventually happens from Joe Burrow to Samaje Perine. We'll get to that in a moment. But for the Bengals to come out on their third possession of the game, flip the script, and start running the ball. And again, it wasn't chunk plays. Mm-hmm. There was an 8-yard pass in there, 4-yard run, 3-yard run, 6-yard run, 9-yard run, 7-yard run. Wasn't a ton, but it was more of an effort to keep the ball on the ground. And I thought that was good from the Cincinnati Bengals.
3: 1st and 10 from the Miami 45 with 2:38 to go in the first quarter is the first time they went under center.
2: Mm-hmm.
3: They ran it with Chase Brown to the left for 3 yards. And if I'm not mistaken, it was once again a motion from Eric All to that side of the formation in which they ran it to that side of the formation. So similar to what we've seen repeatedly. But then later on, 2 plays later, they're under center and handed to Samaje Perine. First time he has taken a handoff from under center all season long.
2: Yeah.
3: Falls forward, gets 6 yards.
2: The drive ends on a 3rd and goal at the 6. Ja'Marr Chase is split out to the left. The safety in the middle of the field, or the too high safety look, Austin, widens. So Ja'Marr is getting doubled. It leaves Samaje Perine one-on-one with the backer, and he runs, to his credit. I think people just see him as a pass blocker and a hard runner. He ran a great angle route. He sold the flat, cut underneath the backer. Joe Burrow finds a tight window. Perine makes a great catch. I thought that was good execution. They're utilizing the double team that Ja'Marr Chase demands, and you don't think of Perine as the guy that's going to run the elaborate route. He does. He wins. Burrow finds him. Good play all around to cap off a 13-play touchdown drive where the Bengals take the lead. 14-7. We're now just under 12 minutes left in the second quarter, which means we'll take our first break of the Monday midday quarterback. We'll work through the second quarter when we return on ESPN 1530 Cincinnati Sports Station.
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2: All right, Monday midday quarterback rolling along here. Austin, I want to go back one quick moment to that last 13-play drive because I think it's going to be important when we look at how the snaps were handled in the second half. There was a play on, it was second and goal from the five where Chase Brown was given a handoff to the left side. And there wasn't much there, and he tried to bounce it. Ends up Joe Burrow becomes a lead blocker and got thrown down in the end zone. But that type of play where nothing seems to be there, Chase Brown's first instinct is to do what? Bounce it and try to make a big play. What does Samaje Perine try to do in that situation?
3: Lowers his head, drives his feet.
2: 2 or 3 yards. Set up a third and goal from the 2 or 3. That's a big difference, and a difference we'll talk about as we kind of wrap things with the game and final thoughts, but keep that in mind. Dolphins get the ball back down 14-7. Called it on the show last week. Jordan Battle comes down with an interception. Now, this interception wasn't caused by the ball tap that Malik Willis does, the tell that Jordan Battle told everyone. This was caused by Boye Mafe, who continues to wreak havoc on opposing quarterbacks. He bats the ball in the air. Jordan Battle brings it down. Little things that Boye Mafe continues to do. He had a sack. Obviously, he had a pressure quarterback hit. He's filling up the stat sheet. He went into the Jacksonville game leading this team in pressures.
3: What if that little pat of the ball
2: actually
3: did play a role? I was reading Charlie Goldsmith talking about this. He might be right. Maybe the biggest advantage comes at the defensive line or then being able to get their hands up, because that happened a couple times. There was on one of Miami's early possessions on a third down where a batted ball led to a punt.
2: Yeah.
3: And then that particular situation, batted ball, leads to an interception.
2: Mm.
3: Later on in the game, Jordan Battle breaks on a receiver.
2: Now, I do think that one was caused by the tap.
3: Yeah. So I think maybe there's something there. Maybe not like for the secondary as much as for the defensive line, just helps them get their hands up a little bit. I don't know. Maybe. Maybe not.
2: Bengals get the ball back up 14-7, and it felt like, all right, Austin, go blow the roof off this thing.
3: Now we start leaning on them, right?
2: They went under center on first down, and one of the rare times the Dolphins bring an extra hat into the box, leave one high safety. The play action works. Joe Burrow gets outside. Instead of waiting to take the shot, he just runs the ball for 11 yards. Love the play design. One high safety one safety rolls down. You roll away from it. You have the option for the shot. It wasn't there. Burrow tucks it. Love the play. Burrow doesn't take a hit on it, and it continues to move the pocket for the Bengals, which I like. They follow that up with a 12-yard completion to Chase Brown, and the Bengals are in business, first and 10 on the 28. Eric All gets a pass, fumbles the ball out of bounds.
3: Wasn't that, by the way, those two plays to start the drive, back-to-back under center play action?
2: Yes.
3: Back-to-back double-digit yard game.
2: And the second one was just the defense now two high safeties. He took a quick read on the check down, and Chase Brown did the rest.
3: Two plays, 23 yards, couple of new sets a day, couple of first downs.
2: They go Eric All on the ensuing first down, and while he's trying to make something happen, he fumbles. Originally recovered by Miami, it's ruled that the defender for Miami had his foot out of bounds when he recovered the fumble, so you breathe a sigh of relief if you're Eric All. But Austin, if you think about that fumble on top of the penalty on the kickoff, not a good half for Eric All, who's fighting for more opportunities.
3: Mm-hmm.
2: Can't make those mistakes. Bengals eventually get the ball down to the 10-yard line, where Joe Burrow finds Chase Brown on a pass, and Chase Brown fumbles. Now, this is twofold, Austin. One, Chase Brown inside the 10 fumbles. You can't do that.
3: Ever.
2: Two, Ja'Marr Chase made a really good play to chase down Chop Robinson and force another fumble, but mm-hmm. at the expense of that, you never like to see Joe Burrow going for a fumble. And that, to me, was a dicey moment. Joe Burrow, his hand was getting looked at on the sideline. You cannot fumble inside the 10-yard line, and in lieu of that, Joe Burrow actually takes a shot as well.
3: Do you feel like, because it was a great play by Miami to punch the ball out.
2: Sure.
3: Do you feel like fumbles are happening way more frequently in the NFL now?
2: A lot of teams are going with the punch, man.
3: The peanut punch,
2: yep.
3: Made famous, of course, by Charles Peanut Tillman. It feels like there's three or four of those a game.
2: Yes.
3: And I don't know if there's like a teaching point there. I mean, you've always taught the same way, which is keep it high and tight, put two hands on it,
2: yeah,
3: all that sort of stuff. Some of those it feels like are unavoidable and just great plays by defenders, but you cannot give it up inside the 10. And then you mentioned it. Ja'Marr makes a great play, gives the Bengals a chance. And I thought about this in the moment, you know, the whole Joe Burrow thing, because we're all holding our breath, right? He's in there at the bottom of a pile trying to pick up a fumble.
2: Yeah.
3: And if he gets hurt, well, people will say, oh, well, Joe Burrow's so fragile, he got hurt again, and blah, the same old story. If he doesn't go for the fumble, then people kill him for not being a team player, and he's not playing hard enough, and blah. I thought in the moment of the reaction of either side of the outcome right there, which is that people are going to be mad at Joe Burrow no matter what he does.
2: Yeah.
3: Thankfully, it wasn't a significant injury, and Zach Taylor said after the game he just jammed his thumb.
2: And then you get
3: two times right. Joe Burrow is in the line
2: not
3: of fire
2: ideal.
3: Early on.
2: You do get the complimentary aspect of football, though. Three plays later, after the momentum shifted, the defense comes up again big. And it's Jordan Battle again. This time as Malik Willis was rolling out, he pats the ball. Jordan Battle undercuts the route, comes up with his second interception in as many series.
3: And by the way, what I think was a blown coverage by Dax Hill.
2: Yeah.
3: Like, Dax did not seem to know where he was going or what he was doing. It was kind of in no man's land. And Jordan Battle kind of saw the space, broke on it, and intercepted the pass. It was a good play from Battle.
2: Now, they overcome it, but there was another unnecessary roughness on Dax Hill after the play. So it starts instead of the ball being on the 38-yard line of Miami, they're then starting it on the 47 because of the Dax Hill penalty.
3: I thought this one was kind of lame.
2: Yeah.
3: Dax was just like, man, get off
2: get
3: him.
2: Off.
3: Like, pulled in. It wasn't, like, egregious. Like, he didn't yank him by the back of the neck. Didn't really throw him. Just kind of pulled him off. And the officials just immediately threw the flag. I thought that one was kind of lame. I get it. It's maybe a point of emphasis, but again, a mental mistake after a big moment.
2: Bengals take a shot on first down. It wasn't complete. but I'll take two or three of those a game.
3: Yep.
2: One-on-one, give T. Higgins a shot. It falls incomplete. You move on to the next play.
3: Feels like every single time that they get one-on-one,
2: they got to go.
3: They're going to do it because they get, what, three or four of them a game?
2: Yeah.
3: So they have to take it. And then there's other times, like the Jamar touchdown later, where screw it, it's two of them. I'm still going to believe in Jamar Chase. And he's done that with T as well.
2: That drive gets to a key third and seven. Tanner Hudson catches a ball about 4 yards down the field, makes a defender miss, and picks up the first down. If that doesn't happen, Austin, you're punting the ball back, and the momentum shifts back to Miami. It's a good play by Tanner Hudson. Mm-hmm. After that, they finally run a tight end motion. And so many times the Bengals run to that, they went play action, they leaked Eric All out the backside for 14 yards. That, to me, was a tendency breaker that they need to do more of.
3: So in three consecutive under center snaps, it was 11 yards, 12 yards, 14 yards.
2: And again, tight end in motion, everything screams run on first and 10. Eric All leaks out. I thought that was a really good wrinkle in play design. P. Ryan gets a nice run, back-to-back plays that gets the Bengals eventually down to a third and two at the Miami 10, and then another wrinkle, Austin. T. Higgins and Jamar Chase line up to the right side of the field together. T. Higgins runs the defender off on a fade route. Jamar Chase runs a patient out route. Right, so many times Jamar can beat you inside, he can beat you outside, he can go by you. I like the fact they put him and T on the same sideline because you run off the flat defender because of the respect T. Higgins demands. You allow Jamar Chase to work. He does. He gets separation. Burrow finds him. He gets down to the two. He did take a shot on that.
3: That was the one that made me nervous.
2: Yes.
3: Got hit pretty hard upper body.
2: Yeah.
3: But he popped right back up.
2: Makes a good play. Get the first and goal on the two, and then the Bengals went jumbo. They brought Jacob Bear in as an additional lineman. Multiple tight ends on the field. They split tight ends out wide, and Joe Burrow throws a fade route to Tanner Hudson on the front end line. Tanner Hudson kind of looks over his shoulder like the fade is coming, gets the defender to react, snaps it back, front pylon, low and away from the defense. Chef's kiss. Perfect, perfect play. And how about Tanner Hudson coming up big for a touchdown?
3: Mm-hmm.
2: Loved everything about it. Bengals eventually get a stop on the next series that takes you into the half. Bengals go into the half up 21-7. When we return, we'll get you to the second half of what happened. We'll then recap the game as a whole. We're going to look at what happened around the rest of an eventful National Football League Sunday. And I would imagine, Austin, overreact, underreact in hour number three. You're going to take some phone calls as well.
3: Oh, yes, yes, yes. The good, the bad, the ugly, and so much more.
2: That's all still ahead when we return next on the Monday Midday Quarterback, ESPN 1530, Cincinnati Sports Station.
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26: On 2nd and 7, in Dolphins territory. Myers goes in motion from right to left. Burrow fakes to Perine, steps up in the pocket, flings it deep downfield for Chase. He goes airborne near the goal line and comes down with a one-handed, right-handed touchdown catch.
28: Oh, my God.
26: Jamar Chase with an incredible grab for a Bengals touchdown.
2: How many times this year are you going to say with Jamar Chase or T. Higgins, that's a catch you might not see the rest of the year? And yet they do it time and time and time again. That is a play that gave them a 28-10 lead in the third quarter. We'll get to that in just a moment as we work through the rest of the game here, starting the second half. Austin, you go up 21-7 at the half. The thought is get a quick three and out, go score, and put the game away. And the defense did just that coming out, including a sack from Boye Mafe. He's been awesome. Is Boye Mafe the best? Well, it's hard. Dexter Lawrence probably is.
3: I mean, I was thinking about that this morning. Like, all the additions and the impact that they've had so far this season, I think Boye Mafe has just been awesome.
2: Yeah.
3: I mean, he hasn't been perfect. Talked earlier about how he got beat by a tight end in the run game and failed to set the edge, and that stuff's got to get better. But, I mean, Brian Cook has been good. Lawrence has obviously had a major impact. Mafe has been solid. Like, all the guys that they have added have been had a positive impact. Jonathan Allen, I thought, played really good on Sunday as well.
2: Had a good day.
3: Continues to be a huge leader on this team. So all those guys are working out right now.
2: Like,
3: that all seems to work. But yet, the defense still doesn't feel like it's consistent enough snap to snap.
2: Yeah. Just didn't get a ton. Didn't get enough. So you get the three and out. Unfortunately for the Bengals, they can't really muster anything on their next possession. Although I'll say this, Austin, on the 3rd and 6, they move the pocket. They get Joe Burrow some time. He steps back up. I thought he threw a perfect pass to Jamar Chase. And watching the replay, the safety for Miami, as Jamar is running at full speed, grabs him and completely stunts his acceleration. I'm not sure how a penalty wasn't called. The ball ends up being too far out ahead of Jamar Chase. If he gets away clean and doesn't get that illegal contact, in my opinion, that's a touchdown from Burrow to Chase.
3: I think we feel a lot differently about this game if that play happens.
2: Yep.
3: And still, he almost made it work. And I do think that you're right. Illegal contact would have been the correct call. Obviously wouldn't have been holding or defensive pass interference. But he did do enough, I think, to prevent Jamar from making that play. And he got away with it, and they were still really close to making it happen. They took one of those deep shots, and at that point it would have been 28-7, and you feel much, much better, but they didn't execute it.
2: Yeah, Miami gets the ball back, and some of the problems start to rear their head. The next 11-play drive for Miami featured an 11-yard run, a 26-yard run on an end-around from Chris Bell, a 7-yard run, a 10-yard run, a 13-yard run.
3: Pause.
2: Yes.
3: Multiple explosives from end arounds or jet sweeps at this point in the game for Miami.
2: No edge contain.
3: Continues to be the theme of the edge and getting misdirections and getting the Bengals linebackers and a whole defense either over pursuing or out of position, or the impact of motion on them.
8: Yeah,
3: that is something that definitely needs to be cleaned up, or teams will continue to take advantage of, especially a team like Baltimore.
8: Yeah,
3: you know, like Zay Flowers, the way that they use him all over the place. Think of Atlanta with Bijan Robinson and some of the players they have. Like, that is something that just has not been good enough, and teams keep doing it. There are end arounds and jet sweeps to the edges on this defense constantly.
2: It's got to get cleaned up. You're not going to win games against Baltimore. Like you said, you're not going to win games against the Falcons if you don't get that cleaned up. There was a play at the end of that drive, though, that I thought was significant on the Ollie Gordon 13-yard run on the 14-yard line. Brian Cook makes a heck of a tackle.
8: Mm-hmm.
2: It's not a tackle that gets made last year. Brian Cook makes a huge tackle, and I think Brian Cook also has a little bit to do with Jordan Battle having a better game, getting him back there. But they stop Ollie Gordon on the one, and then it's a negative 2-yard run, a sack. I don't know why Malik Willis doesn't throw the ball away. I'd be losing my mind if I was a Dolphins fan.
3: It's horrible,
2: dude. He's on the outside, just throw it away. Instead, no dice. Miami ultimately ends up settling for a field goal. And on the ensuing drive, the Bengals take the 28-10 lead. They do so.
3: First and goal from the one, and they force them to three.
2: Unbelievable. That's huge. Huge. The next drive, methodical. 4-yard run, 4-yard run, 4-yard pass, 4-yard run. Then Burrow finds Chase for 13 yards. On first and 10, Chase Brown again gets 3 yards. And then it's the longer developing route. Joe Burrow sets up, moves around the pocket, finds Ja'Marr Chase for a 45-yard touchdown, Austin, on what you would be able to describe as one of the finest catches you'll see.
8: Mm-hmm.
2: It hits him in like the shoulder pad. He catches it with essentially his forearm, goes to the ground, maintains control. Unbelievable stuff. An unbelievable touchdown catch. Also, for him to go out there and play the game yesterday, coming off concussion protocol, he spoke about it after the game, how mentally it was just an exhausting week. Doesn't get to do the full week of game plan, not feeling himself, still goes out there, plays 58 snaps, 89% of his team snaps. He's out there. It shows you how much the game means. It shows you how much of a competitor Ja'Marr Chase is. But to cap that off with a 45-yard touchdown pass, very fitting.
3: And he doesn't even touch the ball with his other arm.
2: Nope.
3: Like, it's amazing that that happened. And for those of us who may have been watching on TV, I know obviously you were on the radio broadcast. Did you have a chance at all to talk to Eric Collins?
2: No.
3: The play-by-play announcer who we love on this show. Yep. Well, I just played Dan and Lap. Here is Eric Collins' call of Ja'Marr Chase's touchdown.
9: Football team.
10: Second down. Burrow again. Wants a bunch. Oh! Ja'Marr Chase, you're kidding!
2: I was worried we weren't going to get that moment from him.
3: Oh my gosh, by the way,
2: the game was kind of just methodical to that point.
3: He was so funny to listen to. Like, it would be a 4-yard great gain, and he'd like, Chase Brown!
2: Yeah. So good. So, so
3: good
2: explosive.
3: Golly! Man, it was fun.
2: The Bengals, they kick it off 28-10, Austin. And yes, I know that Miami...
3: Feeling good.
2: Yeah, Miami goes on... I was shocked that Miami wasn't moving at a higher tempo.
8: Mm-hmm.
2: They were down 18, and the ensuing drive, they took 8:26 off the clock.
3: Yeah, did everybody a favor.
2: I mean, thank you. Now, the drive itself, Miami takes over down 28-10, couple seconds left in the third quarter. They're backed up on the 20-yard line, 2-yard run, 0-yard run, and then you get them to third and 8, or I'm sorry, you get them to third and 13,
3: yeah.
2: And it's time to put the game away. 28-10, third and long, 14 minutes left in the game. Put the game away, and you miss your contain. You lose your gap responsibility on a rush, and Malik Willis gashes you for 39 yards. It probably could have been 59 yards if he actually didn't give himself up. But those are the things, again, coming out of the bye will get you beat by good football teams if you lose that gap responsibility.
3: And, you know, I think that's the single biggest play into what ended up making this game seem a lot closer than it was. Like, the Bengals dominated the game. I know we don't like to hear that because it didn't feel like it. but they did. And we would feel a lot differently if not for one play here or one play there, which has been the story all season. And that's why everyone's all mad. And I get it. But like that play right there was the single biggest play in my mind to getting them, getting Miami back in the game and making it feel closer than it ever really was.
2: Yeah. The drive ultimately culminates on a 3-yard touchdown pass from Malik Willis. And again, I thought it was Jordan Battle's worst play of the day on a very good day for him. Third and goal, they bring Jordan Battle. I'm sorry, that was later in the game. This was just a 3-yard pass to Kevin Coleman Jr. And they get the 2-point conversion as well. And all of a sudden, it's 28-18. Let's take our final break of the hour, and we'll recap the final couple drives of the game and then just our overall thoughts of the game as well. When we get into hour two, we'll talk about a mad, mad weekend of NFL football. So many crazy things happening. We'll get to that. We'll get to talkbacks. Austin's going to get phone calls in hour number three, and so much more still to go on the Monday Midday Quarterback on ESPN 1530 Cincinnati Sports Station.
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11: From the Wingate Heating Tempstar Weather Center, here's your forecast.
13: A big warm-up today across the tri-state as we top out in the low 80s this afternoon. That's some 10 to 15 degrees above average. Even warmer for Tuesday, even Wednesday. Showers and storms possible Wednesday afternoon and evening, followed by a big cool down by the weekend. Frost is possible Sunday morning. That's the forecast. I'm 9 First One Meteorologist KJ Jacobs.
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2: Welcome back, Monday Midday Quarterback. Let's work through the final couple drives of this game, Austin. 28-18, Bengals get the ball back. Unable to really put the game away at that point. They get a couple first downs on the drive, but ultimately Joe Burrow. Well, let's back up.

0: Miami Dolphins. That drive last just two plays, where Jonathan Allen gets credited with a sack and a fumble recovery on Malik Willis. And you think, okay, Bengals in perfect situation. Now the game is over. They've got it first and 10 on the Miami 10. They're unable to get a touchdown. They have to settle for a field goal, 31-18. Dolphins get the ball back. And another...
1: Hold on.
0: Go ahead.
1: That was the drive that we saw Burrow get hit well after the play.
0: Yes, on the third down.
1: In which, you know, it was... He threw the pass. The defender was running right at him, took two steps, and hit him and knocked him down. And you see afterwards Joe Burrow talking to the official, Brad Rogers, of like,
0: what are we doing?
1: How are you not calling that?
0: Yep.
1: And then goes off the field, slams his helmet down, is really angry. I think, number one, because they didn't convert. And number two, because that could have put the game away right there, and the ball would have been half the distance to the goal on a first down. And I know he got one of these against Jacksonville. I don't understand how so much can be like just these little tiny calls throughout the game, this, that, and the other. And then a quarterback is getting smoked from behind after the play, and that's not called.
0: Correct.
1: Like the Dax Hill pulling the guy off the pile and that, like one of those things is way worse than the other.
0: Agreed.
1: And
0: you got to eventually protect people.
1: Why Burrow was pissed. He should have been. The whole team should have just lost their mind over it.
0: Yeah.
1: And so I think a lot of people saw that as Joe's mad at Zach or Joe's mad at the offense. And I'm sure there was frustration there. But at the same time, he got hit in the back from the blind side after the play and nothing was called.
0: Dolphins run down the field and they started off with a 15-yard run that takes you down to the 2-minute warning. There's a 10-yard run from Malik Willis. The big play on the drive was a pass to Kevin Coleman. To me, Austin, he was brought down by Brian Cook at the 4-yard line.
1: Yes.
0: Somehow the refs say he wasn't touched. He makes it to the 1, and before the refs can even look at it or challenge this, Malik Willis gets up, and they do the tush push for a 1-yard touchdown run. Mm-hmm. Not sure how that slips past.
1: Agreed.
0: Not sure how that happens.
1: I mean, I don't know. We still never saw a replay.
0: No.
1: Of it up close of whether or not he touched him or not. It looked like it from what we did see. Brian Cook was adamant in the moment. Yep. I touched him. He said it before the snap. He'd said it after the snap. And the league never paused it to look at it upstairs. And I thought that was a little bit wild. But the Bengals were completely unprepared for a QB sneak right there.
0: Yeah. It made it 31-24, and if you are a betting person or you're following along with the lines, it was a crucial Riley Patterson miss PAT.
1: Doink.
0: Which would have covered the spread for some people. So very interesting. Bengals ultimately recover the onside kick. They take two kneels, and they win it 31-24. Again, there's so much that this team needs to work through. There is so much that needs to be sorted out through the bye. The staggering stat right now, I saw this from Paul Daner Jr. earlier, the Bengals now lead the NFL in the amount of explosive runs given up on the defensive side of the ball. Baltimore and Atlanta are two of your next three opponents out of the bye. That better get cleared up. They are hurting themselves with penalties or the turnovers in costly moments. They're not playing clean football. I still think this team desperately needs to find ways to create explosive plays on the offensive side of the ball. And more importantly than that, I think this team needs to come to a decision on how they're going to divvy up carries going forward. I thought yesterday, I know it's going to change game to game. I think there's a sweet spot between 25 and 35 pass attempts from Joe Burrow. He was at 32 yesterday. They ran the ball 31 times. They did run for 3.8 yards a carry, but P. Ryan was at 4.9, Chase Brown just 3. P. Ryan got one more carry in the game. Chase Brown, of course, had the costly fumble. How do you think, ultimately, the run game looks coming out of the bye?
1: I thought there was better execution yesterday. And I think there was a little bit more shifts. There was, you know, they added the offensive linemen. There was, a lot better altogether from shotgun.
0: Mm-hmm.
1: I wouldn't be surprised if it looks a lot like that. Moving forward.
0: Yeah.
1: Which is
0: Do you think you see more of P. Ryan?

0: I think it depends on the game. Mm-hmm. I think it depends on the matchup. Depends on the front, maybe. But I do think, you know, there's, I think there should be more plays in which they're both on the field.
1: Mm-hmm.
0: And sometimes more when they're both in the backfield.
1: Yeah.
0: Honestly. Like, I think that could be something that unlocks some stuff for them. Because both of them are good in the pass game.
1: Sure.
0: Like, I feel confident throwing the ball to either one of those guys. And so, I don't know. Because like, I do feel like there was some stuff, some good there from under center.
1: Yeah.
0: But I would imagine there will be a lot of tinkering, more motions, that sort of stuff altogether.
1: Any other major takeaways that you take from yesterday's win, albeit not the prettiest?
0: I think the thing I've said repeatedly is, like, it feels like their mistakes are fixable. Problem is they're not being fixed.
1: Mm-hmm.
0: And so that's where I am most concerned. And I think that's probably where they seem to be most frustrated, which is like, gosh, why do we keep doing this? Why do we keep shooting ourselves in the foot? Why does this problem keep cropping up? And whether it's a penalty or, you know, ball security, whatever it might be, like, they just keep kind of getting in their own way. I think that's the difference between between them honestly being 5-0 and being 3-2.
1: Yeah.
0: And the margin for error in the NFL is so thin. And I do really think this is a good team if they can clean some of that stuff up. If they can execute better on the outside in the run game. If they can prevent quarterbacks from taking off and running. Those explosive plays. If they can limit those, add more in the run game on offense. Like, I still believe in this team.
1: Mm-hmm.
0: But it is beginning to be a concern that you're through 5 weeks and there hasn't been much improvement in the self-inflicted issues. And for that, I turn to the head coach.
1: In the AFC, in watching teams, I feel like you look at Buffalo, you look at Jacksonville, you look at Kansas City, the way they're playing is a step above the other teams. But I feel like those other teams are bunched up and there are teams that can take the step up to that level. I do view the Bengals as one of them. They just got things to clean up, like you said. Let's take our final break for this hour. When we come back to kickoff hour number two of the Monday Midday Quarterback, a bonkers day around the National Football League, starting early and going all throughout the evening. We'll recap NFL Week 5 next on the Monday Midday Quarterback on ESPN 1530 Cincinnati Sports Station.
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1: All right, here we are, the Monday Midday Quarterback, hour number two. We've spent all of hour number one working through yesterday's 31-24 game for the Cincinnati Bengals, a game in which they improved to 3-2. The bye week is up next for the Bengals. What a crazy day across the National Football League yesterday, Austin. Let's start with the game that started from London, Jags, Eagles. This game, Austin, was bonkers from the opening kickoff. Yeah. You get multiple ejections. You have a game in which the Philadelphia Eagles, who have now lost so many players and now they're trading away players, Cam Jurgens gets traded to the Baltimore Ravens. They go into the game extremely shorthanded, and yet there gets to a point late in the game where Trevor Lawrence delivers a touchdown pass in the fourth quarter with 3:20 on the clock that puts the Jacksonville Jaguars up 16-14. And wouldn't you know it, Austin, Cam Little misses the extra point. So all of a sudden for Philly, go win the football game. The teams then trade punts. Ultimately, Philly gets the ball back on their own 38 with a minute and 35 left. And Jalen Hurts does enough to get them down to the... They get down the field, ultimately to the Jacksonville 30-yard line, and with 8 seconds left, Austin, Jake Elliott nails a 48-yard field goal to give the Philadelphia Eagles a 17-16 lead. Now, we've seen in recent weeks teams that have decided to kick off with, let's say, 15 seconds left, and they have kicked the ball out of the back of the end zone. They give the team the ball at the 35, and that team has made a big completion and kicked a field goal and won. Now, the difference with yesterday is it happened that Jacksonville was out of timeouts. So they kicked the ball off with 8 seconds left. Jacksonville doesn't have a timeout. In that setting, Austin, I would kick the ball out of the back of the end zone because the only thing Jacksonville can do is then do some kind of lateral play to get the ball down because they can't stop the clock. It's just going to take too long. Instead, they kick it off to Amir Abdullah. He returns it 53 yards in 7 seconds. How about the timing as well? The Philly defender, if he just runs with him for another second, the game's over. It just so timed out that he gets tackled with 1 second on the clock, and Cam Little nails a 57-yard field goal. Great win for the Jags. Terrible loss for the Eagles, and if you're trying to keep pace in the AFC, it would have been nice to have Jacksonville as one of those 3-2 games, But what a bonkers game in London to start the day.
0: I thought Nick Sirianni actually made the right decision.
1: Mm.
0: Because, you know, even at the 35, you're pretty much in Hail Mary range. And you're 20 yards-ish from being in field goal range. And whether it's getting out of bounds or whatever it might be, like, I just feel like the rate of the chance of success is much higher if you force them to return the kick, take a few seconds off, and stop them prior to the 35.
1: Yeah.
0: Just cover the kick. And they didn't cover the kick. Now, you know, you should have looked at, okay, well, earlier in the game, yeah, we gave up a big return. Maybe they have something on us. Maybe let's not do it. That's fine.
1: Can you?
0: But I think if you force them to take 3 or 4 seconds off the clock, they really have one play.
1: Can you do anything to disrupt the timing? Can you kick the ball higher in the air? Can you squib it? It just, I thought they needed to do something. I would have kicked it out. With no timeouts, I'd have kicked it out of the end zone.
0: We've seen a little bit more of those kind of like dirty kicks.
1: Yeah.
0: Throughout the league. It happened a couple times in the Bengals game. Bengals actually got the returner to drop it and pick it back up at one point. I think same thing happened with Dante Myers. So I get the where people are coming from. I still think it was the right call, but they just, yeah, they didn't cover the kick well enough. And that's part of it. You know, you got to, yeah, you take that into account.
1: Work through
0: Jacksonville, man. That team.
1: Yep.
0: They have, you know, it's again that they are the example of what the Bengals could be if they could overcome their own mistakes.
1: Yeah. Like, also, another day of 100-plus yards and penalties that the Jaguars overcame.
0: Yeah, they were, I think, first team to win back-to-back games, yeah, with over 100 yards and penalties.
1: Let's work through some of the other games. The Bears, for the first time in two decades, were a road favorite, and I think Green Bay took that personally.
0: They got their face bashed in.
1: 31-7.
0: Tyson Bagent did not play well.
1: Nope.
0: Jordan Love bombs away, just deep ball after deep ball after deep ball, going at Jalen Johnson and that Bears secondary. It was a fun game to watch.
1: Texans 26-3. Is it time for the Tennessee Titans to try something else at quarterback?
0: You're probably, if you're a Titan fan, you're thinking, okay, well, what would Cam Ward look like if he was throwing the ball to Jeremiah Smith?
1: Okay.
0: That's going to be the interesting part, yeah, of the draft going into next year, because do any of these quarterbacks feel like they're, no, you know, great? Arch Manning didn't play well over the weekend.
1: Arch had a rough weekend.
0: Yeah. So it's just like, I don't know. I don't know what's going on with Cam Ward, but it's not clicking for him.
1: Yeah.
0: That organization's a dumpster fire at the moment.
1: I will say, if I had the choice to make now, I think Drew Mestemaker would be the top quarterback I would look at.
0: Yeah.
1: He's crushing it for Oklahoma State.
0: You know, Houston, it felt like, had to make sure that they don't suck.
1: Yeah.
0: And then trade for Marvin Harrison Jr. Because, yep, now they're going to London to play Jacksonville.
1: Which is weird how they announced, like, they announced it. D'Amico Ryans announced it after the game, which is kind of funny. Mm-hmm. They reunite Marvin Harrison Jr. with C.J. Stroud. They did great things at Ohio State. The Texans are a team, Austin. If there's a team that can overcome an 0-4 start because of their defense, if they get anything on offense, I think they could still make a run.
0: Yeah, and that's what I was about to look at. So they play Jacksonville in London this week. And Jacksonville, like we said, in a way,
1: yep,
0: they've been good, but they've kind of been by the skin of their teeth at times.
1: You're right back in it if you beat Jacksonville.
0: They play the Giants. Whether it's Jameis Winston or J.J. McCarthy, you would, yeah, think Houston has the advantage there. The Chargers, who might be completely defunct by that time. Cleveland, and their offense. You see what the Jets defense did to them. Indianapolis.
1: Yeah.
0: And that's by the way, at home on a Thursday night.
1: Yep.
0: Good luck, Indy.
1: Yep.
0: They do play Baltimore, Pittsburgh, the Commanders.
1: Yeah.
0: Jacksonville again, Philadelphia. That's, what are they going to look like?
1: That's still one that I'm happy the Bengals got.
0: Green Bay and Tennessee.
1: Yeah.
0: So, like, it still very much feels, yes, like Houston's in the conversation.
1: Which I think is why they're probably being aggressive with the trade.
0: And it very well may come down to those games against Jacksonville.
1: Patriots, Raiders. Was this more about Drake May getting right or more about the Raiders taking a major step back? This was a bludgeoning.
0: Yeah, Raiders got punched in the mouth here.
1: Yep.
0: I think it was Drake May had a great game.
1: Yeah.
0: And Raiders just didn't execute. I'm still not all the way out on the Raiders. Their schedule's tough.
1: Yeah.
0: It was cool to see Fernando Mendoza get, yeah, his first snaps of his NFL career.
1: Yeah.
0: 6 for 8, 48 yards. Looked pretty good.
1: But, I don't know.
0: Bad performance from the Raiders.
1: Vikings win over the Saints. I don't know if I've seen a better throw from Kyler Murray ever when he dropped the ball to Justin Jefferson with, yeah, about six defenders around him. Vikings are 5-0. Is it sustainable with them? And how disappointing is this for the Saints, who I know a lot of people were high on?
0: Hand up. I was one of them. I was a believer in the New Orleans Saints. Their offense is a complete disaster at the moment, and especially looks bad when you go up against Brian Flores. But, I mean, if Minnesota can move the ball like that, 150 yards on the ground, Kyler was extremely efficient, 24 for 30, and he had 50 yards on the ground himself.
1: Yep.
0: And you still have Justin Jefferson?
1: Yeah.
0: They did that without Jordan Addison yesterday? Yeah.
1: Shout out to Jake Golday for forcing a fumble on a kickoff as well.
0: How about that?
1: Hey, Jake. Browns, it was a monsoon. It was an ugly game, but the Browns browned yesterday. Opportunity to punt the ball late. They fumble that. The Jets go up. Deshaun Watson fumbles at the end. It was an ugly game. The weather was terrible. Mm-hmm. The Jets are not a good football team. Browns now have to rebound and host Baltimore this upcoming weekend.
0: I think my biggest thought on this game was Minka Fitzpatrick being Fitzpatrick again. He's a dirty player. He's a bad guy. Dirty. There's a reason he's on like his sixth NFL team. He doesn't get away with that stuff anymore. Yep. He's not supposed to because, you know, he's not in Pittsburgh. And that was a lot of the stuff he did when he was in Pittsburgh.
1: Yeah.
0: But yeah, it's that was a sad moment there just because it was a cheap shot, and that's typical Minka Fitzpatrick stuff. But yeah, Cleveland, you know, I still think there's young dudes on that team that believe. I don't think they're going to just, you know, throw in the towel because they fumbled on a punt in a wet game.
1: Yeah.
0: Baltimore's going to be an interesting one because I don't know how much I'm all in on Baltimore.
1: Yeah.
0: My opinion hasn't changed.
1: Yeah. The Steelers
0: beat the Bengals by 28 points. We'll see how it goes.
1: Steelers get a win on a day where they remember Jalen Warren's really good. 101 on the ground, 87 in the air. Their other leading receiver was rookie Jeremy Bernard. DK Metcalf, just 3 catches on the day. Darnell Washington, because he's not playing against the Bengals, 2 catches for 12 yards. Freiermuth had 5. I'm telling you, the more the Pittsburgh Steelers realize the weapon that Jalen Warren is, the more success they have on the offensive side of the ball. They beat the Colts 34-22.
0: Do you have any concerns about the Steelers' defense? Last few weeks, they've given up 27 to the Bengals.
1: Yeah.
0: 27 to the Browns.
1: They're just older.
0: 22 to the Colts.
1: They're older. I still think their offense will be better when the time comes. That's one of those, like, new coach, get them early. I do think their offense will be more proficient. The final game of the early window, Austin, was the Giants and the Commanders.
0: My favorite game. This might have been the best week of the whole season.
1: Shout out to Jameis Winston, man. 33 of 54 for 326 and 3 touchdowns. Malik Nabers had 121. Jaden Daniels was a leading rusher with the elbow. 9 carries for a 103 and 2 touchdowns. The game goes to overtime. Overtime, Austin, sees Cam Scataboo fumble the ball when they were in range to win the football game. They were on the 24-yard line of Washington looking to end it. Scataboo fumbles. Washington picks it up. They drive down to the 26-yard line, and for some reason, they snap the ball instead of spiking it. Jaden Daniels runs around, eventually is sacked. It looked like no one on the field had any idea that they didn't have any timeouts remaining or that they needed to get up and spike the ball. I've never seen anything like it.
0: It's almost like they didn't know the clock was running.
1: Right.
0: Because they wasted 20 seconds in the huddle.
1: Spike the ball.
0: Unreal. Like the receivers run a route.
1: I still can't believe it.
0: The receivers run like a route concept like towards the sideline. The running back was confused. The offensive line was confused. Jaden Daniels was confused. Where did the confusion come from?
1: Yeah.
0: What was called in the huddle?
1: Like
0: what was told to out of the mouth of Jaden Daniels to the rest of the team in the huddle?
1: I thought originally he was taking the snap and was just going to drop and throw the ball out of bounds on an out.
0: That's what I did too, but at the same time, you could have just snapped it and spiked it.
1: Correct.
0: You didn't even need to do all that.
1: I just, unbelievable to tie.
0: And then the way that Jaden kind of talked about it afterwards did not make me feel good. Like, it felt like he was kind of avoiding accountability. And it kind of felt like Dan Quinn was, you know, he's the one who's like, yeah, I got to be better coaching, blah, blah, blah, blah, blah. But it felt like there was some stuff on both sides there that was unsaid.
1: Yeah.
0: And Jaden, I don't know, Jaden just did not.
1: Yep.
0: Didn't look good to me. I think that he, because like the standard should be like the coach, this stuff should all be communicated from coach to quarterback.
1: Yeah.
0: But also it shouldn't have to be. The quarterback should know the situation, how many timeouts you have, where you're at on the field, the rules of overtime. And it didn't feel like Jaden, nope. Because like if that play is called, if I'm Jaden Daniels, I'm like, we're not doing that.
1: Yeah, you got to know, you got to know the score, your timeouts, everything.
0: It's
1: what
0: like
1: a big miss.
0: It was bad. I thought it was hilarious though.
1: Yep. Late window was a pretty good one. Someone, Austin, it's like the Space Jam movie when the aliens steal the powers of the NBA players. That's what's happened to Justin Herbert. 14 to 24, 121 through a costly interception late. Chargers are 0-5, Austin. They're 0-5. And their schedule gets no easier along the way. They got road trips to Kansas City and the Rams, followed by a home game against the Texans, and then at Baltimore in their next four.
0: Yep.
1: Bye-bye, Chargers. The Lions scored on 7 straight possessions. Lions can still get up and go offensively.
0: Arizona still, they're not a pushover either.
1: No.
0: Like, they're kind of like Miami, where their record sucks, but it's a little deceiving of who they have been. Unbelievable play from Trey McBride in this game.
1: Yeah.
0: Arizona, Gibbs. I think, is like, they may have found their guy head coach-wise, but the Lions offense, which there were a lot of questions about that offense going into the year.
1: Nope.
0: Extremely, extremely efficient, and they're going to have to be to overcome their defense.
1: Yeah, on a day where Amon-Ra St. Brown had just 69 receiving yards and no touchdowns, they get 2 from Jameson Williams, 1 from Sam Laporta. Jahmyr Gibbs just continues to do amazing things, and Jared Goff had himself a great day as well. Niners, Seahawks lived up to the billing and more. It is the San Francisco 49ers with a come-from-behind victory in the fourth quarter with a touchdown and a 2-point conversion along with the field goal to beat the Seattle Seahawks on, again, a game that comes down to inches with Cooper Kupp on fourth down, getting out of bounds literally inches before the first down marker. 49ers are good, man. I think this is more about the 49ers and less about Seattle.
0: I did not think Mike Evans would be this good in San Francisco.
1: Him looking at the back of Diggs' jersey like, who are you again?
0: Hilarious.
1: Unreal.
0: Hilarious.
1: Unbelievable.
0: JSN, big drop.
1: Yep. Yep. Mm. Sam Darnold back for the Seahawks, which is going to help them going forward. But
0: Darnold looked like he was in hell yesterday.
1: Yep. Purdy does not. Purdy looks very comfortable. Finally, late night game. No Lamar Jackson. Mark Andrews tries to give the game away by dropping a touchdown pass and then fumbling. Jesse Bates, a scoop and score for the Falcons team. Falcons up 8 late, Austin. And there was a 3rd and short where Bijan Robinson was in the flat against Calais Campbell. And if the ball is completed from Michael Penix, the game is over. Instead, Ravens get the ball back. They march all the way down the field. Snoop Huntley gets the ball back with 2:31 on the clock, trailing by 8, and delivers not only a touchdown drive, but a 2-point conversion. And then in overtime, Austin, 14 plays, 7:03 off the clock, ends in a touchdown. It feels like Baltimore has gotten already 2 or 3 wins that they had no business getting wins in. Credit to them, though, for finding ways to do it. 30-23 Ravens over the Falcons. A Monday night game tonight will be a good one. Bills at Rams. Looking forward to that one. Looking forward to your talkbacks. Those happen next with a special talkback announcement. We return.
0: Yeah.
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30: Hey, it's Mo Egger. 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

0: massages.
1: Now, before we get to talkbacks today, Austin, we've got to make a special announcement, and that is we have finally found a sponsor for talkbacks. We've been waiting.
2: Let's go.
1: And waiting and waiting for someone to step up. And we can finally say that that group that has stepped up is the Christ Hospital Health Network. 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We used Christ Hospital for the birth of one of our children.
2: Mm.
1: And we had to switch ultimately because the insurance changed for us. 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And you're going to learn here soon, Austin. It's important
2: a little bit higher. Yes,
1: 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But I am so excited, Austin, to have a sponsor for our talkbacks.
2: Our thanks to them for wanting to do this, and obviously looking forward to working with them. And I don't know if they know fully what they've gotten themselves into with the talkbacks. I believe some of these talkbackers probably belong in a hospital of some sort. Maybe the Christ Hospital could help us facilitate that. But yes, very excited. Yeah. And it's been a long time coming. So
1: it's awesome. Make time for yourself and make time for the things you love.
2: So don't screw it up. All
1: there
2: right.
1: You go.
2: To you talkbackers.
1: It's on you now, talkbackers.
2: We now have a sponsor,
1: yes,
2: which means clean it up.
1: Bring your A games.
2: Bring your A game.
1: Yep.
2: Don't embarrass us or the company.
1: Thank you.
2: All right.
1: Thank you.
2: Let's clean it
1: and
2: up
1: with
2: here.
1: That, we're going to start this on a Monday, which is a little risky.
3: Happy Victory Monday, everybody. Mm-hmm. Bengals got that dub on Sunday. Was it pretty at times? No. Did they drop some picks that they should have? Absolutely. But again, 3-2 headed into the bye. Let's get everybody healthy to start stacking some wins. And fellas, as I watch the NFL and college football every week, the refereeing just keeps getting worse and worse with zero accountability other than the two guys that got suspended not long ago. This is just pitiful. Who da-
1: A referee problem.
2: Yeah, you know, one of my buddies was saying that in our group chat this week, too, that there is a flag issue in the NFL.
1: Mm.
2: I don't know if I feel that way. I think special teams, you shouldn't be allowed to penalize special teams.
1: There's just so many special teams
2: special
1: penalties.
2: Teams penalties are nonstop.
4: Jordan Battle heard all the criticism all week and stepped up and played well on Sunday.
2: He did.
4: Proves that it's good to be critical sometimes.
2: Oh,
4: I'd like to see more P. Ryan in the backfield on a balanced attack with him and Brown. I think it works better. And finally, man, who would want to live in South Florida? 110 degree heat index on October the 11th.
1: Mm.
4: Forget it.
2: Yeah, I have
4: Houday.
2: No interest in spending a significant amount of time in Florida.
1: Agreed.
2: Like ever. Also, do you remember when the Zach Taylor had the like Joe Mixon Giovanni Bernard duo? It worked pretty well.
1: Mm-hmm.
5: Hey, happy Victory Monday, everybody! I don't want to get on here and trash Zach Taylor on a Victory Monday. I'm happy he's not out there
1: but
5: making
1: you're gonna do it.
5: Nick Sirianni and Dan Quinn bonehead decisions. But the scheme still kind of irks me a little bit. I read that Chris Olave's got 540 yards, 39 receptions. Jamar's got 270 yards, 27 receptions. I understand that they cover four, cover two. They bracket Jamar. They make it hard on him. But scheme around it. Scheme around it. You can't tell me they're not doing the same thing to Olave.
2: You think they're doing the same thing to Olave?
1: Probably not. Probably because they're not very good.
2: They're definitely not. But, like, I think an example could be Jackson Smith and Jigba.
1: Yeah.
2: Right? Like, but at the same time, the thing that's different is that those dudes don't have another number one on the other side.
1: Yeah.
2: Also, T. Higgins, 43 catches for 423 yards. That's sixth best in the NFL.
1: Mm-hmm. Yeah, at some point. Again, I've been very critical of Zach.
2: 43 targets, 27 catches.
1: And I do think that at times the play calling hurts this team. There's also so many different things you can do. You also have to have the personnel. You got to be able to go out and do it. And we talked last week, the most elite quarterbacks and the ones that are viewed very highly around the NFL, they all have competent running games as well. You've got to get more out of the running game. And when you do, I think you'll start to open up a little bit more of the passing game. But without a doubt, this team has to find a way, too high safety or not, to start getting explosive plays down the field.
2: That part, I think, is very fair to criticize. Like, you just, it doesn't feel like you're going anywhere if you don't
1: right.
2: have those explosives.
0: Happy Victory Monday. Game balls. Jordan Battle. Ryan.
2: Now, don't whisper into the microphone. Come on, speak
1: something
2: up.
1: About game balls, but I didn't get to hear
6: it. Yeah, it's Greg Sharonville.
1: What's up, Greg?
6: My takeaways from the game yesterday, I'm elated that the Bengals committed to a running game. And on Malik Willis, he is fortunate he's on any NFL roster.
2: You can pay a lot of cheddar, too.
1: Yep. Yep.
7: Hey, guys. Happy Who Day Victory Monday. Joe looked very sharp yesterday. The defense did not, especially in that fourth quarter. You cannot let teams think they have a chance. They've got to work on things during this bye week. The two most important things is that they stayed healthy and they got the victory. They need to come out of that bye guns a-blazing and blast Baltimore in a couple weeks.
1: Yeah.
7: Take care, guys.
1: The thing for me that I keep coming back to is the term playing with your food.
2: Mm-hmm.
1: Feels like this team plays with their food a little bit.
8: Hey, guys. Dave in St. George.
1: Hello, Dave.
8: Tony, I have a question. How All come right. our screen game is so pathetically
1: gosh.
8: Bad?
1: Good point.
8: So watching Baltimore last night throw a screen in the red zone and they take it all the way to the house easily. I don't get it why we can't even gain yardage on a screen pass.
1: Yeah.
8: And secondly, this is more of a thought. I don't think I trust Al Golden. Love the show, guys.
1: It's a great point because edge rushers do all they can to get up the field at Joe Burrow. The secondary has to retreat because of the threat with Ja'Marr Chase and T. Higgins. I don't understand. We talk about more explosives. There has to be something in the screen game that can unlock that for the Bengals. They are terrible at screen games. Terrible.
2: Yeah.
1: Everyone looks clunky.
2: I think I agree with his final point, too, about Al Golden.
1: Mm.
2: I think everybody wants to blame Zach Taylor for poor play calling.
1: Mm.
2: I'm not sure how I feel about Al Golden.
1: What'd you say? Okay. We'll jot that down.
9: I don't know if I'd say it's time to panic or not, but clearly things need to get cleaned up. Malik Willis is probably the worst quarterback in the league.
1: Not probably, he is.
9: They put up 24 on us. Any other team would have beat us yesterday.
1: Agreed. But they didn't. They got the win. They're 3-2, and they get a bye to figure it out.
10: Happy Victory Monday, gentlemen.
1: Hello.
10: It's Jacob in Texas.
1: Hello, Jacob.
10: Man, it was a sloppy win, but it was a win nonetheless. Tony, I'm a little disappointed in you, buddy. Fourth quarter, Samaje Perine hesitated right before he went. Got about 3 yards on that, and I didn't hear you say on the broadcast he tried to let it marinate.
1: That's
10: Maybe
1: true.
10: Next time.
2: So, did you fail the mission again?
1: I get so caught up. I need to be reminded before the game.
2: Write it down.
1: I get so caught up.
2: It's disappointing the way
1: it
2: you
1: was.
2: Played.
1: Performed. He did let things marinate a little bit.
11: Hello, this is former President Ronald Reagan. And, well, I hear Coach Taylor gave the team a tongue-lashing of presidential proportions at halftime yesterday. Unfortunately, he probably sounded more like Silent Cal Coolidge than Teddy Bull Moose Roosevelt.
1: Oh, no.
11: If Zach really wants to fire the team up, he's got to deliver a motivating line like, "Boys, let's win one for the Gipper."
1: Yes. Yes.
2: Yeah,
1: that's what we're missing.
2: Jin Hale of Fox Sports reported at halftime that Zach Taylor tore into his squad at the half.
1: People okay with that?
2: No.
1: People mad about that?
2: People have used that as I tweeted about that. And
1: why is that a problem?
2: I don't think
1: isn't that what people want?
2: I don't think it's a problem, but people just don't think that Zach Taylor is like
1: okay
2: a guy that can do that.
1: Okay.
2: Apparently.
1: I pick up what they're putting down.
2: I just.
1: You can't win, really.
2: No, you can't.
1: You're not going to win.
2: You can't.
1: Might as well stop trying.
2: And I just.
1: 50 Cent once said, get rich or die trying.
2: So, like, I had put on there, like, you know, I kind of expected the Bengals to be 3-2. I predicted them to be 3-2 at this time. And this person's like, you expected 3-2? So you think we'll be a bubble team or an early playoff exit?
1: Mm.
2: Like, no. I think they'll win the AFC North.
1: That's a crazy thing. about everything that's happened. If they go to Baltimore and win, they will be the favorites in the AFC North.
2: And, like, you know, I was thinking about your prediction. You know, you were chugging the Kool-Aid.
1: I was, 13-4.
2: But, like, every single day you were complaining about the offensive line depth and the linebackers. And yet you still chose 13-4.
1: Mm-hmm.
2: And I think that, like, and I'm not, like, singling you out specifically, but, like, I think a lot of people felt that way.
1: A lot of it, I think, is predicated on the schedule. I think the schedule is so much.
2: But I think the schedule is complete BS because the NFL changes so much from year to year.
1: Okay.
2: But I think a lot of people did that, did what you did. Well, okay, we'll buy into the linebackers. Yeah. I said, I'm willing to see what the linebackers do.
1: I thought the running game would pick up where it left off.
2: I agree. But I think the biggest issue for people right now is that they expected this team to be 5-0 or 4-1.
1: Yeah, I had 4-1. Not.
2: And so because of that, everyone feels like the sky is falling.
1: Sure.
2: And so
1: it's not, it's not
2: the expectations are kind of dictating some of the reaction right now.
1: It ain't Armageddon.
2: It's not Armageddon, but it's not paradise either.
12: Mm. I'll give him a B minus for yesterday. Two of the best things that happened after the game were my shower, where I sweated through my clothes and my belt sitting behind the Bengals bench in the sun. And we don't have to hear that Speedo tan line commercial anymore. Competitive teams don't give up 39 yards to Malik effing Willis on 3rd and 18. I know there's a lot to quote unquote clean up, but this is just the same thing every week, and it's got to stop.
1: Got to get it cleaned up. It was, man, Ted Karras like had to change his whole uniform at halftime.
2: Yeah.
1: Sweating so bad.
13: Battle talk that talk, you walk that walk. Repping the natty out here in sunny, hot zone. What up, Tony? What up, buddy? I got my Joe Burrow victory cup and victory tastes so good. Cat strutting to work this morning. Come on these fools out here. Hey, yo, 4 touchdowns by Joe Burrow. Jamar Chase making a muscle-bound catch in the end zone. I mean, come on now.
1: Yep.
13: We got the best wide receiver in the game.
1: Let him know.
13: Can't talk that talk unless you win a triple crown. Real talk. We got the bye. Let's focus on getting ourselves healthy and make this run.
1: Self-scout. Self-scout. Going to happen a lot over the next week or so.
14: Today, a couple takeaways from that game.
1: Nobody.
14: Not really having to do with the game itself. But
1: okay.
14: Eric Collins, like, I got some serious Gus Johnson vibes from him. Like, he was awesome to listen to. And then coming out of halftime, that stadium looked like it was nearly empty.
1: Empty.
14: Was it the same way in person, Tony?
1: Yes. Shockingly empty. And, like, you would hear clearly, like, the Who Dey chants in throughout the second half. There was no one in that place from Miami.
15: Good to see P. Ryan have such a good game.
1: Preach.
15: Good to get him involved out there. Good to have B.J. Hill back. It's going to be so hard for other teams to run up the middle. Like you said, you would think the linebackers and safeties would look for the outside run to happen, but it still catches them off guard.
1: Yep, you know it's coming.
15: Oh, hopefully we're cleaner against Baltimore.
1: Gotta be cleaner.
16: Hey guys, Marcus from the Grove.
1: Marcus.
16: In the beginning of the show, you said this is a football show when regarding the playoffs. You're right, because in Stein, I trust.
1: Uh-oh.
16: Kentucky football has arrived. We are the storm, baby. The SEC. Come on, baby. Go Big Blue.
1: Love it.
2: Wow.
1: Love it. Happy to be proved wrong about that over the
2: weekend.
1: I heard
2: from a lot of Kentucky fans. They are a vocal bunch.
1: Yep.
2: When they knocked off LSU because I picked LSU to win, they were letting me have it.
1: Yeah, they're going to let you hear about it a little
2: bit. Yeah, I appreciate that.
1: Uh-oh.
2: Not a good one. It looked like a butt.
1: We can't have that with the Christ Hospital now.
17: If we're being completely honest here, do you think we're watching a good football team right now?
1: No.
17: Because I do not. I mean, I'm happy with the win, but, like, come on. Mistakes after mistakes, penalties, roughing the snapper on a field goal that leads to a touchdown, giving up 24 points to Malik Willis's Miami Dolphins. Like, we're 3-2, and that's fine, but we look like a team that's 3-2 because our 3 wins are against teams that are combined 2-13.
2: Yeah, I don't think we are watching a good football team right now.
1: But I think they can get better.
2: I also don't think we're watching a bad football team right now.
1: Yeah.
2: I think we're watching the middle of the pack.
1: They're kind of in that middle of the pack.
2: Yeah. That's just kind of where I'm at with them. And I'm not happy about that. I don't think any of them are happy about that because I think they all kind of feel like we're a lot better and supposed to be a lot better than this.
1: Yeah.
2: See what all we got here. Bunch of them still continuing to come in. The Christ Hospital Health Network Talkback Center.
1: Of course.
2: Is where we are.
1: Yep.
18: Have you guys looked at the Chargers schedule for the next 4 weeks?
1: Just did.
18: Good Lord.
1: Yep.
18: They could start 0-9.
1: Yep.
2: Yeah. It could get ugly fast, which I'm in support of. You know, I may have picked the Saints to be really good and they might stink, but I did pick the Chargers to stink and they stink. Yep.
19: For the love of Christ Hospital, what a game. Hey, what a catch by Jamal. And what a job by him and T for even getting in and playing along with Cook.
1: Agreed.
19: I tell you what, he is still pretty darn good with a messed up ankle. For the love of Christ Hospital. Thank you.
1: Thank you.
2: Thank you very much, sir.
1: Well done.
2: Appreciate that. Let's see what else we got here.
20: From the Natty just wants to thank Christ Hospital for sponsoring Talkbacks. That's amazing. We had both our daughters at the Christ Hospital, and my mom has been there a couple of times, and they are always outstanding. So thank you.
2: Hmm. There you go. Hmm. Everybody seems to have a personal connection.
1: Everyone's happy.
2: To Christ Hospital. I remember I used to call you on the phone. You'd say, Christ Hospital, this is Jesus.
1: That's right.
21: Hey, guys. I'm
2: going to have to answer for that one day.
21: Hey, guys. Ken from Alexia. I was going to come on Talkbacks today and gloat about my Wildcats, and I thought, well, no, it's a victory Monday for the Bengals, and they don't want to hear about the Wildcats and about how they kick LSU's butts. But then, I thought, well, what the hell? Go Big Blue.
1: Yep.
2: Yeah. It was Victory Monday for you, too, Ken.
1: You earned that.
2: Yeah.
1: You earned it.
2: Technically counts as a Victory Monday for UC because they didn't lose.
1: Amen.
2: Ohio State won.
1: They won by just watching West Virginia's defense over the weekend.
22: Eric Hall keeps screwing up. Zach Taylor might put him in that hospital.
1: Wow. Wow.
2: Zach looked like he wanted to rip his head off. You shut your mouth when you're talking to me.
23: Yo, what up, Austin and Tony? This is Steve from down here in Parkland, Florida, in South Florida. And yes, it is hot. It is like 91 today, I think, right now. However, this is very unusual. And by the end of the month, it'll be down. The highs in the daytime will probably be in the low 80s.
2: Nope.
23: But for the most part, hanging around in the 70s. No. And you have that all the way through May.
2: Nope.
23: So, not that bad.
2: Too hot. Not enough snow. I don't want anything to do with it.
1: Yep.
2: And the summers are, you can't live down there. The kind of people live through the summer.
1: It's hot.
2: Anyways. All right. We're done.
1: All right. Thanks to the Christ Hospital Health Network.
2: People are just killing me because I thought the Bengals would start 3-2. I love when like a tweet will break contain, like the people who don't know who I am.
1: Kind of like Malik Willis on 3rd and 13.
2: Exactly. Like
1: your tweets breaking contain.
2: The next thing you know, you're getting punched in the mouth.
1: Yep. Football in the Natty.
2: I love Twitter, man.
1: Happens next. 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
1: All right, we've been all NFL. Let's spend a moment on the college football level. Number one goes down over the weekend, Austin. Oklahoma beats Texas. And now I'm seeing, will Arch Manning come back to Texas next year?
2: Cannot believe that.
1: Unbelievable. Unbelievable. And yet I picked it on our pick 'em last week.
2: Yeah, you did.
1: Oklahoma 27, Texas 24, which means Georgia's your new number one because they beat Alabama, who essentially just continued to beat themselves. Anytime they got into field goal range or low red zone, they would just be pushed back and back and back. Georgia 20, Alabama 17. Notre Dame had no problem with Stanford. Ohio State 45, Maryland 16. Jeremiah Smith, four more catches, 93 yards, two touchdowns, and a nice one-handed snag as well.
2: Monster.
1: Yeah.
2: Is he the clear-cut best player in the draft?
1: Right now.
2: I don't know. We haven't looked at the draft, but.
1: Right now, for sure.
29: How willing are you, if you're one of those teams, to say, okay, we'll stick it out with a bad quarterback because of Jeremiah Smith?
1: Good point. We said this on the show Friday, and it came absolutely true. It wasn't pretty for Indiana. They found a way to win at Nebraska. Mm-hmm. Indiana does not look great right now.
2: Ohio State and Indiana this week. Ohio State's a 3.5-point favorite in that game. I'm a little surprised.
1: Kentucky, Will Stein, 35. LSU, Lane Kiffin, 34. Kentucky, trailing by 7 in overtime scores. They go for 2. They get it. Lexington's rocking right now.
2: I believe I saw they're the first team to win back-to-back overtime games by 1 point, like ever.
1: Yeah.
2: It's kind of crazy.
1: Will Stein's the right guy.
2: Environment was awesome.
1: Yep.
2: Like, he's not afraid. He doesn't hesitate.
1: You can tell when a guy's got it or when he doesn't.
2: Mm-hmm.
1: He's the guy.
2: Does Dan Lanning have it?
1: I'll tell you who doesn't have it either. Dylan Raiola, 6 of 19, 43 yards, 2 interceptions. He averaged, Austin, 2.3 yards per completion.
2: That's bad, man.
1: QBR of 2.4. He got benched for Brock Thomas. It didn't matter.
2: For who?
1: UCLA is a quiet 5-0.
2: Yeah.
1: Oregon now unranked.
2: Who's the coach of UCLA?
1: I don't know.
2: I forget that dude's name.
1: I never remember his name, but he's doing a heck of a job.
2: He really is.
1: He's doing a heck of a job.
2: How about whoever that guy is, great job, dude.
1: How about South Carolina came in winless in the SEC and hung 38 on Florida at the Swamp?
2: Yeah, it's college football for you. We fall in love with Florida, and then they do this. It's kind of
1: Drew
2: Florida football.
1: Mestemaker, remember the name. The Oklahoma State quarterback hangs 42 on UCF. That team also beat Oregon as well this year. Oklahoma State's got a good team and will be tough to beat. in the Big 12. USC goes to Happy Valley and wins a night game at Penn State. Houston hangs 35 on Kansas State. And North Carolina and Belichick gets his first road top 25 win as the head coach.
2: Yeah, the scenes in the locker room after that game that North Carolina beat Pittsburgh, you could tell those guys like Bill Belichick.
1: Yep.
2: They really do.
1: Yep. Well said. You mentioned it going forward. UC was on a bye, and Miami did beat UMass as well.
2: That's right.
1: Over the weekend, top five matchup in Bloomington, Ohio State, and Indiana takes place on Saturday. Texas host Florida. That feels like it can get bad to worse for Arch Manning. Alabama, Tennessee should be a good one. Missouri, Ole Miss, a pair of top 15 teams. And how about Notre Dame having to go to Provo? Number two versus number eight. This is a sneaky game for Notre Dame.
2: Pretty sure that's the College Game Day game, isn't it?
1: Bear Brockmire's good.
2: I think they're going to Utah for that one.
1: Yeah.
2: It'll be cool.
1: Big 12, Oklahoma State, Houston, pair of top 20 teams. That one should be good as well. It's going to be an awesome college football weekend. And the Bearcats, no game time yet. They're in the six-day window for their homecoming matchup against Texas Tech. That'll be announced on Sunday. Bearcats in Morgantown to take on the Mountaineers. That's a noon kick for Scott Satterfield's bunch, who's coming off their bye game as well.
2: What are your vibes right now? You get a bye week. You kind of got your face bashed in Arizona. Yeah. West Virginia is favored in this game.

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20: 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As hour number three approaches next, I will head to Twin Peaks in Westchester. If you can make it out to Twin Peaks today, we'd love to have you as we talk a Bengals 31-24 win over the Dolphins. Mo and I will do that from 3 to 6 p.m. If you can't make

0: Check it out. Obviously, listen right here on ESPN 1530, Cincinnati Sports Station. That means, as on Mondays, Austin will wrap up the final hour of the show today. Austin, what are you going to do in the third hour today?
1: Well, we're going to do Overreaction Monday.
0: Oh.
1: Overreaction Victory Monday. 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Call me and get it off your chest.
0: Mm.
1: Let me know.
0: Speak on it.
1: What are you frustrated about? What makes you so mad?
0: Who is this team?
1: The Bengals are 3-2.
0: What is this team?
1: Are you that surprised, really?
0: Mm.
1: Talk about that. You'll hear what Zach Taylor said after the game. Wasn't very happy. He's a guy who looks to me like he's pretty stressed because his team is not where he wants it to be. Talk a little bit about Joe Burrow, the offense as well. And, mainly just reacting to what we saw yesterday.
0: This all happens next.
1: What are you most excited to talk to Mo about this afternoon?
0: I want to figure out who exactly this team is. Because they're 3-2, and I feel like the ceiling is so much higher than where they're at, but they have questions on the defense, stopping the run, same tackling questions. I want to know who this team is 5 games into the season. As you mentioned earlier, this is kind of the time where, you know, you start to sort stuff out. You start to figure out who's who in the National Football League. And 5 weeks in, going into the bye, I still don't feel like I have the answer to who the Bengals are. I hope we can sort that out today. Austin is next. The Monday Midday Quarterback continues on ESPN 1530, Cincinnati Sports Station.
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1: Hi, hello, and welcome in hour number three of the Monday Midday Quarterback on ESPN 1530. I am Austin Elmore. I'm not the quarterback. Well, I was never a quarterback, but I am the quarterback of this particular show for the final hour. Tony and Mo getting set for Twin Peaks in Westchester. That's coming up at 3 o'clock, the Tony and Mo football show. Looking forward to listening to what the guys have to say and what their takeaways are from yesterday, and not just yesterday, but through the first 5 weeks of the season. I don't think it's crazy for all of us to look around and say, man, it was supposed to be better than this. Like, this team was not supposed to make these mistakes and have these self-inflicted issues and kind of leave all of us wanting more. But yet, that's how I think most of us feel after five games. They're 3-2, which is what I thought they would be through five games. But I didn't necessarily think they'd be 3-2 with what feels like so much meat left on the bone. And that's probably where you feel so frustrated. And I want to hear from you. 513-749-1530, Overreaction Monday. You can also tweet at me at Audie Elmore, AUTYELMORE. If I get on Twitter right now, I see pretty much nothing but vitriol towards Zach Taylor. And I get it. Ultimately, we knew going into this season that the most pressure was on the head coach. He had been given all these different pieces. He had been given pretty much everything he needs. Now it's up to him to turn it into something. And there is a lot of turnover, especially on defense. And I understand that some of that stuff is going to take some time. But I think the inconsistency of the team as a whole has been incredibly frustrating. Offensively, I put that on Zach Taylor, since he is the judge, jury, and executioner of the Bengals offense. I put some of the defensive issues on Al Golden, who I don't think has had the best start as a play caller to this season. I wonder about how they are teaching and what they are preaching to these defensive players, because there have been so many inconsistent moments from top to bottom. It does feel like there's minor progress with the linebackers, but also I look at the organization as a whole and say, okay, well, you guys told us how much you love the guys in the room. Zach said it, Al said it, Duke said it repeatedly, and yet it doesn't feel like the linebackers in that room are as consistent enough on a snap-by-snap basis as they need to be. I feel like there's a lot of meat left on the bone with the edge rushers, specifically lately with Cassius Howell and with Miles Murphy. You know, the Bengals didn't pick up that fifth-year option on Miles Murphy, and some of us were surprised based off of the way that he played last year, but it's not like he's jumping off the screen to me so far this year. It doesn't feel like he's made a ton of impact plays. He's been fine. But altogether, the defense is too inconsistent. And I think as Bengals fans, we look at this through five games and you're thinking, gosh, this was supposed to be fixed. We weren't supposed to be having these conversations again. And then on top of it, there's, you know, this new thing that's been added in, which is poor football IQ and stupid penalties. And one of the things you could always say about a Zach Taylor coach team is they don't get penalized and they're pretty smart and they play hard. And we just haven't seen that from this team through five games. And I honestly feel like that's the difference between 5-0 and 3-2. I don't think it's whether or not they run the football effectively against Jacksonville or this block being made against Pittsburgh or whatever it might be. I think it is they have gotten themselves in trouble and been able to get themselves out of it way too much. Among the least penalized teams in the NFL for the vast majority of Zach's time here. And all of a sudden, it is repeated self-inflicted wounds that continue to set them back. That's new. That's different. That's not something we've seen much in the Zach Taylor tenure. And then on top of that, you know, the just general inconsistency and then the football IQ. Like Dante Myers catching that kickoff and stepping out of bounds and not knowing, hey, you got to have 1 foot out of bounds when you catch that. You get the ball here. The understanding the penalties and field position and Eric All and Dax Hill yesterday and roughing the kicker in Pittsburgh and the fact that that call was even called in the first place. Just like issues repeatedly with the football smarts part of it. That is maddening because there is zero excuse in my mind for that type of stuff. And then you add on to that special teams. I think special teams outside of Evan McPherson has been a massive disappointment this year. They missed Tyson Anderson. You know, Shaka Hayward was playing yesterday for the Dolphins. Joe Giles Harris hasn't stood out to me as much. They're getting almost no production at all from Taj Brooks at those positions. Swayze Bozeman was hurt yesterday and missed time. Like, special teams is supposed to be a strength when you have a deep team. And it feels like, especially on kickoff and on punt, other teams in the league are light years ahead of the Bengals. Repeatedly, it feels like Evan McPherson's the last line of defense to push a guy out of bounds or make a tackle. And I like Evan McPherson. I don't like him making tackles. And so you juxtapose all of those issues with the expectations that were and are and should be for this team to be in the conversation in the AFC, especially in the conversation in the AFC North. There has been no change whatsoever in the expectation, nor should there be. It should be about winning, about progressing, about going deep into the playoffs. That is what this season is all about. It has been said by the people at the top of the organization. It's been said by the coach. It's been said by the quarterback. It's been said by every player in that locker room. And flat out, through five games, the Bengals have not played up to that standard. Now, have they played to the point where I feel like this season is over and that they don't have a chance and that they can't compete in the AFC? No, absolutely not. Now, I have said that what has felt like the majority of their issues and their mistakes are correctable, are fixable. And I believe that. But we are through five games in which they haven't been corrected, they haven't been fixed. And that concerns me. I need a more consistent football team. The Bengals need a more consistent football team. And I think that, you know, some people just view Zach Taylor as this aloof, bumbling idiot. And I just don't think that's true. I was talking to Tony the story of, you know, so at halftime on the TV broadcast, Jen Hale, who's on the sidelines on Fox, she reported that Zach Taylor tore into his squad at halftime. And I tweeted out what she had reported. And the vast majority of the replies are people making fun of Zach Taylor and basically suggesting that he is this aloof, kind of patsy, soft guy that nothing he says really matters and it's not taken seriously. And I get that there is plenty to criticize Zach about, and I am critical of Zach. And I put most of this stuff on him. But I also don't think that Zach is just accepting this. I would want to know that my coach is tearing into my team when they aren't good enough in the first half. I would want to know when a player on the sideline makes a dumb mistake and is mouthing off to the coach that the coach gives it right back to him. I want there to be an understanding that what is happening is not acceptable from the coaches, from the fans, from the players, from everyone. And I don't think it is being accepted internally. Yes, it continues to happen, but I don't think that people are okay with that. I don't think it's like, oh, we'll just go out there and try him next time. Just because Zach Taylor doesn't say much externally doesn't mean it's being accepted internally. And I don't know, man, but if you watch his press conferences, if you watch him on the sideline, if you see the players, and if you're around him at all, you can tell that none of them feel good about this start. None of them seem happy to me. And every indication has been repeatedly that they like Zach Taylor and that they believe in Zach Taylor. I'm talking about the players in the locker room. And there are veteran leaders that have been added to this group that I think are having a positive impact, and I would want them to step up even more. The Jonathan Allens, the Boye Mafes, the Brian Cooks, the Dexter Lawrences. Because the biggest issue really is with the defense's inconsistency, and those guys were supposed to fix all of that. And while those guys have been pretty solid, the defense as a whole has not been enough. In this season, they are two or three plays or one or two mistakes or this, that, and the other away from being 4-1 or 5-0. And the difference between them right now and the best teams in the NFL right now is that the best teams have been able to overcome their own mistakes, avoid repeating those mistakes, and capitalize on the other team's mistakes. And the Bengals haven't been able to do that enough. They didn't do it in Pittsburgh, and they didn't do it against Jacksonville. And for that reason, those games were close. They were within one score. The Bengals had a chance to win them, and they didn't. And the margin of error in the NFL is so thin that that can be the difference. And now the challenge going into the bye week has to become, how do we nip this in the bud? What needs to change so that it stops? And I think they've been tinkering, and I think they've been trying, and I think there's been yelling, and I think there's been frustration, and I think there's been some come-to-Jesus moments in those meeting rooms based off what the players have said in the locker room. And yet, they're still struggling. You want to put that on Zach? I'm fine with that. I would put it on Zach, too, because he's the one who has to clean up the mess. It's his football team. It's his culture. It's his locker room. It's his leaders. It's up to him. It falls at his feet to come up with a plan to clean this up so that this doesn't continue to happen for the next 12 games. Period, point blank, it's on him. And that's where I stand. I'm not looking at this team thinking, all right, major disappointment. All right, they're going to fire Zach. We'll move on. And you start thinking about what coach you want to pair up with Joe Burrow and Ja'Marr Chase. That's not where I'm at. Like, I do believe that the schedule in the NFL is always tricky, and the whole strength of schedule thing is pointless, but the Bengals do have winnable games remaining on their schedule. Tennessee, New Orleans, Cleveland, Indianapolis, Washington. I'm not over the moon about Baltimore. I know a lot of people are all in on Baltimore. They have been the exact example of what the Bengals could have been. Baltimore has made fewer mistakes and capitalized and not dug a deeper hole, but they needed the skin of their teeth and a Tua Tagovailoa interception last night to avoid losing to Atlanta. And they needed a brain dead moment from the Cowboys coaching staff to avoid losing to the Dallas Cowboys. I think the degrees of separation between the best teams in the AFC and the Bengals, I don't think it's significant. I think this league is close. I think there is a lot to be excited about if you're the Bengals. And I understand that the expectations have differed from the reality. And I don't want the expectations to change. I also don't believe there's any reason to think that the reality can't change. If that makes sense. Like, if you look at it right now, there are six teams in the NFL that are 3-2. Excuse me, six teams in the AFC that are 3-2. New England, Denver, who can't figure it out on offense. The Raiders, wonder about their staying power. Cleveland, wonder about their staying power. Pittsburgh, I don't think that the Steelers are overwhelmingly better than the Bengals. The Bengals, obviously, at 3-2. Buffalo, if they lose tonight, are going to be 3-2, and they're across the country in Los Angeles taking on the Rams. And so you're top of the AFC right now. Kansas City is 4-0. Baltimore's 4-1. Jacksonville's 4-1. I don't look at that and feel like there is a cavernous gap between who the Bengals have shown to be and who those other teams have shown to be. I really don't. Call me crazy if you want to call me a homer, whatever. Like, I think it's silly to suggest that the season is over or it's pointless or you need a clean house or fire them or whatever at this point. I think that's foolish. I mean, Denver has a negative 14 point differential. Cleveland negative 19. The Raiders plus 3. The Steelers plus 2. The Bengals are plus 19. You say what you want about point differential, but like, I still think that the best days are ahead of this team, but it really does start this week. We said that going into the Miami game, I don't care what it looks like, just find a way to beat the fish, and then we'll go from there. Okay, well, they did that, and now we're here. And that game was not as close as the score would indicate, especially if you paid attention snap by snap. How do you now self-scout, look internally to fix the stuff that needs to be fixed, and apply it moving forward? And there is no better opportunity for this club to snap back into it than to go to Baltimore coming out of the bye. And who knows what Baltimore is going to be? Who knows if Lamar plays this week? Who knows if Cleveland beats them? A lot of different stories, a lot of different directions this season could still go. To feel as if it's over or it's pointless or this team and giving up on them, I don't think that's wise. I don't think that's the best course of action. We should never change the standard. We should never change our expectations. And I don't think that what I've seen through five games makes me feel any better or any worse about what I thought about this team from the beginning of the year. But I am noticing that the trends that are emerging could prove to be fatal if they don't fix them. Now it's about how do you fix them? 513-749-1530 is the phone number. We've got Brian and Cody and others next on a Monday Midday Quarterback, ESPN 1530.
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1: Welcome back in Monday Midday Quarterback, ESPN 1530. I'm Austin Elmore. Tony on his way to Twin Peaks in Westchester. He and Mo have the Tony and Mo football show coming up this afternoon. Your phone calls in just a second, but before we do, here is 1 minute of Bengals head coach Zach Taylor after yesterday's win in Miami.
28: Glad we won. Hard to win in this league. We've certainly been in those games before where we let them slip away and didn't get the win. Credit to Miami. They fought us tooth and nail to the very end. I thought Jeff Hafley's doing a great job with these guys, man. He's got them believing. They fought us like they fought a lot of other teams. They gave themselves a chance. There's a lot of frustrating things on our end. We had two personal fouls. We fumbled twice in the red zone. We caught a kickoff on the four-yard line. We had a penalty on a field goal that led to a touchdown, gave him 4 points, gave up over 200 yards rushing. So plenty to clean up. The bye hits us at a great time. I know these guys are worn out. We've had some down-to-the-wire games the last 3 weeks. I know how hot this one was today. So the bye week comes at a great time for us to be 3-2. These guys will regroup. We know who we are. Today there's a lot of things we have to clean up to be better when we go to Baltimore in 2 weeks.
1: That's a head coach that's not happy with his team's performance. And it's not like they're in the locker room singing Kumbaya and doing the Houday chant and everybody's just happy. I don't think internally they are pleased whatsoever with where they are at. And now it falls on them to fix it. I thought it was interesting, you know, after a game like that, you know, after they win, there's normally a 2 or 3 minute locker room video of Zach Taylor addressing the team and doing the Houday chant and blah, blah, blah, blah, blah. That coach that just talked sounded like a dude who just lost a game. Joe Burrow in his post game press conference sounded like a dude who just lost a game. There was one clip that came out of the Bengals locker room post game. It was 21 seconds long. And it was Zach Taylor giving Evan McPherson a game ball for breaking a Bengals record of 22 or 23 made field goals in a row. And that was it. because I think Zach went into that locker room and again made it abundantly clear that they are not a good enough football team at the moment. And you want to point the finger at Zach? That's fine. And I'm sure that there are, and there should be, and there was some of his own fingers pointing at him, without a doubt. But I just think there is this like segment, and I know it's not everybody, of people that believe that like the Bengals are okay with this. And I don't think that's the case. 513-749-1530 is your phone number. Let's go to Lexington and talk to Cody. Cody, you're on ESPN 1530. What's up, man?
3: Hey, Austin, how are you?
1: Good.
3: Good. I appreciate you taking my call. You guys do a really nice job.
1: Thanks.
3: Just so you know, I'm wearing my Houdet shirt. Love the Bengals. I always will. I think the reason I'm having a hard time getting excited about this team is that I feel like if the Bengals have to go 70 yards, this offense right now, it's going to take 12 to 15, 18 plays.
1: Mm-hmm.
3: Which I think just opens up more opportunities for mistakes that we saw earlier in the season.
1: Sure.
3: Where it's like, well, it seems like they played so great. And then there was that one fumble or that one interception or that one missed block that led to a sack.
1: Yeah.
3: That all of a sudden just completely derails this team.
1: You're exactly right.
3: It just feels like the margin of error. Go ahead.
1: No, I you're exactly right. And I think that's where like the question of are they sustainable on offense is totally fair. Because teams are just going to wait you out and like wait for you to make a mistake or get that one big play or a penalty derails it or a fumble or whatever. And so the idea of the explosives, which is what the whole under center thing was all about and play action was supposed to be all about. Tony talked about it earlier, how important it is. Like there's efficiency, but there's not explosiveness. And your point right there is exactly why explosiveness is so important.
3: Yeah. And again, this particular complaint is not necessarily like fair that I'm about to make. And when I was younger, I wouldn't walk away from a Bengals game. I had season tickets with my brother for years. If the Bengals lost, I'd be miserable until Wednesday, and then I'd get all jacked up and ready to go by Saturday, Sunday. And as an older man with a wife and kids, I find myself kind of walking away from the TV because I find the Bengals to be boring at this point. I feel like I walk away for 3 minutes, and I come back, and they've moved 17 yards down the field, and they still have the ball. And I'm like, what just happened? And I feel this way as somebody from Lexington who loves Kentucky basketball. It was like the last couple of years of Calipari where he refused to evolve on offense. And it seemed like every point, every offensive possession was a struggle. Mm-hmm. Even watching it as a fan, it was exhausting because you felt like everything had to be perfect. And if it wasn't, they were going to struggle with okay teams and they really didn't have a chance against great teams. And then you would watch them defensively give up easy baskets, and I did the same thing with the Bengals where I'm like, that guy was wide open.
1: Yeah.
3: And I don't see the Bengals with wide open receivers 10 or 15 yards down the field. And I'm like, man, this is exhausting to watch. It's not fun. And I wonder if what you said about the players, if they're starting to feel like every single play as we dink and duck 3 yards here, 4 yards here. It's like, okay, it's third and three. Joe Burrow makes a great pass for 4.5 yards. It's like, okay, we're going to keep the drive going, but like, I wonder if these guys are starting to feel the pressure of feeling like every single play has to be perfect because it's going to take 15 to 18 plays to march down the field. And on defense, again, I don't think they're great. They're improved from last year. The only position group I think that has been elite this year has been the receivers, and they don't get enough opportunities down the field to make catches on 50-50 balls, which they've made almost every single one this year. I think the offensive line has been very good. I think Joe Burrow is efficient, but I don't – the way Joe Burrow has played, I know he had 4 touchdowns, but he only had 196 yards on 23 completions.
1: Mm-hmm.
3: And it just kind of goes back to what I'm saying. It's laborious.
1: Yeah.
3: I mean,
1: yeah.
3: As a fan, I'm like, I will convince myself every Saturday, every Sunday morning, walking into church, passing out Houdets, I will convince myself the Bengals can beat anybody. I want them to make the playoffs. But if you said deep down in your heart right now, do you think they're good enough to win a Super Bowl? I feel like they're a long way from winning a Super Bowl.
1: I agree with you, Cody.
3: I think they'll get into the playoffs because of the benefit of a weaker schedule. But I think they're going to struggle to compete with some of the better defenses and more high-powered offenses.
1: Cody, thank you for the phone call, man. I appreciate it. And I agree with you. I think right now, if you gave me truth serum, can this team win the Super Bowl at this moment? No, they can't. Just based off what I've seen through 5 weeks. And that's the goal, and the goal shouldn't change. I think they could get to that point. I remain steadfast in my belief that they could get to that point, but we haven't watched it through 5 weeks. And I think there's something to his point. And that's why we've talked so much about explosives. And that was the thing. I remember Joe Burrow did a press conference during OTAs in May in which he said, we have to be more explosive on offense. And we're still looking for that. Like, I have the sheet here in front of me, if I can pull this up, of the longest plays of the game for the Bengals. So Miami had a 39-yard play, a 26-yard play, 23, 22, and 22. So they had five plays of 20 yards or longer. They had another 18-yard play, so six plays of 18 yards or longer. The Bengals had... longest play of the game was the 45-yard touchdown to Chase. There was a 14-yard reception to T. Higgins, a 14-yard completion to Eric All, a 13-yard completion to Jamar Chase, and a 12-yard run by Chase Brown. 12, 13, 14, 14, 45. One explosive. One true explosive. You're right. Like, teams will wait you out. They will wait for you to make a mistake, and... if you're not, you know, and you'll drain the clock or whatever, they'll make you work for it. They'll make you settle for a field goal. One penalty derails it. One fumble derails it, whatever it might be. And so I agree. They have got to come up with a way to generate more explosives. In terms of the statistics and where the offense ranks at the moment, they are ninth in EPA per play. That's expected points added per play. They are seventh in success rate. They are 11th in passing EPA per play, 8th in passing success rate, 13th in rush EPA per play, and 15th in rush success rate. So that is a top half, top 10 to 12 offense in almost every category in terms of the EPA success rates, that sort of stuff. Not surprised by that. But yet again, it feels like there's meat on the bone there. As far as defense is concerned, they're 12th in EPA per play, 19th in success rate allowed, 6th in passing EPA per play, 18th in passing success rate, 24th in rush EPA per play, and 14th in rush success rate through five games. Needs to be a little bit better. Like, that's a significant improvement from a year ago, but has to be better. Just has to be a little bit better because there's some good teams and some good offenses on this schedule. You can't do what you did this week against Baltimore and expect to win on defense specifically. Let's go back to the phones. Let's go to Fort Thomas and talk to Brian. Brian, you're on ESPN 1530. What's up?
4: Oh, just working, Austin. How you doing today?
1: Good.
4: Good. First off, my expectation is still to win the division. I don't. My feelings haven't changed. I think they will win the division. I just think that, to me, it feels like back in 22, was 21-22 when they had a good run. They started off slow both those years. I thought they didn't look good for the first 8 games of the year, and they turned it on. So I have hope in this group. But that catch by Jamar, how he late-handed it or nail-handed it the defender was unbelievable. I don't, like, I'm pretty sure he intentionally did not put his hands because he was in such good position. That was the most unbelievable, like, smart play for him to do that. The guy had him. Like, he was right there. He puts his hand up. The pass is broken up. How he is, he's the best receiver I've ever seen in Bengals uniform. He approves of every single day. Or not every day, but every Sunday.
1: Yeah, I agree with you, Brian, and thank you for the phone call. I got a tough connection there in the phone line. But, yeah, I mean, it's hard to fathom how, like, there's just not enough of that in the offense. And, yeah, it's part of the way defenses are playing, but, like, there's still ways that you feel like they could scheme it up and be better and could improve. And I think we saw a little bit of some better stuff in the offense, especially in the run game, especially in under center on Sunday. But you do take it with a grain of salt because it's the Miami Dolphins, right? Like, how much can you really expect out of that? And how much can you really, you know, gain from it? I don't know. But overall, like, you know, Brian's bigger point is true. Like, history does suggest that later on in the season, this team performs better. That is pretty much... nonstop throughout the Zach Taylor era. They play better as the seasons change. And I think there's still faith, for me at least, that that's going to happen. But you look at it right now and you're like, okay, well, they're going to have to clean this stuff up if they want to get to that point. We'll take a break. We'll come back. More phone calls next. ESPN 1530.
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1: 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Got a couple of phone calls to sneak in before we get out of here and get to Tony and Mo for quick hits. Let's go over to the west side, talk to Kevin. Kevin, you're on ESPN 1530. What's up?
34: Hey, I got one thing. Long-time listener, first-time caller. Mm-hmm. Why do we keep running out Chase Brown when obviously on the field you can see that Piran is a better running back in all aspects of the game? I understand he's a little older, but man, what is going on?
1: Yeah, I don't know, but something does not seem right. And I had this conversation with Tony before the show today where I was like, I don't have any data to prove it, but it feels like when Samaje Perine gets a handoff, he just waits that extra second for the hole to develop and then hits it. Whereas Chase Brown gets the ball and just runs as hard as he can in whatever direction, and then he'll figure it out from there. Where Perine is falling forward, he's a little bit more patient and so on.
34: It seems like to me like Chase Brown's making an extra hesitation cut in the backfield before he hits the hole. It just seems like to me Perine puts his head down and just runs right straight through. He picks up 4 or 5 yards every time he touches the ball.
1: Yeah, and you could make the argument that
34: Brown is just bouncing off his own guys and going backwards.
1: You could make the argument that that type of runner, Perine, is best suited for this offense just to keep them on schedule.
34: That's what I mean. Why do we keep running Chase Brown out there? I just don't get it. I mean, I understand Perine's an older player, but man, it just seems like every time he touches the ball, he's getting 4 or 5 yards, no matter what.
1: Yeah, Kevin, thank you for the phone
34: call. Chase
1: Brown
34: is getting arm tackled. It's ridiculous.
1: Yeah, I hear you, Kevin. Thanks for the phone call. And I do have some data according to it's like a fantasy. It's EPA per play plus fantasy points data. Chase Brown, when the Bengals are on the field, okay, or let me start over. Top offenses by EPA per play last year and this year. With Chase Brown on the field, the Bengals are 26th, negative 0.58. With Chase Brown off the field, the Bengals are number one in the NFL, plus 0.134. That's better than the Bills, the Patriots, the Rams, the Lions, the Niners, the Cowboys. So that's weird to me that it is such a difference when he is on the field versus off the field for this offense as a whole. It is significant in that particular metric. Let's go to Mike in L.A. What's up, Mike?
0: Hey, Austin. Doing a great job as usual.
1: Thanks, man.
0: Well, the Bengals pissed me off. I thought for sure they'd win that game by at least 10. But no. They had to blow the spread by half a point, the bastards. What's wrong with you, Bengals? And Chase Brown, I'm sorry. We got to change that up. It's just not going to... I heard Mark... you remember who Mark Schlereth is, the Hall of Fame offensive tackle or guard from the Broncos?
1: Yeah, he did the game on Sunday for TV.
0: Yeah. Yeah, and before the game came on, they were interviewing him, and he said, I watched Joe Burrow film for 3 hours yesterday. And he said, I can see exactly why the Bengals don't want to ever throw the ball. He said, this guy's way better than I even thought he was, and I already knew he was good. So he said, I can empathize with why they don't want to run it at all. But he said, What I did notice with their run game as it is they're really weak on the edge. So it must mean that's Chase Brown. Anything, like you said, taking a little patience, maybe popping it outside like some of these really great running backs do tend to do. And I think you hit it right on the head there, Austin. I really do.
1: Yeah, it just feels like there's an aspect of his game that's missing, almost as if he's always looking for the home run as opposed to just take what you can get. And, maybe that's one of the callers earlier of, like, the pressure of, like, feeling – like every play has to be a big one, or you need to get this explosive, or it's going to be a long drive if you don't. Like, I don't know. It's just, it's weird.
0: It is weird, but I think we're getting tired of it a little bit. I think we're all getting a little tired because the stats aren't lying with what you just said. I mean, my God, how more obvious can it be? So, we got to give ourselves, especially like you and Tony that know more than me, you got to give yourselves more credit because, probably as much as a lot of the guys on the coaching staff, in some ways, maybe looking from the outside in is more advantageous than being on the inside and being a little myopic. I don't know. Hey, I wanted to bring this up. The two most consequential off-season trades, the deals that were made, have to be K-9 out at Kansas City, and Mike Evans. Now we see why they wanted. Oh my God, is this guy Mr. Clutch? I think he's like Mr. First Down.
1: Yeah,
0: Purdy must be in heaven that he picked him up.
1: Yeah, Mike, up against the clock, but I will talk about that. Thanks for the phone call. I appreciate it. I did not expect him to be that good. But it feels like their offense is just as much based around Mike Evans as it is Christian McCaffrey. And that makes it really hard to defend. And then when you have Brock Purdy playing at the level Purdy is, extending plays, accuracy, playing on time, like, it makes him hard to defend. And Mike Evans proving that he's still very much Mike Evans as a Hall of Fame receiver. And then you can say same thing about Kansas City, the way that they kind of rebuilt their identity with Eric Bieniemy, who I think is significant in that, around Kenneth Walker, has really given them an entirely different style of play that, you know, they're going to add receivers to that bunch, I expect, and they're still going to try to bomb down the field with Mahomes, but it's taken a little bit of the pressure off on a down-by-down basis, which is one of the things we talked about with the Bengals in the past. All right, we'll take a break. We'll come back. Quick hits with Tony and Mo next on ESPN 1530.
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18: What's happening, fellow sports fans? It's Andy West. Let's take a look back on this day in sports history, October 12th. We'll start off today in 1979. Boston Celtics guard Chris Ford scores the first three-point basket in NBA history in the first quarter of a 114-106 win against the Houston Rockets at Boston Garden. The game also marks the debut of Boston Celtics rookie Larry Bird. Jumping ahead 10 years, today in 1989, and what some consider to be the worst or best trade in the NFL, depending on what side you were on, Dallas running back Herschel Walker is traded from the Cowboys to the Minnesota Vikings for 5 players and 6 future draft picks that include future stars Emmitt Smith, Russell Maryland, Kevin Smith, and Darren Woodson. It paved the way for the Cowboys' 1992, 93, and 95 Super Bowl titles. And today in 2016, Toronto Maple Leafs rookie Austin Matthews became the first player in the modern era to score 4 goals in his first NHL game. He was the number one pick in the NHL draft that year and certainly lived up to the hype in his first game on the ice in the NHL.
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23: Was looking for Mo.
1: It's the Monday midday quarterback version of Quick Hits. And joined now by our quarterbacks. We have a dual quarterback system. They say if you have 2 quarterbacks, you don't have 1. Tony Pike and Mo Egger. Hi, guys.
24: I'm a quarterback?
1: Yeah.
24: I might be more of a quarterback than Malik Willis. I'll be honest with you.
26: 100%.
1: It's a good point. He wasn't good yesterday.
24: No. abysmal.
1: Was he not good yesterday because Al Golden is a defensive mastermind or because Malik Willis just isn't very good?
24: He wasn't good in Tennessee. He really isn't good unless Matt LaFleur is his coach.
3: Hmm.
24: I mean, that's my takeaway.
3: Yeah. And they don't help him much.
24: No.
3: With the players around him.
24: No.
3: Although I would have given Ollie Gordon a couple more carries.
24: He is not great.
1: Biggest takeaway from yesterday. Let's just say, what's the biggest... What excites you the most about what you saw yesterday? Let's try to scoop positive to start.
24: That they're doing a good job of keeping Joe Burrow upright.

0: couple times, and it led to some success. That's something you can build on. Outside of that, they won a game. We see it every week. We talk about it every week. It's hard to win in the NFL. It's hard to win on the road. Regardless of how terrible the Dolphins are, they still got to 3-2 going to the bye.
1: I never felt like that game was in doubt, but it was never totally put away either.
0: Miami operated on their third and fourth quarter touchdown drive in that way as well.
1: You would have thought they were up by multiple
0: they're icing
1: scores.
0: The game away.
1: Yeah.
2: Do we have?
1: Go ahead.
2: Do we have a running back controversy on our hands?
1: I don't know if it's a controversy, but I think it's a reminder of how nice it is to have a guy like Samaje Perine that could force the conversation, because you could look at Chase Brown and go, okay, he is underwhelmed, and he has when you look at him statistically, but that's why you have a guy like Samaje Perine. I think it's fair to wonder moving forward, are we going to see distribution that looks a lot more like yesterday than today? Also, there's a big picture long-term conversation about Chase Brown, who's playing for a new deal. The running back that I've watched for the first five games is not worth reinvesting in.
0: I feel like he's pressing.
1: Trying to get a little bit too much. Yeah.
0: He bounced the one on the four yesterday, ends up losing a yard. I don't think there's an understanding of when to just tip your cap to the defense and take 3 yards. Not every play has to be the home run. Then he gets the ball stripped inside the 10. I feel like he's pressing. And you look at how the snap distribution went in the second half. They used him more as a running back or a wide receiver in the second half than a running back.
1: Yeah.
0: And that is credit to Perine, but it's also a big question mark going into a bye, doing the self-scouting you need to do, and figuring out who and what you're going to be on the ground.
2: What are you guys most looking forward to talking about this afternoon from Twin Peaks in Westchester?
1: The 300 minutes the Bengals have played so far this year, because the same word has come up again and again and again and again, and that's mistakes. This team makes a lot of mistakes. And so the question moving forward is, A, when will the mistakes get cleaned up? And B, if they don't, at what cost? Because their next opponent ain't the Miami Dolphins. and I know they have some games on the schedule that look relatively easy by comparison. Tennessee Titans coming up at the end of the month. But I think they're done playing JV teams, quite frankly.
2: Yeah.
1: And the mistakes kept Miami within arm's length for much of the afternoon. When are the mistakes going to get cleaned up? I agree with what you were talking about, Austin. I think that there's enough of a track record of this team kind of playing better once we get past September and mid-October under Zach Taylor. But the division is very competitive. I think the division top to bottom, nobody would have guessed everybody would be above 500 going into week six. And if the mistakes don't get cleaned up, they're going to spend November and December playing from behind. And we all agreed coming into the season, that's not what this season was supposed to be about. So I'm looking forward to talking about that.
0: I'm still trying to figure out who they are.
1: Yeah.
0: Five games in, and everyone keeps saying, well, limit the penalties, or they're going to start clicking. Eventually, it's got to happen. Mm-hmm. Who is this team?
1: Yeah.
0: What is this team five games into the season, and can that get corrected going forward?
1: Also, I am looking forward to getting my thank you notes from Kentucky Wildcat football fans.
2: Oh.
1: I'm looking forward to talking about the coaching malpractice turned in by Todd Bowles, by Nick Sirianni, and by
2: Dan Quinn.
1: And by Jane Daniels and Dan Quinn yesterday. These coaches never stop telling us how hard they work. What do they work on?
2: Yeah.
1: Why are they sleeping in their office?
0: I don't get it.
1: How about a coach who works 7.5 hours a day? Yeah, takes 7.5 hour days, takes an hour long lunch, and sneaks off on Fridays early to go play golf. I bet you that coach.
0: That'd be more believable.
1: I bet you that coach makes cleaner decisions than these workaholics who they turn off the outside world.
2: Yeah.
1: They never see their families. They have no idea what's going on. And yet, we get to the end of games and they have no idea what they're doing. Are coaches working themselves too hard to be able to make normal decisions late in football
0: games? Find out next.
2: Tony.
0: On the Tony and Mo Football Show.
2: Thank you guys so much. We'll be listening this afternoon.
1: Thanks, man.
2: It's the Tony and Mo Football Show from Twin Peaks in Westchester coming up 3-6. It's a No Tony Tuesday tomorrow on ESPN 1530. Looking forward to it. Join me then. The fellas are next on the home of the Bengals, Cincinnati's ESPN 1530.
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17: The different color noises, white noise, brown noise, pink noise. Brown noise is deeper, has lower frequencies, it's got more bass, minimalizes that higher frequency. Mm-hmm. And I didn't really know this, but apparently you can liken some of these to sounds in nature. And apparently brown noise is more akin to like a river rapid or a heavy rainfall or thunder.
18: Because there's also white noise and pink noise, you think brown noise is just named after the color brown. Wrong. There was a scientist named Robert Brown from Scotland.
17: White noise is used, aside from just sleeping, a lot of times with like noise-canceling headphones and stuff, mm-hmm. masking other sounds.
18: Pink noise is a little different. It's kind of like the compromise between white noise and brown noise.
17: As far as which one is best for sleep, there have been some very middling studies over the years. But at Oxford in 2017, they said that they fell asleep 40% faster listening to white noise, but their overall sleep was about the same.
18: Okay.
17: There was a study in 2017 from Northwestern of 13 older adults, and they said pink noise provided deeper sleep overall and improved ability to recall words.
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11: I'm John Ryder. Monday Night Football is in L.A. with the 2-2 Rams facing the 3-1 Bills. We're coming off an upset loss at home to the Patriots. Rams quarterback Matthew Stafford going up against Josh Allen in Buffalo.
19: I don't know about the individual player, but for sure the team. I got a ton of respect for Josh, what he brings to their team. Not only from just making the plays, but I just think his presence out there gives them a ton of confidence, as it should. He's a fantastic player, has been for a while, and he does a great job leading that offense and leading that team.
11: Matthew Stafford has 6 touchdown passes, but also 6 picks over the first 4 games. You can watch Rams-Bills on ESPN and ABC at 8:15 Eastern. To baseball, it's game 2 of the NLCS today in Milwaukee. Brewers with a 2-1 victory over Tarek Skubal of the Dodgers in game 1 last night. Today's pitching matchup features Yoshinobu Yamamoto for LA. Milwaukee counters with Logan Henderson. It's on ESPN Radio in the app, with coverage starting at 4:30 Eastern, to be followed by game 1 of the ALCS tonight at the Trump. Rays and Guardians. Tampa Bay has their ace going, Drew Rasmussen. Cleveland counters with lefty Foster Griffin.
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22: 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Right lane blocked off along northbound 71 from a disabled vehicle over at Viper Road. Not seeing any major traffic disruptions in the area, but still use caution. There's also a crash in Sharonville on Moss Steller over at Commerce Boulevard that's north of 275. I'm Eddie Zellick with traffic.
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2: 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It's the P.J. 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Twin Peaks in Westchester, we are here this week and next. Day after the Bengals beat the Miami Dolphins in Miami 31-24. Twin Peaks in Westchester, we love this place. Got a lot going on in sports. Two MLB playoff games, including one that starts at 5 o'clock. A really interesting Monday night football game tonight between the Rams and Buffalo Bills. No better place to post up and watch. Grab dinner, get a cold one. The staff here is unbelievable. Very easy to get to right off I-75, the Union Center Boulevard exit. We are here till 6 o'clock. We would love to see you as we talk about everything that went down yesterday in Miami. Hi, Tony.
3: You said Victory Monday?
2: Victory Monday.
3: So the Bengals went on the road and they won yesterday.
2: They did.
3: People allowed to be excited about that?
2: Yeah, absolutely.
3: Because all I've heard is all the negatives.
2: Oh.
3: This team's bad. They stink. They're not doing enough on the ground defense. They're not running the ball enough. They're not explosive enough. And they aren't.
2: They did win.
3: All those things are true. But they won.
2: Yes.
3: They're 3-2. They're going into a bye. Charlie Goldsmith put it yesterday after the game. They have everything in front of them because if they come out of the bye and they beat Baltimore on the road, they will be the favorites in the AFC North going forward.
2: Game on. Yeah.
3: So, yeah, there's a lot to clean up. But there's been more negative, it feels like, around yesterday's win than actually understanding that they won a game, which is hard to do in the NFL, especially on the road, albeit against a really bad opponent.
2: I was watching the game at an establishment in Northern Kentucky yesterday, and on my way out, a gentleman said to me, quote, "This is like a loss."
3: Yeah.
2: And I said, like, hang on a second. Okay. How old are you? He goes, "I'm 36. Okay. You weren't here for the 90s.
3: Because
2: I know what losing feels like. I know what it feels like to go to bed on Sunday thinking about all the reasons why my team lost. That was not a loss. What it was a win that came courtesy of the Miami Dolphins being inept. And it was a win that I don't think did anything to fuel excitement in the face of how we felt about the way they had played the previous few weeks.
3: Yeah, they've got so much to clean up. But how do you think the Cowboys felt Thursday night when an 0-4 team with undrafted free agent rookie beat them? Like you think they thought the same thing? Well, that's like a loss too. Mm-hmm. Yes, you have to get wins. And I know that there's a lot that we can pick apart, and we will spend time because I have questions about this team. I have questions about the ceiling and who they are after five games. But 3-2, you look at this logjam of 3-2 teams right now in the AFC. You look at what the schedule is like. I know you still got the AFC North. You got the Kansas City Chiefs. But a lot of winnable games on this schedule for the Cincinnati Bengals and an opportunity to clean it up. I just feel like we need to appreciate the win more than maybe what we do.
2: Yeah. At the end of the day, that's what matters most. But not every piece of analysis has to be tied specifically to the outcome. But I'll start with the glass half full.
3: Okay.
2: What was the best part of yesterday's overall team performance?
3: I thought Joe Burrow spread the ball out. He hit 9 different receivers. He threw a great touchdown pass to Ja'Marr Chase, but also found Samaje Perine, Tanner Hudson, and Mike Gesicki for the other 3 touchdowns. And he was not sacked in the game, and he was only hit 4 times.
2: Mm-hmm.
3: That's a win.
2: Yes.
3: For this team. That's a win for Joe Burrow. They found a way, albeit not explosive at times. They got the ground game going, almost 4 yards a carry. I think that's a big step forward for the offense.
2: Yeah, I started with what you just said. I think this offensive line is doing a decent job, and in some cases better than a decent job. Marius Mims is awesome at keeping Joe Burrow.
3: Guy's
2: got to
3: get
2: upright.
3: A shoe that works.
2: We've got to find him a shoe deal. We've got to find him a shoe that'll stay on. But if one of the main questions coming into the season was, can they keep Joe Burrow upright? So far through five games, the answer has been yes.
3: Yeah, and I think to that, I'm trying to figure out the running game. Because you and I talked all training camp. They brought back all five linemen. Chase Brown was awesome down the stretch last year. And you just thought they would pick up right where they left off. Do you think there's part of the running game that all this offensive line has heard for years is you got to protect Joe Burrow? Mm-hmm. So all they focus on is what?
2: Pass protection.
3: Pass protection. The mentality needs to change up front. They got to be more physical. They got to be more aggressive. They have to change their mindset. But for years, all we asked about this offense was, please protect number nine. Mm-hmm. They're doing it right now. Mm-hmm. And as people that pick apart every now, well, they got to run the ball better. Yes, but at the core, everything is about protecting Joe Burrow. And yesterday, I thought was the sweet spot. Somewhere in between 25 and 35 attempts mm-hmm. per game, based on what the game dictates, and keeping Joe Burrow upright is the biggest thing.
2: I'll stay positive. Jordan Battle.
3: Well,
2: at the end of a week where he took a lot of heat, maybe deservedly so. I think to a degree deservedly so. I frankly appreciated the honesty, but I get why his team wouldn't want him giving the Malik Willis scouting report. Jordan Battle played well.
3: I appreciate the honesty. Also, like if in the next week or so they pick up a tell about Lamar Jackson, I would like him to keep it to himself.
2: I actually thought Jordan Battle's assessment of Malik Willis was generous.
3: Pretty good. Yeah. I think he gave him a little bit too much credit. You can make the argument that the first tip, because he pats the ball, Boye Mafe knows when to get his hand up,
2: Yeah. Bat
3: the ball down. The second one for sure, because he undercuts the route
2: Yeah. Right
3: as he's going into his motion after patting the ball. Jordan Battle had a good game. He had one misplay, in my opinion. It was a touchdown pass late in the game from Malik Willis. Mm-hmm. He came on a blitz, and his one responsibility is don't give up outside contain. Willis got outside and threw a touchdown pass. That's something you can't do going forward against the Baltimore Ravens.
2: Right.
3: But I thought he was much improved, and I don't think it should be overlooked that the game he was better is the game Brian Cook was back next to him.
2: Mm-hmm.
3: I think that plays a big role in Jordan Battle's success as well.
2: We saw the depth. Samaje Perine, Tanner Hudson. We saw guys lower on the depth chart. I know Dante Myers had a critical mistake on special teams later in the game, but we saw Dante Myers making contributions again on an afternoon where the explosives weren't there. The overall depth, I think specifically on offense, shone through.
3: Yeah, I mean, Tanner Hudson's a guy who started the year on the practice squad, picked up a key 3rd and 7 with some yards after the catch,
2: mm-hmm.
3: and that's a thing we'll dive into. Yards after the catch are allowed in the National Football League.
2: Novel concept.
3: Perine, man, you know he's a tough player. You know he's great in pass protection. How about him on an angle route yesterday?
2: Yeah.
3: And selling the angle to win with the safety over the top on Jamar Chase. Brilliant stuff from him. And I thought for the first time yesterday, albeit a small sample size, we saw what the defense can be. B.J. Hill was back.
2: Mm-hmm.
3: Played a good role in yesterday's game.
2: Yeah.
3: Brian Cook was back. For the first time all year, you got a view of what the defense should look like consistently going forward.
2: They win the game 31-24. They did make a lot of mistakes.
3: Oh, boy.
2: And it was mistakes from guys like Dante Myers. It was mistakes from guys like Eric Hall. It was also mistakes from guys like Dexter Lawrence.
3: Chase Brown. Fumbling inside the 10-yard line. The Chase Brown thing was a double negative. Because he fumbles, and then Jamar Chase makes a great play, but that leads to Joe Burrow trying to recover a fumble,
2: right.
3: Which is a very nerve-wracking time. The Dexter Lawrence, you can't continue to shoot yourself in the foot like this and expect to beat good teams.
2: Mm-hmm.
3: That is the difference of 3 and 7 going on. That's a 4-point swing on the first drive of the game.
2: Yeah.
3: And even the return. Like, you have a great return from Myers, you go score right away, and then you give up a return to the 40.
2: Right.
3: And then first field goal attempt, you rough the long snapper, and you gift them 7 points. You had the Eric All penalty, the unnecessary roughness. Dax Hill had an unnecessary roughness after an interception that pushed the Bengals back a little bit further. Dante Myers catches the ball going out of bounds. Eric All got lucky that the fumble was ruled out of bounds.
2: Extraordinarily lucky.
3: You're not going to beat good football teams in the NFL. You're not going to reach your ultimate goal, which is an AFC North title and a Super Bowl, by continuing to shoot yourself in the foot.
2: Joe Burrow played a good game, an efficient game. They had the touchdown pass to Ja'Marr Chase, another ridiculous catch by Ja'Marr. Aside from that, their longest play went for 14 yards.
3: Yeah.
2: Now, I know some of that is by design, but there is a striking lack of explosiveness for an offense that has this weaponry and a unit that we spent all offseason talking about how they get more explosives.
3: They refuse to utilize the middle of the field at all. Outside of T, who's kind of in between the hash and the numbers where he lives on those in routes, they don't stretch the field on the inside. And I don't understand why, because when Jamar's on one side and T's on the other, the safeties have to widen.
2: Yeah.
3: We talk about two high safeties all you want. They have to widen the middle of the field. I don't care if it's Dante Myers, Mike Gesicki, Colby Young when he's healthy. Someone has got to occupy the middle of the field, and you've got to stretch the field that way. He took three deep shots yesterday, one to T. Higgins. I don't mind that at all.
2: No.
3: The second one to Ja'Marr Chase, I thought the safety held Ja'Marr Chase when he's at his full speed.
2: Yeah.
3: Caused him to miss that route. And then the jump ball, I'm good with 3 to 5 of those a game.
2: Sure.
3: Just to keep the defense honest. But if they don't have someone that stretches the middle, then you go, what's next? Okay. Then you've got to scheme ways to get yards after the catch. They don't do that. And one of the more maddening parts at this offense right now, no one respects the play action because the run hasn't been consistent. The edge rushers pin their ears back. The secondary gets depth to avoid a Ja'Marr Chase or T. Higgins major play. And this team cannot figure out how to run the simplest screen game possible. Ravens did it last night for a touchdown.
2: Yeah.
3: Every team in the NFL finds ways. Jahmyr Gibbs and Bijan Robinson, they utilize the screen game so well.
2: Jaylen Warren.
3: It should be easy for this team to screen. And every time they run a screen, it feels like the hardest play that they're trying to execute. They don't do it well.
2: We got to talk about the running back situation where Chase Brown struggled. Chase Brown has had, by his standards, a down season. Thankfully, they have Samaje Perine. But what should they do moving forward? We'll talk this hour about everything that went down in the AFC North, where every team has a winning record, with the Baltimore Ravens looking down on everybody at 4-1. We are broadcasting from Twin Peaks in Westchester, the P.J. 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He's Tony Pike. I'm Moe Egger. 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
22: 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Right lane still blocked along northbound 71 from a disabled vehicle over at Viper Road. Traffic starting to move a little slow in the area. Still seeing slow delays under 5 minutes from Ronald Reagan Highway. And on Hamilton Cleves Road, there's also an accident north of US 27. I'm Eddie Zellick with traffic.
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0: WestchesterTV.com. We're broadcasting from Twin Peaks in Westchester here till 6 o'clock. We are here next week for the bye week edition of the PJ Fitzpatrick, Tony and Mo football show. Then we return to Florence 2 weeks from today. As for this afternoon, right off I-75, get off at the Union Center Boulevard exit, and you can see us.
1: So you can come here.
0: You can.
1: You can listen.
0: Yes.
1: Or if you're not here, you can still watch us.
0: Yeah, you can watch on the internet.
1: Unbelievable.
0: Yeah. YouTube.
1: I mean,
0: Twitter.
1: What else we need?
0: Really, it doesn't get any better.
1: Right. You need to consume is right at your fingertips.
0: You can watch me drink that iced tea.
1: You could be here in person.
0: Yeah.
1: At some point today for a Victory Monday, it's got to be a beer.
0: That iced tea is going to turn into something different.
1: Yes.
0: Yes.
1: Here this
0: about
1: week.
0: 4:20 or so.
1: Next week's the ever-famous bi-week edition of the Tony and Mo Football
0: Show. My favorite show.
1: Which is always a lot of fun. We get to do it here. So.
0: Recap, a Bearcat win over the Mountaineers.
1: That's right. And how they're going to slow down Derrick Henry and Lamar Jackson. All ahead next week.
0: Teams have slowed down Chase Brown. So yesterday was interesting. Chase for the season is averaging 3.5 yards a rush. That's down nearly a yard from last year. He's down more than a yard per reception from a year ago. Yesterday, he got 16 touches. Samaje Perine got 16 touches. The snap distribution was relatively even, 38-33 in favor of Chase. Now, the internet during the game yesterday, which I know you really couldn't pay attention to, but the internet during the game yesterday, loud calls for Samaje to be the guy.
1: Yeah.
0: Should Samaje be the guy?
1: I don't think we're there yet. But you want to talk about some misses on our behalf. I think if we could have bought stock in training camp, you and I would have bought all of the Eric Gall and Chase Brown stock.
0: Yeah.
1: I mean, and I thought Chase Brown had a great camp.
0: Mm-hmm.
1: And the continuity on the offensive line made a ton of sense. I can't figure out what the disconnect is. This team, again, for a team who lacks explosives, Samaje Perine won't give you those.
0: Right.
1: I still feel like Chase Brown has the potential, but you rarely see him out in space. You rarely see him dictating what the defense is going to do. And when he does, he's just not making guys miss. A devastating fumble yesterday. I think, personally, he's pressing.
0: Uh-huh.
1: It's a contract year. Things aren't going well early. He's not getting the holes. He bounced one yesterday on the goal line. Mm-hmm. That leads to Joe Burrow being a lead blocker. Hmm. Like, Perine tucks his head and goes and gets 2 yards in that situation. Not every play has to be a touchdown or an explosive run. I feel like he's pressing. I also wonder if who and what this offense wants to be is better with Samaje Perine. They don't run or scheme for explosives. Mm-hmm. They run more than not to stay on schedule. And if it's about staying on schedule, for me, Samaje Perine gives you that.
0: Right.
1: Because he's not looking to bounce it. There was a swing pass yesterday that, like, after he caught the pass, there was a slight thought that he was going to, like, take it to the sideline and try to outrun someone. And then he's like, nah, he puts his foot in the ground and he tries to run over the defender. He actually injured the defender mm-hmm. on the play. He's not interested in the flashy play. It's the hard-nosed stuff mm-hmm. that he, like, thrives in. And if that's who they're going to be, and it gets first and tens to second and sixes to third and twos, maybe that's better for what this offense is trying to do.
0: The Bengals went into this week, and you talked about this last week, their offensive line number one in the NFL
1: mm-hmm.
0: in run block win rate. Yet the running game has been grounded. Why?
1: I think a lot of it is the inability to make the first guy miss. I think there are missed reads that we've seen at times, when to cut back, when to hit the hole, when to try to make it a big play. Like, there's a time and place for all of that. And again, I don't know if it's him pressing. It just feels like Chase Brown is missing those. Mm-hmm. And that's not something he's done in the past. I can't get over that. You don't have to make every play the home run.
0: Right.
1: That's my biggest thing. And then the one drive where they came out in the second quarter, and I think they ran it on an 11 or 12 play drive like 8 or 9 times. And it wasn't anything flashy. It was like 4, 4, 6, mm-hmm. 7. If that's who they're going to be, they stuck with it on the drive. And the very next drive, what did they do? Back-to-back under-center play-action passes that succeeded. That's all it takes. Just the willingness to say, we'll run the ball 8 times if we have to set up the play-action pass. They've not done that enough in the past. And if Perine gives you that chance, or you can stay grounded to that if you're Chase Brown, That's what this team wants to be. Joe said it. He can walk back on it as much as he wants. He threw the ball 54 times, and he said he'd throw it more.
0: Right.
1: That's who they want to be.
0: Yeah.
1: You know, I don't know where the Chase Brown we've watched for so long is. The only thing you wonder is there in the back of his mind that contract thought that he's got to make more big plays happen to try to get that next deal, and in turn it's hurting him.
0: I don't know, man. I mean, part of me goes like, have a year comparable to last season, which, by the way, it's worth mentioning. Like, he got off to a slow start last year, then turned it on. But, like, just be you.
1: Yeah.
0: Right?
1: Well, there's one of two ways this goes.
0: Mm-hmm.
1: The bye week happens. They self-scout. They figure out the best path forward is 50-50-ish.
0: Yeah.
1: Or they say, okay, here's where we think you can be better, Chase Brown. Let's try this. Because if they go more of a split out of a bye, I feel like that's who they're going to be going forward.
0: And maybe should be.
1: And maybe should be.
0: Yeah.
1: If they come out and say, no, Chase Brown, you're going to be our featured back, then I would imagine he's got one or two more chances at this before it goes to that.
0: Mm-hmm.
1: There is an explosiveness there. We've not seen it.
0: Sure.
1: We've not seen the explosiveness in the ground game since Joe Burrow's been here. It's just not who they are. I think he's got the longest run against the Giants. That has to be better. But teams are keeping two high safeties back. No sense.
0: They just feel like they're easier to defend than they should be.
1: Yes, they scored 31, but it feels like they should have had 50.
0: It felt like a hard 31.
1: Yes, everything they do feels hard.
0: Everything, and we're going to talk about this a little bit later on. Yards after the catch, like it feels like everything comes with a degree of difficulty.
1: Yes.
0: That should not accompany a team that has this kind of talent and continuity.
1: Everything feels difficult. Jamar makes a 45-yarder, but he makes an unbelievable contested catch.
0: Right.
1: Tanner Hudson, small window catch. Pirine, small window catch.
0: Like, yeah.
1: It's just, it feels, with the weapons they have and the quarterback they have, it just feels so much harder than it needs to be. And then it feels like you finish that game and you flip on another game and it just feels easier for other teams.
0: Yes.
1: I just, like, Huntley starts quarterback last night. You know they're going to feature Derrick Henry. He still has a good game.
0: Well,
1: like, it just,
0: I watch San Francisco,
1: oh,
0: and it feels like everything comes easy.
1: Yeah.
0: Even they lost the game. Even Atlanta, who the Bengals are going to play in a few weeks, it feels like the running game comes easy.
1: Yeah.
0: It feels like with Baltimore, especially with the game hanging in the balance in the fourth quarter and in overtime, everything came easy for this team. Again, there's premium on keeping the quarterback upright, which they're good at, and not turning the ball over, which Joe has been was good at yesterday. Hasn't been good at it all season, but he was good at it yesterday. But they feel easier to defend than they should be.
1: But if you go through who you view right now as the contenders in the AFC, Buffalo, Josh Allen's great. James Cook is unbelievable.
0: Yeah.
1: Kansas City, Mahomes, you
0: Kenneth
1: know
0: Walker.
1: It.
0: Kenneth Walker.
1: Yeah. Remade the team. You mentioned in Baltimore. You know Derrick Henry's going to get it. Stop it.
0: Right.
1: Jacksonville. Balanced.
0: Mm-hmm.
1: Like, all those teams who have great quarterbacks still have great rushing attacks because it should be easier. Because when you have to keep two high safeties back, you have numbers in the running game that work. And the Bengals either won't stick to it or they're not doing it schematically enough. You mentioned San Francisco. Brock Purdy might be the MVP right now.
0: Mm-hmm.
1: Christian McCaffrey's the running back.
0: Mm-hmm.
1: Where is Seattle struggling right now? Running game.
0: Yeah.
1: Last year, Darnold was awesome. They don't have the running game to match it right now. As much as people want to talk about Stafford and the Rams, Kyron Williams, huge part of that. Like, the running game is essential if you're trying to set up and create more of those explosives. And I think two things. Teams don't respect the Bengals running game. They don't set, even if you have a 7 or 8 yard, like, all right, do it again.
0: Yeah.
1: Keep doing that. And to their credit, they did that yesterday. But a team would rather this Bengals offense do that than have the explosive. So you've got to dictate more to what you want the defense to do and game plan around that than responding to how the defense is treating you.
0: We will go around the AFC North when we come back. We're broadcasting from Twin Peaks in Westchester, the P.J. 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
3: 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Northbound 71, that disabled vehicle now cleared out from the right lane at Pfeiffer Road, looking like traffic back to normal in through there. East Pete Rose Way, however, there's a new accident at the Taylor Southgate Bridge and still a crash Hamilton Cleves Road north of US 27. I'm Eddie Zellick with traffic.
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14: Actor Keegan Allen updating fans on his recovery after he was attacked in West Hollywood. His latest social media post captioning healing will update more soon. He also thanked the medical team that treated him, law enforcement, and everyone who reached out. Allen, who stars in Pretty Little Liars, posting a video of his bloodied face and neck last week. He says two armed men assaulted him and stole his Rolex watch. Singer somber, opening up about the emotional toll of his rapid rise to fame. The 21-year-old telling Elle he rarely goes out in public anymore because of interactions with fans that trigger anxiety attacks. The Back to Friends singer also revealing he recently struggled with what he described as a deep depression and some of the darkest thoughts of his life. He did note, though, he remains committed to his career and understands that attention comes with being in the spotlight. Nicolas Cage had some things to say about Amazon after the company allegedly asked him to sign an AI waiver during a panel at New York's Comic-Con. Cage said Amazon is a very AI-friendly company, but he's not an AI-friendly actor and didn't sign the waiver to let him use AI on Spider-Noir. Amazon canceled Spider-Noir after one season last month.
15: He's choosing Texas, I can tell.
14: Country music star Ella Langley canceling her Dandelion Tour sold-out concert in Tulsa, Oklahoma over security concerns. Police there say a bomb threat was made and they looked at it seriously. Langley posting on Instagram apologizing, saying she knows how much the concert meant to fans. That's entertainment. I'm Jennifer Polsoni.
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0: 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You'll hear Zach Taylor coming up in about 10 minutes. The first part of his weekly Monday press conference. Bengals beat the Dolphins yesterday 31-24 in Miami. Monday Night Football tonight. Bills Rams on ESPN 1530. College football, Ohio State fourth in the AP Top 25 poll, fifth in the coaches poll. Flip it, Indiana fifth AP, fourth in the coaches poll. Kentucky up to 15th in the AP Top 25, 17th in the coaches poll after a deja vu victory over Lane Kiffin and LSU on Saturday night. Baseball, both league championship series in action. Game two in Milwaukee, Brewers-Dodgers. That game's going to start at 5 o'clock. Brewers won last night. Game one, 2-1. Game one tonight in St. Petersburg, Tampa Bay, and Cleveland in the ALCS. That game is going to start a little bit after 8 p.m.
1: That's it?
0: That's it.
1: You see KenPom preseason number 31.
0: Number 31, yeah.
1: Xavier number 58.
0: Yes.
1: I just wanted to throw that in there for the news.
0: If they're 31st in the KenPom at the end of the season, that'll work.
1: All right.
0: That'll
1: we're
0: work.
1: Back. We're in.
0: That'll work. We've got exhibition basketball later on this week. PJ Fitzpatrick, Tony and Mo football show from Twin Peaks in Westchester. We are here until 6 o'clock. A lot more on the Bengals, as I mentioned. Zach Taylor, the first part of his Monday press conference coming up at 3:45 in the AFC North yesterday. Aaron Rodgers throws three touchdown passes despite like not having a lot of guys. Jaylen Warren, 101 on the ground, 81 receiving, becomes the first player since Herschel Walker to have an 80-plus yard receiving touchdown and a 50-plus yard rushing touchdown. Steelers improved to 3-2, beat the Colts 34-22.
1: We talk about overcomplicating things. When the Steelers make Jaylen Warren their focal point, good things happen. When they don't win football games. I don't know what the disconnect is. Also, I feel like with them, it's why we talked going into the year that you want to get to the teams with new coaches early. Right? Because I still feel like Mike McCarthy is going to have that offense operate in a higher level the next time around. That's why that game in Pittsburgh, I still feel like looms a little bit larger for this team. I question their defense and the sustainability there, but I do think they will continue to get better on offense.
0: Pittsburgh has the Tampa Bay Buccaneers up next. The Cleveland Browns go to Jersey, and they can't stop David Bailey. Isaiah Brown couldn't catch a football. And the Browns lose to the Jets.
1: Yeah, it felt like a Brown type of game.
0: Mm-hmm.
1: The weather was terrible. That's not a good Jets team.
0: No.
1: But a game like that, it just, if you're Todd Monken and company, it just gives back some of the equity you've built up.
0: Yeah.
1: You know, you win that one, you feel great because now you're going to welcome the Baltimore Ravens on Sunday. And you put yourself behind by going to New York and coming back with a loss.
0: Baltimore comes back, and in overtime, they go to Atlanta with Tyler Huntley playing quarterback, and he was terrific on their last drive in the fourth quarter to tie the game, and on their drive that won it for them or gave them the lead in overtime, 11 for 11 for 80 yards. Derrick Henry takes a direct snap for a game-tying two-point conversion. He is awesome in overtime. The Ravens are 4-1. They went on the road by 7 with a backup quarterback.
1: Remarkable. How they continue to do this. You could argue they should have lost the Dallas game, and they should have lost last night.
0: Mm-hmm.
1: And yet, we talk about this with good teams all the time, overcoming your mistakes, winning when you're not at your best. To do that, I think Atlanta's a good football team.
0: Yes.
1: And they terrify me for that Madrid game because of their weapons offensively. I thought it was a good showing from the Ravens' defense last night. And more importantly, to win a game with Snoop Huntley, it looked like Mark Andrews was on the take for much of that game, drops a touchdown pass, fumbles one that Jesse Bates returns to the house for a touchdown. It still feels like a team when they have a lead that plays with their food a little bit.
0: Well, that's the thing. They should be 5-0.
1: Yeah, the Saints aren't what I think a lot of people thought they were. That's the Saints' only win of the year.
0: Yeah.
1: I still look at the Ravens, though, and I'm not blown away by them.
0: Same.
1: But I do agree with what Charlie Goldsmith said yesterday. You come out of the bye, you go to Baltimore and win, you're probably the favorites in the AFC North. But if you don't win it, now all of a sudden the Jacksonville heads-up loss hurts you. The Pittsburgh loss hurts you.
0: Right.
1: Ravens have another game of separation. If you don't go to Baltimore and win, your conversation probably starts talking wild card. I mean, I know there's a lot of season left, but it feels like you're going to have to start overcoming more and more and more in the AFC North. You have to win some of these games. I don't think Baltimore is nearly at their peak. I'm still left wanting more when I watch them. That's a game you got to go and win.
0: I think what's scary about them, and maybe you could apply this to the Steelers and Browns as well, is you kind of felt like there'd be a little bit of an acclimation process with new head coaches.
1: Get them early.
0: And the rest of the league with the Ravens, aside from New Orleans, hasn't been able to do that. I think for me,
1: The Cowboys' loss was what? They kicked it out of the back of the end zone.
0: Yes.
1: Lamar made one completion, took the timeout.
0: Right.
1: If the Cowboys handle that differently, that's a loss.
0: So
1: yesterday, there was a third down late in the game where Bijan Robinson is in the flats against Calais Campbell. If Michael Penix completes it, the game is over.
0: Yes.
1: Instead, they settle for the field goal, and then to Baltimore's credit, they go down.
0: So I want to see what happens this week between Baltimore and Cleveland. If the Ravens win and they're 5-1 and you lose to them,
1: right,
0: and you have two division losses and you're 3-3 and they're sitting there at 6-1,
1: right,
0: then the math becomes tough.
1: Yeah.
0: Then the math becomes tough. I feel like for the Bengals, that's when the season really starts.
1: And again, on the opposite of it, you beat them.
0: Yeah.
1: You are going to be the favorites in the AFC North.
0: You're going to be the favorites in the AFC North. You're certainly going to be big favorites at home the following week.
1: Yep.
0: We'll see about the Madrid game because I'm with you. I think the Falcons are scary. But yeah, like it's a division road win. We say it. It's cliche, counts as two. If you get that one, I think in the AFC North, you are squarely in the driver's seat.
1: Agreed.
0: And we will be talking about this team a lot differently 2 weeks from today than we are right now.
1: And your two biggest AFC North opponents, the second time around, you get them in your building.
0: Right.
1: You know, you're at Pittsburgh, you're at Baltimore, you would get them coming back home, which I think would be vital. And Cleveland is so late in the season, there's a lot of things that'll play themselves out there.
0: Zach Taylor talked earlier this afternoon. You'll hear the first part of his Monday press conference when we come back. We're broadcasting from Twin Peaks in Westchester. It's the PJ Fitzpatrick, Tony and Mo football show, 3:45. 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
3: 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Down to only one accident. It's on East Pete Rose Way over at the Taylor Southgate Bridge. Traffic right now moving slow through northern Kentucky on northbound 7175 between Turfway and 12th. Expect a few extra minutes to your drive through there. Delays right now up to 10 minutes. I'm Eddie Zellick with traffic.
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26: Warm air back today. What an afternoon. Highs in the low 80s as the sky turns partly cloudy. We're down to 64 tonight and it is clearing out, but tomorrow is going to feel like summer's still here without the crazy humidity. So tomorrow will be sunny, high of 85. Winds are expected from the southwest at 10 miles per hour. And then we're going to get back to rain chances for our Wednesday forecast. I'm Jennifer Ketchmark for the Mo Egger Show on ESPN.

0: What do you think of the protection on the deep ball to Jamar? You had Rosner pulling.
1: Great. Yeah, great protection. Gabe Joe. That's protection. We're just trying to create some space for him to move. He moves a lot in that. And those guys did an excellent job giving him that opportunity. He found the soft spot in the pocket there and was able to get the ball way down the field. And it's kind of one we utilize sometimes to get the receivers down the field a little bit more so they can create some separation.
0: You talked last week about Sample's touchdown catching prowess, but the value of him in that spot, yeah. Blocking all the play action, how big is that?
1: Yeah, he understands the different looks you can get. When he's got to help some of the linemen, he understands the proper way to do that. And then where he needs to get to be if we need an outlet there, he's usually in the right spot.
2: Coach, when you move the pocket like that, mm-hmm. What's the thinking?
1: Well, you're getting a lot of double teams. You're getting really double teams across the board. There's only one guy that's singled up, but you're trying to get three double teams. So especially if they're rushing four, you know, you can help a lot of people there and create depth and space for Joe. Allow three receivers to get down the field. And so it's been one that's worked well for us in the past. Certainly worked well for us yesterday on that one play.
3: When you look at the run game, what was the biggest thing that you saw?
1: I thought our linemen came off the ball and created some space. We tried to control the perimeter, you know, some of the defenders and their two high looks with some of the perimeter stuff to pull them out of the box, try to create some good looks for us. And thought backs ran hard. They got some great runs in there sometimes. I thought they did a good job yards after contact, getting us a couple extra yards in there as well. And so just overall felt good staying behind the chains. Didn't feel like we were in too much to get back on track. The third downs were manageable over the course of the game. That's a credit to our guys doing a good job on first and second down, keeping things manageable.
4: Seem like DJ's guys are being targeted very often.
1: Yeah.
4: How well is he doing to more or less take a guy away from
1: Yeah, he does a great job. I think he's you know, statistics aren't there because he's not being targeted. And made a great play on the ball in the end zone. You know, I can think of the one to DK a couple weeks ago. He almost picked it off, you know, backed up and took a chance, which I appreciate. And so I do think he's covering really well, and other teams recognize that.
5: You guys obviously won and weren't necessarily pleased with everything you did when you went back and watched the film. Did you still have the same feelings?
1: Yeah, I mean, yes. I just think field position, we kind of hurt ourselves with some great field position opportunities. And I kind of made all the points yesterday that I would just reinforce today. But I do think there was some really good things. You know, I just think there's that moment there where it's 28-10 in the fourth quarter, and that's where we got to end the game, you know, and get the ball back, go down, score, went 35-10, you know, kind of finish it up that way and call it a day. And then instead, you know, in all phases, we weren't enough to be able to finish it like that. Made it interesting, but I do think if you really just look at the tape, there's a lot of guys that had great performances. There's a lot of moments where all the units played really well and did some really good things to build on. And so, you know, coming out of week five, I think we recognize some things that we're doing really well. And then there's a couple things that are really easy to clean up, really easy. So the good news is it's not a concern that, oh, man, this is unfixable. We got a real problem here on this part of a scheme or a player. And we don't feel that at all. It's just a couple things that we got to get cleaned up going into the next divisional game.
6: Historically, y'all haven't really been penalized a ton, but this year you've had some costly penalties at times. Why do you think that's been the case for the first five games?
1: Yeah, we'll just continue to look at it and clean it up because we don't want the penalties.
7: So what's your message to the team going into the bye?
1: That, you know, here we are through 5 weeks, and we got a tremendous opportunity coming out of the bye with the divisional game to put ourselves at the top there. And so it's right in front of us. You know, so opportunity to get healthy, get your legs back under us. I do think the bye hits really well playing after Miami. I mean, I've never coached there for 4 years, and I never really thought about that. But the heat really does drain you, you know, to where I'm sure it affects you the next week. So I'm happy that it hit for our guys to be able to recover and get that, and then get your legs back under us and start getting ready for some colder weather, which we're very familiar with. And as the season gets going here,
8: how special was it for Jordan having the two picks to get back?
1: I think it was good. You know, I think. I thought he tackled well. He had some really big open field tackles in this game. For him just to make those two plays, and I kind of said it yesterday, it's, you know, sometimes it's there. The ball's thrown to you, and you, guys don't always make the play, just defenders in general. And so for JB to come down with both those, you know, they threw it to him, he picked it off. He did a great job kind of taking a chance on one.

0: and then one was off the tipped ball, and those were big plays for us. They gave us really good field position, and so proud of the way that he played, and he made some big plays for us.
1: Zach Taylor, the first part of his Monday press conference, chatting with you, assembled Pro Football Media on ESPN 1530. The injury highlights, unfortunately, not good for Swayze Bozeman. He has a broken forearm. Tanner Hudson is dealing with a pectoral issue. And Zach says that Kyle Duggar remains day-to-day. Bengals a bye week this week in Baltimore, a week from Sunday, to take on the Ravens. That is a 1 o'clock game, and you'll hear it live on ESPN 1530. We have a lot more to sift through between now and 6 here at Twin Peaks in Westchester. It's the P.J. Fitzpatrick, Tony and Mo football show on ESPN 1530, Cincinnati Sports Station.
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16: 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A new accident in on westbound 275. This has the right lane blocked off after Dixie Highway. Use caution as you head through there, not seeing any major traffic disruptions as a result right now. And on East Pete Rose Way, there's also a crash at the Taylor Southgate Bridge. I'm Eddie Zellick with traffic.
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0: Hour two as we broadcast from Twin Peaks in Westchester. It's the P.J. Fitzpatrick, Tony and Mo football show. Thanks to P.J. 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We're here at Twin Peaks in Westchester till 6 o'clock. We've got the National League Championship Series Game 2 starting in about an hour. The American League Championship Series gets underway tonight. There is a really fun, potentially fun, Monday night football game tonight. So a great place to watch any of that stuff, or this Saturday, college football. You know, you got dueling noon kicks.
9: Yeah.
0: You got UC West Virginia. You got Ohio State and Indiana. Some are saying that that Ohio State-Indiana game is going to be overshadowed by what happens in Morgantown. But the good news is here, multiple TVs.
9: Well, you know, Ohio State 4-1, UC 4-1.
0: Very similar.
9: Very similar team.
0: Very similar.
9: Up to this point. So, right. You know, a lot's going to sort itself out on Saturday.
0: When you're looking for a place to watch the Bengals, you can do no better than Twin Peaks here in Westchester. We are back here next week in Florence, 2 weeks from today. We've talked a lot about the Bengals yesterday on offense, the good and the not so good. From a defensive perspective, they gave up 217 yards on the ground. Ollie Gordon, who we watched Oklahoma at Oklahoma State just carve up the Bearcats, he had 88 yards. It felt like about 140. What's up with the Bengals run defense?
9: Zero edge contain right now. No one on this defense is setting the edge. Dexter Lawrence, Jonathan Allen, BJ Hill, more times than not, are going to clog the middle. So teams are rarely trying them up the middle, unless it's a unique situation. The third and 10 on the first drive.
0: Yeah.
9: Bengals are getting upfield. The first down on the last drive, they gashed them up the middle. Outside of that, think of those runs. Jet sweeps, end arounds, outside the tackle sweeps or stretch runs. As an end, or as a linebacker filling over, your job on those outside runs is not always to make the tackle. It is to set the edge and force the ball carrier back inside.
0: Mm-hmm.
9: That's where you have more linemen. That's where you have linebacker support, safeties coming down. If you don't set the edge and the back gets outside of you, they immediately get to the second level. They've not been good enough at setting the edge defensively, and that has led to major, major issues. I saw Paul Danner Jr. posted it today, Mo. The Bengals have been credited with giving up the most explosive runs through 5 weeks in the NFL already.
0: Mm-hmm.
9: That is not a category you want to be on top of when two of your next three games are going against the Ravens and the Falcons.
0: Let's talk about them on offense. You touched on this a little bit with me last week in talking about the fact, and there was a play yesterday. Jamar Chase catches a pass. I think it was a 6-7 yard completion. And the moment he caught it, there's like four defenders right there. The Bengals aren't good, and frankly haven't been good in a while, at piling up a lot of yards after the catch. This year, the Bengals are getting 3.9 yards of yak per completion. That is fourth worst in the NFL, 3.9. Now, if you're going, well, they must have been good at it last year. This is with Joe Burrow and Joe Flacco and Jake Browning playing quarterback. The number was 4.7, which was still pretty close to the bottom of the NFL. 2024, Bengals 4.8. Better than this year, but still close to the bottom of the NFL. Why don't we see the Bengals get a lot of yak?
9: It's got to be scheme related. You know, they don't get any movement or reaction in play action. Because, again, teams are just allowing them to try to run, and teams, for the most part, are winning more times than not with four rushers against five blocking linemen. That is an issue in itself. The other side of this, for me, is the lack of screen game, the lack of attacking the middle of the field. Because when you're not attacking down the field in the middle, mm-hmm. you're allowing those backers to not drop as deep. So there isn't a cushion underneath that you're creating because you're leaving that middle wide open. I mean, think again, if Jamar Chase is on the left side and T. Higgins is on the right and they're playing two high safeties, the safeties have to get wide
0: mm-hmm.
9: to help. The middle of the field, down the field, is wide open. They don't utilize it. So then the backers don't have to drop as far, and there's just not enough room. If you're consistently rushing four and dropping seven, or rushing three and dropping eight, there's not a lot of room for space. Mm-hmm. And when you don't schematically change that, I mean, they don't move the pocket a ton. You don't see many elaborate route combinations. When you don't do that, everything feels hard. Like, how many passes to Jamar Chase feel contested?
0: All of them.
9: How many passes to T. Higgins feel contested?
0: All of them.
9: Right.
0: And sometimes the ball is put in a place where they can only make the catch, but still.
9: But how many of their plays rely on Joe just being great? Instead of, like, Joe having an easy 7-yard crossing route where the receiver turns it up and goes and gets 20 yards.
0: Mm-hmm.
9: They don't have that. The only times they've done it this year, I think they have found Dante Myers a couple times in those situations, and he's been close to breaking them. But they've got to find ways to stop allowing defenses to dictate what you're going to be doing. And I think a big component of that is attacking the middle of the field with the safety split.
0: You know, teams that have a lot of yards after the catch, typically they have running backs who have a lot of catches. And so one reason why the Bengals are more than a yard worse in yak than they were last year is Chase Brown hasn't been as effective as a pass receiver this year. He's down 1.2 yards per completion from last year. But still, when I look at the numbers, Chase Brown is right now 16th in the NFL in yards after the catch. T. Higgins is 39th, 105 on the season. Jamar Chase isn't even on the first page. Like, those are fast guys, athletic guys. Those are guys who can make contested catches. Those are guys who, like, if you get it to them, you're trying to get it to them in space, and yet they're not. Like, I look down on this list. Jamar Chase is 85th in the NFL with 71
9: Crazy.
0: Yards
9: Jamar
0: after
9: Chase.
0: The catch. Jamar Chase after the catch this season. So, like, I talk about how the offense often looks disjointed. It looks like it's at a phone booth. It's lacking explosiveness. Yeah, man, it's great if you can throw the ball downfield 60 yards, but you're going to pile up explosive plays, I think, if your guys are getting a lot of yards after the catch and the Bengals don't.
9: It's almost like at times they take for granted how great those guys are and feel like they don't have to create as much.
0: Yeah.
9: Just because they're so good. Like, they did one play yesterday. How many times under center or in motion, when the tight end goes across, they seemingly run that way all the time?
0: Mm-hmm.
9: Yesterday, they faked that, and Eric All leaked out the back and was wide open.
0: Right.
9: For like a 12, 14-yard gain.
0: Yeah.
9: Like, little tweaks like that are great, but I feel like there's, like, two of those a game. When in reality, you watch other teams in the league, there's 10 of those a game.
0: Yeah.
9: Where it's like, oh, my gosh, that play design, the play action, slightly moving the pocket, get the linebackers to bite, fill in over that the top of the backers. Like, they just don't do that. And in turn, I feel like so much of their offense is just, hey, Joe, go be great.
0: Well,
9: hey, Jamar, win the one-on-one battle.
0: It's maybe not the most fair comparison. In fact, it's not. But I'll make it anyway. I watched Jeremiah Smith.
9: Yeah.
0: Who against Maryland, for him, kind of had a ho-hum game, right? Yet was still the best player in the field. And he makes great contested catches.
9: Yeah.
0: But they also get it to him. And again, college defenses and college defenders are different. He is at a different level in college.
9: Sure.
0: He could play and star in the NFL. Could have after his freshman year. But I watched that offense with an accurate quarterback where it feels like he's got room to run.
9: Yeah.
0: Why does Jamar and T, and again, the play yesterday, it is an illustration of something that I've thought about a lot over the last week since you brought it up. It's a completion. It's a 7-yard reception. It might have moved the chains, but I'm watching that going like, there's four guys ready to tackle him.
9: Right.
0: I'm looking for, like, I watched Jeremiah Smith on Saturday, and I've watched him this season where he catches it, and you look around, he's got room to go.
9: Yeah, and well, everyone knows he's getting the ball.
0: Yeah.
9: You know, last week, Barrett Carter talked about opposing teams attacking them with tight ends, and he said, well, it's a copycat league.
0: Okay.
9: I wonder at times why the Bengals can't take something from these other teams who do it so efficiently and bring that same to their offense.
0: Mm-hmm.
9: Like, that's the frustrating part. And again, we talked about this in hour one. If you go through some of the top pass catchers in the National Football League or passers in the National Football League, there is a well-established ground game that goes with it.
0: Mm-hmm.
9: A team that's willing to say, if you want us to run the ball 35 times, we will. And sometimes you have to do that in the NFL for a team to respect that part of your game. Because what do those teams start to get? Favorable boxes.
0: Yeah.
9: All right, we're getting gashed on the ground. We got to bring an extra safety down. And now you have more shots down the field because there's only one high safety back. But, again, I still believe, as you alluded to, Justin Jefferson, Malik Nabers yesterday with the Giants.
0: Yeah. Yeah. Yes.
9: Jackson Smith and Jigba.
0: Mm-hmm.
9: Guys who are the weapon on their team. Travis Kelce for years.
0: Yeah.
9: And yet the offense and the scheme says it doesn't matter what you do.
0: Every San Francisco receiver.
9: Yes.
0: Every,
9: you're not taking this away.
0: I love watching their offense. Every San Francisco receiver, whether it's Christian McCaffrey, Mike Evans, who's 1,000 years old, had a great game yesterday. And I feel like I watch other teams, and I see...
9: It's like a different level of football.
0: Really good. And Jamar and T are awesome football players. Jamar Chase's catch yesterday was otherworldly. I feel like I watch other offenses around the league where guy catches a pass, turns upfield, and there's room to go.
9: I thought they did it once yesterday as well on the first touchdown of the game. Second down on the 10, they gave Jamar Chase the one-on-one jump ball.
0: Right.
9: Which 100 times out of 100 on the goal line, I'd throw that. But the Dolphins went one-on-one. The next play, they kept the safety over the top. So they took two defenders in the red zone to Jamar Chase. Bengals went motion to put four receivers to one side, and they got a favorable back line out route from Mike Gesicki.
0: Mm-hmm.
9: Easy throw, easy catch.
0: Yeah.
9: And it's like, that's great.
0: Yes.
9: Brilliant. They used the double team on Jamar.
0: Yeah.
9: They sent four to one side. They got separation for Mike Gesicki.
0: Mm-hmm.
9: But again, we pick those instances out because it's one or two times a game. You watch a San Francisco game, your mind goes crazy because every play feels like that.
0: Yeah.
9: Again, it just feels clunky. It feels difficult. Nothing feels easy. And in turn, it becomes very frustrating for an offense. And it puts stress on these guys.
0: Yeah.
9: Like, that's a lot of stress for Joe Burrow to be perfect every time.
0: It also feels like the play you mentioned, I think we talked about this last week. You know, all right, check the box. We ran that play.
9: Yeah.
0: Right?
9: Didn't go back to it.
0: Don't go back to it.
9: Yep.
0: It's not the best example. I go back to the first Sunday night game of the season with the New York Giants say, we're going to run the same play eight straight times. Stop it. Now, maybe you're not going to do that with a passing play, but it does feel like at times Zach will come up with something, or the Bengals will come up with something where I'm like, that's pretty good. That's well designed. Yep. Never see it again.
9: Do it more.
0: Yeah.
9: Do it more. It's almost, I don't know if it's boredom. Like, because we say that about the running game as well, though. Like,
0: yeah.
9: Why don't they do it more? Why don't they go to this game? Why don't they, if they're getting 6 or 7 yards, why don't they keep doing that?
0: Right.
9: It's almost, again, it feels like at times they get bored with it.
0: I just want to see more yak.
9: Love it.
0: But, like, that's, I think people, when they think explosives, they think of the bomb. They think mm-hmm. of the 60-yard pass. I think of catch it, and it's a 6-yard pass, and it's turned into a 22-yard pass.
9: Agreed.
0: And the Bengals haven't been good at that.
9: And I think that's why the screen game is lacking as well. How many screens did you go for 20-plus yards?
0: They threw, I think, yesterday a wide receiver screen to Ja'Marr Chase, if I'm not mistaken.
9: They tried to throw one late to Chase Brown.
0: Yes.
9: And it, like, he like ran into two guys, and the ball floated. It was, they tried one the week before to Eric Hall. It was a miss. All their screens are disasters.
0: I feel like in training camp, each of the last 2 years, though, we watched, I think more so last summer than this, I feel like we watched them try to throw wide receiver screens to Ja'Marr Chase in training camp.
9: Yeah.
0: And we don't really see him in the regular season.
9: I don't get it. And again, that's a chance to get your playmaker the ball.
0: Isn't that quintessential? Like, get this guy the ball in space,
9: I mean,
0: right?
9: We lived off of it in 2009.
0: Yes.
9: I mean, anytime there was off coverage or anytime you wanted to free somebody up, because even if there's press coverage, you release that lineman at the corner. Mm-hmm. That corner's going to wilt away.
0: Right.
9: You're going to get your guy the ball in space with an opportunity to make a play. It just, for whatever reason, it goes untapped here in Cincinnati, and it's been the same way for years.
0: 22 minutes after 4 o'clock, we have to talk about a guy that got a fair amount of chances yesterday when we come back. It's 22 after 4. We're broadcasting from Twin Peaks in Westchester.
9: Yes, we are.
0: It's the P.J. Fitzpatrick, Tony and Mo football show. Might be time for a cold one. Victory Monday,
9: I was just thinking about that.
0: Yeah?
9: Yeah.
0: You're just thinking about a cold one?
9: Get thirsty.
0: Yeah. I think I'm ready.
9: Okay.
0: Where's the yak? Where's the beer?
9: We'll deliver some yak after a beer.
0: I'm not going to say what I was about to say. It's 23 minutes after 4 o'clock. P.J. Fitzpatrick, Tony and Mo football show, ESPN 1530, Cincinnati Sports Station.
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10: 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Westbound 275, an accident blocks off the right three lanes after Dixie Highway. Traffic backed up all the way to Madison Pike, delays up to an hour. So plan on a longer commute, maybe seek an alternate route. Also an accident east Pete Roseway at the Taylor Southgate Bridge. I'm Eddie Zellick with traffic.
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0: Broken forearm for Swayze Bozeman. Kyle Duggar remains day-to-day. Zach Taylor also says Tanner Hudson has a pectoral issue. Bengals beat the Dolphins yesterday. You were in a tight booth there in Miami.
9: Tight.
0: How hot was it? Not the booth, the field.
9: It was hot. Yeah. Hottest game ever in the month of October in Miami football history.
0: Jen Hale, I think, is the sideline reporter.
9: Yes.
0: She looked miserable.
9: I thought going down to the game that I was going to have to be on the sideline because of the size of the booth.
0: Yeah.
9: And was able to, by Dave Abbott and Yeti Armbruster's brilliance, they fit me in somehow. And we kept we even kept the windows closed.
0: Really?
9: In the booth. One, because just the way they were set up, you couldn't really see around the post at all.
0: Your view was back at the end zone.
9: The view was so bad.
0: Back in the corner.
9: And you're in a corner to where, if I stood up, I couldn't see out the window.
0: Uh-huh.
9: Right in the middle of the window is a post, splitting the two windows. It was a terrible vantage point.
0: Yeah.
9: But it was hot on the field, man. And I thought that went a long way with the Bengals running the ball 31 times, because the idea is to lean on those guys enough.
0: Yeah.
9: Unfortunately, I think it's what happened on the other side. I think they started gashing the Bengals a little bit on the ground when that fatigue set in.
0: Guys sounded exhausted listening to the post game.
9: It was a weird post game, because there was a relief that they won, but an understanding that it's nowhere close to being good enough.
0: Yeah, and I think that is professionalism.
9: Yes.
0: They were unimpressed with themselves, and they should have been.
9: Yeah, and I get it. It's hard to win in the NFL. We've talked about that a lot.
0: Sure, sure.
9: But there was, I think, just a, and I think Joe said it in his post-game comments, and others reiterated it, this was a win, but it's not good enough to where we need to be.
0: Right.
9: And there's a lot that needs to be cleaned up. And I genuinely think you felt that in listening to all those guys talk yesterday.
0: By the way, really quick, do you know who deserves some sort of award?
9: Evan McPherson.
0: Evan McPherson, yes. Who's having an excellent season.
9: Yes. Franchise record.
0: We met a gentleman during the break who wanted to see how the sausage is made.
9: Yes.
0: So he dragged his girlfriend to come watch the show.
9: Yep.
0: I don't know what you're going to have to do for her, sir.
9: They're going to go shopping on the way home from here.
0: You're going to have to go do something nice for her now.
9: Yep.
0: My perspective's a little bit different. I can't imagine saying to my wife, hey, we're going to go watch a radio show that you have no interest in. And what? She's doing work.
9: Yeah.
0: She's just over here. She's just humoring him. Although she has a little notepad as well.
9: Well, she's taking notes from the show.
0: Taking notes, yes.
9: Trying to figure out how this works.
0: We appreciate you guys coming. That's very, very kind. Eric All made a couple of critical mistakes. He got bailed out on the fumble.
9: Yep.
0: He also had the penalty on the kickoff.
9: There's a lot of guys that have been penalized this year.
0: Yeah.
9: Very few have been yelled at in a way that Zach Taylor yelled at Eric Hall after that penalty yesterday.
0: I felt like there was something more to it than that.
9: Yep.
0: I felt like there was something beyond the actual physical mistakes. But Eric Hall got 34 offensive snaps yesterday.
9: Yeah.
0: And
9: certainly feels like there was something more.
0: I'm the Eric Hall guy because when he messes up, I look at my social media and they're coming after me.
9: Yep. Isn't that the worst?
0: Yeah.
9: Like when you go to bat for somebody.
0: Yes.
9: And then you're tied to that person.
0: Yeah.
9: Going forward. Like we talked about whose jersey you were going to buy in training camp, and Eric Hall was your leader.
0: Yeah. He got on the field a lot yesterday.
9: Yeah, I feel like they're giving him chances.
0: Dude, I don't know, man.
9: And like the fumble, it wasn't some great defensive play.
0: No.
9: He just lost it as he was trying to make a play.
0: No.
9: I'm concerned with the lack of production from Eric Hall, especially if Tanner Hudson has to miss some time.
0: Right.
9: Because of how valuable and solid Tanner Hudson has been.
0: Well, and I don't know how ready he is to play. Jack Andrews is on the team.
9: Yeah.
0: Wasn't active yesterday.
9: Right.
0: Tell you the play that I like when they put Jacob Bear in as lead blocker.
9: Yeah, they used Jacob Bear and three tight ends and then threw a fade to Tanner Hudson.
0: Yeah.
9: It's like, all right, that's more of what I
0: want.
9: Yes,
0: yes.
9: Because that, I'm like,
0: I like
9: man,
0: that wrinkle.
9: That's creative.
0: But that
9: that's
0: feels
9: smart.
0: Like, but in real time, I'm like, all right, cross that off. Not going to see that again.
9: No, no chance. Short yardage late in the game. Nope. Already showed it once. Can't do it again.
0: Multiple times this week, I asked, what the hell are you thinking? This goes back to Thursday. It continued with the early game in London.
9: Rolled into the late
0: game. And then right when the Bengals were done, what happened yesterday between the Commanders and Giants.
9: I love it.
0: We've got to get to all of them when we come back. 28 away from 5 o'clock. And the second half of Zach Taylor's Monday press conference.
9: And at some point, a drink.
0: Well, you know, we said we were going to get a beer during the break, and I thought like that back table there would perk up.
9: Yep.
0: Nope.
9: Quiet. A lot of silence in here.
0: I thought that back table.
9: Everyone stopped clapping. I started sitting on the hands a little bit.
0: Oh, hey. Oh, yeah.
9: You see the way my account's set up. It's a Monday, so.
0: Maybe that's why that gentleman's girlfriend's not there. She.
9: Now's the time.
0: That's the time.
9: Get to break. Hurry up.
0: 28 from 5 o'clock. We're at Twin Peaks in Westchester. It's the PJ Fitzpatrick, Tony and Mo football show. 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
19: 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Westbound 275 after Dixie Highway, an accident has been cleared out. Traffic stop and go back from Madison Pike. Delay times have gone down quite a bit there, but still plan a little longer commute. And westbound 275, accident after Winton Road on the right shoulder. I'm Eddie Zellick with traffic.
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0: 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Zach Taylor gave a couple of injury updates earlier. Says that Swayze Bozeman has a broken forearm.
9: Swayze.
0: They don't necessarily believe that it's going to be season-ending, but he will go on IR.
9: You know, the Bozeman thing is interesting because of how much he's utilized on special teams and how up and down the special teams unit has been.
0: Mm-hmm.
9: Like, it's not like you just plug and play there. They are inconsistent on special teams, and you lose a key member of that.
0: Return game's been inconsistent.
9: I think
0: Rico's
9: been good. I'm kind of overseeing Evan McPherson make tackles.
0: Yeah.
9: I feel like I've seen that way
0: couple,
9: too much.
0: A couple times this
9: like
0: year.
9: Yesterday, you had the huge kickoff return. You got all the momentum a minute into the game, and you give up a return to the 40.
0: It was a good tackle, though.
9: It was. Come on, special teams.
0: Kyle Duggar remains day-to-day. We'll see what the ripple effect is of Tanner Hudson. He's got a pectoral issue. He caught a touchdown yesterday. He's going to undergo some tests. This could lead to a stint on the IR. We will see. Bengals off this week in Baltimore a week from Sunday, live on ESPN 1530. Bills and Rams should be fun tonight.
9: Yeah, it's one of those games that I hope lives up to the build-up.
0: Hope so.
9: Right? Like, there are times it's kind of a dud, and then times it's like, man, that lived up to all the hype and more. I hope this one lives up to that hype.
0: Ohio State, 4th and 5th, AP and coaches poll, respectively. Indiana, 5th and 4th. Kentucky, 15th, AP, 17th. And the coaches poll will do some college football in the next hour. National League Championship Series, Game 2 starts at the top of the hour. Logan Henderson and Yoshi Yamamoto, Game 2. Milwaukee won Game 1.
9: Yoshinobu Yamamoto.
0: And game one of the American League Championship Series is tonight in St. Pete. Rays hosting the Guardians. Drew Rasmussen for Tampa Bay. Foster Griffin for Cleveland. Best of luck. I can't root for Cleveland. Sorry. Best of luck to the Rays. Let's start with Thursday night.
9: Oh.
0: Bucks beat the Cowboys behind Jalen Daniels, a guy that we saw last year at Kansas. Midway through the fourth quarter, Todd Bowles, the embattled Tampa Bay coach, leading by 14. His team has the football at the one-yard line. And instead of kicking a field goal, an nearly automatic field goal that would have put him up by three scores, he tries to punch it in, doesn't. Bucks do win the game.
9: Yeah.
0: Is there any rationale for what Todd Bowles was thinking?
9: There are times like you get caught up in a game and then you question your own sanity.
0: I did not.
9: In my mind, because then I was like, wait, am I doing the math correctly? Like, is it two score? Like, yes, it's a three score. Take the point. I was second guessing myself and my education because I thought I wasn't adding things correctly.
0: Uh-huh.
9: Go up three scores and the game's over. They almost got what was coming to
0: almost.
9: Them.
0: Almost. And then I felt like Friday morning, Todd Bowles would have been let go.
9: Nope.
0: Are you surprised that neither Nick Sirianni the head coach of the Eagles, or Dan Quinn, coach of the Washington Commanders, has been let go today.
9: Almost. So, I don't know which one is more excusable, because I get teams have been burnt kicking the ball out of the end zone.
0: So let's talk about what happened in London. I'm sure everybody knows, but just for the sake of making sure everybody's on the same page. Buck and a half to go fourth quarter, down by two. Eagles go down the field, 32 yards, nine plays. Jake Elliott kicks a field goal, puts them up 17-16, 8 seconds left on the clock. Eagles then, instead of kicking the ball into the end zone, they kick it to Amir Abdullah. He runs 53 yards. Cam Little struts onto the field, bangs home a 57-yard field goal, then goes and taunts the Eagles fans. How much in the wrong is Nick Sirianni?
9: A lot. You know, I'm listening to Jason Kelce on the broadcast, who I love, Jason. He's got a wee problem, and I used to have a big wee problem as well.
0: He does have a wee
9: Anytime I would talk about UC or wee. Yes, it's just how your nature is made. But as the play's happening, he's like, no, kick it and let him return it.
0: Yeah.
9: And then it dawned on him that Jacksonville had no timeouts left.
0: Right.
9: And he immediately went against it. The instances we've seen this year of teams that have won are because they have a timeout left. So they throw the ball down the field to the middle and then immediately call the timeout.
0: Brazil.
9: Yes.
0: Baltimore and 10.
9: Yes.
0: Dallas. Yeah.
9: If you simply kick that ball out of the back of the end zone. Also, they took the opening kickoff to the house that was negated due to a penalty. So it's not like the coverage was great all day. You're in a situation where Jacksonville has no timeouts and there's 8 seconds. Kick it out of the back of the end zone. All you have to do is funnel everything inside, and it's going to have to be a lateral play. They don't have time for anything else. You don't have time to throw it over the middle for 10 yards and go spike it and let Cam Little try a deep kick. No timeouts. Put the ball out of the back of the end zone and make a miraculous play happen.
0: Then there is Washington and the New York
9: Giants. By
0: the way,
9: fitting, Cam Little missed the extra point to make it a two-point game, and then nails the 57-yarder.
0: By the way, really quick,
9: I know you're not allowed
0: to go down this road.
9: I perked up though in the booth
0: when the Bengals. So I got it at 6.5.
9: Yeah,
0: it opened at 7. It climbed to 7.5. I guess it closed at 7 on Friday. I go Cincinnati -6.5. They bang the PAT off the upright. I win. I might not gamble the rest of the year.
9: It is.
0: I get one of those gifts. I think that's the gambling gods telling me, slow your roll.
9: I don't get to partake in gambling now. But you could still tell my degenerate level. Because when that happened, I was the only one in the booth that perked up.
0: Really?
9: I'm like looking around like,
0: oh, man.
9: Do you know what that means?
0: Nope. I knew instantly what it meant.
9: Oh,
0: and the guy that I was with goes, you had him at 6.5, right?
9: Oh,
0: like, yes,
9: yeah.
0: Yes, I did. I had him at 6.5. So the Washington game yesterday.
9: Never seen anything like it.
0: First of all, they blow a 14-point fourth quarter lead. Then they get the gift with the Cam Scadaboo fumble. So Washington has the ball at the Giants 26, 55 seconds to go in overtime. The clock is stopped. Washington then runs the football. They pick up a couple of yards. The clock keeps ticking,
9: man,
0: and keeps ticking, and keeps ticking. The Commanders screw around. They eventually snap the ball. 3 seconds on the play clock, 12 on the game clock. Jaden Daniels starts to drop back. Then he decides, I'm going to run it. He loses a yard. 8 seconds remain. The clock ticks all the way down. They try to line up to spike the ball. Clock expires. I have never seen. I've watched a lot of bad football in my life.
9: Yep.
0: I've watched a lot of bad clock management in my life. I have never seen anything like that.
9: Never. And, like, not only that, when he got tackled, it was like no one on the field knew that the clock was going to run out.
0: Right.
9: So you either don't know the time and place. You either think you have a timeout left. I still don't know what they were doing.
0: No.
9: Run up and spike the ball. That's it.
0: Yeah.
9: Like, the only thing I thought of rationally, by the way Jaden Daniels dropped, was that he was going to drop for 3 seconds and, like, throw it over the receiver's head at the sideline to burn whatever time remaining, although the time didn't matter.
0: Yeah.
9: You make the kick, it's over.
0: It's over, yeah.
9: It's one of the weirdest things I've ever seen. I can't figure out the why behind it. But it's the type of decision that should lose people their job in the National Football League.
0: I went to bed last night thinking Dan Quinn's going to lose his job.
9: Yeah.
0: Like, Sirianni, the thing about that game yesterday is if they hang on to win, it's, dude, You don't have anybody.
9: No, you just traded your center.
0: You just traded your center. Your roster's a mess. Lane Johnson's retired. You don't have Barkley. You don't
9: Devontae
0: have Smith.
9: Yeah.
0: Like, you went to
9: what
0: London
9: a win.
0: And beat a good team. So I can at least say, well, God, Sirianni helped put his team in a position to win. Dan Quinn,
9: yeah.
0: Jaden Daniels. How much of that blame goes to the quarterback? How much of that goes to the offensive coaching staff?
9: Because you're rushing. So, like, I get that in the moment the quarterback should – or the coaching staff should be yelling something out or kill, because you have a signal for it.
0: Yeah.
9: Jaden Daniels, man, you're a quarterback in the NFL. When a drive starts, you know what's happening. You know how many timeouts you have. You know where you need to get. You know what the schedule that you need to keep is. He completely whiffed on all of it. It's like one of those things, like, you get frustrated about coaching decisions or things that happen over the course of a game for the team you root for.
0: Yeah.
9: And then it's like, well, it's not, at least it's not that bad.
0: Yeah.
9: Like, at least it's not Washington level. I mean, can you imagine doing a show like this in Washington today?
0: Oh.
9: Or in Philly?
0: Well, I'll say this. This wasn't as egregious, but Zach Taylor not calling a timeout before Miami's last touchdown at the 1 yard line so they could review the spot.
9: It was clear.
0: Yeah.
9: He's down at the 4 yard line.
0: Call the timeout. They're going to look at it. And give Miami credit for rushing to the line of scrimmage and running a play.
9: Yeah.
0: The Washington thing is the most unforgivable thing I've ever seen. What is your philosophy? Because it came into play last night, another overtime game. Baltimore scores. They win the toss. They take the ball. Now, on TV, Collinsworth is like, man, I'd put Michael Penix back in the game. And I'm like, Chris, they just wore out the Atlanta defense. They can milk a lot of the clock with Derrick Henry. Like, I don't know, dude. Love you.
9: Yeah.
0: You're an Emmy winner, but come on. If you're in charge, first of all, I think overtime is too short.
9: I do too.
0: I wish it was 15 minutes.
9: I don't even think there should be the clock. I give each team the possessions, like, because it changes. It's still not fair when Atlanta gets the ball back, because now you're pressed for the time.
0: Get a stop.
9: Yeah.
0: If you're going to let each team get possession and score, I don't love the idea then of
9: one team can take 8 minutes and the other,
0: very good chance.
9: I agree.
0: I'd like to see him play 15
9: Although
0: minutes.
9: Although I like them taking the ball, though, because you mentioned you got a worn down Atlanta defense.
0: Yeah.
9: You've got Derrick Henry.
0: Yeah.
9: You got a backup quarterback. Go try to strike while the iron's hot and win the game.
0: Yeah.
9: Especially after the drive they put together from coming down by 8 points.
0: Right.
9: But again, if Michael Penix hits a wide open Bijan Robinson with Calais Campbell in coverage, we're talking about every AFC North team at 3-2.
0: Calais Campbell played in his 236th NFL game.
9: Still
0: yesterday.
9: Plays a lot of good snaps too. Trey Hendrickson going to play against the Bengals?
0: 2 weeks.
9: Yeah,
0: they said it was not a long term thing. He's missed two games.
9: He's going to be there. He's going to be playing.
0: I want him to play in that game.
9: I do too. I hope they run the ball at him every time.
0: Yes, I want him to play in that game.
9: Yep.
0: And I want to see if the Bengals, which their weakness right now is running the football, if they can expose Trey Hendrickson's weakness, which is
9: they know it more than anyone else.
0: Playing the run. All right, second half of Zach Taylor's Monday press conference is coming up. We have a little bit more than an hour to go here till 6.
9: Power hour coming up.
0: It's the P.J. 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
19: 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Westbound 275, still an accident off on the right shoulder after Winton Road. Traffic moving a little slow from Springfield Pike. Delays, though, under 5 minutes at the moment. Northbound 71, some more slow traffic between the Norwood Lateral up towards Ronald Reagan Highway. I'm Eddie Zellick with traffic.
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6: 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Bills 3-1 looking to bounce back from a home loss to the Patriots. 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Matthew Stafford total passing yards, 283.5. 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
8: From the Wyoming Air Tempstar Weather Center, here's your forecast.
10: Warm air back today. What an afternoon. Highs in the low 80s as the sky turns partly cloudy. We're down to 64 tonight and it is clearing out, but tomorrow is going to feel like summer's still here with

0: in Westchester. Bengals have announced a roster move. They have acquired linebacker Jack Kaiser on waivers from Jacksonville. He played at Notre Dame, was taken in the fourth round by the Jags in 2025, played in 14 regular season games last year, spent one game this season on the Jags practice squad, was inactive for three games earlier this season. He was waived on Saturday. Bengals acquire him, as Zach Taylor noted earlier. Swayze Bozeman's going to be placed on IR with a forearm injury. Here is the second part of Zach Taylor's Monday afternoon press conference on ESPN 1530.
1: And when the schedule came out, you made people say, oh, it's too early. It's, you know, it's not like it always has been kind of in the middle of the season, but it seems to hit like the injuries.
2: I agree. Yeah, I agree. I think that's your gut reaction when you first saw when the bye was. Man, you kind of like it more towards Thanksgiving. But I do think just where our team is right now and the way that these last three games have gone down to the wire and guys playing through some stuff right now, it is a good time to get the bye and get our legs back underneath us, get some guys healthy, and go full force when we come back from Baltimore.
3: What's the week look like coaching staff-wise this week, obviously?
2: We get some stuff to clean up on our own and then try to get a little bit of a head start on Baltimore.
4: We look at the explosives on the ground. I mean, 17 carries and 10 or more yards the last 3 weeks. What's kind of, why has that been a theme the last few weeks for y'all?
2: I think the crack toss. I mean, we can do a better job on the crack toss early in the game. There's a reverse they ran where we should have knocked that down much earlier. We had bodies over there, and he got out on one, you know, on the 3rd and 13 that we just got to be a little more detailed on. Across the board to not let them escape the pocket. And so there's three of them right there. And they kind of each tell their own story. They're all, you know, a couple of them are traps. One was a toss crack, one was reverse, a couple of quarterback runs. And so just lock in. I think we've done a really good job covering receivers. The receivers have had minimal yards, really. So there's areas we've been really strong in. I know we're pointing out the issues, but I think there's been some areas where our guys have done a really good job. I think they've done a great job pressuring quarterbacks, getting quarterbacks on the ground. We got to continue to build off that and certainly be a better team coming out of week 6 than we are week 5 and just keep advancing and making sure we're getting better every week. But there's a lot of positive things our guys have done.
5: And if you look at your run defense and what opposing offenses are doing, the tosses and the end arounds, does it feel like they're running kind of away from Dexter?
2: Yeah, that's the story. You know, they're going to try to run some nakeds. They're going to try to do all that kind of stuff, all the things you deal with when you're going against a really good front. That we've had to do on the offensive side of the ball, you know, facing some of these teams. So it is nice to see other teams having to do that because it's not just the easy traditional runs that are there. You got to be creative, and our guys will continue to see that and recognize that. Okay, this is how we're getting attacked. Here's the splits that are kind of letting us know what's coming at us. And we got really smart guys up front, you know, that do a good job communicating that. And I think it's starting to filter out to the hole, and we'll do a better job knocking some of those schemed up plays down.
4: Like the front seven's done as a whole, especially in that.
2: I think overall our whole team is just improving from week to week, and so cleaning up errors that we have in the past, there's always something that we can correct and move on, but to do it coming off a win, I think is something our team needed right now to get that third win, and so give us a little bit of momentum going into the bye week here.
6: What's the most impressive part about Evans, 22 consecutive
2: wins? I mean, the distance, you know, it's, I know yesterday we took it easy on him, but previously. And we say make it hard on him. It's more just we have the confidence. You know, a lot of teams would either have to go for it in those situations or maybe take a play and punt. We have the luxury of knowing that he can knock down a lot of those long ones. So we've asked him to do it a lot, and he's just consistently done it 22 times in a row. I can't kick an extra point, so I can't really put myself in his shoes of how difficult it is. But just the consistency, his mental toughness, because he does it in practice too. You know, that's the thing. He did it all training camp. He does it in practice. And then he goes out there in games, and they're all in different environments and different pressure situations. And he just is does a great job. And the protection's been really good. I think the snaps from Will have been great. Rico's done an excellent job with the hold. So the whole operation as a whole is very critical. So those guys have done their job so that Evan can do his. And he's obviously kicking with a lot of confidence right now.
5: Have you seen a play like Dexter on the touch push jumping over?
2: No, that was pretty cool. Yeah, I want to freeze frame that, take a picture of it, blow it up, and put it in the room somewhere off the tape. Because when you see it, I don't know how you guys watch it, but off the tape is it's like a giant flying squirrel, you know, jumping over the top of the center.

0: which was would be terrifying if you were playing quarterback back there.
1: Just this world.
0: The big squirrel, yeah. Yeah.
1: Degree of difficulty for T and Jamar, you're used to it, you've seen it so much. Has it seemed like it's on another level the first 5 weeks this year? It feels like every Monday we're in here talking about a different catch.
0: Yeah, they're just they have a lot of confidence. They're really consistent. They're working really hard at making sure that they stay on top of their game. We obviously have a lot of confidence, so we're trying to put them in situations where just trying to generate one-on-ones or chances at some, you know, shots for scorers and trying to get them opportunities, and they've made it paid off for us just about every single time it's been called, you know, so we'll continue to do it.
2: Where does Jamar's catch from yesterday? Mm-hmm.
0: I'm not good at the rankings. It's really impressive. You know, it's I have watched it several times, several different ways. Just tracking the ball that far down the field. I don't know how far that throw was. That's one thing. Another thing, you know, and I don't know that it was like PI or anything, but there was contact, you know, just as they're both kind of going for the ball. And so your head's kind of getting hit. Whatever hand he caught it with, the other hand never touches the ball. So not only does it like hit his shoulder, he tracks it, lands on the ground, secures it, never uses his off arm. How far was the throw? 50 yards? I mean, he caught it, you know, 2 yards deep in the end zone. So. However far it was to be able to track that, and the guy was really on his hip the whole time. It wasn't like he was just wide open running away from somebody. He kind of had the awareness that somebody was on him the whole time. So, really impressive. I couldn't do it.
3: Zach Taylor chatting with the media earlier today. We have now fulfilled our contractual obligation to air Zach Taylor's press conference in its entirety. Bengals beat the Dolphins yesterday, 31-24. We have an hour to go, a lot to get to. We haven't talked college football yet. We'll do that in just a bit. PJ Fitzpatrick, Tony and Mo Football Show from Twin Peaks in Westchester on ESPN 1530.
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13: 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Southbound 75, there's an accident blocking off the right lane that's at the Western Hills Viaduct. Another crash westbound 275 after Winton Road. It's on the right shoulder. Traffic, though, slow from Springfield Pike. And Westwood Northern Boulevard, also an accident at Beekman. I'm Eddie Zellick with traffic.
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3: All right, we got two things right now at Twin Peaks in Westchester. It's the PJ Fitzpatrick, Tony and Mo Football Show. We got sunshine.
4: Yeah, the sun is shining down here in Westchester, which is odd. It feels like I'm at the Hard Rock Stadium yesterday, where like most of the stadium is in shade, and yet we're the Bengals in the direct sunlight.
3: That's all right. We'll deal with the elements here at Twin Peaks in Westchester, and we've got cold beer.
4: That's more important.
3: On a Victory Monday.
4: A power hour.
3: Power hour.
4: Cold beer. Have a drink.
3: 31-24, Bengals beat the Miami Dolphins yesterday. We've got the weekend.
4: You sure we're allowed to celebrate that?
3: Yes.
4: Okay, so it is actually a winning Monday.
3: Here's the thing, right? I have been a Bengals fan for 41 years.
4: Yes.
3: The overwhelming majority of Mondays in the fall in my life have not been Victory Mondays.
4: They've caused you to want to drink for a different reason.
3: Correct. So when they win, I ain't giving it back. I'm not gonna. We are gonna discuss some of the things that didn't go well yesterday. We're gonna discuss some of the issues that this team has to rectify. I would rather do that 10 out of 10 after a victory, yes, than sift through the rubble of a loss. And let's be honest. And they lost that game yesterday. We're talking about Zach Taylor.
4: Correct.
3: And they lose that game yesterday. We're talking about whether or not the season spirals out of control, and we're doing that for 2 weeks. I would rather put bank the win and then talk about, all right, moving forward,
1: yes,
3: what do they have to clean up?
1: What we get to do now.
3: But they do have to clean up a lot.
1: Yeah. But again, as in any, it's easier to do it coming off a win.
3: Yes.
1: It's easier to talk about all the things you do wrong. And we as Cincinnati sports fans should know that. Right? Like, you think, was it Western Michigan last year? Eastern,
3: yes,
1: Michigan?
3: Eastern Michigan.
1: UC lost to?
3: Yeah.
1: You think if they won by one, we'd have still picked it apart, but you'd have felt a little bit better the next day.
3: Yes.
1: Instead of the loss.
3: Yes.
1: You've seen it with the Reds. Now the Bengals, the Bearcats. Like, you have to enjoy being able to win at the highest level. And as much as I enjoy that, I also enjoy sweating through my sweatshirt at 5 o'clock on a Monday afternoon.
3: Does anybody have any SPF? Anybody have any sunscreen?
1: Get my wife's sunglasses, though, start wearing so I could just see you.
3: Well, you know what? It might be best if you can't. Part of it is the expectations for this year's team,
1: yeah,
3: are high. Like, this season has been framed as Super Bowl or bust. I don't know if, yeah, I entirely believe that it's Super Bowl or bust, but those are the expectations. Win a championship. It is fair to say these two things. A, this team has not played like a championship team yet at all this year. B,
1: yeah,
3: there's still plenty of time for them to round into championship form, but the first 300 minutes of football they have played have left a lot to be desired.
1: Penalties, turnovers.
3: Mistakes.
1: Unforced errors.
3: Just mistakes.
1: And not like one party. Joe has been guilty.
3: Yeah.
1: Yesterday, Dexter Lawrence was guilty. Everyone has been guilty at some point in not living up to the expectation from a play-in, play-out basis. Look, I think part of the overreaction, to your point, I viewed this year as a Super Bowl window.
3: Yeah.
1: I looked at...
3: And still do.
1: Yes, I looked at Buffalo, questions, new coach. Mm-hmm. Kansas City, Mahomes coming off injury. You view those teams differently now based on what they've done so far this season. I viewed the AFC North with new coaches coming in, saying, okay, if not now, when? I'm not walking back from any of that. I'm just aware and cognizant of the fact that it's not been nearly good enough. Like, if the goal is a Super Bowl, if the goal is the AFC North, then what's been on display through 5 weeks is nowhere near good enough to where this team needs to get to.
3: Right.
1: Not saying they don't have the talent. Historically, the last couple of years, they have been a slow starting team, and they finish like gangbusters. Something clicks. They've got to find that click much earlier in the season.
3: I just come back to, after multiple games this year, we've talked about too many mistakes. Now, I'd rather do it after a win, but, like, I never felt like yesterday's game was in doubt.
1: Yeah.
3: Even when Miami cut it to 7 and we're lining up for an onside kick, I thought, even if they get it, I'll take my chances because they have Malik Willis, who, by the way, I think is terrible.
1: Mm-hmm.
3: I never felt like the game was in doubt. But I do wish they would have won by more, because had they won by more, that means fewer mistakes. And, like, I think this is a sport that basically comes down to health and mistakes. Who makes the fewest? Who's healthier? Who makes the fewest? This team cannot continue to be as sloppy as it has been with penalties, turnovers, bad decisions. Against a better team, when your kick returner catches the ball in the 4 and falls out of bounds, that'll come back to haunt you.
1: Yeah.
3: Right? The Ravens will make you pay for that. The Falcons will make you pay for
1: when
3: that.
1: When you force a field goal and then it turns because, right, you rough the snapper.
3: When you fumble in the red zone, when you commit special teams penalties, when you have the mistakes made by Dexter Lawrence yesterday, like those, the Miami Dolphins aren't good enough to make you pay.
1: Yeah.
3: Many of the teams they have coming up will be.
1: You know, I saw at halftime from the sideline reporter yesterday that Zach Taylor was pretty vocal at the half.
3: Yes.
1: I follow Austin's narrative a little bit in hour 3 today of 360 of, you know, it's odd that they didn't really show much from the post-game locker room, uh-huh, yesterday. They, yeah, showed a game ball to Evan McPherson for breaking a record.
3: Right.
1: Joe Burrow's demeanor at the podium. I feel like they got lit into a little bit yesterday.
3: And deserved it.
1: And I know that this is trying to spin a negative into a positive, but as a coaching staff, when you know what's coming on the other side of the bye, would you rather have won by 40 easy yesterday, or you win like that yesterday? It's a heck of a lot easier to get their attention now going forward.
3: Yeah.
1: It's a heck of a lot easier to say, look at all this stuff you're doing wrong.
3: Fair.
1: And now you, yeah, got Baltimore. Like, as a coach, since you got the win, there's a way you can turn this into a positive and light a fire under these guys and make sure they're playing at a different level come Baltimore.
3: Now, you know, Mick Cronin once said, I don't even know if he said this publicly, but, you know, talked about how it's fun in November to win a bye game by 8. Because you got reason to sort of corral your team's attention.
1: Yep.
3: I think there's sort of a fine line there. As you were talking about Zach yesterday, Paul Daner kind of wrote about the mood in the locker room. Like, there's a fine line because I remember Luke Fickell 2021 when the Bearcats, they beat Tulsa by 8.
1: Yeah.
3: Game day was there. And I remember him having to remind his team, you won.
1: Yep.
3: Guys, we won. You know, they're chasing perfection. We
1: right.
3: won. We're allowed to be excited. There's some stuff we've got to do better. I think that's a needle you have to thread. But I like the fact that the head coach sort of set the tone in the locker room. Take the win. Glad we got it. Some
1: yeah.
3: good stuff happened. We can't keep playing this way. And to me, it was not a one-off. Pittsburgh game, mistakes.
1: Yeah.
3: Right? Jacksonville game, mistakes. Even the Buccaneers game, Burrow with a huge pick six. Like, there just have been too many of them. You wonder how long is this going to go before it really catches up to them.
1: Yeah.
3: If they make all those mistakes against Baltimore, they lose.
1: Well, it'll go to October 25th.
3: Yeah.
1: And then it'll come crashing down. You know, it's weird. We were talking before the show about UC and this game against West Virginia kind of feels like the jumping off point of what the rest of the season is going to be like. If you look at the Baltimore game on the 25th, you play a better brand of football and beat Baltimore. Not only will you be the team in the AFC North with the target on your back to win it, Tennessee, Atlanta, Pittsburgh in your building, Washington, New Orleans, Cleveland.
3: Yeah.
1: Feel pretty good
3: yeah.
1: that you'll have a chance or be favored in all of those football games.
3: Mm-hmm.
1: That's how you get this turned around. That's how you go on a run. Imagine that run and then Kansas City comes here on December 13th. Like, this city would be alive.
3: Yeah.
1: If it goes the other way Sunday, what do you start to saying after the Ravens? Well, the Atlanta's going to be tough.
3: Right.
1: And you got to, you know, the Saints are a fiery team with Tyler Shuck.
3: By the way, Atlanta's going to be tough no matter what.
1: Yes, they will.
3: Yeah.
1: But if you're playing your brand of football, you're better than Atlanta.
3: Should be. Yeah.
1: So, again, it feels like it's hard because it's only the sixth game. But there is a massive amount of stock you put into that game in Baltimore.
3: Yeah, I mean, I put it on social media. I think now the season starts.
1: Yeah.
3: Like, these games have all counted. I think it's frustrating. And you tip your cap to Cleveland and Pittsburgh and Baltimore, as much as you might hate to do it. They've survived the first part of the season
1: yeah.
3: with a new head coach.
1: Yep.
3: Like, the Steelers have often looked old.
1: Yeah.
3: But they're 3-2.
1: Yep.
3: And the Browns, you might not put a lot of stock into who they are for this season. Maybe they blew a chance to get a big win yesterday, but still they're 3-2. They matter. They're
1: yep.
3: relevant. And the Ravens with Jesse Minner, like, as much as I think both of us are doubters about them, they are 4-1. They've won two games that they're maybe not supposed to. This game a week from Sunday is absolutely massive. And when I think of the Ravens, like, nothing against Lamar. Lamar didn't play last night. I think of Derrick Henry first.
1: Yep.
3: And the defense that I watched yesterday ain't slowing down Derrick Henry or Lamar Jackson.
1: Correct. I also, to a point, it's Lamar's ability to keep a play alive and still be a passer.
3: Yeah.
1: You know how good he is as a runner. But you make those gap responsibility mistakes against Lamar that you did on 3rd and 13 with a chance to put the game away, that goes for 70
3: uh-huh.
1: against Lamar Jackson. He makes you pay every single time that you have a mishap. Like, you have to be almost perfect. That's the frustration of playing Lamar. I, for one, I hope it's an AFC North slugfest on Sunday. I hope it's physical.
3: Yeah.
1: I hope guys get banged up and battered.
3: Beat the hell out of each other.
1: And the Bengals come in fresh.
3: But, like, that Cleveland-Baltimore game now I think is fun to watch.
1: Yes.
3: Because I do. I think the Browns have some guys.
1: I agree.
3: And maybe there's a slight look ahead for Baltimore to Cincinnati.
1: Yeah.
3: Shouldn't be. Maybe.
1: There shouldn't be. But you're going to help yourself one way or another against that one.
3: Yeah.
1: But, again, talked about it earlier. You have gone to Pittsburgh. If you can go to Baltimore and win, and that's easier said than done. I get it. Then the rest of the way, they both got to come to your house.
3: Yeah.
1: You know, a New Year's Eve, the Pittsburgh primetime game. Like, there's a lot of opportunities that the Bengals can rewrite a lot of the wrongs through the first five games by winning on the 25th.
3: After watching them in person, will the Miami Dolphins win a game?
1: Oh, let's see.
3: They've been close. They were mathematically close yesterday. They were close against Minnesota, who wins again yesterday. They were close-ish late against Kansas City.
1: At the Jets, probably not. New England, no. Lions, no. Maybe Colts, but that's away. I think the 29th, the Jets in Miami, they get a win.
3: Think so?
1: Yep. By then, who's their backup? Mitch Trubisky?
3: Mm-hmm.
1: Yeah, it's Mitch Trubisky football by
3: then.
1: How
3: bad is Malik Willis?
1: It's one of the worst quarterback performances I've seen in an NFL game.
3: We were talking about this off air. There's a play late in the game where it's first and goal at the one. Why don't they give the ball to Ollie Gordon is one question, but they have Malik Willis roll out. He misses a wide-open guy.
1: He missed a lot of wide-open guys, which does worry me a little bit about the secondary. But
3: the receiver is so wide open, like Jordan Battle sort of stops, like, I can't close. And instead, Malik Willis throws it to the corner of the end zone to his tight end, I think.
1: Could not believe it.
3: Who was covered.
1: Could not believe it.
3: Dulcich, who was blanketed.
1: But I love every bit of it. I'll take it.
3: Yeah.
1: You know, Dan, in that second part of Zach Taylor, asked about DJ Turner.
3: Mm-hmm.
1: I think DJ Turner deserves some credit.
3: Yes.
1: You know, he made a play yesterday that he would want back because it should have been an interception.
3: Right.
1: Outside of that, you don't say his name during the game.
3: No.
1: You don't notice him.
3: Throw to him.
1: Because no one throws at him.
3: Yeah.
1: Think of all the teams that have had success. It's all been away from him or tight ends.
3: Yeah.
1: Right? It's hard to explain without, like, drawing it up in a way, but what he does for Al Golden, if you take the quarterback out of the equation, you can say, okay, no safety help to DJ Turner. You're one-on-one. You play the rest of the nine on offense with 10 defenders.
3: Mm-hmm.
1: You essentially cut that part of the field away.
3: Right.
1: He's that good.
3: Yeah.
1: He's such a weapon, and he helps Al Golden a lot.
3: DJ Turner going to get paid now.
1: Also, like a guy like you talk about in today's world,
3: yeah.
1: A lot of off-the-field distractions. Didn't get paid. Could have pouted about it.
3: Yeah.
1: Could have made it more of a scene. Could have sat out training camp.
3: Like,
1: has handled it the right way from the moment that it's happened.
3: But we were talking about Chase Brown before, and I love Chase Brown. But I asked you, like, God, you know what? It feels like the run blocking has been okay. Chase isn't there, and you talked about, well, he's pressing, and maybe there's a distraction. And I get it. Every human's wired differently.
1: Yep.
3: But with DJ Turner, same thing. Goes into a contract year, it's opportunity. And look, he plays a different position. The cornerback money is exploding. Chase is a different position, and that plays into it. But it's like, I don't know. I wish DJ Turner would grab Chase and go, dude, I get it. Maybe you wish you would have had your deal
1: right.
3: done. I do too. But think of the opportunities in front of us.
1: Correct.
3: And for DJ, that's probably more lucrative because of the position he plays.
1: Yes.
3: But still, like, DJ, it feels like he's channeling that into an excellent season. Chase, maybe it's working the exact opposite.
1: Yeah. But again, still early in the season. Can you get it turned around, and can you do so coming out of the bye is going to be huge.
3: 19 minutes after 5 o'clock. We'll do some college football in 15 minutes. We're here at Twin Peaks in Westchester. PJ Fitzpatrick, Tony and Mo Football Show, 19 after 5, ESPN 1530, Cincinnati Sports Station.
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12: 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Southbound 75, there's an accident on the off-ramp to the Western Hills Viaduct. Police there on scene. Looks like traffic still able to pass through, but use caution. Also still an accident on westbound 275 after Winton Road. It's got the right shoulder block. Traffic moving slow from Springfield Pike. I'm Eddie Zellick with traffic.
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28: Caffeine can be really good for you and help a lot of things, and caffeine can be kind of bad for you.
29: It's a drug, and in its pure form, Chuck, it is a bitter-tasting crystalline powder.
28: Naturally, it's in the coffee bean and in chocolate and tea, but it's also added artificially in things like soda. Your body is enjoying the caffeine. It's blocking that adenosine. You're going to feel alert and awake. It's got that adrenaline going, and it's rewarding you with the dopamine. I mentioned the vicious cycle, the inevitable crash.
29: Right.
28: Like any stimulant drug, and you want more of it. 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All right, how about some health benefits?
29: Right.
28: They found everything from not develop Parkinson's disease to dropping your risk of various cancers.
29: Well, coffee actually is shown to reduce your risk of diabetes.
28: 4 cups a day, 50% less chance of mouth and throat cancer.
29: You should eat more grapefruit because grapefruit contains something called narigin, and it actually slows the removal of caffeine from your brain.
28: Okay.
29: So you enjoy its effects longer.
28: Nice.
29: Yeah.
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23: 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This is Football in the Natty, brought to you in part by Skyline Chili on ESPN 1530, the official home of the Cincinnati Bengals.
3: Jack Kaiser is a Bengal, acquired on waivers from Jacksonville, taken by the Jags out of Notre Dame, fourth round last year, played in 14 games for the Jags, was inactive for 3 games earlier this season, 1 game on the Jags practice squad, was waived on Saturday. Swayze Bozeman heads to IR with a forearm injury. Tanner Hudson, Zach Taylor says it's a pectoral issue. And they're going to do some tests to see if that's going to require a stint on injured reserve. We talked about at the top of the show, one of the good things, and one reason I think to be pretty optimistic about this team, the pass protection.
1: Yeah.
3: How many, and I'm asking this pseudo-rhetorically, how many right tackles in the NFL right now are better than Amarius Mims?
1: Not more than a handful. I mean, he's got to be top 3 or 4.
3: No, he's got to keep his shoes on.
1: The shoe thing
3: helpful.
1: Is an issue.
3: Yeah.
1: That has to be better. But, gosh, man, he is – he's been every bit of shutdown that you want. There's a part that still wants a nastiness to him.
3: Yeah.
1: Sometimes he's kind of the happy-go-lucky, and that's fine. He's great in the pass block. I want to see him start to dominate in the run game.
3: The drop-off, because he missed – was it 2 snaps?
1: Yeah.
3: Javon Foster comes in. The drop-off is insane.
1: Yes. Thank goodness that was a penalty.
3: Yes.
1: I mean, regardless, because that was a third down that gave them a first down. If not, you're punting the ball back, and things were a little bit uneasy at that time. But he is a complete difference maker. He's everything that they wanted him to be when they drafted him, and he has developed perfectly into that role.
3: I feel like this offensive line's okay.
1: Yeah.
3: You know, I didn't feel that way after the second
1: game. They're good at pass blocking, which is what we've begged for years.
3: Well, and again, the run block win rate stat. Like, I feel like this group is all right.
1: Yeah. I always feel nervous saying that because I know other things can happen.
3: Sure.
1: And there's not the depth there. But those five, I feel pretty good about.
3: I mean, Joe Burrow was caught on camera by Jeremy Rowe tying Orlando Brown's shoes.
1: It's love.
3: Is that because Orlando can't bend over to tie his shoes?
1: That could be a little more worrisome.
3: Yeah.
1: But, yeah, man, we've asked for years that they're a competent O-line.
3: Yeah.
1: They are more than a competent O-line.
3: I think they've achieved that. I think through five games, the line as a whole gets a passing grade.
1: Yes.
3: And Marius Mims, dude, like...
1: He's going to get paid a lot of money.
3: That's going to be the next big contract.
1: Yep. I mean, you talk about DJ Turner making some money. Amarius Mims is going to make some money.
3: Yeah.
1: I'll be interested to see at any point in the offseason or going into next year if they have him start working at left tackle a little bit more.
3: Well, if you're him...
1: That's where the money's at.
3: That's where the money is, right? Yep. Like, I mean, you can make a lot of money playing right tackle, but still, like, positional, you know, value, left tackles get paid more.
1: Agreed.
3: If you're him, do you eventually go, like, dude, I want to show that I could play position?
1: Yeah.
3: Or is it, man, I am an elite right tackle. Yeah. I am trending toward being the best guy at my position.
1: But I think at that point, he will already be established as an elite right tackle, so you won't have any question about that.
3: Right.
1: Now it's, can he make the switch to left? And if he has to go back to right, you know what level you're getting there.
3: Will he at all be lined up opposite Trey Hendrickson? If Trey plays.
1: I hope so.
3: I want to see
1: him. Just buries him. I mean, I think rarely felt that strongly against a former Bengal.
3: Yeah.
1: And everything Trey Hendrickson put this fan base and franchise through.
3: And I agree with you. I'll acknowledge the good. There's a lot of
1: sure.
3: it. A lot of it. The best free agent signing in franchise history. There's a lot about the way. Look, I'm pro player. I'm player first.
1: Sure.
3: Get paid. Do what you got to do. I didn't like anything about the way he went about it.
1: No. Nope.
3: And for me, it was about like, hey, he signs the deal and then he starts complaining about it.
1: Right.
3: Not that long after signing the deal.
1: He chose not to bet on himself.
3: Yeah.
1: And then played better and wanted everyone to go back on a deal he just signed.
3: Yeah.
1: Sign the deal you're meant to be or that you signed up for. Play under that deal.
3: And I just don't gather that he's really missed.
1: No, and I don't think a lot of the teammates in this locker room are looking forward to catching up.
3: No, I don't think
1: there's
3: like
1: looking forward to going up against him.
3: Yeah, guys will be respectful.
1: Yeah.
3: You know, guys will dab him up before the game, I guess. But like I'm with you. There's a lot of those former players, and when they leave, I don't root against them.
1: Yep.
3: And maybe if Trey was playing for the Cardinals or, you know, somebody else, but he is playing for a division rival.
1: Sure. Makes a difference.
3: I want to see him get shut down.
1: Yep.
3: We'll do some college football. UC's next opponent got destroyed by Arizona.
1: Mountaineers.
3: I am done betting against Kentucky, and we have a Buckeyes-Hoosiers showdown on Saturday. That'll be a lot of fun as well. We'll get to all that when we come back. It's the P.J. Fitzpatrick, Tony and Mo football show here at Twin Peaks in Westchester on ESPN 1530 Cincinnati Sports Station.
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10: 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Westbound 275, an accident cleared away. That's after Winton Road. On southbound 75 at the Western Hills Viaduct, there's an accident on the right shoulder. Watch out for police there on scene working to clear. In Westwood Northern Boulevard, another accident between Beekman and Sutter Avenue. I'm Eddie Zellick with traffic.
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28: We're talking about peacocks.
29: A peacock is specifically the male. The peahen is the female. They are not native to the United States, although they thrive in coastal, warmish areas.
28: So when you see that thing fully displayed, when that peacock wants to have a little good time with a peahen, that thing may go 5 to 7 feet in every direction.
29: That's the whole point of those feathers. Again, the peacocks will use it to try to ward off or intimidate trespassers in their territory, but for the most part, the whole thing is to impress the peahens.
28: And they will shake those feathers, and the shaking isn't just like, hey, look how pretty. Mm-hmm. Science has discovered semi-recently those vibrations are in lockstep with the peafowl's head feathers that they used to think were just for show, but mm-hmm. now they realize they vibrate at the same intensity and that they can actually, you know, sort of feel when those tail feathers are vibrating in their direction through their head feathers.
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3: 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Bengals have acquired linebacker Jack Kaiser off waivers from Jacksonville. Played at Notre Dame. Played for Al Golden at Notre Dame.
1: Oh.
3: 2025 draft choice in
1: Al
3: the fourth
1: Golden
3: round.
1: System.
3: That's right. Al Golden.
1: New place.
3: Jack Kaiser, hopefully better than DeShone Kaiser.
1: Oh.
3: Speaking of Notre Dame.
1: That's the Kaiser I was thinking of.
3: That's
1: any
3: right.
1: relation?
3: DeShone, I don't believe so.
1: Okay.
3: I don't believe so.
1: Okay.
3: But Jack Kaiser is a Bengal, and Swayze Bozeman's a Bengal, too, but he's got a busted forearm, so he goes on IR. Tanner Hudson's dealing with a pectoral issue. They're going to run some tests on that to determine whether or not he's got to go on IR. Kyle Duggar remains day-to-day. Bengals and Ravens a week from Sunday live on ESPN 1530. Tonight on ESPN 1530, it's the Bills and Rams. Pregame starts at 7 o'clock on ESPN 1530. Right now, Game 2 National League Championship Series. Teoscar Hernandez with a sacrifice fly in the top of the first inning. Brewers get it back, though. William Contreras with an RBI single. We are tied at one, top two.
1: What do the Brewers get all these pitchers? Well, this guy going today, Logan Henderson, yeah. Three or fewer runs allowed in all 23 career starts.
3: So they have a well-run organization, and they're good at acquiring talent, young talent,
1: talent. They must spend a ton of money.
3: No, not really. Oh. not compared to the Dodgers.
1: Well, that's a one-off then, because Tampa has to spend a ton.
3: Oh, yeah, those huge spending Tampa Bay Rays, no.
1: Guardians?
3: No.
1: Well, that doesn't make sense.
3: Guardians and Rays, game one tonight in St. Pete. Drew Rasmussen versus Foster Griffin. UC did not play this weekend.
1: Much needed.
3: Yes. The Bearcats will be in Morgantown on Saturday to take on a West Virginia team that has given up 41, 45, and 52 over its last three games.
1: Rich Rod.
3: 0-3 in the Big 12.
1: Rich Rod is not known for his defense.
3: West Virginia on Saturday is a point-and-a-half favorite. Can the Bearcats win on the road on Saturday?
1: Yes. This is a winnable game. When you look at what's coming up for this team down the stretch, it has to be a winnable game. I mean, after this, it gets extremely difficult for UC. Texas Tech, Utah, BYU. By the way,
3: Houston.
1: Notre Dame and BYU in Provo should be awesome this weekend. Iowa State has played better as of late. They're scoring points. That's a road game. Mm-hmm. You do get Colorado at home. This, to me, is and always has been the swing game, right? Tough to go at Arizona. We talked before the show. Arizona, I think, better than people realize.
3: Yeah.
1: This is the game you can win.
3: They score 52, and one of them was a defensive touchdown without their top three receivers.
1: You can win this one.
3: I agree. The team I watched at Arizona cannot.
1: Right. I'm worried about how, as bad as West Virginia has been as of late, they do score points. Mm-hmm. And that worries me a little bit with the defense. I also worry about a team, and again, it's easier said than done, but if West Virginia watches what Arizona did defensively and they put some of that in place, can J.C. French have a game where he throws for 280 yards?
3: I would like to think so.
1: And if not against West Virginia.
3: Based on what I've seen, I don't know that the answer is yes.
1: But if not against West Virginia,
3: then
1: you kind of buckle up for what the rest of the season looks like.
3: Dude, go win this game.
1: Have to.
3: Sorry. It's a noon kick. You're in the Eastern time zone. It's a team that hasn't won a Big 12 game yet. Two of those losses have come at home. They've given up 41, 45, and 52. I think Arizona's good.
1: I also think Iowa State's Mestemaker.
3: Yes.
1: Might be the best quarterback in college football right now for Oklahoma State.
3: No question. So, go win this game.
1: Mm-hmm.
3: Agreed.
1: This was kind of a house of horrors the last time they met.
3: This was the first year of the Big 12.
1: Yeah, when West Virginia came here.
3: At the end of the year where they just got beat up.
1: Yep.
3: Go win this game.
1: Agreed. Because if not, the conversation gets a completely different spin going forward.
3: They'll be underdogs in their next three. They're underdogs this one, but they'll be underdogs in the next three after this one. Maybe significant, like, go win this game.
1: Agreed.
3: This is not a great West Virginia team. They haven't won a game in the conference.
1: J.C. French.
3: J.C.
1: He's going to have to let it air out against West Virginia.
3: You're going to have to make some Big 12 throws.
1: Yep.
3: And you're going to have to be willing to try to make some Big 12 throws.
1: Agreed.
3: I said this on social media yesterday. I've bet against Kentucky four times this year. I'm sorry, I've bet a Kentucky game four times this year. Now, one time I did bet on them against South Alabama. Bet against them against Texas A&M, loss.
1: Yep.
3: Bet against them against South Carolina, loss. I bet against them on Saturday night. I've learned my lesson. The scene in Lexington on Saturday was awesome.
1: You know, there is a moment, and it doesn't take very long, when you have a new coach in place to know if you got it or you don't. I can say, without a shadow of a doubt, Will Stein is that guy. They got it right in Kentucky, and they're already seeing the fruits of that. I mean, they are.
3: There's a toughness to them.
1: Yep.
3: right? There's a toughness to Kentucky.
1: You can see his offensive background with their play designs. But, yeah, they're physical, they're tough, and he's completely changed. Like, there was a point when they scored in overtime where they flashed to the stadium, and everyone in the stadium's got their two up.
3: Yeah.
1: Like, everyone, like, go for two.
3: Everybody knew.
1: Yeah.
3: Yeah.
1: I was shocked Lane Kiffin didn't go for two in regulation.
3: Little bit.
1: Or in overtime.
3: Little bit,
1: because you couldn't stop them at all at that point.
3: Right.
1: You knew he was going to if they scored. Go try to win it.
3: I don't know if it's possible to have a larger gap in the defense on a quarterback sneak than Kentucky had in overtime.
1: But, like, the play design where they start in a bunch formation and then they split everyone out wide.
3: Right.
1: And the defense reacts, and by the time you know it, you're walking into the end zone. Just great call, great play design, and you mentioned it. Unbelievable scene in Lexington.
3: So Kentucky now ranked 15th in the AP. Oklahoma coming off their win, which I'm still not sure how they won that game. I am convinced Arch Manning, if his last name was Egger, would not be talked about.
1: Correct.
3: At Oklahoma, home Vanderbilt, at Tennessee, home Florida, which what has happened to the Gators, at Missouri, Louisville.
1: Not easy.
3: Not easy, but like...
1: Doable.
3: Is running the table doable? Probably not.
1: They're not favored in Oklahoma.
3: No.
1: Is that a close spread?
3: Went to look that up during the break.
1: I mean, 2.5, 3.5, something like that.
3: Kentucky is a 6.5-point dog on the road. Against an Oklahoma team that credit that they deserve for beating Texas.
1: Yeah.
3: Their offense is still, and the week off helped them. Their offense is still a problem.
1: Agreed.
3: And I mean a problem for Oklahoma.
1: Yes.
3: Kentucky can win that game.
1: Yeah. Good defense, Venables, at home.
3: But like in year one at UK in the SEC, which has been bonkers this year.
1: Yeah.
3: If you get to 9 wins, you're the SEC Coach of the Year.
1: But also, like, you talk about, like, just a presence and what he's done for the program. Look at the crowds.
3: Yeah.
1: Look at the stadium walks that they're doing with the music. And he's got kind of like the Morgan Wallen walkout where he's bringing – this week they brought the former coach.
3: Yeah.
1: Former football coach. Like,
3: Rich
1: that
3: Brooks.
1: Place erupted, man.
3: He's
1: just doing it right on all levels. He's a guy who clearly gets it. And, like, I was reading – they had a ton of recruits at that game.
3: Mm-hmm.
1: You're going to start getting those guys. You're going to start being active in the portal. Kentucky will raise the money. We've seen that with their basketball program.
3: Yeah.
1: Hey, I think he's going to have some success there with Kentucky football.
3: I'm sure the complaints have already started about the fact that this game is going to kick off at noon. But
1: well, it's because opposite of the Bearcats.
3: Yeah, nobody wants to be opposite UC. Ohio State handles Maryland with ease. Indiana did what it had to do against Nebraska, which kind of Nebraska does what it always does against ranked teams. They hang in there. They lose. Hoosiers, it kind of feels like it doesn't matter who's on the team, right?
1: Yeah, they've not been as dominant this year.
3: Not even close. But, like you got to win games like that. They won one like that this past Saturday at Penn State last year.
1: Yep.
3: Buckeyes on the road are 3.5-point favorites, which I think feels about right.
1: Yeah, I still think... Even the teams I've seen, and Georgia's really good, I still think Ohio State's the team to beat. I still think they get it figured out, and I think they're the
3: more
1: team
3: than
1: to beat.
3: Georgia.
1: I do. I think they're the team to beat because I think they have the best player on the universe.
3: Yes.
1: I think Jeremiah Smith is so – Gunnar Stockton for Georgia is a good player.
3: Yes.
1: There is no one like Jeremiah Smith, and if they can get their defense to come around, I think Arthur Smith has done a good job implementing the running game and more of a pro-style set with Julian saying – I think that's going to be a tough game for Indiana to win.
3: I want it to be as hard-hitting as Alabama-Georgia.
1: Yeah, it's physical.
3: That was
1: physical.
3: Just physical.
1: Yeah.
3: Like dudes on dudes.
1: Could have seen a pass interference call at the end.
3: No question.
1: But Alabama shot themselves in the foot a couple times in that game, getting down into field goal territory and then getting pushed back. I think that's going to be a fantastic one. The stock of Dylan Raiola.
3: Ooh.
1: Not good for Oregon.
3: No.
1: Got benched.
3: Honestly, that game was more lopsided, I think, than the final score indicated.
1: Yes.
3: UCLA should have won that game.
1: I think they said
3: more.
1: UCLA's quarterback's out for the year.
3: Yes.
1: So, tough loss for them. But, I mean, that's probably the quietest 5-0 team, UCLA. I mean, that program was left for dead.
3: Mm-hmm.
1: So,
3: 11.5-point dogs, they went on the road. This is a big game for Ryan Day now.
1: Yeah.
3: I mean, the last three, like...
1: And the slip-up early... puts more pressure on this one.
3: Sure.
1: Because if you don't get this one, there's a ton of pressure on that USC game, on the Oregon game that they still have to play. Maybe Dante Moore might be back. Still got Michigan on the schedule.
3: Northwestern's not
1: like,
3: bad.
1: This is If they
3: have to go to Nebraska.
1: If they trip up in this, you run the pressure now of being a three-loss Big Ten team.
3: Yeah.
1: Can't do that.
3: They did go to Iowa and win convincingly, and then the Hawkeyes bounce back. But in these big games, Texas against IU last year in the Big Ten title game, and then obviously in the playoff against Miami, they have – we talked about it a few weeks ago when they lost to Texas. Like, the script has been familiar, coaching – more to not lose than to win. Now they go on the road. Like, this is a big, big spot for Ryan
1: Huge.
3: Day.
1: Huge. Got to start doing it eventually.
3: Yeah. I think it's going to be a fun setting. Selfishly, I wish that game were at night.
1: Yeah, me too. But again, I do think that night game in Provo with Notre Dame is going to be awesome.
3: Are they?
1: Notre Dame's kind of just quietly.
3: They blow everybody out. Yeah. They haven't played anybody.
1: Right.
3: Stanford's not very good, but they annihilate. And they do it, like, early.
1: Mm-hmm.
3: Like, if you're just, like, watching a bunch of games and, like, all right, let's chicken on the Irish 28-3.
1: Bloodbath.
3: Right. Like, it's – they blow people out.
1: We've been there. Provo, at night, that place is going to be rocking. That's going to be a good game.
3: So, can I tell you my big pet peeve with that?
1: What do you got?
3: We've been to Provo.
1: Yes.
3: Provo is famously – not a place where you can find a lot of spots to get a drink, and that's okay. The campus is dry, as you would expect. Again, fine. When you go to tailgate there, and they do tailgate. When you go to tailgate there, better enjoy lemonade and orange juice.
1: Yeah.
3: Again, fine. Awesome. Yeah. To each their own. But the last time Notre Dame played there, they relaxed the rules so Irish fans could drink.
1: True.
3: I am not going to get into a religious discussion with anybody, but that's a little hypocritical.
1: It is.
3: And so have we found out, can Notre Dame fans making the trip to Provo, that is a national fan base, are they going to relax the tailgating rules for Notre Dame fans?
1: That's a great question. I was surprised Notre
3: Dame... Because the Bearcats play there later this year.
1: Can they relax that? Bearcats playing for a share of the Big 12 title.
3: Could be.
1: I was surprised Notre Dame's a double-digit favorite in that one.
3: Yeah.
1: I know that Notre Dame has been really good.
3: Right.
1: I think BYU, I think one of the more under radar. It's crazy to say under the radar because they're a top 10 team.
3: Uh-huh.
1: I think they're one of the more under the radar teams in the college football world.
3: Yeah, the line is 10.
1: Woo. Lay that at your own peril.
3: I would have thought 7.5.
1: Mm-hmm. 6.5, 7.5.
3: Somewhere in there. Yeah. I mean, that is a hard place to play.
1: Mm-hmm. Time change.
3: There's a lot there.
1: You're flying across. I'm interested to see what Marcus Freeman, how they travel. They go out on Thursday?
3: So, since you brought that up, and we did not talk about this in the aftermath of the UC Arizona game, with the benefit of hindsight, did they err in...
1: I think
3: in the way they handled the three-hour time difference.
1: I think when you make it a bigger deal, it becomes a bigger deal.
3: Yeah.
1: Like, just go play the game. Like, I don't think... I think when you overthink it, and there's... a sense, too, like, you almost get a little too relaxed. I mean, it stayed in a nice place out in Tucson.
3: Yeah.
1: You are, you know, breaking out of your normal routine. Go slum it up. Go play the game the next day and move back.
3: Slum it up in terms of, don't slum it up in terms of accommodations. I endorse.
1: Oh, they should have us stay in different places.
3: Well,
1: probably best for the team.
3: We're going to miss you. You're going to Morgantown late. We're going to miss you in Washington, PA on Friday.
1: You're going to miss a vintage performance. Or maybe you will by not being able to go with me.
3: Yeah, I have a feeling I get the short end of the stick on this.
1: Yep.
3: But when we stay in Washington, PA, I remember the game where you guys blew an 11-point lead and then hit Kazim Ali in the end zone. And
1: The rest is history.
3: Top five all-time favorite Bearcat victory.
1: Nice.
3: Against Pat White.
1: Nice. That's how you end a show. With the glass half full, which ours will not be very soon.
3: No, not at all. All right, we want to thank, the folks who came out.
1: Yes, great crowd today.
3: Our guy Julian, who got his picture and left.
1: Yep.
3: Dragged his girlfriend out.
1: Didn't stay for the final segment of the show.
3: Look, man.
1: Got his picture and rolled.
3: His other half was like, dude, let's hit it.
1: Yep.
3: The staff here at Twin Peaks, as always,
1: you think
3: awesome.
1: She was writing in her notebook all the things she would rather be doing?
3: That notebook wasn't big enough. Mike Mills producing on site. Taryn Bland back in Kenwood. We'll be back here next Monday. Bye-week edition of the PJ Fitzpatrick, Tony and Mo football show. Tony's got Bengals line in 15 minutes on 700 WLW. This has been the PJ Fitzpatrick, Tony and Mo football show on ESPN 1530 Cincinnati Sports Station.
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2: 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Southbound 75 at the Western Hills Viaduct, there's still a crash off on the right shoulder. Police are over there on scene. Northbound Hamilton Middletown Road, also an accident. That's between Rentschler Estates Drive and Greenlawn Road. It's in the area south of Liberty Fairfield Road. I'm Eddie Zellick with traffic.
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4: Affiliates Mookie Betts scoring on a throwing error by sorter Logan Henderson in the third for the go-ahead run. Wilson Contreras, an RBI single off Yoshinobu Yamamoto in the first inning. Milwaukee trying to take a 2-0 series lead. Game one of the ALCS has the Guardians taking on Drew Rasmussen and the Rays tonight at the Trop. Cleveland manager Stephen Vogt on starting Foster Griffin for game one.
6: Obviously, we feel like we're very fortunate. 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

0: house in Macau, China, alongside Ban McMahon.
1: Howdy, partner. Got a little bit of sensory overload. I mean, everywhere you look, there's LED, there's lights flashing. There's like a little Rockets exhibit over there. And I walked in there and I thought maybe, you know, I ate some funny mushrooms or something. There's all these like characters and like bright colors.
0: You're trying to show you can palm the ball.
1: No, I'll be honest with you. The leather on this is like good sticky leather. So like, I can palm a basketball, but this one I can really palm.
0: Yeah,
1: so
0: he's really tall,
1: like
0: too. He's like 6'5", 6'4". Just in case you didn't know.
1: 6'5" in the program.
0: Okay, so we are in this immense NBA smorgasbord fan festival convention. This room that we are in at the Venetian here in Macau is so big that I can't even really see the walls. There are all kinds of...
1: Windy. Like, they've got Papa Shot back in that corner.
0: You're going to go to Papa Shot?
1: They got Papa Shot. They got the
0: What's
1: shooting.
0: This Connect Four.
1: Yeah, this is, we're sitting in a spot where it's like a little hot spot thing on this LED court.
0: Yeah.
1: You know, shooting. They got three hoops, all kinds of retail stuff. I mean, crazy
0: technology.
1: Can I
0: say something that's mildly controversial?
1: Uh-oh.
0: The prices here are like really good.
1: So I bought, you know, I've got 13-year-old boys and I got them a couple. I'm not going to spoil the surprise on what the jerseys are, but a couple of really nice jerseys. And I got to tell you, if I'm buying them back home, they would have cost a lot more money. Yeah. They're authentic NBA jerseys.
0: So we have gotten a great opportunity to see the facilities here at the Venetian. Look, let's put it this way. Where they're playing these two exhibition games is in the Venetian Arena. I have had a great opportunity to go around the world and especially go around Asia and play and be at all these different arenas in Shanghai, arenas in Beijing, Tokyo, Sapporo, Japan, our friends in Manila, Melbourne, Australia, various arenas in Europe, in Belgrade, in Paris, in London. Okay, look, I've never seen the opulence, the luxury, the hospitality setup that they have here in Macau.
1: Well, and we got to go on a tour today. Patrick Dumont, the Mavericks governor, Las Vegas Sands, I believe president. I might be botching the title there, but this is his baby. Not just the Venetian Arena, but the Venetian, the St. Regis, the Grand Londoner. I think they got the Parisian. This city is his baby, and that arena really fits with the city. It, you know, as he explained it, he wants it to be a five-star type of experience. It's an extension of these five-star hotels. And by the way, the best way I can describe Macau is it's like Vegas without the filth, right? It's like a pristinely clean version of Vegas.
0: Yeah, the casinos are like immaculate. And
1: there's
0: this
1: no
0: arena,
1: smoking in them. It's awesome.
0: This arena, it's like a five-star hotel.
1: Yeah.
0: When you're walking in the hallways, the concourses, or you're in like the suites and stuff. It's like a five-star hotel.
1: Suites, locker rooms.
0: And then you turn the corner and you're in the bowl of the arena.
1: Yeah.
0: And like, here's the thing, like Patrick Dumont, like there were times, especially when he first bought the team, where he may have seemed a little bit out of his comfort zone.
1: Man, are you diplomatic.
0: When he was showing us this arena today,
1: oh, yeah,
0: and you see that his business, his, what he does for a living is build hospitality.
1: Yeah.
0: Hotels and destinations.
1: Yeah.
0: I mean, he told me that they're building an $8 billion hotel and complex in Singapore.
1: Yeah. And so, listen, in terms of him being out of his element in the NBA when he first got in, new owner syndrome is typically a new owner who comes in and meddles.
0: Yeah.
1: He did the opposite. He trusted his front office, his basketball guy, and it blew up in his face. But what he's done now is he's hired the most qualified person he possibly could. We'll have Masai Ujiri join us here later in the pod. You know, obviously a championship proven president, guy running the front office. Let Masai make all the decisions. You know, Dusty May is coming in as a result of that. And so, you know, he's doing what you want an owner to do, which is write the checks and let very qualified, smart basketball people do their job. The issue he had was whether they were smart basketball people that he inherited.
0: Well, fair enough. I will just say this before we get to Masai. I don't know what the Mavericks are going to do this season. I don't know what's going to happen in the future, but I know this. Patrick Dumont can throw one hell of a party.
1: Yeah.
0: Because the NBA house here is incredible. There's thousands of fans in here enjoying all kinds of different things. The arena is going to be great. I don't know about the quality of the basketball.
1: Well, and we'll see. They've got the hardest part taken care of with Cooper Flagg. They got a lot of work to do around him. But, you know, the arena, it is absolutely a high-end NBA caliber arena, except for the size, 12,500. Now, the Mavericks, they're not trying to replicate this arena as they're building a new one in Dallas. They are trying to take the same approach in terms of, you know, the five-star touches and technology and just, you know, the care put into it. But it'll the new arena in Dallas, this is an arena that fits Macau. They're going to build an arena in Dallas, this sort of high-end that they feel like fits Dallas and fits Texas, and obviously will be an NBA, so, you know, I don't know what it'll be, 18,500, 19,000, whatever. But, you know, that's the plan, is to have that thing open in 2031.
0: All right, well, focusing on Dallas, let's bring in Mavericks president Masai Ujiri. Now joined by Mavericks president and alternate governor, I want to put that in there, and NBA champion Masai Ujiri. Masai, thank you for joining us at the NBA house.
2: Look at us. In Macau. That's unbelievable. Unbelievable. I didn't know it would... when I had my year off, I didn't know that this would be in the next chapter. Always somewhere that I wanted to come.
1: It was a little bit brighter here a few minutes ago, but I was getting shots up. I shot the lights out.
2: Did you
0: get
2: really?
0: Out. Just get out. Get out.
1: Absolutely
0: right now.
1: Not.
0: I mean, he's so corny. He's so corny.
2: I have a corny one for you.
0: Yes, please.
2: You guys lost Bontemps. You lost Bontemps in free agency?
0: Yes.
2: You guys get any picks or anything back?
1: No, we had to send picks to get rid of him. Are you kidding me? That was a salary dump.
0: You know how that years goes. On his contract, and we had to, you know, we had to clear off the apron space.
2: It's awesome.
0: So this is the third time you've started an organization.
2: Yes.
0: And the other two have been very good successes. What is the challenge when you start new running basketball operations?
2: You know, it's a great question, Wendy. It's I think all situations are really like different. Obviously, I think you start from the top, you start from ownership, and then you trickle down. You know, you think about the city, you think about the fans, you think about the current roster. You look at, I think, everything. That's just, you know, like true due diligence. We are blessed, you know, like there are only 30 of these jobs. And the truth of the matter is, you know, like when these jobs are like open, you know, there's a reason why they're open.
0: That's right.
2: Yeah, right? You know,
0: that's
2: like,
0: right.
2: Yeah, I don't think anybody's in a hurry to call to take the San Antonio. There's no opening
0: that's
2: in this
0: right.
2: team,
1: right.
2: Right?
1: Right?
2: Yeah,
1: yeah, like, yeah. The ones that are easy. You know?
2: Yes, yeah. So, yeah, so it's not, you have to look at it, you know, like that way. But we are blessed that we work in a league like this. You know, like there's only 30 teams and every team is different and they're all unique in some way or the other. And you can build success in any of these sports teams. And Dallas was really unique, you know, like for me to look at.
1: Yeah, certainly one of the most unique things about this job for you, most attractive things, is you got the hardest thing to get. Mm-hmm. You have the franchise player,
2: yes.
1: Right? You come in and he's 19 years old.
2: Yes.
1: I mean, I think there's a little bit more facial hair now than there was last year, but there's still room to grow, you know, literally, figuratively and all that. Who does Cooper Flagg remind you of, maybe that you've seen or that you've worked with? And then when you have a player that young, how do you approach wanting to be competitive now versus wanting to build something long term that's going to give him a chance for sustained success?
2: First of all, you know, like that type of player, you know, you come in, is the last 4 months just getting to know him, everything you hear, scouting him, you know, it's incredible, you know, for a 19-year-old, the maturity, the talent, the character, mm-hmm. you know, went to his home, you know, like in Maine for his camps, you know, like, and just seeing where he comes from and what that means to him, you know, like value. It's something incredible to see, you know, like just the combination of all, you know, we wish, you know, like he goes with good health and, you know, guidance, you know, but he's is one of those generational talents, you know, and I see it every day. You know, I see it in the gym and you're like, wow, you know, like, look at this guy, you know, like, and that's why I think, to your second question, we have to play good basketball.
1: Yeah.
2: Yeah. You'd like to, and I see where sometimes we compare the ages, you know, like, but, we're in a position with our team now. It's not like we have our picks, you know,
1: right.
2: Like, yeah, that's so. I think that's one thing. Two, there's a lot of parity in the league. There's none of us that called, you know, like, I'm not saying where we are in a team, we're going to grow and build, you know, like, but who said New York or San Antonio were going to be in the NBA Finals? There's not one person I know that called it outside of they believed in themselves, you know, like, and their fans and all of that. But it was hard to see, right? You know, like, so there's tons of parity in the league. I think since we won it, nobody has won it twice.
0: That's right.
2: Yeah, yeah,
0: right.
2: in the league.
1: Yeah.
2: So when I look at all those things, you know, like, look at the types of players we have, I think with bringing in a coach like Dusty and, you know, like, a new system, a new, like, kind of way of playing and thinking the game, you know, like, you see where it takes you, you know, like, and I think there's value and really, like, our thinking in putting a team like that together and letting them play regardless of, you know, like, age and all that stuff. But we are grooming young guys and we're going to let them play and let them grow.
1: Right.
2: You know, like, that's very important for us.
0: There's a lot of stuff happening in the league with, you know, LeBron changing teams, Giannis changing teams, the Clippers thing. I honestly don't think Cooper is getting as much attention as he should. His rookie season was downright historic. What he was asked to do because of the situation with the Mavs and the injuries to Kyrie, etc., he brought the ball up. Like, he was one of the highest bring the ball up front court guys in the league at age 18, 19.
2: Yes.
0: His all these 40-point games, defending two or three positions routinely. Statistics off the charts. Like, to me, I know it's hard to say about Cooper Flagg, who was like number one guy since he was 15 years old. I think he's underrated.
2: Mm-hmm.
0: I don't know if anybody feels that way, but I feel like he's not getting the attention he should.
2: Yeah, I don't follow as much from a media standpoint, you know, like, but I know what I see every day. And I know the people that have scouted and know, they know the player, you know, like, all 29 other teams know this player. There's nobody that doesn't. Yeah. And for me, we are going to do everything to put him in position to succeed in this league. There's no question about that. And I see him how you see him and 100 times even more. Mm-hmm. Yeah. Because we have the ability to see it every day. You know, like, we see the work, that he puts in, you know, how precise he is, you know, like, how, strategic he is in how he develops, the way he puts the time, you know, and the work ethic into it. I'm telling you guys, it's just different, you know, like, and I see Kyrie. And yeah. I see how what Kyrie does, and I see kind of how they, you know, go together in some kind of way. And even if it's that work ethic, you know, like, that Kyrie brings,
1: right.
2: You know, like, and his mindset of winning, you know, like, and his craft in the game, you know, it's incredible, you know, like, and you need that, you know, like, around a young player. We should never ever forget the kid is 19 years old. You know, like, there's time to grow, but where the NBA is just very unique, you know, like, and you can win, you can grow, or see what those San Antonio kids did, you know, like, you can learn that way, you know, like, and that's the position. But yeah, as far as him being an underrated player, I hear you. I see, you know, like, how you talk about that. There's no way anybody that knows this thing close. Yeah, in our organization and anybody that has seen him, man, that talent, that big, you know, like, basketball IQ, now the shooting is coming, you know, like, the ability, you said, to bring the ball down, to play in different positions. Yeah, I believe Dusty is going to, you know, really, like, explore that in many different ways, and we have years to do that.
1: Yeah, and, you know, you mentioned Kyrie and all the things Cooper did last year.
2: Mm-hmm.
1: He handled the ball and initiated offense much more than maybe you'd want him to. He put up big-time numbers without very good spacing around him. Kyrie can handle it. Kyrie can space it. Kyrie can do a lot of things offensively. How do you see the fit between those guys and, you know, Kyrie enhancing or complimenting Cooper?
2: As I think it was Kevin Durant that said it, there's only one Kyrie walking around in the world, right? You know, like it's crazy, you know, that you see him too and his talent. And that's kind of what we see, even if it's to ease up the game, you know, like, but also Kyrie as a player, you know, like we truly believe in him, you know, like we truly believe that he can succeed on our team, you know, like this is not, you know, like what just, yeah, I truly believe that if we have the right players playing, we can really grow as a team in a new system with Dusty and a new culture that we're trying to build. Yeah, I truly believe that. And I think basketball wise, Kyrie is, he causes havoc. He causes spacing. You know, he's one of those guys that can still do it himself, you know, and I think that will ease up a lot of stuff for like a couple few guys on our team.
0: So I want to tell a story from a couple of years ago. You and I were in Paris.
2: Yes.
0: We were to see Victor Wembanyama's team.
2: Yes.
0: In the French league, they have kind of a junior varsity game.
2: Yes.
0: Called Espoir.
2: Yes.
0: Mm-hmm. There was three or four GMs
2: yes.
0: who happened to be there. You, two or three other guys.
2: Yeah.
0: And in the Espoir game, there was this young player playing for Asvel named Zachary Richichet.
2: Yes.
0: What I actually remember about this McMahon is Bilal Coulibaly,
2: yes.
0: who the GMs, they knew what Wembanyama would be the number one pick.
2: Yeah.
0: But that's who Masai and the GMs wanted to see.
2: Yeah.
0: And Jonathan Givony, our old colleague, uh-huh. was there. And the GMs would really wanted to see Bilal Coulibaly play against Zachary Richichet.
2: Yes.
0: Zachary was like 17.
2: Yes.
0: And, you know, Masai and Kobe Altman was there, and Brian Wright was yeah. there, and they were like, you know, it would be really great if Bilal would play in the Espoir game. And so Givony kind of walked up to Vincent Collet, the head coach, and was like, boy, it would be really great for these scouts to see Bilal Coulibaly play against Zachary Richichet. And, well, I'm playing him in the big game. Well, it would still be great for these scouts. And so, like, they put Bilal down, and Bilal played against Zachary. But that was the first time I saw Zachary play. Was that the first time you saw him play?
2: No, it wasn't the first time I saw him play, but it was a really crucial time.
0: Yeah.
2: You know, like, it was a great time to see a young player like that, both of them, like, really run and play. And I remember that story so well because I have my guy, Patrick Ingebert, standing right there, and great scout, you know, like, just knows everything all over the world, you know, like, and
0: he brought him from Toronto.
2: Yes, yeah. Yes, I did. And you go there and you watch these players, and I always say, you know, like, you never know in this NBA where it goes around.
0: That's right.
2: And it comes yeah. around. Yesterday, I'm watching, I don't know if you guys were here yet, when they had the NBA, the thing at night, the
0: yeah,
2: opening.
0: The, yeah.
2: yeah. And I see Luis Scola walk out.
3: Uh-huh.
2: I had him. Yep. Like, the intense playoff series against Indiana. I watch PJ Tucker walk out.
0: Yeah.
2: You know, like, we had him. You know, like, and it's player after player.
3: Sean Marion.
2: Yeah, Sean Marion. You know, like, all these guys, you know, like, you have. And it's just a unique way where you never know where it comes, you know. Like,
0: now you have him.
2: Yes,
0: yeah,
2: now look at it, you know. And it's what you tell some of these guys too when you try to mentor is, you know, like, you never know what you say, how you act, you know, like what you do, and how we treat people. You treat people well all the time, you know, like, is there's so much, I think, power and value to that, because a year ago, people knew that I would be in a place like this, and you see these kids and you're like, oh, these players, you know, like, and I don't want to use any of that, what I heard or what I want to know them,
3: yeah.
2: you know, like, yeah, because these guys, they are there for a reason, right? And we have to evaluate.
0: Let me ask you about Toronto.
2: Yes.
0: What was your emotions when you saw the Clippers deal come down with Kawhi?
2: That's a tough one for me to comment on, you know.
0: Like, I understand. Hey, I'm not trying to.
1: The smile's a strong comment.
0: Let me just say this. I always felt so bad for what happened in Oakland with you after
2: yes.
0: you guys won the championship.
2: Yeah.
0: And you didn't say anything about that, even though the video came out, whatever mm-hmm. it was, a year later,
2: mm-hmm.
0: and totally exonerated you. Not that any of us doubted it.
2: Yeah. Mm-hmm.
0: But you never said anything about that.
2: Mm-hmm.
0: And in the end, everybody saw
2: mm-hmm.
0: what had happened to you.
2: Mm-hmm.
0: I know how you felt about what happened with Kawhi leaving, and we've reached the end, and here we've seen what happened.
2: For me, there's two things that are really tough in our league. The two toughest things, Wendy and Tim, trading a player and when a player leaves. Yeah, and if I have the ability or I have, you know, like in my job, I trade DeMar DeRozan or Pascal or OG, kills me. You know, like that's a part of the business I hate. Who am I to question if Kawhi leaves? And that's the way I really like looked at it, honestly. You know, like if he chose face to face, he told me he wanted to go home, you know, like, and he wanted to go back. Forget all the other outside stuff. If he looks at me from our relationship, Kawhi came with me to Africa last summer, you know, like, if he looks at me eye to man to man and with our friendship families, I'm not going to doubt that. And there's never one that's calling the league and doing all of that, because I really strongly feel every team in the NBA has one advantage or the other. You know, like that's it. Could be good weather, could be however you look at it. You know, like this, it could be altitude in Denver. You know, like we use that to pound teams. You know, like when they came in, everybody has something, right? You know, like but if that's something you go use in a different way or do something, it'll come out. But I'm not in that position to comment, you know, like on what these guys.
0: I'm just saying it's worked out for you. Yeah, those are two traumatic things.
2: Yes.
0: Well, and in the end, like, I don't know what's worth, but it worked out.
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0: John Ryder, game two of the NLCS in Milwaukee, and the Brew Crew getting one of the Dodgers aces in the third.
1: Yamamoto is ready. 1-0. Here's the pitch. Curveball, swing, and a line drive, base hit, center field. In to score is Hamilton. Terang on his heels. Yelich delivers. The captain with a two-run single, and the Brewers have the lead. It's 3-2.
0: Boog Ciambi, the call on ESPN Radio. Christian Yelich, go-ahead two-run single with two outs in the third up. Yoshinobu Yamamoto knocking him out of the game. He's been so terrific in the postseason. The Brewers leading the Dodgers 3-2 now in the top of the fourth. Game one of the ALCS is tonight at the Trop with the Rays taking on the Guardians. On ESPN Radio and the app, with coverage starting at 7:30 Eastern. Tampa Bay starts their ace, Drew Rasmussen, opposite Cleveland and Foster Griffin. 49ers receiver Debo Samuel expected to be out a few weeks with a hamstring injury. Packers don't expect to have star pass rusher Mika Parsons back for Sunday night's game against his former team, the Cowboys, at Lambeau.
2: Hey, it's Evan Cohen. Coming up Tuesday, friend of show Adam Schefter joins us in the 8 a.m. Eastern hour to discuss another wild week in the NFL. Plus, we'll react to the AL and NL League Championship Series. It's on Sportsmanlike, 6 a.m. Eastern, right here on ESPN Radio, ESPN2, and ESPNU.
3: And then they listen, you took a major swing and a significant risk when you traded for Kawhi because you knew it could be a one-year thing. Mm-hmm. Like, you knew there was no assurances of him staying, but you wanted to put a team on the floor that had a chance to win a championship, and you got a ring out of it.
4: Hey, Tim, you, Wendy, me, all of us know you're only as good as you are, and nobody cares about all of that anymore.
3: Yeah.
4: So, yeah, it's what's ahead.
5: You're right
4: what's
5: about ahead. That, and yes. I think great things are ahead with Cooper Flagg and the Mavericks, but banners fly forever.
4: Yeah,
3: they do.
5: Mm-hmm. Banners fly forever.
3: How do you, that was a Raptors team that was, there was an extended stretch of that team being very good.
4: Mm-hmm.
3: Not good enough, but very good. How do you, you know, as a guy who's in charge of basketball operations, mm-hmm. how do you know when it's time to pounce, when it's time to make an aggressive all-in sort of move? What's the feel?
4: There is something about the instinct of the situation. Yes, like that you, and a lot of times we're not right. A lot of times, you know, like the deal that you actually wanted, you didn't get. You know, like sometimes people don't understand that there's so many things, you know, like huge dynamics, you know, like around these things for us to make, you know, like those kind of big decisions. And sometimes they're tough, you know, there's a lot of preparation to it. And I think if you are very, very prepared, you know, you will meet the opportunity and you will figure it out. You know, like your instincts will tell you. I think hiring the smartest people around you, you know, like I had Bobby Webster, you know, Dan Tolsman, Teresa, Jeff Weltman, these guys all lead teams now, you know. So you are bringing people together, you know, like that can help you make informed, maybe hopefully, you know, like good decisions, you know, like, but you also need luck in this business, you know, like, sometimes it's getting lucky. I'll say this though, you know, like the relationships of how you keep with people, you know, like I had to trade Carmelo Anthony, know, like being in the middle of those kind of things. Yeah. But those guys still remain, you know, like so close, you know, like and those things, you know, like help in some kind of way, you know, like in this league.
5: Well, I hope you have good luck this season with your team. And thank you so much for spending some time with us here in Macau.
4: No, thank you. Thank you guys for having me.
5: Masai Ujiri.
4: Thank you.
5: Okay, now joined at the NBA house by our colleague at ESPN from Tencent, one of China's preeminent NBA journalists, Chao Ming.
6: Thank you so much for having me. Thank you. I just texted my parents, like, I'm on Coop Collective today.
3: It is a pleasure to have you on. This might be the first time that we've talked to each other with microphones where you're not translating everything that I say into Chinese. And just to give people an idea, Tencent, what is it? How many games do you guys broadcast per week here in China?
6: I would say like 3 or 4 games per week. Yes.
3: 3 or 4 games per week, and there's always a pregame show. you and Betty Zhu do a great job, and you guys will have us on the pregame show, and you ask a question in English, I answer it, and then you translate both the question and the answer in Chinese, which to me is remarkable. And what do I always tell you? I said, listen, I know you can't get it exactly right, but just make me sound a little bit smarter.
6: This is also the first time I'm not a person to ask questions, right?
3: There you go. Exactly. Right.
5: So can you describe how popular the NBA is in China?
6: Look at everybody around us, right? Yeah. I just met a Houston Rocket fan. He told me he bought a pretty expensive ticket to watch this game, and he has been like Houston Rockets fan for over 20 years. Mm-hmm. So everybody is so dedicated to this event. So they pay a lot of money to be part of the excitement. And a lot of people cannot afford a flight from China to US to really watch an NBA game in person. So this is a quite special moment for everybody here.
3: Yeah, and listen, the games that you guys broadcast, one, basically time is upside down here from America. Yes. So we're exactly 12 hours ahead of the Eastern time zone. The number of people in China, look, there's a lot of people in China, but it by far there are more eyeballs on NBA games in China than there are in America. I mean, there have been NBA games
5: here. It's not even close. I mean, what's the average like game get on just on Tencent? Like how many million?
6: I would say it depends on the teams. Like, let's go back to the Houston Rockets and Golden State Warriors conference.
3: I remember this.
6: That's average over 30 million.
3: Yeah. I remember Howard Chin, one of your producers, told me Game 7, when the Rockets and Warriors went to Game 7, had 50-plus million people here in China. And I like, listen, we just came from the Philippines, a basketball crazy country. There's that same kind of passion for basketball here.
6: Yeah, I would say the Chinese fans are very special and the best fans around the world because from what I know, a lot of Chinese fans, they have their full-time job. Like they could be doctor, teacher, or attorney. But some of them really put a lot of time on posting social media posts, talk about NBA, like talking about the trade, what is happening around the league. And they got a lot of followers on
5: And you also do a bunch of walk-off interviews. When there's a walk-off interview, obviously, you know, Lisa Salters or whomever, and then you will also do walk-off interviews. And who have you done walk-off interviews who you have had the best experience with?
6: I want to say the first player I did walk-off with. Do you want to take a guess? No?
3: It wasn't Steph, was it? I know you've...
6: Okay, I just named
3: you've had a lot of... You guys... Bradley Beal, okay.
6: The reason I chose Bradley Beal because that was my first walkout. Uh-huh. I was super nervous.
3: Yeah.
6: I was like, go through all the questions in my mind. And I was too nervous to notice he already standing right up next to me. And he was like, prepared to shake hands with me. I was like, totally ignore him. I was like, what am I doing? And he was like, looking at his hands and looking at my producer, and my producer was Kevin, and he told me, Chow, he's here. So I was like, oh, I'm sorry, I'm so nervous. But Bradley was super nice. He's such a gentleman, and he just like give you all he can give on camera. So that was a pretty impressive story throughout my career. That's a pretty good start, actually.
3: Not bad. Now, you know, the Rockets obviously have a different level of fan base here. Because of Yao Ming, and, you know, Yao Ming. By the way, Yao Ming is walking around here, and he's not hard to find.
5: No,
3: you know? He's a large man. What are the other what teams resonate the most with the Chinese fan base?
6: I would say Houston Rockets, Golden State, and Lakers are in the same class.
3: Okay,
6: it's really hard to separate them. The Houston Rockets. It has a lot of history and emotion. Everything started with the Yao Ming, right? Some of them are really have been following a lot with the Tracy McGrady as well. And Lakers, Kobe, for sure. And Golden State, Steph Curry. So I think those three are in the same class.
3: You know, it's funny because I mentioned that I bought a couple of jerseys for my boys yesterday one of the merch shops over there. And if you spend a certain amount of money, you got a free backpack. And they had three teams to choose from.
6: Uh-huh.
3: Guess which teams they were?
6: Yes.
3: Rockets, Lakers, Warriors. And I remember thinking, hey, this is Patrick Dumont's party. There's not a Mavericks backpack. Now I understand why.
5: Maybe you could tell us, the Chinese fans, they love the stuff that around the game, the fashion of the game, for example.
6: Yeah.
5: They love the shoes.
6: Yes.
5: Like the Chinese fans, because they a lot of times consume the game not live because of the time change, how much they pay attention to the stories more than even the game itself.
6: They pay attention to everything about basketball, not only the shoes, the fashion, even the players' personal life. They want to have that kind of style. And they even have the same haircut like the players have. So they just like everything about the players.
3: Yeah. And, you know, you mentioned the shoes. So I've been to China once before. It was Luka's rookie year, Dirk's last year. The Mavericks and Sixers played in Shanghai in Shenzhen, as you know, the preseason games. And I remember going to Shanghai, and we stayed right next to one of their massive malls. And I remember walking around, and I walked in the mall, and every shoe brand that you could think of had their own store, and not like a little, like I'm talking these massive stores. I just remember walking around and like seeing all like the either they were like retro J's or they're like, you know, like new kicks. And then it hit me, like, I get why every dude who's got a signature shoe deal makes the Chinese visits over the summer.
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0: other than whether Yang Han Sun is going to play a big role, what do you think the Chinese fans are looking forward to this year?
1: I'm telling you this, like, having a Chinese player in NBA is a big deal for us.
2: Yeah.
1: I can say a lot of Chinese fans can name every single player on Blazers roster.
2: Oh, yeah.
1: And the G League team.
2: Yeah.
1: The Portland Remix.
2: Yeah,
1: they're
2: Rich
1: really
2: Remix,
1: into this team right now. And they want Yang Han Sun to be like a star. But they could be very realistic. Like, okay, the next step for Yang will be like this. Like they can have, he can have like a consistent minutes on a court, like every game. So they know the NBA, they know the game, but this, they could be realistic, but they also have dreams, right? They want to have a star like Yao in NBA again, right?
2: Yeah, and you guys at Tencent, you broadcast several of the Rip City Remix games when Yang Han Sun was down there last year. I would say probably the Blazers games that were the most watched games worldwide.
0: There's
2: last
0: no
2: year
0: question whatsoever.
2: Were the Rip City Remix games when he was playing?
1: I have been in Remix games a lot this season. Yeah.
0: Yeah. You spent a lot of time in Portland last year, I think. Well, Chow, thank you so much for stopping by. You make us look smart in China, which we really appreciate. Chow was with me my first trip to China in 2019. She basically got me through that trip.
2: Yeah, she babysat you.
0: She kind of did. I'd like to, you know, she made sure I could have stuff to eat because it was hard at the time. But I've graduated on to a more refined Chinese palate now.
2: But,
0: I feel like.
2: The dumplings.
0: Yeah, well, you know, whatever. Chow, thank you for stopping by. We really appreciate it. You're one of our great teammates here at ESPN with Tencent. And we look forward to seeing you all season.
1: Thank you so much for having me. Thank you.
2: Shishi.
1: Thank you.
0: Okay, we're back here with Carlos Boozer. We got cut short because we got kicked out of the gym.
3: We got kicked out.
0: Yesterday. They're kicking us out, Booz.
3: Oh, sorry, right. Guys. Sorry, guys.
0: Good luck to your son. Good luck to the
3: Jazz
0: this year.
3: Appreciate you guys.
0: Good to see you.
3: Thank you, guys. Thank you.
0: I wanted to ask you, I feel like today's generation doesn't remember Jerry Sloan because he's no longer with us.
3: Yeah.
0: So can you just... And I generally want to know what it was like to play for Jerry Sloan.
3: For me, it was awesome. Jerry's as old school throwback of a coach as you can get. You know, people talk about, you know, Tom Thibodeau and the Van Gundys and Pop, Phil Jackson. Like, Jerry was cut from that same cloth. Like, I remember seeing the interview. I signed on to come to Utah, met Jerry, met Mailman and Stockton and everybody, and they welcomed me in with open arms, which is beautiful for me. But I saw an interview that Jerry West did, and they asked him, like, who was his toughest opponent? Yeah. And I have all these guys in my mind that I think he's going to say, you know, Elgin Baylor, whoever. And he goes, Jerry Sloan. And he said, because every time I ever played against Jerry Sloan, I felt like I was in a war.
2: Yeah, I can see
3: like
2: that.
3: He was doing everything he could to defend me, to guard me, to get in my mind. He would go back and attack me on the other end. And I think for the younger generation, there's a huge appreciation for guys that played that way because he coached that way.
2: Yeah.
3: And I think nowadays there's so many guys that just want to get everything handed to them. Jerry Sloan was like the you get what you work for kind of mentality. And that's how he coached. So the guys that played for him that loved Coach Sloan were the guys that worked their butts off and they got rewarded for how hard they worked.
2: Yeah.
3: You think about Karl Malone and John Stockton and me and Darren Williams and Andre Kirilenko and Mehmet Okur and, you know, the new generation of guys, they, and some of our new generation, they're missing that element because a lot of things have been handed to them. But I have so much love and respect for Coach Sloan. May he rest in peace, because he gave me a chance to, I was a hard-working dude. I didn't jump high like Amari Stoudemire. Yeah. I wasn't quick and fast like AI. I wasn't 7 foot like Big Ticket and Tim Duncan. I had to bust my ass to have the career that I had, and he appreciated that. So right. I have a huge appreciation for him giving me a chance to be a star.
4: You know, I remember first starting to cover the league and covering a game when the Jazz were playing, walked into media dining pregame. Jerry Sloan and the coaching staff sitting there eating media dining.
0: Jerry Sloan and Phil Johnson would sit and eat with the reporters before every game.
3: About on every game. Yeah. I mean, we would go on trips to L.A. or whatever, and they would eat at the same spot they've been eating at for 30 years together.
4: Yeah. Yeah. And, you know, you're still a part of the Jazz organization, part of the front office there. It hadn't been fun for the last few years. It's been a rebuild. What's the feel? What's the kind of anticipation around that team now that you've got some foundation pieces in place.
3: Nah, I mean, we've done such a great job of building that team. You see some of the moves that Austin has made since he came over last summer. Getting Triple J was a huge move. You know, Jaren Jackson Jr. is a stud on both sides of the ball. Keeping Lauri Markkanen in place, taking care of Keontae George, who had a breakout year, I thought, last year, despite the wins and losses. You know, obviously posturing to get the number one pick, and they ended up getting Darren Peterson, which is a phenomenal pick. And you guys have seen what he can bring to the table, and he's only 19, 20 years old, has a bright future ahead of him. But then you look at the rest of the roster, and Ace Bailey's developing, and Isaiah Collier is figuring out his game, and this is a team that could easily be in the playoffs, be in the play-in, have a chance to be in the playoffs, and they're all young.
4: Yeah.
3: You know, we have a couple of OGs, but for the most part, the whole team.

0: quality starting day. 100%. I love Nurk. Unfortunately, he's hurt right now.
1: Yeah.
0: Nurk is a very good backup center.
1: Yeah.
0: You know, the plan was to have Walker Kessler.
1: Yeah.
0: Plans changed.
1: Plans changed.
0: Came in. Takes hand swaps.
1: Yeah.
0: You know, you got a bounty for him, but that's the next thing.
2: All right. Carlos has got to leave again, but he's thank you so much. You are in demand. Thank you very much, Carlos Boozer.
1: Thanks for having me, guys.
2: Okay. Thank you so much to all of our guests. McMahon, what a 2 weeks it's been traveling across Australia and Asia. And you were here too.
0: Oh, listen, we're almost to the end of it. We've got to get through the weekend.
2: Yeah, we've got games to go to here.
0: I haven't been booted off the show, so that's a success.
2: It's honestly, a little bit annoying that people keep bringing up Bontemps.
0: No, because everybody brings it up with a smile. They're glad he's gone too.
2: Right.
0: Well, I tell you what, I don't think we would have lasted this trip if we had to deal with Bontemps for the 2.5 weeks. So
2: yeah,
0: there is that. But no, it's been a great trip. And look, I'd been to China before, but never Macau. I'd never been to the Philippines. I'd never been to Australia. I certainly look like I think they're all places that hopefully we'll go back to.
2: Yeah.
0: As a show, as a pod. Jackson, unbelievable job. I hate to compliment him, but unbelievable job of handling all the logistics. Also listening to the same Wendy stories over multiple dinners.
2: That's true. It was true. I wish it wasn't the case.
0: But
2: I was talking to different audiences.
0: You had a different audience. And I got to tell you, I gator armed the whole time. I don't think I'm not sure how often I touched my wallet on this trip. So that was nice. Unbelievable company, unbelievable connections that we made. It's been a blast.
2: Yeah, it's been McMahon and I have been doing this for a better part of a decade. We've done some podcasts in some extreme places where we've sort of been by ourselves in arenas in the middle of the night. We've, done podcasts in hotel rooms, like connected across the country, putting it together. We've had the great opportunity to do these live shows.
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5: Hey, you know how the world's kind of in a real scary place right now with the horrible stories we hear about every week? I'm Robert Evans. I'm a journalist, and I cover the international fascist movement. And in 2019, July of that year, I decided to do something a little bit different. Instead of covering horror, I wanted to go look for hope. And I found it in a place you might find kind of unlikely, northeastern Syria. The region I visited is known as Rojava, and when the Western media covers it, they mostly just refer to these people as the Kurds. Since 2013, a loose alliance of revolutionaries over there have been fighting to not just drive back ISIS, but to establish something of a utopia, an egalitarian, feminist, eco-conscious community in a place that previously had known mostly war and terror. In The Women's War, I'll take you to this place, and I'll introduce you to the revolutionaries fighting to build it. Brave women who battle for equality with an AK-47, with a spade, and with a pen. Follow me as I travel to a land of war and hope, a place trapped on the edge of utopia and oblivion. I'm Robert Evans. 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
6: And Doug Peterson.
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6: They'll react to Sunday's biggest moments.
10: Kick is on the way, and it is good. Jacksonville win it in a nail-biter in London.
11: Daniels goes down now at the 25-yard line. There's only 7 seconds on the clock. There are no timeouts. This is going to end up in a tie if they don't spike it. It ends up in a tie.
12: Rolls down the middle. Intercepted. It's intercepted by Kyle Hamilton, and the game is over. The Baltimore Ravens win it in overtime, 30-23. Hamilton slams the door shut with the INT.
6: And get you set for tonight's matchup.
13: Bills right back up on the ball. Allen in the shotgun. Same formation. Back to pass. Has time. Looking deep. Fires on a post to Coleman. In the end zone for the touchdown. Agent Zero is your hero with a 34-yard touchdown.
14: Stafford gets it off. Stands up to throw. Fade ball. Left side. Devontae separates. Devontae brings it in over the shoulder for a 3-score lead. These are the LA Rams we know and love. A dot from Stafford to Adams. 11 yards for the score, his second of the night.
6: Now, here are your hosts, Jamie Erdahl and Super Bowl winning head coach Doug Peterson.
2: That's right. We welcome you inside Westwood One's coverage of Monday Night Football to close out Week 5. It's Bills-Rams. You get an MVP quarterback, and you get an MVP quarterback. They're everywhere on the field tonight. I'm Jamie Erdahl alongside Super Bowl-winning head coach Doug Peterson. I like to call him 52. So, 52, how about this matchup tonight? Fun little one happening in Los Angeles.
15: a great game tonight on Monday Night Football. I'm really looking forward to this contest and watching both of these quarterbacks go to work. They got great talent around them. Should be a fun game to watch.
16: Sean McVay, always a fascinating coach to watch in his young career. Joe Brady's career is even younger, and that's all positive for the coaching. But my goodness, what we saw on Sunday, Coach, from the coaching was something to behold, and I hate to say, not in a good way. Would flabbergasted be the right word for some of those finishes?
15: Flabbergasted is a really good word to use. I was scratching my head, Jamie, just listening and watching and just trying to understand what was going on the field and the lack of communication in some of these games. It just really blew my mind. And, yes, flabbergasted is a great word to use.
16: And it started early in the morning with that London game, and it went all the way to Sunday night and going for a two-point conversion to force it into overtime. It was a beautiful day of football, and we even got to go back to last week today for this hour I have with Doug Peterson to talk about a retirement that happened and a crazy Thursday night game. So this is us, Doug Peterson and I, for the next hour ahead of Bills-Rams here at SoFi Stadium, including, you're going to hear the moment, the Baltimore Ravens knew they reclaimed ownership of the AFC North, and a couple of AFC quarterbacks not named Josh Allen are red hot. We'll get to them. But next, it's a disaster in the NFC East. You know if you know, and if you don't, we'll get to it. You're listening to the Monday Night Football pregame show here on Westwood One.
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25: Cam Little setting up then. It's going to be a 57-yarder for the Jacksonville Jaguars kicker. Devon Hamilton has to get this snap right. It's a little high, brought down. Kick is on the way, and it is good. Jacksonville win it in a nail-biter in London. Cam Little's leg does it in the capital. Philadelphia fans shocked.
16: There is no cooler way to say Jacksonville Jaguars than the radio guys do when they call those games over in London. That was Oliver Wilson on Westwood One with a thrilling finish in Sunday morning football between the Eagles and the Jaguars. And somehow that wasn't the most emotionally shocking thing that happened to the Eagles last week. We're going to get to it here with Doug Peterson. I'm Jamie Erdahl. 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Let's get into the business of how this game went down. Surely, with 8 seconds left, a Jake Elliott 48-yard field goal that put the Eagles over top the Jaguars 17-16 would have been done, but it did not. Eagles actually put that ball into play on the kickoff. 8 seconds left, and Amir Abdullah brings the ball back 53 yards to set up that kick you just heard, which is a shocking decision to make by a head coach to not put the ball into the end zone and then set the Eagles up or set the Jaguars up at the 35-yard line. This is what we're talking about with coaching decision-making. So with that, let's hear from Nick Sirianni first before Doug Peterson and I get into it.
0: Our guys fought their butts off today. Defense had an outstanding game, keeping us in that game. Offense did enough at the end to go win us that game. Special teams did a nice job kicking there. You know, I didn't make the right decision, and I lost us that game. And that's what I said to our guys. And what hurts there is that, you know, the guys fought so hard, and then I don't make the decision that you know, that I should make at the end of the game, and I cost us that one, that game, and I put that fully on me.
16: So there it was, Doug Peterson. It's what you want to hear from a head coach in terms of taking ownership, but you're watching this live go down with the Eagles and the Jaguars. What was your immediate reaction, and now that you see the aftermath?
15: Yeah, I mean, the aftermath obviously hurt the Eagles, right? I mean, congratulations to Jacksonville. They had a great, really two special teams plays, the opening kickoff and obviously that one in this football game. But, you know, I appreciate what Coach Sirianni did. He took this one for the football team. But, you know, as coaches, we preach to our football teams all the time that there's three phases, right? There's an offense, a defense, and a special teams phase. And sometimes you got to ask your special teams guys to go out and make a play, and whether they make that tackle there or gang tackle or whatever. But I can appreciate, too, even just kicking the ball inbounds and letting those time, that precious time, come off the clock. I mean, we play devil's advocate. We get the easy decisions to make because we're sitting at home watching this thing and say, oh, why not we just kick it out of bounds? Why don't we kick it in the end zone? All this kind of stuff. But Cam Little can kick the football for Jacksonville. And so if you give him the ball at the 35-yard line, one completion out of bounds for, say, a 20-yard gain puts him at the plus 45. And that, to me, is in range, you know, for Cam Little to make that kick. So I guess devil's advocate, I can understand why he decided to kick it inbounds, but, you know, at the end of the day, special teams need to make a play.
16: You're right. It was a fluky day in general because the Jaguars, they had actually, Cam Little had missed a kick, but it was not his fault. Their long snapper had gotten hurt, Ross Matisic. So Devon Hamilton, a 300-plus pound D tackle, was snapping. He's snapping balls all over the place. They actually were lucky that ball came into play to make that game-winning field goal. But that was on the Jaguars side of things. Coach, real quick, we haven't spoken to our listeners since Lane Johnson retired for the Philadelphia Eagles. So I'd love your perspective on him as a player and the decision that he made to step away from the game.
15: You know, it was a big week for the Philadelphia Eagles. Obviously, Lane Johnson steps away from the game after a really a great career, multiple Pro Bowls, you know, a Super Bowl champion. And you know, I think for Lane, he's an Eagle through and through. I'm much like a Kelce or, you know, a Jason Peters or some of these guys that have gone on to retire. He epitomizes what the Philadelphia Eagles fans are, the hardworking, the blue collar. That's the way Lane Johnson worked every single day. And for him to step away, I knew this decision was not easy for him to make. It's never easy for any player or coach to make, but he did it in the best interest of himself and his family. And I think, too, injury may have played into this the last couple of seasons a little bit, too. But, you know, Lane Johnson, my hat's off to him for making this decision now and, you know, moving on to greener pastures. But great Eagle, great player, great career, and wish him well moving forward.
16: A very public advocate of mental health, both of taking care of his own, but also people being aware. So we wish him well and all that he is navigating moving forward in his retirement. Elsewhere in the NFC East, honestly, Nick Sirianni may have felt relieved because once that game ended in London, the Commanders and the Giants took over. And then we kind of looked away from the shiny object in the room, which was whatever that happened in London. And we got to go to the end of this game between the Giants and the Commanders, because once again, we're looking at a head coach to make a decision and to inform his players accordingly. 40 seconds on the game clock left. Jaden Daniels is under center. He runs a ball, and then you have an opportunity to kick the game-winning field goal, and he goes down again, and the clock runs out. It was unfathomable. So now, Dan Quinn, we'd love to hear from you as to how this thing happened.
1: Leaving tonight with a tie feels like a loss. And the last sequence, you know, we throw it out of bounds, we clock it, you know, you give yourself a chance to kick it. And we pride ourselves on those moments at the end of the game. And after the first down run, you know, still trying to gain more for the kick. Right call is honestly that we can go clock it early. And don't put ourselves in that spot. And that is that's my responsibility, nobody else's.
16: Shame on us. We didn't lead this show, Doug Peterson, with the fact that we have a tie this season for the first time in the NFL. Last year, it was week four between the Cowboys and the Packers. Now it's the Commanders and the Giants in week five. First of all, I don't like ties. I don't know about what your opinion of it is, but I hate that third number in the record. But let's take it back to what Dan Quinn is talking about there and how this happened to Jaden Daniels and the offense.
15: Yeah, it's really unfortunate. These decisions need to be made well ahead of time. They need to be made during the week. And these situations also need to be practiced in training camp and throughout the course of the year. Just come back and rehearse these situations to, at the end of half and end of game, we see more blunders in the National Football League, college football, wherever, that cost teams wins. And it just it blows my mind in situations like this, because they just completed a pass to the 26-yard line out of bounds, first and 10. Clock is stopped, 55 seconds. They have to get the clock running, so they run the football, which is great. And then all you got to do is either maybe keep the clock running by maybe just Jaden Daniels take a knee if you need to, or run it again, and then you bring your field goal team out and you have an opportunity to kick the game winner. So to me, this is a lack of communication by the coaching staff, and unfortunately it starts with Dan Quinn, the offensive coordinator, because like they have headsets on and I can talk to my quarterback and I can walk him through what's about to happen and the situation on the field that's about to happen, and then we win the football game with a walk-off field goal. So again, a decision that I just have a hard time understanding.
16: It really was just a reckless finish, because Cam Scataboo had popped the ball out of his carry in the possession before that. So the Giants even had an opportunity. Honestly, the NFC East, a winless week five since those two teams tie. The Cowboys cough one up at home to the Buccaneers on Thursday night, and then the Eagles just did what they did on Sunday morning. So NFC East, hey, clean slate, week six looks positive for you guys. Moving on to the West Coast, pretty much the opposite end of the spectrum is whatever happened yesterday between the 49ers and the Seahawks, because that was powerful, prolific football. What a fun game to watch. The 49ers are still perfect at 5-0. They beat the Seahawks 32-29, but wasn't without some bumps and bruises on the sideline especially. How amazing it is, though, to watch this 49ers team operate.
15: Jamie, this is an impressive football team, and again, I put them in that complete category, offense, defense, and special teams. But listen, their scoring drives in the first half were from the 11-yard line, the 18-yard line, and a fumble recovery and the touchdown for 21 points in the first half. Other than that, they didn't do a whole lot. Give credit to Seattle, but Seattle's defense, but Seattle's offense turned the ball over way too many times, and you can't afford to do that against football teams and expect to lose. Fortunately for Seattle, they were to create some turnovers in the second half that really put them back into this football game and take the lead there in the second half. But listen, my hat's off to Brock Purdy and Kyle Shanahan and all the 49ers for sticking with it. It was a gritty football game. We knew this was going to be an emotional football game, and sure, it played out that way.
16: All-time NFL good guy Mike Evans with a trash talk moment of the century when he turned Trayvon Diggs around to see who exactly he was beefing with. It was like, I'm sorry, who are you? Mike Evans with 7 catches and 113 yards and a TD. I guess you can do that in a win, and when you're Mike Evans, a future Hall of Famer. Lastly, let's check in on the NFC North. The Packers got right against a Tyson Bagent quarterbacked Bears team that was coming off an emotional weekend after the loss of Mike Ditka, of course. So there was a lot heavy on their hearts for a Bears organization, and the Packers were able to take advantage and get right, put 31 points up on the Bears.
15: Yeah, absolutely. This was another one that, you know, Green Bay, to me, I think found their stride just a little bit in this football game. And really, you know, I mean, Christian Watson, 6 catches, 143 yards, 2 touchdowns. I mean, him and Matthew Golden just went off in this football game. Mm-hmm. They had throws of 53 yards for a touchdown, 50 yards for a completion, 46, 42 for a touchdown, and 36. This was like bombs away type stuff in this football game, mm-hmm. which you don't see very often. I mean, Jordan Love out of his mind, 25 of 31 for 367. So a complete game for Green Bay, something that they needed. And I think the Chicago Bears might have been talking just a little bit too much about this matchup and about Green Bay, and I think it came back to bite them just a little bit. But do we have a quarterback controversy in Chicago? I don't know as far as a backup goes. We'll see where Caleb Williams is this week and possibly return to the lineup.
16: Real quick, elsewhere in the NFC North, I'll just say the Lions beat up on the Cardinals and the Vikings remain perfect as well over the Saints. But we got to keep it moving. Up next, no Lamar Jackson for the Ravens, no problem. On Sunday Night Football, Snoop Huntley took care of business in overtime against the Falcons. 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
26: Robinson moves up to the right of Tagovailoa. Here's the snap. Tua is back. He's looking right. Looking. Throws down the middle. Intercepted! It's intercepted by Kyle Hamilton and the game is over. The Baltimore Ravens win it in overtime. 30-23. Hamilton slams the door shut with the INT. The Ravens win in overtime.
16: How do the schedule makers know to put a game like that on Sunday night for that kind of overtime magic? You know what else is magical? That call by Ryan Radke on Westwood One. Also, the fact that that man was in Atlanta last night. Now he's sitting next to me in Los Angeles at SoFi Stadium. You're going to hear from him in a minute. He's taking a breather. He just got off the airplane. I'm Jamie Erdahl. There is Doug Peterson. We are talking all things NFL as we lead up to Bills-Rams here tonight at SoFi Stadium. Somehow, Doug Peterson, the Ravens got it done again, but this time it was without the magic of Lamar Jackson at quarterback. They had Snoop Huntley in, and I'm telling you, my favorite play so far of 2026-52 is when I heard the words uttered, direct snap to Derrick Henry. I love direct snaps to Derrick Henry, and that's how the Ravens got it done. How cool to watch them come together like this.
15: Jamie, good things are going to happen when they snap the ball directly to King Henry, yes. And it did. It did yesterday. And I'll tell you this, Huntley had an outstanding, his last two drives, he was 11 for 11 on those last two possessions, down 8 in the fourth quarter to come back and tie this game. My hat's off to Baltimore, obviously. Coach Minter, 4-1, first-year head coach there in Baltimore. But listen, just another great win. I hate this for Michael Penix Jr. getting hurt again in overtime. He's had two really good games, you know, and going into this one, and unfortunately that's how they lose this football game. But what a way to end Sunday with another great game.
16: He took a really tough hit, Michael Penix Jr., late in that game. That's what knocked him out. There was consideration that he could have gone back in, but I don't think he could have been able to throw the ball how he got hit. But there is optimism that he can return to play for the Falcons as early as next week. Moving on, because we have to talk about the New England Patriots. Last week, let's not say this too loud in this building tonight, beat up on the Bills in Western New York. Now they host the Las Vegas Raiders 45-17. I'm sorry, Kirk Cousins, perhaps it was just September magic, because Drake May, you have arrived once again. So impressed with this quarterback.
15: Yeah, he's really come into his own. He's kind of settled down from those first 3 weeks of the regular season, and he's really kind of put this team, I think, on his back just a little bit. They're scoring 37 points a game here in the last two, compared to 12 in the first three. And what he's been doing, taking care of the football, scoring touchdowns, and really to guys we haven't really heard of or talk about a lot, you know, on this roster. Maybe they get A.J. Brown back this week. We're going to see. But hats off to Coach Vrabel, New England, what they did. Just a good team win, you know, 2 weeks mm-hmm. in a row.
16: And I feel embarrassed, honestly, moving on and not having more faith in the system that is Aaron Rodgers and Mike McCarthy. I was worried that these two were barking at each other a couple weeks ago, and I think that's just how they communicate, and I should have known better from all their years in Green Bay. The Steelers on the Colts, 34-22, and wow, it looks like Aaron Rodgers, dare I say, it looks like he's playing 5 years ago in an older man's body. I don't even want to call him an old man. An older man's quarterback body. He looks great, and the Steelers' offense is clicking.
15: I still think him and Coach McCarthy are fighting. I think there's probably some infighting going on, and that's probably why they're playing extremely well right now. And I'll tell you something, too. Jaylen Warren, what an outstanding game. He had 15 carries, 101. He had a 50-yard touchdown rush. He had another receiving touchdown over 50 yards. So, I mean, this guy is playing extremely well. But going back to Aaron Rodgers, what he's doing and what he's done in these last 3 weeks, he hasn't done since 2021, when he was the most valuable player in the National Football League. So hats off to Aaron at this stage of his career. He says it's his last one, but who knows? He might have a little more fun this year and maybe come back for one more. But great job by Pittsburgh and what they're doing. Aaron Rodgers, I think they've figured some things out up there in Western PA.
16: I can't take the emotional push-pull. Once Rodgers says it's time, we must let him go, okay? Don't do this to me, Aaron Rodgers. Real quick, I'm actually not sure when they play, but it is inevitable. Steelers-Ravens will happen. Now I just talked about those two games. It'll be fun to see those two, especially with two new head coaches, but with two brands of football we know. How much do you look forward to Steelers-Ravens this time around?
15: Oh, it's going to be exciting. I mean, it'll be a rematch, mm-hmm. obviously, of last year and what happened in the postseason. But, you know, two different teams, obviously, two coaches, the whole thing. I mean, it would be a fun game to watch when it comes up.
16: And King Henry and Jaylen Warren. Oh, my gosh. Run game. Just helmet to helmet, man to man, best on best. Okay, I referenced them in the last conversation that we were having, but let's get to it. Because you have been high on the way Jared Goff has been ascending this season. I would love to just pick your brain on how just the fact that he is operating this offense, and it's an absolute masterclass.
8: Goff just is Goff. I mean, he's as good as they come. And, I've been so impressed with the way he's played, you know, these five games here. I mean, I thought he's just gotten better every year, and here we are five in, and he's even better than last year. So he's a real deal.
16: He is the real deal. That was Dan Campbell, his head coach, and now here's Doug Peterson on Jared Goff. How about that? Dan Campbell took the words out of your mouth, huh, 52?
15: He did, Jamie, and I'm going to tell you something. Jared Goff right now is just having a kind of a quiet but very successful start to this season. I know we're five games in. There's a lot of football ahead, but 12 touchdown passes, no interceptions. They're scoring kind of at will. He's got this offense back to where it was a couple years ago, and this is a true contender now in the NFC that I believe is going to have a lot of success. Keep Jared healthy. Keep that team healthy, which they've had some defensive issues throughout the course of the last couple of seasons. But I've been really impressed with Jared Goff and what he's done with his offense.
16: I've liked to pick a Pointsapalooza game every week, and for the last 2 weeks, the Lions have been in my Pointsapalooza game. It was Lions-Panthers the first time, and now it was Lions-Cardinals this week. The defense does need to, let's say, clamp down on some other teams' offensive firepower, but it's like a freight train. It's a pickup truck coming at you. You cannot look away from this Lions offense. I also want to give flowers to Jahmyr Gibbs and the way he has been able to play. He now passes Barry Sanders for most touchdowns scored before the age of 25 at 58. And coach, get this, he's not even going to turn 26 until after the season is done. He's got a March birthday. So let's just say the Lions get all the way to February. How many, it's an unfathomable how many more touchdowns Jahmyr Gibbs. He's so creative. What would it be like to coach a player like that?
15: It'd be a lot of fun. I mean, two touchdowns again yesterday, and he's at 58. I mean, he could be pushing 65 touchdowns maybe by the end of the season, and that's probably realistic, and that might be the under. But coaching a guy like this, hand it to him, screen to him, throw it to him down the field, he becomes a nightmare matchup for defenses, particularly linebackers and safeties out of the backfield. So what an electric, explosive player. He's a fun player to watch, and he's got a lot of speed coming out of that backfield.
16: Absolutely. This is just the first half of our show. Just ahead, we got to get the guys here in Los Angeles to put their headsets on because, you know, the Mariachi Rams have been playing, and we got to get Ryan Radke and Mike Golic Sr. back on the mic. This is Westwood One's coverage of the National Football League.
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29: 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I've been on Food Network for like 30 years. This is going to be a little different. You're going to get a little behind the scenes, my personal life a little bit, of course, my career. At some point, we'll talk about why I don't have a restaurant in New York City right now, kind of paining me, but I love my restaurants in Vegas. We'll talk about all those kinds of things and all the great things about, of course, food, but But food is just sort of the foundation of it all. 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
29: 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I think you're going to see some things that you have not seen with my traditional TV life. 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This is going to be a little different. You're going to get a little behind the scenes, my personal life a little bit, of course, my career. At some point, we'll talk about why I don't have a restaurant in New York City right now. Kind of paining me, but I love my restaurants in Vegas, where we'll talk about all those kinds of things and all the great things about, of course, food. But food is just sort of the foundation of it all. 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
2: 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Here are your hosts, Jamie Erdahl and Super Bowl winning head coach Doug Peterson.
16: That's right, Super Bowl 52, Eagles over Patriots in Minnesota is what Doug Peterson hoisted a Lombardi for and had a parade in Philadelphia because of it. But we are looking ahead to our next Super Bowl matchup, and I don't like hyperbole, but some people might say that Bills-Rams is a solid prediction at SoFi Stadium on February 14th, 2027. Jamie Erdahl here, and now I get to toss it over 3 feet to my right to Ryan Radke and Michael Senior. He is not 3 feet to my right. Ryan, you lost your partner already?
26: We threw him downstairs, Jamie. It's much nicer to be with you in the booth. He can stay down there for all I care. No problem with that.
16: Take it away.
26: The rest of the night. We are looking forward to this one tonight. And Mike, I don't know if this is a game that has any kind of long-term ramifications, but it's certainly one of those games you look forward to when you have a couple of teams, as Jamie talked about, that are Super Bowl favorites. Great chance for them to test themselves and a great chance for us to kind of sit back and observe where these two teams are at.
17: Well, I'll tell you where it carries over, Ryan. It's not so much the schemes, because those can change, but it's the one-on-one battles. It's the Greg Rousseau against Warren McClendon Jr. It's those one-on-one battles that carries over if these two teams were to meet on Valentine's Day. That's what you're going to look at. You're going to look at the one-on-one battles, whether it's a wide receiver in a corner, a linebacker, and a tight end. Those are the things that definitely carry.
26: Mike, let's talk about where these teams are individually. The Rams come into this game at 2-2. Now, of course, before the season, all kinds of hype around this team. People talking about the possibility of this club going undefeated. Well, that went out the door in week one when they lost down in Australia. But they come in here tonight 2-2. A lot of teams, I think people would start to have concerns about them. I get the sense you don't have much concern at all about this Rams team, despite the fact it's been a little bit slower start than a lot of people thought.
17: A little slower to start. 17-0 is, quite honestly, it's a great talking point for like shows that I do, a sports show, but it's pretty much unrealistic nowadays. And so, obviously, they got that out of the way early. But, yeah, I don't worry about them with the running game, the two-headed rushing attack they have. Stafford, a quarterback, though he has turned the ball over, 6 interceptions this year, 8 all of last year. That's something to keep an eye on. Obviously, Josh Allen, the first 2 weeks, his team looked really good. The last couple of weeks, he's turned the ball over a little bit. This is a game, Ryan, where these teams are so good, you don't want to give extra possessions to the other team with the turnovers, but it's something that has happened with these two teams.
26: Well, Mike, it's such coach speak to say that turnovers are a key to the game, but these are two teams that have won despite the fact they have negative turnover margins. I think both coaches are looking at that saying, hey, if there's something we want to clean up, it's that. We got to stop giving the football away.
17: Yeah, it's exactly right. I mean, that, especially when, you know, all the other parts of the team are so good for both teams. The pressure on the quarterback that the Rams get, that's really going to test the Josh Allen as far as him roaming around the pocket. But yeah, you're right. Even with the turnovers, I do not worry about either one of these teams. The only thing that could get in the way is injury. That happens all the time, and a lot of time it's not a matter of if, it's when. And when it happens, does it happen early where someone can get healthy, or does it happen late where teams have to miss or players have to miss in the playoffs?
26: As someone who played defense and played against a lot of great quarterbacks, talk to me about the challenge of defending someone like Josh Allen and really the unicorn that he is at the position.
17: Well, there's one thing to not keep contained and let him get outside. And I see that more than I care to as a former D lineman, the quarterback breaking contained. But the other thing is you can get a great rush on him, but he's so big, he can shrug it off. And you can look like you're collapsing in the pocket, and next thing you know, he's shrugging off and ducking out, and he comes out of the other end. And that's the worst vision a back seven could see, is a Josh Allen breaking contain or breaking through a rush. Now he has options, and that's normally very bad for the defense.
26: All right, no DJ Moore for Josh Allen tonight. He's going to be out with the shoulder injury. We'll see how that impacts the Bills' offense. Flipping around to talk about the Bills' defense, Mike, if there's a question about Buffalo early in the season, it's probably on that side of the ball. And will they be good enough to slow people down to allow Allen and that explosive offense to win games?
17: Well, yeah, and Ed Oliver out tonight, that certainly, and he was out just about all of last year, and they really gave it up against the run. And you have the two-headed attack of Kyren Williams and Blake Corum. They're going to get their share to carry the load tonight, with not only to get the yards, but to control the ball and keep Josh Allen off the field and Matthew Stafford on.
26: All right, should be a fun one here tonight. Bills and the Rams at SoFi Stadium. Teams down on the field going through their warm-ups right now. We're looking forward to it, but right now we'll send it 3 feet to my right. Back to Jamie Erdahl.
16: It's a gross estimation. Nothing more L.A. than we see what just happened, which is the team introductions happening. Aaron Donald hitting the field to a roar of cheers, but also the Dodgers are on the screen before this game begins. That's what's happening at SoFi Stadium. Doug Peterson, anything you hear that these two are chatting about now that we are about 36 minutes until kickoff?
15: You know, I think the biggest thing that Mike Golic, who is a former teammate of mine down in Miami, of course, the biggest thing were the turnovers, the Stafford 6 interceptions, Josh Allen, the 3 interceptions, the team that takes care of the football, the quarterback that takes care of the football in these situations. Again, 2 good football teams. I think whoever does that is going to win this football game tonight.
16: You played with Mike Golic Sr.?
15: I did. Miami Dolphins. We were teammates.
16: Stories for a commercial break. Dare I say a baseball game, and I don't say the score. Brewers are on. That's why I don't want to say it. Brewers are up 5-4 in the top of the 7th in Milwaukee. So we'll hear for the roar of Dodgers fans before this kickoff begins. Time now to hear from Nick Costos of You Better You Bet on Westwood One Sports with some of the numbers our listeners might be interested in for tonight's matchup.
1: Thanks, Jamie. The spread for Monday Night Football sees Matthew Stafford and the Los Angeles Rams a 3.5-point home favorite over Josh Allen and the Buffalo Bills, the total 55.5. And the betting market on both the favored Rams and the over. L.A. opened a 2.5-point favorite. It's a major move to get from there to -3.5, so a ton of support for the Rams by bettors. It helps those bettors that Bills star receiver DJ Moore inactive with a shoulder injury. And when looking at the line movement, there's pessimism in both defenses being able to get stops. And that does make sense, given the MVP-winning quarterbacks on both sides and electric offenses. But given that the Rams are home and have a better defense and no DJ Moore, LA has become the preferred side, and I agree. I like the Rams to win the game outright in what could be a Super Bowl preview. As for props, the Bills are going to have to score to stay in the game, and that could mean more Ty Johnson at running back. Johnson's receiving yards prop, 14.5. Jamie, back to you.
16: Now we got Costo saying this is a Super Bowl preview. Would you look at that? It must be inevitable. Coming up with DJ Moore out, it's a very important to keep in mind. Could it be a big Keon Coleman night? Lucky for us, we caught up with the Bills wide receiver. You'll hear it next. You're listening to the Monday Night Football pregame show on Westwood One.
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3: Bills right back up on the ball. Allen in the shotgun. Same formation. Back to pass. Has time. Looking deep. Fires on a post to Coleman. In the end zone for the touchdown. Agent Zero is your hero with a 34-yard touchdown. And the Bills have the lead with 4:27 remaining.
4: Chris Brown, I didn't know you had it in you. Yes, I did. Chris Brown on 97 Rock and the Buffalo Bills Radio Network with a Keon Coleman touchdown. The wide receiver is in his third year coming out of both Michigan State and Florida State. He corrected us when we spoke to him this week. Doug Peterson, Jamie Erdahl here on Westwood One Radio ahead of Rams Bills. And that is the fact that he is a graduate of Michigan State, went back and got his degree from there before finishing up his college football career at Florida State. He was drafted by the Buffalo Bills, and he's had a challenging start to his career. However, this season, maybe it's the mix of his new head coach, Joe Brady, that has really brought the magic for Keon Coleman. Here's our conversation.
5: Man, I love him, man. Great guy, man. Know how to get the guys fired up, you know. So he's an offensive coach. He played receiver in his heyday a little bit, you know what I'm saying? So it's always good to relate that. But he's offensively, man, he knows exactly what he's doing. Great play caller, great knowing the guys, their personalities, strengths, their weaknesses, and he's always going to put us in position to win, man.
6: What about your quarterback? Talk to me a little bit about him. He's pretty special too, isn't he?
5: I don't know. Special starting to sound like a bad word. That's starting to sound like not a compliment. We got to find a better word for that. That dude is great, man. Ball placement, arm strength. There's no holes in his game. You know, he's a better person than he is a football player. I give him that.
4: When you got to this team, and this isn't to say anything about any quarterback you played with before, but did you have like an aha moment or a route or a pass or a ball that you caught from Josh Allen where you're like, oh, I get it. I understand now.
5: Man, I think my rookie year was a whole shot to the field. Like I was running, but like, you know what I'm saying? Usually you, once you get by that corner, you throttle it down, trying to see where the ball was at, right on me. Nah, I dropped it. I was like, Yeah, he can get it everywhere, you know what I'm saying? So I got to always be running, always be on the lookout. It was a couple of those in practice, just letting the ball go. And I'm like, just great ball placement. Good defense, just better offense.
4: That's been a big change for you this season. I mean, it feels like you're popping off the screen. Do you feel different out there? Like, why are you finding success a little differently than before?
5: Because I'm doing a better job handling what I have to handle off the field. So being on time, the meetings and stuff like that. You do what you're supposed to do off the field. You get rewarded on the field. So I feel like the on-the-field play was never per se issue, more so me being late to meetings and stuff like that. That was where I was messing up at. So fixing those things, and then now there's nothing holding me back on game day from using my talents and getting used in offense.
6: Keon, does that what you're talking about come with like just being a pro, how to be a professional, how to kind of handle your business on and off the field?
5: Yeah, I think it speaks more to the discipline part of being a pro. You know what I'm saying? Because it was literally just that, being disciplined, making sure your alarm set, stuff like that. You know what I'm saying? So it was a couple times last year that I slipped up in that area.
6: Hey, you're going against a talented Rams defense, you know, on Monday night. And talk to me a little bit about that defense. Really good secondary, good pass rush. I mean, this is a quality defense you're going against. So talk to me a little bit about the Rams and what they if they can challenge you in any way.
5: Well, I mean, it started up front, man. They got a bunch of good guys that rotate up there. You know, one of my guys, Brayden Fist, I'm with the school with, but they got a lot of guys, edge rushers, stuff like that. So they use multiple different fronts. You know, they go penny, nickel, dime. Base. They got a lot of different things they do up front. But then, you know, from the linebacker group to secondary, they have an all-around good defense. So, you know, then their zone coverages, they do a good job holding shells. But, you know, they're going to line up in it and tell you beat them. You know, so, you know, there's different challenges there, you know. But you know, we the New Buffalo Bills, it's all about us. We put the ball down and execute every play. We're going to have the results we want.
4: This is Bills wide receiver Keon Coleman joining us ahead of the Monday Night Football game, Bills-Rams. Well, the thing about the Bills this season, Keon, is, and frankly, it's been building, a snowball effect, which I know that pun works in Western New York, is that the pressure feels like, from the outside at least, it mounts with this team. People want success for you guys. You're a likable team. People love your quarterback. You're all so talented. You got this new coach who's really fun to listen to and watch. How do you guys shoulder the expectations that have come onto this Bills team to succeed deep into January and into February?
5: I mean, to start off with, the outside pressure is never more than the pressure that's in the building. So we don't pay attention to the outside noise. We keep it in-house, put the ball down, and it's all about execution. So each day you can't win a game without winning a day of practice first. So you go through that, your walkthroughs, your meetings and stuff like that, your lift, everything matters. So just the small details. So you keep the small details a priority. Keep the chain locked and linked. You know, you're gonna find your success.
6: What's your why? What makes you go? What makes you tick? What kind of gets you fired up a little bit?
5: I'm not as much of a fired up guy. You know, I just love the game of football, man.
6: Competition, playing.
5: Yeah, like I love to showcase I'm better than you. You know, I work my butt off in all season. I have a loving family that sacrificed a lot to make sure I get here. So really, just you know. Making them proud at the end of the day. Really, my mama, man. Just making her proud at the end of the day.
4: Do you set personal goals for yourself, Keon, at the beginning of the season?
5: Of course.
4: Do you share them with anybody?
5: No. Because, you know, I'm delusional about this football thing. I don't think we're ever going to lose a game. I don't think we're ever going to have an incomplete pass. Like, I'm crazy about it. But you can't express all your, you know what I'm saying, what you think it's everybody. You're not going to get it. But now my goals, you know, my goals are my goals. But I also have expectations with that. I just really the biggest expectation is for me to do my job every play. That's really it. Everything else is going to work out for itself.
4: I want to thank Keon Coleman for giving us time ahead of this Rams-Bills game this week. And some of the references that I made, Doug, to the challenges he's faced in his NFL career is that he was drafted to the Bills, the coaching staff changes, and there were mentions that maybe he wasn't Brandon Bean's first pick to the Bills when that was a collaborative effort between Bean and Sean McDermott. Well, clearly, what the player has now referenced is the fact that he made choices and decisions to make his life different in preparation, and boy, has he blossomed as a professional. What an amazing interaction we had with him.
6: Yeah, Jamie, that was a great interview. And just understanding Keon, I think early in his career, like he alluded to, I think just making smart choices, smart decisions, being on time for things has really matured him over the course of the year. There was talk that he wasn't going to be a Buffalo Bill. I mean, they were trying to move him, and there were decisions that were going to be made around him, but I'm glad they stuck with him. I'm glad he's matured. He's really, tonight, he's going to have to be the focal point. He's going to have to, you know, step up and be present tonight in this football game for Josh Allen, and so that's why I'm excited to watch him play and just see how he competes against, like he talked about, against one of the top defenses in the National Football League.
4: Absolutely. All right, so one final thought on the Bills before we move on to the Rams side of things, and I just wanted to ask you quick just about Joe Brady and how he's a young coach. I mean, it wasn't that long ago he was on the 2019 LSU staff that was winning a national championship, coaching up as a part of the offensive staff, coaching up Joe Burrow. So what have you made of Joe Brady's arrival and his success he has found with this team?
6: I had no doubt that he was going to be a successful coach in the National Football League. What he did at LSU, and he's really kind of taken that into the National Football League. He's a young, bright mind. He's a great leader. Obviously, we're seeing that now with the Bills. So happy for his opportunity there in Buffalo as a head coach now. Just knew that he knows football, and he knows the game, and he knows how to get the most out of his players, and that's what you're seeing out of Buffalo, in this early season.
4: This is Monday Night Football coverage for Westwood One ahead of the game here at SoFi Stadium with Rams-Bills. The thing about this game is, and sometimes people can roll their eyes, Doug Peterson, at how much we talk about quarterbacks, but this matchup you can't not, and that is the fact that you have the reigning last two MVPs to win that award in the NFL in Josh Allen. We just talked about him, and then Matthew Stafford, and there is mutual respect between the two of them. Here's Stafford on Allen.
7: You know, I got a ton of respect for Josh, what he brings to their team. You know, not only from just making the plays, but I just think his presence out there gives them a ton of confidence, as it should. He's a fantastic player, has been for a while, and he does a great job leading that offense and leading that team. You know, obviously I'm going against their defense, but understanding full well that, you know, our defense is facing a guy that is as talented as anybody in the NFL at the quarterback position. So it'll be a big time challenge for us as a team, as a unit, but we're looking forward to it.
4: This is the third time in Monday Night Football history, Doug Peterson, that we are seeing the previous two NFL MVPs face off against each other. There was 2020 when Lamar Jackson and Patrick Mahomes played in a Monday Night Football game, and then 2000 when Kurt Warner and Terrell Davis went head-to-head. So shout out to Kurt and our Hall of Fame that we have on the radio call here sometimes. But how fun is this? And let's focus on Stafford really quick, Doug Peterson. Just watching him have the leadership and the ownership of this team and really

0: helpful as Greg Russo from the Bills' defensive side of things, who's right now leading the NFL in sacks with six. He's got eight tackles for loss, and he's hit a quarterback 16 times. What goes into the mind of Stafford when he knows there's a Greg Russo on the other side?
1: Yeah, I mean, you got to know where he lines up defensively, obviously, but you're not going to let that bother you. That's not going to come into your thinking, obviously. You're just out there executing, you know, your game plan. And one thing that Coach McVay will probably do early in this football game is try to get the ball out of Matthew Stafford's hand and then use the run game and then try to boot away from him and try to isolate Russo just a little bit so he's away from the quarterback. So there's ways of designing your offense to help a quarterback, especially early in football games.
0: All right, so we've heard no DJ Moore for the Bills offense. How does Josh Allen navigate this against a really young and especially a young Rams defense that's playing at home here?
1: Yeah, I think Josh Allen obviously needs to make the plays that he can, and he doesn't have to be a Superman tonight. He has a Keon Coleman out there, a Dalton Kincaid, Dawson Knox, James Cook in the backfield. Yeah, they're without, you know, Ed Oliver, that big defensive lineman up front, but, you know, let the offense work for him, you know, and listen, Josh Allen, I'll tell you, Josh Allen's going to be Josh Allen. He tends to thrive in big moments like this, but don't do too much if you're Josh Allen. Don't do too much. Just let the offense and the game come to you, make the plays that you're capable of making, and then when you got a chance to hit the home run, you hit the home run and you make him pay. So that's what Josh Allen needs to do tonight.
0: Last thought, big picture for both of these teams. The Bills sit at 3-1. Their lone loss comes to the New England Patriots last week. For the Rams, they've dropped a game in Australia, which they would love for us to forget. And then, of course, their loss to the Rams' other second loss. I'm blanking on it now, but they have a second loss. Are these teams exactly where you thought they would be, or are they underperforming at this point?
1: I think the Bills are exactly where we thought they would be. I think the Rams possibly could be underperforming just a little bit just because of that week one in Australia. But both teams need the win, right? I think the Rams need the win to keep pace with San Fran, obviously, in the West. But the Bills, with a red-hot New England Patriots right now, the Bills need this win to stay ahead of New England and what Drake May is doing there. So, really, both teams need the win. It should be a great football game tonight.
0: Everyone in Denver just threw turned their radios down because I thought it was the Broncos. I forgot it was the Broncos that beat the Rams. Last thought, prediction for the first half from you, Doug Peterson.
1: Yeah, I'm going with the Rams tonight. I just think they've got their too many firepower, too many weapons back. I think this is going to be a good home win for the Rams.
0: All right, we'll be back at halftime. He's Doug Peterson. I'm Jamie Erdahl. 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When we return, I send it back over to my friends in the booth. Mike Golic Sr. has returned, and he's partnered with Ryan Radke for the Rams and the Bills call here in Los Angeles. 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
3: Back at the shotgun, looks over the defense, gets the snap, back against the four-man rush, looking, fires toward the end zone, caught for a touchdown.
1: Tonight, it's the Buffalo Bills.
4: Quick snap, back to pass, pressure coming, Allen spins out of it, throws deep, looking for Palmer, and it's picked off. Allen tried to go for all the marbles, and Woodson ran under it and picked it off.
5: There's a fine line between, you know, being courageous and being reckless. Every situation is an opportunity to learn from, and you know, sitting here 3-1 in our first four and playing Monday night, that's an exciting opportunity against a really good team.
1: And the Los Angeles Rams.
6: The Rams get to 2-2. 24-20 is the final. From down 10 in the fourth quarter, the Rams win it by 4.
7: Yeah, definitely room for improvement, you know. Stuff I'm really proud of and stuff that, you know, I definitely wish I, you know, could take back and help us be in a better position to win games. So that comes with the position. I understand that. I've been doing it a long time. You know, our defense is facing a guy that is as talented as anybody in the NFL at the quarterback position. So it'll be a big-time challenge for us as a team, as a unit. But we're looking forward to it.
1: Kickoff is less than 15 minutes away.
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3: Welcome to SoFi Stadium in Southern California for Monday Night Football as Matthew Stafford and the 2-2 Los Angeles Rams host Josh Allen and the 3-1 Buffalo Bills. 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I'm Ryan Radke, along with Mike Golick. Jamie Erdahl and Super Bowl 52 winning coach Doug Peterson will join us coming up at halftime. Well, it's still early in the season, but this game has everything and everyone that you would want. The Rams and Bills are Super Bowl favorites in their respective conferences, led by the two previous MVPs. Matthew Stafford and the Rams are off to a 2-2 start, coming off a fourth quarter comeback win in Philly last week, while the Bills interplay at 3-1 off their first loss of the season. And Mike, again, I don't know what kind of long-term consequences this game has, but what a great early season matchup for these two teams to test themselves against each other and for us to sit back and see how they stack up against one another.
9: Well, it's a great thing what you said there, how they test one another, and also what you get on film for if you do meet later, what's on film and what you can do to counter that or add to it as well. Coaches think a step ahead. You know, it's about obviously the game, but a step ahead too on what you put on tape, whether it's for a different opponent or if you're going to meet this opponent again.
3: All right, two of the best quarterbacks in the league squaring off here tonight. They each do things their own way. They each present their own nightmares for the opposing defense.
9: Well, they absolutely do, and obviously you have to look at Josh Allen, his dual threat ability. I mean, the ability to run, to escape the pass rush, something the Rams do extremely well. That, to me, is going to be one of the keys to the game, but it always is how you contain Josh Allen. And for Stafford, you know, as I talked about a little earlier, 6 interceptions already, 8 all of last year. So he has turned the ball over a little more. His, obviously, bailiwick is passing and throwing touchdown passes, but he has a ton of help around him.
3: Yeah, Matthew Stafford has his full complement tonight. No DJ Moore for the Bills. Right. He's going to miss this game with a shoulder injury. But let's talk about the defense you referenced a second ago. Rams getting a little healthier on that side of the ball. Aaron Donald is back for them tonight. Jalen Watson is back at corner for the Rams tonight. The Bills on the other side feels like they're still trying to figure out where they're at defensively here early in the season.
9: Well, yeah, listen, Ed Oliver out, D. Alford out, you know, and Ed Oliver missed most of the year last year, and it was a team that got run on. So that's what I'm really looking for tonight. The Rams with their two-headed monster of Williams and Corum would like to run the ball.